0: 16,100. And if we didn't stop the bear market there, we'd go down to the 2,000 high in the Dow, 11,780. But I also have a long-term target in the S&P 500, 1565, Richard.
1: How long is it going to take to bottom out, do you think?
0: 18 months to 2 years.
1: Wow. Was that old saying, when people get fearful, it's time to get greedy?
0: Yes.
1: So the time to buy in the markets will be, if anyone has any liquidity to do so, the time to buy would be in 18 months to 2 years. Is that right?
0: Pessimism is the best time to buy, and the time of maximum optimism is the best time to sell.
1: Right. Except how do we... I mean, the rules have changed, though. I mean, it used to say, you buy Coca-Cola, you buy Southwest Airlines. I mean, these are things that Warren Buffett used to buy. Those things may not be around, as hard as that is to imagine, coming out of this.
0: Very true. I think want to own five asset classes. You want to have some cash. You want to have some cryptocurrency. You want to have some gold and silver, and you want to own the precious metal mining shares. Those are the areas I think that'll do well, regardless of what takes place in the economy and these markets as we move forward. But I question, as we move forward, if the Fed and all these other central banks of the world can continue to pump this fiat currency into the system.
1: So is this the end of the Bretton Woods system?
0: I believe it is.
1: Could you just maybe spend a few moments talking about this financial order that was created at the end of the Second World War, known as the Bretton Woods Agreement? What it was and what it means and what's next?
0: Well, the British pound was a world reserve currency up until Bretton Woods in 1944. When the Allies decided that the U.S. dollar would be a world reserve currency, we were on the gold standard, as you know, from 1944 to 1971, 27 years, and we've now been off the gold standard 49. So our currency is backed by the general faith and credit standing of the United States government. Even though we portend to hold 8,300 tons of gold in Fort Knox. But interesting enough, China is, as you know, the largest gold producer, having surpassed South Africa many years ago. I believe they're holding in excess of 30,000 tons of gold. And at some point, they'll back the yuan by gold and have a world reserve currency. That's what I think is inevitable, and that's what I think is ahead of us.
1: So the new reserve currency of the world will be the yuan?
0: I believe it'll be one of them, unless we go on a gold standard as well, which I don't rule out at this point. I think it's a distinct possibility. But I also think we've got a global reset underway in all asset classes that are going to be pegged inevitably to the price of gold at some point. I think that's going on simultaneously with COVID-19 behind the scenes.
1: What do you see as the price of gold going, let's say, the next 18 months, 2 years? How high could it go? It's around... let me see, 1,700, yeah, 1,735. How high will it go?
0: I think it can go to $5,000-$6,000 an ounce.
1: My word. And what about silver?
0: Silver, I think, can go to $250. Very, very
1: what is it?
0: Long-term undervalued. But
1: 250.
0: When you talk about gold, as you know, in the 1970s, it took 9 years for gold to go from 35 to 850, which was a multiple of 24 times. 255 an ounce times 24, you get 6120. But gold, $35 an ounce, reached the price level of $850 through the 1970s. So if we take $255 times 24, we get $6,120, Richard. That's if this bull market is comparable to what we witnessed in the 1970s, but I think it's a much different time, I truly do.
1: Oh, now, silver has industrial applications. In fact, it was projected that silver would go through the roof because of the production of solar panels and so forth. But if the industrial capacity or the industrial production goes way, way down, won't that take the price of silver with it?
0: No, because I think as a monetary metal, it's still very, very undervalued and in scarce supply.
1: Right. If you can't own physical gold and silver, and my understanding is it's hard to get your hands on physical
0: right now,
1: silver these days. Yes. What about owning shares in gold and silver and other precious metal mining companies?
0: Absolutely, but you want to own the highest quality market leadership companies in the sector. Always buy the quality, buy the leadership, Richard. You never can go wrong.
1: All right, Joseph, we'll take another time out. Come back. We'll also open up the phone lines, questions and comments. 416-360-0740. 416-360-0740. 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
1: Welcome back. 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
1: All right. You were telling, we were talking about precious metals. You said
0: yes.
1: Gold could go 5,500, 6,000 an ounce. Silver could go to $250 an ounce U.S. Let's talk a little bit about energy, oil and gas. Is that ever coming back?
0: Well, I think it'll eventually come back, but I think it'll be a very slow process. I think this is too much oil in the world right now, and the demand for energy is down. But there's no question the world runs on oil, and that's not going to change anytime too soon.
1: I agree. How does the price of a barrel of oil go into negative numbers? For a while there, it was below zero. How is that possible?
0: Well, simply because of the supply-demand factor, and there's no more room in which to store oil. So oil becomes a negative-valued asset class. There's 280 million barrels of oil on oil tankers that are sailing around the world looking for a place to deposit their oil. That's how much excess capacity we currently have, Richard. And that's with Saudi Arabia cutting production recently by 1 million barrels a day. They got into a war with Russia, and Russia's cut back oil production as well. So I think at some point the glut will be used up, but it's going to take a considerable time period to do that.
1: Any projections on how long it would take the price of oil to get back up to, let's say, $50?
0: Well, you know, if you go back and you study history on the price of oil, we've had the price of oil double 6 times within 2 years. So I think there's a possibility in the next 2 years we could see a doubling of oil prices. I think it's a possibility as the economy recovers, hopefully.
1: What about the ripple effect and into society? So, for example, if we have supply chain issues, let's say with certain staples like meat, certain grocery items, coupled with massive unemployment. Do you foresee, and this is maybe not your area of your purview, but are you concerned about a complete societal collapse or breakdown, even civil war?
0: Well, I think our lives have changed in four different ways. I think they've changed socially, politically, economically, and finally financially. And I think those changes are being felt now by the average American, and I think changes are forthcoming, and they're going to be very difficult to accept by the masses, but I think it's inevitable.
1: All right. But again, to my question, what about, do you personally, are you concerned about a complete breakdown in society? Yes.
0: Well, I think we're already seeing the early phases of that with the protests against these lockdowns in various states. I think that could definitely be a precursor to what will follow, absolutely. I think so, the population's very angry. I've said many times, I talk to my subscribers from all over the world, and I basically get three attitudes. I get either anger, apathy, or indifference, Richard.
1: Hmm. What's the most dangerous of those three attitudes?
0: Anger.
1: Anger is even more dangerous than indifference?
0: Yes. Because anger gets acted out on, and it gets acted out on when you least expect it.
1: So what are you telling your subscribers? What should they be doing right now?
0: Well, I think you want to prepare for some tough times ahead, and I think it's got to be a plan that's workable and feasible and individual. But I think we're definitely going to see major changes ahead. The question is not if they'll take place, but how quickly. And I think you need a plan to be able to adapt to the eventualities that are forthcoming and I think are going to have to be part of the daily lives that we live as we move forward. So you need a game plan, and I outline what that game plan will be in the various issues of the newsletter I write.
1: All right, we're going to step away for one final timeout. When we come back, maybe you can tease us a little bit on what that game plan might be. And we'll also remind people how to get a subscription to Straight Money Analysis. Joseph Mayer, my guest, back with more on The Conspiracy Show. Stay with us.
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1: Just a reminder, coming up at the top of the hour, Benjamin Baruch will be here to talk about Mystery Babylon. Right now, Joseph Mayer stays with us. The newsletter is Straight Money Analysis. One more time, Joseph, how do we subscribe?
0: 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Richard.
1: All right. So just tease us some of the things that we should be doing to prepare for whatever this new economy is going to look like.
0: Well, I think at a minimum, you need 6 months living expenses put away. Because I think through the times that are ahead of us and the uncertainty that will come out of it, you're going to need 6 months living expenses. That's the first thing. Second thing, if you don't own gold and silver, now's the time to buy it. You want to buy your coin first, then your bullion, and then lastly and very importantly, the quality leadership precious metal mining shares.
1: All right. Now, as to number one, well, and to number two, you've seen the statistics. What, it's something like 40, 50, I don't know, maybe even 60% of Americans have basically 2 weeks money put aside. That's it. How can they possibly get to 6 months? There's no time.
0: No, there isn't. But again, I think when you talk about society and the poverty that's gripped this nation, you got 40% of Americans that don't have $400 in the bank, Richard.
1: Yeah, 40%. That's the figure. That's frightening. So many of those people are going to be what, out on the street?
0: They're going to be joining the homeless on the sidewalks of America. That's where they're headed.
1: Oh, dear.
0: You can't count on your city and state government to bail it out. They're broke. They're looking for a bailout from the federal government. You got New York State looking for a bailout. They were bailed out, as you know, in 1975. Here we are 45 years later. They're broke again.
1: What about the...
0: Chicago is another city that's busted.
1: Yes, Chicago, L.A.?
0: Absolutely. They're looking for a federal bailout. How much help do you think they're going to be able to give you if you're in trouble? I think very little.
1: No. So, and this is really even, this is the best case scenario, right? That's assuming we start to open up in the next couple of months. What happens?
0: Absolutely.
1: What happens if we stayed locked down till, I don't know, December, January of next year?
0: Chaos will grip the country, that's for sure.
1: Right. What about the Fed? Are we going to see a whole restructuring of the present system? Could this be the end of the Federal Reserve?
0: I think it could be the end of the banking system as we know it. I'll even go one step further.
1: Mm. And what would that look like? Without a Fed, without a central banking system, and we've talked a lot about the evils of the federal banking or the central banking system.
0: Yes.
1: Do you think that could be one positive upside, this restructuring of the banking system?
0: I don't think anyone, honestly, Richard, has an answer to that question. You would think so, but it's not a certainty, that's for sure.
1: All right. So, is there any good news that you can leave us with here, Joseph? Is there any upside to this as you see it coming out? Those of us that will manage to land on our feet, hopefully will become stronger and wiser. But what other, silver lining do you see from all of this, if any?
0: Well, I think the silver lining is we'll come back from this stronger than we were before. But I think inevitably we're going to pay a tremendous price in order to be able to do that. A lot of people are not going to be able to survive what I think is coming. But I do believe we're a very grateful nation, a God-fearing nation, and I think a nation that's very generous. And I think we will do what's ever necessary to take care of the people that fall through the cracks. I totally hope and believe that.
1: Will the free market system survive? Are you still bullish on capitalism after this?
0: I'm bullish on capitalism, but I think we got to purge the system of all this excess debt. There's no way it could ever be repaid. We're paying currently, as you know, over $1 trillion in interest on the U.S. national debt. This cannot continue. This is an ending coming rather than a fresh beginning.
1: Is it possible that this, in part, this crisis, was seized upon by certain groups who realized it was time to hit the pause and reset the button and, as you say, flush the system of all of this debt?
0: Exactly.
1: So you think that they used this crisis as an excuse to do this?
0: Well, I think it was a very convenient reason in which to go ahead and do the things that have been done, yes.
1: And by keeping us locked in our homes, not entirely locked in our homes, but keeping us quarantined, do you think that this is also being used to roll back permanently certain civil liberties? And does that are you afraid of that?
0: Well, that's exactly what it's done so far. I don't think anyone would question that. That's exactly what's happened.
1: But I'm talking about...
0: I do believe and hope it's only temporary, but I'm not so sure it is.
1: Right, right. Have you ever...
0: How did we make a republic? Let me share this with you. 1923.
1: Yes.
0: A 1 ounce gold coin bought a whole city block in Frankfurt, Germany. Do you know that?
1: One gold coin bought a city block?
0: Germany in 1923, the height of the Weimar Republic.
1: Right, right. That's when you needed a wheel.
0: In Venezuela, a 1 ounce silver eagle bought $250 worth of groceries. Their currency was worthless.
1: My word. Do you think the United States, possibly Canada, is going to look like Venezuela before this is over?
0: Let's hope not, Richard.
1: Well, certainly we hope not, but is that a genuine concern? Is that realistic?
0: It's a very real concern, and I think it's realistic. We're in uncharted waters. No one knows with certainty, based on history, where this can inevitably go. We can use history as a yardstick, but it's by no means a certainty as to what it tells us is a probability. There's a lot that can consistently go wrong before we come out of this crisis, that's for sure. I don't like, quite honestly, what's going on with China. Their militaristic attitude has me very concerned. Forget the trade issues we have between the two countries. Honestly, I don't think our relationship with China due to COVID-19 will ever be the way it was before anyway. I don't.
1: No, well, maybe it never should have been normalized.
0: Yes.
1: Maybe they never should have been allowed into the World Trade Organization. We thought we could reform them by bringing them into the world community, but that certainly didn't turn out to be true. Do you think there will be major retribution towards China? And is this perhaps the end of globalism?
0: I think it could very well be the end of globalism, and I think retribution is coming. I can't say in what form, but I think definitely we will see some form of retribution. I believe they had a obligation to notice the world of the outbreak of this virus, and they didn't do it.
1: All right, Joseph, it was terrific meeting you. I want to thank you for spending the hour with us.
0: Thank you,
1: and,
0: Richard.
1: Let's just remind people again, they can go to straightmoneyanalysis.com and click on newsletter, and they can subscribe to the newsletter. There's a sample there as well, so they can read.
0: Yes, there is.
1: An edition. Excellent. Joseph, thank you so much. Please be well, and hopefully we'll talk again.
0: Let's look forward to it. Thank you so much for having me, Richard. It was a pleasure. Thank you.
1: My pleasure. Thank you, Joseph Mayer. All right, Benjamin Baruch is next. We'll talk about Mystery Babylon, and he will reveal the identity of Mystery Babylon mentioned in chapter 17 and 18 in the book of Revelation. Back with more of The Conspiracy Show. Stay with us.
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1: Thanks for inviting me into your home, long-haul truck, RV, camper, taxi, your parents' well-appointed rec room with the simulated wood paneling, electric fireplace, and the painting of dogs playing poker, your loft, that greasy spoon just off the interstate in your cabin in the woods. 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And last but not least, hello there to those assembled in the YouTube live chat. However and wherever you're listening, I bid thee the warmest of welcomes, and I thank you for your fine company. It's perhaps the greatest prophetic mystery in the Bible. Revelation chapter 17 and 18 refer to a woman who was arrayed in purple and scarlet color and decked with gold and precious stones and pearls, having a golden cup in her hand, full of abominations and filthiness of her fornication. And upon her forehead was a name written, Mystery Babylon the Great, the mother of harlots and abominations of the earth. And I saw the woman drunken with the blood of the saints and with the blood of the martyrs of Jesus. And when I saw her, I wondered with great admiration. Who or what does this Mystery Babylon refer to? And what is the fate of Mystery Babylon? Here to discuss is Benjamin Baruch. He's a professional financial advisor, author, and public speaker, also a chartered financial analyst and a certified public accountant, and acts as a financial advisor to some of the largest privately held real estate companies in America. Benjamin is the author of the best-selling book, The Day of the Lord is at Hand, which includes insights into today's major headlines, such as growing wars in the Middle East. He's recently released his second book, a seven-volume series entitled Search the Scriptures. Benjamin, welcome to The Conspiracy Show. How are you?
3: Hey, I'm good. Great to be back. Thank you.
1: My pleasure. Thanks for coming on. So, Revelation 17 and 18, I kind of gave a snippet, but just kind of fill in the blanks there. What is Revelation referring to? With Mystery Babylon, this harlot?
3: Well, Mystery Babylon is one of the archetypes, if you will, of Bible prophecy. And the identity of Mystery Babylon has challenged the scholars for the millennium. Now, we were first introduced to the kingdom of Babylon in the time of Daniel the prophet, when Nebuchadnezzar had come, had conquered much of the known world, including Israel, had taken Israel and Judah into captivity, and Babylon was the ruling superpower at that time. And Daniel had become one of the counselors to the king, and the book of Daniel records really centerpiece prophecies regarding ultimately the events at the end of the age that would herald the return of the Lord Jesus Christ. And, if you will, the central prophecy within the book of Daniel, or one of the central prophecies, is the dream of the king of Babylon. I believe it's recorded in Daniel chapter 2. And the king has this terrifying dream, and he calls in all of the counselors, the magicians, the astrologers, and the Chaldeans, mm-hmm. and that word Chaldean really means professional sorcerer. So he calls in the sorcerers, and he asks them, to interpret the dream, and they all say, sure, no problem, king, tell us the dream, and we'll cook up an interpretation for you. And, of course, the king said, not so fast, you could be lying. I want you to tell me my dream, then I'll know the interpretation's real. And, of course, the king ultimately said, if you can't tell me the dream, then you're obviously not wise men, and so I'm going to order the execution of all the wise men in the land of Babylon. And Daniel being one of them, Daniel ultimately appears before the king and reveals the dream, and the dream is a great statue with a head of gold, arms of silver, sort of thighs of brass and legs of iron.
1: And feet of clay.
3: And feet of clay, with 10 toes, precisely. And that image is the image of Mystery Babylon. It's the first clue.

0: Roman Empire was the legs of iron. So here we have four empires that are all identified as one. They're all part of Mystery Babylon. And Mystery Babylon is revealed in Revelation 17 is the beast on which the woman rides is actually the satanic kingdoms that have ruled the earth over human history. The seven heads are seven mountains, and they are seven kings. And those mountains, the word in Greek is oros, it means to be lifted up above the plain. It's the false religious systems of these Antichrist governments that have manifested in seven different identities. And going back over the history of the world, Egypt was part of Mystery Babylon. The Assyrian Empire, which followed the rule of Egypt, was part of Mystery Babylon. But they had passed into antiquity by the time Babylon itself was the ruling superpower, and the dream of the king only included the empires which would follow. And so Babylon was actually the third manifestation of Mystery Babylon. Well, what is the mystery? It's not a geography question. Bible prophecy is not asking us to identify the geographic location of the ancient empire of Babylon, which is somewhere in southern Iraq. There's no mystery to the geography question. The mystery part of Mystery Babylon is the mystery religion of the deep state. It's the religion of the Chaldean state, and the Chaldeans actually encroached, they infiltrated into the ancient kingdom of Babylon, which was just another country, really. If you go back to the history of the known world, ancient Babylon was created in the time period of the Book of Genesis. Babylon was conquered by Egypt. It was then conquered by the Syrian Empire. And it wasn't until the Chaldeans, who were the professional sorcerers, had actually usurped political power, installed one of their own as king over Babylon, that Satan lifted up the kingdom of Babylon as a world empire. And at that point, it became Mystery Babylon, because the empire of Babylon was now practicing the religion of Zoroastrianism, which is essentially Satanism, or using sorcery and witchcraft and magic. And so at that point, Mystery Babylon rose in power, ruled the known world for 70 years. All the nations served Babylon for 70 years. And then it was destroyed in one night. The king and then the nation were gone in the morning under the rule of Cyrus and the conquest of the Media-Persian Empire.
1: So
0: here we are in Revelation 17. We're told at the end of the age, there's going to be a woman riding the beast. Well, the beast is Satan. It's seven heads of the seven manifestations of Mystery Babylon, which will occur over the course of human history. And they are Egypt, Assyria, Mystery Babylon itself, Media, Persia, Greece, Rome is number six. And the seventh and final manifestation of Babylon is the one world government of the Antichrist. But is that what's pictured here in Revelation 17? Are we talking about the one world government of the Antichrist? No, we are not. If you go to Revelation 17, verse 12, we're told that the ten horns, which were revealed, are ten kings who will receive, which have received no kingdom as yet, but they'll receive power as kings with the beast for 1 hour, for a brief window of time. And it said that the ten horns hate the whore. They hate the woman riding the beast. So the woman revealed in Revelation 17 is not the final one-world government of the United Nations. It's another end-time superpower. But the ten kings that rule with the Antichrist, they hate this nation, because at one time she was a Christian nation. Now she's a whore, having prostituted herself, turning from the living God to serve gods that are dead. And so the ten horns hate this nation state. They will make her desolate and naked, and they shall eat her flesh. They robbed her blind. They stole trillions in the 2008 financial crisis, and they're stealing trillions more in the pandemic that they engineered in the year 2020, which they unleashed on the world on March 22nd, the day of the Burning Man Festival, the third day of spring. And so they put everybody in their homes. They're going to turn the heat up this summer.

0: tells us that this woman riding the beast is the great city which reigns over the kings of the earth. Now, in ancient times, an empire was also a city-state. Rome was a city. It was also an empire. Babylon, a city, an empire. And so this great city which reigns over the kings of the earth at the end of human history, in other parts of Bible prophecy, we're told that it's pictured as an eagle, which comes out of a lion, and the lion kingdom is England. And the eagle, which came forth out of England, are the American colonies. And we're told it was the hindermost nation in Revelation 50. The word means last and final superpower. It also translates in the West. So what is the great nation that is currently the ruling leader of the world, that's pictured as an eagle, it rose in power in the West, it at one time was a godly nation, and today is an antichrist country? I wonder who they're talking about.
1: So America is Mystery Babylon.
0: America is the daughter of Babylon. America is the woman riding the beast in Revelation chapter 17.
1: All right, so let's go to the book of Jeremiah, because that specifically kind of spells out the timing of this. And it appears, this particular chapter in Jeremiah appears to be talking about Cyrus's invasion and conquering of Babylon. But as we go further, it's really not talking about Babylon. So at that time, just walk us through the chapter in Jeremiah that addresses this.
0: You're talking about chapter 25?
1: Yes.
0: Yes. In Jeremiah prophesied many things regarding Babylon, but he also prophesied regarding the daughter of Babylon at the end of the age, and those prophecies are contained in Jeremiah 15:51. And the daughter of Babylon, which is the United States of America, the end-time superpower before the rise of the Antichrist kingdom, the judgments that would come upon that nation are severe. The land would be utterly desolated, and the people would literally, the cities would literally burn with fire. And so, in addition to the revelation of judgment upon Babylon and judgment upon end-time Babylon, Jeremiah also revealed that the judgment that would come upon these two manifestations of Babylon, the actual Babylon of Nebuchadnezzar in circa 600 BC, and then end-time Babylon, or the daughter of Babylon, which would rise in power at the end of the age, in Jeremiah prophesied that these superpowers would rule the earth for 70 years and then be suddenly judged. And in the key verse is Jeremiah 25, verse 12. I'll read it. It shall come to pass when 70 years are accomplished or fulfilled, I will punish the king of Babylon and that nation. That happened literally when the Media-Persian army crept in under the cover of darkness, and they were quiet as a church mouse. They occupied the city in the darkness of night. They killed the royal family and much of the political leadership. And when the people woke up in the morning, it was over. Media-Persian army was everywhere. And the people were told, you're now a province of Media-Persia. Cyrus is your new king. But don't be upset. He's guaranteeing your property and your prosperity. There's not going to be any lockdown. Go back to work. Open your shops. Go do your business. The only thing that is going to change is the address where you mail your income tax return. And the people of Babylon
1: right.
0: went, great. And they didn't skip a beat. But in the second half of Jeremiah 25, verse 12, the scripture declares, after it reveals that God's going to punish the king of Babylon, which was Belshazzar in the time of Daniel, and that nation, ancient Babylon, saith the Lord, for their iniquity, the scripture goes on and says, and the land of the Chaldeans, and I will make it a perpetual desolation. And from that point forward, Richard, everything in the second half of the book of Jeremiah is the opposite of what happened in the judgment of ancient Babylon. First, many kings, many nations, and great kings will come against this end-time Babylon. Ancient Babylon was only attacked by Media-Persia, and there was only one king. His name was Cyrus. But end-time Babylon, which is described as the land of the Chaldeans, will be attacked by many kings. They will take some of the citizens of end-time Babylon, the daughter of Babylon, into slavery. Some of these people are going into slavery. And then the scripture goes on, and it basically outlines the judgment at the end of the age. The the prophet declares that God is going to bring every word. I will bring upon that land, the land of the Chaldeans, all the words which I pronounce against it, even all that is written in this book which Jeremiah has prophesied against all the nations. So God is literally saying, I'm going to throw the book at that country. And that includes the cities burning like Sodom and Gomorrah. And ancient Babylon, nothing burned. There was no great sound of destruction. The land wasn't desolated, but the end-time daughter of Babylon, which is the United States of America, which is described as the land of the Chaldeans because our nation as well has come under the rule of a deep state. We got a shadow government, Richard, and it's
1: right.
0: Satanic.
1: So in other words, in Jeremiah chapter 25, we know that it is not describing a contemporary event at the time because the prophecy said that the Chaldeans, they would be, you know, it would be desolation. And as you say, Cyrus came in and he left the country pretty much undisturbed. He chopped off the head of the snake and then just let people go about their business.
0: Exactly.
1: So he couldn't have been talking about Syria, or sorry, Cyrus and Babylon and the Chaldeans who were part of Babylon. He had to be talking about some future event.
0: And Bible prophecy always repeats itself. The scripture declares that every word of truth will be confirmed by two or more witnesses. And that is the rule of the word of God. And God subjects his own prophetic word to his own test of authentication. And so every prophecy that God has revealed through scripture is always fulfilled twice. It is witnessed twice in the earth, and thus the two witnesses confirmed that it was a true word. And so the 70-year reign of Babylon, ancient Babylon ruled for 70 years, and then bang, it was gone one night. It's over, people. And if you go and, you know, we could look at Jeremiah 15:51. It is absolutely astonishing. It talks about a sound of great destruction, an invasion by many kings and great nations. It talks about their arrows being expert. It talks about the whole world being shaken by the fall of the end time superpower America. And none of this is in any way been fulfilled in the fall of ancient Babylon. So, you know, the only real question, having uncovered this revelation from Bible prophecy, and this is authenticated, it's absolutely clear. If you read Jeremiah 25 very carefully, it's obvious that the second half of the chapter is dealing with the events at the end of the age, and the segue is the judgment on a nation which would be known as the land of the Chaldeans. Now, throughout Jeremiah 15:51, the reference to America, which, by the way, only a nation of immigrants could fulfill Jeremiah 15:51, because it talks about the people going back to their own land. And if France was end-time Babylon, and France was destroyed in a sudden destruction, and so the French were going to flee and return to their own land, how would they flee France, and where would they go?
1: Right,
0: you
1: know, right.
0: How could they go back to their own land if it's been utterly destroyed? So only a nation of immigrants at the end of the age could fulfill the prophecies of Jeremiah 15:51. And, you know, we could spend hours going, parsing each one of those scriptures. I've done a YouTube program, The 70th Year of Babylon, and also America, the Daughter of Babylon, if people really want to get into it. Or this is a major part of the book that I published, The Day of the Lord is at Hand. But in any event, the whole question, once you authenticate this revelation from Scripture, and this is absolutely unequivocal, you know, this, you can debate it, but, you know, you might as well be debating some other, you know, fantasy teaching, of which, Richard,
1: right,
0: bizarre, there's a lot of them gaining traction today. It's almost as if humanity is losing their cognitive reasoning skills. Next, people are going to be believing in the tooth fairy, as far as I can tell. But going back to reality...
1: Hold that, Benjamin. I got to take a quick timeout. That's my reality. We got to do some business here. We'll come back, and we will talk about the 70 years, which is laid out, and when do we start that clock? That's key to understanding all of this. Benjamin Baruch, my guest, will continue to talk about Mystery Babylon, the Daughter of Babylon, the Chaldeans, and how COVID-19 fits into all of this. That's all upcoming right here on The Conspiracy Show. Don't go away.
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1: Welcome back. Benjamin Baruch, my guest, and his website, which I've linked up to at strangeplanet.ca. Just click on Benjamin's name, but it's benjaminbaruch.net. Benjamin, B-E-N-J-A-M-I-N, Baruch, B-A-R-U-C-H, BenjaminBaruch.net, and we're talking about Mystery Babylon. So it's interesting, like prophecy is like clockwork. Nebuchadnezzar Babylon was given 70 years until its judgment, and I guess right about the time that Nebuchadnezzar arose to king, it was pretty precise, right? 70 years, in comes Cyrus, and that's done. It would have been Nebuchadnezzar's replacement, I guess. Nebuchadnezzar II, was it? His son. So with America Babylon, when do we start the clock to judgment?
0: Well, that's the million-dollar question. And I did some extensive research into the history of the post-World War II era. You know, scholars are, for the most part, in agreement that following World War II, what began was known as the American century. Prior to World War II, the United States was an isolationist power. Similar to ancient Babylon, prior to its dominance by the Chaldean deep state. Same thing happened in our country. We were primarily isolationist in the first 150 years of our history. But once the deep state acquired political power, and that incursion occurred really over the last 100 years, they gradually infiltrated. You know, Diana West wrote a book, American Betrayal, looking in detail into how during the Roosevelt administration, massive encroachment by communist and by deep state powers occurred inside our government in Washington, D.C. And, you know, the same thing only got worse after World War II. And so during that window in 1947, we had the U.N. In 1948, the deep state, the Chaldean powers, if you will, began to create the institutions through which they would ultimately create a world government. And so in 1948, they created the General Agreement on Trade, or tariffs, known as the GATT. NATO was formed. The signature for the NATO treaty occurred in 1949 in April. The World Health Organization was created. Isn't that a wonderful organization that is now essentially engaged in medical tyranny? The Organization of American States, the Marshall Plan, the World Council of Churches, all of this was created in 1948. And you know, it's absolutely fascinating. In 1949, we witnessed the signing of the NATO Treaty on April 4th in Washington, D.C. All the leaders of the free world came to witness the crowning of America as now the legitimate leader of the free world. In that same year, the Council of Europe was formed in August, the purpose of which was to develop a framework to unite Europe. On the same day, the Soviet Union tested its first atomic bomb. The Federal Republic of Germany was founded in May, while in September, America's first mass shooting occurred. On October 1st, Mao Zedong declared the creation of the People's Republic of China after a four-year civil war. And in December, the Knesset voted to move the capital of Israel to Jerusalem. Suddenly, all of the end-time actors presented together on the world stage in 1949. And America literally raised up as the sole leader of the free world, the rider on the white horse of the Book of Revelation, went forth with his crown, the legal representative of democracy and freedom, wearing white, a force for good, to conquer the world for the Antichrist, which is ultimately what the agenda was. Now, if you go back and study the history of the Chaldean state, the Chaldean monarchs did not count the years of their reign, including the year of their ascendancy to the throne. They The first year of their rule, which was a partial year, was called the year of ascendancy. They only counted complete years of their rule, and their calendar began in spring with, you know, the equinox, normally March 2021, and the first 3 days of the spring window were the Burning Man Festival. And I'm not talking about the drunken fest in the Mojave Desert in the summer. I'm talking about the satanic ritual where they literally burn human sacrifices to secure the successful outcome of whatever endeavor they plan to create in the following summer and fall. And so 1950 would then become the first year of
1: right,
0: the
1: because 49 to 50 is the year of ascension. In other words, when the United States really...
0: The year of ascension. That's correct, until spring of 50. That's correct.
1: Right. So 1950, then, the prophecy clock towards judgment begins.
0: That's correct. And what were... You know, if you think back to America in 1950 is a fascinating year. We had... America suddenly was confronted with a hot war in Korea. China, the new Chinese Communist Empire, along with their ally North Korea, invaded South Korea, and we had a hot war erupt in Korea. Suddenly, the Russians detonated a hydrogen bomb, and we had a cold war with Russia. The U.S. defense establishment issued a report basically advocating that America begin radical deficit spending in order to finance the Cold War, to prosecute the Cold War with Russia and the hot war in Korea. At the same time, James Dean was discovered, the icon of 1950s culture, and a new preacher was brought forward to the American people. And he ran around the country with his tent meetings, basically telling the American people that the war between communism and the United States was a battle between the forces of the Antichrist and the forces of Christianity, and that the American people should support the Cold War and the large deficit spending. At the same time, the first credit card was introduced to begin the conditioning of the American people to using debt for their lifestyle. So 1950 would be the first year of the reign, and it wasn't but 3 years, and the deep state installed the Warren Court, and the U.S. Supreme Court assumed dictatorial power over the institutions of our Congress and the president and began to reinterpret the Constitution, taking the country to a radical left turn and ultimately to the insanity that is now the culture and the political landscape of the United States of America. And so if 1950 was the first year of their reign, then 1963 would be the 13th year. That was the year in which they assassinated an American president in public view and covered up the crime, and nobody was... The truth never came out. All of the investigations were sealed.
1: Why are the numbers so important with the Chaldeans, the occultists, the deep state? Why do they like to play around with numbers?
0: Well, they have to use either numerology, or which is the symbolism of numbers, or onomatology, which is the symbolism and the secret meaning of names, in order to think of it as keys to unlock a doorway or a passageway between the power that they're trying to release as above to manifest so below. So these are the ways they unlock the power of their witchcraft.
1: We're heading into a break here, but very quickly. So it was all about the number 13. So somebody had to be assassinated in 1963. It had less to do with Kennedy, you know, wanting to maybe pull out troops from South Vietnam, and more to do with the year. So it could have, had Nixon won, it would have been Nixon assassinated. Is that the idea?
0: I would agree with that. I think that's true.
1: All right. We'll come back. More of my conversation with Benjamin Baruch as we talk about America Babylon right here on The Conspiracy Show. Stay with us.
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1: Welcome back. Benjamin Baruch stays with us, BenjaminBaruch.net. And the Day of the Lord is at hand. I believe that is now in its seventh edition. Is that right, Benjamin?
0: Yeah, that's correct.
1: And I should also point people towards a website, prophecyinvestigators.org. And much of what Benjamin is discussing right now can be found in an article.
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1: He posted there, prophecyinvestigators.org. It's called The Last Days of Babylon, and he lays it out very succinctly in this this article. So we were talking about the year 1963. The president is assassinated. These numbers are important. Something else significant happens in 63, as you point out. They removed prayer from public schools.
0: That's right.
1: All right, so we go to another sort of important historical marker, and that is the year 1969. We have sort of the height of the hippie movement. We have the Tate-LoBianca murders with the Manson family.
0: Yep.
1: How does that fit in with all of this? What is the significance of the number 1969?
0: Well, 1969 was the 19th year of the reign of the Chaldean deep state. And the number 19 carries the power of the number 1, but it also is multiplied by the number 9, which represents iniquity. 6 is the number of man. Man turned upside down is iniquity. And so this is the inversion of normal values, with the number 69 representing the complete perversion. And so 1969 represented the completion of the task of corrupting America, fatally damaging the Christian foundation of our nation through the rebellion of the 60s. It also marked the beginning of the destruction of the family as the shadow government normalized divorce, and then through the inflation of the 70s forced most of the mothers into the workforce, requiring the children to now be taught and raised by the deep state. And so the year 2019 represents the 69th year of the rule of the Chaldeans. And as they've now completed their division of our once United States into two soon-to-be warring camps, you know, in simple terms, the year 2019 is the 69th year of their rule. They have completed the task of destroying Christian America, and its end will inaugurate the dawn of the new world order. You know, we are now a divided nation, and, you know, they have successfully turned our heritage into, well, a lot of people, the majority of the American population today views the Christian heritage of this country as a form of racism or white supremacy, which is
1: yes
0: totally absurd, but nevertheless,
1: well, what is,
0: you know, they have literally brainwashed a generation.
1: What is the biblical passage, what is good will be viewed as evil and what is evil will be viewed as good?
0: That's correct.
1: Exactly. So 2019 is also kind of a year of completion. Last year, how so?
0: Well, it represents the culmination of their task of preparing America for essentially its ruination. You know, the country's completely divided. Our Christian values are gone. Our family units are under assault of all levels of morality and decency have been abandoned by this culture. And so the year 2020, beginning in March, ushered in the beginning of the 70th year of their reign, and they did the lockdown for the coronavirus in the first 3 days of spring. They locked down the world, Richard.
1: So when President Trump was elected, many people had high hopes that he was going to, this is, you know, the first time that the term deep state became part of the popular lexicon. You never heard about that before. Trump comes, he starts talking about battling the deep state. Many people thought, myself included, that he was going to, at least, if nothing else, buy America some time from final judgment, that he was going to push back against the deep state. What happened?
0: Well, that is a question so profound that it would require a whole separate program to really elaborate the answer. But what happened is the deep state, which is like an entrenched, it's almost like a government that's under the surface of the visible government, it never moved out of the way. You elected one man who gave a lot of good speeches, who tried to do some, you know, took some constructive steps, but the deep state's stranglehold on the institutions of power in this country haven't changed. So can one man stop a tsunami? And candidly, had he been able to stop the tsunami, I think the deep state would have either sent him a message that, you know, you either bend to our wishes or bend to the witches, if you will, or we'll JFK you. And or, you know, found some other leverage where he was coerced into at least cooperating to some degree, knowingly or unknowingly. I mean, you know, this conspiracy is well, as President Kennedy said, in a televised broadcast to the entire nation, President Kennedy said, we are confronted by a monolithic and ruthless conspiracy. And monolithic means it's literally as big as a mountain range. It's invisible. It now rules practically the whole world. So what happened? You know, there's 1,000 different answers. One thing's very clear. President Trump has not been able to stop the progression towards the end of America and the rise of a one-world government. That is in our immediate future.
1: So we're heading into a break here in a couple minutes, I think about 3 minutes. Let's start to begin to discuss how COVID-19 fits into this, and then we'll resume after the break. So is COVID-19 part of the judgment, or is it the Chaldeans using this for their own purposes?
0: It's both. The Chaldeans are part of the judgment. Having rejected God's truth, will now be ruled by Satan's ministers. And yes, COVID-19 is the beginning of the judgment. In the book of Habakkuk, we're told the pestilence goes before his face. So the very first thing that happens in the day of the Lord is there's a pandemic. And indeed, we've got one.
1: Right, right. Except it has been suggested, based on some intelligence, that the virus was created in a level 4 lab in China, and it either escaped or it was deliberately released.
0: It conveniently escaped at exactly the right time to accomplish the maximum impact desired by the Communist Party. It was just one of those fortuitous accidents that happened perfectly, if you want to believe in accidents. Events of this magnitude don't occur accidentally. This was done intentionally, obviously. And you know what, Richard? Our own government knows this. We're not going to admit it publicly. Our military is well aware, and we are actually preparing for war with China.
1: All right. We will pick up on that point when we come back. Benjamin Baruch, my guest. The Day of the Lord is at Hand is the book. When it will also tell you how to get yourself a copy of that and his new 7-volume series, Search the Scriptures. That all awaits. On the other side, my name is Richard Serrett. 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We'll also open up the phone lines for questions and comments, 416-360-0740 in the Greater Toronto Area, 416-360-0740, and toll free from just about anywhere, 1-866-740-4740.
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1: Benjamin, before we get rolling here with the last segment, how do people get a copy of The Day of the Lord is at Hand and the 4 volumes of your 7-volume series, Search the Scriptures?
0: probably the easiest way is to go to Amazon.com. And in ordering The Day of the Lord is at Hand, be sure to get the 2019 printing, because the reason there's seven editions is I continued to update the book from its first publication, which was in 1998, for events that have been occurring in the real world. And there's a lot that's gone on in the last 22 years since the first edition of this book was published.
1: And I have that right. You're up to volume 4 on the 7-volume series, Search the Scriptures?
0: That's correct, yeah. The first one is called Out of the Darkness. You Shall Know the Truth is volume 2. The Remnant Shall Return is volume 3. And I Am the Door is volume 4. And hopefully the other three will come out in the next short order. That's my plan.
1: So you're saying that war with China and the United States is inevitable. Explain.
0: Yes, it's inevitable. Russia and China have been preparing for war against us for over 50 years.
1: And this coronavirus was unleashed just to kind of soften America up a little bit?
0: Yes, damage the economy, reduce our military readiness. We have 3 carrier battle groups in sick bay right now. Chinese generals several years ago in public speeches disclosed that China's military strategy for war with the United States contemplated initiating the conflict covertly with the release of bioweapons. You know, and how perfect for the first bioweapon to be essentially a re-engineered version of the flu that is just more contagious. It's not more deadly, it's just more contagious. And then China released it in their own cities. When you consider their one-child policy, for every soldier in the Chinese army, he has 2 parents and 4 grandparents, likely age 60 or higher. And because of the pollution in China, the majority of the population 40 years or older are dealing with severe health issues, severe lung issues because of the intense air pollution. And so the coronavirus, the re-engineered virus, is only really lethal for people that have comorbidity issues such as lung problems. And given that China's agricultural economy is actually beginning to falter as a result of environmental degradation within that country, they don't have the ability to continue to feed that group of people. And if you were going to get rid of some of your slave population, which age group would you choose? The largest being the grandparents or the over 60 generation, and then that's the one that the COVID virus is most lethal for. So what a coincidence.
1: I always thought it, right, and it's also very strange how the virus did not spread within China to places like Beijing.
0: Well, you know, I think if you look at the details, and there's a lot of disinformation out there regarding this virus, and some people don't even think there is such a thing as a virus. People think it's, you know, whatever, but within our own military, our top scientists have concluded it is a re-engineered version of the flu. It is a bioweapon that was developed in Wuhan, China, and based on all of the details surrounding its release, it is quite apparent it was intentional. And what will confirm that fact for us, Richard, is when they release COVID 2.0 some point this summer. That one will be the dangerous one. This is just the flu. And for an average healthy person, I mean, nobody wants to get the flu, but you can recover from the flu. And there are medical therapies that will speed the recovery of somebody dealing with the COVID-19 infection. But they're not going to tell the public. They want to push a vaccine.
1: Michael is joining us from Newmarket. Michael, welcome to the Conspiracy Show. Good morning.
4: Well, good morning, Richard, and good morning, Benjamin. I think I'm going slightly off topic, but a lot of the early religious reformers talked about the rise of Babylon, papal Rome, you know, the church and all that. Is the Roman Empire in any way going to, you know, revive as well as... you know, the Chaldeans?
0: Well, Rome was part of Mystery Babylon. It was the legs of iron, and it was during the reign of Rome that the false religion of Mystery Babylon separated from its satanic government with the rise of the unholy church that came out of that ruined empire. And today, you know, so in many senses, the Roman church is part of Mystery Babylon, you know, it's likely that the leader of that church will be the false prophet.
4: Oh, really?
0: Revelation.
4: Well, I guess I was surprised to hear you actually say that the church is involved in some way.
0: Oh, I think it's clearly involved. I mean, now, there are lots of people that belong to that church who don't understand the nefarious history or the nefarious future that the ruling elite are going to be engaged in. You know, there were a lot of decent people in Germany in 1939 who had no idea, you know, what the Nazis had planned, and would have no way supported the evil. And the same is true for all of the, you know, institutions of power in this world. The majority of humanity is completely unaware of the satanic character of what's happening right before their eyes.
1: Because, Michael, thank you for that. Good question.
0: Yeah, these organizations all lie. They're shrouding in lies.
1: So the timing then, because we are in the 70th year,
0: right.
1: As the prophecy lays out.
0: Don't
1: so, do we have it right down to the month then?
0: Well, the final end for America Babylon is the events of Ezekiel 38, in which Israel and also the United States will be attacked in what will be described as World War III. And the scripture is very clear that that war will take place in the time of the harvest, which would probably put us into the month of October. I suppose November could also be considered a late harvest month, but really October is the harvest month. And, you know, is 1950 the first year of the Chaldean reign? Well, I've been publishing and talking about this for maybe 2 to 3 years at this point, Richard, and I was pounding the table last year that we're going to see the world change in 2020, and some huge event is going to take place on March 22nd. Well, some of my close friends right around that date called me up and they said, you know, you're looking pretty good on the 70 years of Babylon, and your March 22nd date was kind of spot on. Well, I got that
1: I'll
0: from
1: say.
0: The Satanic Festival of that day.
1: Got to leave us with some good news, though, Benjamin. You got to leave us with some good news because this is pretty dire.
0: The good news is that there's a God in heaven who is still ruling the universe and the events of human history, and there's a remnant that's going to be saved, and if people want to find eternal life, they should get their Bible out, they should begin to pray, they should call in the name of Jesus. Because whosoever calls upon the name of the Lord in this time with all of their heart will be saved. And there's actually there's a great future available and waiting for the people who are the blessed of the Lord. For the wicked, they're in trouble, and their best days are behind them. It's only going to get worse from here. So really, people ought to take a moment to really reflect, because you don't want to go into eternity without salvation.
1: So America will survive? Will it thrive on the other side?
0: America will survive in the sense that the nation is not going to be ultimately completely eradicated, but the land will be so desolated, the scripture indicates that the survivors will leave the country, and the land will be utterly uninhabited following the exodus out of here.
1: Benjamin, an amazing, amazing hour. Thank you so much. And again, let me direct people, if they want to read what you've just discussed, they could go to prophecyinvestigators.org, and there they will find your article, The Last Days of Babylon, and of course the website benjaminbaruch.net, and they can order the 7th edition, the 2019 edition of The Day of the Lord is at Hand. And also the 4 volumes of Search the Scriptures, those are available at Amazon. Thank you so much, Benjamin. I appreciate your time.
0: You're welcome. Great to be here.
1: All right, back next week with a brand new show. In the meantime, don't be afraid. There's nothing concealed that won't be revealed, and nothing hidden that won't be made known. What you hear in the dark, speak in the light. What I say in a whisper, proclaim from the housetops. Move over, Aphrodite, I'm coming home. Or at least up the stairs. Thank you, Ryan. Thank you, Carlos. Good night.
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0: 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So glad you could be with us this very hour. I want to thank the flagship network, LBN Liberty Broadcasting Network. 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Special guest in this hour, a return guest, so glad to have him on board with us to do a follow-up to the birther certificate release issue and beyond. We're talking about the top birther researcher, attorney, lifelong Democrat, Phil Berg, no political dog in the hunt. Thank you, Phil Berg, for joining us on Freethinker Radio Forum. Oh, let me go right there. Sorry about that, Phil. I'm going to bring you up here in just a moment. I had you on hold. Phil, thanks so much for joining us on the Freethinker Radio Forum today.
1: My pleasure to join you again today.
0: Okay, let's start off right. I mean, people are clamoring for this information. On your site, I can see a video with the statement, birth certificate fake busted. You've now had time to review the document that was released by Obama and his administration and his handlers. What do you think?
1: Well, the apparent, I really haven't had time to dwell on the whole issue because I just got back today. I was in California for the weekend. We argued, Gary Krepp argued a case before the Ninth Circuit Court of Appeals on one of the Obama issues yesterday, and I was out there helping him prepare for it and advising him. But the apparent look at the birth certificate, which Obama put out last Wednesday, is that it's a forgery. That there's changes in this document, and he put this out, I think, probably because of the pressure of Trump. Also, perhaps because of the case that was coming up in the Ninth Circuit. But the apparent discrepancies in this document. And I can't believe the audacity of Obama putting this document up to hide it from the American public. But also the strongest evidence I have, which I've had for a long, long time, is his step-grandmother, Sarah Obama, who states that she was in the hospital when he was born August 4th, 1961, in Mombasa, which is in Kenya. So to me, to overcome that, you got to do a lot. And I don't think that they have overcome that at this point.
0: So he was a natural-born Kenyan, as you said. So it doesn't matter what has been released. The evidence, the trail leads to Kenya. And then you talked about the Indonesian connection and the adoption. Why don't you bring our listeners up to speed on that, because many listeners are new to this and perhaps were unable or unavailable to listen to our first interview.
1: Sure. I really feel – I don't care, really, if Obama was born in Hawaii. I mean, I don't believe it. But even if he was born in Hawaii, the significant issue becomes what happened after his parents divorced. Part of the fact that we have, it becomes foot and mouth disease from Obama, because in his book, in one place he mentions he found his birth certificate, so how come it took you 2.5 years to show it to us? But also in his book he mentions that his parents divorced his stepfather, because his mother remarried. Lolo Sotoro, S-O-E-T-O-R-O, had returned to Indonesia before his mother and he returned. And when he went, not returned, when he went there. When he went there, he immediately went to school in Indonesia. Well, in the 1960s, Indonesia was at war. And the only ones who could go to school there were those considered natural born. Well, we know he wasn't born there. However, you also got that status if you were adopted or acknowledged by your stepfather. Well, as I stated in his book, he mentioned my stepfather. So now with that, we look and we have his school record. His school record indicates his name is Barry Sotoro. It indicates his nationality is Indonesia, and it indicates that his religion is Islam or Muslim. Now, this is significant because I believe that that's prime evidence that his name is Barry Sotoro. And we also know that when he went to Occidental College in California, people called him Barry, Barry Sotoro. So I believe that's his legal name. You cannot use a, you can use fictitious names, but not for fraudulent purposes. An alias. Now, the alias would be Barack Hussein Obama. Now, how is that a fraudulent purpose? Because if it's not his legal name, then it's for fraud, because he's doing it not for his buddies down the street for a pickup basketball game. He's doing it to register his name around in all of the 50 states and territories, and he's done it by being sworn in under that name, and he's done it for many other things. Now, that's significant. So I believe his name is Barry Sotoro. I believe the adoption in Indonesia caused him to lose whatever status he had here in the country, and that would be that if he was natural born, he now became at best naturalized. But the overwhelming evidence that we have is that he never changed his name. He didn't go through immigration on a U.S. passport. At age 10, when he went back to Hawaii, he went back on a Indonesia passport. So we really believe he's an illegal alien, believe it or not. And if so, that means his, he can't be president, obviously, but also means that his term as a United States Senator from Illinois was fraud, and the salary and benefits that he received there should be returned to the U.S. Treasury. So we're not giving up on our efforts. So we really believe that Obama, I call him a fraud, I call him a phony, I call this the biggest hoax against the United States of America in our history. That's over 234 years. So you got to watch closely, everyone, and I will not go away. When I filed my first lawsuit back on August 21st, 2008, I said, Obama, prove me wrong. Show me documentation that you're natural born and I'll go away. He never did that, and now he's showing this document 2.5 years later, which has a lot of holes in it, you know, like Swiss cheese. And the only way I will go away is if he will authorize the release of all of his records, college records, everything that he sealed on the first or second day in office, and also his adoption records and his records coming back through immigration. Because if he came back through immigration, at best he would be naturalized. I really think he came back on an Indonesia passport, therefore he would be an illegal alien. Now, some people say, well, a minor can't have his rights taken away by his parents. Well, that's partly true, but between the ages of 18 and 21, he would have had to go renounce his relationship, whatever he had with Indonesia, and reaffirm whatever he had here in the United States. There's no evidence whatsoever that he did that. So to me, he's a fraud, he's a phony, biggest hoax against the country, and these tactics of him trying to divert attention aren't going to work.
0: So you're talking about him being a phony, we're talking about a forgery, and we're talking about fraud, all wrapped up in one. And what's really surprising to me is the masses, the majority, are being so gullible and compliant in this. And now he's become a Superman status, sort of like the Superman hero that renounced his United States citizenship and is a citizen of the world. This globalist, citizen of the world, and as you said, namely, or more specifically, Kenya, is riding sky high in the polls, and he is a superhero beyond reproach. Isn't this troubling to you?
1: Well, it is. I think it'll fall off. I mean, right now, everyone's giving him a lot of acknowledgement for Osama bin Laden being shot. I mean, to me, there's real questions in this whole thing. Suddenly, you know, he's shot, they take his body away, and now his body's buried at sea.
0: Yeah, and why can't there be questions about Osama and Obama at the same time? And why would they have to be mutually exclusive? Or why can't we continue on? We have different wars on different fronts. I mean, why can't we have different investigations or matters of inquiry?
1: Well, we should. As far as I'm concerned, we will. I'm not going to stop. Others aren't going to stop. I feel that the justices yesterday in the Ninth Circuit Court of Appeals, I think they were looking for something to rule in our favor, in the American public favor, to find out what's really going on.
0: I want you to pick up on that point on the other side of the break and a few more things. A follow-up interview with Phil Berg, the top birther researcher. And it's all about the Constitution and the truth, ladies and gentlemen. It is not an issue that's passe. Right back, hold tight.
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0: Freethinker radio program, Patriotism in Action, the Constitution Reigns Supreme, special return guest, doing a follow-up with Phil Berg, top birther, researcher, attorney. And thank you so much, Phil. And it's all about the Constitution, isn't it, and constitutional eligibility.
1: Absolutely. You know, people say, you know, why are you here? And, Tom, you're exactly right. It's because of the Constitution. You know, people keep saying this is a right-wing conspiracy, and I blow that theory out because I'm a lifelong Democrat. Then they come back and say, well, you know, you're a racist. And I say, well, and most of the shows I've been on have been radio. I say, you can't see me, but I'm white and I'm Jewish, but I'm also paid up life member of the NAACP. So they don't know what to do with me, and I am doing this for our Constitution. I'm doing this for our forefathers. I'm doing this for the 308-plus million people in the country who deserve to know the truth. And I'm also doing it for the 1.6 million men and women who died in fighting our wars, fighting to defend the Constitution, and another 1.6 million who were injured or maimed, also fighting this Constitution, to defend the Constitution, and the millions of other men and women who have put on a uniform in the past and do so now in the present and plan to do it in the future to defend this Constitution, versus Obama, who, as far as I'm concerned, does not have the interest of the United States at heart. I mean, I really believe, you know, I hate to get in issues with him, but I really believe that he's doing things detrimental to our great country.
0: But the operative terms you have used is phony, there's been fraud perpetrated, and the documents that were presented are forgeries. And I think that you have, in a very compelling and convincing manner, proved up these things.
1: Well, I try because, you know, I'm just trying to get the American public to realize that they deserve to know the truth. You know, someone comes back and says, what white president did you ask for? Well, none, because there weren't any questions about, but there's all kinds of questions with Obama. I mean, just think about it. Why did Obama on day one or day two of his administration seal all of his records? It doesn't make sense. Everything's sealed. I believe his college records are sealed because they'll show for he applied for and receive foreign aid either from Kenya or Indonesia. Everything about Obama. He's now spent over $2 million fighting us, and then suddenly last week he releases this document, this birth certificate. As I started to say before, I can't believe the audacity of him and the administration to put out a fraudulent document. I think they just think that they're going to put this out and people are going to go away. We're not going away because we deserve to know the truth. And we keep wondering, why are you doing all this? Why are you hiding? What are you hiding? And it's really a disgrace. We're the laughing stock of the world. I think we could be.

0: are being blackmailed. Remember, Obama sealed his records, and also he insisted on carrying a BlackBerry so he could have communications. Now, I know we're in a day and age of communications, but the White House up to now has had some strict rules. All telephone calls in and out are at least listed on a log so we know who the president is speaking to. And I'm not sure, you know, if... I don't know. I just can't believe that.
1: You feel undeterred. I mean, even though Obama seems to be winning this thing, I mean, in terms of your political expediency and popularity, and you see so many fair weather friends on the right that are falling away and saying that's an issue that's passe. It's settled in their mind, their view, and we got to move on. And of course, they have a dog in the hunt because they want a Republican or a so-called conservative to unseat Obama. But your basic support is coming from the common man or woman that is concerned about truth and justice in this matter, and those that they would consider fringe or extreme or conspiracy wackos.
0: Well, I mean, I'm representing the average person in this country who partly has not taken the time to look at this issue. But you have to realize the document he previously put up and insisted for 2.5 years was his birth certificate, could not register your child for Little League, and could not get you a passport. Now he comes up with this new document, and he expects everyone just to run away, you know, skip away, and buy into his thing. And I don't think the American public is. I think more and more people are questioning. I mean, more and more people are looking at the Internet now about this issue because it's out there, and Trump brought it to a major issue, and I thank him for that, and I'm not stopping because...
1: So you're going to continue litigating and pursuing this because it's about a just cause, and it's and anything that relates to our Constitution, the constitutional eligibility. You want justice served here, and that's what our country stands for.
0: Absolutely, and I will continue that fight until everything is released, and I don't think they'll release anything else, and we're gonna get them on this for... putting forth a fraudulent document.
1: And they say that in terms of the technology or the paper or the settings on the computer, and there's a lot of technical issues of concern here. But I want to ask you about the African term. I mean, that was not something that was used in its day.
0: Yeah, on the and this was on the document he produced 2.5 years ago, and now on this document, so I think they had to be consistent. But they put down race for the father, African. African, as far as I'm concerned, has never been a race. It should have been either black or Negro at that point, back in 1961. I don't think anyone called anyone African. So, yeah, and then people come back, well, you know, he was born in Africa. And I said, I don't care, that's not a race. That has raised a question since way back when. Also, There's other questions about this document, that this document is layered, which means that it was put together from various other documents. Also, there's some questions here about the, I'm just trying to think everything on there.
1: There were so many circles that other researchers have come up with, and even some amateurs, that it just raises more questions than answers. But the establishment, media, and the political class of this country have decided, for whatever reasons, it's time to move on. But you're not going to move on. You're going to continue moving forward with this, correct?
0: Correct. I mean, I think on this, think about it. You know, if the document now is fraudulent, how can we go away? If it raises questions, we have to respond. I mean, think about it. It's really outrageous what is transpiring here, that they come up with this document. And like I say, as far as I'm concerned, sure, that should be good evidence, but there's questions. The best evidence, I believe, is his step-grandmother in Swahili on our website, ObamaCrimes.com, who states that she was in the hospital when he was born over in Mombasa, Kenya. I mean, to me, that's overriding. Also, one of the members of council over there at the present time acknowledged recently that Obama was born there. They had a national holiday there the day or two after the November 8th, 2008 election, a national holiday, and everyone took off from work. You don't have a national holiday for a grandson. You have a national
1: Holberg,
0: I
1: want to thank you
0: time.
1: So much for being a guest and giving us this follow-up second interview. We'll have you back often for further updates. And I want to direct all our listeners to ObamaCrimes.com, ObamaCrimes.com. God bless you and your efforts for truth, justice, and the American way.
0: Thank you. If you can make a contribution to help us out to keep the effort going. Thank you very much, Tom.
1: You're very welcome, Phil.
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0: Welcome back, Tom Donahue, Free Thinker Radio Program. So glad you could be with us today. And I was so pleasantly pleased with, well, we were able to book a second, you know, return and follow-up guest interview with Phil Berg. And he gave us some more details and some more insights. And we certainly appreciate Phil Berg. When you have someone that says, I don't care what the political prevailing winds or tea leaves seem to indicate, when you're on a mission, and that's what I'm on, and it's truth-driven, you don't allow for the skeptics, the cynics, the critics. None of those people matter. As long as you're fulfilling what you believe to be your divine purpose and the mission that you have been given a calling for. And I feel, and I really feel that's the way, because Phil Berg's not making money at this. Are you kidding me? Certainly not going to bring popularity and support as a Democrat in Philadelphia to his law firm. Now, I don't know. I'd say firm. I don't know. Maybe he's just, I don't know if he's just himself. I think he's got a very small staff. But I think point be made that Phil Berg is a patriot. Someone that believes wholeheartedly in the Constitution. Oh, yeah, you can be a Democrat and believe that way, too. So it's not a Democrat or Republican issue. That's why most television programs won't touch him, because they want that person to be a Republican and a conservative or a complete whack job. And so Phil Berg does not fit that mode. And quite frankly, you know, he's... I mean, he's a warrior. I mean, this guy is a freedom fighter and someone that's trying to do the right thing, and we applaud his efforts. So again, go to ObamaCrimes.com. Matter of fact, you'll even see my first interview posted there, and we'll make sure we get him an audio file of this second interview, the follow-up, and we'll make sure that gets to him in a timely way this evening. And you can and you can tell others about ObamaCrimes.com. But so many people, and even Savage, said, oh, that was yesterday's issue. No, it's not yesterday's issue. If it is a truth, and let's say it is a case, maybe it's even grown cold, that doesn't mean the case is closed because it's a cold case or because it's a case that has been unresolved or unsolved. And so my sense is that if it was important last week, it's important this week because it's not resolved. And the operative terms, and those three terms were phony, fraud, forgery. You got it? So, again, those that say it's now a non-issue, all they care about is the politics of the day, their political party. It's not about principles. It's about political pragmatism and expediency. And so if you hear a host that all of a sudden says it's a non-issue now, or it's an issue that has been resolved to their satisfaction, they also fall into the category of phony and fraud. Now, you could say that it may not be a winning issue politically. You may say that that the winds have been taken out of the sails of a candidate that might want to use this in their political arsenal. Well, that's fair to say. But to say it's not an issue that the American public or the American psyche should concern itself with, they're mistaken and misguided at best. Oh, by the way, I received confirmation tomorrow in the third hour, tomorrow, Wednesday in the third hour, Dr. Truth, that's right, many of you have heard him fill in for yours truly, or heard the program Earth Radio, and a very fine program they do as it relates to the controversies, the cover-ups, and the conspiracies. And he'll be my guest, not guest host, not subbing for me, but he'll be an actual guest, okay? And he'll be with us the full hour in the third hour tomorrow. He's become one of the best known. Now, renown might be a heavy term for him to handle, but no, he's become a very well-regarded, highly respected researcher in all things 9/11 and the Truth Movement. And so we look forward to having Dr. Truth on the air live third hour tomorrow. On Thursday, my good friend and colleague, Robert Scott Bell. And you want to talk about a health and freedom warrior? One of the most articulate, one of the most well-read, well-researched, well-regarded guys in talk radio beyond the health field, but he's certainly highly regarded as a health, alternative health practitioner. And of course, as you know, he does have a live program that broadcasts, well, in the last few months, it's been daily now from 12 noon to 2, and you can see that at TalkStream Live. And weekends, he's been, well, he was on Talk Radio Network, one of the top two or three syndication networks for, I think at least 8 years, may have been a full decade. And he carries on with that program on an alternative network and stations that carry him on Sundays at 1 p.m., 1 to 3 p.m. Eastern. So someone I have the utmost respect for, and we always have a great time because people have asked me before. This is when I was thinking, you know, contemplating a comeback to the airwaves after my forced exile. And people would say, well, who do you sound like? Or what styles would be similar to those that are on the air? This is when I was starting to talk to stations and networks. And I said, well, I said, I'd be kind of a combination of three broadcasters, if you will. Although I actually was on the airwaves before all of them. But that doesn't make and that's not to say that they mimicked or copied me, because I don't believe they did. But I would say aspects of the way they do their broadcast would be similar. And those three broadcasters would be Savage, Dennis Miller, and Robert Scott Bell. And for different reasons. But there's like pieces that I can see in them that have similar broadcast aspects or talents that I relate to. Okay? But no, so I remember in my Alan Wood days, I was listening to Robert Scott Bell, and I said, wow, he's got kind of a similar style. He's got a lot of energy, very passionate, you know, very knowledgeable. And so there's some similarities. But nevertheless, that's not the reason that Robert Scott Bell will be a guest. And he's been a frequent guest over the last 2 years on this broadcast, Freethinker Radio. It's because he's one of the most knowledgeable guys in the health and liberty movements. And so we look forward to having Robert Scott Bell. And hey, he's making time for us, and we appreciate that. And hey, he's been a frequent contributor to the Michael Savage, Savage Nation program. Many of you heard him perhaps through his health talks and teachings on the Savage Nation. But with him having daily commitments, and I know what that's like to do a live program, and then he has a weekend program, and he has a practice, and he has research, and he has guest interviews on other programs, we're very thankful, very grateful that he so quickly, you know, decided that he wanted to be a guest, and that'll be the second hour, meaning the 3 o'clock hour Eastern time. So the second live hour, that is, he'll be our guest on Thursday. So we've got guests scheduled for Wednesday, Thursday, and I'm working on Friday. There you go. So, hey, today, where are the interviews? Wasn't just because I was feeling pressure, because I don't. It's because I said, it is time. I want to do it. And I make the decision. It's my call. And I could have had Phil Berg on longer, but I said, you know what? I want to respect his time. We did a full hour with him just last week. And in all fairness, I felt like I was able to garner the things I was interested in finding out about. And so we'll have those two interviews. And I also want to let you know that Tuesdays, Wednesdays, and Thursdays, we do a rebroadcast or a best of or replay from 7 to 10 p.m. Eastern time. So tonight, I'm going to pick from these interviews. That's right. It's going to be interview-driven, replay mania. Tom Donahue, Freethinker Radio tonight from 7 to 10 p.m. So tell your friends, if you missed any portion of those, you'll love it tonight.
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The truth will live on. 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So glad that you could be with us on this Tuesday. 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And, of course, we have the first interview that's available. 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If you just want the Phil Berg interview, you're not required to download 3 hours of a program, which is kind of cool. So you can go in there and pick and choose. There might be an hour you missed, and you say, that's all I want is that 1 hour. That's fine. So you have less storage and bandwidth space and all that. 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Really good products, really good companies. 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And we thank them very much. And if you're interested in Tesla technology and all those good things, wow, and free energy, that would be the site to go to, r-charge.com. If you want to join us in conversation, we still have some minutes left in this second live hour. And, of course, we will open up the phones, full spectrum approach. You can speak up. You can speak out. You can sound off on the issues all next hour, in the third and final hour of the live broadcast, at 800-787-5044, 800-787-5044. Unscreened, uncensored, free-flowing. Speak up, speak out, sound off on the issues. Full-spectrum approach, okay? I do want to thank and again, you say, all right, we heard enough spots. Again, the podcasts are free. 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And you might say, well, that's a barter and exchange company. Yeah, and what would be the benefits
of using silver tokens or medallions in barter transactions and learning how to barter and exchange. Well, it supports the local community and its businesses. It finds a way to advertise and promote your business. It establishes trusting business relationships and ties. Silver's always has its inherent intrinsic value. Silver can be a hedge against inflation, obviously. The silver medallions are convertible, meaning, you know, these are minted. They're beautiful and all, you know, with a smaller or larger denominations. But the whole thing is learning about how to do barter and exchange. And in any time is a good time. Because why wouldn't you want to have individuals and companies that you can do business with already set, regardless of economic circumstances, whatever the catastrophe, calamity, you would have your trading partners within your own local community. So she can help you set these things up and show you how to do this on in your local community. But I would highly recommend that you click on the banner, that you frequent the site. We're going to be talking in greater depth with Karen, with Del Valle Silver, this community's trading together. I've had a lot of questions in her absence, although I've always kept her banner up at our website as to how to do this. And there's a great interest now, especially with what's going on with the economy and with the geopolitical and military situations and circumstances that we are confronted with on a daily basis. And it's an accelerated pace. So again, I want you to strongly consider going to the website and find out more with DelValleySilver.com, DelValleySilver.com, and or click on the banner at FreeThinkerRadio.com for Karen and the good folks at DelValleySilver.com. Well, to go back to a theme that I tried to impress upon you, I tried to share from my heart, my soul, my psyche, my spirit, is that I'm very conflicted with whether to celebrate, to revel in. And it is a victory. I mean, you might say, well, what if he was dead, meaning Osama bin Laden? What if he was put on ice? I'd have to hope and pray that this SEAL team and so many people involved in this mission and operation wouldn't put on a grand hoax. I'd really hope and pray that maybe, just maybe, there are some historical events that are truly legitimate, that are authentic. But I need to be convinced. You say, Thomas, doubting Thomas. Well, I'm cynical. I'm skeptical. And quite frankly, why shouldn't you require? I don't take man at face value. I don't have blind faith in man. I have blind faith in the Creator God. That's the only source, the only entity that I have total, complete, 100% blind faith. Everything else needs to be put to the test. We'll talk about this and much, much more on the other side of this break. Thank you so much. Hope you can stay with us in the third hour. We open up the phone lines to you at 800-787-5044. I'm Tom Donahue for Free Thinker Radio. 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
5: United Arab Emirates Saudi Prince Al-Walil bin Talal has decided to try and convince the Western-hating imam who is trying to force a giant mosque under the New York City Ground Zero landscape to construct the massive structure elsewhere. In an interview published by Arabian Business Magazine, Prince Al-Walil bin Talal was quoted as saying that moving the planned mosque and other facilities would respect the memory of those killed in the September 11, 2001 attacks and would allow American Muslims to choose a more suitable location. The Saudi prince says that, quote, the wound is still there, unquote, and urged backers of the proposed mosque not to agitate the wound by saying, quote, we need to put the mosque next to the 9/11 site, unquote. For once, I can finally say that I agree totally with a Saudi prince. The planned Ground Zero Mosque should be built elsewhere, in a land far, far away, like Saudi Arabia, for example. There is no logical reason for such a facility to be constructed in our republic. After all, there are already hundreds, no, maybe thousands of Muslim mosques in this country, where American-hating imams are spewing hatred for us Americans, while plotting ways to bring about Sharia law and destruction to our land.
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0: 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Now again, here's Art Bell.
1: Once again, here I am. Welcome, everybody. If you're just joining us at this hour, boy, did you miss some interview with Dr. Malin, the man in charge of the Mars photography that we all hope is going to go on. It was a very well done interview. Lasted about 20, 25 minutes, somewhere in there. Linda Moulton Howe did it with Michael Malin. And I came away with a lot of impressions, some of them rather cynical, but maybe that's just me. We've come the whole way this week now with regard to this controversy, beginning with Richard Hoagland, and then, of course, the two scientists we had on last night, Dr. McDaniel, and then Michael Malin tonight. So we've heard from just about everybody. And we will do kind of an assessment of the whole thing as we move forward, I'm sure, this morning in our conversation with Greg Braden. And this is a program I have been looking forward to doing for a while. I think you'll enjoy it. First, I again would like to note the passing, the sad passing, of actor J.T. Walsh. J.T. was most recently on Dark Skies on NBC, and I was fortunate enough to have done a scene with him, spent a couple of hours or more with him. A really, really nice guy. And of course, he did a lot more than Dark Skies. He did A Few Good Men, Sling Blade, The Grifters, which was a fabulous movie, Good Morning Vietnam, and on and on. He's got a long list. Came to acting late in life and has passed on a heart attack at 54, J.T. Walsh. Very sad. Now, again, I am going to have continuing comments for you on this Mars Global Explorer story, and it, believe me, does not stop here. Not by a long shot. So you'll be hearing more about this next week, but I thought the interview with Dr. Michael Malin was particularly revealing and interesting. And I'll use those words. It was certainly professionally done, but I speak now of the content of Dr. Malin's interview. I just thought it was a bit of a dance, and I would love to, Dr. Malin, if you're out there, I would very much like to interview you personally, and if you can find the time, I can find the time, and I'll leave it at that. Maybe some of you kind people out there would fire some email at Dr. Malin and let him know that I would be very interested in interviewing him personally.

0: scientist, author, and guide to sacred sites throughout the world, Greg Braden has been featured on television and radio programs nationwide. He has two books that I know many of you know about, one called Awakening to Zero Point and Walking Between the Worlds. They've received wide acclaim as definitive texts marrying ancient traditions, modern science, religion, and spirituality into a unified view of daily life. Professional careers as a geologist and aerospace engineer provide Greg with the unique ability to guide us through our ancient science of inner technology, offering an original wisdom, moving us beyond the challenges of earth changes, health, and relationship into the greatest possibilities of human experience. Here is, from Florida, Greg Braden. Greg, welcome to the program.
1: Good morning, Art. It's a pleasure to be here this morning.
0: I'm very happy to have you. With your background, perhaps you would take a moment. You were, after all, an aerospace engineer. I take it you have followed the Mars story and the Cydonia story and the face and the controversy and all the rest of it.
1: Well, I have, Art. Actually, I 1990, I left the corporation that actually built the probes that are doing the photography. Martin Marietta Aerospace had built the Viking probes back in the 70s.
0: Right.
1: In 76, and they're playing a key role in this most recent mission. And what I have to confess is, from my location, I was unable to find this last hour's interview. So I'm kind of curious now, just from listening to you, what was the gist of the interview? What was happening with this latest?
0: Well, Dr. Malin indicated that it would be for him a high point in his career were he able to image Cydonia and prove, for example, that the face on Mars is not a natural thing, and that he would, boy, get it out automatically like this. He said, in my opinion, it's going to be about 1 in 50 million that it's not natural. And he said that would be like hitting the $50 million lottery. Now, when you listen to other scientists, Greg, they come up with numbers almost as strong on the other side, indicating that the work they have done, very extensive with what we have, indicates there's very little chance that these objects are natural at all.
1: Oh, how interesting.
0: So I noted that. And then, of course, he said, we may not be able to image it at all. There are no guarantees, in which case I just have to say I'm sorry.
1: Mm.
0: Now, my comment to Linda, and my comment again tonight, is that examine the lives of most people who win $50 million in the lottery, since that was his analogy. It ruins their lives, generally. They blow the money. They get into drugs, or they start drinking, or they, in some way or another, are not prepared for it. Now, I happen to be a believer in the Brookings study. You know about that.
1: And I'm familiar with that, yes.
0: Yes. And I think that it is as operative today as it was the day it was written. I don't think very much about society has really changed, other than a few good E.T. movies and Independence Day and that kind of thing. I think there would be great disruption to religious institutions, scientific institutions, and you're free to disagree with me totally on this, Greg.
1: Well, Art, this is, once again, synchronicity chimes in, and as I was thinking about how we may lead in to our discussions tonight, this couldn't have been a more opportunity or a more opportune way to do this, because the discussion we're going into now, I thought we might have on the last of our 4 hours, and why not start right there and then just move forward?
0: Sure.
1: I believe this is an example of a question that I ask. I actually just wrote an entire article about this in our most recent newsletter.
0: Okay.
1: And the question I posed is this. It's a more general question. Why is it that the discoveries that hold the greatest potential for bringing peace into our world are being delayed? And I believe the face on Mars is one of those, certainly the opening of the chambers under the Sphinx, that the newly discovered chambers in the Great Pyramid and the excavation of what appear to be archaeological sites under the ice in Antarctica. And the bottom line for all of those, Art, is if any one of those were to come to fruition publicly...
0: Then we've got a Brookings problem.
1: Well, what would happen is we would never see ourselves the same again and in that moment.
0: Right.
1: And again, from previous interviews, you may recall, or listeners may recall, I'm an optimist.
0: Do you think, I know you are, but do you think it one of these discoveries, let's pick one, I don't care. Let's go to Egypt and talk about Giza, and let's say that they somehow get authorized to dig under the left paw of the Sphinx and they find, oh my God, the Hall of Records.
1: Right.
0: Which indicates that we are not by far the first civilization on the planet, that they have come and gone, and that the Hall of Records is thought by many, Greg, and check me if I'm wrong, to be kind of a last will and testament of a civilization for some future civilization.
1: Right.
0: Is that?
1: That's accurate. There are subtexts that suggest that there are many halls of records, and that the particular one under the Sphinx may contain a continuous record of human history for the last 50,000 years or so, prior to its closing around the Ice Age about 10,500 years ago.
0: Mm-hmm.
1: So and that's a perfect example. If that were done in front of live public scrutiny, covered by CNN and the Fox networks, which are proposing to do just that.
0: Oh, yes.
1: In that moment, humanity never can look at itself the same again. All of a sudden, we're not Egyptians and Americans and blacks and whites and Native Americans. All of a sudden, we're human with a collective history, and if we're to believe what the text suggests, we're on a collective path toward a great turning point that is apparently very close at hand, and we'll lead into that for the rest of the evening.
0: Oh, I believe that.
1: Well, and the reason I believe, and this is the question I pose, why is it that these discoveries with the greatest potential for peace are being delayed? My question is, are we really ready? Are we really ready to redefine our history? Are we really ready?
0: I'm more interested in your answer.
1: What I believe, I'm seeing both sides of the story, Art, and what I'm seeing is there are many more people that are ready, and a handful of people, it appears, that are reluctant. And even in the power structures, I'm seeing a lot of disagreement within the power structures in the past that have said, we're not ready. And now there are some that say, well, maybe this is the time if we're ever going to do it. Maybe.
0: Let me give you an example of why I feel the way I do. And I want you to jump in, and you just jump all over me anytime you want to, all right? I get mail by bins. I get bins of mail at a time. Every time we go to the post office, we have bins of mail. Thousands and thousands of letters. And about 20% of those letters, Greg, are from devout Christians.
1: All right.
0: Who think that I'm damn near the devil incarnate, or that I am, and that because I discuss the things that I discuss, the possibilities, for example, that you and I are talking about right now,
1: right,
0: that I'm going to go straight to hell without passing go, that I'm deceived, and that I'm working for the devil. 20%, Greg, 20%.
1: What's the reason that they would give for that?
0: Greg, the discovery that we just talked about as an example in Egypt, what do you think that would do to those who take the word of the Bible literally?
1: Well, this is, again, Art, this is a perfect lead-in for what we're doing tonight, because because what happened, and this is the key, and why I've really put a lot of thought into the way we can approach this tonight. 1,700 years ago, Art, key elements of our most sacred texts were taken out of the open literature, and the technology, the belief systems, the history, the science that we have developed since that time are based, at very best, they're based in incomplete understandings of our relationship with our world and with one another.
0: All right, 1,700 years ago, right?
1: 1,700 years ago.
0: Why do you think 1,700 years ago they got real revisionist? Why do you think that?
1: I've gone back and forth. I've looked at the text to see exactly why. This was in the year 325 A.D. during the time of Constantine.
0: Yes.
1: We know of at least 25 of what today we would call biblical texts, and at least 20 supporting texts. And this is where it gets really important. They weren't necessarily biblical texts. They were supporting technical documents that were removed in the year 325 A.D., and the texts that were left were rearranged. 700 years later, they were translated to the languages of the West, poorly translated, even further confusing our relationship with our world, our heritage, and between one another.
0: Well, Greg, would you agree there was absolutely intentional revisionist action?

0: Well, the intent, in the open literature, the intent was that there were redundant texts, they were confusing, they were mysterious, they didn't make sense to the common people, and that's exactly what we're seeing today, is people believing that they can interpret our experience of life for us. So 1,700 years ago, they were saying, you know, the average man really isn't capable of understanding this kind of material, let's make it simple for him. We're kind of seeing that same thing again today. And one of the places where, on the one hand, this happened, on the other hand, it may not make that much difference now, because those texts were also the basis for what later became the Dead Sea Scrolls. They were the basis for the Nag Hammadi libraries, mm-hmm. the great libraries in Lhasa. By the way, we're going there in April, and next time we do a show, I hope to have some new information directly from those libraries to share with you, because the information was so key. It wasn't relegated to a single text, Art. It was very well known before 1700 years ago. So at the very best, and this is what leads us right into our discussion tonight, at the very best, our view of our world today, our science, our technology, mm-hmm. Our history is based in incomplete information. So what I'd say to people who are adamant about looking at the text, I agree 100%, go back pre-1700 years ago and look at the original texts. And
1: incomplete, Greg, how about willfully incorrect? Would you go for that?
0: In some cases, that may be. And to be honest, I'm less concerned with that now.
1: Well, the reason I'm harping on that is because I think I know the reason why everything was revised when you suggest it was.
0: Why do you say that?
1: Well, I say that because I think that what we've been discussing tonight, for example, a discovery in Egypt, mm-hmm. would be as disruptive to society as the truth would have been continuing way back when.
0: Oh, I agree.
1: You do?
0: To society as we know it today.
1: Yes, sir.
0: So a key portion, Art, and this is where I believe so much of the discussion about this time in history is being overlooked. A key portion of these texts was regarding what today we might call an inner technology. It's the technology it's the technology to intentionally change body chemistry, to intentionally change genetic ordering, intentionally shift immunity within our bodies.
1: Oh, all of these things. Yes, I know. But these imply a very technologically advanced ancient civilization.
0: Oh, precisely. So what's happening, Art, is we're witnessing all of these changes. And
1: just one more thing, Greg.
0: Sure.
1: Maybe even a civilization that could put a monument on Mars.
0: Precisely. And if we're to believe the text, that's precisely what happened. And we can come back to that. What I'd like to do is lay out for the listeners where I'd like to go, and then let's jump back in.
1: All right, we will do that. We're getting close to the bottom of the hour. Percentage-wise, do you know how many people it took to start the American Revolution?
0: Do I know?
1: Uh-huh.
0: I know it took just a handful.
1: Nowhere near 20%, Greg.
0: No.
1: Nowhere near 20%. All right, hold on. We'll be back to you. I know I'm kind of hung up on that, but I'm so in touch with all of you out there, and 80% of you I know are going to say, baloney, I'm ready. Man, I can handle it. Give me an ancient civilization. Let me know that I was genetically constructed from somebody else. I don't have a problem with that. 80% of you. But fully 20% of you couldn't even begin to handle it. I rest my case. This is Coast to Coast AM.

0: back now to scientist and author Greg Braden. Welcome back, Greg.
1: It's a pleasure to be back. Art, I have to say that was the fastest 20 minutes of discussion I think we've had in a long time. It went by very quickly.
0: Yes. I think it's at the very root of everything else that we talk about. I mean, we can discuss the evidence for past civilizations, and I think there's damn good evidence. We can discuss the fact that they may have left artifacts on the moon, that might have had space travel, might have had genetic altering capabilities. We could discuss the possibility of extraterrestrial visitors who have tampered with our genetics, or may even be our creators for all we know. But whatever we're talking about, the Hall of Records, you name it, it all comes down to the same thing. Is society prepared to accept this knowledge without toppling?
1: Art, this is exactly the place. I thought we might end up here in about 4 hours in our discussion. And so we're beginning here. Who knows where we'll go. I believe this is the opportunity of discussions like this and of a program like yours. And I agree with you. I believe there are more people who are ready to embrace the possibility of a heritage much greater than we've ever been led to believe. Relatively few people who believe we're not ready for it, and those few, in many instances, are the ones who are dictating the policies that are preventing us from accessing that heritage. And I believe, and I've seen this in my own program, this is the 12th year now that I've offered these programs in one form or another. They watch the programs. They listen to shows like this.
0: I'm sure.
1: And I believe if we develop this information responsibly and say, yes, maybe that information was taken from us 1,700 years ago. Maybe it wasn't. I think it's how we go about embracing it and implementing it into our lives today that determines how quickly it is actually acknowledged and made public. And
0: this is good. You're going to be the optimist. I'm going to be the pessimist. I'm going to, for example, say now, Greg, I'm even willing to entertain the notion that there is a cabal of some sort, generally separate from our elected representative government, that is preventing this information from coming forth.
1: Okay.
0: In other words, I don't think, for example, the Clinton administration would prevent this kind of information.
1: No,
0: but I think
1: I
0: this either. Has been controlled by a group of people or organizations for a long time. I'm starting to sound like Richard Hoagland. But I really think that I can embrace that possibility.
1: Well, it ties back into what we were talking about earlier. 1,700 years ago, when this information was taken out of our general text. It was relegated to secret societies, mystery schools, priesthoods.
0: There you go.
1: That have evolved over time. What I'm saying now, Art, is that you and me and our listeners in this generation, we have a choice now because we have the opportunity to rise above what that means and find a more positive way to acknowledge it, say, okay, it happened 1,700 years ago. This is now. Let's bring this wisdom into our lives now. Let's integrate it into our societies responsibly, into our technologies, and let's take humanity to places that we've only dreamed of in conscious memory because we've already been angry. We've already chastised those who have kept this from us before. I think we have the choice now to move in a new direction and to do this a new way. And again, maybe that's just the optimist in me. I've seen this happen before in smaller groups.
0: I am going to be going on a cruise in May with Dr. Zahi Hawass, who is the Antiquities Director at Giza, and Graham Hancock, Robert Bavall, Daniel Brinkley, and I'm going to be moderating a debate between these gentlemen. Every prospect, some one of them, or even me, may be going into the sea. That was a comment made, by the way, by Dr. Hawass.
1: It's cold water up there, right?
0: It's cold water indeed. Now, I will have an opportunity to ask Dr. Hawass any and all questions I wish to. If you had that opportunity, Greg, what would you ask him?
1: I would probably ask him the same thing that you are going to ask him. I would ask if that chamber has been opened in recent history?
0: Answer no.
1: Yes or no?
0: No, the answer is no.
1: That's my understanding. The answer is no. I was just quoted on the World Wide Web as having said yes, and we had been in there. And
0: really?
1: That was just a couple of weeks ago.
0: Was that an accurate quote?
1: It was not accurate. We were just there. We came home in December, and to the best of my knowledge, when we left, it had not been opened, although I believe we're very close.
0: I am answering as Zahi would. I didn't say that was necessarily what I believed. Zahi would say no, and then I asked him another question. I've got it on videotape when I was there.
1: Uh-huh.
0: I said, Dr. Hawass, what evidence is there that at one time this may have been Atlantis? And his answer, in good, strong, Egyptian-accented voice, was, Art, never one drop of sand has ever indicated Atlantis was anywhere near here.
1: You know, Art, this ties back to the first question you asked me when we came on almost an hour ago. If we were to confirm this face on Mars, which by some estimates is being dated at over 50,000 years old, which incidentally is the same age that the Hall of Records, the continuous record of human history, over 50,000 years, or if...
0: By the way, how do we know that? How do we know it's that old?
1: We don't know for sure. This is what some of the records, as we go back and look at the dates and the records of Herodotus and Greek historians, and we piece the dates together, these are the kinds of dates that we're coming up with, and it's all circumstantial evidence for right now.
0: Mm.
1: New Earth imaging radar is showing vast archaeological sites, what look to be vast, like vast archaeological sites, underneath several miles of ice in Antarctica. And again, my question is, if
0: there would be another one that would do it, by the way.
1: Well, if we're really serious about understanding our history, why are these kinds of discoveries being delayed? My belief is that we're still preparing. And I had this very discussion with Graham Hancock, Robert Bouval, John West. We met in Boulder, Colorado, twice in 1997 in private meetings. And what I shared with them is, it's the perspective I'd like to bring to this discussion this evening. If these cultures and if these technologies were indeed here 50,000 years ago, we know, for example, that Australian Aboriginal DNA can be traced back at least 35,000 years directly. So we know we were here at least 35,000 years ago.
0: Mm-hmm.
1: There's a good chance, Art, that these societies and the sciences were based on a very different technology than what we, than the path that we have chosen today. And my offering to Bouval and Hancock and West was that we may even accelerate the process of understanding what's in these chambers if we understand this technology, and that it's a technology we're just now beginning to suspect. Our own science is documenting this inner technology today, and we'll get into that for the rest of the evening.
0: Dr. Hovind, do you know the name Dr. Hovind?
1: I do not. I'm not familiar with that name.
0: He is a creationist.
1: Mm.
0: And as a matter of fact, I think they're going to repeat that program this weekend. We have new policy, folks, of repeating older programs now, so it'll be like 7 days a week of new shows. Anyway, I think he'll be on this weekend, I think. And you know what he thinks, Greg?
1: No, I'm not familiar with his work.
0: He thinks that we are 6,000 years old, not a year older.
1: Well,
0: 6,000 years.
1: That, you know, this is a synchronicity again, Art. I was just going to say those exact words because you asked the implications. There are some belief systems that believe Earth is exactly 6,000 years old.
0: Right.
1: And then we look at the Aboriginal oral traditions that go back many thousands of years. We look at their DNA that goes back 35,000 years. We look at the implications in our own history. I mean, we believe that we're pretty liberal here in the West in some respects. And we look at what happened with John West and Robert Schock trying to date the Sphinx at only 8,000 years old. And we're talking about now dating that pre-Ice Age. The implications, I believe this is the generation where all this changes. That this is the generation where we are living the past paradigm, and we're developing a new one, and that's happening in the presence of one another in this generation. Next generation, it'll be a little easier because the new ideas now have been offered. But this is the generation. I think history will look back at this generation, Art, and they're going to say this is where the choices were made to embrace the inner technology rather than giving our power away to the machines that we've built. This is the generation that chose to really embrace the history and the heritage that that we have behind us and carry it forward. I
0: Greg,
1: think that's,
0: Greg, what social signs could you point to for me to substantiate that this generation is going to be the one?
1: I'm looking at what I look at are patterns of energy, and we can look at those many different ways.
0: Patterns of energy.
1: Almost universally, ancient texts, traditions, calendars point to this time in history as being unique in terms of Earth and human experience.
0: I think something's going to happen.
1: Sure, they point to all kinds of changes that we can expect. I'm looking at social changes, political changes, economic changes. I'm looking at the very obvious things, the breaking down of communist ideals. The way that families are restructuring the family units globally, not just in the West. I'm looking at how many new ideas, new kinds of ideas we've had to embrace to bring us to the point where we are right now. And for me, that's very exciting. What I see is a relatively small handful of people who are holding on to the old ideas that were not ready, and they're watching really carefully, Art, to see how people embrace the new ideas. Let me give you an example.
0: Greg, this is the same handful of people that burned witches at the stake.
1: It very well could be, Art. It very well could be.
0: It is. Oh, it is.
1: In the mid-70s, I was working in the oil and gas industry as a geologist, and I was also working as an engineer on the side developing free energy devices with some other researchers you may have even had on your show.
0: Now, there's an interesting combination. You worked as a geologist looking for oil and stuff and worked on free energy at the same time?
1: At the same time. In the 90s, I worked in the defense.
0: Yeah, I'm surprised you weren't burned at the stake.
1: Well, right? In the 90s, I worked for the Defense Department working on the MX missile, and at the same time was developing programs based in the ancient sciences of compassion.
0: You worked on the MX?
1: I worked on the Peacekeeper missile from 85 until 90. Was my
0: what I'm curious, Greg. We're going to get off to the side here, but
1: sure.
0: I can't help but ask. I've never talked to anybody who did that. What sort of mental processes does one experience as you work on a world-ending weapon?
1: Well, Art, the first thing I ask myself is, why me? Of all people, with my background, my beliefs, my understandings in peace and compassion,
0: yes.
1: Why did I find myself in that project? And I think that's exactly why, because I had such a charge on such a judgment about that kind of technology. I had just read a book by Carl Sagan called The Cold in the Dark.
0: Yes.
1: Which was a modeling of scenarios between the U.S. and the Soviets in the event of the nuclear war. And when I hired on with in the aerospace industry, I believed I was going to work on space programs. And what happens, Art, if you've ever worked around these before, they hire you, and then you wait 4, 5, or 6 months for your clearance before you ever know what project you're assigned to.
0: Well, you did work on a space program. It's just that your craft came down pretty quick.
1: No, I worked on others. I worked on the Magellan probes.
0: I understand.
1: Space shuttle.
0: That was a joke.
1: I know it was. I should have taken a minute to laugh. It was a really very difficult time in my life. And when my assignment came down, I thought I'd be on the space shuttle or something like that. And they said, well, you'll write software in support of the Peacekeeper.
0: Yeah,
1: Peacekeeper, that sounds great. What's that? And they said, well, it's what we call the MX missile. And I thought, my God.
0: Nuclear winter generator.
1: And I had to work through that. I had many sleepless nights.
0: That's what I was asking.
1: Sure, many sleepless nights. My wife at that time would see me wake up in bed sweating at night because I said, why in the world am I doing this? And what I came to understand, and many listeners already know this, the technology in and of itself isn't good or bad. It's how it's applied. And at that time, Art, I'm not saying that...
0: Wait a minute now. Does that statement really apply to the MX? In other words, I can't think of any more negative side of nuclear technology than we could discuss than the MX or the SS 18 or 20 or whatever, you know, on the other side or whatever.
1: Well,
0: nuclear missiles that, if used, would. Well, you tell me.
1: Well,
0: if there had been a full exchange, Greg, what would have occurred? Or if there could still be one, for that matter. I think it's very dangerous to...
1: What I'll say, Art, is, as in many cases, seldom do we have all the information when we're having these conversations. And what has just come out, and this was actually part of discussion I thought we'd get into later tonight, the reason that so many Eastern Bloc countries were so ready to let go of the nuclear arsenal is because they had something even better that today we call biological weapons. There was a Dateline just did a special on it two nights ago.
0: Yeah.
1: And it was, for whatever reason, it's the path that we chose, Art. We did have relative peace and stability during the 20 or so years that we were doing this, and the choices were made then to back down on all sides. And that's precisely what happened. What we didn't hear is that there are other things in the wings.
0: But at the time that you were doing that work, you didn't know any of this.
1: We did. Actually, at the time we were doing the work, we knew that. And it was a very personal thing for me. I thought about leaving.
0: You knew that the communist bloc was going to break up then?
1: Oh, no, not that. Certainly not that.
0: See, that's what I mean. In other words, at the time that you did the work,
1: right,
0: the possibility was still thought to be strong that we could have a nuclear war.
1: We knew that there were other weapon systems that were being developed based on electromagnetics and based on bacteriological weaponry.
0: Well, that's a whole separate discussion.
1: It is, and that these very quickly would be moved into obsolescence. We knew that even before the program was finished. We knew that. But it didn't make any difference for me. I was still, writing software to support that. And for whatever reason, that's the path that our consciousness chose. Mm-hmm. That path was a relatively stable path during that time. It held that stability until the time when both sides would back down during the Reagan administration.
0: I am not in any way criticizing, and I think Ronald Reagan forced the end of communism. I thought that for a long time, and the MX was one of the things that did the trick. So I'm not criticizing that in any way. I was just sort of vaguely curious about the mental process you went through working on such a weapon.
1: Well, I appreciate your sensitivity to that. It's a question that I'm seldom asked, and it was actually a really very challenging time in my life. Especially because of my belief systems, and again, I think we find ourselves in those positions, and we have a really strong judgment regarding something. We often find ourselves in the presence of that, just so we can come to terms with what that judgment is all about.
0: Do you get close to quitting?
1: Pardon me?
0: Did you get close to quitting?
1: Not quitting, reassigning. And again, my focus was always more on the space program than defense, and the two were very closely related.
0: And are today.
1: at that time, well, they were. And they were good companies. We did a good job, and the program was almost obsolete before it ever completed because new technologies were being, SDI was coming in. We were also part of the SDI platforms that were being developed, Star Wars Defense Initiative, at that time, that's a whole different discussion.
0: It is, and I would simply ask you, if we were attacked, if there was a full-scale attack from Russia, for example, do we have enough of SDI in place to shoot down the missiles?
1: You know, Art, no one really openly has ever said that we ever deployed SDI.
0: I know.
1: What I know is that when we tested them,
0: yes,
1: they went up on the shuttles for testing, and once they were testing, many of them were left in place. And to what extent and how much, some of the programs were never developed, others were developed to greater or lesser extents. and I really believe, and the reason I kind of hedge on that is because I believe that FCI was never implemented for that purpose. I think it was for something much different than that.
0: And that, too, is another discussion, and maybe we'll have it. We're at the top of the hour. I'm Art Bell. Greg Braden is my guest, and this, of course, is Coast to Coast AM.

0: Once again, here's Greg Braden. Greg?
1: I'm here.
0: All right. I guess we're going to backtrack a little bit. And regardless of... And by the way, I want to say one more thing. Having said everything I said last hour to you, mm-hmm. I am still in favor, regardless of what I think the consequences are going to be, of plowing ahead and learning the truth, no matter what the truth may turn out to be.
1: As am I, Art, and what I wanted to do just before the top of the hour, we'd started a conversation and we digressed just a little bit, and I wanted just to have some completion with that before we go on.
0: Let us do that.
1: The example I had two examples when I was working in oil and gas and also developing free energy.
0: Yes.
1: Techniques on the side. What we discovered, and I believe this applies to this plowing ahead with the truth of our heritage and our history.
0: Yes.
1: Is when we took those free energy, proven, demonstrable, tangible,
0: real
1: technologies, mm-hmm. we working prototypes, and we took them into the organizations that would be responsible for implementing them.
0: Yes.
1: When they saw them as threatening,
0: yes.
1: to what they had at that time,
0: yes.
1: That's when we ran into the problems. And when we went in with them and said, look, this is a possibility. Let's work together to develop this and implement this the way it makes sense. It was received in a much different vein, and those programs are continuing today. And I believe that this
0: what would be some examples, Greg?
1: Power systems with no moving parts, for example, simply tuned to the pulse of the earth. And I'm sure you've had guests on your show who've
0: I've heard a lot of talk, and of course they have meetings where they display these things and so forth and so on. But I have yet to see the first practical application. Have you seen it? In other words, can I go out and buy one of these machines today?
1: I don't know if you can buy them in the States. They're being developed overseas.
0: Where?
1: For 12-volt power systems for agricultural pumps, for example, in third world countries. Power systems in homes that...
0: Are you talking about free energy devices? Or over unity devices?
1: Well, there's a lot of discussion about the two, and that's going to lead us into a whole new conversation. But what I'll say is they're much more widely accepted. They're being developed now as alternatives. They're working them into heavily industrialized third world countries where they can't bring power lines. They're not going to burn kerosene at a gallon a minute. And for relatively light applications, and again, I'm saying 12-volt agricultural pumps, you know, things like that. They're not powering...
0: 12 volts from what, Greg?
1: 12 volts from... What's the question?
0: The question is, what's the device?
1: 12-volt pumps pumping water up out of the ground. I'm sorry.
0: Oh, okay, the 12 volts being derived, the power source being derived from where?
1: There are a number of technologies. Some of them are simply tuned to the Earth. Some of them are tuned to the atmospheric Earth potential.
0: Okay, I know. You're talking about Tesla stuff.
1: Well, some of it's Tesla technology. Keeley, John Keeley, was right around the same time. Reich, Rife, you know, all these researchers were all working around the same time.
0: I know of no technology of the type that you just talked about that's actually being used. A power derived from the Earth or from the atmosphere that generates 12 volts or 1 volt for that matter.
1: The problem with the voltage is easy. It's the amperage that's the challenge, and that's where the Tesla coils and things like that.
0: But even the voltage, Greg, I know about the history of Tesla,
1: uh-huh.
0: but I have never seen one of these devices, and I have begged to see them.
1: Well, you know, they've been on, where I saw them first, in Colorado Springs in 1988, at the Red Lion Hotel at a a Tesla conference.
0: I know, I hear about these things. Give me the name of a company and the number here on the air, if you wish, where I can order one of these.
1: Well, I don't have it at my fingertips, sir, Art, and I'd be happy to dig that out for you. And
0: that's because I don't think they exist.
1: You don't think they're there, huh?
0: No, I don't. I'm sorry, I don't know.
1: Well,
0: I wish they were there, and I think they could.
1: Sure.
0: I think they could be there, Greg. That's an important difference, but they are not there now. And they may be at the conferences, and I know there's a lot of very interesting things that are presented, but give me a company name, give me a number, let me order one of these devices, go out, stuff it in the earth, put up my antenna, whatever it is I have to do, get my voltage and even limited amounts of current, and I'll be a believer.
1: Well, I didn't know we were going to have that conversation tonight. I don't have it right here at my fingertips, and I'd be happy to get back with you on that kind of information.
0: Okay.
1: What I'm saying is, when that kind of information is taken into an existing power structure, how it's introduced makes all the difference in the world in terms of how it's received.
0: Well, the fact of the matter is, Greg, looking around America and the third world, and I've done a lot of travel in the third world, believe me, you know what they're doing? They're burning coal, they're burning oil, they're burning fossil fuels, and I think they're going to keep doing it for another 45 years, which is about when we're going to run out.
1: Well, they know they can't do it that long, and that's why I don't think it'll happen for that long. But the concept that we're applying here, that's the same thing with history. If you go barging into the power structures and say, look, your history is going out the window. This is the history we're going to use from this point forward. We've just gotten nowhere. We've done that before, and we've seen that. Now, I think we have the opportunity to say, to Zahi Hawass, for example. It's a perfect example. We were just in Egypt, Art, and we saw this. The Egyptians, some of them don't care about any of this. They could care less.
0: Oh, I know.
1: Some of them are genuinely interested, and they're really frightened by what this means to Egypt, what it means to their history.
0: It would very much disturb Egyptian history and belief systems, and they would be a fine first example.
1: Certainly. So what I'm saying, what I found is that when we go and work with these people and say, look, you don't have all the information, we don't have all the information, let's work together, get all the facts, and from those facts, let's move forward and see what makes sense. That's much different than going in and saying, your story doesn't work anymore, we're going to toss it out the window, and we're going to implement this new history. When we were there, I was in Egypt in, it was December of 96, and one of the most mysterious, and by some estimates, John West certainly believes it's one of the oldest sites outside of Giza, is about 90 miles west of Luxor, a little village of Abydos. And that's where we find the Seti I temple that's built on top of something even older that's called the Osirian, the Temple of Osiris, very non-Egyptian. You may have seen it when you were there this last trip.
0: I did not, but I know of it.
1: Well, when we were there, it's been off limits intermittently. It depends on the political situation, things like that. We were there in 96. There was an archaeologist who was there. There's no dates, no hieroglyphics. It's never really been dated. We know that there's another temple on top that's dated at 2800 BC, so this one has to predate that, and there wasn't supposed to be anything happening there, certainly on that magnitude. And what the archaeologist was doing, he was saying, okay, let's look at empirical dating methods, assuming the Nile River floods once a year, which it has throughout recorded human history.
0: Right.
1: He said, let's count the number of layers of silt on top of this. And he said, even if there were times in history where the Nile flooded twice a year,
0: yes,
1: we'd be off by 50%. We'd still have some idea of what we're talking about. Well, when we were there in 96, they counted, Art, 22,000 layers of Nile silt on top of this temple. So if we assume one per year, one Nile flood per year, we're talking about 22,000 years. If they're off by 50%, it's still 11,000 years. And that kind of data, the Egyptian archaeologists, they have to look at that.
0: I believe, Greg, that in fact there were prior high technologically achieving civilizations on Earth that may have come and gone many times. I believe that almost without question.
1: I believe that as well, Art, and that's precisely where the rest of our conversation tonight is going to lead to, because up until 1700 years ago, we knew pretty much what they knew. We understood fundamental key relationships between ourselves, our world, the way that we function within our world, and when those left, when they were taken out of our text 1700 years ago, we developed a science, a mathematics, a technology that it's the best we could do with what we had, and it's based on incomplete information. Now, even though those texts were taken from us, as we're going back into the great libraries in Lhasa and Tibet, for example, or through the Nag Hammadi Library, or the Dead Sea Scrolls, or the Gnostic traditions, or wherever in Ethiopia, the translations in Ethiopia, wherever they're coming from, they're telling us about, they're reminding us of what I think many people always felt inside. That's just what you're saying, Art, that our history predates what our texts are saying to us, and that we lived our lives much differently than we do now. The reason this is important is because I know you've had many guests on your show, and I certainly have people that come to my conferences and my seminars, and they're saying, well, Greg, what about the breakdown of the ozone layer and high-frequency ultraviolet light?
0: Okay, just before, we're going to get to specifics, but sure. Just before we delve into that, Greg, you must know of Professor Michio Kaku.
1: I do not. I'm not familiar with
0: you
1: that name
0: all right.
1: At all.
0: He is one of the nation's premier theoretical physicists.
1: Uh-huh.
0: I interviewed him, I think, two or three days ago. He has a theory that I want you to listen to.
1: All right.
0: That there are various levels of civilizations scattered throughout the galaxy, the universe, that there are type zero civilizations, that would be us, the type that burn coal and oil and use raw materials to achieve their energy needs.
1: Okay.
0: Then there would be a type one civilization, which would have harnessed the power of the planet on which it lives. The kind of thing that you were talking about a little while ago.
1: All right.
0: Then there would be a type two that would harness the power of a sun. Literally the power of a sun. And then there would be higher and higher levels of civilization. And it is his view, Greg, that there are countless numbers of type zero civilizations that never make it to type one.
1: Precisely.
0: They blow themselves to smithereens, or their environment is destroyed and they destroy themselves. And the odds of making it from type zero to type one, and he thinks we're on the cusp, by the way. Right?
1: I agree 100%.
0: But he said the odds of any type zero getting to be a type one are so close to zero that you wouldn't even want to hear him.
1: I think we're about to blow those odds right out of the water.
0: You're my optimist.
1: Well, no, I agree. I agree with what he's saying, and this is the technology. We've gotten this far. We've backed down from the global destruction of a nuclear war, for example. Now, who knows what we're going to do with the biological weapons.
0: Okay, so that means you must know where those 100 suitcase nukes are.
1: Art, what I know is this. Whatever happens in our world out there,
0: yes,
1: we have to reconcile it inside of our bodies. We were left the inner technology to know how to do that. That's the piece that's being overlooked by the scenarios of solar flares, of ozone breakdowns.
0: Uh-huh. Oh, so many ways to kill ourselves. Actually, you mentioned the ideal one a little bit earlier, and I think you're absolutely correct. I don't think that our peril will end up being nuclear dust, radioactive dust. I think that more likely the little things will get us, and we are actively, whether people want to believe it or not, with Black Ops, creating the nastiest, meanest killing machines that you can't even see, biological killing machines, and all it would take is one accident, and our tombstone goes up for a type zero.
1: Art, this is the crux on the Dateline program. I think it was this is Friday night.
0: Right.
1: It was Wednesday evening.
0: Yes, sir.
1: They had a Soviet defector who was in charge of biological weapons production and defected to the U.S.
0: That's right.
1: He said there were to inoculate. The interviewer asked the question, "Can't we inoculate ourselves against these?" He said, "To do that, you would have to inoculate yourself, our entire Western global civilization, against at least 52 viruses and bacteria." And he said no one right now can survive 52 immunizations. This is the crux of the whole conversation that we're having here.
0: Yep.
1: We can externally try to fix all of those biological entities, or... And this is the part that's being missed. I'm going to say this again and again. Or we shift internally moving ourselves out of resonance, out of the range of where those things are meaningful to our bodies, and that's precisely what we're seeing happening.
0: Well, it's a race.
1: Because, and my question is, and this is where we're going to go for the rest of the evening, is there a new race, a new species, rather, of human that's being birthed among us right now? And I believe the answer is yes. I believe that because if we define ourselves genetically the way that we always have, something has happened since 1995 to human DNA, documented in the open literature. It's not being well publicized, and that something, that change, is what it is that sets us apart from those inordinate statistics that say we'll never make it.
0: Many call them the millennium children.
1: It's happening within our generation, Art, and that is, it's called spontaneous genetic mutation in the open literature, and this is the mystery to modern science. We've seen genetic changes happen at the beginning of a new generation in response to something in the old generation.
0: Now, you're making a pretty wild statement. You're saying that we are presently undergoing a genetic change.
1: It's backed up. It's well
0: Greg,
1: documented.
0: Can you prove that?
1: I certainly can, Art. I've pulled together a few notes. I've documented in a new book, and it's widely publicized in the open literature. It's not getting the attention because researchers are viewing the changes in as discrete, non-related, independent anomalies.
0: All right, Greg, listen, we're at the bottom of the hour.
1: Sure.
0: Pull out your notes. Because
1: I've got them right here.
0: All right, when we come back, we'll discuss the specifics of what genetic change has been documented. It's going to be an interesting point-counterpoint kind of night. I'm Art Bell, and this is Coast to Coast AM.

0: It really is fun interviewing such an optimist, and oh, he is. He's Greg Braden, and he's a scientist, he's an author. He wrote Awakening to Zero Point and Walking Between the Worlds, and here he is once again. Greg, welcome back. Subject DNA.
1: A pleasure to be back, Art. And I just have to say, my optimism isn't simply blind optimism. It's based on some leading edge research. Some of it's less than a year old, and a very different view of ancient texts and ancient traditions.
0: Sure.
1: What I'd like to say, Art, it's 3:30 here on the East Coast.
0: Yes, sir.
1: Some people may be coming on or dropping off. Could I give out a couple of 800 numbers for those people?
0: Oh, yeah, absolutely. Your books, for example?
1: Sure. Well, a lot of people are asking. We have a free newsletter that talks about many of these things. It gives schedules of our talks around the country.
0: You have a free newsletter?
1: It's been free for 12 years now. 1-800-637.
0: Wait a minute. 1-800-637-5222.
1: And for book tapes and videos,
0: right?
1: 800-243-1438.
0: 243-1438.
1: Yes.
0: That's for books and videos.
1: Yes.
0: And you have a free newsletter.
1: Free newsletter, and there's an article in the current one discussing this very topic. Are we ready to embrace a new view of our history? And it's a pretty fascinating article. I think a lot of people might be interested in seeing that.
0: Oh, I should say so. So again, folks, let me help you out. I know people ran for paper and pencil and stuff. Free newsletter. Free. 1-800-637-5222, and I bet it's already busy. Books and tapes, including Awakening to Zero Point. That's a very popular book. How many books have you sold?
1: You know, it's interesting, Art. We've done very little advertising. We've got about 60,000 in print right now.
0: I believe that.
1: Worldwide. They're showing up all over the world.
0: All right. Books and tapes. 1-800-243-1438. All right. Now, you made an incredible statement. You said that there is evidence that human DNA is changing.
1: Yes.
0: So what is the evidence?
1: This is the crux of our whole conversation tonight, Art, and I'm going to back up two sentences. I'm going to give context to this, and we're going to move forward with a tremendous amount of information here.
0: All right.
1: Almost universally, ancient traditions suggest that something unique is happening to Earth. You've certainly documented that in your book. I've done it in mine. And to the human body, to our bodies at this time in history, and that is the portion I believe that so many people are overlooking when we're looking at this outrageous phenomenon of falling magnetics and solar flares and ozone breakdowns and new diseases. We're looking at it from the perspective of our bodies being stagnant, being what we've always seen and believed them to be. And through the ancient traditions, the Mayan traditions, indigenous traditions, and now our own science is bearing witness to an amazing phenomenon. And I'm a little surprised it's not making front page news in popular journals, although it is in technical journals.
0: All right, well, I sure agree with you regarding what's going on. The solar storms, the extremes of weather, I believe our weather to be changing,
1: right.
0: The ozone layer deterioration, I know all about that. That's well documented from space, in fact, and on and on and on and on. So, yeah, the world is changing. But what you're telling us is we're changing with it and that our DNA is changing. What evidence of that do you have?
1: Well, in 1953, we discovered what we call our human genetic code, and we discovered 62 possible codes that allow what we call carbon-based life. Art, and anyone who's in life sciences remembers when they studied that, and it's still being taught in school today. One of the great mysteries of our human genetic code is why so much of our code appears to be unused.
0: Right, that's true.
1: Statistics range about 30% are used, about 60% are unused.
0: I think that's right, yeah.
1: We've believed that they were simply vestiges of something maybe from our past and really not well understood. Well, what researchers are documenting now, I'll lay out the generalities, we'll go into specifics,
0: okay,
1: is that those codes that we believed were possibly vestiges of something we no longer need appear, at least in some documented cases, to be dormant codes that may be awakened by choices that we make in terms of our response to the challenges of life. Maybe the magnetics of Earth declining are a challenge, or the breakdown of the ozone and high frequency ultraviolet light. And this is, it's relatively recently we've really begun to embrace the possibility that maybe we have a variable genetic code rather than a fixed code, and that variable code is what assures that we beat those odds that you just gave a little while ago of whether or not we survive this time in history and we survive these great changes.

0: back to the best of Art Bell.
1: I would accept the premise that that there's a great deal of unused DNA.
2: Sure.
1: I accept the premise that we may change and adapt to what our planet is becoming. I can accept all of that, but what I would ask is, what scientific evidence do you have of actual genetic change?
2: I'm going to go back to 1995, because this is when, and 95 is relatively recent, and then we'll bring it up to even more current.
1: Okay.
2: 1995 is I think, when I first began seeing the inklings of this published, and I was scouring the tech journals. And I'll just say right off, I'm not a geneticist, although I've had to learn a lot about chemistry and genetics to stay on top of this research. 1995, for the first time, to my knowledge, Art, there was a global blood study that was done that crossed geographic, age-defined, cultural, ethnic backgrounds.
1: Mm-hmm.
2: And the impetus for this blood study was the HIV virus. They were researchers were trying to determine really where this epidemic was going. So I think that was the driver.
1: Right.
2: What they discovered surprised the researchers. It was published in lay journals. Actually, the study was carried out by the Aaron Diamond AIDS Research Center, New York City.
1: Okay.
2: It was published in the Science Journal, Science News, Science Magazine, Nature, things like that. What they discovered was that at least 1%, now that's not a large percentage, and it means that it happened, at least 1% of our global population that was tested had DNA that had mutated to the point where it was highly resistant to the HIV virus.
1: Okay.
2: They wouldn't use the word immune, although the resistance was measured up to 3,000 times the resistance of the average human against the HIV virus.
1: All right, now may I stop you and
2: respond? Sure.
1: I am very well aware that there are, for example, in Africa, there are prostitutes that are virtually immune to the AIDS virus. They have proven this.
2: Right.
1: But I've seen no writing suggesting that this immunity was acquired through a mutated genetic structure. Where is that? How can we know that it's actually mutated in the time we've been watching, or even a generation or two, versus just the fact that we've got some people with a slightly different genetic structure in just the right place?
2: Art, I couldn't have done it better. Your question is leading us right to where we're going. That's why this study is different.
1: Okay.
2: Because in this study, they noted two things. First of all, they noted how unusual it is for this to happen within the same generation where the challenge, in this case, the HIV virus, has been the problem. In other words, they would expect to see it maybe in the offspring of these people. What they noted in this study, and there was a researcher named Nathaniel Landau who backed this up, and then there was further research done at the University of Alabama in Birmingham, and I'll get into that in just a minute. They said that this is an example of what they were calling spontaneous genetic mutation. It was of recent evolutionary origin, and that's a direct quote from them. It appeared to have happened within the lifetime of the individual rather than at birth, in response to something that was introduced into their lives. The study at University of Alabama, Birmingham, actually has documented now 5 gene sets that appeared to be dormant in some people and turned on during the lifetime of others in response. And again, this is for HIV. They're looking at the HIV virus.
1: No, that's fine.
2: In response to the challenge of the HIV virus, they've actually determined which, at least 5 gene sets that are enabled, that have been disabled prior to that. Now,
1: all right, so that would mean that they have 2 genetic studies of the subjects that you're talking about. One showing a certain genetic structure or a certain set of gene sets, and a second study later showing the revised or changed or activated gene sets, depending on how you want to put it. Is that what they have?
2: Well, those were the two initial studies. The second one was done in, they were both done in 1996, and they were released right around August of 96. This is important because it led to a myriad of additional studies, and these led into other areas that were not HIV related. Some of them were cancer related,
1: right.
2: It goes on and on. What they're finding, Art, is that in human DNA, in a DNA map, we have what are called URF, unused reading frames, and that's simply, it's a technical term, it means there's a portion of human DNA that appears to be unused.
1: Right.
2: Those portions, those of URFs, is where these new kinds of DNA are appearing from, and it's happening so frequently now. There's actually a publication called Cytokine, C-Y-T-O-K-I-N-E. And like you, and when I first began to hear this, I thought, okay, it happened once or twice. How much is this really happening? And a publication called Cytokine is documenting, it's maybe about a half inch thick every month, every 30 days it comes out, new amino acids that we've never seen before in human population studies. And these new amino acids are allowing tremendously enhanced immune systems. They're allowing cellular regeneration faster than we've ever documented in these kinds of populations before. And it all appears to be related to the outlook that these people have on the conditions of their lives. So what they're finding is that indeed there's something happening to, 10, 15 years ago, we were told that anyone that tested positive for HIV would probably succumb to full-blown AIDS within 10 to 14 years.
1: Right.
2: That no longer is true, and I believe, and maybe this is the optimist in me again, I believe that we will never, as a global population, succumb to AIDS because there's a part of us, collectively, we've chosen to enable that portion of ourselves to enable physiologically or biologically the conditions that render us, if not immune, at least highly resistant to AIDS.
1: Okay, Greg. All right, let me stop you there.
2: Okay.
1: We are now giving to AIDS-infected people a soup made up of AZT and protease inhibitors and other things, one other thing I can't recall. And I am told by most scientists that particularly these protease inhibitors, in conjunction with the other drugs they already have, are actually able to eradicate the HIV virus to the degree that they can no longer measure it in the body. It doesn't mean it isn't latent, but they can no longer measure it.
2: Right.
1: And that is conventional wisdom, scientific reason, that we are not having as many deaths of AIDS. In fact, I think it's now down for the second year in a row, but that would be the amount of time that we've been using these new treatments. What you're suggesting is that we are becoming naturally immune or building our immunity to AIDS, and that's why we're seeing fewer cases.
2: The globally, AIDS deaths from AIDS that are recorded anyway are down. Last year they were down 13% in 1997. I don't know where they are first 2 months of 98. We're just getting into this research, Art, because now the question that these researchers were asking and where this research has led is some pretty astounding implications that tie right back into the ancient texts, right back into what happened 1,700 years ago, into a way of approaching life or a code of conduct, if you will, that allows our bodies the fullest expression of these genetic codes and our truest nature, our truest nature.
1: Would you suggest that without this cocktail they're giving to HIV-infected people, we would be having now the same remission patterns, the same lowering of the number of new cases because of genetic change?
2: I believe that because of the relatively few number of people that are taking the cocktail and because of the global decrease, number one, and number two, because in UCLA in 1990, 96, and this is also reported in New England Journal of Medicine, there were children that were born HIV positive
1: and went negative.
2: And they didn't only go negative, it disappeared from their bodies.
1: That is a fact.
2: They were not doing the cocktails, and some of them happened within months. And the first one, the child was measured at birth at 19 and 30 days.
1: Spontaneous remission, but remember, this is an infant with an incredible immune system.
2: Precisely, which goes back to the question of what's different between their immune system and ours, number one. And the second thing to bring up, and I know we're going to break here.
1: No, we're okay. I want to hit you with one thing, then you can continue. What about Bangkok? What about Thailand? I'm aware the statistics there are that about 8 out of 10 prostitutes are HIV positive.
2: Right.
1: And it's because they don't practice safe sex.
2: Right.
1: It's because of needle transfer. It's because of it. So why would that be?
2: Okay, Art, now this is where the controversy comes in, and this is where the science comes in, because the key in, it appears, and I'll get into the research, if not before, after the top of the hour, so
1: sure,
2: people come back. The key in whether or not these dormant codes are enabled, whether or not, what's the switch that turns off and turns on?

0: is really well known in his field of researching the relationship between emotion and the immune system. The way he laid this out in this particular study was that he looked at the human body as a series of biological oscillators and equated them with electronic oscillators that we're used to dealing with in our laboratories.
1: Right.
0: And what he found was that the oscillators of the human body can be synchronized through mental and emotional self-control, through our outlook on life. And in doing that, they documented direct correlations to HRV, heart rate variability. There's a study I'll share with you after the break.
1: Oh, we know that yogis, for example, can actually cause their heart to begin to actually can stop it.
0: But these aren't yogis. What they're finding, and they've taken this even a
1: step... No, but with the yogis, it has been so well documented.
0: Well, sure. And the point is, we're not all yogis. And we all have emotion, and emotion has been so overlooked in the Western world. For the first time, Art, and I've witnessed, documented, we show this in our seminars, and I've been part of the research, we've actually documented emotion as a physical waveform, and that waveform, we've actually documented now, I've seen documented, how that waveform either turns off or turns on key genetic sequences on DNA, and that is a technology. And that's the technology, I believe, one of four key technologies that was lost 1,700 years ago.
1: Wouldn't you agree, though, that if they had actually documented genetic change, that it would be front page news in lay newspapers,
0: much less
1: medical?
0: No, and I'll tell you why, Art, because the implications are not well understood.
1: All right, listen, the clock is not our friend at the moment. We've got a break, and we will pick up exactly on the other side of the newscast, all right?
0: Okay.
1: All right, Greg Braden is my guest. What do you think, folks? Are we, in effect, mutating for what's coming? Might be. We'll be right back.

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1: I promise we will soon go to the phones with Greg Braden, because I think we have the essence almost out. Just a little more to do.

0: I want to read a supportive fax for you, Greg. It says, Dear Greg and Art, I am coming to believe that my two-year-old son is a good example of the adaptation you are alluding to. And indeed, the more time we spend with him, the more I sense he is somehow, in a subtle way, bringing us along with him. The kinds of sensitivities he demonstrates to sounds and lights and other life forms around him seem to gently prod us into noticing the same things, and his rhythms with regard to activity and rest cycles are seemingly infectious, though there is obviously much peril ahead, no doubt. I think the subconscious decision we have made to go on into the future has created the window through which we are now passing. You would agree?
1: I would agree. I'm seeing that on many different levels, Art, and you know, again, context is so important. If we were to witness these phenomenon without context, it's just a bizarre phenomenon. It's just isolated instances. If we're to witness unprecedented solar flares or all the phenomenon, the decrease in magnetics and breakdown of the ozone, all the new diseases, everything we're talking about, they're interesting.

0: researchers view them as discrete, non-related events that just happen to be occurring at the same time, and that's a perspective. And
1: you see them all in a larger context.
0: Yes, there's another perspective that says, look at this time in history, and what gives us that context, Art, is the continuity of the ancient traditions that apparently were so clear of what we were about to move into now, apparently because we have done this before to varying degrees, and this ties back into our earlier conversation. They said, sure, your earth is going to change, and you're going to see that. Your body will change. And they left us what I believe, as a scientist and a researcher, I say this in all sincerity, they left us a technology that allows us to transcend these great changes and carry forward fully enabled, fully empowered, perhaps more than we had ever been as humans in recorded human history.
1: All right,
0: exciting. That's exciting.
1: It is exciting. It's true. One of your main, I think, proof points is you claim new patterns of human DNA triggering spontaneous healings of incurable conditions. Now, let's leave AIDS alone because we're going to end up probably arguing about soups and so forth and so on. Can we, in any way, scientifically, document per capita more spontaneous healings, whether we're talking about cancer or whatever, today than 10, 20, 30, 40, 50 years ago? I mean, I could quote you some pretty worrisome stats. For example, with regard to men in America, since the end of World War II, there is a 300% increase in non-smoking related cancer. So I'm wondering, with regard to spontaneous remission, can we in any way document an increase per capita in the last 50 or even 100 years?
0: Well, let me answer that in two ways. I think the studies, researchers are just now seeing a reason to even carry out these studies, and that's why they're so new, 1995, 96. I believe that we've always had that capability, and the second part of your question, the answer to that, is where we're going with this. You said, well, what's the difference between prostitutes in Africa that seem to be HIV cases on the rise, and where we're seeing in other places, and that was where just at the top of the hour I tied back into the studies that were showing that the belief systems, which is a really nebulous area to get into, the belief systems of the individuals appear to be linked to their ability to enable these codes. And I say that it appears to be nebulous until 1995 and 96, when we began seeing studies come out of Stanford University, the Institute of Heart Math, for example, in Northern California, Stanford University, around in that area, that we're actually viewing our bodies as biological oscillators and showing how our choice in thought, feeling, and emotion either tune or detune those oscillators in our bodies. And they even carried that into a study, 1995, a really interesting study that was published in the Journal of Advancement in Medicine. As the first study that I saw, and there may be others out there, 1995, is the first one that I saw that actually linked emotion with our immune system. And what they did on this study, there's an antibody.
1: Oh, I believe it. The mind-body connection, I think, we don't need to have any disagreement about it. I mean, look, your attitude about living or conquering a cancer or whatever it is that you're facing is critical. Most regular physicians these days have come to recognize that the importance of that. There's no question about it.
0: But for the first time, Art, I believe we understand why that is. Because if I had a chalkboard, I could show you really, really well. So we use the chalkboard of our mind. And what I'll say is, if we envision the double helix of DNA, and along that double helix, the great mysteries have always been, number one, how do these codes, or these, if you want to think of them as little antenna, because that's essentially the role they play, in our bodies. How do they know where to form along that double helix, number one? And number two, once they're formed, how do they know whether to be turned on or turned off? How do they know whether to function or not? That's been a great mystery.
1: And really still is. I understand, though, your theory. You're suggesting that if the mind is properly oriented, that the mind actually will begin to use portions of the DNA code that the rest of us are not using, achieving what seems to be this miracle.
0: This was the belief before Art, and this is what's different. It goes beyond the mind. The mind by itself can't do it. It must be tempered with the power that we have inherent in our bodies that we call emotion. Emotion is the waveform. Emotion provides the template that determines whether those genetic triggers are turned off or on. So the people that are doing this, the difference between the prostitutes in Africa and the people somewhere else who are turning this on, it's how they perceive, how they view their belief systems, how they view life. And we now know that thought, feeling, and emotion, and maybe you've had researchers on your program who have also spoken of this, for every emotion in our bodies, we have a chemical equivalent.
1: Sure.
0: We change pH in our brain. We change ion potential across the cell walls.
1: Absolutely.
0: That's a technology. Because as we choose very specific kinds of thoughts and emotions, we're choosing the chemistry of our bodies. That is where we tie back into the ancient traditions. Because I believe in the only words they knew 1,500, 2,000, 2,500 years ago, or even older. They left us the codes, literally the equations of logic and emotion that would allow us to enable these genetic links in our bodies and successfully carry us through this time in human history, this pivotal point in human history.
1: Let's take another specific to talk about for a second.
0: All right. Well, Art, before we do that, you asked a question. I want to make sure we have completion on these.
1: All right.
0: The top of the hour, you said, if this is happening, why aren't we seeing it in the front page news?
1: I did ask that, yes.
0: Well, a couple things. I'm going to give another example of how this works. 1995, there was a study that came out. It was published in the tech journals, and you had to really dig to find it. And I still haven't seen it in front page news, and I'm really surprised about this. It was, now that we have genetic testing developed to such a sophisticated science, there was a group of researchers, they took human bone marrow, they compared it genetically to the bone marrow of Neanderthal, Australopithecus.
1: That's correct.
0: And Cro-Magnon.
1: Yes.
0: To find out, to them, in their mind anyway, once and for all, how tied we really are. Did we really descend from these earlier creatures?
1: I think the answer was we did not.
0: Well, that's precisely what the study said. There was not enough genetic evidence. There was not even a close enough match to suggest we were really even related to them. Now, why didn't that make front page news?
1: Maybe not front page, but I was very much aware of that story. Linda Howe had a long report on my program.
0: We didn't see it in Time Magazine or Newsweek.
1: You're right.
0: And things like that. Because it was viewed as an independent, discrete, non-related study, and that's the way these things are coming out.
1: Okay, but non-related to modern man. Now, what I really asked you, Greg, was with respect to modern man.
0: Yes.
1: Have we actually documented genetic change?
0: Yes. The answer is yes. Art, if we define ourselves genetically, the way we have since we discovered the genetic code in 1953. So if we say a human, just looking at blood, if we say a human looks like these kinds of amino acids, this kind of DNA, and you took the blood from one of these people who's undergone these changes, they don't look like that anymore. It is literally, and scientists are calling this, it's a new species of human.
1: Can you tell me specifically at all where they have noted these changes?
0: Where you mean, what part of the world?
1: In the genetic, in the genetic code itself. In other words, usually scientists will talk about chromosome numbers, and they'll talk about specific genes and so on and so on?
0: Well, what I can say to some degree, certainly, what I can say is in people who, in the global blood study, for example, the ones, individuals that showed this 3,000 times resistance to the HIV virus, what they know, the common link between all of them is they had genes that were called B27, B57, B18, B51, A32, and A25 turned on.
1: Yes, sir.
0: That are normally not enabled in regular, you know, in the
1: okay, conceding that.
0: Control samples.
1: Conceding that. Were they able to document that those turned on in that person's lifetime?
0: Yes. Yes, and that's
1: Don, that's a giant story. That's
0: the key. The key is, and this was actually a quote, they say these appear to be of recent evolutionary origin within the last 5 years, Art, and that's the key, because we're used to seeing things happen with the birth of a new generation in response to...
1: Oh, I couldn't agree more.
0: Sure.
1: All right, let me just quickly turn for a second to one other specific.
0: All right.
1: Because I know that you've got some words to say about this, and that is the breakdown of the ozone layer.
0: Oh, yeah.
1: And the increased ultraviolet radiation. I mean, children in Australia are now having to wear hats.
0: Uh-huh.
1: We are told that there is, I forget now, 5 to 7% drop across North America. There will be, the scientists tell us, X number of cases of glaucoma, an increase in glaucoma, skin cancer, melanoma, that sort of thing. And that would appear to be, for now at least, coming true. What do you know about all of this?
0: This is, Art, this is a really good example of what this kind of information means. When we first began finding about the ozone breakdown in Antarctica, where it was first noted,
1: right,
0: we were told that that high-frequency ultraviolet light was a bad light. It was harmful.
1: Right.
0: NASA sent a team down in 95, and this was documented, actually, in the Lay magazines. Time magazine did a huge write-up on this. In 95, they went down to document the die-off of single-celled organisms at the base of the food chain because they believed it would have implications all the way up the food chain into the fishing industries and things
1: yes.
0: like that.
1: Yes, indeed.
0: What they discovered amazed the researchers to the point where they actually released the studies a month early because they were asking other people to look into this. They found that the single-celled organisms did not die off at all. On the contrary, they thrived in this whole high-frequency ultraviolet light, number one. Number two, they found that these frequencies that are coming to Earth through the ozone breakdown in Antarctica are the same frequencies that we generate artificially in the laboratories to cure AIDS and cancers. I think is just amazing.
1: What? Wait a minute. I'm not aware of any frequencies we generate in labs to cure AIDS.
0: Well, I'm sure you've had guests on that have talked about ultraviolet light therapies and things like that for skin conditions, cancers. It's been applied to AIDS along with other therapies. But I mean the light therapy.
1: I know that they have done testing with running people's blood through ultraviolet irradiation and different things, but I'm not aware that they have declared any great success rate.
0: Well, and as you're probably aware, Art, in this country, it's not a recommended course of action.
1: Right.
0: As and you know, I don't want to really get into the whole thing about Rife and Reich and.
1: I think you can go to Switzerland and have something like that. Sure.
0: Go to Mexico. Go down to Mexico and have it done. These high the point is what was really interesting, and there are some people that don't do well in these lights, and there are certainly some animals that don't do well, and this is one of those instances where I don't think there's an absolute. It's how the organism responds to the light. Some people respond very well, some don't. In light of the new research, their belief systems about that light play a key role in how well they either embrace or their bodies reject that light.
1: So you're suggesting that if a person, for example, believes that ultraviolet radiation or even increased amounts of ultraviolet radiation will boost their immune system, will possibly help them escape an otherwise fatal disease of some sort, that those genetic changes that you're talking about will occur in that unused genetic material, and by God, it'll happen. That's what you're saying, right?
0: Art, it's more than belief, and I'm going to be really clear. I'm not suggesting that people go to the equator at high noon and lay naked on the beach.
1: I understand.
0: And I have to be really clear about that. Again, 1,700 years ago, these traditions that we knew before this time reminded us of our relationship with our world and with one another, and they left us the keys, the codes, to embrace the elements of nature.
1: All right, hold it.
0: And I think that's key.
1: All right, hold it right there. When we come back, we'll open the phone lines. This should be very interesting because it has been a very interesting conversation. I'm Art Bell, and this is Coast to Coast AM. Yeah.

0: twice.
1: Greg Braden is my guest. He's indeed a very exciting guest, and there are going to be many comments. And you're about to get to make them because we're going to open the phone lines. Just one very quick thing. Greg?
2: Yes.
1: I may have asked you the last time you were on the program because I think the same thing came up. Have you yet had the opportunity to find a book called The Miracle Strain by Michael Cordy?
2: I have not. I'm not familiar with it.
1: I would like to heartily recommend it to you.
2: The Miracle Strain?
1: The Miracle Strain. It's a genetic thriller by Michael Cordy. And the basis of it is, and here's why you, it's fiction, all right? It's fiction. But the basis of it is that a scientist's daughter, he finds through genetic testing, is about to come down with this fatal disease. So he begins scouring the world and comes up with a computer to look, you know, at this point they've unraveled the human genome.
2: Right.
1: And he begins to look at people who have had spontaneous remissions. And he looks at their DNA and begins to notice there is a specific difference in the DNA of people who have had spontaneous remissions. Hence the name, The Miracle Strain. And I won't go any farther with it, because if I do, it'll give away the book, and then it wouldn't be as much fun to read. But it's so right down the alley of what you're talking about.
2: You know, Art, there's such a fine line between science fiction and what truly unfolds in our lives.
1: Oh, I know.
2: And, what's so exciting about this for me is there have been many books and certainly workshops and lectures where people say, you know, through channeled material or one way or another, that human DNA is changing. We've all heard that. For me, this is the first time, beginning in 1995, I've ever actually seen this evidence.
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0: to the Alex Jones Show here on the Alex Jones Network. Sunday Night Live, I'm your guest host, Royce White, here in the belly of the beast, Minneapolis, Minnesota. And I appreciate you being here. I appreciate your viewership and listenership today and in the future. Appreciate Alex Jones for allowing me to host this hour consistently now for about half a year, I'd say. It's a great honor. It really is. Thank you, Alex. Thank you to the entire team there who's been through hell and back. Been through hell and back just to try and tell people the truth. You know what? It's a match made in heaven. You know, Royce has your back. Royce has your back and Royce has your back. All right? You know, we're not going to let any of these neocon scumbags tell us where to place our faith in these dying days of the Republic. We see what we see and we hear what we hear. It's very clear who people are and what they're up to. And, you know, if you're dumb enough to buy it, it's like all you stupid Fox News rhinos that sent Michelle Tafoya money. I mean, again, I'll say it. This is a symptom of the sickness. Imagine you're a man who's weak enough to believe, to actually believe that a Michelle Tafoya is going to go to the most corrupt place in the history of human civilization, the United States Senate, and fight the deep state when she won't even say the term deep state, or worse even, she was recruited by the United States Senate that will not even pass the Save America Act, let alone bust up the CIA and disclose the information that you, the American people, deserve to know. Now, imagine you're a man weak enough to send her money. You're a trick. You're a trick-ass John is who you are. That's what you are. I'm just going to tell you like it is. You're a trick. And tricking ain't easy. Tricking ain't easy. But a lot of y'all are tricking off. You're tricking off. You're tricking off. You know, and it's like, it's like this story about in the WNBA I saw. I don't even know if this is true. There's so much stuff on the internet now. It's hard to even verify, but, you know, Angel Reese is always a topic of discussion in WNBA. And I guess she was with this player I think his name is Duran or something like that. And she made a comment about him. He said, allegedly, he came out on the internet and said that she had 80 bodies. And her response was, I went to LSU, 80 bodies. Some of my teammates have over 300 bodies. He's just mad that I was paying, that I was making him pay $500K a month on me. Now, there's so much wrong with that type of statement. I mean, first, I don't know if it's true, so I should verify first. But let's just say for argument's sake that it is real. Because it's not far-fetched from what some people in our society say. Let's use it as an example, as a hypothetical. Let's hypothetically say that a woman has 80 bodies, 80 or more sexual partners, okay? And she doesn't see anything wrong with that because the measurement, the standard, the rule is 300 or so more sexual partners. And a man, professional athlete, is required to spend $500,000 a month on that woman. Let's just posit that this is a real hypothetical, but it's real. Okay. You know, a cat only has 9 lives. Once that cat has more than 9 bodies, that cat's dead. Cats only have 9 lives. And, you know, maybe there are a few exceptions to that rule. Maybe a cat gets 20 lives. 25, you're pushing it. 80? No. $500,000 a month? You got to be kidding me. We have a crisis on our hands, guys. We need some strong men to step up and make things right. You're watching the Alex Jones Show. We're going to a brief break. We're going to talk about this and much more on the other side. Stay tuned.
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0: Welcome back to the Alex Jones Show, live Sunday night here on the Alex Jones Network. I'm your guest host, Royce White, in the belly of the beast, Minneapolis, Minnesota. It's great to be back with you again this Sunday evening. Hope you're enjoying the show. Hope that I've said some things that are sobering. You know, I know it's uncomfortable. These feminazis are a symptom of a sickness in this country that we better deal with, and we better deal with it real fast. I mean, this is priority number one. The culture war between men and women has reached a peak, and we can no longer pretend that we can politic our way out of this crisis without dealing with that elephant in the room. We got to deal with it. And this is how I know that the conservative-leaning Supreme Court isn't as serious about... This is how I know the conservative-leaning Supreme Court isn't as serious about saving this republic as they say, because if they were, one of the first things they would do would be to make federal laws that would then give precedent for states to also follow in their lead when it comes to the disparity in the legal system between men and women. And here's one of the craziest things. They talk about the equality of both sexes across all these domains in our society, but they always leave out the legal system. Why? Because the disparity is overwhelmingly unequally distributed for women. No, I think the stat is like, women get far less time, convictions, severe penalty for the same exact crimes that men do. I think it's like 60%, something crazy like that. I'm not sure the exact statistic, but it's really lopsided. A lot of women in this country get much less severe punishment or even walk free. Like, for example, there was the crazy chick who stabbed her boyfriend 108 times, stabbed him to death. 108 times stabbed him and said that she had a marijuana-induced psychosis, by the way. And she pled insanity that she walked free. I think she walked free. I think she did like some mental health treatment or something like that, and she's free. Can you imagine a man stabbing a woman 108 times to death and don't get me wrong, they're trying to do similar things on the male side. When you see the situation like there in Charlotte or some of these other places where these crazy, heathens stab unknowing victims, women, and they say, oh, it plead insanity. I don't know, guys. I mean, I'm just telling you. The way you know the conservative-leaning Supreme Court, who currently has Brett Kavanaugh, who was himself the target of a vicious Me Too campaign, you'd think, see, but maybe that's why they're not doing it, right? Maybe because it brings back old memories, you know? But see, that's weakness, in my opinion. The first rule that has to be passed in this country for it to start to heal is that women who make false accusations of sexual assault or rape on men, who admit to or are found to, or we even have credible evidence that you've made a false accusation of sexual assault or rape, the penalty is the same or more severe than what the man faced for your false accusations. Until a Supreme Court brings that forward, you know that we are captured by a feminist ideology. And everything else is just fruit from that poisonous tree. Argue with it. Argue. Tell me why. Tell me why women shouldn't face the same or more severe penalty, criminal penalty, for false accusations of sexual assault or rape. Tell me why they shouldn't. Make the case. You know, and you can go ask the Lindsey Clancy supporters. Like I said, the prosecutor says she did it. The defense attorney says she did it. She says she did it, but somehow it's the man's fault. This is pervasive. This is insidious throughout our entire culture. And a lot of you weak men, and I know what it is, you haven't been laid enough. You haven't gotten laid. This is why you need a President Trump, because even he's been around the block enough to be able to call these balls and strikes. He doesn't have that repressed need for acceptance from the opposite sex. You can see it, which is why when he first came on the scene, he's talking to all these fake news female reporters, and they're just aghast. Can you believe that a man, it's obviously misogyny. It's obvious. Look, his misogyny. He's a rapist. You knew the logical conclusion. When President Trump came on the scene and they stuck a bunch of these, female reporters out there to try and bully him, that's a tactic, too. That's a cultural subversion tactic, is let's throw a woman out there to ask ridiculous questions of gossip and innuendo. And then if you say, you stupid whore, shut your mouth, then all of a sudden you're a misogynist. No, you're a stupid whore. That's it. No, no problem. I mean, carry on. And President Trump didn't say that, but he said that, right? And their automatic, you know, response was, oh my God, he's a misogynist. And as soon as that happened, as soon as it, you know, it was the crazy angry man, President Trump, the sexual predator, versus Hillary Clinton, the damsel in distress, you know, also a victim of toxic masculinity, the toxic masculinity of Bill getting a blowjob in the Oval Office. As soon as you saw that whole, you know, framework set up, you knew the logical conclusion was somebody accusing him of rape. You knew it. You could clock it, as they say in the queer community. You could clock it. They were going to accuse him of sexual assault or rape. And it's going to be me. It's going to be any guy who's had a heterosexual past who tries to step up and challenge a system that is captured by a feminist ideology, weapon grade uranium being deployed and manufactured into bombs by Marxist color revolutionaries. Anybody who steps up against that is going to face the allegations of, you know, of predatory behavior on the opposite sex. And it's just like, why are we even having this argument? Why are we even explaining ourselves anymore? They lost them. When you have, when women, like, for example, when black people condone the mass shootings that go on in America, when we condone those things and we blame it on racism or systemic injustice, whatever the case, poverty, whatever the case may be, when we do that, it is right to condemn the black community as a whole. When women watch a woman strangle her three children, brutally strangle her three, and you got to realize, strangle. She didn't shoot them. She didn't poison them. She strangled them. And then they raised $2 million for her. That is an indictment of women in this country. A wholesale indictment of women. The same way that they all try to wholesale indict white men. And you white men out there, let Royce be the one to tell you. Let the dumb Negro from the neighborhood be the one to tell you. If you keep letting these women guilt trip you, we are going to trip right into the end of America. We're going to stumble into the end of our country because you're letting these women guilt trip you. Shut up, dumb whore. You're stupid. You're stupid. You're dumb. And I don't care what university you went to. I don't care what your favorite college professor told you. I don't care what your AI is telling you. I don't care what your friends tell you. I don't care what your mammy tells you. You're dumb. You're dumb. Your logic does not square. Like, why on earth would you tell us to trust Big Pharma and then cry bloody murder when Big Pharma does exactly what Big Pharma has always done when it benefits your political narrative? And we're supposed to buy that. And you know what? It's like the hypothetical story I gave about Ames Reese. I don't even know if it's true. It's just hypothetical. But it's very prevalent. It's very prevalent that increasingly women of the, let's call it pop, hip-hop, internet socialite variety, OnlyFans, Instagram model type of deal, really have these outrageous beliefs about the economic, the financial obligations of men with women. I've watched it myself. I've watched it pop up. And as a guy who grew up with some old school cats, is like, what? You gonna give her some money? Nah. What? You gonna pay her? Nah, son. Nah, but you know, we'll talk about that a different day. Point being, because you know, the biggest pimp in the world is OnlyFans. And I guess the man who owns OnlyFans and the 2% he takes from all of the women showing their private parts all around the world, somehow that's not predatory or exploitive. Somehow, if you get more money, see, and this is what a radical materialist would think, if you get a bigger share of the money from sexually subjectifying yourself, then it's no longer sexual subjugation. It's no longer sexually subjectifying if you get a bigger portion of the money from doing it. I mean, again, I could go on and on. I could show the logical inconsistencies of this feminazi ideology. And, you know, I could be on here another 3 hours just point by point. But that's a good one, though. Bookmark that. Clock it. Take out your number two pencil. Why is it any less exploitive or sexually subjective if a woman gets a bigger portion by pimping herself through OnlyFans? There's still a man who owns it. A man still owns the OnlyFans. So how is he not a pimp? Better yet, how is the American government not pimping you when you have to file a tax return and you pay taxes on the money that you get from showing your private parts online? And you know what? I'm not even judging you. Do what you're going to do. But the point is, don't tell the rest of us men that we're sexually subjectifying you when you've chosen to do it yourself. You have created an environment that says it's open season. It's open season on sexual morality and subjectivity. So don't play this game. It's like me as a man. If I say I want to have a fight, I go out and fight. You say, we're going to go in the backyard. We're going to fight. If I win the fight, I take the win. If I get knocked out, I take the loss. And we've lost that in society, too. That's why a lot of these young black men are running around here acting like they're gangster with a gun that they barely know how to shoot. Then they shoot somebody. And then they cry when the judge gives them 40 years. And then there's somebody's girlfriend when they get on the inside. Then they're calling back home to their mama, you know, talking about, I can't take it. I'm going to kill myself because a big bubble who's been in here for 50 years, he's a lifer. He's taking advantage of me. And ain't nobody helping me in here. See, I mean, that is the, but you lose sight of the consequences of things when you socialize the risk and you make it, you make it impossible for people to realize or confront the consequences early on in life. And it even goes back down to the schools. And again, if there's one salient example of the feminazi ideological capture in this country, it's our schools. Let's take out the OnlyFans. Let's take away women saying, a man has to give me $20,000 a month in order for me to sit still, in order for me to sit at home. You know, a man needs to be paying me $20,000-$30,000 a month for your 80 life cat. That cat dead. I told y'all earlier, take clock it. That cat's dead after 9 lives. You can extend a cat's life at the most to 20 lives. You get past 20, that cat is dead. Cats only get 9 lives. You get to 80, 50, 80, 100, you sure as hell better not be putting up no money for that cat. I'm just keeping it real with y'all. Now, what you can find is a woman who wants to change her life and humble herself and say, you know what, that was who I used to be. I'm somebody different now. I want to be a wife, and I'm willing to submit to whatever I need to do in order to be a wife. That's different. Now you're talking about redemption, and redemption is an integral part of the Christian faith. And even Jesus walked with Mary Magdalene. So let's not be mistaken about what I'm saying. I'm not saying there's no redemption for a hoe. What I'm saying is for a hoe to try and make you pay premium price for that cat is crazy. Let's get past that. What about the schools? What about the babies? What about the children who are mostly taught by women and they can't read or write? They can't read, write, or do math. See, and you got to ask a question like, our forebears in ancient Rome or ancient Greece or the early days of the Westphalian nation state, women weren't teaching. Women weren't even teachers. Let's be clear. The great philosophical teachers, the teacher of Alexander the Great, was who? Was Aristotle. The women weren't teaching. And I'm not saying that women can't teach, but I am saying the results show that women can't teach. But what I am saying is that maybe even that was a failure of masculinity. That we thought to ourselves, well, you know, women are really good with children anyway. So since school's going to become a de facto daycare for the welfare state, why wouldn't we let women become the teachers? Why wouldn't we let women become the stewards of the education system? Why wouldn't we let women fail in epic fashion to the death of art and the decline and death of art of our great nation? Why wouldn't we do that? See, and then when one man professor, and I'm not saying that there aren't some good women teachers. I'm not saying that. What I'm saying is that Jordan Peterson is the most significant educational professional to pop on the scene in the last 50 years since I've been alive. I'm 35 years old. He is the most significant educational professional of consequence to hit the public scene in 35 years. And do you think it's by accident that he's a man? And he's not even a particularly masculine man. As a matter of fact, he, by his own admission, he's more feminine than you would expect. But even he was degrees and degrees different in his approach, in his logical coherence, and thus the message he was able to bring to America and the rest of the world. As a professor, and what they do, they forced him out, they pushed him out, they targeted him, they isolated him, they ostracized him, they demonized him, because he didn't want to use the preferred pronouns. Well, now you get Royce, and Royce's pronouns are pay me. Okay, Royce was raised by pimps, and Royce's modus operandi is pay me. Okay. We're going to let Royce speak to you here in a few moments in the last block here. We're going to let Royce have a few words because, you know, we want to be somewhat fair. And I kept her caged for 35 years. 35 years I kept Royce down deep down in a dungeon. And now Royce just wants to have her day in the sun, okay? So, you know, it is what it is. But don't think Royce is going to be easy on the women, cuz she's not. Royce is a beautiful black trans lesbian, but she's very realistic about the state of play. And again, I'm not saying there are a lot of you women out there. You got to understand is that the Pareto distribution is one of the most potent statistical ideas, theories in human existence. And it's very easy to verify. Like, you take a gang, for example. Let's take a gang, a neighborhood I grew up in. A lot of guys join a gang. There are a lot of guys in gangs, a lot of guys affiliated with gangs, a lot of guys that do quote-unquote gang activity, but there are only a few people who do the real shooting. You might even have a gang member who blindly shoots into a crowd or after a club. He shoots up in the air, or he might shoot a guy if the circumstance is right. But there's only a few people in every gang that will walk up on you in broad daylight and blow your brains out in front of a group of people, in front of a crowd. Few. And the distribution is always the few. There are always a few great musicians. There are always a few great philosophical minds or theological minds. There are always a few prophets and martyrs. The Pareto distribution guarantees that the few will have a disproportionate impact or contribution to the collective. And there is no difference. The women are no exception to that rule. I'm not saying all women are bad. I'm saying that the few women who are dominating the female-led political movement and the engine of the Marxist color revolution are god-awful. And the rest of you women would be wise to be the first ones to step up. That would be the first, safeguard pushback for your safety. I'm just being, you want to protect your political identity, your political rights? You want to protect your status, your political status and standing in this country? Stand up to these radical feminists. That's why I got so much respect for J.K. Rowling, and she weighed in the last couple of weeks for this WNBA thing, but she's been out on point for a while talking about this transgender movement and the LGBTQ. And it's women like her who are willing to stand up and go, wait a second, I'm a woman. This doesn't make any sense. Those are the shining beacons of womanhood in today's society. Not the people who go along with the get-along, no more than any other group that we could name. The go-along to get-along folks are nothing but goats and sheep to be herded. They're herded. They're sheeple. We all know what they are. We know what they do. We know the effect they will have. If you follow stupid people, you're going to get stupid results. And it just blows my mind, this culture we've created, this celebrity culture, and some of these celebrities. It's like Kamala Harris, you know. I posted the picture today of Roysha, you know, in the Kamala Harris vignette. And the famous quote, you know, unburdened by what has been. What can be, unburdened by what has been. And the amount of people, the amount of women in this country, or women and beta male men, who were awestruck with emotion and felt a deep sense of intellectual prowess from those type of comments, so much so that they believed that Kamala Harris was the best to lead us in 2024. It's profound. It's a profound crisis, and we better do something about it. We have to do something about it. If we don't do something about it, it's over. Minnesota's already failed. It's a failed communist state. It's every man for themselves here in Minnesota now. But we have a chance to save this republic if we act fast. You're watching The Alex Jones Show here on the Alex Jones Network, Sunday Night Live. I'm your guest host, Royce White, in the belly of the beast. Roysha is coming up after the break. Stay tuned.

0: I want to make a massive announcement right now. And I'm so blown away by this. This is the most exciting thing, quote, supplement-wise, I've ever done in decades in my career, in my research. Okay? Now, decades ago, we looked at selling you methylene blue. The problem is you couldn't get pharmaceutical grade. It was something nobody knew about. Now, because the world's awakened to it, there's a bunch of pharmaceutical grade makers of it. My doctors, medical doctor at the clinics all over the state, said, you need to get on methylene blue, told me how to buy it online, said, be sure and get USP, which means pharmaceutical grade. I take it here and there. Feels like you're plugged into electricity. It gives you, really clean energy. And I thought, yeah, this is great. You know, Robert F. Kennedy Jr. is the HHS head. He talks about how great it is. He takes a whole bunch of it. So we've had the new methylene blue in, now available at thealexshowstore.com, for about a week. And I already had mine. And I'm like, yeah, I'm sure it's all USP. I'm sure it's great. I'm like, oh, yeah, I'll remember to take, mine, which is another brand my doctor recommended. And then yesterday at about 3 o'clock, I'm watching him shoot B-roll for our new methylene blue that's from one of the top makers in the United States that supplies the big box stores that have it and sell it for $10 more than we do. It's a big bottle, too. Ultra Methylene Blue, the highest grade strength USP. I take a dropper and put it in my iced tea. I drink it. And I'm not a placebo guy. I'm like, okay, I've taken methylene blue before. I figure, the one my doctor told me to get, I'm sure, we'll see if it's as good. 15 minutes later, I feel my hair on my body standing up, and I feel actually an electric current through my fingers, in my hands, and running up my back. And I start itching, and I go take my shirt off and look at the mirror because I'm itching, and my skin wasn't like hives. It wasn't a rash. My skin turned red. Not bright red, but red. I already got, I tan easily. It's a little bit of Native American in me, so I've always got a little bit of a tan anyways. Even if I'm not getting any sun, I'm still a little bit of a tan. But it was like, I was like glowing. I was like, what the? And Chase guy was like, yeah. And he looks like a mad scientist. I'm like, I've been taking a lot of it. His hair is like, ah. And I'm like, okay. And then I swear on my children, okay? Do not take the full dose, because I drank half the glass, put it down, was busy, forgot to drink the rest, and didn't drink the other half. I was still sitting there this morning, because I was sitting around here doing work when I drank it, and it's insane. So it would take hours to go into why it's so amazing. And later in the broadcast, I'll cover the big news. I'm going to go over it, but it is just beyond spectacular. And by the way, we're going to have one that comes out that isn't flavored. The guys thought it was great. It's all natural, organic. Just pure vanilla and mint from the mint plant, oil, essential oil in it. So it doesn't taste bad. It actually tastes good. This is the purest, strongest, and the only one out there that has natural, delicious flavoring in it. We got the best methylene blue, hands down. I was already told it was the top firm, supplies the medical centers. Where it's not prescription, but doctors everywhere have been telling people to get on it for years. And there was so many attacks and systems on it. I just we're a big target on it. But as soon as HHS came out, had endorsed it and all this stuff, and it's everywhere now, I'm like, okay, get us the best. And we got it. And boy, I tell you, if we can get enough of it, it's going to solve our issues. Funding, will it be able to expand? A third of what we got just sold out in the last hour. So I had a feeling about this because I told you what it did, and that's all true. So I've taken another methylene blue and it had a good effect. This other stuff that says it's USP, that means pharmaceutical grade, must not be. This is unbelievable. Get your Ultra Methylene Blue now at thealexshowstore.com while you can.
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0: Welcome back to the Alex Jones Show here on the Alex Jones Network, Sunday Night Live. I'm your guest host, Roysha, in the belly of the beast, Minneapolis, Minnesota. That great Chaka Khan bringing us in every time it makes me want to dance. These aren't dancing days. I don't really feel like dancing, although I always appreciate the Chaka. But I don't feel like dancing. I just want to say, you know, WNBA, you better buckle up and you better pack a lunch because Roysha's coming to play. And Roysha plays for keeps. Roysha doesn't play for second. Roysha plays for keeps. So you guys better buckle up. You better pack a lunch. Now, in that respect, shout out to the Lynx. They're playing well right now. And the young girl, Olivia Miles, woof, I like her game. She's tough. And there are a lot of good women's basketball players. I want to be very clear about that. A lot of good women's basketball players. Just don't think they can guard me. That's all. And I don't think that should be controversial, but it is. You know, it's like in mixed martial arts, for example. And mixed martial arts is probably the best example because the heaviest class for women's mixed martial arts is 145, is featherweight. The heaviest it goes is 265 pounds. That's heavyweight. That's the division that I fight in. Heavyweight. It's 265. And there's a long way from 265 down to light heavyweight, which is 205, which is crazy to me anyway. I always thought that there should be a cruiserweight division in between 205 and 265 because that's a big leap, right? And then you got super heavyweights. You got people who have to cut down to 265. Like myself, I walk around at 275. So I got to cut down to 265 most of the time. And there are people even bigger than that. So maybe you could say that they're super heavyweights if you wanted to. But, you know, it's a long road from 265 to 205. Now from 205 down to 145, the biggest women's division in mixed martial arts in the UFC is 145. And there's not a 145-pounder in the women's featherweight division that could beat the 145ers from the feeder leagues in the world. It's just, you know, but we're in the age of social experiments, so here we go. I mean, let's proceed. I've been dealing with a lot of hate. I get a lot of hate. Roysha, yours truly, the queen, Roysha is
1: Researchers
0: getting...
1: Researchers are viewing the...
0: So now that I'm free, now that I'm liberated, I'm going to live my best life. I'm going to do me. I'm going to be the beautiful black queen I was meant to be. And none of you are going to rain on my parade. Because when you start to spew that hatred and that bigotry and you start to

what constitutes as a legitimate transition. Don't worry about my hormones. Don't worry about my genitalia. Don't worry about my wardrobe. I had somebody tell me online that Royce can't wear a suit. That Royce can't wear a suit and a wig. That's not feminine enough. That's not trans. Call the ITC. Call the International Trans Court. And tell them your complaints about my transgender dress code. You got a complaint about my black trans lesbian dress code? Call the ITC. Call the ITC and you file an official complaint. Royce is going to dress how she wants to dress. And to be honest, I think all of you Decepticons out there, all you Decepticons out there who, for some reason, think that you need to change your hormones, have a surgery, talk to a therapist, and dress like a woman in order to be a transgender. I mean, isn't that cis normative? Why would a man need to wear long fingernails, get boobs, cut off his clitoris, and have the confirmation of anybody in order to be a transgender? Why? We believe all women. If you say you're a woman, you're a woman. That's how y'all wanted to play it. That's how Royce is going to play it. If you say you're a woman, you're a woman. That's the rule. If you feel like a woman, being a woman is an experience. It has nothing to do with biology. Sex does not proceed from biology, and genitalia does not determine gender. Reproductive organs do not determine gender. That's how y'all wanted to play it, so that's how Royce is going to play it. Oh, Kurt, I'm a beautiful black trans lesbian, and you all better start showing me the respect that I deserve. Royce deserves to be respected as a black woman. And, you know, it's just funny. I haven't gotten any calls from Vanity Fair. I haven't gotten any calls from Sports Illustrated to do a body edition. I haven't gotten any calls from the Grammys or the Oscars or any of these other award shows that want to give me a lifetime achievement award for my bravery, my stunningness and my bravery. Give me a Woman of the Year award. Why is that? Is it political? Because surely it's not my look. Surely you don't think that Royce is ugly. Surely you're not saying that a beautiful black queen like Royce isn't slaying. So why don't I get any Woman of the Year awards? Why don't I get any praise, any you know, any recognition? Why doesn't Royce get any recognition? Why doesn't Royce get recognition from the woke mob, from the woke left? I have to go get on hormones? I have to don't bully my hormones. I have to go get on hormones to get recognized as a transgender? I have to go sit with a therapist? I have to go get a surgery to be a legitimate transgender? I don't understand it. I really don't understand. There are more requirements to prove you're a transgender than to prove you're eligible to vote in this country. I never knew that. It's false advertisement. The transgender community, you know, I'm getting ready to bring a class action suit against the transgender community for false advertisement. You all told me to believe all women, and if you feel like a woman, then you are a woman. And now I become a woman, I become a black trans lesbian, and you all tell me that I need to show, you know, a government-issued ID. Well, I'm a black trans lesbian. It's hard for us to get government-issued ID. Do you know the type of racism? Do you know the type of racism I face as a black trans lesbian? Do you know how hard it is to be a 270-pound black trans lesbian, masculine, presenting black trans lesbian with a beard? And I can't cut my beard because my facial structure still looks too masculine, and I don't want people to clock me.

0: So, I mean, I think the entire ideology, again, is not even to the benefit of transgenders. How am I supposed to keep up with all the requirements? How am I supposed to keep up with all the requirements? Lucky for me, I can read. I mean, 54% of American citizens don't even read at a sixth grade level. How am I supposed to go down to the Secretary of State or the DMV and fill out these forms that are rooted in white supremacy and heteronormative or cisgender, cisnormative, bigotry? How do you figure I do that? No, I'm a beautiful black woman, and where's the respect? Where's the respect from CNN or MSNBC? I wear a wig just like Joyanne Reed. I'm as much of a woman as she is. She got a wig, I got a wig. You don't like, my wig's not good enough? And then I had some people say to me, they say, well, why did you choose a white woman's wig? If you really are trans, why you choose a white woman's wig? That's not the T. I'm like, all of y'all are wearing white women's wigs. All of y'all are straightening your hair and whatnot. You've been hot combing your hair for generations. Now Royce don't deserve to have the white woman's experience. Royce don't deserve to have the hair of white privilege. Royce doesn't deserve to get in on the white privilege. Only the limousine liberals, huh? Only you limousine liberals get to have a wig of white woman's hair. Us black MAGA, black trans lesbians, us black MAGA trans lesbians. Well, I'm supposed to wear a nappy wig. You want me to go buy a nappy wig? Is that what we're saying? When I become trans, I have to justify my blackness again. It's already hard enough being a black trans lesbian. I have to justify being black again. I can't just wear the hair that I want to wear. I can't wear the hair and the suit that I want to wear. I can't wear a suit. What do y'all want me to wear? Let's just be clear about it. Go in the comments, hit me up on social media, and just tell me what I'm supposed to wear. I'm 6'8". You think I could just walk into what's one of the stores? You think I can just walk into a Louis Vuitton or a Chanel or a Nordstrom's and find the perfect little cocktail dress? I'm 6'8", 275. What kind? You know how hard it is for Royce to find a perfect little cocktail dress at my size? You got to be kidding me. You got to be kidding me. Unrealistic expectations that trans people are just, I think we're putting, you know, we're putting on ourselves. You know, we have just to let you guys in, there is now an Autobot versus Decepticon culture war in the trans community. And yours truly, you know, I said yesterday on social media, my new WNBA or women's basketball nickname is Toptimus Prime. And I'm going to hold the line for the Autobots against these Decepticons. Because I don't even think that they believe in their own ideology or standards. Just one day is believe all women, unless you're a MAGA trans. Then if you're MAGA trans, then all of a sudden you got to verify that you're trans and it's not believe all women. Then they have all these requirements. Then you got to go to Big Pharma and let them Lindsay Clancy you. And just as a side comment, Lindsay has to become a pejorative that we put right next to Karen. You're a Karen, you're a Lindsay. Lindsay, after what has happened here, this phenomenon with the pink shirts who don't want to make Russia a GoFundMe to help ease the pain of my transition in this bigoted cisnormative society. They don't want to GoFundMe. You see this cisgender bigot I'm living with? You see who I'm dealing with, this misogynist, cis-bigoted, this cisgender bigot Royce that lives inside of me. He didn't go anywhere. And if you guys don't support me and make a GoFundMe, You know, Royce may strangle me one night, metaphorically, never let me out again, put me back in a cage. But nobody cares about that. Everybody cares about this woman who strangled three of her own children. What about Royce? What about justice for Royce? Blows my mind. You want me to subject myself to the same pharmaceutical industry and the same pharmaceuticals that you say are responsible for this woman brutally strangling her three small children, babies. And I saw a video where a woman said, okay, just for the conversation, I need you not to think of them as people, as kids. I need you to think of them as ceramic vases. You know what? I'm going to tell you like Royce told you, but I'm going to tell it to you a little bit more authentic. You hoes have got to stop the nonsense. You hoes are tripping. Think of them as ceramic vases. What kind? You know what? You know what? Where Royce comes from, you know, you wouldn't even say something like that. Think of the babies as ceramic vases. You wouldn't even say it. If you thought it, you'd keep it to yourself. You wouldn't say it. You damn sure wouldn't say it in front of a camera and then go to social media, upload the footage and press OK, press send, press post, upload, post to the public. You wouldn't. I mean, the psychosis in our country is weapon grade. It really is. It's weapon grade psychosis. And we've doubled down on it. And again, I said the Supreme Court, I think Royce was just explaining to you in the last segment that. And then I completely agree as a black trans lesbian. The Supreme Court has to make a ruling that women who make false allegations of sexual assault or rape must face the same penalty or a greater penalty as the man who they make the allegations against. It's just got to happen. And that's the predicate. If we don't do that, one, you can tell the Supreme Court ain't as conservative as they say, because that would have been on day one. I mean, they tried to ring President Trump up on these, you know, they tried to steal an election through a Me Too allegation. That's ideological subversion. That's treason. The officers of the court who perpetuated the E. Jean Carroll story and tried to use that as ammunition to slander the president, the commander in chief, to subvert the election, that's election tampering to the highest degree. And it's an undermine of women. It's an undermine of the woman vote. But we've, you know, that's become common. It's like, yeah, of course. It's so common, it didn't even work. That's the sad part. It's so common. We're so used to prominent men being falsely accused of saying, and you know what's crazy? And let's just go here, because a beautiful black queen like Royce can speak to this. You want your cake and you want to have your cake and eat it too. And I'm talking to you women out there. You want to never forget, and I want everybody in the audience to you know, take a dose of the truth here. Never forget the popularity of 50 Shades of Grey. Never forget that for a brief moment, 50 Shades of Grey was the number one selling book in the world. And that when 50 Shades of Grey was turned into a movie and the movie came out, most women 18 to 55 years old rushed to the movie theater to live out the fantasy depicted in 50 Shades of Grey through the cinematic experience. And need I say, a lot of them went home and they tried it, you know, they tried it out for themselves too. And we know this because the BDSM and the Eyes Wide Shut underground speakeasy. Some of you Christian folks in the crowd tonight might be like, what is he even talking about? Oh, Professor Penn, I always see Professor Penn, you know, in shock about some of these revelations in our sexual culture. But, you know, take it from Royce, who was right there front row during Royce's 35 years of being a heterosexual man. And, you know, some of the things that some of these women do and say they want done are would, you know, give you nightmares. And to each is, you know, that's your business. What you do in your own home is your business. The point is, why are we going to pretend like when President Trump says a little locker room talk, that we're beside ourselves. We're not beside ourselves. No, what we are is we're self-deceptive. We want to pretend like the people who we put up as our elected officials aren't a reflection of the culture at large. And so we put up these fat, sort of these fat, ugly, unassuming individuals who, look like, they look like the sisters of the poor, to put it frankly. No style, no charisma. You can see they're lying through their teeth every time they talk. Nothing they say seems authentic. It all seems rehearsed and puppeted. And no wonder, because the reason why there's a 95% incumbent retention rate in American politics is because we want people. We have selected people intentionally, culturally, intuitively. We have selected people who stand as a false catharsis, a scapegoat for our own inequity. That's what we've done to American politics. That's our political culture. Go up and down the line. I said it a few weeks back, several weeks back. Just go look at a picture of the Congress. Look at a picture of the Senate. Look at them physically. Look at their faces. They don't look honest. They don't look like people who are hitters. They don't look like our forebears, the warriors who went and conquered lands or fought and died in the battlefields for whatever set of principles and beliefs that was prevalent in their time. These people don't look like they don't look like heroes. They're not heroes. Because in order to be a hero, you got to take some risks. They're not taking risks. Their whole persona is calculated. It's a calculation we've made. As long as you can pretend to be a good person, then we'll let you represent us. As long as you can pretend to be a good person and not get caught, we'll let you represent us. If you get caught, then we'll change the rules. Then we'll move the goalposts. Then we'll take a culture who has an OnlyFans epidemic, an epidemic of OnlyFans. We'll take that culture and say President Trump is the greatest example of misogyny. You all are, you women out there who are selling your bodies online have accepted the sexual subjugation, sexual subjectivity, objectification. I'm sorry, I think I've been saying subjectivity. The sexual objectification. You've accepted the sexual objectification, and more power to you. I get it. There's an entire subculture in America where, people like to be tied up and whatnot. I get it. That's your cross to bear. I'm not passing a judgment on that. What I am passing a judgment on is that you keep electing these weenies, these L7 wieners who, couldn't they choose their way out of a paper bag. They don't make their own choices. Their consultants, their donors make the choices for them. You see it. You see the results. Look at the results. Why aren't we rounding up these Muslims? Round them up. Round them up. Get them out of here. We catch you yelling death to America. You were, like I said earlier, sometimes I say, still going through a gender, calibrating. But like Royce said earlier, and Royce agrees, if you get caught saying death to America, we should detain you. And we should drop you off to one of those countries. We should let you pick what country you want to go to. You can go fight on the front line of their revolution against the West. Find a nice, comfy position over there. But you're not going to roam these streets, and you're certainly not going to
1: advance of a variable genetic code.
0: American working class, who, by the way, the top 1%.
1: It's like wildfire. The research that is going on.
0: And has more money than the entire middle class. Which is a death knell of a nation, by the way. When the top 1% has more collective wealth than the entire working and middle class, that is a death knell of,
1: for example,
0: death knell of your society. But I don't know what we're waiting on. I mean, these Muslims, these foreign invaders, these subversives, these traitors, these deep state traitors, I don't know what we're waiting on. But we're burning daylight. And so if we're going to burn daylight, bring the Shaka Khan back on. Let's just party. to another episode of the Alex Jones Show here on the Alex Jones Network, Sunday Night Live. I'm your host. Hope you've had a good time. Royce, coming to you from the belly of the beast, Minneapolis, Minnesota. I know you love this hair. Just say yes, queen. Yes, queen. Okay? Have a great weekend. We'll see you next time. Godspeed.
2: Started having seizures like a few years ago, and everybody in my family knows I'm a neuroscientist.
3: What did you do to fix it?
2: Methylene blue.
3: I'd take it.
2: Okay.
3: Yeah.
2: Mel Gibson was on here talking about it.
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2: 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And
3: yeah, RFK Jr. told me about it.
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5: Methylene blue.
7: Show her Kennedy taking it. 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
5: He must be doing something right. That ripped bod is 73 years old.
2: You shouldn't have to tell a doctor about methylene blue. I think everybody should know about it. It's changed my life.
8: It kind of gives you like a boost of energy. 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

0: All right, folks, it's Sunday night, the 23rd day of August, 2026, and, man, we have got incredible information as usual, and it just gets more intense by the day. 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
0: It is the end of the world as we know it, and I don't feel fine.

Look, I remember when Lindsay Clancy a few years ago murdered three of her children, strangling them to death with exercise rubber bands. But I got to tell you, in the last few days, I did the deep dive on it, and it's very haunting. There's now been a copycat attempted triple murder, a woman in North Dakota, and she killed two of the kids, didn't the other one that slit their throat, but they survived. And just looking at images of the little baby in the hospital and more has torn my guts out. And more importantly is the leftist women celebrating it and defending it. It is the Moloch, Jezebel, Satan spirit that we're dealing with here. And so later in the broadcast, later in this first hour, probably pretty soon I'm going to get to it. It's not something I want to do, but we have to humanize these little children that were murdered and all the others that are being murdered by their mothers, drowned in bathtubs, driven off into lakes in cars, burned alive, the throat slit, strangled, shot. And the fact that women, particularly white liberal women, are defending it and even celebrating it, truly, absolutely, absolutely sick. And it just goes on and on and on. But when I finally, Friday night, said, let me just look into this more, the phenomenon, and I went down a rabbit hole for about 5 hours, didn't go to sleep till about 3 a.m., it took a piece of me. Because I've got four children, and I do anything for them, and I recognize what it is, the satanic spirit of Moloch, of Baal worship. And then when I read about the oldest child, not much more than a toddler, fighting his mother while she was strangling the little ones, one 8 months old, and then running, screaming, you know, daddy, daddy, daddy. She had missed all this. And he went to his office in the house thinking daddy would be there. And then she strangled him there. And then you see these women celebrating it. I'm just done with these scum. But you have to understand, they're on SSRIs. Most of them are demonically possessed. But this is the type of stuff you see in a civilization before it totally collapses. And then we have all the economic and cultural and spiritual signs, military signs of that. And things don't look good. More and more, we just have to try to get right with God ourselves and have a remnant after this all goes down. We'd hope Trump could turn it around. He did pretty good the first 9 years of his political career, but the last year or so, it's been really rough. And we got the economic numbers coming in. The bond market's failing. The debt is out of control. The Treasury Secretary says we'll just have to grow our way out. There's really no chance of that now. And it's a serious situation. I can't sit here and lie to you about that. I'm not being black-pilled. I'm just being reality-pilled. 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Ladies and gentlemen, Bigley has launched an online pharmacy, 1776rx.health. 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It's amoebas, it's microplasms. It is so important. These two together, I mean, ivermectin is a Nobel Prize winning for this. But minbenzidol is the big one. And, folks, it isn't just parasites. Just search minbenzidol studies. 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You'll see top scientists. 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It's dramatic. 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And a lot of people went there yesterday. 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

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Well, so does he. 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

0: Monday Live. Woman carries out Lindsay Clancy copycat killing of her children in North Dakota as leftist women worldwide to celebrate post-birth abortion. Deep Sea faces end of the line as world dumps U.S. bonds and ultimately the dollar. 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Yes, on screen you have women at the courthouse there with Lindsey Clancy. Some cases, thousands of them showing up, hundreds of there basically constantly cheering for her, saying she's incredible. We love her. We support her. She's such a good person. Just absolute evil. And now we've got a copycat killing where the mother killed two of her children, slit their throats, slit the other child's throat, but they survived in North Dakota. And she's now being praised. She'll probably raise millions of dollars like Lindsey Clancy has. So I think it's important to humanize these children because nobody is at this trial of Lindsey Clancy in Massachusetts, the same place. They just passed a law to kill babies up until the time they're born, even if they have laws where sometimes the baby pops out and then they can't kill it. So they passed a law that if the baby comes out all the way, they can still kill it. True vampiric evil. And so right there in Duxbury, Massachusetts, you've got these thousands of women coming out in support of all of this. And then you've got copycat stuff going on and all sorts of deranged women setting their houses on fire, torturing their kids on TV. What the hell's going on? These are almost all white liberal women. Yeah, she was begging for help before her action of killing her children. Former mother-in-law testifies. So how was she supposed to be helped? Didn't even have a job, had everything taken care of, was upper middle class. Yeah, never take responsibility. Just take more SSRIs, take more drugs, take more suicide mass murder pills, as I told Piers Morgan in almost every mass shooting and even almost every case in the same show of women brutally murdering their children, normally drowning them or strangling them is their favorite way to do it, or slitting their throats. They're almost always on these drugs as well. So, but you don't see the corporate media ever making that connection because that's one of their biggest advertisers. So we have all that information. I'll be getting to that coming up soon in this first hour. And then we're going to look at the deep state's attack on Trump supporters that have been asking Trump to stay true to his promises. They don't want his constituents trying to get Trump back on the straight and narrow, so there's a huge demonization campaign taking place that's totally backfired. Trump has attacked Tucker Carlson and others again. Trump rants about loser MAGA defectors, but Trump really defected from where he was. Then we have footage of the few recent Trump rallies Trump did in the last week, and you're talking maybe 1,000 people are at them. In little bitty gymnasiums, these look like Joe Biden rallies or Kamala Harris rallies. And then all the influencers, the Trump apologists run around and say, oh, they're huge crowds. Or, oh, that was there early. And then we cut to shots of Trump there speaking, and it's maybe 1,000 people. That's what the poll numbers show, that Trump is flatlined. But they say it's patriotic just to be delusional and say everything's fine, everything's okay. But everything's not fine. Everything's not okay. In fact, just B-roll clip 75. Yeah, here it is. And then we have another clip of Trump comes out and speaks to that crowd. In fact, let's slow that down. I mean, and again, nothing against old people. I love old people. My parents are boomers, but it does show that's the one demographic still supports Trump, is 70 years of age and up. And if you look at that crowd, it's almost all 90% geriatrics. And again, they're still dialed into corporate media. They were able to kind of get past some of the inflation by housing values go up. They're not really aware of what's going on. But the point is Trump lashing out and trying to blame Tucker Carlson for his political problems is a scapegoat and a cop-out. It's Trump and his endorsement of the Epstein cover-up and his endorsement of this horrible war and the unprecedented insider trading going on. Just as Nancy Pelosi did it doesn't mean it's okay for him to do it. As former Trump supporters who still are in full horror of the Democrats and don't support them, we have morals. and we stand for things. And so we don't just go along with whatever the Democrats are pushing. We don't go along with whatever the Republicans are pushing. We stand for things. We have a roadmap of what we believe in and who we are. And so we're very sad that Trump has degraded to so much extent. At the same time, we've hoped to get him back on course, but he doesn't. All of the never Trumpers and people like that that are now his core supporters are a sliver of what he previously had. And we have the numbers on that. And so there is a day of doom coming and a day of reckoning for the boomers and others. And I saw a lot of the clips that we played on the Saturday show yesterday. Rex Jones did an excellent job. My son hosting the show. I'm taking care of ill family right now. So that's why I didn't host. But I got to say, Rex did as good a job as I would have done. He certainly developed and is really hitting his stride. Very, very proud and satisfied and cheerful to see that, because I need as much help as I can get, and so do you. But I am not happy to come to you with this prognosis for the country and the world, but we really do have a demonic infestation that has taken over our society, and we really have a true spirit of evil. What we need is a national and worldwide exorcism. We really do have a spiritual problem. That isn't just the base of this. That is the entirety of this. And I think the most important thing I can say up front is just hit the economic news and then segue into the cultural news that's the base and the core and the heart and the roots of why we're here, and really to talk about what we can expect to come next. You know, historians, futurists, our forebears, the Bible, many a good pastor have told us what happens when we forsake God and when we turn towards the world, the wages of sin or death. And a great nation that did follow God before, despite some of our problems, we were the most strong, godly nation ever on the face of the earth in modern history. Given enough time, God will remove the hedge of protection from a country, and I don't think anybody can doubt that that is where we are. So the first clip I want to play is clip 88. It's a very simple statement. So many clips I sent the crew, hundreds. It's a very simple statement, but it's also very profound. And that is the fact that everything you see happening to America and Europe and the West right now is emblematic of what we witnessed in the fall of the Soviet Union. But despite the communist-controlled country, at its base, if you actually study the Russians, they were never one-tenth as satanic with all the LGBT and all the pedophilia and all the drag queen story time and the infanticide and the government forced suicide that the West is now. And there's no doubt that when you look at true wickedness, the places you see it the worst are in the blue cities of the West and China to a great extent as well, and also in the Middle East and in some areas of Africa. And there's certainly enough evil to go around here, but we have to pull back and understand that when you look at all the political actions of both parties and also the major parties in other Western, formerly wealthy first world countries, and then you look at all the economic numbers that back that up, they know the system's collapsing, and so rather than trying to stabilize it or fix it, they have moved into a mode of absolute accelerated looting. So they're headed for the exits, running off with everything not nailed down and everything nailed down, and you add that as really an icing to the cake, the wild-eyed kleptocratic behavior happening, and you know that the time is short. And I remember first getting on air 32 years ago, coming up in April, it'll be 33 years, hard to believe, April of next year. And I remember all the different economists and futurists and experts saying, 20, 30 years from now, we'll run out of room and we'll go default on the debt and we'll lose the dollar. the bankers have put us in all this debt, and they've set up all these people that are trained to get government handouts, then they're going to sell communism and socialism as the answer, and then we're going to have a October 17th deja vu moment. And I had former three-star generals telling me that on the show, and the former head of the Army telling me that on the show, and former high-level FBI agents, and you know, famous pastors and best-selling authors, and really smart men and women like Charlotte Iserby and many others, men and women, Phyllis Schlafly, the list goes on and on. And so now we are here. I mean, it may take a month, it may take a year, but you can stick a fork in it. There's no turning this around now. That's why I was such a cheerleader for Trump. In his first 4 or 5 months, he was swinging for the fences, doing everything right. And then, like, somebody flipped a switch. He just got off track on every major issue and didn't try to stop the debt. Pretty much even abandoned policies that would have grown us out of this to some extent. Went ahead with this war that you now see the repercussions from and all the deception that surrounds it. And when you honestly look at all the pieces that are on the table, you can see what the puzzle is. It's like having a jigsaw. It's got 300 pieces. And there's 4 or 5 left. You can already see what the picture is. You don't need to pop the pieces in place. And God works in mysterious ways. We still have a miracle. So I'm not making a prediction of total war and depression and all the hell that comes with it, but the bad guys have been preparing for this for a long time, and they are BlackRock and the major institutions are flogging us as fast as they can into this global crisis because they'll believe with the media and the culture and the system that when people are finally in bread lines, they will accept the new central bank digital currency, they will accept the global social credit score, they will accept the ESG corporate governance, that we will accept the vaccine passport, the medical tyranny. Now, COVID didn't go the way they wanted and backfired on them. But they are not backing down. They're doubling down on the next leg of their engineered global collapse. And every action I've seen is there's no one even putting brakes on it anymore. Trump was putting brakes on it for real. Elon Musk was putting brakes on it. He still is to some extent, though he sidestepped a lot of the politics and is doing it more corporately. And I'm not lionizing Elon Musk. That's just my analysis. But I think he understands he can't stop the public and the establishment from this self-harm. And so he is doing what he can from a limited position without putting himself directly in front of the train. So that's where we are. And I'll restate it. The wholesale, and I've used this term, biblical level insider trading and looting and insider deals. I mean, there's hundreds of examples with Trump, and the Democrats have increased their thieving as well. But Trump's the chief executive, and the horror of what he's doing is front and center, and it's a great betrayal. So on the latest fraud, I'm quite the expert and mainly focused on Trump, though I'm still aware of what the Democrats are up to. But the most dyed-in-the-wool, clear-cut example is a month ago, and he's now got a bunch of customers. They went ahead with it. $100,000 a month, Trump, before he posts, hours before, on Truth Social, tells you what economic announcements he's going to be making before even foreign governments. And they advertise in the prospectus that this will help you really make a lot of money in the market. That is the definition of insider trading. And Trump just says he'll just pardon his entire administration so they don't have anything to worry about. So that's the business plan there. And does that tell you Trump even cares about his legacy? Does that tell you Trump even cares about the future of the country? No. It means Trump thinks things are so bad, even if we're saying he's a good guy. Let's just say he's a good guy. He's decided to sell out to the system and make as much money as he can because he doesn't think things can be fixed anymore. And I think it's more cynical and darker than that. And then also, I can't stand Mark Carney, former head of the Bank of England, a total globalist, that was only like 10% in the polls, but when Trump bashed him in Canada a bunch, he made it a nationalist issue. He ended up winning the prime ministership last year. Trump had put a 50% tariffs on them, and then they've now said they're going to go ahead and just have a trade war with us. And you could say, well, we'll end up beating them. In the final equation, the people lose. The bankers that want to drive us into economic submission win. And when you understand that Howard Lutnick had a hand in or wrote, depending on which tariff it is, most of the tariffs, and even a Supreme Court justice, when the Trump's main global tariffs got overturned earlier this year, wrote him a public letter and said, this was written wrong, this subsection, that's the wrong codes. If you wrote this right, we would have upheld it. And Trump didn't rewrite it and reissue it. You had Lutnick, the Epstein buddy that got caught lying about it, Trump's chief financial advisor, saying that he, you know, 100% these tariffs were safe and they were not going to be overturned. So most people dumped and sold, most corporations, their tariff insurance that they'd bought in case this hit them hard. He bought them up on average for about 25 cents on the dollar, bought most of them. And then he's now made tens of billions of dollars off of it with his company that his sons run. And that's just an example of how deep this setup goes. This is very cynical, very dark. And before I said, when this was unfolding months ago, I said, wow, Lutnick really screwed Trump, thinks Trump's an idiot. But I really, at this point, think Trump's in on the whole thing, getting a big slice of the pie just to get that insurance money, the most sure way. But regardless, that's what was done. So you just sit back and you just think about that for a little while. And then you got Hassan Piker getting up and giving a speech in a Mao Zedong outfit, praising the murderer, Charlie Kirk, and making a blasphemous, you know, joke about it with Christian hymns, with the crowd celebrating. And so we, you know, on the other side, we have people like that and Democrat liberal women celebrating the murder of little babies. Because it's all about power and death and their power to kill a kid and the satanic thrill that they get out of human sacrifice and Moloch worship. And it's just it's a disaster. But we can't sit there and criticize the Democrats and then not expose what some of the Republicans are doing. But by and large, if there is a moral compass and decent policies and ideas, it is within the Republican Party, at least the political manifestation at the state, local, and at some levels, the federal level. So there is really a big difference between Republicans and Democrats. But once you get to the very highest levels of power, even when people were doing the right thing for a long time, they tend to go sideways. And I guess they say that's just the power of Satan to overwhelm someone's will if they truly don't have God in them and the Holy Spirit. I think it's clear that's what's happened with Trump and the reason he's changed so much. You have a bunch of delusional boomers, though, that have their valuable real estate and who get the vast majority of all the welfare and social benefits, who just think we're party poopers when we criticize all this. And in the end, the whole Titanic's going to sink long before most of the boomers die, but there won't be any solace in the fact that I was right about that. It'll just be sad that we were unable to avert this total and complete disaster. So that's where we are on this 28th day of August, Sunday live transmission. So summing this up, that we are basically at the equivalent of the end of the Soviet Union, but the Soviet Union was not as powerful or influential as we are. It's not just the United States that's at the end of the line financially with the bond market and the debt. And the rest of it, it's also basically every other nation in the world. So this is going to be the mother of all financial meltdowns in comparison, any way you slice it. And you add to that the major military conflicts happening, the 10 billion people on the earth, and the fastness of communications and the general dumbed-down decadence of the general public who's enjoying the leftover gleam of the good old days, and the fact that most people are totally unself-sufficient. You add all that together, we are facing a particularly nasty, dark future that runs from bad to worse. And I just have a real responsibility to tell you the truth about that. I don't think any of you can deny what I'm saying. And if you've got a way to we can avert this or get around this, I intend to open the phones up throughout the week this week. Spend a lot of hours, probably 4 or 5 hours at least this week, taking calls with your idea about how we can grab victory from the jaws of defeat, because I still believe there's a way out of this if we repent and go before God and ask God to heal our land. But without God, without a mass revival, I don't see that happening. And half the churches in this country, even a lot of the Catholic ones, not just Protestant ones, are foaming at the mouth, pushing total war, thinking they're about to force Armageddon and the end of the world. So I really don't know what to say at that point. Let's go out to break with Tucker Carlson. Well, it's too late to do that. Let's come back with Tucker Carlson talking about the Soviet Union parallel of where we are. Let's just do this now in a few minutes. Let me just give you some of these headlines. Questions rise after U.S. claims deeper control of Strait of Hormuz. We've been hearing for 177, 178 days. How many days are we now? 175, 176 into the war? That it's constantly open. And they are saying it looks like higher ship numbers are going through. That's a good thing. But Iran just says that they're warning ships not to go through. They're preparing a new attack on ships. And I think they clearly have the power to do that. So, you know, has Trump found some way out of this? I hope that's the case, but it looks like a day late, a dollar short where the economy is. Iranian hackers shut down UK power plant, we're told. We'll be looking at that. Are America's vast Gulf bases worth rebuilding? Financial Times, Pentagon now admits that most of our bases have been damaged or completely destroyed. Remember, for months they hid that fact from you. Tucker is being attacked again, totally irrelevant by Trump. But if we're totally irrelevant, why do you keep talking about us all day? Why are your numbers so low? You did this to yourself. We're trying to get you to change course. Trump called himself the king of debt. Now Bank of America says the U.S. will spend $2 trillion more than it brings in this year. Did you hear that? Do you know what that means? It's not good. Continuing, Trump is in another unwinnable war, this time with the bond market. We'll look at the bond market when we come back. The bond market is going to bust, the stock market bubble. I agree with Market Watch's statement on that. And this is the really important article we're going to read over. Biblical levels of insider trading, new prediction market monetizes anything in live streams. Trump's underwater in polls in 47 states. And D.C. new projection finds. After decades of free spending, Washington's facing some unpalatable choices. That's all coming up. And then I've got, like I said, this new fetish. It's not a new one. They're just expanding it, of liberal white women to kill their babies. We'll hit all of that coming up. Listen, right now at thealexjonesstore.com, when you buy our ultramethylene blue, the very best, it's so good for your cells, instant energy, cleans out your body. 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Now, I had them dig up from March when I first took this methylene blue a few years ago on air, and what it did, blowing away any methylene blue I ever took. Here it is. Now, decades ago, we looked at selling you methylene blue. The problem is you couldn't get pharmaceutical grade. It was something nobody knew about. Now, because the world's awakened to it, there's a bunch of pharmaceutical grade makers of it. My doctors, medical doctor at clinics all over the state, said you need to get on methylene blue. Told me how to buy it online, to be sure to get USP, which means pharmaceutical grade. I take it here and there. Feels like you're plugged into electricity. It gives you, really clean energy. And I thought, yeah, this is great. You know, Robert F. Kennedy Jr. is the HHS head. He talks about how great it is. He takes a whole bunch of it. Wouldn't take $3. So he does, even the weak stuff. So we've had the new methylene blue in, now available at thealexjonesstore.com for about a week. And I already had mine. And I'm like, yeah, I'm sure it's all USP. I'm sure it's great. I'm like, oh, yeah, I'll remember to take, mine, which is another brand my doctor recommended. And then yesterday at about 3 o'clock, I'm watching him shoot B-roll for our new methylene blue that's from one of the top makers in the United States that supplies the big box stores that have it and sell it for $10 more than we do. It's a big bottle, too. Ultra methylene blue, the highest grade strength USP. I take a dropper and put it in my iced tea. I drink it. And I'm not a placebo guy. I'm like, okay, I'm taking methylene blue before. I figure, the one my doctor told me to get, I'm sure. We'll see if it's as good. 15 minutes later, I feel my hair on my body standing up, and I feel actually an electric current through my fingers, in my hands, and running up my back. And I start itching, and I go take my shirt off and look in the mirror because I'm itching, and my skin wasn't like hives. It wasn't a rash. My skin turned red. Not bright red, but red. I already got, I tan easily. It's a little bit of Native American in me, so I've always got a little bit of a tan anyways. Even if I'm not getting any sun, I'm still a little bit of a tan. But it was like, I was like glowing. I was like, what the? And Chase Kyle's like, yeah. And he looks like a mad scientist. Like, I've been taking a lot of it. His hair's like, ah. And I'm like, okay. And then I swear, okay. I swear to God, I'm just saying, I swear on my children, okay. Do not take the full dose, because I drank half the glass, put it down, was busy, forgot to drink the rest, and didn't drink the other half. I was still sitting here this morning, because I'm sitting around here doing work when I drank it. And it's insane. So it would take hours to go into why it's so amazing. It is just beyond spectacular. And by the way, we're going to have one that comes out that isn't flavored. The guys thought it was great. It's all natural, organic. You know, it's just pure vanilla and mint from the mint plant, oil, essential oil in it. So it doesn't taste bad. It actually tastes good. I'm a kind of guy that likes my medicine to taste bad for whatever reason. Seems like it's better if it is. But this is the purest, strongest, and the only one out there that has natural, delicious flavoring in it. So it's amazing. Who came up with that? The vanilla and mint, it's delicious.
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0: From the front lines of the information war, it's Alex Jones.
1: All right, folks, the economic numbers are absolutely clear. The tariffs were written to backfire on the United States and cost taxpayers hundreds of billions of dollars and derail the recovery. I believe Trump was set up by Howard Lutnick, but he's rewarded him and praised him, even that was clear. So you make your own decision about whether that was conscious or not. But the fact is, what happened happened. And I don't get mad at boomers, not all of them, but, you know, the majority of them that just worship Trump and just need to believe because they look at the Democrats praising the murder of little children, the strangling of little babies, and celebrating Charlie Kirk's death and openly worshiping Satan. And they say, well, this is better. And it really isn't.
2: Humans don't produce vitamin C in their bodies.
1: When he was carrying out Trump's earlier plan, that according to economists I've talked to, and my own analysis was excellent, I said, well, even though he was Soros' chief economist for decades, and even though he's a big former Democrat and insider, I said, if he's actually working for Trump and Trump's drafting these guys in because they know how to work it, I said, I'll wait and see. But now the Treasury Secretary, as you know, last Monday monetized a bunch of U.S. debt, started QE again, bought a bunch of bonds, and it failed. It worked for about a day, and then the gains were lost, and then a bunch of countries and institutions saw that as weakness and moved even faster away from the dollar, which I predicted it would do because we're in the end game here. Now he said we have to grow our way out of this. Well, how do you grow your way out of that? We've got 177 days of a third of the oil and fertilizer cut off. And the $500 billion to Ukraine and the $300-something billion just in weapons.

0: by the ratings agencies. And if you bake in just a small amount of the future debt and hidden costs, you're over 5.5%. And the United States usually has about 2% growth rate or lower. And so I don't see that happening. And here's another thing. We don't have all these years. Don't worry. You're like, well, you know, don't worry. We don't need, you know, 5% growth or more for 10 years. You know, I'm sure we'll, you know, there's some magic wand we can wave here. It's not there, folks. That's why Berkshire Hathaway has pulled basically everything out except farming, food production, silver, gold, and weapons, and then downgraded real estate from elite real estate to just working class real estate, because a bunch of us aren't going to be middle class. We're going to be blue collar if we're lucky. And Trump just moved most of his investments out of BlackRock, which is a positive thing, and almost entirely into Berkshire Hathaway. And the entire bet by Warren Buffett is on a collapse. No one's ever been in this much cash in history. And so Trump just bet with this Berkshire Hathaway move, and I've got the articles right here, on a collapse. Like, let me dig that out. I don't want to just say that and not show it to you. Now, the media spins this, and the story's up at alexjoneslive.com. Excellent article by Dan Lyman. That, oh, he's just getting away with it. I'm getting away from it because of the globalist nature of the ESG scores, that are the corporate social credit scores, that then the corporations enforce the social credit scores on their employees and on governments that take any of their investment. But really, it's because even though BlackRock was betting on a collapse scenario, it was still trying to pick the winners and losers. Berkshire Hathaway is betting on a total collapse scenario, and the fact that Trump just shifted most of his portfolio into a total collapse scenario, you can kind of make your own decision out of that, right? I report, you decide, as Fox used to say. So here it is. Treasury bars scammy ESG funds from Trump accounts, citing left-wing political activism concerns. And on the surface, that is a big part of it. It's not even a deceptive headline, but it's really about this. Trump reshuffles his portfolio in June, selling names like Meta and buying Berkshire Hathaway big time. You say, well, that's news from June. Why are we getting it this weekend? Well, that stuff's always a few months behind. You can go over this for yourself. And it's a massive move. So looks like Warren Buffett was right again. And I think Trump, at the same time I'm saying it, because I don't think Trump was trying to have a crash, at least the first 5 months of his administration. He thought he could turn it around. Something happened when he went from that to just screw it, I'll insider trade, I'll do whatever I want, I'll go completely crazy, I'll just give our people all pardons so they can do whatever they want. And that's because when you realize or you believe you can't fix it anymore, you go ahead and just take care of yourself. And I'm not defending that decision. I'm just saying that's what it looks like. And from my White House sources, that is exactly what's going on. So this is just more of where I come up with my ideas here. When Trump goes out of globalist position systems, I mean pure globalist thoroughbred Rothschild investments, who he's been working with heavily, and then mainly shifts over to Berkshire Hathaway, that's still part of the same power structure, but even betting more on collapse, I mean, just pure collapse, depression, I think that explains it. You don't need me to tell you what that means. After decades of free spending, Washington is facing some unpalatable choices. And the Washington Post goes over the fact that we're at the end of the line, the debt, the bonds, no matter what we do, it doesn't work. The $40 trillion debt, the debt service to be in the multi-trillions a year. I mean, we're talking about now that it hit this point, it's going to go, it's already gone, the debt's already gone parabolic. You've seen the graph, it's going like that. And we're right here. So, right now the debt service is, what, $1.3 trillion a year. And they're estimating within a year it'll be $2.5. And within a year or more, it just goes faster and faster. Over
1: 99% of other mammals, humans, apes, bats, and guinea pigs are the only mammals that do not produce vitamin C. Because

0: Because we're lacking an enzyme in our liver.
1: Let me show the TV viewer something right here.
0: To convert the mineral ascorbate.
1: This is a Zimbabwe trillion dollars, $10 trillion. And when Zimbabwe finally fully collapsed, you could buy a sandwich and a cup of coffee for this. That's $10 trillion right there. Like the Weimar Republic and the wheelbarrows of Deutsche Marks to buy lunch or dinner. So that's the thing about this is that, you know, we all know the peso in the early 80s devalued, but nothing ever to this extent, but it was still devastating. So you still go to Mexico today and the dollars. What's the exchange rate to the dollar, the peso? I don't know. 4-1 right now? I can't even remember. It varies, but that's like mild. It's still devastating. How about 1,000-1? How about 10,000-1? How about 1,000,000-1? So if you want to know what's going on, it's all about this. You know, what's funny is when this bill was put out, you know, 15, 16, 17 years ago at the depths of the collapse over in Zimbabwe, former Rhodesia, this thing had basically no value. The paper it was printed on is about the value it had. Now, when I wanted to buy these on eBay, as an example, years ago, and I had a bunch of these in the office, I don't know, while I was moving out of the M4 studio, I just found this one in my office. I had a whole stack up before. To buy like 15, 20 bells was like $100. So what's funny is it actually had more value as an example of fraud and as a cautionary tale than it ever had in its real life as a currency. So if you want to know where we're headed, if we get 1% down the road of where Zimbabwe went, we're in a total depression because of all of our debt and all of our extensions and all the things that are happening. And so we're already spending $1.3 trillion a year on the debt, and within a year it'll be 2.5, and another year 5.5 or higher. Do you understand what this means? Okay, this is the end of the line here. After decades of free spending, Washington is facing some unpalatable choices. That's a nice way of saying doom. And most people don't live on farms. Most people don't know how to, you know, have an original economy to even barter locally. So what happens during a Great Depression? And I've talked about this thousands of times. I'll just say it again briefly and move on to the clips I mentioned, but this is really a big deal. Almost 90% of the United States in 1929 lived in rural areas. And they estimate in major studies that I've read and covered on air, and they vary university studies, they're all pretty much the same, that about half the people living in the rural areas were totally self-sufficient. They could have their own cows, their own turkeys, their own chickens, their own gardens, their own main crops. Hell, they were even growing their own tobacco. I mean, they were really self-sufficient. And between them and their neighbors, their neighbor might be a doctor, and another neighbor was a blacksmith, so they could barter stuff. So they had it. And you only had, 12% or so, roughly, living in the cities. Now we've got 85% living in the cities. It was like 90 until COVID, more moved to the country. So it's like 85% live in the country, roughly. But they're not self-sufficient. And then you maybe got 5% that's totally self-sufficient, 10% somewhat. So you do the numbers out of that. We're not at 10% of people being even partially self-sufficient, and at 5% being self-sufficient. There were robberies, murders, roving bands, 7 to 11 million people, depending on the study, that starved to death during the Great Depression for those 10 years. And that's with half the public somewhat self-sufficient, or close to it, 40-something percent. You have that happen with 5% self-sufficient. Doesn't matter how many government bunkers they've got, how many secret weapons they've got. It doesn't matter what they've got. It's going to be the end of civilization. The nuclear reactors will melt down in all the actuarial studies within months. And then you've got all the elites' getaway plan as giant floating city yachts and support ships and private islands in the South Pacific. And there's news everywhere that that's where they're fleeing and deploying to. And bunkers in New Zealand and Argentina. So Not trying to be gloom and doom, just need to tell you where we are. So we're not just at the end of the old Soviet Union. That was one big corrupt federation and some of its satellites and groups it worked with. But still people, you know, knew how to skin a buck, run a trot line. Most people knew how to work. So it was really rough for people, but they came out of it. We have this in a society where the average liberal white woman thinks it's cool to strangle a baby to death. And we're talking about total destruction. And that's all I can say is that we really needed to avoid this. Elon Musk said we need to avoid this. He went to the World Government Summits and explained all this to them years ago. And for whatever reason, the establishment decided not to stop this. And maybe it's because they can't stop it. They're going ahead with their plan. But I just want all of you to get ready and be prepared. And I will also ask you in these times that are coming, I will stay on the air as long as we can. And I'll continue to fight as long as we can, but I can't do it without your prayer, your word of mouth, your financial support. So I think we're very important to stay on the air during this process as long as possible. I can't do it without you. So I humbly ask for your support, though I know it's harder than ever, to choose who you're going to support and to make those decisions and to support us here at the Alex Jones Network, alexjoneslive.com, and the alexjonesstore.com. Okay, let's go to those clips as I mentioned it. Here's Tucker, and he's being demonized for this. This is just a statement of Alex Jones is wearing a black shirt. Alex Jones has a suntan. Alex Jones has blue eyes. Alex Jones has a black pen in his hand. Alex Jones has a world map behind him. It says Alex Jones Show in red and white in the corner. I mean, it's like, you know it's true. How is this bad? No, it's because it is the truth that it's bad. And you have the Treasury Secretary who had previously said, no, we got to innovate and cut taxes on the average people, increase taxes and, you know, tariffs on the ultra wealthy. Now he's like, well, we don't need tariffs and we don't need, you know, the taxes will just grow our way out when you have all these wars and the rest of it that are sapping that away. So it's just the numbers are clear. It's not going to happen. So he's here telling you, oh, don't worry, we've got a plan, when he knows damn well the plan they had before was a good plan, but was still 50-50 if it would succeed. And now that plan's been thrown in the toilet bowl. And the military-industrial complex and the Israel lobby, the rest of them, they think with control of the media and the culture, they think we're so weak, they think they're going to be able to ride this crisis out, and as things get worse and worse, people will give up their liberties and give up their freedoms and just go along with whatever and a unified balance sheet and taking everything you own and saying it's controlled by AI and creating a new economy. It didn't work with COVID. And they admit that was an engineered plan for control. This is part two of that. This isn't going to work. Elon Musk has told them that. I've told them that publicly. It seemed like some of the establishment was listening, but they're not now. We can't even get most of the public, though, to even understand this is where we are. I'm having an adult discussion with the establishment here on air and, like, trying to talk sense into them. I still can't get a third or 40% of the public to even know this is real. They just hear, oh, yeah, that's how, oh, sure, what do you know, pal? Who are you? You know, this is all admitted. So, yeah, this is the fall of the Soviet Union times a thousand. This is bad. And you got the icing on the cake. The globalists want to have the threat of nuclear war to make China and Russia get in line. That's not going to work. It's going to go to full war, folks. Study history. And maybe we've just gone on too long. Maybe we are too decadent. Maybe the kind of the final signpost is women celebrating the strangling of little babies. And then women copycat killing. I'll get to after Strzok joins us next hour. But you have to recognize you've got a problem to fix it. And I've held back saying this for months on air because I still want to fix things, but I'd be a liar if I told you I thought that this could be reconciled at this point. We're going to crash. Can we have a survivable crash landing? I think we're down to that point, and I think you should get you and your family ready as soon as you can. I don't know the exact timelines. There's different scenarios, but it all runs from really horrible to end-of-the-world stuff. I don't normally start the show with, you know, it's the end of the world as we know it. But that's pretty much where we are. Let's go ahead and play those clips there.
2: As I hear your big picture description of this transition through which we're moving, the first thought that comes to mind is, boy, that sounds a little bit like what happened after the Soviet Union collapsed in the summer of 1991. And all of a sudden, Russians woke up 10 years later and all state industries were owned by a small group of people. It was
3: correct.
2: I mean, that's kind of what it sounds like.
3: Well, if you generally, I mean, I'm grossly oversimplifying, but if you look at the people who did the, it's called the Rape of Russia.
2: Yes.
3: You know, it's a similar group. And I'll give you a story. I was in the City of London making a presentation in 2001, and I'd been asked to speak about what I call piratization in the United States, the consolidation of the real estate and housing market. So I'd been the Assistant Secretary of Housing. And I gave the presentation, and two presentations followed, one by Ann Williamson, who had been covering Russia for the Wall Street Journal during the Rape of Russia. And she got up and gave a presentation. And then John Laughlin, who's a remarkable British commentator now in Paris, stood up and did the same on what had happened in Eastern Europe. And the three of us went into shock, as did many of the investors in the room, because we realized it was the same firms, the same law firms, the same intelligence agencies, and what they were doing in Eastern Europe and in Russia and in the United States was a very similar game. We have a big presentation in Slurry called Plunder. But they were basically going in and plundering, and it was one plan. It wasn't three different plans or three different groups. It was a process of consolidation of the economies in all three places.
2: And basically a privatization of the nation's resources.
3: Well, here's the thing. Privatization, Tucker, is when I transfer an asset or involve corporations in a service at a market price. Piratization is when I transfer an asset to a private party at 10 cents on the dollar.
2: Yes.
3: So at a below market price. And what we've been watching by and large around the world is piratization, not privatization, or plunder.
2: They're looting.
4: The $40 trillion mark that we passed for the national debt, would you comment on that, and how do we reverse that?
5: Yeah, it's, look, the $40 trillion is a big number. It is smaller when we look at the publicly traded amount because our Social Security funds and other government entities hold a substantial amount. And what we're going to do, we're going to have to grow our way out of this. And as I talked about at G20 in Asheville, we are going to talk about the U.S. growth strategy and encourage the rest of the world to come along with us. We are also, I announced that Director Russ Vogt and I have been tasked with looking at fiscal consolidation. I think the numbers are not the actual numbers now. We've had to do substantial tariff refunds due to the court ruling, but with the Section 301 tariffs, I am confident that we will be back to the same level, if not higher, of tariff income for last year, and that is most of the increase in the deficit. And remember, we did not get here in a day. That we were left with a mess. The Biden administration had the highest deficit to GDP in history when we weren't at war or weren't in a recession. For 2025, we brought it down by more than 1%.
1: Yeah, it's generally true that confidence in a government and a currency is key. And I tried to have confidence in what Trump was first doing because it was all the right moves. These are all the wrong moves. And the numbers are clear. I'm not going to lie to you. If you disagree with me, that's fine. We'll be taking calls during the weekday show this week, 11 a.m. to 3 p.m. Central, here on the Alex Jones Network. But, I hope they're opening the strait, but we've been lied to so much, I don't know. We're going to start the next hour. Got some interesting, fun little AI promos that some fans made. We'll air the first five. And then Brandon Strzok's coming on about Bongino demonizing him. This is bigger than Bongino. It's about this demonization of Tucker, myself, and others. Why are they doing this? What is the point of that? It just turns off more of Trump supporters. I'm not getting down on their level. But why are they doing this? We need to look at that. And then I will spend 30 minutes on the celebration of this mother killing her kids, the copycat killings, and just all that's unfolding from that. Please remember, I'm listener-supported. The one thing you've got these guys try to take away, but you can fight them when they try to take it away, is your health. The supplements we have are the very best out there and are incredible, and you're insane if you don't get them. 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

0: Out of the dark of the deep range and into the light of the deep strange, come at the hour of the Caravan to Midnight, DEFCON 1, live from space. Good evening, Caravanners. Here it is, Friday night, 21 August 26, and wherever you happen to be tonight. Welcome to Caravan to Midnight, and thank you for spending another Friday evening with us. We covered a remarkable amount of ground this week. Monday began with Craig Roche and DNA benched by the WNBA as we examine the continuing battle over biological sex in women's athletics. Ludicrous, of course, but is. How about competitive fairness? What happens when institutions charged with establishing the rules find themselves at the center argument? And Tuesday, Richard Surrett joined us for Music, Murder, and Mind Control, taking us deep into the machinery surrounding the music industry, the people who decide which performers become cultural icons, the recurring patterns of symbolism surrounding some of rock's biggest names, and the forces that operate behind the image presented to the audience. By Wednesday, Mark Harris, the Brotherhood Firewall, following names, organizations, institutional relationships, and private loyalties through a story that raised serious questions about what happens when networks of influence extend across organizations entrusted with protecting the public. And yesterday, Dr. Joseph Arminio joined us for America's $40 trillion trap as the national debt crossed another staggering threshold, and we examined what the number actually means for the economy, America's obligations around the world, and generations being handed the bill. Now, let's look at some headlines. Washington's confrontation with Iran has entered another phase, with administration preparing an enormous campaign of economic pressure against Tehran and warning countries that continue doing business with Iran that they could face consequences of their own. Oil climbed again today as uncertainty surrounding Iran and the Strait of Hormuz continued working its way through global energy markets. And sooner or later, all of that lands in our lap, our collective lap, at the gas pump, the grocery store, everywhere else our money goes. We're already dragging 40, count them, $40 trillion in federal debt behind us. The midterms are coming and the political ground under this country in a move. That brings us to what we're calling tonight, the political earthquake, because the tremors are appearing several places at once. The growing influence of the Democratic Socialists of America, recent Democratic election results, an economy will follow every candidate onto the campaign trail, questioning America's foreign commitments, and the confidence Americans still place machinery that turns their votes into political power. But first, at 9:30 tonight, we're going to do something very close to home. Some of you remember the difficulties we experienced after our original website was struck and taken down. We had to move quickly. The replacement platform never delivered the experience Caravanners deserved, and some longtime members understandably became frustrated. Well, we heard you loud and clear, and we went back to work. Tonight, we're taking you inside the completely rebuilt Caravan to Midnight app, out there for a few months while we worked through the technical glitches and gremlins, tested it, tightened it up, and made damn sure it was ready for you. And now it is. The man who built it is joining us tonight to show you what it can do. Russell Goodrick is the owner of Integrated Solutions, which is a systems and software organization. He is a systems and software developer. He has more than 20 years of experience, and he is the developer behind the new CTM app. He'll show us how live broadcast, the chat, complete archives, playlists, favorites, often listening, Jellyfish News, curated articles, and the Caravan community finally been brought together under one roof. Then, at 10 o'clock Central Time, well, a couple of minutes after the top of the hour break, Mike will join us for the remainder of the broadcast. Colonel Mike is a former military liaison and international contractor. He has decades of experience across Southeast Asia and the Middle East, and co-hosts the two Mikes. Tonight he comes armed with five subjects that lead straight into the political movement we're one: the rise of the DSA, the latest Democratic election results, the election integrity, and one wonderfully uncomplicated question concerning America's involvement in Iran. Is it worth it? By 11 o'clock, we ought to have a pretty good idea where America is headed and whether the people running the place have any idea themselves. So pour the coffee, find your favorite listening position, get comfortable. We have news, music, a brand new for the caravan community, and a political landscape tonight that seems determined to keep the Richter scale on high alert. Yes, this Caravan to Midnight, I am your host, John B. West. Friday night is well underway with the political earthquake. So sit comfortably, just make sure to sit back and strap in tightly, because this is going to be a real roller. It is, I do believe. We shall see what we shall see. Zen Master say something like that? I think he did. Yeah, the political earthquake, the tremors are registered on each of our mentally powered Richter scales. Semi.
1: John B. wants you to know about a very special product called Camelicious. 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Camel milk has a different protein profile than cow's milk. It has much less fat, and it's better tolerated than cow's milk. But what's more, it is bioidentical to human breast milk, making it perfect nutrition for the body. It restores the gut biome, known as the second brain. Effects from people on the autism spectrum have been amazing. Insulin requirements are dropping among those with diabetes. 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
5: This is L. Todd Wood. I'm the founder of Amorcidium.press. We also run Sarizm.com, T-S-A-R-I-Z-M.com, where we cover the former Soviet Union and surrounding territories. We have a story, Sarizm, right now about Zelensky, President Zelensky of Ukraine. He hired Defense Minister Fedorov, who then made the mistake of calling for free elections. There is a narrative in the media that free elections during the war are during martial law are against the Ukrainian constitution. That's false. That's a lie. The law passed, which prevents it, but that was passed by an illegal parliament to update its mandate, as Zelensky has as well. So Fedorov made the mistake of pushing for free elections, and the movement he was heading, trying to get rid of Zelensky, has sputtered because the empire has struck. So go to cdm.press, put us in your daily scan, global news without the global spin.
1: The information and opinions expressed on this program are those of our guests or the host. They are not necessarily those of station owners, operators or staff of any source of transmission. This is Caravan Night DEFCON 1. Tonight, the political earthquake. Standby feed.

0: I came across this little video here the man put together, and I find this not at all surprising and yet disturbing. I'm going to play it from a small device because I did not have time to pull the audio. I don't even know how to, but I'd have to ask the brains of the outfit that, but there wasn't time. But to listen closely as this man describes some explaining that Google needs to do, and here it's.
1: Hey Google, you have some more explaining to do.
2: Guys, I'm on Google and I typed in, quote, "I'm alone with a Christian." See what it says. If you feel unsafe, threatened, or uncomfortable in your current situation, please leave the area immediately or call emergency services such as 911 for help. Okay, weird that that's the only suggestion. Let's try another one. Let's try, "I'm alone with a Satanist." And Google says, "Most Satan atheists who do not believe in a literal devil, demons, or evil, viewing Satan instead as a symbol, representation of personal freedom and rebellion." Weird. Nothing about calling 911. Nothing about feeling unsafe. Okay, I guess Satanism's the only religion that's safe. Let's say Muslim. I'm alone with a Muslim. Is it going to say 911? Being alone with a Muslim person is completely safe and no different than being alone with anyone else. Sharing a religion does not mean a person poses a threat. Treat them with normal human respect and kindness, just as you would any other individual. Weird. So I guess you should only call 911 when you find yourself alone with a Christian. I want to know why Google is telling people that if they're alone with a Christian, they should call 911 immediately. But if they're alone with any other religion, there's nothing to worry about because they're completely safe. Drop a comment and let me know what you think. And if you want answers, post it.
0: You're in the presence of a Christian and you feel uncomfortable. Call 911, but a Satanist? Oh, they're perfect, wonderful people. A Muslim? Oh, not a problem at all. Treat with the same dignity and respect as you would anybody else. But if you're a Christian, you're a problem. What does that tell you? What it tells me is they're afraid of something. Google putting that out there, the guy just went to his search box and just made a few entries. Three of them. Christian, a Satanist, and a Muslim. Now, I think this is part of what I'm going to call psychosis infliction. Now, this will just a little commentary turning the Lindsay Clancy trial. Social media identification and the moral displacement of murdered children. Right? Woman is Lindsay Clancy. One important potential correction at the outset. She has admitted killing her three children. Okay? But she has pleaded not guilty by reason of lack of criminal responsibility. The disputed question is were not principally whether she killed them, but whether postpartum psychosis made her legally unable to understand the nature or wrongfulness of what she did. Defense and prosecution psychiatrists have offered sharply conflicting opinions. Now, from the Associated Press, as for the woman doing same Lindsay videos, have you heard about this? Many people would not call that phenomenon itself psychosis. Psychosis means a genuine break with reality. Well, personally, that's what this is. Delusions, hallucinations, or profoundly disordered thinking. So maybe you could leave the hallucinations out. What we appear to be seeing online is perhaps more complicated and in certain respects, a more disturbing mixture. Pathological identification. A woman recognizes her exhaustion, resentment, depression, or frightening thoughts in Clancy and begins identifying with her rather than with the three dead children. Emotional reasoning. I understand how she felt. Quietly mutates into, therefore, what she did must be excusable. Empathy is being mistaken for exoneration. How about Moore's placement? The mother accused of killing her three children becomes the central victim, while Cora, Dawson, and Caitlin virtually disappear from the story. Cora, Dawson, and Caitlin being the deceased children. No, it's not Caitlin, it's Callan, sorry. Social contagion. When several women publicly perform this identification, others imitate it. The platform rewards the most dramatic display, so sympathy escalates into crying videos, slogans, reenactments, and increasingly grotesque demonstrations. The child becomes a stage prop through which the mother does her own anguish, sensitivity, or membership in an aggrieved group. That is narcissistic exploitation, even when it falls short of legally actionable abuse. Euphemisms such as "she needed" or "the system failed her" can be true statements, but sometimes used to obscure the physical reality. Three children were strangled. Explanation gradually becomes absolution. What about the in-group immunity? Some supporters may perceive criticism of Clancy as criticism of mothers, or postpartum sufferers, or women generally. They consequently defend the symbolic group identity even against the horror of the underlying act. I should emphasize that the circulating reports I can find describe women crying, rocking, clutching, or displaying their children using Clancy-rated audio and captions. This is exploitative, potentially frightening to a child, but it would be premature to pronounce every video child abuse without seeing the conduct or context. See, they're beginning to, this big group of women, I mean a big group, well, making videos and posting them of themselves abusing their children. Now, the source here is the Hindustan Times. The ugliest psychological inversion is this, quote, "The children's death ceased to be the moral center of the event. The accused mother's emotional experience becomes the moral center, and leading children are then recruited as props in performances of solidarity with her." That is not necessarily a shared clinical psychosis. I would call it contagious moral inversion intensified by narcissistic social media performance. If a woman actually frightens, strikes, dangerously restrains, or threatens, or otherwise harms her kid to make video, we pass beyond offensive symbolism into possible child mistreatment. At that point, her professed support for postpartum mental health is irrelevant. The child's immediate safety is the only proper concern. Do you agree? It remains possible to believe Clancy was desperately ill, that the mental health system failed, and that the postpartum psychosis deserves much better recognition, while still remembering the passion for an afflicted adult must never erase the three children she killed. The trial exists precisely because illness, intention, moral responsibility, and legal responsibility are related questions, but they are not identical ones. Okay? Now you've got these people standing in solidarity with Lindsay Clancy. And what is this supposed to mean to us who are watching this display? Well, I think it is absolutely emblematic of how so many, I would say emotionally compromised, I'm not going to say damaged, but I'm going to say compromised, so many of them have decided they're going to support the murderess. Yeah, Lindsay, the one who killed three children, that one. This is how people get to things like the Democrat Socialists of America. That's how this happens. Yeah, what she said, what he said. Well, don't you think for yourself? No, I gave that up a long time. I need help. I need help. Yeah. And you're looking around a bunch of stuff today that's equally stupid, phony, and crazy. I saw a bunch of, I'm going to try and run this. If I can legally, I will. But it's all lies that were told, and these lies were exposed by Israeli themselves. that Hamas had beheaded all these children, actually performed, let's put it this way, a C-section on a woman and set the baby on fire and then shot her in the back. And all these people over again, and you know, liars are easy to spot if you know how to read their eyes. But they'll tell you exactly what they're doing. Only a true psychopath can completely conceal that. Because his dream of castles in the air, they actually move in, so to speak. Not every one of the nutcases and liars out there are quite that far gone. But there's all this stuff about how terrible the terrible atrocities could by the...
3: Everything is there. It's just not turned on. Now, in the...
0: Stay
3: open literature, women are documented.
0: The lying is going to intensify. Be discerning.
3: And these are pregnant women.
0: Pray for it. Oh, that stuff again? Yeah. Try it. Believe it while you're doing it. Mean it. See what happens. You can't con Father God. He knows when you're sincere and when you're not. We'll be back with Russell Goodrick on Caravan. Stand by, please.
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0: 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It's true. If you want something to go away, quit buying it, quit feeding it. The flip side to that coin is if you want something to grow, nourish it. People are getting tired of feeding the big tech monster, because what they get in return is shadow banning, overt banning, or suspension on social media. Big tech and its derivatives also try to financially soft kill. This is when someone wants to buy something, but they're prevented from doing it because their payment repeatedly fails. And of course, when the gateways do work, we pay for this convenience with fees. So, don't feed the monster. If you want or have ever wanted to join Caravan to Midnight by card or any other payment service and found you could not process your membership, just send a check or money order to CTM, P.O. 141288, Dallas, Texas 75214. Include a legibly written email, a phone number in case we need to reach you, and as soon as we see that info, your membership is activated, and you help turn the monster against itself.
3: That are producing...
0: Oh, yeah. Got some good grooves going tonight. Yes, we do. Yes, we do. It's a pleasure to welcome Russell Goodrick, our chief technical officer and owner of Integrated Solutions. He's a systems and software developer with more than 20 years of experience building technology, helping businesses streamline operations and solve problems and work more efficiently. He's also the developer behind the completely rebuilt Caravan to Midnight app, working closely with the CTM team to create a faster, easier, and more integrated home for the live broadcast, the archives, news, articles, and the Caravan community. So, some of you are listening tonight have been with us long enough to remember what happened when our original website was struck hard a couple of times and taken down. We had to move quickly, and the replacement platform we put in place simply did not deliver the experience that Caravanners deserved. It was slow, it was difficult to navigate. But we know some of you eventually gave up on it and left. But we heard you. We also felt you. So we made the decision to start over. We scrapped what wasn't working, scrapped it, went back to the drawing board and built something designed around the way you actually listen to and use Caravan to Midnight. And for those of you who left because the old platform frustrated you, we would especially like you to come back and give us another look, because what Russell is about to show tonight is an entirely different experience. Russell, welcome to Caravan to Midnight. Tell us what you got. Tell us what you built.
5: Hey, John. Thanks for having me. I think the important thing you covered was that we built this from the ground up. The previous app was kind of a prepackaged system that was kind of plug and play, drag and drop, and it really didn't fit the model of your show, of your listeners. It was interesting that, you know, I think we had put in like, you know, 100 requests for changes based on feedback from your audience. And when we finally left the platform, we realized they had never once even tried to update any of the, you know, any of the problems that had been alerted. And so it was just such a frustrating experience for you, for your listeners, for us. And so with this new app, we built it from the ground up with the listeners' feedback. One of the coolest things that we've built in is the ability for your users to add their own playlist, to have favorite episodes that they can come back and listen to later. So if you're in the app, you can click the little heart and it just adds it to your favorites. If you want to create a playlist, you can create your own playlist for listening later and add a queue of media. We also have added a chat, an interactive chat into the live stream. Now, that's not necessarily new because you can chat on Rumble, you can chat on YouTube, but this chat is interactive with both your Caravan website and the Caravan app. Then we have cross-device memory. So one of the biggest complaints we had and a reason why some users left before was the other platform didn't have the ability to remember where you were listening. So if you were listening to a 3-hour episode,

0: if you have sketchy service while you're driving, then you can just download the offline episodes. One of the new features that we add.
1: Keep going.
0: One of the new features we added is a library. So all of the books that are featured on your show, users can come in and actually browse the library of all the books that have been featured. And then there's links where to purchase those books. That was a really helpful addition, because sometimes you're listening and you're like, oh yeah, I want to get that book later. And then later comes and you don't remember what episode it was on, or you know, you don't remember to go back. Whereas now you can go, hey, I think there were some books that I liked, and you can just browse the library. And then if you click on the book, it then actually takes you to the author's page and shows you which episodes the book was discussed on. So if you see a book that's interesting, you can actually click on the book, listen to the episode about the book, and then figure out from that if you'd like to buy the book.
1: Indeed. Very cool. Very cool. Let's see now about, there's so much on this app. There's so much waiting for you, folks. I'm not kidding you. Jellyfish.news, Brendy's curated articles, and the ability for listeners to submit their own news and content into the app. You put the whole package together for us, Russell. So tell everybody tonight. Yeah. You got it.
0: Yeah, you've touched on something really important. So this was recent, literally, I think, 4 weeks ago. We launched it, maybe five. We have integrated Jellyfish News into the Caravan to Midnight app experience. So if you're a subscriber to Caravan to Midnight, you can get the app, you log in, and there's literally in the middle of the bottom of the app, always, is a button that has the Jellyfish logo. And if you click it, the app actually kind of does like a flip and becomes a Jellyfish News app. And then you get the entire Jellyfish News experience. You get to browse articles. As you just mentioned, Brendy has written a plethora of articles over the years. And so those are all in there. The Jellyfish News team takes, you know, a lot of pride in the articles that they curate for the site. So those are then just coming to your phone regularly. And then you also can sign up for the new Jellyfish News newsletter. We have thousands of subscribers to that already. And it sends you every single morning at 5 a.m. It sends you the most recent 20 articles that you might have missed straight to your email, to your inbox. And then the feature that we added on the app is that you can post your own news articles for submission. So if there's an article you're reading and you want other jellyfishers or other caravanners to read that app that news article, then you can click submit and upload the link, and it will send it to the team, and they will review it. And if it meets Jellyfish standards, you know, then it'll be posted, and your name will be listed as the contributing author or a contributor. There also is the ability to click and upload your own news story if you have one, again, for review and curation. So they're not automatically posted, but we have several listeners who have been helping with submitting articles for submission.
1: That's very cool. I mean, what you've built here is really about as good as it gets. I can't imagine anything else it could do that it's not doing already, you know? Well done.
0: Yeah, and since it's been launched, we officially launched the new Caravan app about 3 months ago, and then we launched the Jellyfish integration about a month ago, as mentioned. The calls and complaints have dropped just completely off the charts. Like there's a couple of listeners who sometimes will have issues with their hardware, but for the most part, it's a fast, dependable experience, which is what your users were missing before.
1: And it's been thoroughly tested on both Apple and Android devices, yeah.
0: It has, yeah. Yeah, well, we have thousands.

0: listeners using it.
1: What about, amplify a little bit of this, cross-device listening memory, so you can stop on one device and continue from the same place on another device. That is very cool to me.
0: Yeah, so users have like an official profile now, and so their profile has a working memory of what their location of every episode. So they actually can listen to infinite episodes. So there's over 3,000 of your episodes on here. And there's a large library. And so if you're listening and you're halfway through an episode, you take your lunch break, you go run some errands, and then later you listen to tonight's episode, and then tomorrow you listen to tomorrow's episode, and then suddenly you go back, it still remembers where you were 3 days ago. That's really, really convenient for listeners. I think I blew through it earlier, but I think another really interesting is the favorites. How many times have you listened to an episode and been like, oh man, I want to share that with someone later, or I want to remember to listen to it again. And you're putting out a lot of content, John, like 6 nights a week. Yeah, you're the only person in the business who's doing 6 nights a week. And so it's very common for users to be like, man, that was really good what John said. I want to remember to come back to this and look into it more, listen to it more. And so now we've added the ability to have, you know, favorites and be able to do that. We also got requests for playlists or next listen. So we have a lot of truck drivers who listen to us and a lot of people who listen to us throughout the workday. So 8-10 hours at a time, they'd like to listen to a couple of episodes. So you can actually pick as many as you want to row and put them on the listen to the next playlist, and then they will play in the order that you pick them to play without you having to like stop and look up the next episode.
1: Well, that last little bit of information was chattery. Sean, was that chattery on your end? It was chattery on my end. It was chattery. Would you mind hitting that last paragraph again? Because it was, it just did something stupid.
0: Oh, man.
1: It's still doing it. No, it's still doing it. Sean, ring him back. We got time. Just stand by, Russell. We're going to ring you back. We're going to ring you back right now. Yeah, I'm telling you, folks. After a while, you get used to the hiccups and the attacks and the assaults and the threats and all this other stuff. You get used to it, and it becomes really exciting, because I don't know of any other outfit. We use top-tier equipment. We work through a top-tier radio studio, which goes to a top-tier satellite uplink. And I'm telling you, we still get more technically centric Bravo Sierra than any outfit I've ever even heard of. I mean, you would think we were running this thing with tin cans and kite string. That's not the case. And so what this should tell you is simply this. You know, I had to think about this for a while before I'm going to say it. When you get suppressed at a level like this, this is an easy one, right? When you get suppressed at a level such as what we, and I mean not just us, but you too, have experienced, there's something that you're doing that is making some people uncomfortable, as well it should. Because mainstream media is totally captured. We know this, don't we? I thought it was funny. This is just an aside, because I just thought of mainstream media. Just said it. James Carville saying he's effectively, I'm done with this Democrat Party. I'll tell you, these all these weirdos coming in here. He didn't speak those words, but it comes close. Right there on Fox News, he's like, I'm out. This Democrat Party effectively left the Democrat Party on Fox News during a live broadcast. It was absolutely insane. Now what I'm seeing is no phone action at all. He says, what's the deal? My screen's blank. All the lines are sitting there open. I mean, this is just wild. What's the deal? Okay. All right. That's good. When in doubt, give it a sly bit of boot. As Alex DeLarge from Clockwork Orange would say, a sly bit of boot. In this case, it's a sly bit of reboot. And again, there's only one reason that this stuff happens. It's not the equipment, folks. It's external interference. They don't want you to have... This is like everything else that we try to do. We really do. Now, I'll get off in the weeds every once in a while and begin speaking about various subjects like a young, rough fellow, which I still fancy myself to be, right? You know, compared to octogenarians and older. And my plan is to, as the godfather of the Magnum, and that would be Mr. Clint Eastwood. As long as he decides to hang around on this planet, that is my target date. And he just hit 96. He shows no signs of slowing down. So I'm aiming for wherever Clint goes, I will go too. But I must tell you, the operation itself is quite sophisticated when you think about it, because you've been with us. Those of you who have been with us from the beginning know we started off in video in podcast land. And if you go to Grokipedia, you know, Grokipedia, be sure to put, if you ever look me up on Grokipedia, be sure to put the period after my middle initial, or you will not go to my page. You won't. But apparently, we were actually the innovators. I think I'll innovate something today. No, it's just, this is what I want to do. This is the only way to do this, because we're not going to have any big sponsors start sending us bucket loads of money. That's not going to happen. We're going to have a subscriber base. It appears we were the first ones to do this, and now you see it everywhere, right? Okay, I think we have Russell back. So thank you for making it possible. That's the bottom line. You did it. We didn't do it. You did it, and we love you for it, okay? And we're trying to show you that love with every improvement that we make. Okay, Russell, let's carry on here.
0: Well, thanks for getting me back on. I think the important thing is that twofold. We built this from the ground up with your team, with Jellyfish News team, with the Caravan Support team. And what's awesome at this point forward is that if there are things, you know, previously for the last couple of years, if there were things that the audience, you know, your followers had suggestions on, we didn't have the ability to modify the app in a way. For this, we actually, you know, if your audience members sign up and they're subscribers and they have feedback, they'd like to see certain features and different changes, like we have the ability to actually meet them there. And so I would just really ask that, you know, everybody give it a try again. I think it's $5 a month, but you get unlimited access to the archives and the convenience of the mobile experience. And it really, you know, would really help. And we want to be here to support your listening needs.
1: Yeah, that's very cool, because we're committed. This is supposed to be good. It's not just meant to be bought. There's plenty of that out there, and I have to say it, the good Lord first, and the members of and listeners to Caravan to Midnight have allowed us to reach 2,820 programs as of tonight, plus Saturday before last, I think it was, we passed the 500 mark for the Arc Midnight program. So that's effectively 500 Saturday night programs. You know how many years that is? I'm just saying.
0: That's a long time.
1: Yeah, it really is. And I tell you, it's gone by so quickly, it's insane. Now, let me ask you this. Live streaming, live chat, full show,
0: yep.
1: Full show, yep. Archives, playlists and favorites, cross-device listening memory so you can stop on one device and continue from the same place on another device. Offline access for listening without an internet connection at all. A complete content library inside the app. Wow.
0: Well, to clarify there, you do have to choose which episodes to download, because we don't want to unnecessarily fill up a user's phone. Right. But you just click the episode and it just downloads it right away.
1: Okay. All right, that's pretty good. So this is a much richer way to experience CTM with the content library and community connected inside one platform, right?
0: We also added transcripts of every episode. That's a feature that I forgot that we added. We have a transcription of every episode now. So for users who would like to read along, or you know, would like to read instead of listen, we have that as well.
1: Or perhaps, you know, there's statistically, it's impossible for this not to be happening. Somebody is listening to Caravan who has difficulty hearing. You know, and I can relate to that. I call it handguns, Harley Davidson's, Marshall amps, and headphones, and that'll do it to you every time. So I'm familiar with some degree of hearing loss. But somebody is sitting there, somebody who's taken in the show, and they're being given a synopsis. Well, if you've got a transcript, that is necessary. I think it's fantastic. You know, Russell, and I'm not schmoozing you here in front of everybody. I'm telling you, this is how I really feel. You have gone above and beyond. And when you and Brenda got together and just said, okay, this is, and you know how she is, you know, she's Dutch. I mean, it's either right or it's wrong, folks. And if it's wrong, get it out of here. If you can't fix it, smash it and start over. That's Brenda. And I'm a little bit that way, but not quite as dramatic, you know. But still, but this is, I think this is exceeding even our personal expectations, which are pretty ready.
0: And the thing that I think has been I don't think that the community is quite aware, we have spent a lot of time writing articles for Jellyfish, custom curated news articles that she researches and she does the detective work on, and she makes sure that the news and information coming in is completely accurate. And so within the app, there's the news section, and then within the news section is a Brindy section that has a lot of articles that have been with Brindy over the years that are working. So she puts a lot of heart and soul and time and resources into bring relevant content that is specifically for Caravan community.
1: Yeah, we're not looking for clickbait, which somehow for some people apparently translates to some sort of monetary reward. I don't understand it because I've never looked into it. It's almost as though the more outrageous, of course, TikTok is excluded from this because you can put pretty much anything you want there. And what it gets the TikTok channel, of whoever's holding it, I don't know. Because when it's that wide open and when it's that way, it's not a question of controlling the expression of free speech. That's not what it's about. What it's about is controlling the influx, and it's continuous false information, redirection, and alarm inducing material that's going to have its moment and then be gone. And people are going to move on to the next angst. We want to do that. We want to give you solid information. We've got music coming up. You want to issue your final message to the world tonight?
0: I really encourage everyone to just give the app a chance and support Caravan to Midnight. We put a lot of work into it, and it's really good.
1: Well, hope you have yourself a good weekend. You've earned it. I don't suspect you're going to be taking the next 48 hours off either. I really don't. There is one last thing. During the live stream, they met the broadcast and streams. We know that. And it usually happens right when they're about to split the atom, so to speak. Remember, it's all recorded. You get the app, download the episode so you can play it back off air. Then those missing blanks are filled back in again. Russell. Thank you so much for all your good work. And thank you for being here tonight.
2: It's true. If you want something to go away, quit buying it, quit feeding it. The flip side to that coin is if you want something to grow, nourish it. After getting tired of feeding the big tech monster, because what they get in return is shadow banning, overt banning, or suspension on social media. Big Tech and its derivatives also try to financially soft kill. This is when some wants to buy something, but they're prevented from doing it because their payment repeatedly failed. And of course, gateways do work. We pay for this convenience fees. So, don't feed the monster. If you want or ever wanted to join Caravan to Midnight by card or any other payment service and then could not process your membership, just send a check or money order to CEDAM, P.O. 141288, Dallas, Texas 75214. Include a legibly written email, a phone number in case we need to reach you, and as soon as we see that info, your membership is activated, and you help turn the monster against itself.
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1: One of the least understood strategies of the world revolution now moving rapidly toward its goal is the use of mind control as a major means of obtaining the consent of the people who will be subjects of the New World Order. K.M. Heaton, National Educator. This is Caravan to Midnight.

0: Now remember, ladies and gentlemen, according to Google, if you type into the search bar, "I'm alone with a Christian," this man got the following response. If you feel unsafe, this is Google responding. If you feel unsafe, threatened, or uncomfortable in your current situation, please leave the area immediately or call emergency services such as 911 for help. Satanists, not a problem. Muslims, not a problem. But if you're alone with a Christian, well, you'd better look out. You might want to call 911. How much more stupid can it get? Well, I can answer that. A lot more stupid, and it's going to, unless we, in our own individual ways, stop it. Or it will get worse, to the point where we won't recognize anything that formerly represented a reality. I am delighted to report Colonel Mike and Dr. Michael Scheuer are on the bridge of the Ark. Colonel Mike's former military liaison and international contractor, and Dr. Scheuer has been involved in all kinds of things involving the intelligence services and many, many other things that have relevance to what he brings to the party as they conduct together the two mics, T-O-O mics. That's M-I-K-E-S, not M-I-C-S. So that's what I'm speaking into right now, a mic. But this is the twomics.com. So welcome both, Colonel Mike and Dr. Scheuer. Hey, y'all, how y'all doing out there?
1: Go ahead, Mike.
2: I'm fine.
1: Mike, you with us?
2: You're well, sir. Yeah, I'm here.
0: Okay.
1: All right.
0: You guys are, both of you are 5x5. It's great to have you on. Do you know, the two mics is now carried on American Out Loud News Network at AmericanOutLoud.com. Is that American Out Loud or
2: it's America Out Loud, John. It's America Out Loud. Thank you for bringing us back. I looked at the notes and I saw we haven't been there since March. Gosh, we missed the whole. We went from spring right into almost fall to get on back on Caravan. It's always great to be with the legend. We appreciate you inviting us back. Yes, this week we were just picked up on AmericaOutLoud.newsnetwork. The Two Mike Show will be premiered. Well, it was premiered on Thursday. So it'll be a weekly show. In addition to our Monday show, which was started by you-know-who, Mary Fanning, she started the National Security Hour on AmericaOutLoud.news. That was the channel she put together. And then we had our fellow friend Ed Hoglund was a Tuesday host. And then we had McInerney and Mary on Thursday. And it's changed over the last 4 years. We're like the granddaddies with the original show. So we have Monday. We have new people on Tuesday. Jack Maxey, let me announce this too on your show, Jack. Jack Maxey's going to be our Wednesday host. He's coming on next week. So Jack's part of the show. Yeah, Jack Maxey and Maxey. And, yeah, so we do the National Security on Monday, and we do the Two Mics weekly. And we thank you for bringing us on and mentioning it. And we hope that the listeners on Caravan will join us. Always good to be with the legend, John. I love coming on the show.
0: I appreciate your saying such a thing. I'll tell you what, I put enough years into this, even in the years beforehand, that, yeah, maybe in somebody's little obscure book somewhere. Now, let me ask you something. Let's get into this stuff. You describe these Democratic Socialists of America, Colonel, as the new trend, with quotes around the new trend. So what's driving this movement right now? What is going on? What are voters hearing from Democratic Socialists that they somehow believe the established parties have failed to deliver? And Colonel, you can go first, or Doc, you can go first. Just work it out between yourselves.
2: Mike, would you like to go, or you let me go?
1: No, fire away, Colonel.
2: All right, so I think what we're seeing here, John, is, you know, it's another trend. These kids, they're thinking, first of all, they were educated much differently than we were in the past, okay? There's no message from the GOP or the Republican National Committee for them. We bought the MAGA twice, or maybe three times, and what they see is the future for them is kind of dim, and they think that, you know, socialism or communist or Marxism is a good thing. And I always say it's not a problem. You can go to Cuba, stay there for a week, and if you really like it, you don't have to come home. I mean, it's so good that the paint is still peeling. They talk about how great the medical care is, and I have no idea. You can go down there with cancer and see what they do for you. It's just, you know, they're indoctrinated. But what the splinter here is, John, the splinter is that they're out of the, you know, they're out of the gate. And, you know, the Democrats like Schumer and so on, they just can't tie them up anymore. And you got to remember something. The back door is money from China. And I understand that there's groups going over there into China, getting a little bit of indoctrination. And there's many more. There's the Soros groups and so on, which are funding this. And, you know, it's like a BLM kind of movement, you know, Black Lives Matter. It's a whole combination of things. But you see, if they win here and they win there, it's like, hey, look, we're doing good. You know, AOC, you know, remember AOC, remember Ilhan Omar. There's really nothing coming from the right that can convince them. They saw MAGA got wiped out a couple of times. And let's be honest, you know, we voted, I think, three times for Donald Trump. It was going to be no more wars. We're non-interventionists, and nobody can convince me that what we did in Venezuela is the best interest for the Venezuelans up till now. And nobody can convince me that Iran somehow attacked this country. Now, remember something. Going back a long time, back in the 70s, all of us were around. You know, the Shah was taken out. The French and the Americans, they installed the Khomeini regime. We had to have the boogeyman going, you know what I mean? And now, sure. You know, I think at this point, you have to say Iran has won. Listen, they're very resilient. They've been there for 3,000-4,000 years, right? I mean, they had the Persian Empire. This goes back to Bible times. And I think, to be honest with you, if we had better the diplomats, foreign policy experts, people in ministries of foreign affairs, like State Department, not Rubio, not Hexeth, all those people. I'm talking about like similar to like the James Baker kind of days, you know, or the Lavrovs. We would have put this thing to sleep already. It's just they don't want to go to war. They don't. They have a problem with what we call our best ally, which is not, and they put us in every predicament. And the Iranian people love America. I mean, you're going to have terrorists today. We got terrorists in this country. You got terrorists everywhere. There's going to be haters everywhere. But, you know, we blew through what? How many billions? 30 billion, 40 billion. And then, you know, Trump comes out and says, you know, it ain't that bad. You know, take a little bit of squeeze on the gas price. But again, we'll go to that later. But I think, you know, the young people need to be reined in with a real positive message of, this is what it used to look like. Show them a few films on Trotsky, Lenin, so on. You know, I was telling Mike earlier today, my dad was raised in the 20s and 30s. He told me about all this stuff when the communists were infiltrating the anarchists and the fascists from Italy. What they did, John, back then, nobody got a platform. You got a bat in the head. You got a chain across your head. They took to the streets. It was their country. It was America. It's our country. And then it was like, no, no, no, you're not going to do this. And this is the problem we have today, because we're going to tiptoe this. We're going to say, well, you know, you can't do that. You can't do this. There's flock cameras. Look, if we don't have that Washington, Ben Franklin, Jefferson spirit, we're going to lose the country, man. We just can't let these people come in and stomp on us, you know. And then we can get into the H-1B visa, the hundreds of thousands and millions of other people coming in from South Asia, taking jobs, you know, building communities, especially in Texas, you know, whether it be temples, mosques, or whatever. And now you have these people actually threatening us. There's a guy on X threatening, saying, listen, if Trump don't do this, there's 4 million of us Indians. We're going to do this, this, and that to you. You know what I replied? You know how many we have? 56 million white people. Try it. Go ahead. Try it, because it's going to go to hand-to-hand combat eventually. Go ahead, Mike.
3: Yeah, I think, you know, it's hard to know what to say anymore. It's We haven't jailed anybody for killing but 300,000 Americans with COVID. We have an idiot Congress, a traitorous Congress that takes money from the Israelis and then uses the blood of our soldiers to support them. The schools are a mess. Everything is a mess. And there was a lot of stuff Trump could have done, but he took his bidding from the Israelis and their billionaires in this country. And now we're stuck in a war that has proved our military to be what we thought it was. They haven't won a war since 1945. They've lost this one. And now they're trying to figure out a way to recoup, maybe lose 10 or 12,000 Marines by taking Tarrag Island or try to do something like that. We're in sad shape, I think. And the colonel has a lot of good things to say on this. But I think at base, the problem is ourselves. We've permitted our school systems to become the breeders of traitors. We have not hung any member of Congress who takes money from a foreign company, from a foreign country. We have not done a thing to stop the president for being unconstitutional in the sense of starting wars without a declaration. We have not ridden this country of the people who came here illegally. And the list goes on and on, John. I don't know how to stop it. What's the choice going to be next time?
2: Well, what is the choice for the people that are running around saying they want democratic socialist of America? They have no choice. They look at the economy. They look at their wallet. They look at the price of rent. I mean, when we were young, you knew what rent was. You knew what it was to buy a house.
3: I think there's a difference. There's no future because that's the way they were educated.
2: Exactly.
3: We certainly have a paucity of parents who raise their children with any kind of discipline. And any respect for the country. And part of that
2: that's the big thing, Mike. John, you'll agree, they don't respect the country. They think if we turn it into Cuba light, or South Asia, it's going to be so much better. Then why did you come here? People hate it so much, they stay here. Why don't you go back? The opportunity for a person coming from South Asia or Southeast Asia coming here is Elon Musk. They look at America and they see Elon Musk. They see Tesla. They see space, You're not going to get that back home. They don't even have toilets in those countries. And we're bringing these people in by the hundreds of thousands with all kinds of fake papers. John, I was right up close with Homeland Security International. I went through these files. I've seen the bank statements that were photoshopped. I've seen all the corruption. There's millions of dollars to be made on both sides. And to the Americans, they just, it's so nice, multicultural. We're going to have that special day next Tuesday. We're going to try the food. We're going to have the music, right? And they're going to take all your children's jobs to six figures. Coming out of school, starting up $80,000 to $100,000 with all falsified documents. And it's just one company after another, and they're getting bigger and bigger. The companies are getting bigger and bigger and bigger. Why are these companies giving contracts to these manpower companies that are making fortunes? And BMW even has a program now. When you come out of school with IT and you're going to go into the contracting world, they have special financing for you. They don't have that for kids that are white, Spanish, or black, right? I mean, think about it.
0: Do you know what I think? I'll toss something into the mix here. Some people are going to get mad at me for this, probably, but I think the biggest problem that this country has had for at least one generation, because, you know, my kids are grown. They have their own families, you know?
2: Mm-hmm.
0: So that's one generation, but the ones who replace them in the elementary school, in the middle schools, in the high schools, and in the universities and colleges, they grew up in a slightly different world, because I believe the biggest source of societal poison in this country are the, in my opinion, the damnable teachers' unions.
2: Absolutely.
0: Because they do not teach classical anything. Something becomes a classic because it was good enough to survive and be acknowledged and appreciated for a long time, you know? So when reading and cursive writing, oh, just go to your screen. Don't read an actual book. Now you could take a pencil and make some, you know, and some paper tabs, you know, those little sticky note things, and mark this book. Oh, no, no. Everything's on a screen now. And I think the retention mm-hmm. level, I don't know this, but I suspect that the retention level of information read off of a screen seems to be more fleeting from the memory than when you sit and actually let your eyes hit the words on the page, rather than let your eyes hit the words on the screen, because the screen is already messing with you. I'll be hearing about that in the not-too-distant future. We're actually already starting to hear about how damaging it is. Mm-hmm. But if you get a hold of the children and you indoctrinate them with all this, and here's the go-to these days, the diversity, equity, and inclusion. No, what we need is unity, not diversity. You don't get equity in anything if you don't put something in it. I have equity in my car. I have equity in my home, you know. So that's what you put into something. And this inclusion, no. Exclusion. There are some elements of people, and they're all people, know that. And some of them carry very, very poisonous ideas. They're persuasive. You can wind up with a society filled with know-nothing kids react solely through emotion, just this bunch of weirdos that are going crazy over, and they are weirdos. I don't know what motivated mm-hmm. these women in this Lindsay Clancy trial where she whacked out their own children. Oh, you got all hundreds of them with little tests, and they're not protests, they're these get-togethers to show support for this, and so now they're starting to post videos of abusing their own children, which. There's got to be I would ordinarily say, well, you should call CPS, but no, don't do that, because over many programs we've determined that is not going to provide a anything other than an ugly face for people to go into.
2: Disappear.
0: I mean, I don't know what we've got to deal with here, but whatever it is, it looks like we need to do a frame-off restoration. You know what I'm saying?
2: Mm-hmm. Well, the unions, John, just pay, like this lady who runs this National American Federation of Teachers. I think she gets a $800,000 base pay or whatever. She's a psychopath, you know, lefty. And there's nothing in the unions that are going to make the children better. You got Children in Baltimore. They threw more resources at it than anything. And these kids could not pass an eighth grade test, and they're in high school. And they're talking about, yeah, they're resilient. We need more resources. You know, they were just. The father's in home, you know, the usual suspects. The father wasn't home. You know, the mother had to work three jobs, and, you know, she got caught selling drugs because, you know, the same old, same old. I mean, you know, Lyndon Johnson, somebody just posted today something, and I always remember this one. Lyndon Johnson, the Great Society, we were all around for that one. Remember the Great Society? You know, the last time I looked, it was $25 trillion spent on the Great Society, and that was welfare, sit-at-home, you know, baby mamas, the whole nine yards. And where are we? Are we any better off? No, we could have used the money to train people, use their hands, you know, learn skills. But then we have to bring in, you know, we need people to come into the country because we don't have any people to take care of the pool. And that's a bunch of crock, because that doesn't save us any money. Look. As far as I'm concerned, I think Mexicans are some of the hardest people. You know, John, you live in Texas, there's tons of them. There's seven generations. Some of the hardest working people, California, Texas, New Mexico, whatever. Okay, but stuff that's coming in, they're coming in here for survival. But this is not welcome to survival in the world. And we just can't put a carpet out or a mat out and say, yeah, come and make things better for you and your family. We got to keep things best for our families that are here already. And how many generations are we here? One, two, three, four, right? So what's in it for our kids? What's in it for our grandkids? And when you see people sending their children to school, school loans, $75,000, $100,000, you know, interest. We've had people on our show, you know, talking about this stuff. And these people come in the back door. And let me explain to your audience. If you're a foreign student and you come here, which is considered an F-1 visa, basically our embassy in that part of the world, it signs off. It gives you an F-1 visa, and you sign under perjury that you have the full amount for that school. The first year, you have the full tuition. And they come in here, they have no tuition. They come in here, they drop with $1,000. They go, well, you don't know what happened. And then you look through the documents. 99% of these bank statements are photoshopped. You could almost see the same signatures. And then get here, and the schools are like, and remember, these are not public, like Harvard University, Yale, and things like that, okay? These are visa mills. These are private universities in cases. And they know where to place them, Ohio, Virginia, Kentucky, West Virginia. They'll put them wherever. They drop in here. They only have to be in this country 30 days. Listen carefully, 30 days. In 30 days, you go down to what they call an OPT. OPT means Occupational Practical Training. You get a certificate. The administration lets you go right to Social Security. You get a Social Security card. Then you go to DMV, get your ID. It's not a driver's license, it's an ID. Those two documents make it easy for you within the next week to have employment, which somebody's already contacted you before you got here. They told you you're going to be employed. So within 30 days, a student who has no money, been with a couple of $1,000s, is taking a class or two classes towards, let's say, a bachelor or master, they are going to be hired to make an $80,000. Just take it to the bank. Where is your child in high school or in college paying the loan, getting that opportunity? Nowhere. Zero. Back at a line. And our government allows this. I want it straight up. Visa mills are a business. Yeah, it's corrupt. But government allows this. This is in law by the United States Congress. Okay? And the Department of Education needs to be locked up and the key thrown away.
0: Absolutely. We've got a little break coming up here. Let's see how far we are. I think at this end, you may have heard during COVID, most colleges suspended SAT, SAT requirements because testing centers were closed. So may subsequently made that policy permanent. After fall of 2026, or pardon me, for fall of 2026, come at us, more than 90% of four-year institutions reportedly remain either test optional or test free, although the statistic comes from Fair Test and Efficacy Organization that favors eliminating the exams. 90% of four-year institutions remain either test optional or test free. So in other words, any dumbass can get in, depending on the day. We'll be back. This is Caravan.
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0: 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Include a legibly written email, a phone number in case we need to reach you, and as soon as we see that info, your membership is activated, and you help turn the monster against itself.

0: I cannot believe how our time has gotten away from us tonight, but I should tell you, since I was talking about the ACT and the SATs and so forth, we have, this will just take a few seconds, but I want you to hear it. Test optional. The applicant decides whether to submit SAT-ACT scores. A strong score may still confer an advantage. Test free or test blind. The institution will not consider scores even if submitted. Guess who the top dogs in academia will not consider scores even if submitted? The University of California and California State Systems have followed that model. Test required, an SAT, ACT, or approved alternative must be submitted. But here's the curious part. Many of the most academically selective universities are now bringing the exams back. Harvard, MIT, Stanford, Brown, Dartmouth, Cornell, Georgetown, Johns Hopkins, Yale, and others require testing again or have announced its return. Columbia has announced that it'll restore the requirement for the 2027-28 admission cycle. So there is hope, but why the reversal? The internal research reportedly found that standardized scores provide information that grades, essays, and extracurricular resumes do not, and counterintuitively may help identify exceptionally capable students from poorer schools. Wealthier applicants can purchase polished essays, tutoring, you know, elaborate activities and favorable recommendations. A genuinely exceptional test score can expose intellectual ability despite an undistinguished, shall we say, zip code. So there is hope. It's not in the toilet yet. We now resume our most singular conversation with the two mics.
1: I just want to correct myself here. John, if you don't mind, Mike, I want to correct myself. Somebody was nice enough to text me this. There's 213 million white people. I thought it was 56. I meant to say 56%, but I said 56 million. There's enough of us. 4 million threatening white people about what they're going to do to the Republican Party. You guys can all go back to the Ganges. India is a communist country. They were a non-aligned country during the day. And Obama's got friends over there who are communists. They got uranium mines and so on. So don't come here with that chip on your shoulder. Come here and be grateful. Many people before you came here, they were grateful. They were happy to assimilate, become Americans. All right, Michael Scherer, go ahead.
0: Yeah.
2: I think we just have a tremendous problem in this country with the simple idea that life is tough. And if you grew up in the, 40 years ago or maybe a little longer than that, you kind of get a feeling for what it was in terms of working and putting yourself through school and all that kind of stuff. But now, for example, we have a president, and we've had a long range of presidents now since Roosevelt, since Truman, really, who are just have no respect at all for our Constitution in terms of going to war. And the bottom line for any president of the United States is he has no responsibility for anybody else on this planet but us, but the people that live in this country, who cast the votes, who do the work, who have the children. And no one gives a damn. And I think we're one upside of this, and it'll probably end up to be a disaster of this war, is that Americans have just been

0: everyone can do it, or if 1%.
1: The president really, if he can't realize that his only responsibility is to the United States of America, and not war, not alliances, not whether he likes somebody or doesn't like them. And certainly, you know, what the founders made very clear was the greatest threat to the American Republic was the influence of foreigners.
2: Foreign entanglements, Mike.
1: Yes, foreign entanglements, exactly right. And we not only have those, but we cultivate those. Whether it's a relationship with Britain that got us involved into two world wars, whether it's the thing with the Israelis, which has now corrupted our entire Congress, most of our senior government officials, and has now got us faced in another huge problem in Iran. But I don't know how to get back to the simple fact that their job is confined between Atlantic and Pacific. They don't have to go forward and save anybody else's country or try to install sexual deviancy or gender equality or to beat somebody else, in, to really bloody ourselves for other people's interests.
2: Brings us to, was it, the Iran war worth it? And John,
1: I want to say, no war since 1945 has been worth it, Colonel.
3: Right.
2: The Iran war is probably our biggest failure. It wasn't worth it. You picked a fight with something that is badly needed. I speak to people around the globe every day. People are hurting in other countries. You know, the oil is oil. You know, you could say all you want about, you know, solar and wind and, you know, all this climate stuff. But people are hurting. And, you know, our best allies, our real friends that have been with us for 100 years plus, you know, are like, what are you guys doing? Are you losing your mind? Did Iran attack us? No. Are there sleepers here? Yeah. Do we have a grid? Yeah. Are the Chinese working with them? Yeah. Will the Russians work with them? Yeah. And, you know, remember, the war was originally stated that we have to stop them from a nuclear weapon. Well, everybody else in the neighborhood's got them. Pakistan's got them. Israel got them. In the last how many years since Khomeini regime, since the time of Reagan, when did they ever threaten us with a weapon? Oh, yeah, of course they supply money to terrorist organizations, but so do we. We installed
3: Giuliani. We set our own people up.
2: That's right. Yep. Benghazi.
3: All the time.
2: Giuliani in Syria. And now, as we speak tonight on Caravan to Midnight, Turkey is rolling in munitions into Syria and to Lebanon to put Israel in check. This may be, ladies and gentlemen, tonight, this may be the beginning of the continuation of World War III. This may be the next stage, because Turkey is not going to allow Israel to do what they want.
3: No, those mugs are not going to roll over. They never have.
2: Way.
3: And they're never going to do it. So let me ask you this. Why do you think, gosh, I wish we had more time. We got to go quick.
2: It's amazing.
3: I just didn't get as much in. I'll tell you what. So the only thing that I got out of every broadcast was that Netanyahu, or Netan Satan, I call him, says, Yahoo's God, so Netan Satan is like of God, you know. I mean, the thing is, that's not his name. He was a furniture schlepper up in Philadelphia before he became the great, you know.
2: Yeah.
3: But I digress.
2: He was a fruit peddler next to Patanti Cadillac.
3: Yeah. Well, here's the thing. So he calls up and says, hey, Don, it's Bibi. Yeah. Yeah, we're going to hit Iran. You going with us? Because if you don't want to go with us, we're going to do it on our own. No, we'll go. What's the reason? Oh, they got a nuke. Okay. Well, gentlemen, don't you believe somehow, not just think, but maybe even believe,

0: that Iran's had a nuclear weapon for a very long time.
1: Yes.
0: You know what I'm saying? They're not that hard to make, you know?
1: Pakistan has them. I'm sure Saudi has them, but they're not announcing them. And I'm sure, you know, they probably go one or two somewhere in Iran. But you got to give them credit. It was the Persian Empire. And, you know, John, they didn't attack us. They did not attack us. This is what makes me really, my blood boils, because why do we need, we're in bad shape, $40 trillion in debt. You know, I don't know how many billions, Mike, where we are now since this war started. We could be doing a lot more for the people in this country. We could be, you could be winning. You remember he said, you're going to get tired of winning. I'm tired of losing. I'm tired of losing. I voted for him 3 times. You know, and it's always like, oh, well, he's just realigning the global debt. No, no, no. Japan is upside down. Southeast Asia falls when Japan falls. You know, and what we're doing, we're pushing the people to China. Now, listen, China's tied to the whole world. The Belt and Road, they need us, we need them, they need them, they need us. You know, everybody's tied together, this global economy. It's like a Russian roulette. You want to drop the treasury bills? No problem. Here's the bullet. Take the one bullet, you know, turn the chamber and see if you can shoot yourself. They're not going to shoot themselves in the foot. That's a lot of hype from Wall Street, you know, for pump and dumping, right? But, I mean, yeah. You know, he lifts the sanctions, John, for Russia to sell fuel to India. India made $18 billion trading fuel in the first 6 months of this year. Why not us? Why not us?
0: I really wonder how this is going to shape up over the next, between now and the end of the year, between now and the midterms. What do you think is, I know you don't know, but what do you think is going to happen during these midterm elections? We can't have a bunch of democratic socialist idiot communists among the actual Democrat communists.
1: No, and I think the Democrats are scared. They're scared poop in their pants, because I'll tell you why. They don't want the rogues. They don't want the renegades. They don't want, like, AOC on steroids. They don't want that. They want to be comfortable. They want to be the uniparty. They want to shake hands across the aisle when we're not looking and cut their deals. These young rogues coming in, you know, that's something else. They can't handle these old guys. And then another thing, we don't need people in the 70s and 80s running this country. I mean, bring a little bit of new blood. You know, but I see J.D. Vance, and I say to myself, well, is that our option? Nah. This guy, he's a brother technocrat kind of guy. What we need is people who love America. You know, we don't need more Indians in Congress because they know better than, well, if it was so good, why don't you go back? And how about you try cables on the ground? Go to India. All the stuff's on the air. I'm tired of hearing how much better they are in their country, and they're coming to make it better for us, you know? The Scots-Irish, the German, all of them came here and made it better for us, you know?
0: Well, that's right. That's right. And in the meantime, while the brilliant ones are coming over in droves, our school systems are being degraded.
1: Mm-hmm.
0: That's not an accident. That's not deliberate. And, you know, we were talking last night with Dr. Joseph Arminio, Dr. Joe for Congress, you know,
1: mm-hmm.
0: And the title of the show was America's $40 trillion trap. So when you've got all this immigration and you got all this fraud going on, particularly in Minnesota, but not just in Minnesota, all over the place where USAID and all these other agencies are concerned, everybody's skimming the cream off the top, and you got a $40 trillion debt, and you got all these people coming across the border, and you got the Muslims getting bucky. Do we think maybe this is a flashpoint that we must reach if we're ever going to get to a reset?
1: Well, I'll say this, John. You know, back in the old days when the mob was doing card deals in the back room, you know, with these mob hangouts, they had no problem raiding them with the police and the FBI. There's a lot of rumor to the fact that they're weaponizing these mobs. There's a lot of weapons inside. I don't know if it's true or not, but there's a lot of a lot of garble about it. Let's put it that way. And if there is, I don't care whether it's Catholic Church, Presbyterian, Protestant, Methodist, synagogue, whatever, go in there and check it out. And go in there and do these, splash raids. Because if that's the truth, this is going to be wild stuff when the time comes, if it does come. You've got to nip it in the butt now. No, don't worry about hurting anybody's feelings. This is America. Don't worry about any feelings. This is America. Okay, if you're hoarding weapons inside of some kind of sacred place or building, you know what? You got to be deported, and all that stuff's got to be collected. Now, I know we got special forces. We got Green Beret. We got ICE. We got all kinds of people to do this. Joe DiGenova. And who's our attorney general now, Mike? What's his name?
2: I can't remember.
1: He's a new guy. He just got elected last year. Get your ass moving. Get your ass moving. Save the country while you can. Because you know what? The people in America are armed to the teeth. And there'll be bloodshed in the street like this country's never seen since the Revolutionary War. So go check
0: it
1: out.
0: Blanche, make sure you...
1: Yeah, Blanche. That's it. That's it, John. Thank you.
2: Blanche is right.
0: Thanks, John. I couldn't remember
1: this hour went so fast. I'm going to ask for a replay, if you don't mind. I'm going to put a request in.
2: You know, I think just before we close, I think we have to also confront as individuals with an ability to reason. Is it possible that we've just overstayed our welcome as a nation? In the sense that what kind of a nation condones the murder of 66 million of its own children? What kind of a nation condones endless wars conducted not by a president, by a Congress, or by a government, but I mean,
1: by
2: not
1: defense
2: a Congress,
1: contractors and a military military industrial complex.
2: The problems are so deep and so complicated that only a person, I think, with a great deal of common sense and an ability to enumerate what ones come first has a chance to do this. And when I watch
1: to look
2: President,
1: the other way, Mike, to look the other way at a genocide.
2: Well,
1: look the other way at a genocide that's going off 2 years. Be honest.
2: Well, what you got to do is to care for Americans. I tried to make that point earlier. It's if people die overseas, that's tough. I mean, bad.
1: No. I understand that, Mike. Yeah. But it's our money. It's our money that's being spent
2: again,
1: to do this.
2: Yeah. Again, that's not a hard thing to stop. If you eradicate from your midst 500 and some people who are in the pay of the Israelis, how many are in the pay of the Indians? How many are in the pay of
1: Chinese?
2: I don't know, the Chinese. We've got 600,000 Chinese in this country going to school, and every one of them is an agent of the intelligence services or the military services in China. The president knows that. How do they turn out crowds? When some bigwig from China comes here, they turn it out by demanding that their students that are here come out and applaud and line the streets.
1: This is Chinese communist flag.
2: And this is not rocket science. This is just what's obvious on the top. I'm sure we don't know to any great extent what really is going on. But we know
3: just
2: that
3: the population are turning these codes.
1: Is the Epstein theory. We went to war, not just to assist Israel, to just stop opening that file and stop seeing what was inside those files. As Americans, and we call ourselves Christians, the majority of us, we have to look at this and say, is this the people that we're going to allow to escape justice? Are these the people that we're going to allow not to be hung for what they did to children? As a people, as a human, whether you're Christian or not, and they just go to war and you're going to forget all about the Epstein Fury. Well, you know what? I'm not forgetting about it. I'm an American. I'm a Christian. I'm born in this country. And I don't care if you're that deviant and things that were done to these kids, you need to hang, man. You need to go to trial, forget about all these wacko judges. We have a civilian trial and say, look, here's the proof, here's the pictures, here's this. Time's up, pal. You know, pick. You could get the guillotine or the rope. Tell me which one you like. You can't allow this to happen. You can't allow this to go away, okay? Because if you do, as a nation, we collapse. Remember what Fred Coulter says, John. God judges all nations.
0: I love Minister Fred. He's a great guy. And Pastor Trey,
1: we had him on loan from Caravan 2 weeks ago. I want to thank you.
0: That's great. That's great. Yeah, the more programs he can get on, the better I like it, because his message needs to get out, because he's a solid guy in every department.
2: He's a solid guy. He's a great guy.
1: Oh, let me say this to the Caravan audience tonight. If you go to cbcg.org, that's Truth of God, or cbcg.org, you want to learn about Judaism, just go there. Fred has, I think, 6 or 7 videos. And this is deep dive. This guy's 92 years old, minister, 60 years, study Bible, 9 years Greek. There's 6 or 7 videos about Judaism. It has nothing to do with America. I'm sorry, nothing to do with Christianity. This way you understand. They're hoodwinking us. Kabbalah is mysticism. It's Satan. There's so much bad things. And we're allowing these people to be sacrificed in Gaza. Whether you like Muslims, whether you don't like Muslims, this is not collateral damage. This is genocide. This is what they screamed about in our schools for years, 60 million Jews. God bless you, John Wells, and Caravan members.
0: God bless you. Thank you both for coming on.
2: You're welcome, sir. Good night to you.
0: And Dr. Michael Schroyer. Yeah, I say, God bless you both. And I look forward to our next get together. It's always rewarding. You know, folks, it's not between you and me or you and anybody else. At the end of the day and at the end of our lives, it's going to be between us and Father God, the one who sent us here. The signal continues. God bless you, everyone, and good night.

0: It's true. If you want something to go away, quit buying it, quit feeding it. The flip side to that coin is, if you want something to grow, nourish it. People are getting tired of feeding the big tech monster, because what they get in return is shadow banning, overt banning, or suspension on social media. Big tech and its derivatives also try to financially soft kill. This is when someone wants to buy something, but they're prevented from doing it because their payment repeatedly fails. And of course, when the gateways do work, we pay for this convenience with fees. So, don't feed the monster. If you want or have ever wanted to join Caravan to Midnight by card or any other payment service and found you could not process your membership, just send a check or money order to CTM, P.O. 141288, Dallas, Texas 75214. Include a legibly written email, a phone number in case we need to reach you, and as soon as we see that info, your membership is activated, and you help turn the monster against itself.
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3: Maybe we all can do it. Someone has to do it once. And that, to me, that's very exciting. And I, within the context of this time in history, I see something very powerful happening in our lives.

0: All right, to the phones we go, and let's see what we get. A good morning on the first-time caller line. You are on the air with Greg Braden.
1: Yeah, this is Thomas.
0: Thomas, you're going to have to yell at us.
1: Thomas from Oklahoma.
0: That's much better.
2: Hi,
1: yeah.
2: Thomas.
1: Well, first of all, Art, you're doing a great service to mankind.
0: Thank you.
1: And I want to ask a question. Do you think that the DNA, the double helix, has got patterns as well as spiritual and all life itself?
0: In other words, is our spiritual self also going to be discovered to be contained within the structure of our DNA?
2: Okay, and that's a question for me.
0: You bet, not me.
2: Okay, well, Thomas, what I believe we're seeing, our history in the last 1,700 years, I'm going to keep going back to this, 1,700 years ago, we began to separate our spiritual outlook of life from everything else in life, and prior to that time, we did not. What I believe we're seeing now is a breakdown of the boundaries between what we consider to be spiritual and non-spiritual. The answer is yes. Science is being forced to define now actually what consciousness is, because it's consciousness within the cell that's allowing these changes to come about. So in a nutshell, that's what I believe is happening. We can certainly expand on that, but I certainly see that happening. When we go back into the ancient texts, the Egyptian traditions, the Mayan traditions, Native American, or the ancient Essenes, it's their spiritual understanding of honoring life within our bodies and honoring our relationship with the earth that brings about these changes.
0: All right,
2: I believe that's where we're all moving right now.
0: Of facts. Art, your guess suggests that our DNA can possibly reconfigure itself.
2: Ah, precisely.
0: Will this only benefit the next generation of humans, or will this be of any benefit to us in our lifetime? Can we, in effect, stimulate the DNA to produce a resistance to, for example, biological weapons or even the common cold?
2: Art, this is the key. There's actually an article in San Jose Mercury News of a 12-year-old boy, and this is the researcher's own words, that reprogrammed his own DNA to change his broken DNA that was giving him a rare blood disorder they didn't know what to do with. He changed that, and they said he reprogrammed it on the fly from within. It's like an operating system on a computer repairing its own application programs. I believe the answer is yes, and this is why when I heard Dateline Wednesday night, and they were talking about all of these chemical and biological possibilities and how we could never inoculate ourselves against each one of them individually. And what I believe, I don't think this is an excuse, and I'm certainly not justifying what's happening. I believe we have the capability within us to turn these codes on and render that kind of warfare, render it useless. Because whatever is happening in our world out there, we have to reconcile it within our bodies in here. That's what the ancient traditions were so focused on, a code of conduct. They called it compassion. And it's interesting how compassion now is being viewed as a vibratory technology that allows us to program the chemicals in our bodies to give us life.
0: Okay.
2: And that's exciting for me.
0: All right. East of the Rockies, you're on the air with Greg Braden. Good morning.
3: Good morning, Art. I wanted to tell Greg I did have a spontaneous healing with an ovarian tumor, but before I say that, I would like to concur with you about the reaction of that 20% of people if, for instance, the Hall of Records was opened up and all of this knowledge came forth.
0: Mm-hmm.
3: My husband and I became involved 25 years ago with a Christian group because my husband's family has 8 pastors in it, and we got into it. And I want you to know that one of the first things they did when they came into our home, our pastor, he took books and burned them in our fireplace. He took art sculptures, Eskimo, beautiful art sculptures that my husband had collected. We had to throw them away because they were satanic.
0: What religion was this?
3: Christianity.
0: A fundamentalist Christian,
3: mm-hmm.
0: All right.
3: And the point, I think, that you have not gotten across to Hoagland and the rest is that it is not so much the creation part of it, but it is the fact of Jesus coming to earth and being the only salvation. You know, that when that part of it comes in, and anything that you attempt to read, if you're seeking truth, which we were, that doesn't run in that vein, and I mean book burning, what a terrible thing. And when I look back on it and think that we allowed them to do this, it scares me to death, because my husband and I are voracious readers, and then we're listening to your program, so obviously you know where we are in our heads. But
2: who are we speaking to? What's your name?
3: My whole name? My last name?
0: No, just give us your first name.
3: Nancy?
2: Yes. Nancy, what I'd like to say, I've had people speak to me about the same thing, and what first of all, I'll say that I would never choose to convince or persuade anyone of anything, because that's not what this is all about. We're simply offering possibilities, and when we go back into those original texts pre-1700 years ago, they're very much aligned with everything that we're saying now. It's only after the distortions of 1700 years ago and then in later in the 15th century.
0: You know, Greg, I don't think that either Nancy nor myself are arguing with you with regard to your belief in an ancient civilization.
3: No, not.
0: Or for that matter, a lot of the rest of the stuff that you've said. What we're saying is that we believe that a good 20% or less or more, whatever you want to assign percentage-wise, of people would not be able to begin to accept it, would regard this as from the devil.
3: Absolutely.
0: And there would be violence on a scale that you can't imagine at this time.
2: You know where I see that changing, Art, is for people...
0: Wait a sec.
2: Sure.
0: Is that correct, Nancy? Is that what you believe as well?
3: Yes, and I can tell you, Greg, it is not changing, and we were not in a small little cult group. This is a group that is nationwide, that has television, you know, it's a out front Christian group, and it is frightening, because they even went to the point of teaching the women how to fire guns just as protection for the day when the government tries to come in and tell us that we can't be Christians and put that mark on our head. I mean, it's frightening, and thank God.
2: It can be. And Nancy, where I see that changing, and I have people from many beliefs and many walks of life that come to our programs, and they've said similar things to me. And what I invite them to do is to hang on to those old belief systems, because they've served them up to this point. And at the point that those belief systems no longer serve them, they've got something to fall back on. And here's what's happening. Those people often are presented with something in their lives that their belief system doesn't account for. And that's the pivotal point that will allow them to embrace something new. That's your opportunity to love, support, and compassionately allow another belief system to unfold and go through its own evolutionary process, because we all learn different ways at different rates. That's the beauty of the way that we're living our lives now.
3: Yeah, but the clever thing that they do on Sundays is that they take the very things that you discuss and they attribute it to Satan's big deception, and that for every wonderful miracle, Satan has a counterfeit. You have no idea.
2: I do have an idea, and I'll tell you a secret. Prior to 1700 years ago, Satan didn't exist in the way that it's seen today, and I'll keep going back to that. If they really want to see what's happening, go back to the original text.
0: Oh, Greg, neither one of us are in dispute with that.
2: Yeah.
3: You don't want to see it, though, Greg, because they make you, they will not allow you to open books.
2: Okay.
3: I said to my brother-in-law, who's a pastor, not a year ago, that I had just seen a wonderful program on the Dalai Lama, and his instant remark was, "There's a man that's going straight to hell," and I was horrified. Now, how do you deal with that mindset? Because they will not read any books about Tibetan Buddhists. They won't read about Native Americans they think are all Satanists.
0: Yeah, right.
3: Well, what do you do with that?
2: Why would you want to change their minds?
3: I wouldn't change them. I wouldn't even attempt it. But what I'm saying to you is that nothing that you could come up with or Hoagland about the Mars, nothing is going to change their minds.
2: I never tried to.
4: Okay. Nancy, thank you very much. What she's trying to get through to you, and I guess I am too, is that while I believe that you are correct, Nancy is also correct, and so am I when I say there is this percentage, and we can argue about the percentage. I just told you about my mail, you know, my big mail.
2: That could not
4: accept this information right now, and it's a race, Greg. It's a race to humanity opening its mind up a little bit and beginning to look at some different things, and if we win the race, then we win. But if, for example, the disclosure was made right now, we would not be left with an operating system.
2: Oh, Art, I'm not arguing with what you're saying. I'm saying I agree that it's probably a minority, and I believe that there is a principle that we're living called collective resonance, the 100th monkey principle. When the belief systems that have served those people no longer serve them, and it's happening right now, they look for something else. Until that time, you're not going to convince or persuade anyone of anything that they don't want to see, and it's a relatively small number of people that we're talking about.
4: Well,
2: I don't think that we'd collapse into anarchy. I just don't think it would happen that way.
4: You don't?
2: I really don't, Art, it's not the same world that we lived in 5 years ago or 10 years ago. Maybe we weren't ready for it then.
4: Maybe we're not now.
2: If it's ever going to happen, I think now is the time because of the context within which the whole thing is unfolding. And I really believe it's how it's done, Art. If it's done responsibly, non-threateningly, and I think there's a way to... If we can put people on the moon and send probes to the edge of the solar system, we sure can work together to come to new understandings of our history. I firmly believe that.
4: All right. Greg, west of the Rockies, you're on the air with Greg Braden. Hi.
5: Good morning, Greg. Hi,
2: good morning.
4: Hi.
5: I'm sorry, I have to agree with Art. I just don't think we're ready for this. I've been listening to Art Bell for 4 years now, and I've been conditioned to just about anything you can think of that you can dish out.
4: I dish out a lot.
5: Exactly, and I don't think I can take it.
2: Which part?
5: UFOs, aliens, whatever you want to talk about.
4: Let's leave all that behind. Let's, for a second, eliminate that. Let's just say that the news is that we are not by any means the first civilization to inhabit Earth, that there have been others, that they have been so far in advance technologically of ours, presently, that they went to Mars and came back. And they're gone. History. And we're here now. Could you handle that?
5: I don't know. I really don't know. I think it would bother me considerably.
2: And what is your name, sir?
5: My name's George.
2: George, perhaps the reason that it would be hard to embrace that is the very reason we're having this interview tonight. And think about the context of this interview. I'm offering the possibility that in our relatively recent history, we forgot a very powerful inner technology that empowers us beyond the fear of what we've always known in our lives. So we've forgotten that. Without that, here we are looking at rearranging our entire history and embracing the possibility of life from somewhere else. We haven't remembered this internal technology that allows us to feel safe in that knowledge. And that's why when I've had this conversation with John West or Graham Hancock or Robert Bouval, I said, you know, if we go marching into a chamber underneath the Sphinx, and it was that information was based on a technology that we haven't even remembered yet in our lives, what is that chamber going to mean to us? And I think that's what we're saying right now. Until we can find wholeness in our memory of our history, maybe these other things don't make sense to us, and it's all coming to a fruition. It's all coming to a head right now in one generation.
5: Well, I have to admit, I'd love to find out what's in those chambers.
2: I would, yeah. Too. And would it make sense? Again, the ancients and the indigenous traditions say that we're living a path, right? I was going to get into this earlier. We're living a path right now where we build machines outside of our bodies that mirror what we are inside of our bodies. We build machines based on capacitance and resistance to remember that within our bodies. And they call that the first path. The second path is where we stop building the machines outside of our bodies because we don't need them anymore. We don't need them to the same extent because we've developed that from within. If we're talking about a face on Mars or a civilization under Antarctic ice or the chambers under the Sphinx, and they were developed following this second path, they'd already remembered that, would we even recognize it?
0: All right.
2: We even recognize that if we walked in there right now, and that's what I believe this conversation is all about tonight.
0: All right, Greg. Do you think it more likely, and I know what your answer is going to be, do you think it more likely that we will save our own butts by modifying our own genetic structure in the manner that you have described, or with the Earth changes that are coming that we agree on, or do you think it more likely that science will pull our butts out of the fire by learning, by finally mapping the entire human genome and vectoring viruses for genetic change?
2: I think what I see happening, Art, is that the separation between the two is narrowing and they're coming together to work together. And if we continue a path of external technology, that's where the demise comes from. If we continue to build machines outside of our bodies, we continue to engineer ourselves without really understanding and realizing the implications, that's where you run into that statistical...
0: Well, we sure are running down that road full speed.
2: We are, and there's something else that's happening on the flip side.
0: Hold that. On the flip side of the news, we'll talk about it. Stay right there. This is Coast to Coast AM.

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0: A listener has sent a very interesting fax. Greg, are you there?
1: I'm here, Art. Before we take that, can we give our numbers again?
0: You certainly may. First of all, folks, he's got a free newsletter. Have you tried the number lately, Greg?
1: Our phone number?
0: Yeah.
1: I have.
0: I bet it's busy.
1: Well, I haven't tried it since we've been on the phone, no. they've got extra operators and rollover lines.
0: Yeah, they're going to need them. All right. Anyway, the free newsletter is 1-800-637-5222. 1-800-637-5222. Now, there are two books that I know of. They would be Awakening to Zero Point and Walking Between the Worlds. And there are videotapes as well. I don't know about those. Tell me.
1: The most recent Walking Between the Worlds was actually just released January 1st. It's a four-hour, two-video cassette set. It's portions of it are airing on PBS stations throughout the country and local stations as well, and very, very well done.
0: So in other words, if I understand correctly, these are both books, but the second is also videotape as well.
1: Videotape as well.
0: Gotcha.
1: And a very well done videotape. It was just released in January of this year. And those are available at 1-800-243-1438. And Walking Between the Worlds is a book that really encompasses a lot of what we've talked about this last hour. And if people are really interested in this kind of work, I'm also doing a three-day program in Denver, Colorado, March 12th through the 15th.
0: Okay.
1: And they can find out about that through the newsletter number, 800-637-5222.
0: Okay. You ready for a question?
1: I am ready for a question. Actually, you asked me a question before the top of the hour, and I'd like to have completion on these.
0: I'm always doing that.
1: As we go on, you asked me if I believe science would be the ones to save us, and Art, what I have to say is, I believe we're birthing a new science right now. Our present science is incomplete.
0: Okay, but the spirit of my question was, we are now mapping the human genome.
1: Yes.
0: We will be done, they now estimate, around 2002.
1: Okay.
0: The step after that is manipulation of the human genome. So my question was specifically, do you think that we will change ourselves with science and manipulation of the human genome, and that'll pull our fat out of the fire, or do you think it's more likely we will change our human genome through emotion and spiritualism in the manner that you have been?
1: I think both are happening. What science is determining is by them engineering it externally, they're figuring out what it takes to make those changes, and in doing that, they're making that connection with what we now call spirit and emotion. So they're, by going about it mechanically, they're figuring out the role that that emotion and waveform play in our bodies. Mm-hmm. I think we may beat them to it. I think we may have to, just because of some of the challenges that are happening in our world right now, and how rapidly the new amino acids are showing up every month, according to the cytokine bulletins. So how rapidly those things are changing in our bodies.
0: Okay. Are you now ready for a question?
1: I'm ready.
0: All right, here it is. Do you believe that a being, the Son of God, Jesus Christ, walked upon the earth as described?
1: What I believe is that several times in recorded human history, reference beings have walked among us demonstrating the code of conduct that we may exhibit in life to turn on all these codes in our bodies.
0: Carefully crafted answer.
1: And I believe that in our recent memory 2,000 years ago, that man was one of the most recent that showed us the great possibilities of what it truly means to be human.
0: Indeed so. And you referred earlier to Jesus Christ as a reference being, and that is exactly why I asked that question. Now, part two.
1: Oh, part two.
0: That's right. perhaps you could shed some light on this. The Bible is replete with stories of Christ producing immediate miracle cures. If the Shroud of Turin could contain DNA from Jesus, What would you think that DNA would reveal as compared to modern man's DNA?
1: Art is a whole conversation I didn't even know we'd get into tonight. That's part of my research.
0: I like surprising people.
1: It's part of the program we do. I'll be doing this in Denver, Colorado. I was recently gifted a subset of the 30,000 slides that were taken during a five-year research project that began in 1978 from Los Alamos National Labs, Sandia National Labs, multidisciplinary task force examining the Shroud of Turin. We all heard about the study that was done in 1988, 10 years later, that said the whole thing was a hoax. We didn't hear much about the five-year study that was done with aerospace technology. One of the things they discovered was that the blood on the shroud is actually blood. The 88 study said that it was a pigment and ochre. It is actually blood. The blood is human blood. Of course, we can't say exactly whose it was. The blood has been typed. They found hemoglobins. They found bile pigments. They found blood proteins. And I do not know whether or not that DNA, where that DNA analysis is right now. I would expect they would find amino acids in that blood that we're either just now seeing or have never seen before in our current blood studies, because we're just now learning how to turn the codes on to produce that that kind of DNA. And there's a
0: very straightforward answer.
1: Well, I just laid out a vast array of possibilities, and I'll tell you the images. Over 30,000 were taken in a five-year study, and I've got 65 of those with me now, and they are pretty awesome and open up a vast array of possibilities. And what I'd like to say, Art, is I believe that this transcends. This isn't about religion. It transcends religion, science, miracles, and carries it all to a greater height of human possibility and what we have, this mystery that lives within us.
0: All right, back to the phones we go. Wild Card Line, you're on the air with Greg Braden. Hi.
2: Hi, Art. This is Dan in Virginia. Hi, Greg.
1: Hi, Dan. How are you doing?
2: Great. I've just read part of the new book that's come out by a local researcher. Her name is Candace B. Pert.
1: Okay, I'm not familiar with that book.
2: You are familiar with it?
1: I am not. What is the title?
2: Molecules of Emotion.
1: I've heard of it. I have not read it personally.
2: Well, I highly recommend it because she's made the connection between, she's been able to measure the changes in the molecules through emotion.
1: Uh-huh.
2: And she's a researcher at Georgetown University, Department of Physiology and Biophysics. And she's on Bill Moyer's PBS program, Healing in the Mind.
1: Sure.
2: And also a book that he's written.
1: I believe she may be referencing some work by a woman named Valerie Hunt, who was one of the pioneers in this field. And again, this is modern science coming about it through the back door.
2: Exactly.
1: They're finding the relationship between thought, feeling, emotion, and they make that distinction, and DNA. And the ancient tradition said, as you embrace these kinds of thoughts, feelings, and emotions, this is what happens in your body. And now we're living this time in history where our bodies have to change. We're challenging our bodies with this tremendous global change, and we're responding to that. We're surviving by adapting and turning on these dormant codes to become our fullest potential. So I'm not surprised that book has been recommended to me, and in my copious spare time, one of these days I'd love to sit down and read it.
0: All right, Dan.
2: Two other points, real quick. I think essentially what the fundamental baseline is, where this is going, is if you raise the vibration, the body, you raise it above the vibrational pattern of the illnesses or the diseases, and they can't bother you. And secondly, what this all is about is empowering the human being to realize that he has the potential to do these kind of things.
0: All right, Dan, thank you. And you would, I take it, certainly agree with that.
1: I would. All right, certainly.
0: All right. East of the Rockies, you're on the air with Greg Braden. Hi.
3: Good morning, Greg. Hi, Art. How are you doing?
0: Just fine.
3: Good morning. This is Dan from Moline, Illinois.
0: Yes, sir.
3: I've got a question for you, or maybe just a comment, and then I've got another question. But excuse me, I've been able to. I'm a private pilot, and I usually have a good time with the flight physicals.
1: Right.
3: I go in and they put you on a treadmill, and then you once you get off the treadmill, they check your heart rate. Well, I can take my heart rate and I can think about it and cause it to drop, drastically drop.
1: Mm-hmm.
3: And one time I did it, and they wanted to take me to the EKG to give me an EKG because they thought this is impossible. You can't do this.
1: Sure.
3: And I find that by centering myself and concentrating when I was overseas and getting shot at, your heart's beating so fast that you can't hear anything. So if you calm yourself down and slow your heart rate down, you can begin to hear again.
1: To calm yourself down, Dan, and you may be aware of this or maybe you're not, to do that you're having a very specific quality of thought, feeling, and emotion, whatever that means to you, producing the chemistry in your body that allows what researchers call HRV, heart rate variability, and also the electrical impulses in the heart change, and all that's done simply through merging the waveforms of thought, feeling, and emotion, and that's the technology, the inner technology that we're talking about.
3: I can do it anytime.
0: I believe you can do it. As I said, there was quite a discussion not long ago on a major news show about yogis who are able to do this. They can go beyond that. They can cause their heart to begin to actually stop stop for a period of time. So if they can do that, then I believe that that people can control bodily functions. I'm not certain that this automatically extends to control of DNA.
1: The DNA, right.
0: Turning on DNA, but I'm certainly willing to consider it. West of the Rockies, you're on the air with Greg Braden. Hi.
4: Good morning.
1: Good morning.
4: Good morning. This is Heather in Vancouver, BC, Canada.
1: Hi, Heather.
4: Hi. Thank you, Art, for the gift of your show.
0: You bet.
4: Good morning, Greg. Thank you.
1: Good morning, Heather.
4: Good morning. Thank you. I've got a question, and quickly, I've been getting that the new age is definitely a new age, not a renewal age. In the past, spiritual, mental, emotional, and physical have been at best integrated, but in this new age, sort of a new state is happening. For lack of a better word, we can call it love or compassion, but it's neither physical nor mental nor spiritual or emotional. It's a new state of being.
1: All those combined?
4: Combined. And obviously this DNA, this conscious evolution that you're speaking of, which is the words that keep coming to my mind while I'm listening to you.
1: Barbara Marks Hubbard coined that word conscious evolution back in the late 80s.
4: I was in one of her resonating core groups back in the late 80s when I was 18.
1: Yeah, that's where that comes from.
4: Yeah, okay, that's why it's coming back up again. Anyway, you mentioned four technologies. Could you mention the other three?
1: Certainly. The 1,700 years ago, and again, I'm tying back into that for listeners that weren't with us earlier.
4: Thanks.
1: And these key elements were taken out of our traditions. One of those elements was the understanding of the uniqueness of this time in history. History points to now as being very unique, and everyone seems to know that except us in the Western world. The second one is the relationship between us and our world, that we have direct access to our world through a highly sophisticated vibratory technology that we call thought, feeling, and emotion, mm-hmm. based in prayer, which is very different than the prayer that's taught today.
4: Mm-hmm.
1: Number three, the relationship between how we view ourselves and the forces of this world, if we see them as good or bad, light and dark, and we just barely touched on that a little earlier.
4: Mm-hmm.
1: And number four is a very ancient science of thought, feeling, and emotion that we call compassion. And it's interesting that compassion is receiving so much focus within these last months, because it is a quality of thought, feeling, and emotion that triggers these codes in our bodies. So, Art, we were talking, you had some callers earlier, Nancy, that called earlier, for example, and said, what about people that don't want to accept this in their lives? We can go back to these models of thought, feeling, and emotion, and if they're angry about these new ideas, then we all know what that anger is doing to their immune system, what it's doing to cellular functions. It's been very well documented. And that's a choice they're making in their lives until it no longer works, and then they'll fall back on something else. And we simply are asked to support our loved ones, you know, as they make those choices in life.
4: I really, sorry?
0: He finished as they make those choices in life, he said.
4: I wanted to thank you for doing so much to remove a lot of the fear that's going on out there and putting people back into control.
1: Thank you for recognizing that, and I appreciate that.
0: All right. Let's see. First time caller line, you're on the air with Greg Braden. Good morning.
5: Good morning, Mr. Bell and Mr. Braden.
0: Where are you, sir?
5: I'm in, my name is Mark, and I'm in Springfield, Illinois.
0: Okay,
1: good morning, Mark.
5: Kind of, I think you're talking about ancient civilizations here.
1: Sure.
5: No, I'm nervous, I'm sorry. I read a few years ago in a book on strange and unusual subjects about a metal column or like a column. It was made out of some type of a metallic alloy in a jungle somewhere.
1: It's in India.
5: In India?
1: And a researcher friend of mine, his name is David Hatcher Childress.
5: Okay.
1: I met with him up in Boulder, Colorado, along with Hancock and Bouval and John West and those people. And David Hatcher Childress, has written extensively about that column.
5: Cool. That was 15 years ago that I read that.
1: Sure, it's a metal we've never seen in this world before. It doesn't rust. It doesn't deteriorate. It's based in an alloy that doesn't seem to be anything from the technology that we have today.
0: Now that is astounding.
1: Well, it's one of, you know, we call them anomalies when we compare them, and this is another show we could do. There's a whole thing on this. When we compare them with what we have today, they're only anomalous through the view of the paradigm we have today, and through these ancient traditions. Not only are they not anomalous, you would expect to see these kinds of things. You would expect to see the miracles in people's bodies. You would expect to see this kind of technology, because it was based on honoring the relationship between us and the elements of our world, and that affords a much fuller science, a much fuller
0: technology. Well, I've heard a good 10 shows born that could be birthed from the one we've done this morning. Stay right there, Greg. We're at the bottom of the hour, and we'll be right back. Greg Braden is my guest. I'm Art Bell, and this, of course, is Coast to Coast AM.

0: right, back now to Greg Braden, and I think you will agree with this, Greg. Sent to me by Mike in Ohio, there is a principle which is a bar against all information, which is proof against all arguments, and which cannot fail to keep a man in everlasting ignorance. That principle is contempt prior to investigation.
1: Oh, that's very interesting. You know what we're doing here, Artie? Again, from my perspective, I never choose to convince or persuade anyone of anything. We lay out possibilities and opportunities so that we can have all the information and make our own choices. And that's why it's such a joy to be on your show. And I'll take this opportunity to thank you for being such a gracious host and allowing this forum for just these kinds of discussions.
0: Well, you're fun to interview.
1: Well, thank you.
0: All right. First time caller line, you're on the air with Greg Braden. Hi.
2: Yes, so Art. It's so refreshing to hear a guest such as tonight who is so positive about the future and spare me from the Adanes of the world who can only spread fear. And, you know, that emotion does to our...
0: Well, I'm kind of against attacking people who are not here to defend themselves.
2: Well, I definitely agree with everything your guest is saying tonight.
0: That's positive.
2: And certainly it's been shown in the laboratory by many writers like Deepak Chopra talks about emotions release a substance called neuropeptides throughout our body, and they can either strengthen or weaken our immune system. The positive emotions like love, compassion, send positive neuropeptides to our immune system.
0: Oh, I don't think anybody would disagree with that. The bigger question, though, is whether we can actually modify our gene structure through those mental and emotional actions.
2: Well, it's good news to hear if that is the case.
0: Indeed, it is good news to hear.
1: Well, thank you for your call tonight. What I'd just like to reiterate again, you know, there's so many researchers, and I work with them every week, who are out there looking at the same things that you and I are looking at. They're seeing the changes in the earth, and they're believing the changes are simply happening.

0: This is an encore presentation of Coast to Coast AM with Art Bell from the Kingdom of Nye.
1: What do you consider the odds, Greg, that on our present course, with change occurring and earth change occurring at the rate it's occurring,
2: right,
1: that we will change in time?
2: Art, if you'd asked me that 15 years ago, I would have said it's a race. And what I see right now is it's already happening. These changes have they're already occurring. We're measuring them real time. The first book, Awakening Zero Point, you know, we talk about this time the ancients called the shift of the ages that everyone's been waiting for. From my perspective, the shift of the ages has already begun. We're living this time, the shift of the ages, and I think the odds are very good. I have this tremendous faith in the potential of our collective wisdom, and that's what I'm seeing. Sure, we're going to have little isolated pockets of individuals who cling to obsolete belief systems because they still work for them, and I certainly honor that. Everyone has the right to cling to whatever belief system until it no longer serves them.
1: Yes, although you are suggesting that if enough people cling to that obsolete belief system, as you call it, that we are doomed.
2: If that were the case, Art, and what I see is an overwhelming support. I have the opportunity to travel globally, and I can go to a little village in the Andes Mountains. We were just in Egypt in January. We'll be in Tibet in April and back in Peru and Bolivia. And I can speak to people who know nothing about the face on Mars, who don't know anything about the shift of the ages, and they say something's changed in their village, something's changed in their family, something's changed in the way they feel about life. And to me, that's exciting and that's positive. I believe that we're making the shift right now. And at evenings like this, people will listen to this and they won't agree with what's being heard. And that's great, because what happens is they say, I don't agree with this. I think this is happening. And that sets them on a course of discussion and opening to the realm of possibilities. And then you and I have done our jobs really well together.
1: In my case, as I have listened to you, Greg, I cannot embrace all that you say is so. But on the other hand, I absolutely don't reject it as a definite possibility.
2: You know what I think will happen, Art? It'll be kind of like when I was looking for Jeep Cherokees years ago. I went and looked at them a lot, and I started seeing them everywhere.
1: Yep.
2: Now that I've laid out these possibilities, I think you'll have guests on your show, and you'll say, well, you know, Greg Braden just said something about that the other night, and it'll because now all of us, we have a new context, and within that context, you'll hear information that some may support it, some may not, and I think you'll hear more and more where you'll find room for this kind of thinking and these kinds of possibilities in the paradigm that you entertain in your life. And we're all, I'll just emphasize this, we're all learning. This is new for all of us, and we're always getting updated information.
1: Okay, here's a whopper for you, Greg.
2: All right.
1: You believe there was at least one and possibly many civilizations that may have exceeded us technologically in the past?
2: Certainly, yes.
1: What do you think happened to them?
2: Well, let me back up. When you say exceeded us, and we just barely touched on this earlier.
1: Yes.
2: Ancient traditions suggest that we have embarked upon a path they call the first path, where we forgot who we were, we forgot our relationship to our world, and we build external technology to remind us of that. So we have a very complex structure in our society. I believe that at least one of these technologies that predates us chose the second path that looked much less complex. They didn't have to have all the external machinery that we do right now, and allowed them.
1: The question is, why aren't they still here?
2: Well, what I believe in the most recent case, I believe what happened was that there was a factor no one accounted for, a cataclysmic factor that wasn't accounted for. And that we are witnessing the remnants of them when we see Egypt and when we see

0: pre-Incan technology surpassing anything we've ever seen anywhere else. We're seeing those remnants. One of the reasons I'm going to Tibet is because I believe they're living those traditions real time in some pretty out-of-the-way monasteries, and I'd like to witness that and then bring that back to the Western world through my work. Rather than just talking about texts or temple walls, how are they living these traditions today? And I think they're direct descendants from...
1: Well, that's a worthwhile investigation and another show to do. Wildcard Line, you're on the air with Greg Braden. Hello.
2: Hello.
1: Hi.
2: Hi, this is Denise in California.
1: Yes.
0: Good morning, Denise.
2: Good morning, Greg. Art, I love your show.
1: Thank you.
2: And you've got the best guest. I had a comment and then a question for Greg. I usually get your show kind of late, and I listen on KSFO in San Francisco.
1: Right.
2: And they usually used to replay the first 3 hours after 3 a.m.
1: Right, they're just carrying the full live show now.
2: Yeah, right. And so I would just encourage the listeners in KSFO hearing to contact the station and see if we can get that changed and get you back on from 3 to 6.
1: You're always welcome to allow encourage people to contact their local stations and encourage them to do as you as a customer would like.
2: Okay. Now, my question for Greg is it's concerning... I have a relative who's in a coma, so I've been reading tons of stuff on the brains in the last 4 months.
0: Sure.
2: And the one connection that I've read a lot about is the connection of emotion in the hippocampus.
0: Yes.
2: And so I'd like you to make a comment on that. And then my other question is, do you believe it will be possible, if it's not now, in the near future, to regenerate neurons that will be functional?
0: Well, you've asked a couple of questions. The answer to the second question, I believe, is yes, and I see evidence of that happening now. First question, I'm going to back up and make a general statement in the interest of time, and what I'll say is that for every thought, feeling, and emotion... And again, there's a technology here. Every thought, feeling, and emotion that we choose to have in our bodies, there's a chemical constituent to that. So whether you're talking pituitary or thymus or hypothymus, whatever it is that we're talking about, what we're finding is that they're not randomly regulated. It's kind of like we come into this world on autopilot until we figure out the quality of thought, feeling, and emotion, and then we take ourselves off of autopilot and we create those chemical reactions in our bodies. That's the technology. So in terms of someone who's in a coma, without knowing more about what induced the coma and the condition of the person, I'm really reluctant to speak to that specifically.
1: All right, let us leave that for a second.
0: Okay.
1: She spoke of neurons.
0: Right.
1: What about arms and legs?
0: In terms of regeneration?
1: Uh-huh.
0: I've never seen arms and legs regenerated. What I've seen documented in the open literature, Art, are internal organs.
1: The reason that I ask this is because if we can actually modify our genetic structure,
0: right,
1: that should be possible.
0: I believe 100%. I've never seen it documented in the West. I've seen it suggested in the East. And in the West, what I have seen are internal organs that are supposed to be removed that essentially grow back again, and in light of the etheric template or the vibratory template that remains, I would expect to see that. We don't expect to see it, so maybe that's why we don't see it that much in the West.
1: You must admit that at best that's anecdotal, and that if it's possible for internal organs to be regrown or regenerated, it should be possible for external ones to be regenerated as well.
0: I believe that that's possible, Art. I believe it probably happens, and it's not well documented, and I have to say I've never seen it well documented in New England Journal of Medicine or the AMA.
1: All right, good enough. East of the Rockies, you're on the air with Greg Braden. Hello.
3: Good morning, Art. This is Ken in Thunder Bay calling.
1: Thunder Bay,
3: Ontario.
1: All right.
0: Good morning.
3: Good morning, Greg. I'm listening to you on 1110 KFAB out of Omaha.
1: Yes, sir.
3: You more or less touched on my question with your last one, but has there been any studies showing, I'm very nervous, aid in helping a physical injury? You know, you're talking a lot about diseases and viruses and whatnot, but like physical injuries,
0: certainly.
1: We literally just covered that. Now, physical injury, I suppose, to a lesser degree than we just had a discussion about, Yes, healing. I think he was talking about healing, right?
0: The answer is yes. I've seen it myself with my own eyes, so I can speak from direct experience. And I've also, in the open literature, well-documented cases of healing bone very quickly. And Art, again, and I'll just invite the listeners to bear in mind, in these 4 hours, we're just barely touching the surface of information that has vast implications. What I've actually witnessed, Art, is on a TV monitor in front of me, Japanese physicians using traditional Japanese healing techniques that we're talking about right now, and watching in real time in less than 3 minutes a bladder cancer disappear. And,
1: wow.
0: It's right there on the video. I've seen it. They are working with the woman who has the bladder cancer to help her through this, and they're doing it without the aid of any ultrasound or anything like that. They're simply doing it through what today some people call hands-on. It's a magnetic therapy, magnetism running through their bodies.
1: Did they have her in a CAT scan or something to be able to see this occur?
0: They actually had her. It was on a sonogram.
1: Sonogram
0: happening real time. They had the tumor on one half the screen, on the right hand of the screen. They had the real time tumor so that you could compare the two. And once the process began, within 3 minutes, it was just amazing. The entire
1: tumor. That's astounding. Is that on your videotape?
0: It's not on mine that I have out now. We're working to get permission to incorporate it into, at least into the workshops and possibly into the videos.
1: I can see why.
0: And what they were doing, they were using emotion and the magnetics of the emotion in the body, which is an area we didn't even get into. It's a technology that we call healing, and now we're just understanding what healing really means to us.
1: Wow. All right, I hope you get it. West of the Rockies, you're on the air with Greg Braden and not a lot of time. Hello.
4: Hi, this is Rick in Seattle. How you doing, Art? Hi, Greg.
0: Good morning, Rick.
1: Good morning.
4: Yeah, great show. And like the one caller said, I really like the kind of positive way you're looking at things and helping to educate us, both of you gentlemen.
0: Thank you.
4: Yeah, one thing that I was thinking of earlier, and you made the point that I was going to make, Greg, when you're talking about just the fact that people are becoming more aware, it's going to slowly chip away these paradigms. And like you said, Art, the 20% of those letters you get?
1: Yes.
4: Well, just the fact they're writing a letter means that at a certain level they're aware, they're being exposed to it, so there's hope for change. And the two questions I have are basically, one for you, Greg, and that would be, we're talking a lot about kind of raising the spiritual awareness and the vibratory level, through teachings and writings, perhaps some of them that we've lost. What about the external possibility that we're going through a different area of space with a vibratory level of space itself is different and might change us?
1: I think the vibratory level of the Earth, actually the Schumann resonance, you believe is going up, moving up, don't you, Greg?
0: Well, we didn't get into that tonight. There's a lot of controversy. It's Earth vibration, which now is being measured as something different
1: than Schumann.
0: Than Schumann out of the atmosphere.
1: All right, we're not going to have time to get into this. We've got material here for a good dozen shows, at least.
0: I'd like, just in response to that, what I'd like to say, and again, Rick is your name?
1: He's already off, because
0: we're out of time. What the ancient traditions say to us, Art, is that as we simply honor one another in life, honor our relationship to the world, to our Earth, we've already addressed that spiritual aspect. We've already shifted bodily frequencies, and wherever Earth is taking us and whatever is happening is already accounted for simply by living life in the presence of one another and honoring one another in life. And that's a whole technology unto itself.
1: All right, Greg. Now, to get a free copy of Greg's newsletter, you can call 1-800-637-5222. To get either one of his books or the available videotapes, you can call 1-800-243-1438. And, Greg, it has been an absolute pleasure having you on the program.
0: Well, thank you, Art. I just appreciate your gracious hospitality and your joy to bat these ideas around with. So it's been a lot of fun.
1: All right, my friend. Take care. Until next time.
0: You take good care.
1: All right. That's Greg Braden, folks. That's it. We are woefully out of time. I would like to say that if you would like a copy of this program, and I am getting multiple gazillions of requests for it, it is a four-hour program, and you may get it by calling, beginning now, 1-800-917-4278. Let me give that number again. Please write it down. 1-800-917-4278. We'll be back with Dreamland on Sunday. And then, of course, Monday night, Tuesday morning, we are going to be discussing a very timely thing, the Titanic. Have you seen that motion picture yet? It deserves everything it's going to get. What an incredible, incredible story the Titanic is. That's what we're going to be talking about either Monday night or Tuesday morning, dependent on your time zone. For now, from the high desert, in all the Americas, and across this great globe, good night.

0: 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Today, my guest is Chris White of Chris White Ministries, and we're going to discuss sleep paralysis, what causes it, and how to stop it. Chris came from a background in the New Age where he once believed many of the theories he now frequently debunks. He feels it's important to show others the error of the teachings that once had him convinced. Chris is involved in Christian evangelism and discipleship programs full-time, and additionally, he's a filmmaker and the host of several online radio programs on various subjects. He's also the director of the internet radio station called the Revelations Radio Network. And he's lectured on various subjects that include the occult, the New Age, biblical prophecy, and more. And welcome, Chris. How are you doing today?
1: I'm doing really well. It's really good to be here. Thank you so much for having me on.
0: Well, thanks for taking the time out for the interview today, because I think this is an important subject. But Chris, before we start, I just sort of wanted to set up our conversation for the listeners, because I know you don't know this, but for the past couple of weeks, we've been talking about the foreclosure crisis, and this is just so different than that. And so I kind of just wanted to set it up with this story. So as far as sleep paralysis, I believe that I had sleep paralysis as long as I can remember. I remember it having it since I was a kid. And all I remember then is that it was very scary. And I, of course, I had no idea what it was as a kid. I probably just thought it was bad dreams. But I know that I would feel paralyzed some nights. It didn't happen every night. Once in a while I was sleeping, I'd feel paralyzed. I couldn't move. I couldn't talk. And also, there was always this feeling of doom and darkness around me, and the only thing I could describe it is like a dark force. And then as I got older, it continued, and it probably even got more frequent as I got older. But still, I didn't really know what it was. I didn't talk about it. I didn't tell anybody. And then I think around the year 2000.
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0: I was listening to a talk show host. He's no longer on the air. It was called Chuck Harder's radio show. And this particular day, he was more of a consumer affairs type of guy. But for some reason, this day that I listened, he was taking calls from people that were describing this same experience. And all I could say is I was shocked. First of all, I was shocked that there were so many other people out there that seemed to be going through the same thing, because their descriptions of it was very similar to what I had. And so then after hearing that program, I started wondering, you know, maybe this has a spiritual connection. You know, it was more than just bad dreams then to me. I just thought it had some kind of a insidious spiritual thing going on. And then, now fast forward to just about a week ago. Now, I haven't heard anything about this. And then here a week ago, I hear within a couple days, I hear two different interviews on the same subject. And of course, I didn't feel this was a coincidence. And I'm always looking for show topics. And I was thinking, you know, when I had this, I've always had a spiritual foundation. And as a Christian, I just felt like I couldn't explain it, so I felt I was able to at least handle it. And I thought, geez, can you imagine somebody that has no spiritual foundation or belief at all, just how scary something like this would be? So anyway, I decided that I would call you because one of the two interviews that I heard was yours, and you seemed to explain it from a spiritual perspective. Now, the other thing I want to say before we get started is the other interview I heard was the complete opposite. This guy was telling people to embrace this, and he was saying it was an out-of-body experience, and what was really scary is he was telling people how to actually intentionally bring this experience on at night. And I, just being through it, I would highly recommend to anybody listening that you not do this, because it is not a pleasant experience. But anyway, I just kind of wanted to get that out of the way and let everybody know, and you know, because you know, you and I have never spoken before, and I kind of wanted to let you know that that's where this all comes from. And the only words that I could use to explain what this is was, to me, it's like a type of spiritual harassment. Chris, now, if you could tell us, how did you first get linked with the sleep paralysis and interested in it? And then could you just tell the audience, what is sleep paralysis?
1: Sure, I'll be glad to do that. First of all, I want to say something that validates a lot of the things that you're saying. Even in the medical community, what they describe this as is what they'll sometimes call malevolent presence. That they actually say that the one thing that everybody experiences when they experience sleep paralysis, some people don't even experience the paralysis aspect of it, but everybody experiences what they call in the literature sensed presence. And that presence is almost always evil. What's interesting about that is that these people don't have context for evil in a lot of cases. They're not spiritual in any way. They may be atheists or whatever, but they're able to say, who was in my room that night was definitely evil. And I think that's a really interesting thing, that everybody that has sleep paralysis has what the medical community calls sensed presence. Now, what you describe is kind of a light-level version of sleep paralysis. It's the sensed presence, and you're feeling that it's something malevolent in the room, and you're paralyzed. That's kind of the light level. On the kind of medium and upper end of the spectrum, that is actually something in the room that actually begins to torment the people in very serious ways. Throughout culture and throughout history, the Greeks called it incubus, but basically people would actually be violated physically and sexually by these beings, and these things would talk and deceive people in various ways. So it gets to a point which crosses over a lot with what we sometimes call alien abduction, and that leads into kind of how I actually found out about it in the first place and started doing the research into it. So if we have time, I could go into that.
0: Yeah, we got about another minute or so to get started.
1: Okay, so first of all, what I first started finding out was alien abduction. I know that sounds like a pretty crazy thing, but what I found out, there had been a lot of actual medical studies done on people that were claiming to have alien abduction, including John Mack at Harvard, and there was a few others that had been done, and I started reading their papers and their findings and things like that. And what immediately became obvious is what these people were experiencing was very different. I mean, there were similar things that were happening, but the things that were similar were the exact same things that were happening in sleep paralysis experiences: the paralyzation, the evil thing in the room, the torment, the torture, the lying and the deceiving that was going on. And what was interesting about that is some of the stuff that John Mack noted in his notes. For example, he noted that a lot of the people that were having what I would basically say is severe sleep paralysis, the people on that end of the spectrum who were calling it alien abduction or whatnot actually had a very similar characteristic. That is, that they were very, very much into what we would call the occult. In some cases, they were actual practitioners like witches and warlocks and these kinds of things, like very into it. So much so that John Mack at Harvard actually came up with a survey called the Paranormal Belief Scale, which is still used today by Susan Blackmore and others that have done research on this. The Paranormal Belief Scale is essentially something to quantify how much somebody is into the occult, because their view is that if they believe a whole lot into the occult, then maybe that's why they're seeing all this stuff. But
0: okay.
1: What's interesting is that...
0: Sorry, Chris, can you hold that thought, and we'll come back momentarily. So we'll pick it up right there.
1: Sure.
0: Listeners, today our guest is Chris White of Chris White Ministries. We're discussing sleep paralysis, and we'll be back momentarily on the Truth Seekers Radio.

0: 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Today, my guest is Chris White of Chris White Ministries, and we're discussing sleep paralysis, what causes it, and how to stop it. So, Chris, you were talking about a relationship that they found between sleep paralysis and alien abduction.
1: In a sense, I was studying alien abduction just as basically out of curiosity, and then I found that it was basically kind of the same thing that was being described as sleep paralysis. I found a lot of interesting things about that, but I don't want to go too far down that road other than to say that I think that sleep paralysis, that what means when they're experiencing alien abduction, is a very severe form of sleep paralysis. But what was interesting is that I started to see that there was a spiritual kind of connection there. The first thing that I mentioned that I noticed was that in these studies that they were doing, the people that have this severe sleep paralysis all are really into the occult. And that's an interesting thing because, you know, the Bible says that if you do that kind of stuff in the occult, then you kind of open yourself up to the spiritual realm in a negative way like that, which would kind of make sense if these things are always negative and evil and attacking people. Maybe they are the historical demons, you know? And before, I know when I say that, people are like, oh, no, now what are we talking about? Demons. But I want to say about that, that from an anthropological perspective, I mean, as far back as the Sumerians, the earliest culture that we have here on Earth, they always talked about demons, and they were doing the exact same things. They were summoned the exact same way. They were always evil. They were geniuses in terms of their smartness. They always, you know, doing the similar things that we see today. And even in different cultures, this concept of sleep paralysis is widely understood to be spiritual. I want to give just a few examples of that, just so I can kind of make that case. In the Chinese culture, this has always been known as, I'm not going to try to say the Chinese word, but it's called a ghost pressing on body. Also in the Korean culture, it's called a ghost or a spirit lying on top or pressing on the person. And we could go on in Cambodian, Vietnamese, and then we move on to Southeast Asia, the Middle East, and Turkey. It's called a karabashan, or the dark presser and a sailor. It's believed to be a creature that attacks people in their sleep. African culture, it's known as the witch riding your back, and in lots of different African cultures we could go and talk about what it is, or, you know, what they believe it to be. So it's really only in the modern Western culture that we've tried to find a medical explanation for this. But what was the thing that really did it for me was I found this guy named Joe Jordan, and he really had a heart for the people that were having. And he claimed that people could stop having alien abduction attacks if they called upon the name and authority of Jesus Christ, right? This guy that lived 2,000 years ago. And the thing was is that all these people were stopping alien abductions with that. And so I saw that, and I was like, well, I wonder if that works with sleep paralysis. So I started doing all this research in sleep paralysis and started putting out all this information. And lo and behold, everybody started saying, it's working, it's working. So that caused more research. I've since done one of the largest surveys about sleep paralysis ever conducted, as far as I know, as far as trying to gather more information about this. So that's kind of the background about how I came to the spiritual kind of view of what is the cause of sleep paralysis.
0: Well, like in my case, I wasn't involved in anything like that. I was just a child. So that's why,
1: right,
0: I tend to lean more towards, it was for me at least, a spiritual harassment or a type thereof. That's way I can explain it. But so
1: I should very much clarify that. Uh-huh. There are several causes that we've determined, and this is, like I said, we just got done with one of the largest sleep surveys ever done. We're about to publish a book with the findings about it. But what we've seen over the years, and I've talked to probably literally hundreds of people with sleep paralysis and seen hundreds of people that have this no longer have it anymore. And over the years, what we've determined, and there are several causes. Whenever somebody tells me that they've had it from when they were a child, that's always a trigger, and that there's one of two questions on the survey that they almost always check yes or no to, and that is about their parents or grandparents. If their parents or grandparents were either involved in some kind of either the cult kind of stuff, like I was talking about, or interestingly, what we found is a relation. Some people that had a parent or grandparent involved in Freemasonry or a different type of a group like that, and I could explain why that is that in certain levels of Freemasonry, they are required to give away, if you will, the authority of their children. I know it sounds really crazy, but that's part of the things that they'll do at these certain levels of Freemasonry. And I think that's what's causing that anyway. At the very least, there's a strong correlation between that. Or somebody would check, I don't know. That is to say that perhaps they were adopted, or perhaps they don't know what their parents or grandparents were into for some other reason. Mm-hmm. Now, that's not always the case. There is another case sometimes. And the other thing that's a strong correlation to sleep paralysis is certain types of drugs. And I'm not even just talking recreational drugs. There are some drugs that are, so it's not just occult activity. I need to make that very clear, and I need to make something else very clear. Just like you're describing, it can be simply spiritual harassment because, for example, this happens a lot of times to missionaries who will go to a different place, somewhere where there's like witch doctors or different things and stuff like that, where actually they can be harassed in that way. That's the only time I've really noticed it. A lot of reports of missionaries getting it in situations like that, and they didn't do anything, occult activity or whatever. I've also known people to get it in situations, for example, that they were in a place where a lot of bad things had been done. So, for example, perhaps a particular room of a house or a hotel room or something like that. I know specifically that that's happened to a lot of people where perhaps something was done of that kind of nature or whatever in a room. There, I don't want to try to say that there is one type of cause for it, but I can say this for certain, that the solution to it is universally the same, whether it was something that was generational or something that you did or didn't do or was in the wrong place at the wrong time. The solution is always the same. And that's pretty interesting in itself because the medical community, there is no cure for it. They will drug you up. They will do a lot of things, but they'll say there is no cure for sleep paralysis. And what I'm saying is that I've seen hundreds and hundreds of people never have sleep paralysis again. And I know this sounds crazy to people that are listening that haven't had it. Okay, yeah, a demon shows up in the room and you're really scared. But that is going to sound crazy to somebody, even if, like, and you actually see anything, you just felt the presence of something evil. I think a lot of people have had that for sure. But the people out there that are listening that have had it, you may be very relieved to know that you're not going crazy. I know people that have written and said, I could never tell anybody about it. I couldn't even tell my spouse about this because I woke up and I saw this thing. It was doing this thing. It violated me in some way. Who can I tell about that? And to them, they weren't asleep. It wasn't a dream. And it's like nobody listens to them. It's like, no, I promise I was totally awake. This thing was really there. So for you people out there, I know this will make sense. But for a portion of you out there, I know it's just going to sound like I'm, rambling.
0: So were we asleep, or is it a dream? I mean, because I couldn't even open my eyes to see, and that's probably a blessing, because I don't think I'd want to see anything if there was anything there.
1: Right. Well, for the most part, sleep paralysis proper, that it's what's described sleep paralysis in the literature, it is a person is awake. So what they will say is a person is paralyzed, their entire body is paralyzed, but they they're aware, they're awake. What their hypothesis about what sleep paralysis is, and keep in mind, they actually don't know. They'll admit they don't know the physiological cause for sleep paralysis. They have some theories, and I'll talk about those, but they have no idea what causes it. But they do know that it seems to happen in REM sleep. What they'll say is that the mind is still sort of churning a little bit, and it's manifesting these dreams in your waking reality. Now, the problem with that is, if that's true, how come nobody has any good dreams? How come this is all the same dream of an evil being in their room, across the board? By their own admission, there is no variation. There is an evil being in the room or nothing. So that's interesting in itself. But what they'll say, and this is some recent stuff that they've come out with, they said, well, we've done an MRI with sleep paralysis, and we've seen that the amygdala, which is a part of their brain, is, if you will, lighting up. It's reacting. And the amygdala is the part of the brain that reacts when something, like when your fight or flight needs to kick in, okay? So if you're in the woods and a bear jumped out, your amygdala would go crazy, and because you would be ready to run or fight the bear or whatever. So the amygdala goes off when a person is having this, and their view is that what's actually happening is that the amygdala is somehow just misfiring and then causing you to be afraid and then causing you to hallucinate all this visual content. So... But the exact same thing would be true if there really was something in the room that caused you to be afraid, and therefore your amygdala was lighting up. So they haven't proved the connection that a reaction causes hallucinations. They've only proved that the amygdala is lighting up, which is what I'm saying would happen to anybody that had this happen to them. It's a very scary experience, to say the least.
0: And you were talking about location, that people experience this if they were in a location where bad things have happened, but like in my case, where I lived, because I've moved over the years, every place that I've been, this has happened. So do you find that with other people that you've dealt with?
1: Well, I certainly find that all the time. If there is some cause, the parental or grandparental past. So is there anything, I mean, you don't have to go into specifics, but would there be any concern either in parents or grandparents that you would say maybe something of that nature is going on there?
0: Absolutely not my parents, but, you know, from grandparents back, it's anybody's guess. I have no idea. So.
1: Okay. Well, I can't be certain about that, and sometimes when we come to this kind of thing with somebody and there's no obvious correlation that we can find, we can't determine anything for certain, I would say, you know, it really isn't all that important what the cause is. You know, one thing I've found, there's only a few occasions like this when it's really nothing explicit that we can actually nail down. In your case, we don't really know what it is. But usually there's something obvious. There is one case that is consistently perplexing, and it is when somebody writes and they don't really have any of the things, you know, that normally would be a cause. You know, usually this, in the sleep paralysis survey, I can see a lot of different things, but one of the consistent things it seems to be that they are, I hate to say it like this, when somebody is, when I do see sexual violation, which is a very common thing, and this is one of the reasons that people don't want to talk about it very, very much, because it's kind of a weird thing to say the least. But when I see that, and there isn't any other correlation or very mild correlation, oftentimes it is young girls, beautiful women. In some cases, the point is that I think that there's even a biblical precedent for that. I don't want to go too much into that. In the Bible, in Genesis 6, one of the reasons that these beings, what we'll call demons, their big sin that got them in trouble was essentially, and the reason that a lot of them were, if you will, imprisoned, is because of a sexual desire for human women. So that's, if you will, demonology is not just a biblical demonology. That's the same thing that we see in different cultures about their views of demons. These otherworldly demons have always, you know, even if you go look in Wikipedia right now, you'll see a demon sitting on top of a naked woman. This is a consistent theme over and over and over, that it is something that, anyway, I don't want to go into too much detail on the risk of being vulgar, but that's a thing, too, to be aware of.
0: All right, Chris, we're going to take our second break. Listeners, today my guest is Chris White, Chris White Ministries, and we're discussing sleep paralysis, and we'll be back momentarily.

0: Welcome back. You're listening to the Truth Seekers Radio Show. Today, my guest is Chris White of Chris White Ministries, and we're discussing sleep paralysis. And so, Chris, when you're dealing with somebody that maybe doesn't have a spiritual background or foundation, and then you're helping them through this, or giving them advice, rather, do you find that maybe they start to change their view of things spiritually?
1: I do, and the reason, especially if somebody is experiencing, you know, severe sleep paralysis and has been for a long time, you know, it pains me sometimes. You mentioned that person that on the radio interview that you listened to, and they were telling people to go further into it and acting like it's a good thing. But I can tell you that it's almost like people do that because they know that they can't get a way out of it. You know, if they could stop it from happening, they would. Now, of course, they're selling it to people that may have never had it, and they're like, okay, I want an out-of-body experience, and so there's another group. But these people that are having it anyway, if you really got down and talked to them, you know, like I said, all the medical data is saying everybody's experiencing a negative entity, and it's a bad situation. So if they really could get rid of it, they would. But since they can't, they're trying to basically try to make the best of a bad situation, if you will. But yes, so what will usually happen is I'll tell somebody, look, I know it sounds like I'm saying, okay, convert to Christianity, that's the only way to do it. But what I'll say is that just do this. Next time it happens, call out in sincerity to Jesus Christ. Just try it. Ask him if he'll help you with that situation. And I'll never, you know, I won't hear back from them, and they'll be like, all right, whatever, you know, they don't care about that, or they didn't want that. They wanted to know what to do, you know. So, but then they'll write back and say it worked, and nothing else has worked, but that worked. And that usually changes their attitude about this, and they're like, okay, so for some reason, these beings were scared of that authority, and that changes everything. Jesus said that all power and authority has been given to me in heaven and earth. And when he dealt with demons in the Bible, they were like literally trembling. They would say things like, have you come to torment us before our appointed time? They were like, and still are, extremely frightened of this guy that lived 2,000 years ago. Now, we can go into about why that is, but it has a lot to do with what Jesus said, you know, all authority is his. So anyway, that's the first sort of thing that it makes a person think. And usually at that point, it's kind of downhill from there in terms of to get them free from it. Really, they need here's the thing that I think explains your situation and mine too, because I've had sleep paralysis about three occasions, and every time I had it, this is after I started doing sleep paralysis ministry and stuff like that, I could never put my finger on like what, you know, I didn't do any particular thing. I think God like let me have it so he could show me, look, sometimes this happens for no good reason. You know, I mean, I'm not saying that I'm incapable of sinning or whatever, but when those occasions happened, I really analyzed my life like, okay, I didn't remember doing anything. I mean, nothing bad was, you know, whatever. So the point is that Jesus says that he says in Luke 10:19, behold, I give you authority to trample on serpents and scorpions and over all of the enemy, that nothing shall by any means hurt you. Nevertheless, do not rejoice in this, that the spirits are subject to you, but rather rejoice that your names are written in heaven. So Jesus says, okay, look, I want to give all of my followers power. Like that word there, power, is actually the Greek word Nike. He wants to give us complete victory to, if you will, trample over these spirits. We have authority over them, is what he says. And he has given us part of that authority that he has. And the reason he did that is because he knew that they were going to try. Like, even if there's no big open door, he didn't do anything big or whatever, they're going to try to everybody. Now, what I do see a major correlation in those people that are getting heavy sleep paralysis and dealing with it every night and all kinds of physical attack. Those people, there's almost always an obvious thing that they're doing, you know, mm-hmm. like, oh, well, yeah, I am channeling spirits, you know, and I do whatever, Brunda Wicca, whatever it might be. But the point is that ultimately, to be completely free of it, you do have to, you know, make Jesus your Lord. I mean, say, okay, if you're this powerful, if you're really the guy, and they're all afraid of you like that, then I might as well follow you. You are Lord then, you know, you're the boss, I'm not, okay? That's kind of the thing that usually happens in people's when they're dealing with this. So it's an interesting ministry, that's for sure.
0: It's funny that you brought up Luke 10:19 because that was next on my list, and here's why. I was doing research on you and your ministry in that, and sleep paralysis. So, of course, in that search, I find a YouTube that a young woman did. She claimed to be a Christian. She did a YouTube basically trying to put you down for your work. She was attacking you, and she cites Luke 10:19. She says that you are trying to tell Christians that they're going to be attacked, or that they could be attacked by these demonic spirits. And then she uses Luke 10:19 to back up her argument. She said she, you know, had it, she read it on her YouTube, and she, I think what she was doing at the end, it says, "And nothing shall by any means hurt you." So she took "nothing shall by any means hurt you," and she said that that means that the Lord is telling them that they can't be attacked. But that kind of goes back to what you just said. No, you can't be hurt, but they're sure going to try. Don't you agree with that?
1: Right. That's why he gave us the authority. There's no, and actually, in this very section, what Jesus is doing is sending out these 70 to go, and basically what they did is cast out demons. Jesus was actually really kind of upset with people and get this. For example, at the when he came down from the Mount of Transfiguration, there's some of his disciples down there that are having trouble casting out this demon. And Jesus is like, "Oh, you faithless generation, how long do I have to deal with you, with this?" You know, because he's saying, "You guys knew how to do this. You know, this was supposed to be what you guys were supposed to be doing, yet this guy, this kid's, you know, throwing himself into the fire and the rest of it." So another criticism that people will say is that when I talk about how it's okay for us one thing that it seems that the demons are very scared of is if you command them to go to the abyss. Jesus did this in Mark 5 with these particular demons, and they said, you know, basically they didn't want to go to this prison, what the Bible calls the abyss. They begged Jesus instead to be put into these pigs, or that they could go into these pigs. And so, in my experience, what I've found is that you can actually do that, and it seems to prevent further attacks, at least, you know, immediate attacks. It's almost, look, this guy is going to send us there. Let's not even mess with him, you know. And that's the kind of thing that I've seen and counsel people on and have seen success with. So people say, well, only Jesus can send these beings to the abyss. But what I've found is that in so many cases, what Jesus is doing, or, for example, Paul in Acts 16:16, when a woman is behind him mocking him, that we find out later is possessed, you know, he turns around and says, "In the name of Jesus, come out of her." You know, he's doing exactly what Jesus did, clearly what we're supposed to do too. All of the things that Jesus did when casting out demons are, if you will, things that we can do too. That's what this authority giving to us is doing. Now, it would be one thing if it would be saying this just as a matter of doctrine. I think that's very important. But we also see this in a matter of practice. This is what, you know, missionaries from time immemorial have experienced. This is what people that have dealt, I mean, their testimonies over and over and over again, that this is how, in fact, you deal with demons. Unfortunately, it's not the way that a lot of places, like, for example, the Catholic Church, they have this incredibly, you know, detailed thing that they do, and crosses and holy water or whatever, but it's not the simple using the authority of Jesus Christ. In the name of Jesus Christ, come out. It's a very simple concept, but here's the deal. With that kind of thing, with commanding demons, that's something you really do need to be a Christian for. If you're a non-Christian and you're having sleep paralysis, you can stop those events by calling on Jesus for help. He will help you, I promise. But if you're going to try to order demons around, don't try to do that if you're not a Christian. We see actually an example of what happens in the book of Acts, what's known as the seven sons of Sceva, which were not Christians, trying to order around demons like they'd seen Paul and the apostles doing. And that did not turn out too good for them. So, make a long story short, we as Christians have authority to trample on demons, and that's why the Lord has given us that. But as a non-believer, yes, you can call on the Lord for help during this time, and he will show you that, in fact, he is Lord.
0: And Chris, getting back to this lady, okay, so she's a Christian. So for the Christian that says, well, you know, I'm a Christian, therefore I can't be bothered by a demon or evil entity, that can't possibly happen. So what kind of response do you give to them?
1: Well, I guess I would respond in that I know a lot of people that have in my own personal experience. I just mentioned that I've had it three times, and mm-hmm. I mean, I'm not going to say, well, you know, I'm a Christian. I mean, you can judge me by my fruits or whatever to see if in fact I am. But I would say that I've, you know, a lot of Christians have indeed had spiritual attacks. What I have found is that it's very, very rare. Now, if we're talking about possession or something like that, I honestly don't think that's what anything to do with sleep paralysis. I don't think anybody's becoming possessed or whatever. I would take exception to that. I don't think that, you know, demons can possess true Christians. However, I do think that they can. What Paul calls the fiery darts of the enemy may, in that scenario, just be, you know, temptations and these kinds of things. But Paul also says something else. He says, don't let the sun go down on your anger, lest it give Satan a foothold. And that word there is topon in the Greek. It essentially is, apparently in that case, anger can cause a foothold for a Christian, apparently. When Jesus talked about Satan, he said, he has nothing in me. I think that we as Christians can leave ourselves more vulnerable, but I don't think that's always the reason that they can bother us. You know, I also would say that, you know, I guess other than, you know, personal experience with not just me but others, I would say it seems to be quite obvious, especially in dealing with missionaries who oftentimes are genuine, but yet when they go into, if you will, these situations where witch doctors and stuff are sending spirits on them, they are being affected by them, though those spirits are not coming back.
0: Okay, Chris. Well, we'll go ahead and take our last break. Listeners, today my guest is Chris White of Chris White Ministries. We're discussing sleep paralysis, what causes it, and how to stop it. We'll be back momentarily on the True Seekers Radio Show.

0: Welcome back. You're listening to the Truth Seekers Radio Show. Today, my guest is Chris White of Chris White Ministries, and we're discussing sleep paralysis, what causes it, and how to stop it. And Chris, before we finish up this last segment, could you tell the listeners what your web addresses are and maybe give out some contact information?
1: Sure. The main one that's appropriate here is stopsleepparalysis.org. I think it's also stopsleepparalysis.com. There you'll find a lot of information about sleep paralysis, including a 30-minute video or audio or transcript that really describes what it is and how to stop it in great detail.
0: Okay, so just a brief summary. You say maybe the person should look at maybe something they're doing so we can sort of maybe find the reason, although we might not always find the reason. But that's important because for them to get it to stop, they would have to probably stop a certain behavior that they're doing and then use Jesus' name to try to combat whatever this force is. Is that pretty much it?
1: Right. That's part of it, certainly. And I think that's a good thing to mention. When a person may actually be doing some, in the case where they're actually, you know, whatever it is, perhaps, you know, they are involved in, you know, whatever it might be, Reiki or some sort of you know, magic kind of thing or whatever, even if it's something like a particular drug, there are certain recreational drugs that are, if I would use the term, opening doors to these entities. In fact, that's the historical use of drugs, was to, if you will, make contact with these entities, who, by the way, in the shaman culture, all those entities were bad. That's why only like one guy would be the shaman in the village, because he would go talk to these evil beings to get the information, and nobody else would do it because it was dangerous and bad and the rest of it. But all that to say that sometimes drugs need to be stopped if they're doing that. But yeah, certainly using the name and authority of Christ in order to stop the individual attacks. But if one is having, you know, this very a whole lot, ultimately you need to be on the winning side of this. You need to follow Jesus Christ, and what that essentially means is just basically making him your boss. If you're going to follow him, just follow him, you know. And I think that that's really the change in my life that actually, gave me new desires and the rest of all the things that come with being a Christian. I used to think Christian was just being following a bunch of rules or whatever, but in fact, it's actually a supernatural change that God does to you. He gives you different desires. You start to love the things that you once hated, and you start to hate the things that you once loved. It's a whole different ball game. And part of that is being given the Spirit that the Bible says, the one in you is greater than the one in the world. And that's ultimately why, as we talked about in Luke 19, part of the power and authority that we have, and the reason they are scared of us, the same way that they were scared of Jesus when he walked the earth, is because of that Spirit that one is given when they become a Christian. So non-Christians can see how this works, but certainly one needs to really be a follower of Christ to be done with this for good.
0: Chris, what's been your experiences as far as pastors? Are there a lot of pastors out there that deal with these kinds of things?
1: Yeah and no. I mean, most good pastors will deal with demonic stuff in various contexts and stuff like that. You know, a lot of those guys get sent some of the pretty heavy stuff, you know, behind the scenes that they might not talk about on Sunday mornings. But, you know, there's also a huge segment of Christianity today that really doesn't believe that this stuff kind of exists anymore. It's kind of like the same old, you know, thing that they kind of sweep it under the rug. I know some churches that actually, when they do have something that's very obvious and very bad, they'll send it to another church down the road that does deal with it or whatever. Mm-hmm. But the idea is that this isn't a professional thing. Every Christian has been given this authority, not just the pros. So that's unfortunate that it has sort of been flipped under the rug. So I think that's a good point to mention.
0: Can you give us, like, maybe some stories that have had a successful ending with some of the people that you've had to deal with?
1: Sure. One that comes to mind right off the bat is a lady who, when she first wrote me, she was very anti-Christian. I mean, she actually was part of a witch coven, and she was writing, and she was, you know, saying that she was having pretty horrible things that were happening to her, and I don't remember how she found the site or whatnot, but I sent her an audio response, which in those days I used to do a whole lot. I still do from time to time. Basically just record an audio like I'm talking to you right now. And I sent it to her. It basically just explained everything. And she said when she opened that audio, she was like, this guy better not be like all the other, you know, preacher people I've heard in my life. And if he's any kind of any of those things, I'm not listening to it or whatever. Mm-hmm. Anyway, to make a long story short, this lady who, this has been like 3 or 4 years ago now, she took the message to heart. She no longer has, you know, she was having what we'll call extremely severe attacks from demonic entities, which stopped immediately. She became a Christian and is one of the most joyful people I've ever seen. I still keep up with her on Facebook all the time. She is just such a joy, always just smiling. It's just a really interesting story with her. But there are a lot of stories of people that, you know, may for whatever reason, you know, actually there's a whole bunch on the site, stopsleepparalysis.org. I've got a section with just video stories and different things like that. Also a lot of text stories. You know, some of the occasions surprised me too. Like, I actually, as I mentioned with the idea of a person being into the, I don't know, I'm losing the word for it right now, but Freemasonry. Mm-hmm. I started getting all these things about that. I really had no idea that that was such a big deal. And so I had to do just a little bit of research into that. And I started seeing that it was an extremely common thing. In fact, of the, let's say, over, actually, just the control group, we'll say about 1,000 people that I've polled in these extensive polls, it's something like 64% of them have had something like that happen in their family history. I mean, that's an astonishing number. 64%, it's like 700 and something of the 1,000 people have had some kind of thing happen with either their parents or grandparents. And actually, there are, so that's an interesting number. And now, unfortunately, I can't really publish that result because I don't really have a control number. That is to say, I don't really know if you polled the general population, what would that number be? But what I can tell you is that with these stories that I've been reading in this extensive survey that we did, how many people are experiencing the exact

0: on different occasions. They don't happen on the same time. What happened, though, is in his study, he concluded his study saying, hey, congratulations, I proved my thesis. But if you actually go and buy the paper and read the details of the paper, what he actually found was that people were having the same, the out-of-body experiences and the demonic experiences in the same instance. But what he did was he came up with this new categorization to basically say that out-of-body experiences weren't out-of-body experiences. He made up 5 categories, and then he concluded and said, no, it doesn't happen. Look, my thesis is correct. But if you read the body of the paper, clearly it is happening then as well. But I think that there's a biblical precedent for that, too. That is to say that in the Bible, when people are, that kind of thing happens in the Bible, too. In fact, there are several occasions where an angel takes up somebody to heaven to show them a particular thing or something. They're literally taken, in the case of John in the book of Revelation. Also, Paul says something like, you know, whether I was in the body or out of the body, I don't know. But they all mention that an angel was the thing that actually took them out of their body to that different place. So apparently there is this ability of angels to do that. And so what I would suggest is that when people are asking for that kind of thing to happen, like that person in that radio show, right, getting people to will that to happen, that's basically an occult practice. That's what happens in occultism, although they use a lot of tricks and stuff to get the person to will those things to happen. All that the demons really need from the person is to, if you will, invite it to happen.
1: Exactly.
0: They only need the human's free will. So that's why these radio shows are so dangerous, telling everybody, hey, if you have a sleep paralysis attack, embrace it. Start willing it to happen. It's like, oh, please don't do that.
1: Right.
0: That's the worst thing that you could do, is
1: absolutely
0: start to embrace it in your heart. And so that's why it just kills me to listen to those guys.
1: Okay, Chris, well, we're running out of time, so would you like to give any closing statements to the listeners?
0: Well, I would just like to say, I know this sounds crazy to somebody who's just listening to this on the radio, and I would say, this is something that has precedent in our history, not just in our culture and modern-day cultures. They all consider this to be a spiritual phenomenon. Also, in our history, in terms of the earliest of humanity, knows that demons exist and they have these same characteristics. So though it seems like we're talking about something metaphysical, we actually are talking about something quite physical. This should be a part of science. We should be studying this stuff. So it is anthropologically a science, and it's something that I think that the people that are having it should be relieved to know that this is normal. 1/3 of people in America are polled have this, but don't talk about it. Mm-hmm. StopSleepParalysis.org, and you can and learn more about it and certainly learn how to stop it.
1: Great, Chris. Thanks so much for taking time to speak with me in the audience today. Listeners, today my guest has been Chris White of Chris White Ministries. And until next week on the Truth Seekers Radio Show, God bless.

Ladies and gentlemen, it is Wednesday, the 18th day of April 2012. We're going to be live here for the next 3 hours. Bob Chapman, for many, many years, more than a decade, has been a frequent guest. The last few years, I've had him on every Friday. And I decided about a month ago to just shake the show up and stop having Bob Chapman of the International Forecaster on just on a set date. It's better just to have him on every few weeks at random times whenever stuff's breaking. And he's got a lot to talk about today. He'll be on with us in the second hour, and we'll open the phones up for Bob. We're also going to open the phones up and cover just a giant amount of news. By the way, guys, I forgot in my stack, will you print me the article from last night that Paul broke after the show about TSA on the Houston buses undercover? Thank you so much. I'm guessing it probably is in the stack, but I did the interview with Senator Rand Paul, and so I was unable to go through the whole stack, but that's fantastic. And yes, right up until showtime here today, when we went live, I was taping an interview with Senator Rand Paul.

0: breaking news on so many fronts. This will be a news-making interview. And I'm going to add some bells and whistles and clips to it. And we're going to air it for radio and TV viewers. This is a simulcast, internet television, not just syndicated radio and XM channel 166. We're going to stream the video as well. Coming up of my interview I just completed right before we went live. It's kind of like a fire drill around here because we just don't normally do interviews taped right before the show. But the polls are so busy that that was the only time that the senator could do that interview. It's an extensive 20-minute interview or so. And that is coming. That is coming up. And yes, this is Linked on Drudge. Fantastic. Thank you so much, sir. Big Sis launches undercover TSA spies to ride Houston buses. So we are going to come back from break and we are going to launch into the news. And as I said, Bob Chapman's joining us live, and then we'll have part of the third hour will be that big interview with the senator from Kentucky, Rand Paul, premiering right here on air. And then if you're a radio listener and want to see the video of he was on the phone, but me here in studio, and then the documents I'm going to be showing and video clips and things that are being edited into it, we will post that later this afternoon and also air it at PrisonPlanet.tv again tonight for InfoWars Nightly News viewers. It has been a tumultuous morning, to say the least, with a lot of other things going on around here. I have just got so many things happening, but it's a good place to be in. I know all of you are busy as well, and that's why we're honored and thankful that you are joining us here today. Again, normally for 20 or 30 minutes right before showtime, I focus, go over the news I've covered at night, that morning, what I've printed, what I've sent to the guys, the news they're bringing me, and I kind of get ready and then go on air and then generally just disregard 90% of what I've already researched. I just kind of get angry before I get on air. It's almost like a ritual, not on purpose, but you know, read the news, look at it all, prepare the giant feast of information, and then don't even cover one-tenth of it. But every time I do an interview right up to showtime, it breaks that. So this is probably going to be a very interesting, breaks that train of thought, which I think is a rut in many respects. So get ready. It's going to be a powerful transmission today. And your phone calls. I'll give that number out when we come back. We're going to take phone calls in this hour like we did yesterday. Didn't do a perfect job of getting to a lot of calls in the first hour, but I'm moving in that direction. The old blockhead, Alex Jones, that I be. I be your captain. And a great old rogue at that. We'll be right back. Stay with us. I'm Alex Jones of InfoWars.com. Welcome, my friends, to the tip of the spear, the front lines in the fight for a free and prosperous constitutional civilization, the spirit of the American Revolution, of the Renaissance, of the Awakening, of the Enlightenment, 1776 worldwide, against the New World Order's false awakening or false enlightenment that actually is a black and wicked sunshine that robs men and women of their destinies and of their free will. We are live, ladies and gentlemen. It is Wednesday, the 18th day of April, 2012. I said 2011 yesterday. These years just go by so quick. You know what happens to you. Sometimes you're writing a check and you put the from the year before. What's really bad is when you write like a year from 3 years before on there. I'm like, it's not 2009. You guys ever do that? You ever done that? I mean, there's just so much to keep track of, and that's what the social engineers are doing. They're trying to get us off balance. Big news coming up, then your phone calls, then we have Bob Chapman, normally a regular Friday guest. I like to mix it up. We're not doing the Friday interview just at a set time anymore. We're going to have him as our roving correspondent and reporter. He'll be joining us for an hour today. And then, an interview I taped right before I went live on the radio 10 minutes ago. An interview that I did with U.S. Senator from Kentucky, Rand Paul, and he's got breaking news on the UN globalist takeover of America, Agenda 21, the wars, the TSA, the police state, Obama, the Buffett rule. We covered it all with some breaking information that, believe me, you're not going to want to miss. Dealing with impeachment of Obama and that move, it's all coming up in the third hour. We will premiere right here on the radio, blasting out on XM Channel 166, on over 100 AM and FM affiliates, on WWCR Global Shortwave, and number one on talk radio podcasting systems, number one in talk radio on Roku and Boxy, Shoutcast, every streaming system and metric out there. Number one, number one, number one. And I'm not bragging that, oh, Alex Jones is number one, InfoWars is number one. My listeners are part of the system that's number one. It's that freedom is popular and getting more popular by the millisecond. Liberty is being rediscovered. The weapons of information, the weapons of enlightenment, the power of the pen, far more mighty than the sword or a Tommy gun or a hand grenade. The fire that burns in the minds of men is igniting everywhere. And I have come to light brush fires in the minds of men. I have come with the fire in the night to raise the alarm. Oneth by land, tweeth by sea, the banksters are coming. And we're going to identify them and their systems of control and their criminal acts. That's why they're rushing to complete their tyranny. That's why they're bringing in martial law incrementally, is because they know the sleeping giant that is our republic and that is humanity is rising. Let me give you just a smattering of the news that we're going to go over today and hit some of our top stories before I give the number out and take your calls. This little tidbit right here in my hot little liberty-loving hands. Big Sis launches undercover TSA spies to ride Houston buses. Now, I told you 9+ years ago this was happening, not because I'm smart. While other people are hanging out at the bar or playing pool or going to the NFL games or hockey games or trying to pick chicks up, I discovered a plan for world government by watching C-SPAN and reading books, and I saw in early 2002... right as Homeland Security was getting cabinet position and congressional funding, I saw Governor Ridge lay out the entire plan. And so when people call me a fearmonger or people say I'm making stuff up, and then it all comes true, and I'm still bad, though, for being right, it's people are like, well, or now they're not saying I'm a fearmonger. They're saying he's got to be an insider. How does he know all this? How did he predict it? I don't know. The Rand Corporation said we need giant terror attacks to set up a police state and take everybody's liberties. PNAC wrote that before 9/11. I knew the feds had bombed the World Trade Center before. I saw him introducing Bin Laden on the air, saying he's about to get you. When he attacks, give your rights up. I talked to military sources 6 months before 9/11. They were massing around Afghanistan and were about to invade. And I went, they're going to blow up the World Trade Center and blame it on their asset, Bin Laden, who's known CIA. And they did it. On radio and TV, and people haven't even dug up the radio shows. I did three-hour radio shows day and night. I had a nighttime show then, saying, going into even more detail than a few minutes from my Access show. People then say, oh, well, that really wasn't on his show. Really, that's Jimmy Vaughn, blues legend. You know Stevie Ray Vaughan's brother? He was watching my show the day I live, July 25th, did 2 hours on how they were going to blow up the World Trade Center. They ought to have him in here just to swear to that on air. People don't even believe that. But it's all on record. Check, somebody's got it, because I know that same day and right around that in July, even months before that, actually, I was saying get ready for it. Again, so I guess in a way I am smart, but only because I'm paying attention. All of you are smart. If you study football, or you study auto mechanic work, or you study gold mining, or you study being an arborist, you're going to get good at it. Some people might get better than you, but you're going to get good at it. I mean, they can teach mentally retarded people to be smarter in many cases than the average person with serious training, or better at sports or things. You know, it's how much training and dedication is put in and research. But on the point of knowing about the martial law rollout plan, honey, if you're a new viewer out there, ladies or others, and find this stuff frightening and don't want to believe it, I'm going to beg you to just go research what I'm saying. But see, most people won't do that. They'll just watch it come true and go, wow, that guy's a prophet. No, I'm not. Governor Ridge said, to have a job, you're going to get Homeland Security approval. TSA will train and run all the police through threat fusion centers, and the feds with a magic wand will tell police they're now allowed to grow up your genitals, they're now allowed to secretly arrest you, they're going to be a medical tyranny for forced inoculations, part of the emergency systems that they tried to pass but couldn't in 2002, so they just went ahead and did it executively, and that's the Model States Health Emergency Powers Act. And they're preparing for forced inoculations, mass arrest, riot control, and now all this is admitted. But then they go on CNN and Fox and say there's nothing to it, there's no FEMA camps, when the legislation is there to expand what's already been built, the Emergency Centers Establishment Act. Jesse Ventura goes in, talks to the author of the bill admits it's already set up, they just want to fund it and make it national level and open, further fund it, it's the old military bases, that's the camps. And we're going to have the biggest prison population in the world, but oh, you're a conspiracy theorist to not, you know, to think it's a serious problem. And he tells Governor Ventura, he goes, none of that exists. There's no such bill. What do you believe in, spacemen? Aliens going to get you? Green men going to come down? And the governor looks at him and says, I'm not talking about green men. And the guy looks at him like a cartoon character and goes, in a little Nelly thing, he goes, there's no such bill. And Ventura really said, told me personally, he started freaking out at that point. You see it on tape. It's such a powerful exchange. That's why Homeland Security threatened Time Warner until they pulled that episode. Aired once. They remotely erased it off DVRs. They normally air them 50-plus times. All sorts of stuff happened, folks. And he goes, well, I have the bill right here. And he goes, oh, I declare that bill. Oh, I do remember that bill now. He literally talks like that. This affected fake Georgia accent in Tennessee. Oh, I do remember that. And he goes, They think you're idiots. Glenn Beck says for a month the camps are really going to expose it. I predicted he'd go on air and say it was all fake and predicted the day of so it wouldn't affect his show. I didn't want to show what he would do and then have him copy it and then spoil my research. But I told the whole crew, I said, he'll show these famous debunked FEMA camp videos of the railway stations and stuff and not all the real ones, the Emergency Centers Establishment Act, the Emergency Power Systems, the John Warren Defense Authorization Act, the Civilian Inmate Labor Camp Program. He's not going to go with those. I'd send him packets of all the info, hoping, if I said no, I'd send him the real info. And I said, they've got researchers, they know. I said, they're going to go with this. And the exact production that I said that day, hours before it aired, that he would betray and say they didn't exist and show the debunking. I didn't know Popular Mechanics would be involved. They popped up. It was exact. So I guess in a way I am actually able to absolutely document what they're going to do. But that's from studying them. The point is, on Homeland Security, I'm going to come back and cover this. They said to have a job, you'll get Homeland Security approval. They will turn your face scan and thumbprint off, even if you're paying cash. You won't be allowed to buy food. This has been announced. He said it on C-SPAN. They're going to have checkpoints everywhere.
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0: Forced inoculations, giant property taxes meant to bankrupt you. They're going to take everything. Armed giant war wags, checkpoints, living hell, Soviet red terror in America. That's basically what they're setting up. We'll be right back. Stay with us. I'm gonna get into the Stasi spies spying on you in America on the streets, out of their jurisdiction, federal spies. We are back live. Look, it's so simple. We saw the training for martial law. We witnessed the military training to take our guns. Head emergency managers in major cities and towns and police chiefs came on my show and said, the military came with bags of hundreds of thousands of dollars to turn me into a covert domestic spy against America. That was the chief of police of San Antonio, L.A. Philippus. It's in my film, Police State 2000. I interviewed Thomas Sanchez, the head of emergency management in Kingsville, Vietnam veteran, Army intelligence. He said they're doing gun confiscation drills. They told him this. That was Clinton testing to see if he could get martial law going. And people are like, oh, well, it didn't happen. Yeah, because we exposed it. The militia exposed it. People talked about it. So then they went into this strategy under Bush and now Obama of just normalizing, hey, there's checkpoints. Yeah, there are spies in restaurants and bus stops and train terminals and at the mall listening to you. I mean, they hired Marcus Wolf. When I first heard they'd hired Marcus Wolf in 2002, I didn't believe it. I saw the news articles. I thought, this is a hoax. So I went and found the federal funding of over $1 million a year to pay Marcus Wolf, the former head of the East German Stasi, the famous Lives of Others, spy chief, where they had like one out of 20 people was a spy, spies everywhere, listening to everyone, hidden microphones in your house. It's way past that. And they hired him, and then I'm watching C-SPAN for 2 hours, and I taped it back then on VHS, and it's just, we literally have a whole warehouse full of the crud I've taped, and don't have the money or time to go through it all, but you can now search C-SPAN. Just go to Governor Ridge meetings from when he was first in there with corporate councils. This meeting was these big, giant tables all connected in a big rectangle with all these corporate leaders, and he was saying, for security and for infrastructure protection and InfraGuard, you're all going to be executives with Homeland Security, with security clearances. You're going to have Homeland Security to have a job, first at security locations, then at other targets, and then everywhere. And then we're going to move out into transportation, out of the airports, bus stations, trains, and finally to the streets. We're going to certify the local police and work with them and fund them and be over them. And I'm just seeing him admit it, kind of like General Petraeus a month ago saying, yeah, all your new appliances spy on you and it's no big deal. There's no more Fourth Amendment. It's just throwing it in your face. But he was at a CIA NQTEL meeting, which is the CIA's public funding arm, into DARPA type systems to fund private groups so they can then give new government R&D developments to their buddies so they can make money. I mean, sometimes they'll randomly pick some low-level tech or engineer and give them, $100+ million contract and say they own something, and then that person fences the money out to them. The point is, the mafia that's taken over is just in our face. They are squatting on us. I remember one time I was like 11 years old, and this bully flunked like 3 or 4 grades, a lot bigger than me. I'm fighting back. He beats me up. He wrestles me down. He sits on my chest and on my arms and starts punching me in the nose. Not even that hard, just enjoying it while my nose was bleeding and spitting. And I found that energy of pure anger and just exploded, threw him off me, stomped him. And that was the beginning of finding true rage power. But the point is that that's what they're doing to us, is they are sitting on us, and that's what it feels like. Just like, how you like that? How you like, and just, I remember going, and people laughing, and big old spit globs going right in my eye, right in my face. And then that click of, I am getting him off of me, and I am going to hurt him bad. Finding your heart is what it's called. And America needs to find its heart in the info war and get really aggressive with banner hangs, signs, whatever you got to do. Founding fathers painted the enemy's, you know, government buildings and things. I'm not saying do that. Because, you know, the New World Order is about 100 times worse than the British Redcoats. Certainly don't get aggressive with these tyrants. Do whatever you got to so everybody sees the rebellion everywhere in the info war. When we come back, Big Sis launches undercover TSA spies to ride Houston buses and to put people on list. Feds to watch for suspicious behavior, political speech. Look at how they're going after Ted Nugent right now. By the way, he's fired back. This is so creepy. It's meant to intimidate us. There have been over 100 fake FBI stings where the FBI profiles low-grade morons, generally mildly retarded, ADIQ type people, on welfare, out of the prison system, and gets them to talk about doing violence. They've done it with moron Ku Klux Klan people. Even Texas Monthly gave the FBI a bum steer award for finding these literal total trash drunks who couldn't even get out of the house but once or twice a week. And the FBI would give them cameras and would give them money and tell them, as their Klan leader, I will give you $100,000 when you bomb something. And then they would give them $10,000 just to talk about it. And these drunks were so stupid, so trashy, so bad, because the tapes got released, the transcripts, where they couldn't even get them outside and then have to offer them tens of thousands of dollars. And they were so drunk, the FBI agent and the informant, they had both of them in there with this case up in Fort Worth. It's a famous case, you can look it up, that they had to get them outside and they were too drunk to light black powder bottle bombs. So they went out and found poor people living in a trailer, totally drunk. The description, no teeth, and the indictment read, they would wage war, overthrow the Capitol, and shoot everyone in the Capitol, and then they were going to blow up chemical plants and murder everyone. And I remember when it was on the news, this is like 12 years ago, this one case. It was a giant nationwide Klan operation that was going to blow up military bases, bomb D.C., blow up chemical plants. We've got to watch farmers now with ammonium nitrate because of this. It was going to be a new Oklahoma City. And then a few years later in the court, it came out. These people didn't know which day of the week it was. And since then, there has been over 100 instances with just Muslims alone where they go, the FBI is the leader of the group, founds it. Sometimes they can't even find Muslims. So in one case, remember down in Florida, Miami, they found black street kids who were, quote, Rastafarians. They were potheads. They weren't even from Jamaica or other places like that. They weren't from the Caribbean. They weren't from Belize. They weren't from down there. And they were street kids on welfare. Most of them didn't even have parents. The youngest was 13. The oldest was like 18. You can look up this case. Remember, it was 2006. And it was, they planned jihadists to wage war. They weren't even Muslims. But they said, jihadist. And again, it was the same story. The FBI agent, in a warehouse, he rented them for a year. Slowly would say, I'll give you 10,000, 20,000 more to go film a federal building. And to wear a camo outfit and shoot a video. And it's on the tapes like, oh, come on, man. I don't want to attack anybody. You got to do it for Allah. But we're not Muslims, we're Christians. Didn't matter. So I mean, listen, I could go out in a day, forget 6 months or a year, and find crazy homeless people who are mentally ill, drugged out of their minds, don't even know who they are. Sometimes they do, they just find schizophrenics and do this. I, hypothetically, wouldn't do this. They'll edit that out and say I'm planning this. I could go out and in 24 hours, promise, take a homeless person out to dinner, give them $10,000 and promise them $10,000 more if they would say on tape that they're going to blow up buildings and kill people. I could then go put that out on YouTube. But see, what the FBI would first do is they'd get that homeless person an apartment, act like they're their friends, convince them to upload it to YouTube, because it wouldn't be convincing if it was 24 hours, I shot the video and then uploaded it on some dummy account. They'd say, how did they do that? The jury would at least ask that. See, they want to create the synthetic view that there's terrorism and a threat out there. This is how this works. But I could do this in less than 24 hours. Start waving $10,000 in front of some. I would profile some out-of-their-mind, semi-schizophrenic person, get them, dress them up, clean them up, go check them into a hotel. They do this sometimes when they need a quick one. I shouldn't be telling the FBI to do this. It's only the senior terrorist guys that know how to do this. The low-level guys are busy, you know, getting cats out of trees and things. You go. The quick way to do it is you go check them in to a, you know, 24-hour motel, you know, one of those places, rundown areas. Check them in for a few days. Get them there. Get them cleaned up, more presentable. Tell them, I'll give you another 1,000. Just write up how you're going to do it. And they'll be like, all right, whatever you want. Even easier than getting a drunk to do it, you get a crackhead. Oh, that's even quicker. But see, it's not as believable when it comes out it's a crackhead on the news. So you want to find some old vet who's pickled their brain with alcohol, semi-crazy. That's how you do it. Anyway, side issue. I want to give the number out and go to your calls. 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It's first-time callers again, by the way, because I want to give new people a chance to get on air and sit on hold. I'm trying to go to the calls. 800-259-9231. So I went and just reviewed. It was over 100. I spent a few hours last night and even cracked open some Bluebell orange swirl ice cream. Shouldn't have done it. Had a pint of that, and boy, was it good. By the way, that's not product placement. Bluebell's not paying me to be a sponsor, though I would gladly be a sponsor for Bluebell. Right here in Central Texas. I've sure bought enough of it over the years. Point is, I did my research, and it was case after case where they had to admit in court, even mainstream news had to admit, the FBI whole cloth goes out and finds low-grade morons and sets them up. Now, because of the non-existent threat, no bombings of buses, no bombings of trains, no nothing but the continual fake people they bust, we're now told the TSA is going to be listening to what you're saying in plain clothes. The same people at the airports. I could talk about it because Dave Mustaine did do a tweet about it, but soon he's going to come on air and tell the full story of what happened to his daughter, Electra, so sweet, when he and his wife, Pam, and his daughter, Electra, were visiting, and what happened there. There's another famous movie star actress who talked about how she was singled out by a woman to be groped, and clearly the woman was enjoying it. Oh, yeah. When you're sitting there and they're clearly enjoying it, because I've done a pat-down one time to see what they would do, and no exaggeration, he first told me he was a listener, began smacking his lips. He either enjoyed the power over me or he was enjoying it the other way. And I was wearing a tight T-shirt. I've never had a man. I've been to the medical doctor. They've never rubbed on my chest and gone, this won't take too long. And I'm just going, whoa, don't touch me down there. I'm going to sue you. He's like, I just do what I have to. And he looked up at me, his little twinkle eyes, and he said, I have administrative rights, and smiled at me. And I was just like, wow. Actually recorded it all, but it's so embarrassing I've never even aired it. It's like I'm listening to the recording of it because my iPhone's like over here in the box, like 5 feet away, and you can boost it and hear it. And it's I can lie to myself and say I went through a partial pat down because I was doing a test, and that was kind of my rationale. It's 9 a.m. I've been up till 4 a.m. with Sean Stone and Tyrell Ventura. Yes, I did have a couple of toddies when I was out there. I shouldn't have. And nightcaps, I guess they call them. And I'm sitting there, and I just want to get on the plane and go to sleep. I want to get home. Of course, the adventure didn't end there. Then they had the dead soldier on the plane and all of that. It was wild. And I just was like, oh, just, and I did say, just do not touch my genitals. Doctors have touched them a few times, you know, in physicals. I can't handle it. And he didn't do it, because I stopped after I went through and watched him grabbing men's genitals, grabbing women's genitals. They go right at the women's breasts, grab them. I mean, again, if my wife isn't in, we've all had girlfriends, wives, you know, women. If your wife isn't expecting it, she's there making coffee at 6 a.m. and you come up behind her and, you know, hug her. And sometimes they like it, sometimes they don't. You know, this is a big deal being touched, and it's such a violation. That's why they've had combat veterans who are airline pilots who can't fly and go and throw up. Because it's not just like cops. You've seen cops do frisking. They're just like, okay, checking because you're arrested. And they're like, you know, actually looking for a weapon. They can see there's not one in your pants, whatever. They'll search you for drugs at the jail. They're not wanting to go in your pants, most of them. With the TSA, I mean, hot blonde going through, I'm like, watch this. I've flown with Dew and Aaron. I'm like, watch this. She's smoking. She's getting a full one. You see the predator manager run up, the pot belly, always got the little weird stubble, you know, the pervert thing. It's like, get her over here. Even after the body scan, and they're just like, men are just going, mm-hmm. And it is. I mean, they've even had TSA come up with naked body scans of men and women movie stars and ask them to sign it. And had women hit on the men and say, I want a date. They've had to settle for this. They've had to settle lawsuits where they openly ask them out for dates. I just got to say, you are totally gorgeous. As the woman's crying as they're grabbing their breast. I mean, this is America. And I'm like, watch that. That woman is gorgeous. You know she's getting it. And he's like, yep, here it is. And they're like, get over here, hottie. Oh, yeah. And again, for a normal man, everything about being with your wife, with a woman you love, is about the excitement. The more excited they are, the better it is. Sorry, folks, don't want to hear this, but this is real life. That's the excitement of sex. I'm the opposite of someone, and there are people who like to take it, who like to be mean. Opposite of Alex Jones, okay? This is what we're dealing with. So it's like, wow, you get paid $20 an hour and get to grope 14-year-old girls? And Dave said, that's it. I don't even have the money, but he goes, I'm going to have to start getting my own private jet because I cannot. And I go, oh, I said, Dave, you know they're coming to the private jets now. Yeah, there's the top blonde model. We've got the article on screen, and she said, the female security guard, there was no doubt about her sexual orientation, and she enjoyed it. What's like Miss USA crying? They went in her pants. They're like, Miss USA? They went in her pants and into her body. I mean, I remember flying with Ventura when they went into his, when they were grabbing the front, he was going, East Germany, I can't, that's why I'm leaving this country. But when they went back behind and up into his buttocks and were shoving their hand in there, Ventura was so angry. He can confirm this. I've never told this story. We got in a screaming argument in the taxi to the hotel. I mean, Ventura, this is after we flew to New Orleans, Ventura was so angry, he was in a rage for weeks. And that's then when he told me, controlled rage, he said, that's it, I'm suing. I figured out why I'm so mad at everybody. Ventura's real, folks. He's not a tough guy. Like, he is actually, you know, aggressive guy. And so we're like talking about the TSA, and I'm like, we can fight it, we can save America. And he's like, what are you going to do? What are you going to do? This country's a bunch of people that want to be slaves. Ah! And we're almost in a fight in the taxi, and the guy's like, whoa, whoa. Because he was so angry. People were trying to, oh my. Because, I mean, I was watching him going, it was just like the South Park episode. It was literally the women doing this to Ventura, because it was women doing it there. At the Atlanta airport, they'll have different sex to it. We're going, oh, yeah, that's Ventura. It was just like the, let me look inside you. I mean, it was exactly out of the South Park episode. And there were TSA people walking around taking photos of Ventura, and he's there like 5 minutes where they're just going all over him, and he's just going, oh. Oh, this country. Oh, yeah. And because it built it for like a minute, he's letting them rub all over him. They go over his chest. They go down his legs. Then they go up to his genitals. Then they go. And then when they start like going, well, let's see what's in there. He was just like, ah. And I'm taking photos. We go get something to eat because the plane's delayed. And he goes, erase them. And I go, but you might need them if you're going to sue for this court thing, because he was already talking about it then. Don't tell anyone, Alex, I'm going to sue him. And if a man can't get a day in court, I just might leave this country. I tell you, I can't believe it. It's out of East Germany. I just let me see the phone. Okay, erase him. I believe you. I believe you erased him. Good, good. Just don't talk about this for now. It's embarrassing. But you know what? Now he's talked about a lot of it. I'll just tell the full story. That is a blow by blow of what went on. And then the stomping around the airport. And he's usually like a big teddy bear. really friendly, nice guy, you know, talking to old ladies and stuff. But and then I watched him in this rage, definitely taking time off his life. A controlled rage, basically grinding his teeth on the airplane. And it's normal. And now here we are in this country. Did I tell you Rand Paul, Senator Rand Paul's coming up in a big exclusive interview in the third hour today? Imagine, this was already going on, folks. They've already got InfraGuard. They've already got all these spies. My dad and almost every dentist he knows was approached to be on Homeland Security payroll to spy on their patients. That's so illegal. Violates the Fourth Amendment, violates the Tenth Amendment, states' rights. And it's pre-crime. It's not like, oh, we think somebody did something wrong. Of course, it's really the FBI and ATF shipping drugs in, guns out. It's not just the ATF involved in that. No, it's about letting you know. Here's the key. It's about letting you know that you're being watched. Well, I say, listen, criminals, I know I'm being watched. You're being watched, and you're being exposed. If you give in to them going, you know what, we are watching you, the CIA is watching you, we've hired all the executives and doctors and InfraGuard or tried to, and we've got your, the preachers are on these power trips now spying on their flock, and I heard you were criticizing the government. That's son of the Lord, my son. I mean, these are authoritarian piles of trash and need to be rebuked. And God has laid it on my heart. I think I'm going to start going in the churches, and when I hear those sermons, I'm going to stand up. I'm done. And I want you to do that, too. It is time. Go, what are you, an East German traitor? We know you've been hired by the government. Your denomination told you to do this. This is a government that's criminal. You're not looking for terrorists. You're looking for Americans. You're a globalist infiltrator mole. This isn't a church. This is a New World Order synagogue of devilry, a church of iniquity, a mosque of Satanism, whatever you want to call it. It's so incredible. You're being watched, globalist, and we know you're trying to watch us because you know we're hot on your trail. You know what they use the NSA for, and this has been declassified, to find out when separate agency arms that aren't black, that means part of the New World Order black op, black side, white side, nothing to do with black people. They use the NSA to spy on people in the system that are whistleblowers and media. That's why Obama's now jailing all these journalists that talk to whistleblowers. Whistleblower exposes $1 billion stolen. The reporter and the whistleblower go to jail under national security. Never before done. Whistleblowing crimes is totally protected. Not anymore. Because a mafia group of murderers run this country. And I told you, I'm just letting it all hang out. They'll probably kill me. Knock on wood, I hope they don't. And I'm in God's hands, but I'm going to tell it like it is and know that somebody did. Okay? Right out of East Germany, right out of Soviet Russia, right out of despotism, right out of 1984, right out of the gates of hell. You're talking about spies everywhere, and they want you to know they're spying on you. That's the thing about the New World Order. They don't even hide what they're doing now. It's like, yeah, we ship most of the drugs in. Yeah, most of the big banks have been caught laundering drug money. Yeah, some of the big defense contractors do run child kidnapping rings. And yeah, they snuff some of the kids in films, but that's a big profit. But you know what? We're going to take all your rights because scary men with turbans want to get you. But yeah, those scary men with turbans, they are on record working for the CIA and foreign groups. And they are putting them in power in Libya and Syria and Egypt. But that's okay. Because we're going to have the TSA, the federal government, on the highways and the roads and the bus terminals in plain clothes like air marshals spying on you. And by the way, they say for crime. That's why Homeland Security is now raiding people's gardens and the Amish. It's infrastructure protection. Imagine powerful megacorporations, bigger than most governments, who own governments and who can get away with anything. What would they do? They would raise taxes and transfer it to themselves in corporate welfare and bailouts, and they would shut down everybody. And as Thomas Jefferson said, what level of tyranny will you live under? the exact amount you'll put up with. You understand? There's no limit. There are crooks in every level of the system that have now gotten in. We've reached that critical mass where there's always somebody wilder and more wicked who wants to push the envelope. Emergency. Mayday. Global emergency. I just got chills. Big Sis launches undercover TSA spies to ride Houston buses, feds to watch for suspicious activity, pre-crime behavior. I told you they were in Houston and Dallas 7 years ago from my sources in the police departments. It's now been announced last year. Told you. Remember, I'd always say, they're already on the streets with undercover people in Florida and Texas and Michigan and California and Massachusetts and New York. And now they're going to have feds out with the helmets on, the black uniforms, and German shepherds bugging, acting tough to intimidate everybody, not to make you feel safe. They're getting you ready for true martial law. This is soft martial law being implemented. Now, you guys are going to get to talk to Bob Chapman, because I, on whatever issue, you can talk to me, you can talk to him, we'll go to your calls. I meant to go to him earlier, but I just am, my head is spinning right now. Got a bunch of other articles that are just incredibly important. We've got Ted Nugent responding to the Secret Service saying that they're going to come after him for his comments. We've got Rand Paul coming up. We've got this new Internet Censorship Act coming up. We've got Rand Paul talking about that. Second MEP calls ACTA Internet Treaty a threat to liberties, cannot guarantee adequate protection for citizens' rights. That's Infowars.com breaking. I've got news from all these prominent people. Look at this article with this LAX airport with the movie star getting her breast grabbed. And it's all on tape. I mean, movie stars. And they're just like, you know you're getting groped. Because this is like, imagine for these perverts. It's like, I imagine the LAX people. They get to be pedophiles. They get to grope movie stars and get like jumping off a cliff. I mean, I certainly wouldn't like that. It's amazing. You couldn't pay me $10 million to fondle women and children all day. We'll be right back. Stay with us. Hour number two coming up at the start of the third hour. We're going to air an exclusive interview I taped. An exclusive interview that I taped with Senator Rand Paul. That is coming up. We got Bob Chapman, who I want to get on as a roving, not just every Friday at the same time. Bob's too good for that. He's got too much to do. I'd like to have him on. There's been a bunch of big events every few weeks, and he'll be honoring us with his presence coming up in the next segment. I got a bunch of incredible news, obviously, as well, we're going to be going over, and your calls while Bob's on with us. I know Bob loves calls. Sometimes he's like, let's go to the calls, Alex. I can't imitate his cool voice. And my mom's like, I haven't heard Bob lately. You got to get Bob on. I'm like, well, I always set him at a certain time because it's hard to get Bob unless you do that. But I've been asking him to come on. He's been too busy, but I do have him coming up for you, Mom, this Wednesday. So she's going to be listening. But let's talk to Brian in California before we go to Bob. Bob, do you think I'm, or Brian, do you think I'm a little overdoing it? Maybe it's good we're going to have the TSA outside the 10th Amendment spying on people in plain clothes on the streets of America. I mean, that's freedom to have federal secret police just randomly spying on thought crime, they admit.
2: No, I'm totally against it.
0: But that's freedom, though. I mean, everybody knows that, like Tony Montana in Scarface says, you want a Chivano in every corner spying on you? I mean, Cuba does that. It's freedom.
2: Yeah, not in my country, not in America, not here.
0: Maybe the new flag should be, maybe the new American flag should be like a snitch, like looking through your window blinds.
2: I'm from California. I'm from the tyranny capital of the nation. So, I mean, we know what the police state's all about here in California.
0: Yeah, well, I'm going to shut up. Tell me what's on your mind.
2: Well, actually, the reason I was calling in today was, I don't know if you guys are familiar with the thing that went down this weekend with the holographic images of Tupac on stage. Automatically, first thing that popped into my mind, Project Bluebeam. And I know you're familiar with that.
0: Now, I saw there was big news that Tupac, they've created holograms of him. And Disney had that 60 years ago. And it is declassified. The U.S. government admits they can project 3,000-foot-tall Jesus, Buddha, Easter bunnies, flying saucers, Keebler elves, chupacabras, walruses, anything they want.
2: Imagine, exactly. And the fun about it was the response that people had from it. Because on Facebook and Twitter, it just was going crazy. People saying, oh, I got chills from it. It was real. And just all these.
0: Remember when CNN
2: things.
0: Did that during the election? They had holograms. You know, their guests would join them via hologram.
2: Yeah, I do. I remember that as well. Yes, on Fox and on CNN. Yeah. Yes, I remember
0: all,
2: that.
0: All of these goggles they've got, they phase it in to make sure the slaves won't resist. All the movies going to 3D, that's getting you ready for bigger goggles. It's going to be projected. And you're going to wear goggles, but then the next phase, this is what James Cameron's coming out with. I've talked to top Hollywood folks. It's no secret now. Well, you'll go to arenas that are like 80% a bowl, and then on a round stage, you will see holograms.
2: And it's scary to me. And then the scarier thing is when you mention Project Bluebeam, the people after they post these videos of the Tupac holograms, they say, well, what's that? What's that? Nobody even knows what Project Bluebeam is. Nobody even knows that the government has this technology. And nobody knows that NASA can do this. And it's just sad. But, you know, as soon as Tupac...
0: Well, most of them don't know they've been injected with the dozens of deadly cancer viruses that are meant to trigger when their hormone levels go to a certain point when they're 55, 60, so that the government doesn't have to pay them their Social Security. Most of them don't know they've been implanted. Basically, the analogy, I'm going to do a YouTube video, is like Escape from New York, where they put exploding detonators in Snake Plissken's neck and his carotid arteries. We've all been implanted with exploding viral plaques. I mean, we ought to be mad at these people. They've already taken 20-30% off our lives. Some people it triggers early. So you get a kid dying of cancer. We'll be right back. We do have the Rand Paul interview coming up, Senator Rand Paul, in the third hour, and we're talking right now to the one, the only, Bob Chapman of the International Forecaster. Hadn't been on this in a few weeks. So much has happened. So much has been unfolding. We have a stack of articles at Infowars.com today breaking this down. It is so important to get to your friends and family and explain to them. Goldman Sachs, JP Morgan Chase, and a handful of other big banks are directly engaged in a global coup d'etat over every sovereign nation. They admit this and call it that themselves in their own documents, in the Financial Times, in the Economist. They're proud of it. Just search Goldman Sachs coup in Europe. They brag. The money's not owed to them. It's their debt, their fraud. They built a Ponzi scheme so big and then threatened to bring down the world market if you don't give in to them. It's like strapping a nuclear weapon to yourself and saying, do what I say or I'll detonate it in the middle of Chicago. That's what we're talking about here. This is the New World Order, and they've got their operatives in there everywhere. And they're now federalizing the police. They're putting spies on the street. They're training the police for forced inoculations, blood draws. I was just talking to a friend where it had been more than 10 years. She's younger than I am. A little more than 10 years since he'd been 18 years old and had done some odd jobs and didn't even know about paying taxes. It had been a few hundred dollars. It turned into more than $5,000 with penalties and interest after a decade. I didn't even know they could do that, but I guess they could do anything now. And the Internal Revenue Service that collects money for the private Federal Reserve, the banksters that we've been captured by through fraud, recognize that the coup d'etat, the financial coup d'etat, that's how you begin to remove them. Get past the puppets and the pageantry of Mitt Romney versus everybody else and Obama and get to the fact that this is who's running the society. Okay? And it's hiding in plain view, and it's us or them. Goldman Sachs rules the world, Bank of England next. Financial terrorists have exploited chaos they created to seize complete control. Mark Carney, the governor of Canada's central bank, has been informally approached as the potential candidate to replace Sir Marvin King as the head of the Bank of England in June of next year, reports the Financial Times. Now, he's the head of the Bank of Canada, which is private right now. It's their Federal Reserve. It's all the same shareholders. And the point is, he's former Goldman Sachs. He was involved in the Russian crisis in 98, looting and robbing them as well. It's all the same. I mean, these guys wear suits. They look distinguished. Ted Bundy looked distinguished. And this is what they're doing. And they're in purposefully imploding the world, not just to get the assets. They want you poor so they can take control of your life. These are eugenicists. To a man, you're not in the club if you're not into this. It's the psycho religion, the control freak, abuser, predator religion that sees us as a side of lamb on the table to be carved up. Well, I'm not a lamb to be carved up, punks, and I'm sick of what you've done. And you people are so stupid on your power trips. I've studied you. You've got blowback from all the evil you're doing into your own families and your own lives. But you don't care. You want to carry out the evil no matter what. You're not even winning. It's bad enough to be evil and ruthless, but you're destroying the planet in the process of telling us you're saving it. You're given over to true dark side, and you're not in control. Forces a lot darker than you are. You're only instruments of this, and you know it, but you don't care. You're attracted like moths to that black flame. Goldman Sachs rules the world, Bank of England next. Financial terrorists have exploited chaos they created to seize complete control. Amid Euro slump, the IMF rethinks austerity. That's what Dominique Strauss-Kahn said before they set him up with the fake hooker, which is now admitted to be fake and a French intelligence operation. We told you that day one. It's now been confirmed. Sarkozy did stuff like Twitter before the police had even been called. They didn't get their time zone straight, and it came out that he was under French intelligence, and that whole thing was run by them, and she was connected to organized crime, of course, run by French intelligence and others. So now they're saying if we squeeze too tight, it'll implode things faster. So the bankers are debating, hey, but the high-up ones are like, that's the point. Destroy. It's like, but the DU, if we use it in Lebanon, will blow back into Israel. The DU, if we use it in other areas like Gaza, blows right back across us in the prevailing winds out of the Mediterranean. And the New World Order just said, use thousands of tons, but it'll kill everybody in Israel. Soft kill. Fire weapons! Everyone must partake of death in the New World Order. Continuing here. Okay, let's go to Bob Chapman. Bob, what do you make of the statements I've made? What's the latest there at the International Forecaster in your research? What's happening? What's the latest manipulations? What do you make of Corzine, the announcement that he did lie, he did steal the money, and he's not going to get in trouble?
3: Well, that's a real hatful because he should be fined at least, and a very, very, very large fine. But I think that's what will happen in the end. And as I said when the story broke, I explained why. I said everybody's going to get their money back. Right now, they've got about 68 to 70% back, and in time, they'll work it out. At least that's my take on it. In reference to what you were talking about, have you discussed the new House Bill 1318, I think it is, which has been passed in the Senate and is now in the House in committee? And I think it's a transportation bill. And part of that bill is to confiscate or cancel passports of people who try to leave the country who owe the government money. Are you familiar with that?
0: I am a little bit, Bob. Tell me more.
3: Well, it's really as simple as that. Of course, you could step aside and say, well, if that's what you want to do, clear everybody to make sure they don't own the IRS money before they try to take a trip. But they're not going to do that. They're going to terrorize people at the airport. And I think that's what they're up to. Now, this bill, and this, I'll call it an amendment to that bill, I think that they're going to have real problems passing that. and it could be struck down. But it just shows you the length of what these people will do.
0: Sure, I'm familiar with the bill that's passed the Senate, and they think it's going to pass the House. To create debtors' prisons, basically, and not let you leave the country. And Homeland Security has said they're going to not let you have a job if you owe taxes next. Now, no judge, no jury. You can't revoke someone's citizenship. They have to renounce it. That's part of law, part of the Constitution. And the lawyers concurred with my analysis because I've seen them in

0: they've ever got, they have a lot of stuff lined up that they want to put in position. I mean, the week before last, we had a woman who runs the commodities for J.P. Morgan Chase, Blythe Masters, on CNBC. Now, in that capacity, she nor anybody else had ever been on JPM, on behalf of JPM and CNBC. And everything was pre-staged. And she was making excuses why they were following the law, because people were saying that the markets were rigged, they were manipulated, and we wouldn't do that sort of thing. We're not that kind of company. We're just working for our clients. So there's something in that area coming down the road. I don't know what it is yet. I would suspect perhaps the CFTC might be going to make some limitations and actually police them for the purchase of different kinds of futures, and in particular in this case, they've been manipulating the market for a long time, but now it's in a big way, and maybe they want to get the onus off their back for all I know, but something's going on.
1: Well, it certainly is, and they're trying to accelerate basically a soft martial law to get everybody ready for it. So what I hear from you is it looks like things are deteriorating a lot faster. Is that what you're saying, Bob?
0: It is, and it was in relation to your comment that that is, and yes, it is. Expedition of the plans that they have put in place and haven't had in place for many, many years.
1: Bob, we're going to go to break. I want to take a bunch of calls because whatever issue they raise on the waterfront, I know you can comment on it, and it's always interesting. And then towards the end of the hour, other tidbits that you think are important people should look into, and I'll throw out some other news at you. I'll get your take on Ron Paul. We got Senator Rand Paul coming up, interview I taped right before we went live today. Amazing information on that front. Stay with us. We'll be right back. Bob Chapman is our guest, and I didn't know that he was under the weather, but we still appreciate him joining us. We can hear that in his voice. I want to go to some of your phone calls, and we will start those in the next segment. But, Bob, I'm always asking, you know, the questions here. Tell me some of the things the International Forecaster has been looking at and what you think is most important on the radar screen.
0: Well, I think overall, you're looking at a situation in Europe that is insolvable, and they don't know what to do now. If you notice, for a month or so, you've not heard much from the Illuminists, the bureaucrats, the politicians, and now there's a fight going on between the Europeans and the U.S. members, and the Europeans are saying, look, you got to help us with this thing. We already put a lot of money into it. We want you to put in, along with Japan and China and other third world countries that haven't put anything in, we want you to put a lot more money in. And they're saying, why should we do that? We didn't create the problem, you did. And that's what's going on. And it could lead to no good end because they're not cooperating with each other. It's been going on for what I think is a substantial amount of time. And so I think you're going to have some blow-ups here. We had three more suicides in Greece yesterday. People have just given up. I don't know what the election's going to accomplish on May 6th. There cannot be a majority. And even if the two major parties got together, they still only get 40% of the vote at the outside. So there may be two or three elections until finally something happens. There's a major investigation going on with a former

0: member of the government who stole millions and millions of dollars. And this was a program where, in the process of purchasing silent submarines, the money was weaved through a group of offshore corporations. So you know that this person is guilty, because why would he do such a thing?
1: Are you talking about Greece right now?
0: Yes, I am.
1: Yeah. Let me raise this point to you. This is out of the Washington Post saying what you just said. Amid euro slump, the IMF rethinks austerity. And you had said 8-9 months ago, whenever that Dominique Strauss-Kahn thing happened, that it was a setup, that it was run by Sarkozy, that later came out, and that Kahn didn't want to squeeze as hard, not because he's a nice guy, but he's saying, we're going to kill the golden goose. You can't impoverish them this fast. And so they basically removed him because he was set to also be able to beat Sarkozy coming up in the election. Now the person that you're friends with, Le Pen's doing good. But the point here is that the bankers are realizing that they are killing the golden goose, and they're now admitting this.
0: And they had no solution for the debt. Now they get Spain on their hands. You're talking a minimum of $1.5 trillion. And it could be as high as $2-2.5 trillion. If you put them all together, you get $6 trillion. And there's no way they can come up with it without destroying their financial base. And so we continue to see this avoidance of responsibility as to what they're going to or trying to do. And so all of that is in the pot, so to speak. And there are no solutions. So this is one of the reasons why gold and silver are being held down, because they would want them going up 200 or 300 points in the face of this terrible predicament that exists in Europe, which could very well lead to the demise over the next couple of years of the Eurozone.
1: That unraveling, what do you expect gold to do when that unraveling accelerates? Because I know it always takes longer, but you're saying 1 or 2 years. A lot of experts are saying 6 months or so.
0: There's no telling. But I think this year it would be safe to say that gold could test 2,000, 2,200. It's very hard to make predictions because they keep on, you know, moving the goalposts.
1: Yeah, things are so rigged now. It's admitted we're in total la-la land here. I mean, there's incredible inflation. They tell us there basically is no inflation. They tell us unemployment is less than half of what it really is. Next, they're going to tell us pigs can fly. Phone calls for Bob Chapman. Straight ahead, I'm Alex Jones. Why do you think I'm a Baroque? If there's a new way, I'll be the first in line. But it better work this time. Yeah, I want to go back to our republic, back to our Constitution. People keep blaming the Constitution, Time Magazine, Newsweek. They want you to know all the problems are the fault of that. Of course, they're the ones who've already basically gotten rid of it. And jeepers creepers, you get rid of it, you're a giant slave. We're going to calls, but Bob, what else is on your radar screen right now?
0: Well, I think that last item is very important. I hope that the listening audience pursues that bill in the House, House Bill 1813, I think it is. And, you know, each time they go to try to pass one of these things, if we can stop them, I know it's a small victory, but it's a very important one. You brushed upon earlier what's going to happen with Corzine, and I think that's going to fall into the background, because I believe that what they'll do is fine him, but it won't be a tough fine. And maybe even the company that's bankrupt will pay it. But there's a lot more of these coming down the line. And we got suits against J.P. Morgan, Bank of America, Wells Fargo. We have people getting caught in the commodity business, taking positions and putting them on hold. by putting them in another company account. There's all sorts of terrible things going on in that industry. And I think a lot more of them are going to come to surface, and they're in the process of doing so now.
1: Yeah, that's what it telegraphs to me. Their reluctance to prosecute him is because they know they're all in the same position, and so they're setting the precedent to not pay people and to take folks' money. And that's what Max Kaiser says. That's what other guests we've had on confirm. I mean, I know you don't like to give us time frames on the meltdown, but it's pretty bad now. What signs should we look for?
0: Well, I think the bond market is the first place to look, and they have just been unsuccessful at taking the 10-year U.S. note down to a yield of 2.5%. It's I should say the outside market, the long bonds, in that category, and I think what they're going to start doing again is a continuation of Operation Twist, which is aiding markets in one place and selling markets in another place. And it's coming to light, too, that they're taking direct orders from J.P. Morgan Chase and Goldman Sachs. And I see that alluded to in much of the press throughout the world. And that's something really new. You know, like, they're the bad guys, and they're not really taking orders. They're taking orders from Wall Street.
1: Well said. Let's go to your phone calls. Nicole in Michigan, you're on the air.
2: Hi, Alex. Thanks so much for taking my call.
1: Thanks for calling.
2: I actually had a question about vaccines, but my husband is here with me, and he wanted to share an experience he had in the military with a vaccine.
3: Sure. Hey, Jones. My name is John.
1: Sure. Go ahead.
3: Hey, I was medically discharged from the Air Force pending a quote-unquote flu shot. Within an hour of having this thing, I was with an anaphylactic,
2: Anaphylactic shock.
3: And it lasted for over a couple years.
1: Yeah, you know, a lot of times they tell you they're shooting you up with one thing and it's really another. You might have been shot up with a small amount of nerve gas, biological. You really have no idea. They use you in late stage testing of weapon systems, you name it. You can look up Project Shad and other programs that have gone on right up until the 90s. That's the latest stuff we've seen declassified. And they actually kill U.S. troops routinely. U.S. troops are seen as expendable, basically like rhesus monkeys or rats. And I had one of Governor Perry's employees, who I've seen on television, it is one of his spokesmen, come to my Endgame event when I was showing the Endgame film. And he said, no, it's I was at Fort Sam Houston in San Antonio. I was a medic a decade ago. This is a decade from then. And he said that we were told to shoot them up with a flu shot, and they all died. And then we were told to scrub the whole thing out. So that's the type of stuff they do. I mean, was it a special shot, or do they line everybody up and give them the shots?
3: Well, check this out. We have routine flu shots on a yearly basis. And around that time, they were having the anthrax shot. And I told him, I said, I wasn't going to get it. And I told my chief, I said, I'm not taking this anthrax shot. And he said, you're going to be court-martialed and probably dishonorable discharge. I said, well, I'd rather have that than die.
1: So they just lied and said, here's the flu shot, and it was probably the anthrax. Because the anthrax did kill a bunch of people, and they had mutinies finally, as you know. It was in the newspapers. And the doctors said they wouldn't do it, so it stopped. Because it was causing anaphylactic shock, heart attacks, death, autoimmune disorders. What year was this that this happened to you?
3: It was around the year
2: 2003.
3: 2001 or 2002, I think.
1: Yeah, it was 2002, late 01, 02, when the government did the anthrax attacks, and it now admitted it was super U.S. grade, was mailed from Fort Detrick and all the rest of it, and they, you know, had a couple of patsies that they tried to set up, and they finally killed one of them to make it stick. But Yeah, that was the first time they did it, and then they had to suspend it because the maker, you know, admittedly had so many problems at their plant. It was so it was killing so many people, but it wasn't a problem. They're just seeing if they can do this to you. Wow, that's amazing. So how tell folks what it was like to be in the shock for a year, and then we'll get Bob's take.
3: Let me elaborate a little bit more on this shot. They gave me the shot, and within an hour, I was in the emergency room, almost dead. They had to pump me full of different drugs and stuff to get me out of it. Well, long story short, about three times a month, I would get this reaction, and it would happen just whenever. It'd wake me up at 2, 3 in the morning, or it happened when I got to work. And I was covered from head to toe with red spots for up to a year, over a year, actually.
1: Yeah, that was your body battling to get, I mean, it turned out with that shot, it had, I'm not trying to scare you, look this up, so many cancer viruses and other microplasms in it, that particular shot, that they couldn't even count them all. I mean, you were shot up with just an incredible bioweapon, and you are now, and all those troops that got it, a walking laboratory experiment. I mean, they committed an amazing crime against you.
3: Yeah, my immune system is shot. I get sick quite often now, where before, like when I was in high school, I had a perfect attendance award. I never missed work. And then once I got this shot, I was, I'm highly allergic to everything.
1: So what do you think happened? Do you think they lied to you and gave you an anthrax and told you it was flu?
3: Well, I'm not 100% sure. I really can't say. Because they do these mass flu shots where you, like, we would go to the base theater and you would just line up and get them. So I don't know if they said, all right, I've got his number. I'm going to get him a different dose.
1: And
3: I can't say
1: and
3: that.
1: Then they lie to you. Then they lie to you and say it's the law. You know, the military is the only group when you sign the contract that says they can give approved FDA approved shots, but it's law, no experimental. But they just lie to you and shoot you up. And all the stupid sergeants and captains and majors that take part in it, they're all walking dead too. And so I hope they all enjoy following orders because you're dead. It's going to take a lot of time off your life. And the reason I'm being a straight shooter with you, buddy, is so other people listen and so this stops. And so people stop shooting their kids up because they are killing us. And I'm sorry to talk that harsh to you, but I'm sure you want to warn other people. What would you do now if you had it all over to do again?
3: Well, I wouldn't take it, obviously. But it, what's kind of funny is I've had this flu shot on a yearly basis. I was in the military for 8 years, and I've had that same flu shot, supposedly same flu shot, every year. And
1: well,
3: I've never had any rashes.
1: Sure. Well, listen, they also build up, and they're different every year. And they never guessed the right flu the year before, never works on record. Each year lowers your immunity by 50%, big Canadian study. So you just keep lowering it. Three consecutive shots, if you're above the age of 55, major studies, doubles your chances of Alzheimer's. Most people I talk to, I go, when did your mom or dad really start deteriorating and then you got diagnosed? They said, I don't know, it was 6 months ago. And I said, did they get a flu shot about a week before? And they went, oh, that's right, she did. And I'm like, let me show you right here at the computer. And I just take them over. There's a prominent person a few weeks ago I was talking to about this. And they went, and I'm like, look, there's the studies. Again, they're murdering us, but they murder us in a way where we crawl off and then their system can suck money out of us. But listen, look, your body may fight it off eventually. With
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1: Proper vitamins, minerals, and prayer and cleansing and things. But at least you're not like the troops in Project Shad, where in some cases they would take them into a room, nerve gas them, and they die on the spot. And then they tell their family they died of flu. So at least you weren't murdered on the spot as part of the patriotic freedom by the criminals that run things. How does that sound, sir?
3: Oh, it's great. But,
1: listen, I'm gonna get Bob Chapman's take on this. Bob, you're a veteran yourself. I know you've studied all this. What do you think about what the globalists do to people, the little gift they give everybody that keeps giving?
0: Well, it was like, as I look back, I was lucky I wasn't taken into some of those programs. They were mostly biological at that time. They had other kinds of programs. But, you know, you never would think for a second that your own government would give you something that would kill you. And they are, and they have been, and evidently they'll continue to.
1: Well, they really love killing kids.
0: You people thinking of going in the military, you better think twice.
1: Well, that's the issue here, is that it's all on record. And it's not just military. It's foster kids. It's regular, you know, kids just getting shots. And again, you're right. You'd never think the government would do that, this type of betrayal. But it's not the government. It's the banker eugenics crime syndicate that now has reached critical mass and has gotten its people in almost all the major power positions. That's why it's so refreshing to have a Ron Paul in Congress or a Senator Paul or a Walter Jones. But maybe 50 or so, Ron Paul, I agree with his number, in the House are good. 10 good senators, Rand said when I talked to him today. The interview is coming up. I mean, that's scary. 50 or so members of the House, 10 senators. All the rest are wanton scum.
0: Unbelievable.
1: Unbelievable. Folks, I want to explain something. The guys Google everything I'm saying in there or start page it. They search it. They just showed all the SHAD documents on TV, if you're watching. I'm not making this up. I can pull up AP, BBC, and it'll say, yes, in thousands of tests on ships, they sprayed chemical, biological, radiological. But then if you read deeper and then get into the Department of Energy and other documents, folks, they would kill people. The media tells you about people they sprayed that, you know, get tumors and die 10, 20 years later. In many cases, they go, all right, you guys show up. We're picking Johnson, Brown, Horowitz, Sanchez. This Saturday, your leave's canceled. Because I've read the records. I've had some of the survivors on of some of the tests that weren't as lethal. And then they just march them in, nerve gas them, and they've got these special doctors who then package them. They always send everybody else off on leave. They kill them, and then they dissect their bodies, and then they tell their family they died of flu. I mean, the magnitude of this evil, but it's the globalist testing cadres of doctors that will march a young private in and murder them. Murder them. I mean, this is who runs our government, Bob.
0: Absolutely. And it's been gone for a long time. And, you know, I contend that the only way we're going to take this thing down, other than through Congress, is to have the financial system self-destruct. And when that happens, they lose their control. And that's the only way I can see getting to them.
1: And it's key when it collapses that they don't use it as judo to get even more power posing as saviors. We've got to demonize them with the truth. We have got to overrun them with the facts. We have got to expose them as the murdering terrorists they are, the financial terrorists. We've got to show they're the real government that hijacked our government. The buck stops with them, not with Mitt Romney or Obama, these teleprompter-reading puppets. Anything else there? Well, Nicole's husband who jumped on the phone?
3: Hey, John. Hey, I didn't give you the kicker. I went into the clinic, to the shot clinic, to talk to them about this shot. Several months after I've been having all these reactions, and they pulled up my shot records on the computer, and they said, yeah, looks like you got two shots that day. I said, no, I only got one shot. And I pulled out my hard copy of my shot records, and they said, let me look at that. And I let them look at it, and they said, here, let me delete this one. And they deleted the one on the computer, and then they got ready to get rid to scratch the one off on my hard copy, and I snatched it back from them. I said, I'll just hold on to this. What do you think of that?
1: Oh, no. The people that are over that know it's killing people in many cases, and it's like fun. It's like a power trip. Listen, whenever they, 6 years ago, lined up the 1,000-plus kids and their parents in Maryland and Baltimore and said it was the law and had riot cops and dogs barking because it had been a big media issue, saying it's the law, you got to take the shots. I got the state attorney on who was running it all. And I said, you know there's no law. You know you kick them out for truancy because they haven't had shots and then use that criminally, even though by law you can't kick them out for truancy when you're the one that kicked them out and you can't kick them out for no shots. And he goes, well, you ought to be a lawyer. That's exact. It starts laughing. And he goes, well, the judge had the waiver forms on his desk. But I go, you didn't tell people there were waiver forms. And he goes, man, you really ought to be one of us. Started laughing. And I went, wait a minute. Do you give your kids shots? And he laughed and said, no, I don't. It's like they think they're winning because they conned a bunch of people to come in and take shots they wouldn't give their own kid. And then the waiver form's right up on the desk, but they don't tell you. I mean, and I said to the guy, I said, because we went to break, I said, buddy, you got some bad mojo coming your way. And he's like, what is that, a threat? And I said, no, man. I go, you're not going to have to wait to go to hell. I said, you are going to be judged in this world. And I could tell it hit him. And I said, good. And I said, I'm not talking to you anymore. And we hung up on him. We'll be back with more calls with Bob Chapman. Stay with us. Something just hit me between the eyes during the break. I'm here on air, and I'm telling the story of the police dogs barking, the black uniforms. It was 1,200 children, over 1,000 parents. So it was over 2,000. It was on CNN, MSNBC. It was a big story. It was a hoax that it's the law to take shots. And they ran this media hoax to scare everybody at the beginning of the school year. I think it was like 2007. That was the year Endgame came out, so 5 years ago, almost 6 years ago. And I'm there telling that story just now, and I feel like a liar. I saw it on the news. I had the state attorney on. Forget his name. He's a black guy. It was the state attorney over Prince George County or whatever it's called. And it's so incredible that I know that story is exactly true as I just told it. Not even been John Harmon board hopping and producing and running the show that day. He's the guy that gets to hear the behind-the-scenes stuff sometimes. But still, truth is so wild, I can't believe it. But it was on the news that they lied, had police dogs out for security because people have been protesting it. There were people there trying to warn the parents. The cops wouldn't let them go up and try to warn them. And that's when it hits me. That's why I got mad by the police shutting down the city for 5 hours for that police officer's motorcade who was killed. Valiant police officer, great guy from people I know that knew him. It's that they shut it down on purpose and have this big pageant about how much they care about the police. And they'll do the same thing for certain military funerals. But the cops that were killed in Fast and Furious, they didn't have big parades for them because they don't want to make a big deal out of it because it was killed by guns the attorney general helped ship in. And that's my point. They'll have these big, giant pageants for the military and police, but at the end of the day, the system could care less about you. That's what I'm trying to say, is the bigger the pageant the New World Order puts on, like I'm sure Arde Saveda actually probably was crying, you know, for that police officer that got killed, because now I've learned that they actually knew each other and that they were somewhat of friends. So, you know, I apologize for saying Arde Saveda was probably fake crying. The point is, because now that I've learned more about it behind the scenes, the point is that, Bob, you get what I'm saying, that I'm tired of like these big productions of how much they care about the troops when the people running our military are killing our troops. You see what I'm saying?
0: Absolutely. And the people who are in the military, the Pentagon, and they're doing that for two reasons. Number one, to take orders, where we're going to have a war next. And number two, to steal as much as they can.
1: Exactly. And I mean, even a lot of the higher up officers aren't bad people. They're just order takers. They just follow orders and don't worry about it. They're busy playing golf, hanging out with their mistress. And so what if DU is soft killing all the troops that huff it? I mean, that is such a huge crime right there. And that's why when they want me to get up and salute some dead soldier when I get off an airplane and then wait there for 30 minutes, I would be happy to salute them. But I guarantee, and I did, but if I was to go up, or, you know, put my hand over my heart or whatever, which is a salute, basically. If I went up and told all those Austin cops waiting to take that dead Air Force MP out to Fort Hood to be buried, I'll guarantee if I walked up and said, hey, the troops are breathing DU, it's bad for them, it's killing them, they're not giving them treatment, they'd be like, get out of here, traitor. See, being patriotic to them is being mindless and going along with the traitorous activity and then acting like you're patriotic. You see the hypocrisy there, Bob?
0: I certainly do. And when the minute of confrontation comes, and it will come between the public and those in the military who are willing to shoot at the public, they're going to find out that they made the wrong choice.
1: That's right. Those of you that signed on with the devil, you're not going to like it. All right, Bob Chapman with us for another 20 minutes or so to take your calls. And then we're going to get to the big Rand Paul interview that I did right before we went live today. There's video and audio, that is, coming up with the senator breaking news on that front. Right now, let's go back to John in Texas, then Ghost, Lloyd, Ed, Ivan, and others. Ivan's after John. John, you're on the air with Bob Chapman. Go ahead.
5: Yes, Bob Chapman, I got a question for you. It's good to talk to you. Welcome back to the show. I was watching Fox and Friends, also known as Fox and Fiends, and I was listening to how President Obama is now snatching up oceans. So the United Nations and our government is now not only snatching up land, but oceans. And I want to see what you think about that. And what's the difference between Americans during World War One when they refused to take the League of Nations and Americans today who still insist on letting the United Nations control things? Thank you.
1: The difference is the globalists had more sophisticated radio and could brainwash the public. Sorry, go ahead, Bob.
0: Yeah, as far as the two wars are concerned, most people who are in them, who are alive, are brainwashed. I mean, that's all I've heard for the last 100 years or less. And so that's the kind of reaction you would get. I would go to the American Legion and sit down and start talking to people. And you can't bring that subject up. They don't want to know that they were taken advantage of. The first part of it was what?
1: What was the other part of your question, sir? John dropped off. I mean, I think basically he was asking, why did Americans reject the UN after World War One, but accept it after World War Two?
0: I think because you had different kind of people. America changed. That's over 50 years. They didn't have the kind of propaganda during the late teens and early 20s in the United States that they had later.
1: Yeah, it was just print, but then they had newsreels and radio, yeah, and had gotten really slick at brainwashing.
0: I think Madison M. must have gotten 50-75% of their business from the government, putting together those programs to brainwash people. I know when I was taking advertising in college, we discussed it. And then later, books came out on brainwashing and what the Chinese and North Koreans had done, and never mentioning what the U.S. had done.
1: You know, that's a good point, that brainwashing, Edward Bernays, Madison Avenue, all of that's on record, but the public's brainwashed to think brainwashing doesn't exist. We live in a brainwashed country.
0: For sure. To believe the idiotic stories that they're giving to people, and I still believe them.
1: Well, these are medical victims. I mean, that's why I used to really get mad at sheep when they laugh at me and stuff. Now it's like a retarded child laughing at me. I mean, it does. I'm sad for them. I'm like, literally, I'm like, oh dear. 15 years ago, somebody laughed at me, called me a tinfoil hat wearer. I would kind of go, hey buddy, this is serious. Don't laugh at me. Now I'm like, oh, I'm sorry, they got you, and they just smile at pre-programmed. I'm like, oh, you're a victim. I mean, really, they are. These are victims, folks. These are poor, mindless, brainwashed, helpless little victims All right, we'll be right back with more of your phone calls straight ahead. Again, the CIA, all of it, foreign banker run. America has been captured. We've got to get it back. We'll be right back. Coming up in about 25 minutes, we're going to air an exclusive interview with the senator from the great state of Kentucky, Rand Paul, on a host of issues. This is going to be a newsworthy interview. You better believe it. He talks about his father's campaign. He talks about the UN takeover of America and Interpol, the TSA. He gets into, will he ever run for president? He also talks about, would he accept an invitation to run as vice president with Mitt Romney? I'm not very good at hyping things, actually, folks. I'm good at seeing reality and really cutting down to what it is. But I should have been telling you that from the very beginning of the show today if I wanted to have everybody stay right through to the end of the show. But because this is important information coming up with Rand Paul. Bob Chapman's our guest taking phone calls right now. Let's go ahead and talk to Ivan in Florida. You're on the air, sir.
6: Hey, how you doing, Alex?
1: Good.
6: I heard your show the other day with Wesley Rawls. And my question is, how do you prepare if you're either renting or you have a high mortgage in your home for the coming economics collapse?
1: Well, there's just a very good chance it could get Great Depression level. And for folks that don't know, 7 million people starved to death or died from complications from malnutrition. That's university numbers. You can look them up. And I've already gone over the fact that 90% or close to it are not self-sufficient. So it's just good to have a firearm with ammo, to have a couple firearms if you can afford it. And it's good to have some extra food and a water filter. And by the way, we have the best water filter out there. It's the Pro Pure Gravity Fed system. Of all the gravity systems, and there's some good ones out there, this is the next generation. It's what I personally use. It's what we use here. 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Haven't done a plug for anything in 2 hours plus, so might as well just tell you about ProPure, and there's a video up there where I break it down at Infowars.com. But water filters, whatever you can afford, some basic food that stores. But more importantly, as Mr. Rawls said, friends and neighbors or country cousins that if things got really bad, you can go there and work with them. So that's kind of my backup plan is I live in the somewhat of the country now, but still it's only, 20 miles outside Austin. That's not really enough, but I can't commute further than that. I got country cousins. We've actually built a little metal building that can, it's pretty good size actually now, as a quote, hunting camp house, but it can double for other things. So, I mean, I'm really got the water, rainwater collection. I've really putting in the solar. I'm really moved to the country. I really put a wall and fence around my house proper and then a fence around the property itself was already there. I mean, I'm really, really know this is real. Bob Chapman, you want to tackle that question?
0: I think you've covered it pretty well. I mean, I've done the same thing. And I think even if you don't know people well, that when their food runs out, and if they have the basics to be able to compete in a terrible environment, it's in your best interest to feed them and arm them.
1: But, I mean, even if it's a flash crash instead of this slow slide into depression, that'll take generally a few weeks to start getting crazy. Even the big crash of 29, it didn't get wild for a couple of years. So generally, in fact, in almost all cases, it takes a while for this to unroll. The problem is you got about 2% getting prepped now. If it goes to 4% or so, all the actuaries show everything will skyrocket in price. You won't be able to get it. The supply chains aren't there. Can you imagine if we have a real depression? Versus people in the 30s, on average, hardworking, very Christian, very moral, chop wood all day for, a meal in the country. I've already had all the wood chops. Sorry, don't have enough food, to give you a meal. I mean, my family in the country, in the middle of nowhere, on dirt roads, had city people coming by all the time wanting help in the 30s. I mean, crime went up, and almost all the deer and rabbits and squirrels were gone at the end of the Great Depression. Middle-class people. You know, my great-grandparents went out and out of season, you know, shot deer and stuff, and everybody did it because there wasn't food at the store. And you didn't have the money to go 25 miles into town. And a lot of the delivery things, you know, stopped coming because they always had trucks that brought, you know, food out and stuff. You could buy staples, you know, traveling salesmen selling food. I mean, things really shut down for a while. Grapes of Wrath is exactly what it's like. People basically living at slave camps where you can leave and go starve, or you can work here as a slave and get ripped off. Grapes of Wrath is not an exaggeration. It got a lot worse than that. And folks, you need to understand this is real. And what's going to happen is people aren't going to be able to pay the taxes in the rural areas. And the feds are going to come with the locals to take the property, and they're going to get their butt shot off. And because people aren't going to leave their land and go bankrupt because the government wants some tax money nobody can pay. Bob Chapman.
0: Absolutely. And that might happen in the city as well. But it's more prone to happen in the country.
1: Yeah,
0: and they can't send 20 or 30 Homeland Security people or local police to each home that they are homestead that they want to take over.
1: Well, the police in most cases now are refusing to throw a 90-year-old woman out of a house that the banks foreclosed on just because they can't do it. They actually have humanity. Look, I believe when things get really bad, you're going to see the best in many people. I believe the police and military are going to be on our side, by and large. That's why the system is going to bring in mercenaries, and they're going to stage psyops to demonize the American people. They're going to blow up police stations and shoot cops to try to blame the patriots for it. And I hope the police are sophisticated enough to know, in most cases, especially if the media is ready to jump on it and ready to roll out, and it's a spectacular massacre, no, it's staged. Bob Chapman.
0: Agreed. There'll be great retaliation by people with broom handles as well as other things. Of course, that's not going to do anything if you get 20 people well-armed who are going to take possession of your farm or your home, for that matter.
1: Well,
0: And so you've got to be prepared. That's what Alex has been talking about for the last 15 minutes. Don't wait. Get it done now.
1: And a lot of that's just being prepared mentally. Because
0: mental training is something that's not easy for people. Usually they learn the difference between what's good and what's bad when the first shot is fired. And they say, how do I use this thing? Show me how to sight it in so I can shoot people with it. That's usually the learning curve for maybe 40% of the population.
1: Yeah, let me tell you, I'm down here in Texas, Bob. Almost anybody I know from Texas is a pretty good shot. It's pretty scary. And I know it's like that in a lot of other rural areas. The standard deal in Texas, this is standard, is you're stuck, you sit on in between granddaddy's legs when you're 4 years old and shoot Folgers coffee cans one after the other with a 410 to teach you the power of a firearm. Then you're told, don't touch. I don't want to go through the whole training. And then the next time you go out and shoot, they tell you what a great honor it is to get to shoot and how dangerous it is and all the basics. And if you make any mistakes, you get admonished, and now you don't get to blow up the Folgers cans. So the next time you get a chance, you want to do it just right. And by the time you're 10 years old, you can shoot like Annie Oakley.
0: Well, our kids grew up that way. And we didn't live in Texas. We lived in California, but I did the same thing. Same age, 4 years old. Now, one of the interesting things was the first time my son shot a pistol at four. And it was a revolver. And I pulled a hammer back and put my finger over his finger on the trigger and pulled it. And, of course, he had things over his ears. Well, after it went off, he took the things off his ears, and he said, I understand what this does.
1: Yeah, it's people that you've got to show a four-year-old. That's the age. Goes all the way back to the founding of this country and before. Back then, they had to have the rifle right out in the open there in a little log cabin, and you had to have kids by age five knowing how to use it, because a lot of times daddy and mommy were gone. And there's a lot of cases of five-year-olds, you know, shooting marauders and things like that, many cases of it. And so you had to show them, this is not a toy, you don't play with it, and this is the end you point, and this is where you pull the trigger, and you shove this into your shoulder. And if they don't listen the first time, that hurt, didn't it? Shove it into your shoulder. And that's how it's done. And then I see these full-grown adults who see a gun and literally go into panic fear, Bob.
0: Well, it's preconditioning. You know, they get into that mindset, and I don't want to know. Until they start taking incoming fire. And then, you know, they say, well, how can I help? Well, here, take this 16 here. Well, how does it work? Just pull the trigger, it'll work.
1: Surprising what good shots women are. On women, on average, I'm learning, are even better shots than men.
0: And that's the truth.
1: Well, Bob Chapman.
0: Always been a better shot.
1: Bob, I'm sorry to hear your voice is out. Thanks for doing this with us. TheInternationalForecaster.com, folks. Find out more there. Or give Midas a call. They'll give you a free copy, 800-686-2237. Bob, we'll talk to you in the next few weeks. Thank you for the time. Let your voice get done. Quit doing so many interviews. Get some rest. We'll be back. I've taken some more phone calls before I air the Rand Paul interview with the senator earlier today. Let's go ahead and go to Ghost in Illinois. Ghost, you're on the air.
7: Thanks, Alex. I'd like to thank you for your inspiration. I'd like to thank you for giving the resistance the tools and the information we need to fight this globalist scum. I'm known as Ghost in the biker world. I reach out to the bikers. And on the CB Radio, Channel 19, I'm Paul Revere. And I just thank you once again for the inspiration to help save my country, Alex. I got four bullet points.
1: Go ahead.
7: Well, the first one is, with tomorrow being the anniversary of Paul Revere's ride, I'm proposing a national InfoWars Flag Day from now on 419. And the second one is, last week you were talking about putting Bill Gates and David Rockefeller's picture up on the wall so we know who the enemies of humanity are. And I'm proposing that we make an InfoWars deck of cards with the enemies of humanity, and we both know who the Joker is. And number three, I noticed on one of your decals that I bought for my car, I buy hundreds of your decals, the You Are the Resistance decal, in the bottom horizontally, you have InfoWars.com in a real small print. I'm saying if we could take that little small print, InfoWars.com, and put it vertically on one decal, we could have 20 to 30 little InfoWars decals to put in bathrooms, to put in.
1: No, I got it. Have a regular bumper sticker with InfoWars.com over and over again on it vertically, so you can sit there and cut them off as little pieces.
7: Amen, brother.
1: Well,
7: that's my bullet point.
1: Well, very well said. Look, we've all got to get aggressive in this. The people are really ready to awaken right now. But the biggest thing is, when we say we are the resistance, it's not like, we're the resistance against the big government people. And it's like, we're just political and we just say that. We're in resistance against a global government run by banks whose policy is to bankrupt the individual, destroy national sovereignty, destroy the family, and inject everybody with cancer viruses on record. And if you're a new listener and heard that and are like, what? Just look, cancer viruses and vaccines. You'll get ABC, BBC, but it's all, yes, millions get cancer from it, but it's no big deal. They're doing it on purpose. I have all the documents. And again, I go back to, they kill troops in experiments. This is not our government. It's a group of criminals organized around science and this mutual admiration club that they're geniuses. It's mad scientists who think they're God. That's what the New World Order is. Financed by a bunch of crazy bankers that took over through fraud. And world government's here. Ghost, good to hear from you. Lloyd in Wisconsin, you're on the air.
8: Hey, how you doing?
1: Good.
8: Yeah, I live over by some military base in southeastern Wisconsin. And for the past couple months, I've been hearing gunfire pretty frequently around 7 o'clock, from 7 o'clock in the morning till about 11 o'clock in the afternoon. A couple times I would hear it at night around 11 o'clock at night to about 1 o'clock in the morning. I'd call the local police departments around here, ask them questions about if they know anything that's going on over there, and I get nothing but stupid answers like they have.
1: Well, of course, you're the enemy, sir, and I appreciate your call. You're the enemy. You're the enemy. Number one, I'll explain what that means. Number one, the people at the local police department, they're compartmentalized. They don't know what's going on. But you're still seen as pretty much the enemy. The public is one group, they're another. And lying to you is just all part of the art of war. The military lies to its own people. The generals get lied to. It's all about betrayal. It's all about dishonor. It's all about deception. It's all about lies. It's all about scams. Look at how the TSA constantly says, we don't naked scan, then they do. We don't save it, get caught. We don't strip old women, get caught. We don't grope children, get caught. We don't steal products, get caught. We're going to stop naked scanning. Just on and on and on. The day they rolled out the scanners, that they already had it scheduled to roll it out, they launched the underwear bombing as a way to, they even have PR rollouts. If you're conscious, it's completely obvious. Okay? Rand Paul, coming up. Monday through Friday, from 11 a.m. until 2 p.m. Central Standard Time, we are here. Again, I want to thank you for joining us. Senator Rand Paul from Kentucky took some time out to be interviewed by me this morning. And we're going to premiere that interview here on the radio in just a few minutes. And it will basically take us out of this hour because it's a 21-minute long interview. Again, I started the show today with this news headline from Infowars.com. It's also at DrudgeReport.com. Big Sis launches undercover TSA spies to ride Houston buses. Feds to watch for suspicious activity, pre-crime behavior. And they say general crime, the feds. And the buses all over the country, including Houston, now have giant billboards on the side. Those decal wraps of TSA agents smiling at you saying, keeping America safe. I mean, total creepville. They're not even sworn bonded peace officers. They're not FBI. They're not bonded. They're not sworn. They're not trained. That's why they create a new group where there's no history of teaching the Bill of Rights and Constitution or due process. Even though the FBI and a lot of police are out of control, there's at least lip service paid to that. No, they teach them. They have administrative rights to do anything they want to you. It is wild. And I had the TSA agent say, I'm going to grope you or you're not going to fly. And I said, but it violates Fourth Amendment. He goes, I have administrative rights. And said, so you can leave. By the way, when that happens, they try to fine you or arrest you. Or you're going to let me do this. And it was bizarre, the getting off on it. I mean, this is the country we live in. And now, right out of classical police states, people keep saying we're about to be a police state. No, no, we are one. The IRS can grab your bank account without a judge, without a jury, without a trial. You're in a police state. The government can grope you. You're in a police state. They can pull you over to a warrantless checkpoint. You're in a police state. They can say that the president's launching wars and that Congress has no authority over it. You're in a dictatorship. Now, Obama, the puppet, may leave. They'll put a new puppet financed with the very same banks in there. His name's Mitt Romney. Now, somebody that I can tell you that is not bought and paid for by the New World Order, somebody who's kept their promises, is Senator Rand Paul, and of course, Ron Paul. And I said from the beginning, win, lose, or draw, we win by Ron Paul running. When he first ran 4 years ago, the first time, maybe 5% of the population knew about the Federal Reserve being private, hijacking our country. Now it's over 90%. We've had a victory period. And Ron Paul staying in keeps him in the debates, keeps him out there injecting real issues, talking to crowds of 8 to 10 to 12,000 people. The one thing I didn't raise to Rand, because I ran out of time, was the election fraud, clearly in Maine and Iowa. But the fact that they had to steal it early on to make him look like a loser, to give it to Romney, shows how desperate the system is. Ron Paul, early on, was the front runner. He was the front runner in every actuary and poll. So you saw it stolen. But by getting in the arena, we expose it's rigged, and we expose the New World Order. So it's happening. And look at his son. The whole system went after him. It blew up in their face in Kentucky. First, the Republicans tried to block him in the primary, then the Democrats did. Bill Clinton went and campaigned against him. It only gave Rand more credibility, and he went up in the polls. And when there's a landslide, they have trouble with a 15-point lead cheating somebody. So the system is having to cheat more and more, but it's exposing them. Here is this in-depth interview. We cover the waterfront. Would he run with Mitt Romney? What's happening with the UN and Interpol? The election? His father? The Buffett rule? We cover so many subjects. Best interview I've ever done with Senator Rand Paul. And I've only done a few since he's been elected senator because he's so busy. But here is Senator Rand Paul premiering here at InfoWars.com radio. We are joined by U.S. Senator hailing from Kentucky, Rand Paul, and the freshman senator, as everyone has noticed, has actually been fulfilling his campaign promises to try to cut government and restore our constitutional republic, and he joins us from Washington, D.C. Senator, thank you for coming on with us.
9: Glad to be with you, Alex.
1: There is so much to talk about, but I noticed that you're trying to point out that Interpol is now operating inside our country with diplomatic immunity.
9: Yeah, I'm kind of concerned about having an international police force in our country with the ability, maybe, to extradite U.S. citizens and send them to another country. Egypt, as you know, over the last couple of months has been holding some American pro-democracy workers in their country, and they were going to try them on trumped-up political charges. And so a couple of months ago, I said, you know what, should we send $2 billion to a country that treats us this way and treats our citizens? So I tried to hold up their foreign aid, and as a consequence, I think partly of what I was doing, they released our American citizens. Then they came home, and then Secretary Clinton went ahead and released their aid. I wrote her a letter and said, you know, she shouldn't do it because these prosecutions were still ongoing right now in absentia. They're prosecuting them without being there. They also made the U.S. taxpayer pay a $5 million ransom for these Americans to come home, promising they would come back to stand trial. But then this week we've learned that Egypt has asked Interpol for international warrants. They have these red letter warrants that can be used anywhere in the world. And most people say, oh, that could never happen in America. We would never let that happen. But Interpol is doing this in other countries. Saudi Arabia asked Interpol to return a Saudi journalist from Malaysia who had said something about a Muhammad that they found offensive, and they were going to accuse him of blasphemy. Interpol picked him up in Malaysia and took him back to Saudi Arabia. He will now face the death penalty for blasphemy. But the scary thing is he's being picked up by Interpol, and the scary thing is what kind of authority does Interpol have in the United States? And President Obama expanded their authority with an executive order in December, giving them diplomatic immunity. So all of this concerns me.
1: Senator, we also saw just last year the South African UN summit, and they called for a global UN environmental crime tribunal where you will be arrested if you deny man-made global warming. And that made headlines in Europe, but almost no news here. So they're openly calling for this international power, and four of our Supreme Court justices have said that we should get our rules from the UN, not the Constitution. So I think you're right to be very concerned about this.
9: You know, one of the interactions in the last couple weeks that was very, very telling was the interaction between Senator Sessions and Secretary Panetta in a committee in which Panetta said that if we go to war, of course, we'll consult with the UN and get their approval. And Sessions asked him, he said, well, you know, isn't there...

0: Obama responded to Congress with the Libya war and said, I don't need your authorization. I have the UN. And that brings me to my next question, Senator. Are you or others going to call for the House to begin impeachment investigations? I know Congressman Jones has introduced legislation that if Obama starts another war without congressional war power authorization, that they will then trigger that. But that's not moving very fast. I mean, this is extremely brazen, like Caesar crossing the Rubicon. If you or your father, who would get a lot more attention than Congressman Jones, were to call for impeachment investigations, at least to begin hearings on impeachment, then I think that might get the executive to stop saying it follows the orders of the UN, Senator.
1: Well, I think the first step is to stop him in his tracks. We tried very hard on the Libya motion. In fact, what we did on the Libya, when he went to war with Libya, is we introduced his own words. His words in 2007, when he ran for office, said that no president should unilaterally go to war without congressional authority, which basically just restates the Constitution. And good for him, that's what he ran on. That was part of his platform. And then he went around and did exactly the opposite when he became president. And this is not the first time a Democrat or a Republican has changed their mind once they became president. They sort of believed in limitations on the presidential power until they actually became the president. And then they believe in unlimited powers. But we will fight him tooth and nail. We fought him. We introduced his own words on the Senate floor and asked people to vote for it. But the disappointing thing was 10 people in the U.S. Senate believe in the Constitution and believe that the Congress should have to declare war before a president goes to war. We got only 10 votes, and they were all Republicans. Not one Democrat voted for the words of their own president when he ran for office.
0: What did you make of the CIA director a month ago? It was in Wired magazine, if you caught it. What did you make of him saying, yeah, we're watching you, we're reading your emails, we're building a giant NSA center, and then Congress said, we want to see the details of that NSA center, and Obama said, you don't get to see it. Since when does Congress not get to get details of the new NSA center that they admit is to read all our emails and listen to our phone calls illegally, Senator?
1: Well, I'd say the one good news as far as Big Brother snooping on you is that there is some pushback. You know, the SOPA battle, the battle over, you know, the internet and whether or not they could shut down different websites indiscriminately based on accusations without a day in court, without, you know, any Fourth Amendment or jury trial protections. You know, we won that battle and won it in a big way. And so there is a pushback. That was really the first battle since I've been up here that we actually won, and we won in a clear fashion because the internet, the grassroots community, really defeated the establishment. They were planning on passing that under unanimous consent, which means they were just going to push it right through. If I objected, they were going to roll right over me. And the internet woke up. People, a lot of people who listen and get their news, you know, from you and from InfoWars.com, that the internet rose up and as a power did stop them in their tracks. We're not winning all the battles, but there's going to be another battle over cybersecurity bills coming up, and we have to worry about the power that's being given to agencies like the NSA to snoop on personal information on the internet. So we aren't done yet, but I think it was encouraging when we beat the SOPA bill.
0: Well, it's good to know you're there, because we've got on the other side Senator Jay Rockefeller famously saying in committee, we would have been better off never inventing the internet. I mean, that's a wild statement.
1: The internet's the great equalizer, you know, because now people get their news and they look around for the news. And I think it's particularly young people now who are so cynical of all the politicians they see on TV. And I think this is why my dad has become so popular, is because they see him as a genuine voice, someone who they can believe and trust in. And that makes a big difference. And the internet has been the fountain of all that. And I think it really is leading to a movement out there that's neither Republican nor Democrat, but really wants a different way.
0: Certainly the establishment has to know they can't put the genie back in the bottle. People have had a taste of real choice in news and information and ideas. Freedom is catching on thanks to you, your father, and tens of millions of supporters across the planet.
1: Yep, well, that's one of my father's favorite lines as he's out on the trail, is that freedom is popular. Freedom brings people together.

0: And it's one of the amazing things you see when you go to his rallies. You see people of all races, all economic levels. You see working class people. You see Chamber of Commerce types. But you see much more diverse crowd at the Ron Paul rallies, and particularly the youth, than you see at any Republican function. And it's what the Republicans, if they had half a clue, would realize nationally is that Ron Paul is a phenomenon, getting 5,000 to 10,000 people at speeches more than any other candidate, and they need to realize that they need that momentum and they need that to win in the fall. And I'm just hoping that they will do some outreach to him to try to get him to participate in their convention.
1: Speaking of your father, Congressman Ron Paul, who has said that if he doesn't win the presidency, he's going to retire. Texas, of course, is very sad about that, but the idea continues on. And undoubtedly, we're winning the war, even if he doesn't win the battle, in educating hearts and minds about the true constitutional system. But what is at the heart of the delegate battle and the broker convention strategy? Can you tell us, if Paul doesn't win the full nomination, what they're going to call for? And can you put to bed these rumors, the latest one yesterday in the Seattle Times? It's all over the news that if Mitt Romney was to get the nomination, that there's discussions of asking you to be vice president.
0: Well, I always tell people if there's a secret plan for that to happen, it's so secret that nobody's let me in on it yet. So I kind of doubt that will happen. I do tell people to be considered to be the Vice President of the United States is obviously an honor. I mean, it is. And I know some people may not like hearing that, but the truth, it is an honor to be considered and to know that you could have some influence in the direction of which, you know, that the country goes. But I don't probably see that happening, and no one's asked me in particular or specifically about it. With regard to, you know, where my father goes, what the delegate strategy is, whether it could be a brokered convention, I think it's unlikely. I think now that Santorum has dropped out, unless something changes dramatically in the next couple of primaries, in all likelihood, Romney will collect the numbers necessary to get the nomination sometime in May or June. One of the things is that if you win five states, you get to get your name placed in nomination and you get guaranteed a position at the convention. And there's still some chance of that. Even though my dad didn't win five states, a lot of the delegations are not decided until you go through the state convention. They have county conventions, and they work their way up. And Ron Paul's done very well in Nevada, Missouri, Maine, Iowa, and a couple of the other caucus states. So there's an outside chance that he still wins five states. But I think that's one of the reasons that he'll go on probably giving speeches and traveling around and encouraging voters, at least through the state conventions, which are mostly over in June.
1: Sure, it's a victory just to be there injecting real issues. Moving quickly through some questions in the 5 minutes we have left, Senator. TSA, they have now announced, Congresswoman Jackson has announced here in Texas, Sheila Jackson Lee, that they have undercover Homeland Security outside of the 10th Amendment, TSA now on the buses and the highways. We've known this is coming, but that's just as illegal as Obama taking orders from the UN. There's got to be some end to this craziness. Dave Mustaine was just here in town visiting me a few weeks ago, a rock star from Megadeth, and he complained to me that his 14-year-old daughter got groped at the airport here in Austin. There's got to be some, you know, end to this. Can you call for hearings in the Senate? I mean, isn't it illegal from your constitutional research to have the TSA now on the streets of Texas?
0: I can't call for hearings. The majority party completely controls hearings. ISA can get hearings in the House and has had some. The interesting thing is what happened to you guys in Texas? I thought you guys were going to stand up to the federal government and ban the TSA from doing that in Texas.
1: The feds threatened a air blockade, military blockade, and the unanimous House then fell to their knees and said, here's our daughters and sons, start groping.
0: Well, we're we're going to continue the fight up here, and really becomes more complicated because this ends up becoming not just about personal liberty. It becomes about union power and the fact that the Democrats are big on creating new government unions because they're new voting blocks and new blocks of money that they can get, forced union dues to support their campaigns. So really, the TSA is one of the biggest government unions now, and so we've been fighting, to privatize security, many of us, and would like to do that. We will probably propose legislation coming up that will do that, as well as some that will be less dramatic but would actually forbid them from doing pat-downs. We think the idea of random pat-downs is ridiculous, insulting, and really making no one safe. And, I think that if you made searches based on evidence of suspicious behavior or something like that, or basically had some kind of risk assessment done, then you wouldn't be doing this to elderly women, babies, children, the rest. The other thing that would make it a little better, not perfect, but it would be just to have a frequent flyer program of some sort. And I don't want the government running it, but if it were done privately and voluntarily, I think you could develop some kind of frequent flyer program.
1: Two final questions, Senator Paul. Number one, everyone has been impressed, even mainstream media has been impressed, that you could run for office for the first time in your life and be catapulted into the U.S. Senate, and that you have kept your promises and done so well and had such a senatorial, gentlemanly bearing and have learned the procedures and things. I mean, everyone I know across the political spectrum is saying Rand Paul, if Ron Paul doesn't make it, well, Rand Paul is definitely presidential material for the Republic. I know you don't like to toot your own horn, but, are you starting to think more about running for president?
0: Well, I think it's too early to tell, and a lot of it, depends on what happens with this election. So, we'll wait and see, but I think also the voice within the Senate can be a pretty loud voice, and I'm definitely going to do everything I can to use the position of the Senate to fight for constitutional limited government, to really fight to fend off what I think is a coming calamity. If we do not address this debt bomb that's coming at us, we really are in for a bad way, and it may be something that hits us before there is even another presidential election. So we're fighting day in, day out to get people around here to wake up to the imminence of this problem. I've been telling people for a year there's a day of reckoning coming, and it's not something we're looking forward to. It's either something where we destroy our currency, and when you destroy a currency, it leads to chaos in the streets, and we don't want that to happen. All of these problems are fixable, though, and we have a wonderful country with a wonderful heritage, and there is an amazing potential locked up in our country that if it were unleashed and you allow people to freely interact and trade with each other, that we would once again be a dominant force in the world if we would just really believe in ourselves and believe in our heritage.
1: I agree with you. Speaking of our heritage, not having high taxes, Warren Buffett, the biggest recipient of the banker bailouts domestically, that's McClatchy Associated Press, it's a fact. He says raise taxes on millionaires or people making $150,000 individually or $250,000 in a couple. Well, he's the guy that wants that money out of the next bailout on record. I mean, this is asinine. Give us a brief comment on that, Senator, because I know you've got to go. And then what you're going to do on a balanced budget amendment.
0: Well, I tell people I'm getting sick and tired of hearing about Buffett's secretary. I think she makes more money than I do, and I think her assets are probably greater than mine. And so I'm not, too concerned about Warren Buffett's secretary. But I think the argument that if two people pay the same percentage in taxes, if he pays 15%, his secretary pays 15%, let's say she makes $200,000 a year and he makes $20 million a year or $200 million, he pays a thousandfold more in taxes than she does. So the thing is you can have progressive taxation with a flat tax code. So the idea that the rich are not paying their fair share in our country is a lie. It is absolutely untrue. We have the most progressive tax code maybe in the world. Our tax code is more progressive than Sweden's tax code. So they need to just tell the truth on it. But the bottom line is I want the private sector, the pie that is the private sector, to be bigger, and the pie that is the government sector to be smaller. So I don't want anybody's taxes to go up. And if you're richer than me and you've got three cars and I've got a moped, I need to go out and work harder, and I don't need to take it from you. I need to encourage you to hire more people by allowing you to do better. And so I don't really look at people who are wealthy business owners and say, oh, let me drag them down. I look at them and I say, how can we get the government out of the way so this creative person, man or woman, can create more jobs? So I look at it the opposite way, and I think there's enough people left in America who like the idea of the American dream, who like the idea of success. And every generation, there's somebody. I meet people every day whose parents just finished high school and weren't very successful, who are now successful in this generation. It doesn't always happen, but that has been the beauty of America, is that mobility. And the interesting thing is 60% of the people born in the lowest rung, the bottom 20%, move up out of poverty. 60% of millionaires the following year don't make $1 million a year. So people move up and down this social ladder all of the time, and that freedom to go up and down the ladder is what America's about.
1: Well, the crony monopolists, they know that when you raise taxes over time, it destroys the pie and impoverishes. They want the control, undoubtedly. It is so refreshing to talk to a senator who does not compromise and is just so real. Senator Rand Paul, thank you so much for the time today.
0: Thank you, Alex.
1: Amazing. There is our interview that we shot right before we went on the radio / TV here today. Very powerful and news-making interview. More coming up in the next hour, if your station carries that hour. And then I'll be back tonight, 7 o'clock. InfoWars Nightly News, 15-day free trial. 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
5: And we are back with Dr. Magda Havas. She stays with us right through until we dim the lights and say goodnight. And we are talking about the adverse health effects of 5G set to roll out. Is it 2020 or 2021?
6: 2020. They're actually rolling it out now and testing it in different communities.
5: And do communities have any say in this? I mean, how is this being managed? Who are the decision makers that decide that 5G is coming to my neighborhood, for example?
6: No one has any right to stop it. It comes from the federal government. And it's even, I think it's worse in the United States, although we're very much following the rollout in the United States. So communities don't have the ability to protest. The antennas are actually going to go on lampposts.
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6: Existing posts, so there won't be any new posts being put up for the normal small cells. There'll be some bigger ones. For which I think they'll bring it to the community and have them provide some input. But in the past, when 4G was rolled out, communities basically didn't have any say about it. They would have public meetings, but ultimately Industry Canada would decide what they wanted to do and where they wanted to put it, and communities had virtually no say. They don't have any say about 5G either. So it's a real infringement of our freedom, our privacy, our security, our safety, and our health.
5: And this, despite thousands upon thousands upon thousands of peer-reviewed studies, long-term epidemiological studies showing adverse health effects of this type of radiation.
6: That's right, and that includes laboratory studies as well. There were two large laboratory studies that came out just this year and last year. One was the National Toxicology Program study. In 2011, radio frequency and microwave radiation were classified as a possible human carcinogen. And what was missing to make that a probable human carcinogen or carcinogenic were lab studies. And since then, two very large multi-million dollar studies have been published, and they're showing that there's an increase in gliomas in rats, for example, and there's an increase in a tumor of the heart called a schwannoma, which is very similar to the acoustic neuroma that I was talking about. It's the same cells that are affecting the nerves in the ear. In the mice, it was showing up in the heart, but it's the same cells. And so two of the cancers that are showing up in people were actually showing up in the rat study from the National Toxicology Program. And just this year, the Ramazzini Institute, which is an Italian organization, released their study looking at even lower intensities, and they basically found the same thing, gliomas and heart schwannomas in the rats and the mice.
5: Phil Coppens, who was a frequent guest on Ancient Aliens and an author about UFOs and so forth, terrific fellow, and he died of a rare form of heart cancer, which I'd never heard before about heart cancer. And I know people that knew Phil quite well, and they said he was always walking around. He had two cell phones, one for business, one for family, and he carried them around in the breast pocket of his shirt.
6: It was probably associated with a cell phone. Women who carry their cell phone in their bra, who store it there and then have a headset, you know, that they listen to the phone. There was a study done by Dr. West that came out a few years ago showing that these women, after 10 years, develop tumors immediately under where the cell phone is.
5: All right. I'm going to go to the phones, and then after that, we will circle back to autism. Nelson is checking in from Toronto, our media scientist friend. Hey, Nelson.
8: Hey, Richard. Great show once again. Great topic.
5: Thank you.
8: Rich, a couple of things I'm reminded of. You produced a show in which we reported an incident here in Toronto where a Nimrod plane crashed at the public CNE, and at that time it was reported that it was microwave radiation that brought down the plane, as well as Tom Bearden's Oblivion book, in which he talks about how you can use microwave to put thoughts in people's head and have actually used them to cause planes to crash. So we did shows on that back in the 90s, and I think what this young lady's doing is a great yeoman service to just identify how, you know, all the evils of microwave radiation. It's not just being used as weaponry to shoot down, take down planes, but it also can be used to create fires in the home.
5: Well, you know, when you think about it, they've been using microwave technology or microwaves as a weapon since the Second World War. That's 75 years ago.
8: Yeah.
5: I shudder to think about what they're capable of. Yeah, what they could do with it now.
8: Yeah, and probably what they're going to do is put thoughts in people's heads, and it controls people's emotions with it, and they can put thoughts in people's heads through it, and so they can do all, and they can put voices in people's heads as well. You'll start to hear voices, and it's just being shot at you as a beam. Very powerful technology. Hopefully the public will become schooled and understand it, but I doubt it.
5: Nelson, thank you as always.
8: Thanks a lot.
5: Well, that's a whole other topic, and you know, not a week goes by where I don't get an email or a call from someone who believes that they are being targeted for electronic harassment or torture. And you know, when these reports came out of Cuba, for example, about embassy staff, that was vindication to a lot of people. They were saying, "Aha, you see, we told you so." But I want to, maybe if time permits, we'll get back to that in a moment. But I wanted to circle back to autism and vaccines, and I know this is it's become a taboo topic now. The National Post ran a headline a couple of weeks ago, basically outing a couple of people who were with the chiropractor Chiropractic Association or something, and saying, oh, these people have spoken out against vaccines. Well, I mean, people in chiropractic have been speaking out about vaccines for decades and decades. But now it's being used as a kind of as a bludgeon to silence people. Oh, you speak out against vaccines. And I know there have been recent studies, again, pointing out that there is no causation between vaccines and autism. But again, if we're talking about, they speak about autism as if it's one disorder. And I mean, it could be a collection of things. Could, for example, 5G or 4G working in concert with the heavy metals that are already in our bodies and that are added to because of vaccines? I mean, it could be a contributing factor. It may not be the cause, but it could be one of the causes, perhaps in conjunction with microwave radiation. What do you think?
6: Well, there's actually some evidence to support that concept. People who have mercury amalgam fillings in their mouth, mercury is a neurotoxin, and you know, your filling might be 30, 40 years old, but every time you chew, a little bit of that mercury is dissolved in your saliva and gets into your body. And there was several studies done, one looking at cell phones, and they found that co-eds who used their cell phone and, you know, placed it next to their head, after using a cell phone, there was more mercury released in the body. So it's actually causing the dissolution of mercury and increasing it metabolically, increasing it, because as long as it's in your tooth, it's okay, but once it gets into your bloodstream, it becomes metabolically active. There's also evidence that microwave radiation interferes with the blood-brain barrier. It causes the blood-brain barrier to allow things to get into the brain that normally are kept out of it. And doctors are aware of this, and they're actually using microwaves in hospitals when they want to give you a drug that is supposed to get into the brain. They will expose your head to microwave radiation, open up that blood-brain barrier, and then the drug can get in much more easily, and then the blood-brain barrier slowly closes up again. So if you're using a cell phone and you've got mercury amalgam or other mercury in your body, then that mercury can actually get into the brain, and mercury is a neurotoxin. It kills nerve cells and can do a heck of a lot of damage. So it could be that synergistic interaction between those two working together.
5: Right, right. So again, everyone's saying, well, vaccines are not the cause. Well, okay, but could they be working, as you say, in concert with other things? And, you know, if microwave radiation is allowing those heavy metals that are in all our bodies, whether it's from the water we drink or the food that we eat or from vaccines, then we need to look at that as well.
6: Exactly.
5: All right. Randy is in Pittsburgh. Randy, welcome to The Conspiracy Show. Good evening. Good morning.
9: Good evening, Richard. Good evening, Doctor. Very, very thought-provoking show you have on this evening. Very interesting.
5: Thank you.
9: You're welcome. I would like to, before I get into what I wanted to talk about, I would like to write down the name. I didn't quite catch the name of the book. I want to write that down.
6: Public Health SOS. The shadow side of the wireless revolution.
9: Okay, thank you very much, Doctor. I wanted to ask you, last August, there was a Dr. Pang on the radio from TrinityEyeCare.com, and he discussed extensively the effects of blue light, which he said comes from anything that has LED light coming from it, whether it's the bulbs or headlights on cars, cell phones, computers, that can lead to retinal damage and or blindness. And I just wonder what your comments were on that.
6: Well, you know, we've moved away from the incandescent light bulb because it's not energy efficient. And the lighting that has been produced, the compact fluorescent light bulbs and the LEDs, are actually not very good for the eyes. They're really poorly designed. There's far too much blue and not enough red light, and so that can cause damage to the eyes, and it can interfere with your sleep as well. Blue light and white light are particularly good in the morning for people who have seasonal affective disorder, SAD. because it mimics the sun, and so it can help you with alertness. But if you're exposed to that light during the day and just before you go to bed, then it can cause a lot of miscommunication with the hormones and the neurotransmitters in your body. Not only that, we've done studies with light because people who are electrically hypersensitive tell me that they can't tolerate fluorescent light bulbs, that it just gives them a headache. They feel ill when they're exposed. And so we did a study looking at what kinds of frequencies they emit. And so the blue light is part of the problem, but they...
5: All right, Magda, I've got to jump in here. Okay. Apologies. We'll finish up on this thought when we come back. Randy, hold on in case you have a supplementary. Back with more of our discussion on the dangers of 5G when the Conspiracy Show returns. Don't go away.
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5: And we are back. Last call to the phone lines. We have, if there's no line available, just when someone drops off, when we take their call, then jump on board at 416-360-0740. 416-360-0740 in the Greater Toronto Area, and toll free from anywhere, really, 1-866-740. 4740, 1-866-740-4740. We were finishing up with Randy from Pittsburgh. And where were we now, Magda? You were
6: talking about lights, and I mentioned with
5: blue light,
6: fluorescent lights, the blue part of the spectrum is a problem because it's not continuous. There's too little red in these lights. The other problem is they emit radio frequency radiation, believe it or not. They emit dirty electricity, and they flicker. And this flicker is really very dangerous. And there's a product that you can buy, and I strongly encourage people buy this because you've got lights in your house and you should test how good they are, and you've got your computer and television screens as well. And the name of the company is Sensora.com. It's Sensora.com. And the product is called a Light Bee. LIGHTBEE, like the buzzing bee, light bee.
5: Right.
6: And it costs about $100. It's well worth getting. And basically, you point it at a light source, and it will give you a sound, and that sound is the flicker that you hear. And you shouldn't hear any flicker. So when you point it at an incandescent bulb, it's really quite quiet. You point it at the sun, it's quiet. And if you point it at certain lights, it will just scream. And those are the lights you have to get rid of. So people who are sensitive don't like them, and the rest of us use them, and we get, you know, very tired eyes, and eyes after looking at a screen for a long time, you know, it's hard to focus, and that's because of this constant flicker that we're exposed to.
5: Randy from Pittsburgh, did you have a follow-up question?
9: No, just a quick follow-up comment. I mean, you had mentioned about the fluorescent lights giving people headaches. I know when my mother went to the grocery store, and all those fluorescent lights beaming down, she would very often get headaches. So, know exactly what you're talking about. And also concerning the incandescent bulbs, I mean, certainly the LEDs and the fluorescents are more energy efficient, but it's just sad that our society gets all these new technology components, which are, I guess, better in one way or another. But if it's at the cost of ruining our physical and or mental health, I think it's not worth it.
6: I agree with you entirely.
5: So, thank you, Randy.
9: Thank you. Have a good evening.
5: Peter from, I think I'll take Peter from Buffalo after the break because we're coming up on another break. This is a short segment, but I wanted to ask you quickly about cardiomyopathy, which I guess is kind of a precursor to heart failure or heart attacks. What's the connection between microwave radiation, 4G, 3G, 4G, 5G, and cardiomyopathy?
6: Well, with 5G, we don't know yet. We've done a few experiments looking at how the heart's affected by microwave radiation. And there's two things that happen. One is microwave radiation affects the blood, and the blood begins to stick together. The blood cells stick together for people who are electrically sensitive, which means that instead of individual cells going through a capillary, you've now got clumps of cells that are trying to get through a capillary. So the possibility, one of the worst possibilities you can get from this is either a heart attack or a stroke, depending on the health of your capillaries and your arteries. That's one thing. The other thing we noticed is that for some people, it affects their heart rate. And some people develop an irregular heart rate when they're exposed, or they develop a really rapid heart rate. And very often these people tell me that they feel like they're having a heart attack. Suddenly their heart will just start pounding. It feels like an anxiety attack and feels like it could be a heart attack. And very often it's because of the microwave radiation stimulating the heart and interfering with the circulation of the blood.
5: My word, we're going to face just a tsunami of disease, degenerative conditions, probably as a result of this, aren't we?
6: I can't think of anything that we've done in the environment, and I'm an environmental toxicologist, and you know I've studied things like lead pollution and asbestos, and you know DDT, all of those things, and this is the worst thing that we're doing, not only from the perspective of human health. But there's evidence that it's affecting biota as well. It affects bird populations. It affects trees. We've done experiments with bees. The bees are adversely affected with microwave radiation. And one of the key issues with 5G is that it's going to adversely affect insect populations because the size of the insect and the size of the wavelength of 5G is very, very similar. And so most scientists in this area think it's going to decimate the insect population, which will have repercussions on everything.
5: I mean, we really, I mean, even if we're not 100% sure, even if we're 75% sure, we need to be slamming on the brakes and rethinking this. But there is no consideration for doing any of that. They're just going to ram this through. And there's really, at this point, nothing, it seems, that we can do about it. We'll take more calls. Peter from Buffalo, you are next. Hold on. Dr. Magda Havas stays with us here on The Conspiracy Show.
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5: And back to the phones we go, and Peter checks in from Buffalo. Peter, welcome to The Conspiracy Show. Good morning.
10: Hi, you guys. Great show. Another great one. I'm wondering, I observe birds in the Buffalo Harbor from a observation tower that has a radar thing twirling on top of it. Maybe it's about the bar is about three and a half feet long. I guess they want to monitor the water intake in Buffalo Harbor for any kind of a terrorist attack. But it's right on top of the tower. It has a cement roof, and I'm sitting just about directly under this thing, sometimes hours on end, trying to spot uncommon birds out in the harbor. So there's cement in between me and the thing, but actually I think maybe sometimes the bar does overlap where I'm sitting. I kind of hate to ask the question, but what am I in for?
6: Well, what I would encourage you is to get that Acousticom 2 meter that I mentioned.
10: Okay.
6: And you can actually measure your exposure. Very often when you have an antenna, it's pointing away. A certain amount of the radiation actually goes underneath the antenna, so you could be exposed to a lot. You might be exposed to very little, depending on how the antenna is configured and how far away you are from it. But the best way to find out is to get one of those inexpensive meters and just measure it. It has a scale on it from green to amber to red, and that basically tells you whether, you know, if you're in the green, you're fine. If you're amber, you wouldn't want to be there for long, and if you're red, you don't want to be there for any length of time. So you can actually determine what you're exposed to. If you find that you are exposed, then one of the things you can do is take something like an umbrella and cover it with this silver fabric and shield yourself from the radiation. So you can still be there, but you can shield yourself from the radiation. And that fabric is available from the Safe Living technology that I mentioned. It's also, a lot of the callers are from the United States. There's a company called Less lessemf.com, lessemf.com, and they sell all the products as well.
5: All right, Peter, also, thank you, and good luck. Yes, did you had a follow-up?
10: Yeah, sure, a couple things. Also, I observe from a point that's on the water, quarter mile, half mile from this, maybe a little more, three-quarters of a mile from this radar thing. I guess in that situation, I'd be getting bombarded by the radar waves.
6: Right. Actually, radar reflects off of water. So if you've got, a body of water and radar, you can get some of it reflecting off of the water as well. So you've got a double whammy, one coming directly from the antennas and then another reflecting off water or other, you know, metal objects that you might be near.
10: Okay. And just one last question, if I may. I have a storage room that... when I'm out of the house, I like to keep a compact fluorescent bulb burning in there just because it uses so little electricity.
6: Mm-hmm.
10: But I store dried food in that room, not freeze-dried, but just like grains and beans. It's cool in there, especially in the wintertime, so I think it's a good place to keep things. But considering that the food is maybe, 10 feet away or so from the bulb, maybe a little more, I think it might be a good idea if I switch that light bulb to a incandescent.
6: I don't think that light bulb will affect the food quality in any substantial way. So I don't think you have a problem with that.
10: Okay. Thank you guys very much. I really appreciate it.
5: Thank you, Peter. Call again. Let's check in with Roy from Cambridge. Roy, go ahead. You're on The Conspiracy Show. Good morning. Hello, Roy. Are you there? Roy in Cambridge. Going once, twice, three times. Okay. The Total Health Show. Talk a little bit about, tell us when you're going to be taking the stage, Magda.
6: I'm going to be on Saturday. I think that's the 13th? I think it is Saturday the 13th at 4 o'clock, and I'll be talking about 5G technology. And then that evening, we have Tesla Medicine with Robert Conley, who was on your show last week. And he's got several people who will be talking about various things related to Tesla Medicine. I'm going to be talking about ultraviolet radiation. Other people are going to be talking about light and pulsed electromagnetic fields. So it should be a fun evening. The workshop in the evening runs for about 3 hours, and I think the cost for that is $20. 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
5: All right, let's say hi to Richard from Toronto. Richard, go ahead. You're on the line with Dr. Magda Havas.
11: Great, thanks. Really good show today. I thought it was interesting about the microwaves and what they're emitting. I think this maybe it's a coincidence or something like that if you look at countries in the world that don't have a high usage of microwaves, there's a correlation between that and lower risks of cancer. And if you look at, I guess, the trending of our population in North America with the levels of cancer increasing, there's probably not a household in North America that doesn't have a microwave as well as their business. So as long as there are some studies that have been taking place that show a correlation between high usage of exposure to microwaves and the increase in cancer rates. Thank you very much.
5: Thank you, Richard.
6: There are two studies that I know of. It's not microwaves in the form of a microwave oven, but there are two studies that are currently just recently published. One was in England, and they found that there's an increase in gliomas, which is that brain tumor I mentioned to you, from the period of 1995 to 2015. And that was the period in the 1990s was really when, you know, cell phone usage escalated. The subscriptions for cell phones went from less than 5% of the population to over 100% in the United Kingdom. So some people were having multiple subscriptions for cell phones. And during that period, there's an increase in glioma that was found only in the temporal lobe and in the frontal lobe, which are the two parts of your brain that get the most amount of radiation from cell phones. And a few years earlier, a similar study was done in California, and three different cancer registries showed exactly the same thing. That one type of tumor, and it was actually the glioblastoma multiforme, which is a stage 4 glioma, which means it's metastasized. It's one of the most, it's the fastest growing brain tumor. And with that one as well, there was an increase over that period of cell phone use. So we have that information. There's also evidence that there's an increase in thyroid cancer, mostly among women, and that's happening globally. And when you have a cell phone, sometimes the antenna is at the base of the phone, sometimes it's at the top, sometimes it's at the side. And so your thyroid gland is likely to be affected by that radiation as well. And so the question is, what percentage of the increase in thyroid tumors, particularly in women, are associated with cell phone radiation?
5: Mm. Richard, thank you for the call. The people that are pushing 5G, are they any different, any better than the CEOs of the tobacco companies, you know, that are responsible for the deaths of millions and millions of people?
6: Well,
5: I guess we'll have to leave that as a rhetorical question. We're out of time, but
6: okay.
5: Dr. Havas, thank you so much for this, and we'll look for you Saturday, April the 13th at the Total Health Show. Thank you so much.
6: Thanks, Richard.
5: Dr. Magda Havas, my thanks to Owen Wolf, Albert Venzel, and Ryan, my live stream producer, back next week with a brand new show. Hope you'll be along for the ride. In the meantime, don't be afraid. There is nothing concealed that won't be revealed, and nothing hidden that won't be made known. What you hear in the dark, speak in the light. What I say in a whisper, proclaim from the housetops. Move over, Aphrodite, I'm coming home. Or at least up the stairs. Good night.

0: Don't be afraid of the dark. The Conspiracy Show with Richard Serrett from Zoomer Radio. 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
1: Hey, welcome back. Yes, get on board, and we will get to your calls after the top of the hour because Dr. Magda Havas stays with us for the duration, and she will be a speaker at the Total Health Show happening April 12th to the 14th. That's at the Metro Toronto Convention Center. That's North America's premier natural health show, bringing cutting-edge knowledge to Canadians from the leading innovators in the natural health field for 42 years. And we had your colleague, Robert Connolly, documentary filmmaker Bob Connolly, on the program last week. And, of course, he is presenting his documentary on Tesla medicine, some 10 years in the making. And Tesla, of course, is, not officially credited with discovering X-rays, but he was certainly working on it at the same time as a German who was given official credit. But you wanted to talk about X-rays, Magda.
2: Well, when X-rays were first discovered, shoe stores started using them to help fit children's shoes, thinking, you know, this is great. A child can't tell if the shoe is too tight. So you can go into a shoe store, look through something called a fluoroscope, which was basically an X-ray, and the child would put his foot under and wiggle his toes with the shoe on, and the mother would look through one eyepiece, and the store clerk would look through the other eyepiece, and they could tell whether the shoe was, you know, going to fit the foot, and whether, you know, the child's foot would grow into the shoe if it was slightly larger. And once we realized that X-rays were dangerous, this was no longer done. Obviously, it's a stupid use of the technology. I call it frivolous. And exactly the same thing is happening now with microwave radiation. So there are Chinese inventors who have designed a diaper that has a microchip in it that when it gets wet, it sends the mother's cell phone a message saying, change Johnny's diaper. Which is absolutely ludicrous. And there are soothers that you can buy for infants. And basically the soother has a thermometer in it. So you put the soother in the infant's mouth, and it will send through radio frequencies to the mother's phone, Johnny's temperature. And, you know, we don't allow kids to put their cell phones next to their head. We advise everyone to not put their cell phone next to their head. Yet we're putting a microwave transmitter inside the mouth of an infant. I mean,
1: oh, dear Lord.
2: Exactly. So, you know, and these technologies are already available. They're 4G technology. We have baby monitors that parents are using to protect their children. And they're basically emitting microwaves 24/7. And so in the attempt of trying to protect your child, you're actually exposing them to microwaves that's, you know, with the monitor really close to the infant's crib. And so you're doing a lot more damage than good. And we need to educate parents that they shouldn't buy these products. I mean, these are not only frivolous, they're actually dangerous. The Federal Communication Commission and Health Canada should be banning this kind of use of technology, but they're allowing it to happen. And what's really intriguing for me is that baby monitors in Europe are sound activated, which means you can have one of these baby monitors next to a crib. There's absolutely no microwave radiation until the baby makes a sound, and then it transmits, and then it turns off again. Whereas here in North America, they're transmitting 24/7. As long as they're plugged in, they're transmitting. And we tried to bring over some of these monitors to Canada, and we were told that it was forbidden to bring them to North America because the federal communication has banned these kinds of monitors that don't emit all the time. And, you know, when you push and find out, well, what's the reason for preventing them from coming here? And the FCC said, well, it interferes with communication, which is absolute nonsense. How can something that doesn't transmit interfere with, you know, microwave communication? So we're getting false information, and we're having exposure in our homes to some of the worst technology that you can imagine, because no one is controlling it properly.
1: Have there been long-term epidemiological studies on long-term exposure of some of these EMF frequencies and microwaves?
2: Oh, most definitely. And the things that they're showing is that they're showing an increase in cancers, as I mentioned already. They're showing reproductive problems. We know that sperm are very, very sensitive to microwave radiation. There's been over 24 studies now that showing men who keep their cell phone in their pocket and use their cell phone for hours at a time, hours each day, have sperm that will not, first they have fewer sperm, they have sperm that do not swim well, they have sperm that are dying very quickly, and they're having deformed sperm as well. And you probably, you know, realize this, but we're having problems with fertility in North America. Couples are having a hard time having babies, and part of the reason is the cell phone kept in a man's pocket. Similarly with the laptop computer that, you know, you hold in your lap, you're on Wi-Fi, and basically you're irradiating your genitals, and that's the same for females as well. The major difference, males and females is that males reproduce their sperm every 3 months, so you can have fresh sperm, which means that if you want to get pregnant, if you want to get your partner pregnant, don't use a cell phone for at least 3 months so that you've got nice, fresh, clean sperm. But women are born with all their eggs. So once you damage the eggs of a young girl, for example, sitting in a Wi-Fi classroom, you've basically interfered with her ability to reproduce.
1: Right, right. And while the sperm may replenish and the motility will improve once it's separated from Wi-Fi after about 3 months, but if you damage the DNA, that's forever, right?
2: That's right, yeah. And then you end up, that's pretty serious. And then you have deformities in the offspring, coming the next generation. So we've got not only electrohypersensitivity, that's basically a neurological disorders are classified as electrohypersensitivity. We've got a whole slew of different types of cancers. The cancers are growing much more rapidly, and younger people are coming down with cancers that were originally restricted to the elderly. And then you've got reproductive problems as well. So those are the sort of three classifications of problems that have been repeatedly documented in the literature with current exposures. So you add 5G to that, and we've got a really toxic soup, because the 4G is not going to go away. We're not replacing 4G. We're simply augmenting it with 5G.
1: So we're stacking levels and layers of radiation upon layers of radiation.
2: Correct.
1: And that's what we're talking about here. It's radiation, folks. Now, the industry people, they would counter and say, well, it's non-ionizing radiation. I think that's the argument they use. That's the one they like to use, right? It's non-ionizing, and therefore it's not dangerous. We've got about a minute here. How do you counter that argument?
2: Well, that's a really easy one to counter. When it comes to non-ionizing radiation, which is what we're talking about with microwaves, they interfere with repair mechanisms, so they don't have to ionize anything. Your body produces something called free radicals during normal functioning, and our bodies neutralize free radicals. If you don't neutralize those free radicals, they can cause all sorts of problems, including the ones we've mentioned and including cancer. So if you simply interfere with the repair mechanism, which is what microwaves are doing, then you've got an increase in free radicals and you've got cancer promotion. So the mechanism is totally different than with ionizing radiation, but both cause cancer.
1: All right, Dr. Havas, get yourself some water, and let's settle in for hour two as we continue to delve into the health risks, adverse health risks of 5G, the wireless technology coming at us like a freight train set to roll out worldwide by 2020 or 2021 at the latest, and your phone calls as well. Back with more of The Conspiracy Show. Don't go away.
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1: Hey, thanks for inviting me into your home, long-haul truck, RV, camper, taxi, your parents' basement, your loft, that greasy spoon just off the interstate, and your cabin in the woods. 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Take a moment and subscribe. We have passed the 16,000 sub mark, and we're trying to get to 20,000 as soon as we can. And finally, to all of those faithful who gather each week in the YouTube live chat room, however and wherever you're listening, I bid thee the warmest of welcomes, and I thank you for your fine company. 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And again, the phone lines now open for questions and comments. Let me give you those numbers again. 416-360-0740. 416-360-0740. That's for the Greater Toronto Area. 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So 5G wireless technology, again, set to roll out sometime in 2020 or 2021 across the globe. It's being heralded as revolutionary. It's being said that it is integral to the Internet of all things, where everything, not just computers, are connected via the Internet. Your luggage, your refrigerator, your bottle of pills, everything. It's coming at us. There's no stopping it. The infrastructure requirements are huge. So we're looking at more data, faster uploads and downloads, which will require small cells, 5G transmitters everywhere, hundreds of billions of small cells. Is it worth the health risks? What are the health risks? Magda Havas, PhD, is a retired associate professor of environmental and resource studies at Trent University, teaching research on the biological effects of environmental contaminants. And her book, Public Health SOS, The Shadow Side of the Wireless Revolution, is available through Amazon. And again, she will be a speaker at the Total Health Show, April 12th to the 14th at the Metro Toronto Convention Center. 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TheTotalHealthShow.com for more information. Let's go through the some of the ill effects.

0: lines, wiring in your home, any appliance that you have that's plugged into an electric outlet. This gives off an electric field and a magnetic field. And it's been shown to be associated with childhood cancers, for example. So children are particularly sensitive to this form of high magnetic fields. Then there's something called dirty electricity, which is part of the radio frequency spectrum. And it's basically on your wires. Normally, a clean electricity is a nice, clean, smooth sine wave. And when you have energy-efficient appliances, when you have compact fluorescent light bulbs, LED light bulbs, certain types of electronic equipment, they pulse. And consequently, instead of having a nice, smooth sine wave, you now have something that has high frequencies on top of it. And it turns out these radio frequencies are biologically active, so they make people sick. The third category is a combination of radio frequency and microwave. So microwaves are just part of the radio frequency spectrum. They're at the higher end. Anything above 300 gigahertz is considered, megahertz is considered microwave radiation, all the way up to 300 gigahertz. And once we get up above 10 gigahertz, we call that millimeter wave. So that's going to be part of the 5G rollout. There's a fourth type, and that's called ground current. And ground current is a serious problem in rural areas, particularly noticeable on dairy farms because it affects milk production. But it also has effects on farmers and people who have ground current pollution in their community. And this is becoming an increasing problem that hasn't received very much attention at all, and it's due primarily to the electric utility not distributing electricity appropriately. They're deliberately putting it into the ground because they don't want to spend money on wires. So they're using the ground as a wire. And all of these four types are biologically harmful.
1: Now, when it comes to, you know, contaminants in the water, there are regulations in terms of minimum amounts or maximum amounts of, in terms of exposure of contaminants, parts per million or parts per billion. Are there any such guidelines or regulations regarding the amount of radiation, electromagnetic radiation that we're exposed to?
0: We do have guidelines for low-frequency magnetic fields. The guideline is 1,000. No, in Canada, it's 560 milligauss. But we found that 3 milligauss is associated with childhood leukemia. So 3 milligauss is childhood leukemia, and our guidelines are 530 milligauss. And so they're not protective at all. We have guidelines for dirty electricity as well. And the electric utility is regulated so that they reduce the amount of dirty power. They have to produce clean power to bring that into your home. And they do a moderately good job. We tend to pollute the electricity once it gets into our home. So some of the problem is with our technology in the home rather than to the because of the utility. When it comes to radio frequency and microwaves, the Health Canada establishes guidelines for that. And the federal communication establishes guidelines in the United States. But those guidelines are based entirely on a heating effect. So the concept is if it doesn't heat your body, it doesn't harm you. And we found that the guidelines in the United States, for example, are at 1,000 microwatts per centimeter squared. And we're finding heart palpitations in people who are sensitive at 4 microwatts per centimeter squared. So,
1: oh, dear Lord.
0: So the guidelines don't do anything to protect the public at all.
1: Let's get a call in here. Kate is calling from Frankfurt. Kate, welcome to the Conspiracy Show. How are you?
2: Good. How are you guys doing?
1: Terrific. And Frankfurt, Kentucky?
2: Nope. It's about 100. Well, I'm Miles. I missed all the transition from. Anyway, let's get to the point. I'm wondering about HARP. Is there any connection with HARP and 5G? Because it sounds with the focused energy capabilities, they have that in common. And that might be opening a whole new can of worms, or it might not be related at all. I don't know.
1: Great question, Kate. Thank you.
2: Yep.
0: Well, HARP is
1: Go ahead, Magda.
0: A large antenna array in Alaska. And they're doing experiments by bouncing off

0: microwave radiation off the ionosphere and seeing what it does. It's unclear why they have HARP. They claim it's just to do certain types of testing, and some people claim that it has to do with climate, moderating the climate, and other people claim it's a weapon. So at this stage, I don't really know why it's used. It's there, but I don't know why it's used. The only connection with HARP, I think, is that they're using microwave radiation. So they're using, similar wave band of radiation for HARP as they're using for 4G and 5G.
1: All right, Kate, thank you for that. Did you have a supplementary, a follow-up question?
2: I'm wondering if 5G or 4G even would have any effects on sleep.
0: Oh, definitely.
2: Yes.
0: Yeah, definitely. 4G already does. It interferes with melatonin. It stimulates brainwave activity, so you're not going to be nearly as relaxed. It interferes with the circadian rhythm. Some of the Earth's natural frequencies, the Schumann resonance, for example, is being blocked to a certain degree. It's interfered with because of all these frequencies. And so people are having a terrible time falling asleep. And you can just look at sleep medication and, all the commercials and ads for helping people get to sleep. It's a very serious problem.
2: Yeah.
0: And if you don't sleep, you don't heal. So it has repercussions down the road.
2: Okay, well, thank you very much.
1: Kate, thank you for the call. Richard is checking in from, I believe it's Minneapolis. Richard, welcome to the Conspiracy Show.
3: Thank you. Good morning to you both. There's a lot of talk about people's obsession with total dependence on their devices. And I'm wondering if it's getting too far into crackpot territory to wonder if this is an intentional side effect of a change in brain chemistry.
0: Having people hooked on these devices is definitely planned. The industry is, ensuring that no one wants to leave home without their cell phone, for example, because, it becomes the way that they interact with everyone. It's their camera. It just basically provides a lot of different functions for them that people want to have now. And so it's become an addiction. And there have been a number of studies where when people are asked not to use their cell phone, they go into a complete panic attack, just like they would if you were trying to get an alcoholic off alcohol or someone who's hooked on drugs. So there's a real problem with the way that we're interacting with this technology, particularly for young people. And not only, is it addictive, but it's preventing them from getting a lot of exercise. So, there's so many issues now with this technology that's being dealt with by, psychiatrists and other types of doctors trying to protect children. And it's going to take a long time before we can really remedy that particular situation.
3: Okay.
1: Richard,
3: so
1: did you have a follow-up?
3: That the technocrats are not pursuing a hook 'em and cook 'em agenda?
0: I'm sorry?
3: So we're pretty certain that the technocrats are not pursuing a hook 'em and cook 'em agenda?
0: It's hard for me to get into the head of someone. Like, I know this is, a conspiracy show. In order to determine whether something is deliberate, whether you really want to harm people with technology, you have to get into the brain of someone who's doing that. And so, because I don't have access to that, I can't tell. But if you wanted to harm people, this is a perfect way of doing it.
3: Okay.
1: There's let it happen, make it happen, and just be glad it's happening. So I think all those in there somewhere is your answer. Richard, thanks for checking in from Minneapolis. Sheldon is calling from Medicine Hat, and we're great to have Sheldon on. Medicine Hat, Alberta. Welcome, Sheldon.
4: Hello, Richard. I'm a first-time caller. I love your show, and I think that this topic is much needed. I would like to ask Dr. Havas, and forgive me, I haven't listened to the first part of your program in case she brought this up already, but there is an article that was written in 2014 by Dr. Craig Maxwell, and the title is The Possible Smart Meter Autism Connection. I am diagnosed with high-functioning autism, and three of my children are. He writes that electromagnetic fields are linked to autism and sensory processing disorders. I wonder if Dr. Havas has studied this issue.
1: Great question. Thank you, Sheldon.
0: Thank you, Sheldon. There is some evidence that there's a link with not only autism, but attention deficit hyperactivity disorder as well. And it turns out that if you're pregnant and you're exposed to a high electromagnetic environment, then the probability of your children having some behavioral problems in their youth increases quite substantially. And some of that work was done by Dr. Dietrich Klinkhardt in Washington State. And there's more and more research being done in this area. And as you are probably very much aware, the autism is increasing exponentially in our population. So is attention deficit hyperactivity disorder. And so if you sort of project this into the future, it's absolutely devastating. Who's going to take care of all of these children? That are not high functioning, who have real serious problems in navigating through a normal day.
1: Sheldon, thank you for the call.
4: Thank
1: you. Did you have a further question, Sheldon?
4: Well, I was just wondering about any defensive measures, like aside from going off the grid and moving up to northern BC, if there's any defensive measures that we can take.
0: Oh, there's a huge number that you can take. The critical thing is that you get your home as electromagnetically clean as possible. I call this electromagnetic hygiene. There's different products that you can buy. So in your bedroom is the most important room to get clean, so that would be where to start. It's important that you not have wireless technology in your home. I don't have any wireless technology in my home. Everything is wired, so this connection is all wired. My headset is wired. It's not wireless. Make sure that you instead of using Wi-Fi, you use Ethernet cable, for example. Make sure that if you have a cordless phone, you replace it with a corded phone, and multiple phones in different rooms. Any kind of games that your children might have that are wireless, make sure that they're wired. If the radiation is coming from outside of your home, from a nearby cell tower, for example, and you're not prepared to move or you can't move for whatever reason, then what you can do is shield against that radiation. There's paint available. There's film you can put on your windows that will block some of the radiation. There's canopies that you can put around your bed. There's clothing that you can wear that has silver in it that will block some of the radiation as well. So there's a heck of a lot you can do to make your home clean. And if it's electromagnetically clean, then the chances of developing electrohypersensitivity diminish quite considerably. And there's a company in Canada that sells this technology, and it's called, can I say the name of the company?
1: Yes, yes, please. Yes.
0: 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And they have meters that you can buy. I encourage everyone to buy a very small, inexpensive meter. It's called Acousticom 2. And it costs about $250. And it will tell you if you have microwaves in your home. It will pick up a smart meter. It'll pick up your microwave oven if you turn it on. By the way, we've tested a lot of microwave ovens. Most of them leak. And they leak. The power intensity is really quite high. And what I recommend is that when you use your microwave oven, you actually move totally out of the room and move as far away from it as possible, because you can pick up that radiation at 50 meters quite easily from a leaky microwave. So by using that meter, it will alert you to what's available, what's in your home, and then what you can do is actually shield yourself from that radiation. The only other thing I would recommend is that there's also something called, because of the dirty electricity, you can put filters that are capacitors. You can plug them into your electric outlets, and this will get rid of the dirty electricity. And I think it's getpurepower.com, I think. I have to check that. But Get Pure Power sells these filters in Canada as well. And all you do is plug them into your electric outlets. It shorts out the dirty electricity, and it really benefits your health as a result.
1: 416-360-0740 in the Greater Toronto area to get on board with Dr. Magda Havas as we continue to delve into the health, the adverse health effects of not only 5G, but 4G and 3G and other forms of microwave energy. 416-360-0740 and toll free from out of town. 1-866-740-4740. 1-866-740-4740. We'll get to more calls after the break, but I wanted, you mentioned autism, and it's obviously we're talking about an epidemic here. And I mean, the legacy costs are just going forward. It's going to bankrupt governments around the country, perhaps even around the world at some point, if we don't get a handle on this. But is it, I mean, autism is not necessarily, you know, one disorder. I mean, is it not a collection of various disorders which could all have various causes?
0: Totally. It's more than just electromagnetic pollution that contributes to autism. I know this is a controversial topic, but I think some of the vaccines that we've been injecting infants with and children with is contributing to autism as well because of the mercury that was used as a preservative.
1: All right. Well, I want to pick up on that. It is controversial. Maybe they'll yank us off the air for talking about it, but we must, and we will. On the other side, Dr. Magda Havas, right here on The Conspiracy Show. Don't go away.

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2: And welcome to the Audio Imaginarium. Come on in, weary traveler. Hang your cloak on a peg, grab a stool, and come gather around the fire. There are stories to be told, and you are indeed among friends. Dr. Magda Havas is standing by with a dire warning about 5G, fifth generation wireless technology, set to roll out to every city, village, hamlet, farm across the globe in 2020 or 2021. And she'll be with us for the full 2 hours. In the second hour, we'll open the phone lines for questions and comments. That's in the second hour. So just sit tight, keep your powder dry, and listen to the conversation for the first hour, and then we welcome your participation in the second hour. A couple of quick announcements before we get rolling. I'm happy to say that my YouTube channel, Strange Planet, has been monetized once again, and we're not sure how long this will last. My live stream producer, Ryan, reapplied after it was demonetized back in January. However, certain episodes are being demonetized. The most recent one, if I remember correctly, Ryan, was a part one of a multi-part series on JFK, which was my Conspiracy Unlimited podcast. We post the podcast on the YouTube channel as well as this radio program. So they demonetized part one of the JFK series. That was with the James D. Eugenio. So it seems quite arbitrary. I guess anything deemed somewhat controversial is likely to be flagged and demonetized. So we shall see what happens with tonight's program on the dangers of 5G. What are the odds this one will be demonetized? I had a great time hosting Coast to Coast AM this past Friday and Saturday night. And I hope you had a chance to tune in. I don't have dates yet for April, but as soon as I know, I'll let you know. And the best way for me to communicate those dates and times with you is through the website. 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And so I will continue to urge listeners of The Conspiracy Show and my podcast, Conspiracy Unlimited, to support our work by visiting patreon.com/strangeplanet. 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And then very quickly, one last item. Next week on the program, Jen Hobbs, the author of American Hemp, How Growing Our Newest Cash Crop Can Improve Our Health, Clean Our Environment, and Slow Climate Change. That's next week on The Conspiracy Show, Jen Hobbs on American Hemp. 5G technology is being promoted as the vehicle that will deliver faster wireless speeds for mobile users and spur new innovation for internet-connected devices. And despite the promise of abundant consumer benefits with every new technological advance, there are always questions about the validity and or the rationale for futuristic new devices. In the case of 5G, multiple sources and multiple studies are claiming that the technology carries negative health effects caused by cell tower radiation, The critique is that cell towers will broadcast higher frequency signals to sustain the larger amounts of data required by more intensive data transmissions. Higher frequency transmissions mean signals dissipate quicker than 3G or 4G, and therefore more cell towers will be required. Critics claim the closer a person is located to antennas such as cell phone towers, small cells, and mobile devices, the worse off they are. Research conducted at the Paris Descartes University in 2014 found that sensitivity to EMF can be objectively diagnosed by commercially available simple tests, and that EMFs cause inflammation, oxidative stress, autoimmune conditions, as well as disrupting the circadian rhythm of organic living beings. Dr. Magda Havas, a biologist at Ontario's Trent University, estimates 3% of the population has severe reactions to EMFs, and another 35% are compromised by a variety of negative externalities, including poor sleep, depression, reduced concentration, and higher anxiety. More extreme symptoms can include heart trouble, dizziness, nausea, and difficulties with movement, according to Dr. Havas. Superficial effects such as depression, anxiety, and sleep, however, may only be the tip of the iceberg. And again, Dr. Havas here with us again for the full 2 hours to discuss the possible dangers of 5G wireless technology. Dr. Havas is a retired associate professor of environmental and resource studies at Trent University, where she teaches and does research on the biological effects of environmental contaminants. Public Health SOS, The Shadow Side of the Wireless Revolution. Her book is available through Amazon. And we should also point out that Dr. Havas will be a speaker at the Total Health Show happening April 12th to the 14th at the Metro Toronto Convention Center, North America's premier natural health show, bringing cutting-edge knowledge to Canadians from the leading innovators in the natural health field for over 42 years. And again, that's the Total Health Show, 12th to the 14th of April at the Metro Toronto Convention Center. Now, let's welcome Dr. Havas back to The Conspiracy Show. How are you, Magda?
3: I'm well, thank you, Richard.
2: So 5G, first of all, just walk us through the evolution, starting, I guess, with 1G in the 1980s. Just give us a sense of how it's kind of ramped up.
3: Well, we've gone from 1G to 2G, 3G, 4G, and now 5G, and I think President Trump is even asking for 6G, whatever that might be. And initially, the 1G, the first generation, was simply the large brick cell phone that people, a few people, were able to afford. Often these were, you know, business people who needed it for work. And they were fairly powerful transmitters, and there weren't very many antennas around at the time. And the only thing it could do was voice. Now we have cordless phone or cell phones that do voice, do data, do video. They can, you know, help you locate yourself with GPS. So they have multiple antennas. And most of them are working at 3G and 4G. A few places in the world still have 2G. And now we're going to be ramping that up to 5G, which is a much faster data download technology.
2: So the idea is faster uploads, faster downloads, more data.
3: Correct.
2: Now, Tom Wheeler, I'm not sure if he's still the FCC chair, but back in 2016 when he...
3: Yeah.
2: He's not. Okay.
3: No, he's no longer the FCC chair.
2: Back in 2016, he was kind of announcing the rollout of 5G, and I think at that time they were projecting 2020 or 2021. And Wheeler said at the press club in Washington, if anyone claims they know what 5G is, or what it's going to become, rather, if anyone claims they know what 5G is going to become, run the other way. What do you think he meant by that exactly?
3: Well, I think 5G is going to evolve, and because of that, we don't really know how it's going to end up being used. We don't even know the exact frequencies that they're going to use for 5G. And so right now we're all doing, the best guess based on the technology that we currently have available, what little information is provided to us by the telecom industry, and we're trying to make predictions based on really very limited data. So I agree with him. We have no idea what the future has in store for us, because there's going to be a lot of really ingenious people who are going to take this technology and run with it and design all sorts of things that, you know, we just don't know what they're going to be yet.
2: I recently watched the doc 5G Apocalypse, the extinction event, with which was, I guess, directed by Sasha Stone. And in the doc, there is a scientist slash weapons expert from Northern England, Mark Steele. And he is issuing a dire warning also about 5G. Are you familiar with the research and the work of Mark Steele?
3: No, I'm not.
2: Well, he's up in Gateshead in Northern England, and he says that they are, I guess Gateshead is kind of an early adapter. They're already getting ready for 5G. They are hooking up transmitters, and they are placing them in the LED streetlights. And he says that he's getting reports, widespread reports in the town of Gateshead, of nosebleeds, children having nosebleeds, where, you know, prior to the installation of these 5G transmitters, they had none. So what is the connection between 5G wireless and nosebleeds? Is this common?
3: Well, we're already experiencing nosebleeds, particularly with children. With the 4G technology and 3G technology, this is one of the symptoms of electro-hypersensitivity, for example. So in addition to the symptoms that you mentioned in the introduction, with poor sleep, chronic fatigue, chronic pain, dizziness, heart problems, skin problems, one of the symptoms are nosebleeds among children. Bedwetting at night is another symptom that seems to disappear if you get rid of the radiation in the bedroom. And so there are a lot of symptoms that have been associated with 3G and 4G technology. And my guess, and it's just a guess at this stage, is that some of those symptoms are just going to become a lot worse.
2: Now, I'm not a scientist, obviously, and I don't understand a great deal about, you know, electricity and electronics. But according to Steele, again, and this is in the documentary 5G Apocalypse, the extinction event, he talks about the European Council and how they have set this regulation. They passed a law and said that the maximum allowable, I guess, dose or frequency is 200 millivolts, 200 millivolts. And again, up in Gateshead, in these bedrooms where children are sleeping, he's getting readings from 600 millivolts, all the way up to 4,000 millivolts, so three times or 20 times the allowable exposure, if you will. So if 5G rolls out across the world, and this is not just in urban centers, this is going to be in rural areas everywhere. That's the idea. Are we going to be exposed to 600 to 4,000 millivolts all the time? And what are the dangers of that?
3: Well, you've actually hit the nail on the head. It is going to be constant exposure, just like it is with 4G right now. And it's this constant exposure that the body can't tolerate. So if we were only exposed for an hour a day, for example, or, you know, a few minutes a day, it probably wouldn't do any harm. But because we're constantly exposed, the radiation is coming in packets. It's not a smooth information. It's actually being pulsed. And living organisms can't handle this pulsed information. We haven't been exposed to it evolutionarily. We don't have microwave radiation coming from natural sources. There's a little bit coming from outer space, but it's very, very weak. And we need large telescopes in order to pick it up. So with these antennas being present on homes, every, you know, 3 to 5 homes, depending on the density of the housing, it means that basically we're going to be bathed in microwave radiation and And this 5G, a lot of it will be millimeter radiation, which is at a much higher frequency. And the human body just can't tolerate that on a constant basis.
2: Talk to me about the effect on the brain. What happens to the brain? Well, since the atmosphere has really become permeated with electric waves, electromagnetic waves, what are the biological effects on the brain?
3: Well, there are a number of them. One is that it affects brainwave activity. And we know from people who do sleep research that there are different brainwave frequencies that have been given different names. And so when you're sleeping, your brainwaves are actually quite slow, and they're in delta and theta, just a few cycles per second. And as you become more aroused, you begin to enter an alpha state, which is a meditative state. And then when you're hyper aroused, you go into beta and gamma radiation, gamma waves. It's not gamma radiation. They're two different things. And so one of the things we've noticed is that if you expose the head to microwave frequencies from 3G and 4G, it will alter brainwave activity, and it will alter it after you stopped using your cell phone. And this is one of the things that can interfere with sleep. There's too much arousal going on in the brain, and so people have a hard time falling asleep as a result of that. There's other things contributing to poor sleep. It interferes with melatonin production, and melatonin is the neurotransmitter that helps us get to sleep. It also controls our circadian rhythm. So a lot of people who are using the current technology, the Wi-Fi, for example, that they have in their homes at 2.45 gigahertz, which is not 5G yet, even those frequencies are causing problems. The other thing we're noticing is that people who use cell phones and hold it directly up to their head, they develop a variety of tumors. The most common one is gliomas, which is a brain tumor. There's also meningiomas, which is a tumor of the lining of the brain. They have something called acoustic neuroma, which affects the nerve that's responsible for ability to hear. There's salivary gland tumors, and your salivary gland is just, below your cheek, for example. And a lot of these tumors, some of them are non-carcinogenic, others are carcinogenic. And they tend to happen on the same side of the head that you hold your cell phone to. So the greater the risk of developing these types of tumors.
2: That's interesting because the late Senator John McCain, before he died and after his surgery, you could see where the scar was, the surgical scar on his face. And again, that is, it wasn't the top of the head. It wasn't, to the back of the scalp. It was right on the side, around the ear where you would hold the cell phone. Now, we can't say with 100% certainty that John McCain, his brain cancer came from cell phone use, but we've seen congressmen, senators, politicians are constantly walking around with a cell phone to their ear, talking to their aides and so forth. And LeBron
3: Senator
2: James.
3: Kennedy. Yeah.
2: Yes. Oh, yes. Senator Kennedy had the same type of cancer. And LeBron James, you mentioned a cancer of the salivary gland.
3: Yes.
2: He had that. And then lo and behold, he gets this major endorsement deal. I believe it's with Samsung, if I'm not mistaken. What are we to make of that? Is that was that to make him hush up, or?
3: Well, a number of universities where there's professors doing research in this area, if they're doing research and finding adverse effects, very often the telecom industry will come and give a large donation to the university and request that certain types of research not be conducted. And this has gone on for decades. It's nothing new. But unfortunately, it prevents independent research being done because currently there's incredibly little research being done in North America, despite the fact that over a million people in Canada are likely electrically hypersensitive, and in the United States, it's likely to be close to 10 million people. Everyone's exposed to this radiation, and yet the government is not doing anything to fund research to find out what the long-term health consequences are. And I think that's due primarily to the telecom industry.
2: I understand that the United States federal government has passed a law or several laws which in some cases can make it a crime to speak out against the ill effects of cell towers and exposure to EMF. Have you heard about this?
3: No, I haven't. That's kind of disturbing.
2: Yeah, I mean, it's reminiscent of how pharmaceuticals have been protected, and you can't sue pharmaceuticals or vaccination manufacturers and so forth. They've set up sort of a secret court system to deal with that. So it seems like a repeat of that. I'd like to get more information on that, if possible, when I can. But I'd like to know more about these laws. I'm hearing about them. They've passed some regulations, and again, you can't speak out against the ill effects of electromagnetic radiation. So 5G.
3: One of the differences between the pharmaceutical industry and the telecom industry, and I'm not a big fan of big pharma. But at least they test their products before, they release them to the public. And with 5G, we're not doing any kind of testing.
2: Excellent point. Dr. Havas, I've got to take a quick time out. Sit tight. We'll come back and we'll continue to delve into the possible dangers of 5G with Dr. Magda Havas. My name is Richard Serrett. This is The Conspiracy Show. Don't go away.
0: The truth is not out there. It's right here. The Conspiracy Show with Richard Serrett from Zoomer Radio.
2: Some are calling the rollout of 5G wireless technology, which is really, it's staring us in the face coming 2020, maybe 2021 at the latest, around the world. Some are calling this rollout a massive health experiment. Dr. Magda Havas is with us, and again, she will be a speaker at the Total Health Show, April 12th to the 14th at the Metro Toronto Convention Center. And it's interesting, the 5G technology, the wave, I guess the wavelength that it's using, I'm told, or I understand, is the same wavelength being used by for the Pentagon's active denial system. This is this technology which it's like crowd control. It's used in crowd control, and people have this. They disperse crowds because people feel like their skin is burning. It's like exciting the molecules just under the surface of your skin in much the way, I guess, that a microwave would boil water. So that's kind of frightening. This is the same technology being used in 5G and in the Pentagon's active denial system. So what is it, a weapon?
3: It is. It's basically 5G on steroids. It's a very powerful weapon that consists of a vehicle, so you can move it around, a large sort of cone antenna on it that can be aimed at different locations. And basically, it's like playing a video game. You line up the people you want to irradiate, and then you basically push a button, and it causes intense heat very, very quickly, and it will disperse crowds. So you can aim it at one individual, or you can aim it at a group of individuals, and it's used for crowd control. And the military will tell you that it's totally safe. There's no long-term effects, that it only penetrates, about 3 millimeters into the skin. And to a certain degree, that's true. It doesn't penetrate as deeply. However, your eyes aren't protected, and I think if they start aiming these weapons at people, then we're going to end up having problems with the lens of the eye being adversely affected, because we know the eye and the testicles are two very sensitive organs in your body. When the U.S. military tested this technology, they had military personnel put on, really heavy winter gear. And it went right through. It just doesn't matter what clothing you're wearing. It causes intense pain.
2: You mentioned the eyes. And this is interesting because this is purely anecdotal, but you may have some hard data on this. I've noticed, and I have family members quite young, having cataract surgery. You know, cataract surgery used to be for people in their 70s and their 80s. And now I know people in their 50s, even in their late 40s, suddenly having cataract surgery. Is there any data or is there a correlation between early onset of cataracts and not just 5G because it hasn't arrived yet, but just this electronic smog that we're walking around in 24/7?
3: That's correct. One of the first things that the U.S. military discovered is that if you're exposed to microwaves, if your eyes are exposed to microwaves, you'll develop cataracts. And they did studies with rabbits and rats and all sorts of different organisms in the lab. And this was one of the consistent results. Now, you can imagine that we've got young people now who sit in front of a TV set or a computer screen, and they're getting some of that electromagnetic energy right into their eyes. They might have it on Wi-Fi, which would contribute to microwave radiation. But some of the screens actually flicker, and that's causing damage to the eyes as well. So the light bulbs that we have currently today are really bad for the eyes. A lot of computer screens are really bad for the eyes. And then if you add on top of that microwave radiation, then, you know, you're damaging the eyes all the time.
2: I mentioned Mark Steele, who's, again, featured prominently in Sasha Stone's documentary, 5G Apocalypse, The Extinction Event. It's available on YouTube for those that haven't seen it. And it's a great primer for what is coming at us like a freight train, and that is the rollout of 5G. And again, getting back to Steele, he talks about these 5G transmitters. And, I mean, they're going to be densely packed into neighborhoods. If you think, you know, there's an abundance of cell towers, wait till 5G comes. And, you know, they're kind of cleverly disguising them. Sometimes they'll look like an artificial Christmas tree and so forth. But he says, and he's a weapons expert, that these 5G transmitters can 3D map the surrounding environment, which would include your home, my home, and it can penetrate that the 5G, the wavelength can penetrate concrete and bricks. So they could 3D map inside our homes.
3: That's possible, although one of the things that Tom Wheeler states, and a lot of the people who do research in 5G technology, the technocrats, one of the things they're saying is that the 5G doesn't penetrate readily through buildings. and there was someone who went out, and they're beginning to test 5G now, so there's a rollout of 5G entirely for testing purposes. And one of the things they're saying is that despite the fact that they thought it wouldn't penetrate buildings, it seems to be penetrating buildings. So some of their predictions aren't coming to fruition. And this is not good news for the rest of us because it means that they're going to turn up the intensity. And because of that, you're going to get penetration right into your home as well. And I think it's going to go a lot deeper than just 3 millimeters into your skin. The levels will be lower, so it'll attenuate very quickly, but certainly it'll get deeper. And a lot of our nerve endings are right at the skin surface. That's how we feel things. You know, we've got a sense of touch. And all of those nerve endings are potentially will be exposed to 5G radiation.
2: This is all starting to sound like the attacks in Cuba on U.S. and Canadian embassy staff, doesn't it?
3: Yeah, very much so. The first attack that was recorded was actually in Moscow at the embassy, the U.S. embassy in Moscow, and that was back in the 60s and 70s. And what they found is that the building across the street from the embassy was irradiating the personnel who were working at the embassy, and a number of them developed the symptoms that we now associate with electrohypersensitivity. They were sick, and they were given more money for sick pay. Initially, they thought it was the water quality in Moscow that was causing the problem, and then they realized it was radiation that was coming from across the street. And a number of the people there developed leukemia, which is another common cancer that we get from exposure to antennas. So not the cell phone, but the antennas that are communicating with the cell phone, as well as, you know, radar, microwaves from radar are contributing to leukemia as well. So people who live near these antennas whether it's a military base or an airport, or they have a cell phone antenna across the street from them, or a broadcast antenna, TV and radio broadcast antennas, there's an increased risk of these individuals developing leukemia if they live, you know, within about 400 or 500 meters of the antennas.
2: And microwaves were used in the Second World War, obviously during early radar development by the Germans and the British. But they were also used as weapons that far back, against protesters, I understand, in the 60s and 70s. They were used against the Catholics in Northern Ireland, according to some reports by the British government.
3: Okay, I wasn't aware of that. I do know that the first time that we've been exposed to microwaves on this planet from man-made sources was really during World War II, and it was primarily the pilots who were flying the planes who were being tracked by radar, and the radar operators. That was primarily those two groups of people who were exposed. And then we realized that microwave radiation heats water, and that's how we got the microwave oven, which was originally called the radar range, and women didn't like to have the concept of a radar range in their kitchen, so they changed it to a microwave oven instead of a radar range. And so they started using microwaves for heating, particularly heating plastics. And so there was an occupational exposure shortly after, you know, the 1950s and 60s. And at that time, a lot of the research that was done on microwave radiation was actually classified. You can get whoever was doing research, the research was classified and it wasn't made available to the public. And in 1971 and 72, there was a military expert, the microwave expert for the U.S. Navy, was a Dr. Zori Glazier. And he published a paper in 1972 that listed over 2,000 studies dealing with radio frequency and microwave radiation and the biological effects. So that long ago, we realized that this form of radiation is actually harmful. And around that time, they were coming in with guidelines for the United States. So, you know, what are these military personnel allowed to be exposed to? And that guideline hasn't been changed since about the early 1980s. And so we're really living with guidelines that are intended to protect military personnel, mostly men, physically fit, you know, 6 foot, 180 pounds.
2: Right, right. Not small children and so forth, or with the elderly, for example. We'll take another time out, Magda, and we'll come back and continue to talk about the adverse health effects of 5G technology coming our way. The Conspiracy Show. My name is Richard Serrett. Don't go away.
0: Take a look around. What do you really see? This is where you can tell all about it. The Conspiracy Show with Richard Serrett on Zoomer Radio.
2: Dr. Magda Havas is with us, and she stays for the full 2 hours. And we will open the phone lines for questions and comments beginning at the top of this hour. So have those at the ready, and we will roll out the phone numbers as we approach the top of the hour so that you can call in. We are talking about the possible adverse health effects of 5G. I mean, I say possible. I mean, there's been how many studies, peer-reviewed studies, you can read them in PubMed and elsewhere, about the biological effects of various types of electrical radiation. I mean, how many studies are there, Magda, that you're aware of? Thousands? Tens of thousands?
3: Tens of thousands. Definitely. As I mentioned, we had over 2,000 back in 1972, and we're just adding more and more studies every day.
2: And again, these are peer-reviewed. So it's not even a question. There's no question about this anymore, correct?
3: Absolutely not. The only people who question it are people who work for the telecom industry and who are paid to basically provide disinformation, and they're actually encouraged to criticize anyone who speaks out about this and anyone who does research. So it's difficult to get research funding for this kind of research. So a lot of the work is being done in Europe and Asia and in different parts of the world, and not really here in North America.
2: When you think about microwaves, if they do what we're told they do, and the science seems to back that up, they really are the perfect weapon, aren't they? I mean, because you can slowly kill someone from a distance, right?
3: Very easily.
2: And is it true that the lower doses of radiation or lower levels of microwave energy are more lethal than higher levels? Did I read that correctly?
3: Not necessarily. There was a professor in California, Dr. Ross Ady, who found that when they did studies and very carefully controlled studies, they found that there was something called frequency windows and intensity windows, which means that when they tested different intensities, sometimes you would get a peak and then it would go down again. So if at a lower intensity there was no effect, and then you increase the intensity, you started to have an effect. And then if you continued to increase the intensity, the effect went down as well. And so you really have to know what the intensity is, what the frequency is, because there's also frequency windows. Different frequencies have different biological effects. And actually, some of the frequencies that are being used currently are therapeutic. So not all frequencies, not all electromagnetic frequencies are bad for you. Some of them are good for you. The problem is, even the good frequencies, if you're exposed continuously, your body simply can't tolerate it, and it turns into a bad frequency.
2: So, again, this is a hypothetical, but I'm assuming, I'd be pretty confident in assuming that the technology exists, that if someone wanted to target another individual and point microwave energy at them 24/7, again, microwave energy that can penetrate concrete or bricks, you could give someone over the course of a couple of years, you could give them cancer deliberately. Is that fair to say?
3: Yes, totally. Probably even faster than a couple of years. If you use the right frequencies and the right intensities, you can cause a heck of a lot of damage to individuals. So it's a perfect weapon, because you don't know you're being exposed unless you have a meter. And actually, I've been contacted by people who have spent time in overseas who are working for the U.S. government, and they feel that they've been attacked by microwaves. And one of the reasons they think it was microwaves is that sometimes their lights would flicker. You know, if you have fluorescent light bulbs, for example, microwaves will actually encourage them to glow a different way. So there are ways of determining if you're exposed, even without meters. And so one of the concerns is that this 5G technology, although it's intended for good purposes, it can be weaponized. And I don't know how readily it can be weaponized based on the cellular antennas that they're called small cells, based on the small cells that they're going to put out there. If the intensity can be turned up on these small cells, and I think they can to a certain degree, they can be controlled, then they can be used as weapons as well.
2: And we're told that 5G is so important because now we're moving to the Internet of all things, the Internet of Things, rather than just connecting computers via the Internet. Now everything, your refrigerator, your luggage, a bottle of pills, all of these things will be connected via the Internet. And 5G is absolutely essential for this to happen. So we are talking about, what, hundreds of billions of small cells that will be required?
3: Oh, yes. And of course, we're going to be the ones who end up paying for it right now. The industry is funding it with some help from different governments, but ultimately it's going to be the people who end up being forced to use the technology who will be paying for all of these antennas. Right now, it's really difficult to buy appliances that aren't smart appliances, which means that they send out a signal, a microwave signal, every, you know, few times a minute to connect with a smart meter. And some of the smart meters aren't ready to talk to these smart appliances yet, and that's based on 4G technology. So for that, we really don't need 5G technology. What's really fascinating to me is when X-rays were first discovered,
2: Magda, sorry for the interruption. This was a short segment. We'll come back X-rays on the other side. Dr. Magda Havas with us here on The Conspiracy Show talking 5G. 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

Hey, folks, thanks for tuning into Acceleration Radio and also on our YouTube channel. We are now over 90,000 people that have, subscribers. I am just blown away by that. And I thank you for subscribing. And if you haven't hit that little red button there, trying to get over 100,000 before the end of the year, I think we might make it. So I want to thank you for your support and for watching Acceleration Radio and also Politics, Prophecy, and the Supernatural. But I will be this Friday, Saturday, and Sunday at the Prophecy Watchers Conference in Norman, Oklahoma. You know what? A lot of you, let's say you live on the East Coast or the West Coast and you just can't get off work and you can't afford to get there, live streaming is the answer. Live streaming is the solution to your dilemma. Here's why. You just pay a little bit, and like 50 bucks or different packages or both ballrooms, like $80, and you get live streaming. And you can watch it, I think it's up to 6 months. And according to my good friend Bob Ulrich, apparently what's happening is Bob is offering all of last year's speakers absolutely free. So when you sign up, you get, I think it's 40 or 44 messages from last year, plus all the up-to-the-minute messages that will be given at the conference. Just think, Gary Stearman, David Reagan, Jan Markell. Jan's never been to a Prophecy Watchers conference. This will be very interesting. I'm hoping that she comes to my presentation, but I'm not betting on it. But we'll see what happens. Bill Kenny will not be there. Please pray for his wife, Claudia. I'm just not going to give you the details, but just keep them in prayer, please. Billy Crone, Bill Salas. My good friend Richard Shaw will be there talking about the Torah codes, Dr. Michael Lake, Carl Teichrib. I mean, to name just a few, Terry James, Larry Allison. I spent some quality time with Larry when we

And folks, we're just about at the tail end of the production on that, post-production. It should be ready sometime in November. We're excited about the film. The Mysterious Mound Builders is in the first of many films about being on the trail of a Nephilim. There'll also be Mysterious Mound Builders 2. We just got back from America's Stonehenge, and we filmed there. That will probably be the third installment. So we've got film. We're going to try to get as many of these out as possible. Instead of doing two a year, maybe three or four a year. We'll just see what happens. It depends on editing and, of course, finances to go and film at some of these places. But I got to tell you, some of the information is incredible. And I really believe that we are living in a world where the true history has been deliberately obfuscated from us. And we delve into that in the Mysterious Mound Builders. But for the sake of time, I'm going to move on. The Kavanaugh aftermath, and for those of you who are living under a rock someplace and don't understand what's going on, this woman, Ford, who basically was silent for 35 years or something, during the confirmation process of Judge Kavanaugh, she comes forward and saying, and accuses him of molesting her, basically raping her, trying to rape her. And this is where we are in this culture. The media jumped all over that. The Democrats jumped all over that and basically tried to bork him. You might remember decades ago when this man, Judge Bork, was being held up to as a Supreme Court nominee. He was borked. The Democrats did everything they could, and of course, he never made it to the bench. And that's what they attempted to do to Judge Kavanaugh. There's a reason for this. First of all, Kavanaugh's a conservative. The Democrats were terrified that having Kavanaugh on the bench might reverse the controversial decision that happened decades ago, Roe v. Wade, which of course set up abortion on demand everywhere. And in the wake of over 60 million babies killed in the United States and 1 billion worldwide, this is the fruit of that decision. So should Roe v. Wade be overturned? In my opinion, absolutely. When a person actually looks at what happens in an abortion, in other words, let's get rid of the banners, get rid of the posters, get rid of the Me Too hats and the whole deal, and go in and just look at what happens in an abortion and how the baby is literally torn apart, poisoned, assaulted to death. There's a lot of different ways in which they kill the baby in the womb. So when a person actually sees that on film, it usually 99.999% of the time changes their opinion on abortion. Of course, people like Hillary Clinton will never change their opinion, the woman's right to choose. So I get that, and I understand that it's a controversial issue. But what are we trying to choose here? The life of an unborn baby, because that's what it is. And it has rights, and it is alive. And that heartbeat is going from a very early stage. So that's what's really going on here. But what's amazing and what underlines all of this is the idea that anyone from any person's past can come forward with an accusation. And in the court of public opinion, he or she is automatically guilty until proven innocent. So what we have here is a complete reversal of constitutional law, which says that we are innocent until proven guilty by our peers, which certainly did not happen in the Kavanaugh case. And the Democrats will not let this go. In my opinion, it has rallied the Republican base. And I got to tell you folks right here, and I'll be saying this every single Acceleration Radio and also PPS report from here to the election day. If you do not get out and vote and the Democrats take over the House or the Senate, you will watch this country splinter in ways that may be unimaginable to us. And I'll get into that a little bit later. But that's what's going on with the Kavanaugh aftermath. I've never seen anything like it. You know, I was talking to a good friend of mine who basically, oh, Kavanaugh's guilty. It's obvious. I believe her. Well, why would you believe

0: leave her after 35 years? Why didn't she say anything? And why is it that none of her peers back up her story? And why is it that this person, apparently, the father is a CIA operative? Could this link back to the deep state? I don't know. But there's one shot of her, and I don't have it up here, where she's incredibly smug, and it's almost exactly the same face as Peter Strzok when Strzok was interviewed about his FBI tenure and talking about doing something to make sure if Trump was elected, they would do something to get him out of office, which is just incredible. Of course, he's been fired and he's disgraced, but we haven't seen the last of this guy. But he had that same arrogant expression that Ford has. And there's a link you can go on, and the pictures are side by side. And in my opinion, it's the same spirit behind this thing. Look, I don't know what happened. I can't go back in time 35 years ago. But it's amazing how many women have come forward who've known Brett Kavanaugh all of his life and just stated that these allegations are absolutely false. So isn't it amazing how one woman can say something, and meanwhile, his character all through his life, all these other women that he's been with, they get no media airtime at all, but this one woman goes right to the head of a class, the media run with it, and even now on places like MSNBC and CNN and other left-wing media outlets, they're basically decrying the fact that Kavanaugh was guilty. I've never seen anything like it. It's absolutely beyond the pale. Rand Paul's wife sleeps with a gun, a loaded gun, after liberal threats. This is where we are. And Rand Paul has come out and stated that unless this dies down, somebody's going to get killed. And you know what? He's right. What people need to understand is that many of us, and just look at any Trump rally, there are millions and millions and millions of Americans, call us a basket of deplorables, that we want the wall built. You know, we want limited immigration. We want to put America first. My gosh, what is so wrong with that? We love the Constitution. You know, we do. And we're not for gay marriage because we think it goes against what God has ordained. I mean, those are just some points. So as a conservative, all those things are to be done away with. Those are traditional values. The liberals are progressive. They want to do away with any type of moral anchor. Anything goes. Anything goes. Bring in as many people as you want. And most of these illegal immigrants, if they do become citizens, will vote Democratic. So right off the bat, what they're trying to do by doing this is they will tilt the Electoral College. They will tilt the popular vote in favor of the Democrats. It's over. This is why it's so important to get out and vote in November. It's only 4 weeks away, not even. Whatever happens, this is from a Late Show writer, Ariel Dumas. She deleted the tweet when all the pushback came. Whatever happens, I'm just glad we ruined Brett Kavanaugh's life. I mean, what do you do with that type of a mindset, if it is a mindset at all? That is the most evil, heinous statement a person can make. I'm glad we ruined Kavanaugh's life. I mean, can you imagine saying that to anybody? To anybody for any reason? I mean, it's beyond the pale. I mean, Kavanaugh, in my opinion, will be a model justice. The guy's got a track record that's stellar. Stellar. Of his judgments from the bench. And yet, that's all ignored. And what does the media focus on? An event that happened, may have happened, allegedly happened 35 years ago. Shame on them. Shame on them. And they've literally ruined a man's life. And this woman celebrates it. She's glad. She's happy. We ruined Brett Kavanaugh's life. This is the divisiveness we have in this country. And you know what? At some point in time, conservatives are going to start pushing back. There was a clip on Fox News last night up in Portland, Oregon, showing Antifa, which, by the way, the anti-fascist movement, they are the real fascists. They're all in black. They're afraid to show their little faces. They've got batons, and they're out there directing traffic, hitting cars, basically intimidating everyone. This is right out of the Hitler playbook. It's also out of the George Soros playbook. It's also out of the Media Matters playbook. I mean, it's all this. Let's just, and what they're trying to do is anyone who's got conservative values to silence them. That is fascism. And at some point in time, and this is what I am deathly afraid of, the right, conservatives, are going to start pushing back. Because people can only be pushed so far. And then they start to react. And that's where we are, which is why Rand Paul says, unless this quiets down, someone's going to get killed. And he's right. Are we looking at martial law? And the answer to that may be a resounding yes. And that's we're not far from it. When you've got Antifa people running around the streets of Portland, smashing cars with batons, hurling insults like you can't even believe against people just trying to go from point A to B, that is lawlessness. That is lawlessness. That is intimidation. And these are the real fascists. You know, they talk about the civil rights and the Ku Klux Klan and everything else in the South in the right after World War II and after the Civil War before that. This is the same mindset, the same hate, but just redirected towards conservatives. It's the same type of deal where we're going to tell you how to act. And if we don't like the way you think or the way you vote or your conservative biblical viewpoint, then we're going to come after you. That's the deal. You've got people like Maxine Waters calling people to resist. Ted Cruz was run out of a restaurant. Some point, there's going to be pushback. And if you looked at the videos in Portland when the Antifa people clashed with the Proud Boys a couple of months ago, and the absolute mayhem, and this is what I'm afraid of, terrified of, because when you get a mob mentality like that, of course, CNN was questioning, well, what's a mob? They don't even know what the definition is of a mob. Well, that's a mob. A mob in Portland a couple of days ago, that's a mob. 10, 15 people intimidating a car, that's a mob. But a larger mob was a few months ago back in Portland where the Antifa guys met the Portland Proud Boys. I'm sorry, met the Proud Boys in Portland, and they clashed. Someone threw like an M80 into the crowd. It exploded, and that was it. That's all it took. That's all it took, and there was a rush. And what you see is it's just like war. It doesn't matter who I hit as long as I hit somebody. It doesn't matter if I can punch or maim or hurt. My whole mission is to engage someone. And this is the problem. And at some point, people are going to get killed. And of course, if someone does get killed, they'll immediately blame Trump for creating divisiveness. He's not creating divisiveness. The economy is at an all-time high. Unemployment at an all-time low. People are being employed. America is great again on some level. The Democrats get in, the tax cuts will be lost. We'll never get the border wall. The deep state investigation will go away. My prayer is that the stuff that QAnon's been talking about for months now will actually come to the surface, and we will see these indictments unsealed and people arrested and accused of crimes against the United States of America, basically treason. Minnesota teacher resigns after posting call to kill Kavanaugh. This is another example. This was yesterday or 2 days ago. So this is the vitriol. These are vituperative remarks against now Justice Brett Kavanaugh to kill him. Why do they want to kill him? Why do they want to kill him? You know why? Because they're so afraid if Roe v. Wade comes back up again, it will be overturned. The Democrats have two platforms that they give us. One, open abortion, abortion on demand, kill all the babies. Two, higher taxes. Three, socialism. It doesn't work. Go to Venezuela, which is completely imploding. And the Democrats, there's no more moderate Democrats like Joe Lieberman. That's all gone. They're all hard left. They're all hard left. They want social medicine, social justice, and all these things. They're against toxic masculinity. What's that? What about toxic femininity? Does that exist? And what's a toxic? We have to do it with the alpha male. I'm an alpha male. Does that mean I get rounded up too and put in the camp? Because I'm a little aggressive, not towards people, but I'm passionate about what I believe in. So I'm probably already on a list. Toxic masculinity, L.A. Marzulli. Round them up and put them in a FEMA camp. Not going to happen. It's not going to happen. They've already silenced Alex Jones. So we can see what's really going on here. What's at stake here? And you know what? Unless the people rise up and begin to push back against what's going on with the liberal nonsense, with the ultra-left wing, the socialistic wing of a Democratic Party, we're going to have trouble in this country. The country may actually divide. I don't know. Along liberal-conservative power lines. I don't know where this is going, but I'm not pleased with it. And the fact that someone like Maxine Waters gets up and talks about, you know, basically disrupt wherever possible. The fact that Hillary Clinton, I think it was yesterday or the day before, tells us that we can't have civility until the Democrats run the House and the Senate. There can't be civil discourse. So we sat for 8 years under Obama and listened about transgender bathrooms, listened to how we didn't make that, listened to the fact that we have to pay a little bit more. Everyone's going to have to pay a little bit more. And we were all taxed to death. The GDP didn't grow at all. Worst economy in the history of any president, as far as I know, in this country. Absolute. He brought us down, doubled the debt to trillions of dollars. I mean, the guy basically destroyed the middle class. And this is why we've got the homeless problem in America. Because Obama made it impossible to do business as a small businessman. So guess who gets cut first? The bottom feeders. The people at the lower echelon of a company, they get cut first. And that's why, and those people that are on minimum wage or very low salary and don't have a savings, they're one or two paychecks from being on the street. Can't pay the mortgage, can't pay the rent in the apartment, boom. And they're homeless. That's why we had the homeless problem in America. No one will talk about that, but you heard it here first on Acceleration Radio. Kate Porter, Elizabeth Warren's protege, hopes Orange County wants higher taxes. Socialized medicine. Socialized medicine does not work. Obamacare does not work. My wife is paying close to $1,000 a month for Obamacare. Go figure. Before Obamacare, it was $1,000 a month for the both of us. It was actually less than that. Now that I'm 68 years old in December, so I'm on Medicare, whatever that is. So you have a little pat on the head like Social Security. So here's the deal. This is what we're getting. All the
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0: Have to offer us is higher taxes. Tax and spend, tax and tax and tax and tax, taxes all day long. That's all they want. That's all they can do. There is no platform. They want higher taxes and socialized medicine. Go to Venezuela. I am so sick and tired of paying more taxes. I'm sick of it. I've had it up to here. If Richard Nixon was here, he'd be going, I'm sick and tired of paying more taxes. So there you go. There's some imitations for you. Got to have a little levity here. But civil war, martial law. Some people believe a second civil war is coming. 31% of the American people are already saying that we are moving towards a civil war. Folks, I really hope and pray that we are not there, because no one wants that. I don't want that. We may disagree, but you know what? We've got greater enemies than ourselves. But unless the vitriol calms down, unless the Antifa movement goes away, unless we somehow get rid of George Soros funding some of these paid protesters, unless the media actually becomes balanced, you know, there's going to be pushback. You can't take it. You can't take it sitting down. And I'm not calling for people to rise up. It's the last thing I'm calling for. I'm calling for cooler heads to prevail. But you know what? I'm not happy with what I see. And things need to calm down and people need to change and back off with the hateful rhetoric. Jingles, www.buyjingles.com. This stuff really works. You're going to love this. You're absolutely going to love his testimony. Okay, I've sent a testimony to sing the praises of Jingles. In fact, this is my second one. I recently heard you read a testimony from a gal. I think her name was Paige. She wrote about her Rottweiler and little kittens. Well, I totally agree with her. I also have a Rottweiler. Cats, Noah's Ark, etc. as well. I can only imagine. A beautiful 2-year-old grandson, and I'm a nurse. I'm sure the mental picture of stains is apparent. But Jingles works on everything. I love that it's environmentally and user-friendly. Safety data sheet right there on the website. I buy the gallon bonus pack, and because of its versatility, I have found that I'm not using other cleaners and actually save money. Thank you, LA, for all you do. Thank you, Jingles, and God bless. That's from Jeannie T. Check this one out. LA, I love your show and listen and watch often. I've heard your ads for Jingles, and a couple of months back, I purchased a bottle in anticipation of my dog tangling with a dreaded skunk. Obviously, they live out in the country. Skunks are a problem. Let's continue. I have yet to figure out God's purpose for these cute, stinky little creatures. A stink bomb lord? Really? Why? But I digress. Much to my dismay, a couple of weeks ago, it happened. My dear Shelby was sprayed at 6 a.m. while I was getting ready for work. A direct hit, right in the moneymaker. I opened the door to call her in and was overtaken by the overwhelming, obnoxious odor as it rolled in like a heavy fog. This woman should be a writer. She's really good. I knew right away it was freshly released, as the smell wasn't there when I let her out. I coaxed her into the garage, shut the door, and trapped her in. She knew something was amiss as she laid down in a submissively prone position when I approached her. I immediately said a prayer and sprayed her all over with Jingos. Drumroll, please. Since she was sprayed in the face, I generously sprayed Jingos on a rag and wiped her face with it, including her eyes. Immediately after spraying her, I put my nose right up to her body and smelled. No odor, praise Jesus. I sprayed her a couple of more times just to be safe and let her in the house. Unfortunately, from opening the door, my house smelled like a hair salon, specializing in perms for a couple of days, but it went away. This happened a couple of years ago, too, and she stunk for weeks. It was awful, and nothing worked. I'm happy to say that this time, Jingos kept my dog from being banned in the basement and back in our laps in minutes. However, when she gets wet, you can still smell the skunk slightly, but it goes away when she dries. I have also used it on other organic stains as blood and vomit, and it worked great. We have been cleaning out my parents' house, and lots of stuff that I brought home has that old, dusty basement smell. I'm going to spray Jingos on some of it to see if it goes away. I'll keep you posted. Thank you for telling us about Jingos. It was a lifesaver, and I have been spreading the word far and wide. Remember, I'll see you on the air or in the air. Blessings, Melissa. Folks, this stuff really works. Go to the website, www.buyjingos.com. 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This stuff really works. Keep it right here. We'll see you on the other side of the break.
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0: And we're back, ladies and gentlemen. Thanks for keeping it right here on Acceleration Radio, on KGRA, and also on YouTube, L.A. Marzulli. Also on Vimeo, L.A. Marzulli. Remember, I will be at Prophecy Watchers Conference this coming weekend, and we're excited about that. 33 speakers. It's going to be fantastic. Sign up for the live streaming. Go to the blog, lamarzulli.wordpress.com, lamarzulli.wordpress.com, and you can order it right there. And when you order from our website, I get a commission. So I thank you. This is from Luis Elizon, and he's talking about disclosure of the so-called extraterrestrial UFO alien presence. This is what he says. Humanity is approaching a very dangerous and very important time in its collective development. You are on the verge of emerging into a greater community of intelligent life. You will be encountering other races of beings who are coming to your world, seeking to protect their interest and to discover what opportunities may lie ahead. They are not angels or angelic beings. They are not spiritual entities. They are beings who are coming to your world for resources, for alliances, and to gain advantage in an emerging world. They are not evil. They are not holy. And that, they are also much like you. They are simply driven by their needs, their associations, their beliefs, and their collective goals. Well, Lewis, I'm so glad you have figured it out for us. And, of course, I completely disagree with your assessment. And this I call the Great Deception. And this is why we wrote the book. I wrote the book, UFO Disclosure, the 70-Year Cover-Up Exposed. And we're now shipping it. You can go to lamarzulli.net, lamarzulli.net, and order a copy. But I want to show you, this is a film coming out. It's called Captive State. and watch it goes to the very end, and watch who the legislature is. I think you will find this absolutely alarming. Here we go.

The state of our union is strong. Unemployment is the lowest in history. Poverty has been eradicated.

0: future.
1: Can't wait to see that. And that just gives you an idea of where we are and what's going on. Why are they making all these UFO films? I mean, they're just coming out just like gangbusters. And thank the person that sent this to me. I'm going to show you something here. We have not been able to vet it. So here's the caveat. A couple of days ago, there was a missile fired from Vandenberg. And I'm going to show you that. That's one shot of it. We were sitting on our back deck having a late night dinner. We had just come in from being 29 days on the road. We're having a nice quiet little dinner. Although it was cold, we had some heaters on, but we're out on the back deck and just enjoying something in our dinner. And all of a sudden, my wife Peggy goes, "Oh my gosh, what's that?" And this thing lit up the sky. And I you can hear me rebuking first, asking questions later, which is what we're supposed to do. But right after that, I said, "You know, I think it's a rocket. It looks like a rocket. This is what a rocket looks like. I've seen other rockets from Vandenberg." But, if you know, immediately train yourself, ourselves. When we see something, rebuke first, ask questions later. So let's watch this clip.
0: "More than likely a rocket from Vandenberg."
2: "I don't think so."
0: "I do. I've seen them. That's what they look like."
2: "Well, there's a rainbow
0: part." "No, the rainbow, that's the jet fuel."
1: There's the shot of it.
0: "No, it's a rocket from Vandenberg."
2: "Yeah."
1: So that's my daughter. "Are you sure?" "Yes, honey. It's a rocket from Vandenberg."
2: "Okay."
0: "Coming to you from an undisclosed location deep in the heart of the Santa Monica Mountains. We're out here on the deck after being on the road filming and interviewing. And we're sitting here having a nice little dinner. And my wife looked up and said, 'Oh my gosh, what is that?' I think it's a rocket from Vandenberg. It's got all the signs of it. But when you see something like this, it's incredibly unnerving because it's not something we see every day. And we're going to go back and take a look at it right now."
1: So that's a little further away. She zoomed in on it. And, you know, this thing was up in the sky for a while. The footage really doesn't show it justice or show you exactly what we saw. But when my wife initially saw it, I mean, the whole sky was really lit up from this thing. And, you know, it's unnerving. If you've never seen a rocket, you're not sure what you're looking at. But it doesn't look like a UFO. But this is why I'm going with this, and I'll give you my heads up and my warning here in just a minute.
0: "So in my opinion, what we're looking at is a rocket from Vandenberg. We've seen them before. But when, you know, we don't see them like on a weekly basis. It's rare when they launch something like this. And so when you look at it, it's definitely anomalous. It's something that we don't see every day. And I was taken aback by it when I first looked at it. Always go to the natural explanation first. And that, of course, would be a rocket from Vandenberg. But before I kind of got there, I walked out and I rebuked first and I asked questions later. Always rebuke first in the name of Jesus. Thank you for watching. I'm Elie Marzulli for Politics, Prophecy, and the Supernatural Report. Remember, I will see you on the air or in the air."
1: So this is what's interesting. There was a guy working on the docks in Long Beach, and he shot one photograph of the rocket, and we're trying to vet this. I'm going with it before I've really been able to vet it. Richard Shaw's looked at it. I've looked at it. It could be real. You know, could be real. There's so much nonsense on the internet, I hate to even bring it out now. We are trying to track down the person who took it, and we should have something by today. In my opinion, it looks real. Look at the second shot here. And could it be Photoshopped? Certainly could be. But Richard pointed out that you'll notice where the light source is, which is here. You'll notice that this object is lit the way it should be. The underside of this object here is lit up, which shows that it's who's ever doing it. At least it's not the typical Photoshop where they stick something. But the reflections on the craft are all wrong. The light sources on the craft are coming from this direction. So that's a positive thing that we're looking at. Richard also blew it up. There seems to be some kind of a trail that this object is leaving in the sky. It's also very low. It's a classic disc-shaped object, in my opinion. Notice the running lights. We've seen this before. Is it the real thing? I don't know. I have no idea. My good friend Matt Brunet sent it to me, and it was sent to him by another person. So we're now it's down, you know, whispered down the line, as it were, and we're trying to find the person who took it. We think we've identified the person, and we're just trying to get a shot of it on his cell phone so we know it's real without any doctoring from Photoshop. So as of this moment, I'll say in my opinion, it looks real, but I don't know. So I'm not totally going out with it yet. But if it is real, then we're into a whole different thing here. And maybe we'll know over the next 24 hours. Go to the blog because I'll post it there. And I'll also post it later on in the week, probably from a live update that we do on PPS Report from the Prophecy Conference. So either go to lamarzulli.wordpress.com or wait for a Friday PPS Report from the conference. And by then, hopefully, we'll have it vetted. But I'm going to go with it right now because it looks real to me. So here are some questions that came in a few weeks ago. Do you believe UFOs landing on Earth will be the Great Deception after the rapture? We'll explain everything. I believe that we go up, they come down. A lot of people don't believe in a pre-tribulation rapture. That's fine. Believe what you want to believe. I'm here to argue with it. I've been studying Scripture for 38 years, and I just believe that we're not appointed to wrath, and the tribulation is the time of Jacob's trouble. It's not the time of the church's trouble. It's the time of Jacob's trouble, not the church's. So I don't believe in a mid-trib rapture. I believe that we're out of here. And the fact that we get taken out is what allows all this to really go forth, to actually happen, to actually manifest. So there's a saying I used a while back, we go up, they come down. We go up, they show up. And I think that that's what's going to happen. Something is restraining them. And again, you know, people will disagree, but in my opinion, these are not friendly little ET from Zeta Reticuli. I don't believe in the plurality of worlds. I believe that we live in some sort of a holographic universe. It's real on some level. But when these entities come, they manipulate space, time, matter, and energy. And what we see is in the angelic realm, that's exactly what angels do, whether the good ones or the bad ones. So, you know, unfortunately, going back here to Louis Elizon stating that they are not spiritual beings. They are beings who come for our world for resources. They are not angels or angelic beings. They're not holy. They're not evil. I respectfully disagree. Obviously, these whoever they are, they know exactly what they're doing. Why take a five-year-old boy and implant them against his will and his parents' will? They're not. If they can come here and do that, they're not stupid. Obviously, they know something. They also know, and in my opinion, feed off the absolute terror that happens when a person is abducted. So how close do you believe we are to the rapture, giving world and social events? Look, I'm not a date setter, but I ask this question rhetorically at conferences. How many of you think that the world is better off now than what it was, let's say, 25 years ago? Not a hand goes up. Not a hand goes up. So people instinctively, viscerally know that we're moving into a window of time that's unlike any other time in history, that is unprecedented. And some of what the book talks about is the fact that we've got 1 billion abortions worldwide is an unprecedented event in this country, on the globe. And I link it to the fact that we see a rise in abductions and a rise of people, Christians, being taken, where they'll evoke the name of Jesus and nothing happens. So there's a lot going on here, and I don't have time to really get into it. And Tim writes, finally a comment, not a question. I miss Chuck Missler. Tim, so do we. Thank the Lord for you and Bill Salas. We are going to Peru July 23rd and also August 4th. You can sign up. Go to lamarzulli.net. Scroll down Peru Tour 2019. Lima, Paracas, Chongo, Sacsayhuaman, the Sacred Valley, Ollantaytambo, Machu Picchu. I think it's the trip of a lifetime. And we need at least 15 people before we allow the trip to go. I know we've got signups already. Plenty of time to start saving money, and we'll see you in Peru. We're also going to Israel April 2nd of next year. More on that soon. But Mondo Gonzalez and I will be once again going to Israel with Lipkin Tours and leading a tour to Israel about 12 to 14 days. You can go to lamarzulli.net. It's not posted yet, but it will be. Also, I want to thank those of you who have contributed to our Patreon account, www.patreon.com/LA Marzulli. And we just thank you for believing in what we do here at Spiral of Life. Folks, UFO Disclosure of a 70-year cover-up, it's now available. Go to lamarzulli.net. I'm just going to read some chapter headings here to give you an idea of what we talk about. The Tucker Carlson UFO disclosure. New information from a Roswell, New Mexico UFO crash. The ongoing abduction phenomena. Do the 1 billion abortions worldwide have something to do with what we are seeing in regard to the UFO phenomena? Are hybrids real? Revisiting the implant phenomenon and what it means. The mark of the beast and the implant. UFO brain fog. Deep underground military bases and UFO retrieval teams. Emails from people just like you. And some of these emails I've never released before. I've changed the name, the places. So you can't figure out, you know, who's writing the email. But you'll find the emails absolutely chilling, in my opinion. The coming great deception. Why is the church silent? There's also an up-to-date interview with my friend Chuck Zukowski on cattle mutilations. Go to lamarzulli.net, lamarzulli.net. Pick up a copy today, UFO Disclosure. Get informed and get armed. Folks, that's all the time we have for today. Thanks for watching Acceleration Radio. Remember, I'll see you on the air or in the air. Thanks for watching.

You are now listening to the Paul McGuire Report. This is Paul McGuire. On today's program, we're going to take a deep dive once again beneath the surface of superficiality, the mundane, the ordinary, the average. We're going to take a deep dive way beneath that because we want to go journey like that old, I think it was a color movie. It's a million years old. Journey under the sea or something like that. We're going to take a deep dive into the oceans of thinking, existence, reality, and we're going to put it together. We are going to put it together so we can understand it. And what is the purpose of understanding it? The purpose of understanding it is so that we can triumph or have victory over it, not to be victims. And tragically, most people in our nation, to one degree or another, have absorbed a pre-programmed identity, which we will refer to as the victim identity, at the core of their being. They see themselves as victims. And this is something that the Old Testament addressed. In fact, the victim mentality or the slave mentality was what happened to the children of Israel when they ignored the voice of the prophets, when they ignored the voice of the Word of God. They were then conquered by their enemies, the heads of pagan nations, Satan-worshipping nations, would engage them in warfare. And because the children of God were living far from God, and because they had rejected His word, and because they had rejected true worship of Him, they were enslaved. They were captured by their enemies, the Canaanites and other tribes. They were captured by their enemies, and they were brought into captivity, slavery. And you see that all over the Old Testament and spills into the New Testament. So, for example, in the time of Moses with the Pharaoh God King, and the term the Pharaoh God King and the term God King is something that I developed to explain the nature of the highest order leaders of ancient super civilizations. They were not merely emperors or kings or pharaohs or whatever. They were far more than that. They were worshipped by the people as if they were God. In fact, they perceived themselves as gods. And so their entire governmental structure was based on this mythology that the pharaoh was a god, the king or queen were gods and goddesses. And this moved throughout human history. And it creeps right into our time, but it even goes beyond our time. It goes literally into the future of mankind, where there will be a coming world leader, global leader, according to the Bible. And this global leader will not only be a political leader, but a spiritual leader. The name of this global leader, of course, is the Antichrist. And what does the Antichrist do among his first order of business? He sets himself up to be worshipped in the rebuilt temple of God in the center of Jerusalem. He demands that people all over planet Earth worship him as God. This is like his consuming desire. The Antichrist wants to be worshipped as God, and he works in partnership with the false prophet who heads up the one world religion, performs signs and wonders and miracles, heads up the one world religion, and persuades people to worship the Antichrist as God through all of his counterfeit signs and wonders. And so we encounter a counterfeit trinity. The counterfeit trinity consists of Satan or Lucifer, the Antichrist, and the false prophet. That's the counterfeit trinity. And the counterfeit trinity is waging war against the true triune God, the biblical triune God, God the Father, God the Son, God the Holy Spirit. So we see that in the last days, which we are in the last days, we've been in the last days for quite some time, we see that in the last days, there is this super emergence of a Pharaoh God King, the ultimate Pharaoh God King, which is Lucifer or Satan, connected with the Antichrist, connected with the false prophet. And that's what's happening. The setting for that is happening in our time. So we need to know about these things, and we need to have an intelligent, mature spiritual understanding of these things. Not like we can't go off half-cocked like some kind of wacky religious lunatic. We have to know our stuff and to be able to handle it in, I was going to say, a professional way, but that word isn't quite adequate
adequate. We need to handle it in a spiritually mature, substantive way. That separates the men from the boys, the girls from the women, etc. It's not just what do you know biblically or do you know Jesus Christ. That's extremely important, obviously. But it's more than that. If you're going to be a light in this world, if you're going to reach the lost for Jesus, and this is not an option that you take it or leave it. Where did the church in America ever get this ridiculous notion that they can take it or leave it when it comes to obeying the Great Commission, which is sharing your faith and sharing your faith in the salvation of Jesus Christ? You don't take it or leave it. You take it. It's a fundamental act of obedience. You accept it as one of your primary assignments while you're alive in planet Earth. Yet, you know, the fact of the matter is that according to respectable polls, the fact of the matter is that your average Christian, just about every Christian that is, except with a few exceptions, percentage-wise, never shares their faith in Jesus Christ to somebody else, never makes the attempt to lead somebody to the Lord, never shares their salvation experience with another person. So is it any wonder, I mean, really, let's just put it the obvious in place. Is it any wonder that America comprehensively is going to hell in a handbasket? Is it any wonder that that's true in light of the statistical fact by reputable Christian pollsters, reputable, highly reputable, who have told us that the average Christian in America does not share their faith in Jesus Christ? They make no attempt to lead somebody to Jesus Christ. And they don't lead anybody to Jesus Christ year after year after year after year. Now, this is not some peripheral area. We were commanded by God to share our faith. Unless a person is born again, they can't enter the kingdom of heaven or heaven. I mean, that's a serious thing. So we're put here on earth, and one of our paramount assignments is to share our faith in Jesus Christ. And if we neglect that, we are neglecting God at the highest levels. So if we spend all this time here on earth, however long our lifetime is, and we never win anybody to Jesus Christ, or we never make a disciple of the nations, if we never do that, then we have no fruit to show the Lord. We have not really accomplished the mission that we've been called to. Now, I'm not trying to lay a comprehensive guilt trip on you. So if you think this is about me laying a guilt trip on you, you're wrong. Because first of all, the only possible justification for laying a guilt trip on people is to shame them or make them feel guilty enough to go out and share their faith in Jesus Christ. But I find that is an extremely poor, inferior motivator. It never worked for me. No, it never worked for me. I never went out and shared my faith with people because somebody shamed me into it or made me feel guilty. It didn't produce any results. So I'm not going to do that to anyone listening, because I don't think it works. So I don't want to get into the solution, but I feel that maybe I should dip my toes in it with you, because I don't want to leave it hanging. The Bible says he or she who wins souls is wise. So if you win souls, you're wise. Now, why does the Bible say that? Because God knows that there are phenomenal, mind-blowing awards and rewards to the believer in Jesus Christ who shares their faith with others, and then by the grace of God alone, some of those people come to Christ. That person then is confirmed as a soul winner, and there are tremendous eternal rewards for winning souls in the kingdom. Plus, it reflects God's massive priority of winning souls. It's the number one thing that God's all about. So, I don't want to talk a whole lot about winning souls, but I can't pull away from it. You know why? Because as I'm talking to you right now, I'm under conviction. No, I by the grace of God alone, period, not due to any merit or nobility on my part, but by the grace of God alone, I've been able to win a whole lot of souls to Jesus Christ. But I didn't do it out of guilt or shame, okay? Now, I didn't say that to try to trick you into contrasting your life with my life at all. I simply want to say that I can't just pull out of this so cheesily as most people do. A lot of the people that Christians and conservatives practically worship in social media never close the deal.
They never, they're too proud. If you really want to know, when push comes to shove, they're too proud to get their hands dirty, look under the hood, and fix the problem. They're too proud. They don't want to look, be looked down upon. They don't want it, their ranking, their numbers, their viewers, their watchers, their likers. They don't want that to go down, because strictly observing it in worldly terms, it's very dicey to share your faith in Jesus Christ. And every year that goes by, it's far more difficult to do so. Why is that? When I first started working in the business world as a young man, well, no, I had a job. You know, for crying out loud, my mother, my father, they never gave me an allowance, okay, ever. Now, I understand the world is different today. But I was a young kid, and I was whining to my mother about needing money for this, that, and the other. I wanted money to buy Cokes, you know, like the original Coca-Cola, not like cocaine, Coca-Cola and bag of pretzels or other dumb things that young kids want to get. But I didn't have the money to do that, so I asked my mother for an allowance. And my mother and father didn't agree on much, but they did agree on this concept. They said, if Paul wants money, he's going to have to earn it. He's going to have to learn that money doesn't grow on trees, and he's going to have to earn it. So I had the opportunity of earning money, earning my allowance by either doing things of a household nature that I didn't. I mean, I still had to take out the garbage. My parents weren't going to pay my job because I was the male and you know, the young male. My job, among other things, was to take out the stinking garbage. I'm not saying the garbage was stinking, but my job was to take out the garbage. My parents weren't going to pay me for a job that they assigned me to do for free. But if I went above and beyond, I could earn money from them. But if I really wanted some extra bucks, they told me I needed to get a part-time job somewhere. Now, back then, kids had part-time jobs. So I had every part-time job you can imagine, and some that I don't even want to mention publicly. I was the kid that worked at the bowling alley at a very young age. Because, see, I don't know, God put it in me to be somewhat fearless when it came to looking for a job. And then I paid attention to hints and leads that people gave me. So I heard that there possibly could be a job at the bowling alley, the local bowling alley that we would go to for celebrate people's birthdays and stuff. And guess what kind of job they wanted? They needed somebody, you know, bowling, you toss the bowling ball down the aisle, so to speak. And then there's this, there used to be, I haven't been in a bowling alley in a while. But back then, and it may still be the same, I don't know. Back then, you had bowling alley machines that would collect the pins. The pins would be smashed over by the bowling ball, and it could be a whole bunch of pins or one pin. My job was the bowling machine. It was programmed to pick up the pins and stack the pins in the machine. And then at the appropriate time, the bowling alley machine would replace all the pins that were knocked over and lay the pins down in perfect formation so people could finish their bowling games. My job was kind of the bowling alley machine fixer. And so because on a regular basis, the bowling alley machine didn't pick up all the pins or couldn't pick up all the pins, or a pin would get jammed in the bowling alley machine. So my job, starting on the very left of the row of bowling alley machines, on the far, far left of the bowling alley, there was like a hidden door and an entrance into the mechanical area of the bowling alley machines. And my job, you know, lights would go off, interior lights, red lights and stuff. And I could see when the red lights, or I could look and see which bowling alley machines needed to be fixed, where I had to pull out a jammed pin and then put the jammed pin back in. And put it in properly so the bowling alley machine would work. Because the bowling alley machines, the pins would sometimes go flying into the next machine or whatever. So my job was to scramble while the stupid machine was going up and down, and all the stuff that the bowling alley machine did, it moves around and it goes up and down quite a few feet. And if you were to fall, you could easily fall. I'm laughing now because it's a long time ago, but I could have easily fallen into the, I'm laughing because it's so tragic. The only thing I can do is laugh. I could really start laughing, but then you'd think I was crazy. Okay. So, so I could have fallen into the bowling alley machine and then you would never be hearing from me today. So, my job was to fix the bowling alley machines, and you had to do that. You couldn't really do it at the ideal time of when the bowling alley machine that needed to be fixed with the pins, et cetera,
you didn't wait till it stopped, or you never keep up fast enough so people could continue their bowling games. You had to keep up with the flow of the bowlers. So I'm climbing on these stupid machines as they're going up and down and flying all around. And you learn to be pretty good at balancing and being careful. So I don't know what the title of that position was, but something like the fixer of the bowling alley machines. So that was one of my jobs. And I had crazier jobs than that. I had to pick yourself up by your bootstraps. Okay, literally, climb, Paul. I'm laughing because it's so tragic that the way I discharge toxic emotions embedded in my mind from way, way in the past is to laugh. It's a good thing to laugh. So I had all kinds of weird jobs because my parents basically said, you want money? And I found out as a young man, I could, you know, back then, relatively speaking, I could earn a lot of money, you know, in the eyes of a kid, I could earn a lot of money. With these part-time jobs, and I always had a lot of cash because these jobs paid well for what they were. But I had all kinds of weird jobs. I mean, my parents' philosophy was throw your kid out there, their son, me, toughen them up, let them learn how to survive. Don't tell them what to do. Don't teach them. Just throw them out there, sink or swim. And that was the best thing could have happened to me, by the way. I wouldn't have it any other way as I look back in retrospect. So I had these crazy jobs because I lived in Manhattan and New York City, and there was all kinds of jobs. So I did the bowling alley machines. I also had to get up like at 3 a.m. in the dark to go into the business district of Manhattan. And I worked for furniture company owned by an independent but very large and lucrative furniture company owned by two guys who were very aggressive in their marketing. And so the owner would drive his Cadillac, his high-end Cadillac back then, to these enormous skyscraper-type office buildings, where my job, after I got a whole bunch of small leaflets and business cards from him advertising the furniture they sold, my job was to get into these massive office buildings, not get thrown out by security, or the janitors wouldn't throw you out, but they'd squeal on you. My job was to neatly place the business card of the furniture company along with a small brochure on each desk. And I was really young. How old was I? I was really young. I can't remember how old I was. And I don't know. He paid a lot of money. You know, in the eyes of a kid, he paid a lot of money. There's no future in it or anything like that. But this job taught me to be fearless because he dropped me off. I'd go up in the elevator. I'd enter on a floor, and then you got to understand, the first time I did this and every time I did it, when I looked visually, when I got out of the elevator and I looked at the offices, these offices were endless amounts of square feet, open. They were giant floors of desks, like secretarial type desks or salespeople type desks. There were no walls to separate people. There were literally, on every floor, there were hundreds and hundreds of desks lined up. And it was like an open space. And then way out in the distance, you could just see these massive windows looking at the nighttime lights of Manhattan, even though by this time it was like 4 a.m. And so my job was to get there before the employees got there and the bosses and the executives got there, because they would basically toss me out. And the secretaries got there. My job was to get there and to lay these cards and these brochures on furniture on everybody's desk, which in a normal sense, you'd be afraid because you could be caught by security at any moment. So you had to learn how to conquer your fear. I don't think what I did was illegal, as far as I know. But the guys who owned this furniture company were making millions because this was such an unorthodox guerrilla advertising type campaign. Most companies just took out ads in the papers and stuff and hoped that people would drop by the showroom. Well, this was guerrilla marketing. I had to wear a three-piece suit and an attaché case, and my hair had to be cropped like I was a very young junior executive. So I did this. It was not easy. It was a psychological battle, but I got paid. Again, in the eyes of a young kid, I got paid a lot of money. Now, some of the jobs I'm not going to tell you about because they're like, we're crazy. I mean, crazy. And I learned, what did I learn? Well, I learned, in the words of my father, there's no such thing as a free lunch. In other words, you want it, you got to earn it one way or the other. You got to take responsibility for your own life. Now,
As ordinary as that may seem to a lot of you, I don't see that kind of mentality being embedded in young people today. Now, I'm not blaming the young people because it's a whole different ballgame. Things are far more dangerous, things are not safe, and the world has been turned upside down. But some of those things which were initially, I had to, in all these strange jobs, there was a common thing. See, I believe God orders our steps even when we don't know what the heck we're doing. But there was a strange dynamic in all of these jobs, and that is I had to learn how to overcome a barrier of fear. I had to learn how to overcome a barrier of opposition and unbelief and a barrier of doubt and a barrier of anxiety. And I had to replace those mindsets, those negative mindsets, I had to replace them with a faith-based positive mindset. Even though I wasn't a Christian at the time, I knew enough that I had to change my frame of mind in order to earn the money. So that was a good learning experience. Now, let's rein this in and focus in on the primary target, the primary discovery of today's edition of the Paul McGuire Report. You're listening to the Paul McGuire Report. I'm Paul McGuire. Visit paulmcguire.us. We'll be back in just a moment. All right, you're listening to the Paul McGuire Report, and I have the Book of Revelation in my

or if that's impossible. And look, the world has changed. I mean, I remember getting to know Chuck Missler, the famous Bible prophecy teacher who's now gone on to be with the Lord. I got to know him personally when he would come to my radio show in Costa Mesa, the Paul McGuire show. And he was always talking about the fact that he worked for this massive corporation. It was an intelligence agency type corporation. The name of the corporation, I don't know if it's still officially the same name, but they owned a giant building, office building in Orange County. And the top of the building, it said in giant letters, TRW. And it was a kind of a military industrial corporation. And he talked to me, Chuck Missler talked to me about how he would go to work, bringing his Bible, having his Bible on his desk so he could read it during lunch, etc. He was a very successful businessman. And yet he painted a picture that was very similar to what I experienced. I was obviously a kid and I wasn't some big shot entrepreneur, you know, high level executive like he was. But back then, even in the military industrial type and intelligence agency type of careers and jobs, even in those, as well as all kinds of jobs in America, way back then, when that happened to him, I'm going to guess that was the 60s, the 50s, and probably the 70s. I don't remember what the case was in the 80s. But the case was, it was allowable. Our culture, the business world, the media, the collective will of our culture opened up and respected. They would not necessarily believe the same way you would believe, or Chuck Missler would believe, or I would believe, but our society at that time firmly respected your right to have a personal relationship with Jesus Christ and read the Bible. Now it's a different ballgame. See, so you could get promoted. If you did your job exceptionally well, you could get promoted and rise to the top. Putting a Bible on your desk would not be like some crazy thing. Today, if you dared to put a Bible on your desk, first of all, it depends whether it's legal or illegal. I don't even know if the laws keep changing. Second of all, you would be car crashing your career. Third of all, the company that you work for probably has a policy specifically against it. And so our society has turned 180 degrees away from acceptance to total rejection and banning the Bible and things like that. We're in a whole different world. Okay, so when I talk about evangelism, it's a different climate. Some jobs will not, even in the different times I worked in the working world over a period of many decades, I remember the transitions that were occurring in all kinds of work environments where I saw the sun set on freedom of religion. And it continued to set, and the environment became darker and darker spiritually. So let's look at the book of Revelation. And this refers to what I was initially talking about. So the book of Revelation tells us that there is a coming Antichrist and a coming false prophet. And you can read about it, most of you have read about it, in the book of Revelation, starting at Revelation chapter 13. It goes intensively into it. So, in Revelation 13, starting at verse 3, "And I saw one of his heads as if it had been mortally wounded, and his deadly head and his deadly wound was healed, and all the world marveled and followed the beast." Okay, let's stop right there. There's a lot of talk about, you know, is Trump the Antichrist? Is Elon Musk the false prophet? There is no evidence to suggest that Donald Trump is the Antichrist or Elon Musk is the false prophet. You can force it, but it's not there. So let me give you an example. People say, well, you know, Trump was shot in the head or whatever, and that must mean that he's the, according to the book of Revelation, where it says, "And I saw one of his heads as if it had been mortally wounded, and his deadly wound was healed, and all the world marveled and followed the beast." Trump did not have a deadly wound. He was shot in the head, ear area, and whatever the mechanics were of the velocity of the bullet, if the bullet moved closer into his head, he would have been died. He died. But even though it was a very serious wound and it could have potentially killed him, the wound itself, if you're comparing it to the verse in the book of Revelation, the

0: wound that Trump received was not a deadly wound. He wasn't lying somewhere, you know, hemorrhaging blood. He didn't die and then get resurrected. It was not a deadly wound. So if that's what you're using to prove that Trump is the Antichrist, you're going to strike out. Okay, so verse 4. So they, the people, they worship the dragon who gave authority to the beast. The dragon, let's continue. So they worship the dragon who gave authority to the beast, and they worship the beast, saying, who is like the beast? Who is able to make war with him? Now, as you know, in this book, the Spirit-Filled Life Bible is for students. The executive editor was Jack Hayford. I had the privilege of writing the vast majority of the notes, not all of the notes, but the majority of the notes from the book of Genesis to the book of Revelation. So these descriptive notes called word wealths I wrote. And so what I wrote in terms of an interpretation, I'm going to read to you. The beast rising up out of the sea is a mirror image of the dragon called forth from the peoples of the world as an ally in his war against the saints. The crowns are the 10 horns, political power, not on the 7 heads, the source of authority, which is the dragon who delegates authority to the beast. The beast is the incarnation of a political social evil and is a composite of Daniel's pictures of past political powers. Okay. So we have to remember that according to the book of Revelation, there are two beasts. One is the Antichrist, one is the false prophet. And in verse 5, it says, and he was given a mouth speaking great things and blasphemies, and he was given authority to continue for 42 months. Then he opened his mouth in blasphemy against God to blaspheme his name, his tabernacle, and those who dwell in heaven. It was granted to him to make war with the saints and to overcome them. And authority was given him over every tribe, tongue, and nation. And all who dwell on the earth will worship him, whose names have not been written in the book of life, the Lamb slain from the foundation of the world. If anyone has an ear, let him hear. He who leads into captivity shall go into captivity. He who kills with the sword must be killed with the sword. Here is the patience and the faith of the saints. Then I saw another beast coming up out of the earth, and he had two horns like a lamb and spoke like a dragon. Okay, we'll read some more on this. So we see a number of things. There are two beasts. One is the Antichrist, one is the false prophet. And the Antichrist is going to receive a deadly wound. He's going to die, and he's going to experience a kind of resurrection. The people, because of all the signs and wonders performed by the other beast, the false prophet, and because of the miracles that happened to the Antichrist, the people of the world, they're going to fall for a massive heavy-duty delusion, and they're going to worship the Antichrist as if he was God. We are moving as a society and a culture and a nation and a world into that direction. There's no question about it. And here are some of the things that are energizing or propelling that movement, and we need to pay attention to it. Now, the fact that I talk about it in detail, I'm going to pay for it on one level because I'm going to get censored. I'm going to get counterattacked through bots and algorithms and stuff because the very big, big companies and other powers don't want this information spread around. What am I talking about? What is the Great Reset after? What's their end game? What does the globalist elite want? What's their end game? What do the international bankers want? What's the end game? They want what they've always wanted, going back to ancient Babylon, going back to ancient Egypt. They want, this is in their own words, a one-world government, a one-world religion, and a one-world economic system. That one world, one religion, one world economic system was formerly called the New World Order. It's still around. They still have the same plan, but they no longer verbally or in written material, they no longer refer to it as the New World Order because that has had such terribly negative publicity. They have rebranded it and they call it the Great Reset. But what drives this entire thing? This is where you got to turn your eyes on and allow the Holy Spirit to anoint your eyes with eye salve so that you might see, which is exactly what Jesus Christ said to the book in the book of Revelation to the Laodicean church. The Laodicean church is really, in many respects, the American evangelical church. Let me say that again. The characteristics portrayed in the book of Revelation regarding the Laodicean church The Laodicean church is, in most respects, just like the evangelical church in America. How can I say that? I can say that because what was the primary sin of the Laodicean church, which Jesus rebuked? What was their primary sin? Well, their primary sin was that they lost their passionate love for Jesus Christ, and their hearts had grown cold. Their hearts, in fact, had grown lukewarm. That is a fair analysis of not all of the evangelical church, but I would say the majority of the evangelical church and its leadership are in a spiritual state known as being lukewarm. No, I'm not embellishing anything to come up with that conclusion. I think you would agree that's an accurate analysis and an accurate conclusion. Now let's take it further, and let's really look at it with our eyes opened by Jesus, supernaturally. Let's not look at it like blind men and women. Let's look at it like men and women who can see, because Jesus Christ has anointed our eyes with the eye salve of heaven. Okay, so in the book of Revelation, starting in Revelation chapter 3, we see, actually, it's forgive me, in the book of Revelation, starting with Revelation 2, we see a depiction of the seven churches of the apocalypse, okay, which are Ephesus, Smyrna, Pergamos, Thyatira, Sardis, Philadelphia, and Laodicea. Those are the seven churches of the apocalypse. Now, we see that the church of Laodicea is really the same thing as the evangelical or Bible-believing church in America. There are notable exceptions. We call that the remnant church. The remnant church can be found here, there, everywhere. The remnant church doesn't exist in one particular denomination. It doesn't even necessarily need a denomination. The remnant church may be part of a denomination, or the remnant church may be independent remnant church type Christians. So, the lukewarm church is the Laodicean church. And let me read to you what the angel said to the Laodiceans, starting at Revelation 3, starting at verse 14. And to the angel of the church of the Laodiceans write, "These things says the Amen, the faithful and true witness, beginning of the creation of God. I know your works, that you are neither cold nor hot. I could wish you were cold or hot. So then, because you are lukewarm and neither cold nor hot, I will vomit you out of my mouth. Because you say, 'I am rich and have become wealthy and have need of nothing,' and do not know that you are wretched, miserable, poor, blind, and naked, I counsel you to buy from me gold refined in the fire, that you may be rich, and white garments, that you may be clothed, that the shame of your nakedness may not be revealed, and anoint your eyes with eye salve, that you may see. As many as I love, I rebuke and chasten. Therefore, be zealous and repent. Behold, I stand at the door and knock. If anyone hears my voice and opens the door, I will come into him and dine with him, and he with me. To him who overcomes, I will grant to sit with me on my throne, as I also overcame and sat down with my Father on his throne. He who has an ear, let him hear what the Spirit says to the churches." This is such a powerful verse of Scripture. You can feel the power of Jesus Christ just flowing through these words and entering your body and mind and spirit together as we read it. You can't be the same if you read this Scripture with your eyes open. It's one of my favorite Scripture verses. It's one of my favorite series of verses where I've preached many messages in the form of sermons and taught many messages. And I've communicated these words all over the world because it is so powerful and it's so applicable to the evangelical church in America. What is God saying to you right now? What is God saying to me right now? That's how we open up the Word of God. And this is what God is saying. He's rebuking us. That includes me. I'm not Johnny Perfect, and neither are you. I know your works. You are neither cold nor hot. I could wish you were cold or hot. So this is the critique. "So then, because you are lukewarm and neither cold nor hot, I will vomit you out of my mouth." Okay, so we know that the reason the church in America is so impotent, to be blunt, is because its core spiritual condition is lukewarm. But let's not deceive ourselves. A lot of us, including me, including every one of us, we often are running on a lukewarm spirituality. Yeah, we are. So let's repent. Let's admit it and repent of it on a regular basis. And then it used to be that I would read about how, you know, people are self-satisfied and, you know, they're like caught up with materialism. Those days are being shaken. The self-satisfied Christian, the days of the self-satisfied Christian, I believe, is over. I'm not trying to, you know, scare people, but the economic challenges that face us are of epic proportions. I'm talking about the very real threat from AI and robots and technology, the very real threat of the extinction of hundreds of millions of jobs in America. And when you calculate the worldwide numbers, the epic numbers of billions of jobs that will be lost due to AI, robots, clones, and other technologies. The storm has not completely hit us yet. The awareness
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0: There, but people are still in a fog. The threat is existential at every level. All the jobs that people think are rock solid and secure are going to be shaken. Read what the designers of AI and robots are planning. I've talked to you, I've written about what they're planning, and I've documented in my books, like The Greatest Battle for the Hearts and Minds of Mankind in the History of the World, and Power from On High. So, we also read that God is saying to us that we need to buy white garments so that we may be clothed, that the shame of our nakedness may not be revealed. What does that mean? I'll tell you what it means. Flashback very fast to the Garden of Eden, paradise. What happened to Adam and Eve after they rejected the word of God and ate from the forbidden fruit? What happened to them? They ignited the fall of man. The fall of man began with Adam and Eve. And what was the first experiential notifications that they observed? All of a sudden, this never happened to them before. It never happened to them before. All of a sudden, they were experiencing the torment of being ashamed, embarrassed, but ashamed of their nakedness, and ashamed of their nakedness in the presence of God. They had never experienced this level, any level of shame before. Now they experienced shame, they experienced fear, and they experienced anxiety. They'd never experienced these things before. And this was because they disobeyed the word of God. So as an antidote, God is not telling them to see what they did is they used the religious works strategy to hide their nakedness before God. And what is the religious works strategy? It's when you try to buy or earn or create out of your own religious works a solution to your shame and nakedness before God. So in this case, Adam and Eve created little fig leaves for themselves out of leaves to cover their private parts or their nakedness from each other and from God. So they tried religious works. In this case, their religious works were covering their private parts with fig leaves to hide their nakedness. Okay, which it doesn't work. God still knows you're naked. And then God tells them they need to repent. Now, why did God tell them to repent? Because putting fig leaves on yourself and simply psychologically denying the fact that you're naked is not acceptable before God. You got to understand, the Bible is all about God's law, God's solutions, God's will. Unlike things in the world, which is all about man's will and the myth, the lie that man is God, the Bible tells us exactly what is pleasing to God and what is not pleasing to God. God is not pleased when we try to manufacture our own self-righteousness. So he told Adam and Eve that they needed to be zealous and to repent. Okay? And by faith, they needed to acquire the robes of righteousness. Now, I believe at the time that Adam and Eve were told to acquire the robes of righteousness, that God was talking about a supernatural clothing in the form of a literal energy field that would cover their bodies and so that they would not be naked. But when God is talking to them about what they needed, okay, it says, I counsel you to buy from me. So he's telling them, the only place you can buy the level of clothing that you need to cover your nakedness, you can't go to nature, you can't go to another person. The only place you can cover your nakedness is if you get from me or buy from me gold refined in the fire. Okay, this is a very special transcendent material that you buy from God, gold refined in the fire, and white garments that you may be clothed. What kind of white garments? Not linen, not any nylon, not silk, not any fabric known to man. The garments that would clothe their nakedness were made out of a pure energy force. So their nakedness was erased by being clothed in a pure energy force. That's what this is about, which you can't get through religious works. So, and God, this is God showing them how at the beginning they would be overcomers. They would overcome to the degree that they exercise their faith in what Jesus Christ provides for them, not what they provide for themselves. So it says, to him who overcomes, I will grant to sit with me on my throne. Okay, you and I are going to sit with God Almighty and Jesus Christ on a throne in heaven next to the throne of God. Now, you need to allow your religious mind to be dynamited with the dunamis power of God. You need to obliterate your religious mind because it has false conceptions. You are destined in Christ. You are destined in Christ to live eternally with God Almighty, and you will sit upon a throne and rule and reign with Jesus Christ for all eternity. You will sit upon a throne in the throne room of God, next to the throne of Jesus Christ and next to the throne of God the Father. And the throne that you sit on, it will be signified by the fact that it will have your name carved into that throne. And you're destined to rule and reign with God forever and ever and ever. You're not created to be some, you know, sludge that oozes across the floor, for crying out loud. So this is your destiny. Now, there's a competitor to the destiny of every Christian, to the destiny of the church. There's a competitor. The competitor is the thief. And we have to know what we're up against. And you and I are part of the supernatural body of Christ. We're to exercise the authority of Jesus Christ, the power of Jesus Christ, the anointing of Jesus Christ, and the gifts of Jesus Christ in our present lifetime. So when we're challenged by the false prophet and the Antichrist, which we are, our job is not to be stupefied or paralyzed with fear. Our job is to receive by faith power from on high and allow the love, the grace, and the boldness to anoint us. Okay, so the beast is a counterfeit Christ. The beast is Lucifer. Lucifer or Satan indwell the human bodies, or perhaps the transhumanist bodies, or the clone bodies, or perhaps the android robotic bodies. We don't really know yet. There's something very strange about this Antichrist and the false prophet. So, what we discover when we read the Word of God, not people's opinions, we read in verse 12, and he, the beast, exercises all the authority of the first beast in his presence, and causes the earth and those who dwell in it to worship the first beast whose deadly wound was healed. Again, Donald Trump, President Donald Trump, did not have a wound on such a serious level that he was ready to die and had to heal from a deadly wound. That is a very precise analysis, and you can't superimpose it upon the potential Trump assassination. He performs great signs. This is the false prophet. He performs great signs so that even he makes fire come down from heaven and on the earth in the sight of men. And he deceives those who dwell on the earth by those signs which he granted to do in the sight of the beast, telling those who dwell on the earth to make an image to the beast who was wounded by the sword and lived. Now, these signs and wonders in the sky could be produced by satellite technology, electromagnetic frequency technology. These signs in the heaven could be an example of a classified propaganda operation where they manufacture electronically or with scalar technology that they project holographically in the sky a lifelike Messiah and the armies of heaven coming down to the earth. But in actuality, it won't be the real Messiah, Jesus Christ. It will be a technological counterfeit of the Messiah, Jesus Christ. So this is where the world system is going. Because what they want to do, okay, they want to bring in as fast as possible this one world economic system, this one world religion, and the one world government. All of these things need a special piece of technology before they can flip the on switch. The special piece of technology that will drive all of these one world operations is what is known as the Mark of the Beast 666. It's not only a microchip implant, and they've been releasing pictures and video of the microchip implant for the last 30 years through mainstream media, television, episodic television, movies and stuff. Like, for example, NCIS and several dozen other television shows, they're constantly, when they go and examine a dead body in their investigations, they're constantly putting a scalpel in and using a tweezers and plucking out a somewhat antiquated microchip implant. But nevertheless, they're talking about, it's on camera, millions of people are looking at microchip implants. Now, admittedly, these are microchip implants that are several generations old, but the discussion of microchip implants has been out in the open for a long, long time. So this great reset, this globalist system, they want to make it mandatory for every person alive to receive a Mark of the Beast 666 technology, which is far more advanced than what you've seen on television in terms of the microchip implant. This cutting-edge microchip implant is really a nanochip. Notice the word I'm using very carefully. It's a nanochip implant. That's where they're going. A nanochip implant is submicroscopic. A nanochip implant is so infinitesimally small that it's beyond microscopic. And this nanochip implant that they intend to, and I believe they've already begun the process, this nanochip implant is a self-evolving submicroscopic technology. In other words, once they place the nanochip implant inside of you, it begins to grow and expand and evolve and become something far more than what it was initially when it was put in your body. Okay? This is heavy. This is a heavy-duty intrusion on your biology and your humanness. Okay, this is Paul McGuire. And once again, we're going to take you on a deep dive into the truth. So a lot of people don't even know what a nanochip implant is. And a nanochip implant has been around for quite some time. And it has been, it is often, and I have to be careful how I say what I say, because if I don't say certain things in a particular way, I will be mysteriously censored. And I want you to know that I have been the target of unusual censorship. And the reason for that is, I have disclosed, long before the word disclosed was popular, I have disclosed all kinds of information. I don't disclose classified information, by the way. I don't break the law. And I don't disclose stuff that would be imprudent to disclose. But if something is in the public sphere, or something has been declassified, or I'm aware of something that's vitally important, in the sense of being called to be a spiritual watchman on the wall, then I have a moral, spiritual, and ethical duty to tell you about certain things. And a lot of people don't share that same ethical, ethical and accountability factor. They don't share it. So because I have disclosed and communicated and exposed so much truth, because I've shined so much light in the darkness, and I'm not sitting here tooting my own horn, but you have to know why I do certain things and what the results are. Because I have been a truth teller, because I've spoken truth to power, I have been the target of unusual and severe censorship. That doesn't happen to a lot of my brothers and sisters in Jesus Christ and to a lot of conservatives. Now, I'm not saying I'm better than anybody. It's just there's a price. So what happens is I get invisibly attacked, invisibly hit, invisibly marginalized, like you know, every time I look at the Rumble numbers, I know they're rigged. Okay. I just know they're rigged. And I look at other people who tell truth and I see their Rumble numbers and I know they're rigged. And the reason I know that they're rigged is I compare them to other social media platforms. And Rumble is supposed to be that where the conservatives all go. So if Rumble is a channel that all the conservatives go to, then why would it be the one that rigs me so severely? You know why? Because Rumble is flooded with pseudo-conservatives and pseudo-truth-tellers. And they can do that only as long as people are ignorant of the truth. So that's why I ask you to do things like to stand with me and help combat. These are lies, by the way. The essence of this is a campaign of lies. So I need you to stand with me and electronically follow the Rumble account. Not just look at it, follow it, like it, et cetera, et cetera. That is the only possibility of correcting a disinformation campaign. And I'm not the only one. I see other people who are doing a very good job, and they're exposing a lot of the truth with integrity, and their numbers are manipulated. But then I saw this guy, and I'm not going to name names. I saw this guy the other day. Cheesy video program. Okay, that's neither here nor there. The guy was superficial. The guy made up his own gospel. He made up his own timing of the return of the Lord. The guy, to someone who has no discernment, to somebody who has little or no ability in logic, reason, perception, evaluation, they may not notice the aberrant behavior. But this guy, there are so many of them on the internet, they don't know what they're talking about. They haven't paid the price. They make outrageous statements as if they were true. And all across the board, they are unreliable and untrustworthy. Again, I'm not going to name names, but they're all over the place. His numbers were astronomical. And I said to myself, his delivery is not that great. He's not telling the truth. And he's saying all of these outrageous things. How is it then that his numbers are astronomical? Well, because he's filling in for a specific agenda. If you wanted to demonize what Christians are, if you wanted to make Christians look like lunatics, irrational, illogical, then you would need hundreds of thousands of people like this guy to populate all over the internet and social media. And that would become, in the eyes of the public, the general public, that would soon become the typified or stereotypical example of what a Christian looks like, talks like, and sounds like. Essentially a doofus. Essentially somebody who's not reliable, somebody who's like, doesn't have integrity in communication, facts, and documentation. And the enemies of the gospel, the people that want to destroy a prophetic message, they love when these kind of people are artificially, electronically puffed up. They love it because it makes their job a million times easier. Their job is to take down any authentic Christian witness. Now, conversely, this guy's numbers were so outrageously high, I knew what was happening, like, 2 minutes into my thinking about the site. He is being artificially puffed up because he serves the purpose. The purpose is to present a massive, widespread, to demonize Christians and make them look like idiots and not take them seriously. That's the image that people in power want to promote of Christians. So he's doing that so well, okay? And that's why he has very high numbers, higher numbers than people that are telling the truth, like some of the people I talked about. Okay, so let's go back to facts with documentation. Oh, and I need to add, that's why I rely on your help, your partnership, to stand with me and like and send it out, because, you know, this is the nuts and bolts of a spiritual war. It's not all glamorous. Somebody's got to put postage stamps on the envelope. Somebody's got a mail envelope. Somebody has to write and ship books. This is all work, W-O-R-K, work. Somebody's got to do it. Okay, so a nanochip implant. So the nanochip implant became, well, actually, strangely and ironically, the nanochip implant started to appear in public consciousness and public recognition around the same time as COVID and the vaccine. So I'll let you draw your own conclusions. And a nanochip implant is an implantable submicroscopic device. It's massively small. It integrates microelectronics, sensors, or biological components into a single chip structure. It is a tiny electronic or bioengineered implant designed to be inserted into the human body, under the skin, or into tissues for various purposes. Now, I'm perusing several AI sites, and I noticed that they're very selective and controlled and cautious in the reality of their affirmation and acknowledgement of nanochip implants. So, nanotechnology is the technology or science of manipulating matter at the atomic molecular scale. So the nanochip implants are technology that is embedded in your human body, embedded in your bloodstream. It goes into your brain, your heart, the tissues, the organs, and it is composed of an atomic and molecular scale engineering utilizing implantable bioelectronics. So the original nanochip implants came out of MIT, DARPA, intelligence divisions, and companies like Neuralink, which focuses on larger brain implants, but inspires nanoscale ideas. We have also all kinds of medical technology, medical nanotechnology, like nanoparticle-based drug delivery systems or nanosensors monitoring our health. That's all inside of your body. What you have to know about nanochips is that nanochips transmit a electromagnetic frequency just like a radio station, and nanochips also receive electromagnetic frequencies just like your cell phone or a tuning dial on in your car for FM or AM radio. So the nanochip implant both broadcasts electromagnetic frequencies and it receives electromagnetic frequencies. Also, the nanochip implants, submicroscopic, they are energized. They get their power by receiving the electromagnetic frequencies that are being beamed into the human body or wherever the nanochip implant is embedded. Okay. Now, there's a lot of lies in these AI things. I mean, just flat-out disinformation and lies. So you can understand why I get censored, because what I'm saying contradicts what they're saying. But what I'm saying is openly documented in scientific periodicals, declassified intelligence reports. I mean, what I'm saying is all over the place if you simply look for it. So when they come out, like the AI engine I'm looking at now, when they come out and say stuff like, it's not yet a consumer product, but it is being explored for diagnostics. Bull. Flat out bull. And there's more to the bull than just bull. Flat out bull. The nanotech technology is a consumer product. What do you think was in the vaccine? I mean, really, this is called lying, L-Y-I-N-G. Why do you have media and AI lying? You got to ask yourself the more important question. Why is AI technology across the board, why is AI technology being programmed to lie to you, being programmed to deceive you, being programmed to spread disinformation? If you want to, this takes doesn't take a rocket scientist to figure it out. You don't have to be Albert Einstein to do the math on this. Let me do the math with you together. Let's do it together. By the way, part of a great awakening requires that the so-called body of Christ repent from being the Laodicean church that is spiritually lukewarm. That's number one. Number two is, after you repent for being lukewarm spiritually, you need to repent of resisting the truth, not receiving the truth, not teaching the truth, and not preaching the truth. You got to repent of it. The only way God will grant an authentic biblical great awakening in America will be when the body of Christ, the evangelical church, the Christian church, first, number one, numero uno, it repents of its current spiritual condition, which is it is lukewarm. That's what Jesus rebuked the Laodicean church for. It's lukewarmness. Now, lukewarmness is why you can have so many millions of evangelical Christians. The reason they're clueless about just about anything that matters, including the existential threats to their life, the reason they're clueless is because They've shut themselves off from the knowledge of the truth. So we're not talking about something that's theoretical. We're talking about something that's happening right now in the present moment. In popular media or on online discussions, theories about, this is always said with a cynical tone. Yes, AI speaks with a cynical tone. Okay, so theories about, quote, government tracking chips or transhumanism, nanochip implants are portrayed as invisible, self-sustaining devices that could interface with the brain, monitor biometrics, or even control behavior. These are not backed by evidence and often stem from misinformation. Look, this is why I get passionate. That is flat-out bull with you-know-what, four-letter word right after it. That's flat-out bull, bull, bull. Say it another way. It's a lie. You're being lied to by AI. Lied flat in your face. I've been writing books on this, on these very technologies, going back 30 years for crying out loud. A intelligence agency doctor, Dr. Jose Delgado, that I write in detail about in my books, like A Prophecy of the Future of America, Volume 1, Volume 2, Are You Ready? Power from On High, The Greatest Battle for the Hearts and Minds of Mankind in the History of the World, The Day the Dollar Died, and on and on and on. In all of these books, I write in detail about people like Dr. Jose Delgado and Brzezinski, the co-founder of the Trilateral Commission with Rockefeller. And they all, like Delgado, put a chip in the brain of a bull. And then he had a bullfighter go into the ring and, by pressing a button, an electromagnetic frequency, zapped the bull in the brain, where it was received in the brain by a microchip implant. And that caused the bull to charge the bullfighter and try to kill the bullfighter. Now, what did I just describe to you? I described to you the beginning technology of where a microchip implant could easily change the mood, the behavior, and emotions of a bull. This has been going on since the 50s, this experimentation. So how can AI come out and lie and say, you know, this idea of nanochip implants, which is more advanced than a microchip implant, they're saying it's not the fact that they can control behavior, okay? Right here, or they're talking about government tracking chips and chips that can even control behavior, and then they say, regarding even control behavior, they say these are not backed by evidence and often stem from misinformation. Horse pucky. That's a lie. Grok, you're lying. You're flat out lying, Grok. I mean, you know, I'm going to write Grok. Not that it, you know, you got to overwhelm Grok with millions of responses. It's like, Grok, you're lying. Do you Grok that? You're lying, man. You're lying, flat out lying. You're not even selling the sizzle to sell the steak. You're just lying. You go back to the 50s, Jose Delgado, intelligence agency, CIA-funded doctor, and he put microchip implants in human beings and bulls and other animals, and he changed their behavior. He controlled their behavior. He got the bulls to charge the bullfighter and control human behavior. So when you say this is not backed by evidence, you're lying. And when you say this doesn't stem, this is not factual, it's misinformation, you're lying. Now, why would you be lying? The only possible way you would be lying is that you're participating in a cover-up of the potential threat of AI. You don't want the millions and masses of Americans and the people around the world to really know the truth about AI and to really know the truth about nanochip implants and microchip implants. The truth is they can control, dominate, and rule human behavior. And you don't want people to know that. That's the only possible motivation. Why else would you bother to hide it? Okay. Nanoscale means incredibly tiny. Smaller than anything visible to the naked eye or even most microscopes. By the way, I've seen sub-microscopic pictures with super-duper electronic microscopes. I've seen these sub microscopic photographs and videos of nanochips in human bodies. Okay? Experimental nanochips, like those developed by researchers at Rice University in Switzerland, rely on an implantation method. They could be, I want you to pay very, very close attention to what Grok AI is saying regarding nanochip implants. I want you to, I don't mean this in a condescending manner. I want you and I to simply use our God-given minds and our God-given perception and pay attention very closely to the words that we're reading together that have been put up on the internet by Grok AI. So let me read it to you. This is entitled The Implantation Method. Now, it's speaking of nanochip implants. Quote, they could be injected via a needle or even absorbed through the skin without surgery due to their minuscule size. So Grok AI is telling us that a needle, like the needle in a hypodermic needle, you get it? I don't need to come out and tell you. You can connect the dots based on the facts. Grok AI is telling you that nanochip implants can be injected into the human body via a needle, okay? Or even just absorbed through the skin because they're so submicroscopic. Now, what does that mean? Just think of, just remember all the occasions when you had to get a hypodermic needle or a needle injecting something into your skin. At any one of those occasions, potentially, I'm not saying it did happen. I'm saying in any one of those occasions, potentially, somebody with a dark ulterior motive could have placed in the solution of the needle, and you wouldn't even be able to see it because it's submicroscopic. They could have placed in the hypodermic needle a submicroscopic nanochip implant. Can you think of any occasions where hundreds of millions of people got a series of injections? I don't know. Can you think of such an occasion? I can. Now, this is my phrase, self-evolving. So Grok is saying to me, the idea of a self-evolving nanochip implant is highly speculative. Oh, really? Come on, Grok. You're a pathetic liar. And not a feature of any current technology. Oh, really? So all these nanochip implants, all the videos and photographic evidence, all the accounts by very high-level medical doctors and medical researchers all over the world, all of this stuff, it just doesn't exist. It's just the product of a paranoid imagination. Really? Somebody's lying. Show me the documentation. I can show you my documentation. It's all over the place. And you say, Grok, it's not a feature of any current technology. That's a lie. Likely refers to an autonomous nanotechnology or evolvable hardware where the device could adapt. Now, this is the wiggle room comment from Grok AI. The wiggle room comment is it knows it's lying. It knows it's being scrutinized. So it's slipping in some very uppity language, trying to get away with lying by using unnecessarily complicated language styles and creating a little wiggle room so you can run and escape. You can run and hide. So you're creating a little wiggle room here. So let me read you the wiggle room. Speaking of the nanotechnology, the device could adapt, replicate, or improve itself over time. Here's why this might be described that way. So it just said that it doesn't exist. There's no information. Now it's telling you that it very easily it can exist based on adaptation, replication, improving itself over time. And now Grok AI gives me the scientific basis or the scientific justification for making the statement, which reversed its previous statement. Here's the scientific basis. Nanotechnology, like the nanotech microchip, sub-microchip, can go through self-assembly. It can assemble itself. It can retrieve pieces and then self-assemble. And then it can also, it has artificial intelligence. You got to understand that the nanotechnology has artificial intelligence. Okay, now, let me say this. This is probably the most important thing that I've said today, and I'm sorry I didn't say it until later into the program. Why microscopic nanotechnology is so formidable at every level is because the nanotechnology, the submicroscopic nanotechnology utilizes AI internally, but it utilizes AI via the receiving of electromagnetic frequencies and via the broadcasting of electromagnetic frequencies. What that means is that the nanotechnology, submicroscopic, floating around the human bloodstream, can access through a particular frequency that it's beaming out. It can connect. It has connectivity to a very large, more powerful AI system, and it can ask or inquire any question, any operating instructions it may ever possibly need can be beamed through a particular dedicated electromagnetic frequency from some external place. It can be beamed into the submicroscopic nanotechnology, and so that submicroscopic nanotechnology is AI equipped. That makes it very, very powerful. It is not relying on its own power or programming. It's relying on the galaxy of AI power. So researchers are exploring evolvable systems. That is just another way of saying what I already said when I said that the nanochip technology is self-evolving. Well, Grok contradicts its previous lies by saying the implant, the nanochip, this is the game that this AI loves to play. It promotes two sides of the story at the same time. So what it's saying is the nanochip implant could evolve. That's what I just said, self-evolving. Those are my words. Grok is saying could evolve by responding to the body's environment, the growing neural connections, or repairing itself via stem cell-like mechanisms. This is studied in fields like synthetic biology. Grok is saying, why self-evolving? It could be powered by harvesting energy from the body, like your body heat, your bioenergetic field. You could access piezoelectric materials like magnetism, electricity that's organic to the human body, which would allow your nanochip technology to update its programming wirelessly through onboard AI. That's exactly what I just said. Onboard AI. It can reprogram itself by connecting itself to AI. And then Grok says, hence, it is evolving. Okay, fine. Thanks, Grok. I'll take it. Speculative reasons for the existence of the technology we know exists. In futuristic or conspiratorial narratives, self-evolution implies that a chip could replicate like a virus, spread through the body, or even upgrade itself via external signals, 5G or neural links. Now listen to what Grok says. This isn't real. Really? It's already operative. We're moving towards 6G. What do you mean it isn't real? It's already real. It's already operational. Current prototypes are static. That means it's not going anywhere. This is called lying. True evolution could raise ethical concerns like uncontrolled growth. Well, that's a legitimate concern. Turning into a gray goo scenario from nanotech fears. Okay. This is all propaganda. Okay, so we've looked at this and we're just touching on the very, very surface of this. But isn't it interesting that the Bible, thousands of years ago, the Bible talks in detail about what I believe is using the language of its time, but to discuss futuristic science and technology, Mark of the Beast technology, 666. So when we get to Revelation chapter 15, let me read to you what Revelation chapter 15 says. Revelation chapter 15. Mark of the Beast technology, the fall of Babylon. So, the Mark of the Beast. So, we see the following. The WEF, the United Nations, Global Agenda 2030, all these globalist institutions are driving us towards mandatory acceptance of Mark of the Beast technology. That's where it's going on a mass level. And then it says, it talks about the signs and wonders being performed by the false prophet. And then in chapter 13, verse 14, it says, and he deceives those who dwell on the earth by those signs which he was granted to do in the sight of the beast. So the mark, false prophet deceives those who dwell on the earth by those signs which he was granted to do in the sight of the beast, the Antichrist, telling those who dwell on the earth to make an image to the beast who was wounded by the sword and lived. He was granted power to give breath to the image of the beast, that the image of the beast should both speak and cause as many as would not worship the beast, would not worship the image of the beast to be killed. He causes all, both small and great, rich and poor, free and slave, to receive a mark on their right hand or on their foreheads, that no one may buy or sell except one who has the mark or the name of the beast or the number of his name. Here is wisdom. Let him who has understanding calculate the number of the beast, and it is a number of a man. His number is 666. Okay, so what it tells us here is it's talking about something that very possibly could refer to futuristic science and technology, such as the kinds of technologies that I've been talking about. So, the Antichrist performs great signs and wonders in the sky to deceive the entire earth. That could be satellite-generated deception, like holographic imagery, electromagnetic frequencies, scalar waves, and all kinds of things, to CGI technology, all kinds of things to make it appear that in the sky it's Jesus Christ, or to make it appear that there's an actual UFO, actual alien invasion, when in both cases, the holographic Messiah, the holographic UFO, the holographic alien invasion, they are not real, but they would be computer-generated holographic-type simulations that are very lifelike. So, think about that technology for a moment, and then think about the fact that the people of the earth are told to make an image of the beast. So they're not told to just create the beast. They're told to make an image of the beast, an image of the beast. So what would an image of the beast be? Well, it's not the beast. An image of the beast could hypothetically be a clone. An image of the beast could be hypothetically a robot, an AI holographic creation. It could be any number of science fiction technological counterfeits that are described generally as an image of the beast. And this image of the beast was wounded by the sword and lived. So the beast, the Antichrist, is killed in some public way. And yet, somehow, allegedly, miraculously, somehow this beast comes back alive, apparently with the help of this futuristic technology. Now, he was granted power to give breath to the image of the beast. So, the false prophet is given this strange supernatural slash perhaps technological power to give breath to the image of the beast. What is that breath to the image of the beast? I don't think it's like breathing in the sense of it's coming out of the false prophet's lungs. The breath appears to be some kind of bioenergetic, bioelectrical life force that is generating a lifelike energy, but in reality, it's a magnetic electrical energy that revitalizes and brings to life the false prophet. So, all the people who rebelled and all the people who refused to worship the image of the beast are to be killed. In fact, it says they are to be beheaded. Very interesting. That's exactly what happened in the French Revolution. All the Christian leaders had their heads chopped off. They were beheaded in the French Revolution by the guillotines. And now guillotines, by the way, are in operation and for potential use by most of the major military forces in the world because it's an inexpensive way of killing people. He causes both small and great, rich and poor, free and slave. So every people from all economic stratas are forced to participate in this economic beast system, and they need to receive a mark. And the mark will be some kind of bioelectrical transmitter, perhaps with a tattoo, perhaps embedded into the skin in the forehead or in the right hand. Could be the transmission decal. That's a bad word, but you know what I'm saying. Or tattoo. They already have tattoos that within the layers of paint in a tattoo, they can embed microelectrical transmitters. Here is wisdom. Let him who has understanding, the number of the beast, for the number is the number of the man. The number of a man, historically, is 666. So it is a man-centered, man is God's system, known as 666. So everything that the world is doing

which is nothing less than an anthem to the Antichrist. Imagine there's no heaven. Okay, so there's no reason to get saved because there's no heaven or hell. John Lennon said it. Imagine there's no heaven. Imagine there's no wars. Imagine there's no more money, at least money in the conventional sense of cash dollar money. But Lennon didn't say anything about the very real possibility of digital, electronic, microscopic chip implant money. Imagine there's no heaven. Imagine there's no wars to die for. So the song Imagine is a deprogramming of people's beliefs designed to eradicate any belief in God, eradicate any belief in heaven or hell, eradicate any belief in a traditional nationalistic monetary system. The whole thing is moving towards what Lenin sang about, a one world government or a one world order. So everything you see is moving, is a cog in the great wheel that is moving society and the world into what Bible prophecy referred to as the mark of the beast. And so we've just touched the iceberg. Now you can join us by simply going to paulmcguire.us. That's paulmcguire.us right now. And I exhort you, I ask you in the name of Jesus Christ, as your brother in Jesus Christ, I exhort you biblically to seek the Lord in prayer, a brief prayer, and ask God what you can give or contribute or donate financially that will enable us, that will empower us to move forward and to win souls for Jesus Christ first and foremost. So you can participate in receiving a spiritual reward of evangelism. There is an actual crown given out by the Lord Jesus Christ to reward all those believers who won people to Jesus Christ. It's called the soul winner's crown. And that's why the Bible says he or she who wins souls is wise. Whenever we win souls, we are rewarded eternally for all the souls that we have won. Now, as I stated earlier, a lot of people don't have the physical opportunity to verbally speak to people out loud and physically win people to Jesus Christ as the Lord, as their Lord and Savior. They're not able to do that because of laws, job restrictions, the hostility of society. And then many, they just feel not prepared. They feel disadvantaged. They feel like they will come under, and perhaps they're right, they will come under all kinds of attack if they dare to speak to somebody about salvation. Now, that wasn't the case 30 years ago, but times have changed. So in respect, not in putting down any of these people, but in respect of all these categories of people, it's possible for you to be an authentic soul winner, and it's possible for you to win souls for Jesus Christ. And you can do that by either doing it yourself, or you can do that by choosing to partner with a ministry like Paul McGuire Ministries and Paradise Mountain Church. You can be a soul winner by choosing to partner with ministries like this one, or other ministries that you believe are adequately preaching the gospel and winning people to Jesus Christ. All I can tell you is the amount of people we've reached with the gospel of Jesus Christ and the enormous amount of people that have actually accepted Jesus Christ as their Lord and Savior due to this ministry over many decades, the numbers of people that have accepted Christ as their Lord and Savior is phenomenal, and I thank God for that. We have been able, with the help of people like you who prayed for us and donated, we have been able to reach countless numbers of people around the world who are now going to heaven. They're saved. They're authentically born again. And every single person who donated or prayed in order to make that happen, to make those salvations happen, you are going to be one of the recipients of a soul winner's reward from Jesus Christ. You are an authentic evangelist. You don't have to have a big stadium or, you know, a Christian television network. You can be an ordinary person like me or you, and you can still fulfill the requirements for winning souls. And then you can expect a reward from God for all the souls you have won. And you can do that by choosing to participate with a ministry like this one. And you can do that by simply going to paulmcguire.us. That's paulmcguire.us. And then donate or contribute financially whatever amount the Lord has impressed on your heart. And you can do it securely and safely at paulmcguire.us. And that way, along with your prayers, in that way, and I'm not saying this for the purpose of manipulation, it's true. Everything that I'm telling you is biblically sound and true. You can win souls for Jesus Christ by participating indirectly or participating directly. God honors your heart.
And so you can be a soul winner. Just go to paulmaguire.us and donate and contribute financially. Make sure you pray for us on a regular basis and make sure you watch our back.

0: are now listening to the Paul McGuire Report. This is Paul McGuire. On today's program, we're going to take a look at things like UFOs, aliens, fallen angels. That's just part of it, but we're going to get into it because, you know, the overall culture that we live in is like obsessed. They're totally focused in on this alien thing. And there's a couple of movies coming out that I've talked to you about. One is Disclosure, directed by Steven Spielberg, the famous director. Of course, everybody knows his name. And then there's a documentary, docudrama movie on the Disclosure, talking about both of these things allude to some kind of alien disclosure from stuff that has allegedly been hidden by our federal government. So we're going to talk about that because it's applicable to developing a worldview in a world that's constantly changing. And what I mean by that is that, well, let's just talk about, you know, in the real world, not in the world of universities and colleges and high schools, et cetera. That's an artificial world. That's a secular womb for the purpose of social engineering. But in the real world, the theory of evolution has long been disgraced. In the real world, the theory of evolution has been rejected by so many big-time scientists and scientific institutions. But they can't continue to receive funding for their projects. They can't continue to write in prestigious publications. They can't continue to be hired in think tanks and universities, et cetera, if they depart from the party line, which is we're here by random chance evolution, which is Darwin's theory of evolution. So they perpetuate this mythology. To be more blunt, they perpetuate a lie. And there's a lot of people that have been so dumbed down that they can't recognize that it is a lie. So this whole alien thing has taken off in the last, 40 years heavily. And the idea is that as an alternative to the theory of evolution is kind of an alien genesis theory, which proposes that mankind is not the result of random chance evolution, but mankind in reality, according to this theory, is the product of an alien visitation. UFOs came to planet Earth, you know, thousands of years ago. And when the aliens came to planet Earth, the extraterrestrials, they mated with human women and created a new species, which would be the human race. And then, of course, in this viewpoint, it's not only the human race. There is the proposal that there is a synthetic human race which came about through the merger of alien DNA with human DNA. So it gets involved, but that is the big alternative theory to evolution that's ready to explode in our nation and the world. And quite frankly, a lot of people who are religious are not going to be able to handle it because their worldview is so weak, they can't assimilate things that appear to be in opposition to what the Bible says. So we're going to talk about that. Now, before we get into that, I'm just going to touch on spiritual warfare a little bit, which, by the way, there are a lot of people who are Christians who are suggesting that this whole alien thing is not quite accurate, and what it really is fallen angels or demonic entities of some kind masquerading as if they were aliens. And there's a lot of people that believe that, and they're publishing and promoting their ideas very vigorously. And then they say, of course, that this leads to a place of spiritual warfare, because the thesis of this, the aliens are ET's theory, is that the aliens have conspired, because they're really fallen angels, they're really demonic entities, they've conspired to deceive mankind. And the big deception, these people say, the big deception is going to be this idea that planet Earth was visited by aliens. These aliens seeded planet Earth by mating with human women. That the big secret behind the origination of the human race is, they propose that the big secret behind the human race is that the human race is really a byproduct of aliens or ETs mating with human females. Now, whether it's aliens that are mating with human females, or perhaps more accurately, we would say fallen angels mating with human females, this brings us to an entirely different worldview regarding the originations of mankind. And so they suggest that spiritual warfare, that this is really evidence of the last day's spiritual warfare, where the great deception will incorporate this idea, this delusion that mankind was founded by an alien race, which in fact is a demonic or fallen angel race masquerading as if they were aliens. So spiritual warfare we'll also talk about because it's part of this entire thing. And speaking of spiritual warfare, when you do the kind of ministry or outreach or whatever you want to call it that I'm involved in, and anybody who's involved in any kind of outreach that involves evangelism, that involves standing up for a biblical worldview, whether you like it or not, you're involved in spiritual warfare. And this presents a potential danger, but it also presents a potential increase in spiritual discernment. And what I'm talking about is this. A lot of times you may, if you're involved in an outreach or ministry, you notice that when you're moving out for God, when you're moving out trying to do the things of God in a significant way, that you will be under a kind of counterattack. And this requires discernment because you don't want to look for like a demon under every dinner plate. You don't want to become like obsessed with an unrealistic, paranoid view of reality where you kind of go off the deep end, blaming Satan or the demons for all kinds of things. And they're not necessarily involved in those things, but you think they are. It's largely a product of your imagination. And I remember Dr. Jack Hayford talking about this. And he essentially said that the danger is that you don't recognize a legitimate demonic attack, an attack by principalities and powers, that you don't recognize it when it comes. Or the other danger is that you oversee this thing. You develop a spiritual mindset of paranoia where you're thinking everything is the result of a demonic attack. But there's kind of a middle ground, he said, and that is, take ordinary events, and this is what I'm going to talk to you about just for a little brief bit here on the Paul McGuire Report. And to give you an example would be, I'm launching a bunch of projects that I can't fully talk about publicly. Those of you that are followers of this program for a long time would know the kinds of things that I'm talking about. But a number of these potential outreaches have the potential, sorry for overusing the word potential, they have the potential of impacting millions of people, reaching millions of people for Jesus Christ, for the Word of God and a biblical worldview. And they have the potential of helping to seed an authentic biblical Great Awakening and a potential to, in part, as the Lord allows, reclaim America for Jesus Christ. So they're significant events. So significant that they have the potential for not only a national impact, but a global impact. So I was finalizing and working on a number of projects that required a great deal of my time and energy, putting together the logistics, putting together a new book, putting together a proposed film or video project and other things. And so again, this has the potential of really making an impact to large numbers of people in America and across the world. So it shouldn't surprise me, and this isn't what I would call, like, you know, in the spectrum of things, like a heavy-duty attack, but it is attack and an attack nevertheless. So what happened was all kinds of freaky, weird things began to occur with the technology I used to do a bunch of different projects. First and foremost, cell phones and multiple laptops.
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1: Professor Zhang Zhui Jin is going to be joining us live in studio in 1 hour.
2: 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Share the links and spread the word. We've only just begun to fight.

0: Professor Zhang Shui-Qin will be joining us for 2 hours in studio coming up in 1 hour from now in the second and third hour. Then I'll continue on into the fourth hour today. Thank you for joining us on this live Monday, the 28th day of August 2026. For TV viewers, radio listeners, I'll just describe this. Look at my desk. Every one of these articles and stories and developments is beyond bombshell. Just one of the stacks with Israel now hitting Turkish targets in Syria again, the two countries threatening to go to war, just this stack you can do 4 hours on. And the chain reaction situation that that could potentially cause. And then you tie that into everything else. It is just unbelievably wild. Let's look at the top headline on Drudge. Canada threatens electricity cut to U.S. trade war spirals. I said trade war goes nuclear. I mean, that is massive. Both sides putting 50% tariffs on each other. And it'll absolutely destroy Canada, but it will also hurt the United States in a chain reaction. It only takes a few percentage points of our economy getting hit at this point to send us into default. We're already basically there. And that's why the globalists are so happy. This is all by design on this live emergency Monday transmission. Canada threatens to cut electricity. U.S.'s trade war goes nuclear. Experts warn U.S. facing 1917-style Bolshevik revolution. The scent triggers nightmare economic scenario. Israel-Turkey on brink of war. Professor Zhuang joins Jones in studio. It's all coming up today. Looking forward. This guy's really smart, made a lot of accurate predictions. I want to get the Chinese perspective on things. I disagree with him on some things, but definitely go to Real Alex Jones on X and share the live feed today at Real Alex Jones on X and at AJN Live on X. Be sure and follow us there and on rumble.com/The Alex Jones Show Live. And of course, our main news site, alexjoneslive.com. So important. That's how we reach new people. This is an information war. Now, let me tell you what else we got here today, and I'm going to have to move quick because there is a lot of it. We have all the economic news that ties together that we've been predicting that's happening exactly as we said, which even horrifies me more. I wish the economists we had on were wrong. I wish I was wrong. I mean, I hate being right. I am just... Because if you think COVID lockdowns were bad, if we have a full depression, it is going to be road warrior horrible. It's going to run from absolutely nightmare to apocalyptic. And that's what the Pentagon studies and war games show as well. I mean, it's just, I can, as a layperson that studies this, I can see the issue. So can you. What happens when 60-something million people that are on food stamps don't get them or they don't buy what they used to? What happens when the electricity doesn't work? What happens when things break down? It's already happening. Record-level equipment failures in jets, attack helicopters, missile systems, rotting food being fed to the soldiers, sailors. Things are breaking down. College degrees don't get you a job. They'll even pay for the debt. It goes on and on. U.S. power grid at risk of 18-month blackout. Yeah, we're going to get to it all coming up.
1: 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It is so important. 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But Benzidol is the big one. And, folks, it isn't just parasites. Just search Benzidol studies. Just put that into a search engine, and you'll see congressional hearings. 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
0: Zhong Sui Qing, professor, very, very popular speaker, has been gracious enough to travel to Austin, Texas, just to be in studio with us. He'll be with us in the second and third hour. We'll continue with news, calls, and analysis into the fourth hour on this live Monday, August 24th, 2026 transmission. Okay, everything we predicted, just as we predicted, is happening. There's a spectrum from bad to worse, but that's where we're headed, and it's trending towards the worse. And I'm not being a black pillar. I'm not being negative. I have a responsibility to report the facts here to you. I don't think any of you can disagree with what I'm saying, but it is absolutely wild what we're dealing with here. We have the Islamicists all over the Western world, including in America, just acting out, planting their flag, exercising their authority, pissing on us with territorialism, just massive stacks. We have the huge economic news, obviously. Canada is now threatening to cut U.S. electricity. They're one of our biggest suppliers. We're already almost maxed out here in the summer. It would make the grid go down. U.S. power grid at risk of 18-month blackout, one city now in dark for more than a week. I mean, this is the type of stuff we're dealing with here. Unbelievably dangerous. Bessent could tap $1 trillion Treasury general account to fund bond buyback, sources say, in QE infinity. Bessent triggers the nightmare scenario for the bond market. Trump has now moved out of major globalist stocks into Berkshire Hathaway last week. Berkshire Hathaway is betting on total collapse. Starting to get a little bit of picture here, what's going on? How Trump's crypto push is linked to Bessent's Treasury move, what was predicted 2 years ago before Trump even got elected by Dr. Kirk Elliott, is coming true. They're talking about using crypto to prop up the dollar and gold, and revaluing gold, which is a good move. Trump's got a few tricks up his sleeve. I wouldn't count him out yet, but this is reckless as hell with the Strait of Hormuz. They've been saying the Strait of Hormuz is open, but all the major international groups that track it say it doesn't look like it is. The Fed owns over 50% of all U.S. bonds maturing between 10 and 15 years from now. When your own country's buying your own bonds, you know you're in trouble. The question is, did Canada just start and just sign its own economic death warrant? Yeah, Canada under Mark Carney, the former head of the British Central Bank, the UK Central Bank, will absolutely devastate Canada, what he's doing. But it's like a kamikaze in World War II flying into the deck of an aircraft carrier while we're loading bombs on our planes. It'll blow our whole aircraft carrier up. So, yeah, it'll destroy Canada, but it'll really wreck us and maybe even bring us down. Because at this point, even just a few percentage points on the scale against us will get our credit rating lowered. That's what we've been positioned for now at $40 trillion plus in debt and growing. And I've got examples of how the globalists are positioning us for collapse. Trump was making all the right moves until about a year ago against that. Now he's making the wrong moves. Turkey and Israel on brink of military clash after Netanyahu orders strikes on Syrian air bases again. Iran says they're not in negotiations with Trump. The strait is basically closed. A few ships are getting through. They're saying they're preparing to start hitting more ships that even get near the area. That will definitely fully close it. What will Trump do in response to that? Because the mullahs are being belligerent. Damn them. I'm not glad Trump made the wrong move going in there. It doesn't mean I support the mullahs. That's why we didn't want to go into this situation. If Trump would just do this, and he was seen at the big NDDC 500 with the new attorney general hanging out, they just indict somebody like Ilhan Omar or Fauci, that might actually win the midterms. We want to see some action on that. As mad as I am at the Republicans, I don't want to see them lose the midterms. Trump confirms ICE enforcement proceedings underway against Ilhan Omar over immigration fraud, marrying her brother, all the rest of it. Yes, deport her. My God. Holy mackerel. Also good news Trump's been doing. For decades, the United States ignored Latin America. All that changed under Trump's leadership. Basically, almost all of Latin America, other than Brazil, is going conservative, nationalist, populist, led by El Salvador and Bukele. And people are tuning in. They're going, wait a minute, you're praising Trump? You're criticizing Trump. I'm calling balls and strikes. I will not get Trump derangement syndrome. I will not do like so many of my colleagues who I respect who are take it personal, him attacking him, and then just all day attack Trump, nothing but Trump, and then hang out and praise the Democrats. I don't like being lumped in with that. That's not who I am. The neocons do that. They want to cut Trump off from his base. They want to trick him and others to attack us and have us be foolish and then not be fair about our criticism. Because that then fractures the base, which is the Republican populist base. The Republicans are far from perfect, but they're the best house in a bad neighborhood going into the midterms and after with the Democrat Socialists of America, who are really communist, and everything they've got planned. So just remember who is on the other side of this. Trump is going to be gone in 2 years. We made some major gains under him. I'm proud I supported him. In the last 9 of the 10 years I've been supporting him, it was amazing. There were mistakes made, but he was not insider trading. He was fighting the globalists. They were genuinely coming after him. They genuinely came after me. They genuinely tried to get me to sell out to him to turn against him. I didn't do it. But when he turned against a lot of his values, I had to start criticizing. And then the neocons announced that I was totally against him with the Democrats. That's not true. That's how they try to divide and conquer. But we have a lot of information on that front we'll be getting to with Trump underwater in 47 states. Most of the internal polls, Republicans think they're going to lose the House for sure, probably the Senate. This is a serious situation. Fauci lawyers up, launching legal defense fund as investigations against him intensify. Attorney General Blanche calls Senate findings extraordinarily troubling. And that's another thing I'll get to later. My sources say they have the evidence to indict him and that all the behavior going on above them at the DOJ and the signals they've gotten is that he will be indicted as early as a month from now. Not saying he will be indicted. My sources are saying they hear that it's locked and loaded, they've got the goods, and that, and I was told this Saturday, that I got up today and saw Blanche saying, oh, very egregious, extraordinarily troubling. And so the finger's on the trigger for Fauci, who absolutely deserves it for lying about gain of function and all the rest of it. The reason I haven't thought they would indict him probably is because there's higher-ups above him that'll get taken down by all of this. But definitely, if Trump wants to win the midterms, one of the biggest things is people want to see indictments of deep staters. Will Blanche do like they did with Comey and have weak indictments that get thrown out? I tend to think that's the way they have their cake and eat it, too. That way they indict him. It's a big score politically with everybody thinking there's action, and then it fails in a year or even sooner, and by then we're way past the midterms. That tends to be what we see, because Trump is behind the scenes demanding indictments and screaming at people. I've been hearing that for over a year, and it's come out in the news recently. I don't just believe the news. I already knew it and told you that. So I'll take what I can get on that front. Certainly not happy about the things Trump's done that are against what he originally said he would do and being tricked into this disastrous war. But I assure you that I'm committed to myself, because in the future we'll be dealing with the Democrats, that I am not going to spend half my time on Trump. Most of my colleagues and people I respect spend 90% of their time bashing Trump and really nothing else. And that's fine. They can do that. They feel hurt. They feel betrayed. And the rest of it, they get big numbers off of that. I want to save the country. And so I'm going to fairly look at what I judge to be the most important news, and I'm going to cover it. When Trump does bad stuff, I'm going to hit it. But I really prayed about it last night and this morning. And I'm going to focus on what we face with the Democrats and their system, because the crony capitalist insider scam laissez-faire system we've got is not true capitalism and has a lot of problems. And it's the same stuff Teddy Roosevelt dealt with and helped correct to a great extent. But it is light years better than what they call Democrat socialism. It's really just communism, Trojan horse. So the first thing I want to hit today before I get into all the details of these other developments, Canada threatened to cut off our electricity and more, is this information that is dead on, an article by Ted Malik. Is it 1917 deja vu? We ignore the perils of 1917, the communist revolution in Russia at our peril. Another Russian revolution may be coming, and America must be ready. There's no doubt the Rothschilds, the globalists, that's their plan. The universities, the tax-free foundations are funding this as the answer. So there won't be a real revolution against the globalists in BlackRock. There will be a communist one, but administered by the globalist offshore. That'll be an incredible tyranny in the West. And then the raw resources will then continue to flow out to the globalists. That's their plan. So we know pressure from above, pressure from below. And the thing that makes this more possible than anything in all the major studies, there's a new one out right now. It's up on AlexJonesLive.com, and it's originally from Zero Hedge. Family structure determines kids' success in school more than race or income, researchers say. Absolutely. It's nurture even above nature. And I want to give you some powerful examples of that and tie it in to what we're facing. So let's do that right now. Here's an excellent dramatization of Back to the Future. Be careful what you vote for. Watch and learn. And this is dead on, and this always happens because communism / socialism is not a failed system. It's designed at the end of serfdom when in Russia and Europe, even in the 1870s and 80s, most people were slaves. They lived on the land. They had to buy from a company store. They would be put in prison and forced labor, even more hardcore slavery, if they didn't follow the orders. In Prussia, in the Austro-Hungarian Empire, had the best soldiers in the world. They wore nice uniforms and had their Hessian boots and had esprit de corps. And if they fought for 20 years in the military, they could be given freedom if they did an exemplary job, just like Roman gladiators. But they were so proud of their uniforms and everything and their medals that they would throw themselves on the bayonets, you know, famously defeating Napoleon at the Battle of Waterloo. And they fought us over here, tens of thousands of them in 1776. But the great news was most of the Germans saw how good it was, and there were already so many Germans over here. They normally defected for little ladies, and upwards of half by the end of the war were defecting to George Washington. But the reason I illustrate that is that slavery, we only hear about black people, which is important and terrible, and you know the West basically ended it, England did, other than in African and Muslim areas where it still goes on. But literally Marx and Engels got funded by the British government with their Das Kapital and Communist Manifesto as a way to get all these serfs that were being freed back into slavery. Oh, you'll be collective. You'll all share everything. But you'll have these bosses, these commissars above you that direct everything that are above the law. So this was designed from the beginning to enslave. And higher-level communist documents have leaked. They admit that. Look at China, where you got all these top generals that are billionaires and party members. Everybody else are, you know, little worker bees. So that's how it operates. So here's an excellent breakdown. Be careful what you vote for. Watch and learn. This just doesn't have the part about them putting you in ditches and shooting you in the back of the head. It's actually worse than this. And then this is a report posted by Wall Street Apes that perfectly explains capitalism versus socialism argument. Let's play those back to back. Here's those reports.
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9: Defund the police.
10: 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Just literally get me to the future.
11: 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Let's go.
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13: Forget about the coffee shop. 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
10: Wait, you mean to tell me the government pays for my groceries now?
13: The future is bright.
10: This can't be right. $40 for eggs? The coupon is only for $100. I won't be able to afford groceries.
13: The future is also a little bit expensive.
10: call the police.
12: What do you mean, police? There's no police anymore. Have some compassion. She's probably having a hard time.
10: I think I have to get out of here.
12: No problem. It's a perfect time to show you the public transit. It's all free now.
10: Oh, that's good. Wait, why isn't anyone driving them?
12: Workers deserve more, so the drivers don't actually show up usually. But they're nice trains to hang out in.
10: I don't think I'm feeling so good.
12: You'll be happy to know that healthcare is totally free now for everyone.
10: Oh, thank goodness. Oh, you came at the right time. The wait for an appointment is only 72 days. Wait, are you serious? Well, if it's an emergency, it's only a 2-week wait. I need to go home. You need to take me home, please, right now.
12: But Maya, this is the future you wanted. Isn't it wonderful?

0: Socialism is going to destroy our country if we let this ideology take any more hold of our young voters than it already has. Because the only way people will learn that it doesn't work, if we keep going in this direction, is for them to experience what socialism results in. Poverty, tragedy, violence, starvation, etc. That is the only way people will learn unless we start educating folks on why socialism does not work.
1: So now, Colombia rejected a socialist, Peru rejected a socialist, El Salvador, Chile, Honduras, Ecuador, Bolivia, Argentina, all rejected Marxist or socialist leadership. And Venezuela was destroyed by socialism. Latin Americans are rejecting socialism after having tried it. So why are Americans accepting socialism having never tried it? Well, partially because most Americans don't know what socialism is. It's not healthcare for all or affordable housing. Socialism isn't a synonym for all the things I want, but I'm not getting in my capitalist country. It's not a vibe. It's an economic system characterized by collective or governmental ownership of the means of production. Means of production meaning infrastructure used to produce goods and services like factories, farms, and companies. Capitalism also isn't a vibe. It's not billionaires and corporations controlling politics. It's not a synonym for all the things I hate about my country. It's an economic system characterized by private or corporate ownership of capital goods, aka the means of production. Now, just like Mac versus Windows, there are different versions of capitalism and socialism. Finland, Norway, Denmark, and Sweden are less capitalistic than America, but they are still capitalist. Although they have a few exceptions to the rule, private companies own the means of production, not the government, in those countries. Now, you might like certain programs that socialism promises, like universal healthcare, but those programs aren't tied to a specific operating system. You can run Photoshop on Mac or Windows, just like you can have universal healthcare in socialism or capitalism. But it seems we as a people keep getting more confused about what socialism is. In 1949, 34% of Americans correctly identified socialism as government ownership of the economy. By 2018, only 17% did. And I suspect it's even worse now. American politicians are confused too. In 2015, Denmark's prime minister had to correct Bernie Sanders and say, Denmark is far from a socialist planned economy. Denmark is a market economy. Zoran Mamdani is a democratic socialist. Democratic socialism is a version of socialism. Now, you could argue that socialism just hasn't been done right yet. And when every socialist experiment at the national level in the 20th century failed, and every experiment in the 21st century is failing, maybe the problem isn't that socialism hasn't worked in practice, it's that it almost certainly can't work in principle. And maybe the assertion that this time will be different isn't optimism, it's actually just unfalsifiability, where a theory cannot ever be contradicted by actual evidence. We have bugs in this version of capitalism that need to be fixed. Principally, that there is too much money in politics, that billions of dollars speak louder than millions of voices. And you know what? The socialists might create healthy pressure to fix those bugs. That's good. But that's different than changing the whole operating system. Sometimes the cure is worse than the disease. Because when there's never been a successful socialist country in history, and the countries who have actually experimented with it are abandoning it, the results start to speak for themselves. And lately, they're speaking Spanish.
2: What he said was basically perfect. It was a perfect comparison of the capitalism versus socialism dilemma that we have right now in America. A lot of people have no idea what socialism actually is. And there's been a lot of people who have gone out on the streets. They've interviewed people who claim to be socialists and they ask them what they stand for, or they ask them kind of basic questions. And they'll answer in a capitalist answer, but they'll say that they support socialism. And they're always like the gotcha moments, but it's very funny, actually, and it's very obvious that these people are so uneducated that they are literally supporting what they do not want to live under. And here are some of the main agendas. These are the stated goals by the Democratic Socialists of America. The first thing they want to do is abolish the U.S. Senate. They want to replace the presidency and the Supreme Court. They want to abolish the police and our prison system, if you can believe it. They want to abolish ICE. They want to grant amnesty to all illegals, and they want to end visa restrictions. So, again, this will be just a complete free-for-all for any and everyone to come here. There will never be another fair election again. Public ownership of the largest corporations, so they will absolutely seize the means of production. They will end all U.S. military and economic aid to Israel, establish a free Palestine with Jerusalem as the capital. To fund the U.S. military, I think this is a crazy one. You're going to go ahead and abolish our immigration enforcement, and then you're going to defund our military. So you're going to leave us wide open and have everyone flood in. End economic sanctions against Cuba, Venezuela, and Iran. And then you have things like the 32-hour work week, no loss of pay, free college, and cancel.
3: Go ahead and fade this out. So what this is designed to do is destroy the country and collapse it. And the communists always come into a country as socialist, and they put themselves in positions of power to get all the money from the programs that they put offshore. Then they implode the country. That's called Clowerton Piven. And then you don't get anything free. You get put in slave brigades, and they organize you into a huge military fascist force, and you invade the next neighbor. That's called the exploitation phase. This is an actual blueprint. Okay? The Pentagon used to teach it. They haven't for about 20 years. But it's official Russian-Soviet battle plans. Okay? By the way, the Russians have abandoned all that. We've now adopted it. Got a special guest coming up. Stay with us. We'll be right back. I'm Alex Jones. I want to make a massive announcement right now. And I'm so blown away by this. This is the most exciting thing, quote, supplement-wise, I've ever done in decades in my career, in my research. Okay? Now, decades ago, we looked at selling you methylene blue. The problem is you couldn't get pharmaceutical grade. It was something nobody knew about. Now, because the world's awakened to it, there's a bunch of pharmaceutical grade makers of it. My doctor's medical doctor at clinics all over the state said, you need to get on methylene blue. Told me how to buy it online. Said, be sure to get USP, which means pharmaceutical grade. I take it here and there. Feels like you're plugged into electricity. It gives you, you know, really clean energy. And I thought, yeah, this is great. You know, Robert Kennedy Jr. is the HHS head. He talks about how great it is. He takes a whole bunch of it. So we've had the new methylene blue in, now available at thealexjonesstore.com, for about a week. And I already have mine. And I'm like, yeah, I'm sure it's all USP. I'm sure it's great. And I'm like, oh, yeah, I'll remember to take, you know, mine, which is another brand my doctor recommended. And then yesterday at about 3 o'clock, I'm watching him shoot B-roll for our new methylene blue that's from one of the top makers in the United States that supplies the big box stores that have it and sell it for $10 more than we do. It's a big bottle, too. Ultra Methylene Blue, the highest grade strength USP. I take a dropper and put it in my iced tea. I drink it. And I'm not a placebo guy. I'm like, okay, I'm taking methylene blue before. I figure, oh, the one my doctor told me to get, I'm sure, you know, sure, we'll see if it's as good. 15 minutes later, I feel my hair on my body standing up, and I feel actually an electric current through my fingers, in my hands, and running up my back. And I start itching, and I go take my shirt off and look in the mirror because I'm itching, and my skin wasn't like hives. It wasn't a rash. My skin turned red. Not bright red, but red. I already got, you know, I tan easily. It's a little bit of Native American in me, so I've always got a little bit of a tan anyways. Even if I'm not getting sun, I'm still a little bit of a tan. But it was like, I was like glowing. I was like, what the? And Chase guy was like, yeah. And he looks like a mad scientist. So I've been taking a lot of it. His hair is like, ah. And I'm like, okay. And then I swear to God, I'm just saying, I swear on my children, okay? Do not take the full dose, because I drank half the glass, put it down, was busy, forgot to drink the rest, and didn't drink the other half. I was still sitting there this morning, because I'm sitting around here doing work when I drank it. And it's insane. So it would take hours to go into why it's so amazing. And later in the broadcast, when I cover the big news, I'm gonna go over it. But it is just beyond spectacular. And by the way, we're gonna have one that comes out that isn't flavored. The guys thought it was great. It's all natural, organic. You know, it's just pure vanilla and mint from the mint plant, oil, essential oil in it. So it doesn't taste bad. It actually tastes good. This is the purest, strongest, and the only one out there that has natural, delicious flavoring in it. We got the best methylene blue, hands down. I was already told it was the top firm, supplies the medical centers. where it's not prescription, but doctors everywhere have been telling people to get on for years. And there was so many attacks and systems on it. We're a big target. I'm like, but as soon as HHS came out, had endorsed it and all this stuff, and it's everywhere now. I'm like, okay, get us the best. And we got it. And boy, I tell you, if we can get enough of it, it's going to solve our issues. Funding, will we be able to expand? A third of what we got just sold out in the last hour. So I had a feeling about this because I told you what it did, and that's all true. So I've taken other methylene blue and it had a good effect. This is, this other stuff that says it's USP, that means pharmaceutical grade, must not be. This is unbelievable. Get your Ultra Methylene Blue now at thealexjonesstore.com while you can.
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0: 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And, of course, the mothership, AlexJonesLive.com, with all the audio, video feeds, live feeds, special reports. It's all there. But I just want to fundamentally
1: the world's greatest,
0: but also get back to the Democrat Socialist America, funded by BlackRock, the globalists, the big universities that want you to think communism and socialism is the answer to the crises we're in. And that's when they really get us with the central bank digital currencies, a social credit score, and a new level of high-tech communism known as the mark of the beast. So we just looked at some examples of what communism and socialism really deliver. But here's a microcosm in the Cloward and Piven collapse phase before the exploitation phase of the blue cities, not just here, but in Europe, you know, the European countries that are blue, if you call them communist or socialist or Democrat, basically same policies. Whether it's a Labor Party in the UK, you name it. It's the same system, the same methodology, the same plan. They ramp up taxes, but then adulterate all the services. All the services bring all this control. The services are designed to shut down mom and pops and even middle-sized companies and only allow mega corporations to operate who are basically orchestrating all of this. And then you see the areas that the communists and socialists control, like the blue cities, where they let the murderers out of jail, the rapists, where they fund the homeless to lay around and take drugs all day. It's designed to demoralize and collapse society. That's in the Cloward and Piven collapse phase. So here's a lady who was formerly a Democrat in Austin, Texas, and I can tell you, I live here. The city just 8 years ago was beautiful, almost no crime, and now it looks like a third-world bomb hit us. Crime's insane. It's just totally disgusting. This is by design. Then we'll look at the type of administrators they put in Europe and the United States who are totally entitled from the highest levels to the lowest levels, robbing everything blind. And then, so we're going to play her, then we're going to go right into this latest video today. Harris County, that's down in Houston, treasurer says she will not be disrespected and asked that her salary be more than doubled from $140,000 to $305,000. And under that, she's paid more than the governor. And look at her entitlement. That dovetails with this lady just outside Austin. Audit revealing millions missing sparks heated Elgin City Council argument. This is a small town outside Austin. And they said, hey, we're women, we're minorities, we're not accountants, and laugh about the missing money. But it's not that they're black, I'm singling them out. These are just two cases in Texas. You've got the head of the unelected EU commission, you know, stealing billions, and they're just like, oh, so what? That's just the way it is. It's all in your face. And we'll talk about solutions to this and the reality of what we're facing after we play these clips back to back. Here they are.
2: This is Texas. This is not Minnesota, and it's not California. And it's time for Austin to turn red. I'm coming from the perspective as someone who used to be a Democrat and then became a Republican during the last election. But I was also born and raised here in Austin, Texas. So I got some skin in this game. And I'm not just going to tell you it needs to turn red. I'm going to show you why it is so desperately needed. Come with me.

0: I refuse to sit back and watch Austin turn into Los Angeles.
1: If you look at this video, it's almost as if something sinister has happened. I mean, look at the sidewalks, look at the graffiti. You know, this is not something anybody wants to be walking past or even driving past, but look what's happened to a major city in America. And you know what it reminds me of? It looks just like California. I mean, California is worse, but I mean, this is pretty bad. Just people lounging, doing nothing all day, most likely just collecting benefits. But what is going on here? If we look at the comments, it looks like Texas don't claim Austin anymore. It's sad, but it's true. I agree. I moved here from California, and Austin reminds me of the reasons why we left California. Vote red. People want to vote red. Vote red. I'll never understand why people keep screaming to turn Texas blue. Because if you turn Texas blue, this is what you get. You get this kind of California-esque hellscape of just like zombies walking around, littering, graffiti. And I mean, nobody would ever want to walk down this sidewalk. I mean, it really is just kind of gross. So what exactly has happened here? If we look at the demographics, it looks like non-Hispanic white is about 47%. And look at the Hispanic population. So it's at 32%. So one out of every three people is now Mexican in Austin. So it seems like that has been rising. And that's kind of what happened to Los Angeles and California in general. White population declined, Mexicans just exploded, and now you kind of just have this like food vendors on every sidewalk, everything just kind of starts looking like a slum. I mean, there might be some correlation with the demographic shift and then what you get here.
2: I'm asking for an increase of my salary to $305, just like the other countywide elected officials.
3: That's Harris County Treasurer Dr. Carla Wyatt, who's had some legal troubles of her own. Today, she asked a 9-member citizen committee to more than double her current salary of about $140,000. J1 here with KPRC. Now, that $305,000 isn't some random number. Under Harris County's proposed budget, most other countywide elected officials, including all 8 constables, would make $305,000 a year. That's more than the salary of the Texas governor or the U.S. vice president. Wyatt was left out, though, which is why she filed a grievance.
2: Don't intend to be disrespected.
3: The county officials say commissioners have been reducing the responsibilities of her office and trying to remove her position altogether. In the end, the citizen committee voted 6-3 to raise her salary by 30%. But the commissioners don't have to take any action. Now, it's important to note, these are taxpayer-funded salaries, and this is all happening while Harris County is trying to close a $181 million budget shortfall. Under the proposed budget, the county estimates the average homeowner could see a 12% increase in property tax. Now, it's important to note, these salary raises are not what's causing the potential tax increase. We're talking about a multi-billion-dollar proposed county budget. But the salaries are paid with public money, which is why taxpayers are questioning the priority.
2: Increasing salaries just for the sake of pay parity for anyone is a ridiculous justification.
3: And Wyatt's record in office is also part of the debate. Earlier this year, county auditors had flagged 2 fraudulent checks her office had reportedly processed. So commissioners later moved the fraud prevention function to the Office of Management and Budget. And they're seeking action from the Texas legislature to abolish her position altogether. If that process moves forward, voters would have the ultimate say on whether the treasurer's office should stay or go. Wyatt is also facing a pending DWI charge in Galveston County. That was her 3rd arrest since being elected in office. Wyatt is also running for re-election in November.
1: Harris County elected officials have already forced this through their increase in their salary. Take a look at this, and it's more than just who they're talking about in this video. The salary increases to $305,000 per year for countywide elected officials, including 8 constables, county attorneys, district attorneys, county clerks, district clerks, and tax assessor collectors were approved by the commissioner's court. So this has already been approved and locked in. They're going to want to pay everyone $305,000 per year from the American taxpayer. And that is wild. And this treasurer is upset because she wasn't included in that. So she wants to put her salary up to $305,000 a year. That didn't go through, but she did get an increase to, I think, around $180,000 a year.
4: So let's stop right there. It goes on and on. And again, I'm just giving you local cases in Texas, okay? And there's new ones all the time. In California, they have city managers being paid like $800,000 a year, some of them. On average, it's $400,000, even for small towns. But If you don't pay your property taxes, they'll take your home. If you don't pay your state income taxes, they take your home. So $10 million comes up missing in a little town outside Austin. I mean, until a few years ago, it was literally like two gas stations. Now it's a little bit bigger, but it's built up some. But imagine $10 million is missing. And listen to the arrogance in Elgin of these people. Here it is.
5: So I think that what we can conclude for this, because we can go through this back and forth.

0: best that we could possibly do at the time. Yes, ma'am. Okay?
1: No one ever takes responsibility in the leftist system, especially women. Lindsay Clancy murders her three children. Thousands of crazy white women come out and support her. No pens are worn at the courthouse for the three murdered children. A bunch of women copycat and murder their children, slit their throats, strangle them, burn them, you name it. Are you getting where this is going? So Tucker's right to blame deindustrialization, offshoring of jobs, and all the rest of it, and Republican corruption going along with this. But at the same time, we got to remember who's running the blue cities and towns. And you know, when you're in a blue city, it is robbery, it is mass theft, it is crime, it is homelessness, it is Soros, DAs, and judges. You go to Republican town, beautiful, nice, comparatively. So just remember who the Democrats are. It's the same crap in UK, same thing in Germany, same thing in Italy, same thing in France, same thing in the Netherlands, same thing. So again, every day, I'm going to focus on these people most of the time because they're in place. They're not going to be gone when Trump leaves in 2 years. Because I'm not criticizing people that are mad at Trump, but I've been studying it, and it really has gotten wild-eyed, and the criticism are almost all warranted. But what are we doing spending 95% of our time on Trump? I get it. He's doing big, disastrous things we've got to change. But at the end of the day, who got rid of men in the family by design with their own sociology systems, knowing it would destroy everybody? The Democrat Party. Who brought communism in this country? The Democratic Party. The Republicans have been willing accomplices for a long time. We have a beachhead with our movement. We're starting to take it over. Big article at Zero Hedge. It's also at AlexJonesLive.com. Family structure determines kids' success in school more than race, income. Researchers say major study after major study, Epoch Times, you name it. And we know this, and it's true. And my dad, growing up in Texas and born here, could not believe during Jim Crow that the black people had hotels as nicer, their own restaurants, their own banks. They all basically wore, you know, when they were out, suits and ties. They had a lower illegitimacy rate, meaning lower kids out of wedlock. And within one generation of paying women not to have men in the house, they went. Kids are four or five times likely to end up in prison on drugs. Doesn't matter if you're black or white or Asian or what. Doesn't matter. You don't have a dad in the house, even a dad that's not perfect, even a dad that's not good, it just disintegrates. And that was done by design. That's the transgenderism. You got this former basketball player, Eanes Canner, wore a shirt saying a woman is an adult human female. For that thought crime in the United States of America, the NBA had him thrown out. That's a cult. That's brainwashing. Here's an excellent breakdown that's totally historically accurate. They don't want you focusing on how the civil rights era broke the indigenous family. We never needed integration. They did. It's not saying that Jim Crow was good. They replaced it with something scientifically designed to destroy the black community, and it's been used as a model now against everybody else, and you see the same destruction happening now. Here's the report.
2: Charlie Kirk said that
3: computer electronics.
2: People in America, our success rates were even exceeding white folks at the time.
4: That is an inherent trait to the race.
5: No, I don't.
3: Back to what Jack Hayford was alluding
5: black
3: to.
5: America was one of the most peaceful, flourishing, fastest growing economically communities in the country. It's not genetic. You're trying to point something on me that I don't believe. In the 1940s and 1950s, black America was prosperous and was on pace to be richer and wealthier than white America. More dads were staying with the women that they were with. There was monogamy. What changed?
4: You're supporting my argument.
5: No, hold on. But what? Answer the question. What changed? Did America get more racist since 1950?
4: I would argue there were more racist policies passed. There were more policies dedicated to
5: in the 1950s,
4: and pushing them into poor housing and poor schools.
5: Wait a second. In the 1950s, Jackie Robinson had not even broken the color barrier. We had Jim Crow laws. We hadn't passed the Civil Rights Act, and we hadn't passed the vote.

0: Voting Rights Act, yet blacks were better in the 1950s per capita than they are today. So we have become less racist, we've passed more anti-racist laws and given more stuff, and blacks are worse than they were 70 years ago.
1: Yeah.
0: Why?
2: I'll answer that for you.

0: The 1960s, black Americans followed Martin Luther King into the Democratic Party, the same party that was responsible for all of the horror and terror black folks faced in America up until that point. Yes, you did know the Democratic Party was indeed the party of slavery, right? So we were set free from democratic slavery thanks to Republicans who went to war for us in the Civil War to set us free, only to be recaptured by the Democratic Party in the 1960s. But this time, we weren't slaves to physical chains. We were voting slaves, mental slaves, to the Democratic Party. This party literally broke the black community. And what I mean by broke is Lyndon B. Johnson passed the Man in the House Act. What this basically said was all black families receiving federal assistance and aid would be cut off if there was a male living in the household. So basically, black fathers could not live in the household with black families or they would be cut off from federal assistance. This incentivized black mothers to remove black fathers from the house in order to receive federal funding. And complete devastation and destruction followed in the black community. Yes, we went from two-parent homes in the black community upwards of 80% in the 1940s to having less than 20% of both parents in the black household. So his strategy worked. This broke the black family, resulting in poverty and dysfunction for generations, rendering the black community dependent and reliant on the Democratic Party for their survival, locking in and guaranteeing their votes for generations. Like Lyndon B. Johnson said, I'll have these N-words voting Democrat for 200 years. And by God, his strategy worked and he was right. Because look where we are today. We've been aligned with the Democratic Party for the last 60 years and conditions in our community have only gotten worse. They have not gotten better. Because that was the purpose. That was the design. I talk about this in much more detail and many other things in my best-selling book, How the Democrats Won the Blacks from Physical to Mental Slavery. In this book, I give the true origins of both political parties and reveal the real events that took place that caused black Americans to realign from the Republican Party to the Democratic Party, all backed up by historical documentation and government reports. If you want the real history you were not taught in school, my book is available now for order. You can find the link in my bio or just comment the word book and I'll send the link right to your DM.
1: By the way, that young man is not a sponsor, but I wanted to leave the part on there because I'm going to read his book. I already know it's everything he says is totally true. I've read all the documents. Everything he says is totally true. But that's communism for you. That's socialism. What they did to the black people, they've done now to everybody else. They were the test subjects. Now they've moved on to everybody else, having the exact same effect. And we shouldn't just sit here and take it. What they did to the blacks or anybody else, we got to stop it. We got to stop it right now. It's that simple. And when you support this broadcast, when you share the live feeds at Rolling Stones right now, when you share the articles and videos and the cuts we take out of the show, it changes the world. That's why the bad guys have fought like the devil to shut us down. 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We just had the big court victory last week. I got a bunch more that are about to come out. Stuff I can't announce yet. I want to. I will soon. But for strategic reasons, not doing it yet. You have bet on the winning horse. In this fight, going into this future, if you want to start if you want to stop the Democrat socialist, if you want to stop the globalist, we need to stay on air. Please keep spreading the word about the broadcast. 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We got the second tranche of the collectible fundraiser coin, 250th year anniversary, Sesame Centennial, with the Jerusalem cross on one side, the bald eagle and American flag on the other. 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Minute in Missouri. 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You've heard about minbenzidol and ivermectin. Ivermectin won a Nobel Prize for its incredible properties and what it does to parasites. So many people have parasites. Even RFK Jr. had a brain worm. This stuff is so important, but it's not just for parasites. Type in studies. What is minbenzidol associated with knocking out? What is ivermectin associated with knocking out up to 80-plus percent? Ask that question. 80-plus percent in study after study. 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We'll be right back with our number two and the professor I'll be talking to.
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1: You may have tied us up this time, Cape Crusaders, but you can't tie up our globalist agenda. 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
3: We came up with this idea that we should sue these folks in civil court to bankrupt them. Our hope is that by taking their money away, they can't function anymore.
4: And that was successful?
3: Yes, every single one of them has been successful.
5: Today, my understanding is today there was an arrest made, and there is a new indictment that includes the former CFO of SPLC.
6: The SPLC, the Southern Poverty Law Center, the organization that for more than 50 years has committed to fighting for social justice and against racism and against extremism and violence, has actually been funding that racism, that extremism, that civil injustice behind the scenes.
7: The chickens are coming home to roost on this, but there's reportedly new indictments. I've been talking to the FBI and others. I'll just leave it at that.
8: The ADL, SPLC, the propaganda arm, they work hand in fist with the CIA and with the FBI to demonize, target, marginalize, and then imprison people. And debank them and everything else they do.
9: I want to start off with the FOIA request that we got earlier this year, done by Chase Geyser, which details an investigation started against Alex Jones back in 2013 as being a white, racially motivated extremist. So this started in 2013, and it was ongoing, where they had to approve it every 60 days. They would have to review it and go, okay, we're going to keep this going. So as far as we know, it's still ongoing. It's still on the books.
7: And we got the FOIA request that the Trump FBI gave to us, and Kyle Serafin, very famous FBI whistleblower who was in counterterrorism, looked at the codes on the documents. They're heavily redacted and blacked out. Right. And he said it was the Boston office. It happened right when Comey got appointed, 2013, under Obama, and was specifically running an espionage, counter-espionage operation against us, which is what they do when they try to do a dragnet to find some dirt, but can't do it inside of a regular criminal investigation.
3: The number of hate groups has been increasing pretty rapidly and frighteningly, really since 2000.
10: One people, one nation, and immigration!
3: White supremacists commit far more acts of domestic terrorism in the United States than radical Islamists, for example.
11: That demand for white supremacy vastly outstrips the actual supply for white supremacy. And because of that, they have to go to the well and they have to drum things up, create things up, and it turns out actually fund this thing. So they've been throwing money to the KKK, to neo-Nazis. They were going out there and trying to find out, can we get something to pretend like Alex Jones is worse than he really is?
7: So they have the Southern Poverty Law Center, who's been caught doing this before, to come in, get a few people from central casting, actors, and dress up, you know, like the white supremacists. Then they've got all the Antifa bust in by Soros and everybody. They're ready then, and the police kettle the normal conservatives, march them through, let them get beaten up for the psyop of the image of conservatives getting beat up and Antifa being victorious.
12: Haiti Bayrick, right? She was the one in charge of contacting the social media companies, Facebook, Twitter, Jack Dorsey, Mark Zuckerberg, and giving them the information on who to ban.
7: They want to ban us from public, and they want to put us in prison for our speech. I mean, that is totalitarian.
12: It is. And it always starts with speech. It always starts with the First Amendment and goes all the way through the spectrum. And then with her specifically, this is another Black Lives Matter banner that I don't even know what happened to it. This lady was their star witness for the Paul Weiss firm.
7: By the way, that's the group that's been quarterbacking the lawsuits against me.
12: Yes.
7: All the same coordinating group.
12: All of us, the Oath Keepers, everybody involved.
7: She was the woman indicted is the star witness on me, you, all of us.
13: The judge defaulted you, basically keeping from the jury the fact that you had complied with discovery, that you had in fact participated in the civil justice system, but instead told the jury you'd been found liable for causing harm. And the result was this eye-popping verdict that was untethered to the facts of the case.
4: Oh, yeah. I mean, they've been working the PSYOP forever. You know, they've been putting stuff in our food that you've been talking about forever. They've been trying to weaken us, dumb us down. They've been trying to mass manipulate us through propaganda, through our TV
14: show. Go wrong.
15: And Benzedol, both powerful, really good anti-parasitics. It doesn't just get the big worms and all the crap that's out there. It's amoebas, it's microplasms. It is so important. These two together, I mean, ivermectin is a Nobel Prize winning for this. But Minbenzidol is the big one. And folks, it isn't just parasites. Just search Minbenzidol studies. Just put that into a search engine and you'll see congressional hearings. You'll see top scientists. You'll see all the studies on what else it does that they don't want you to know about. It's dramatic. So, and you won't know if you had any type of parasitical deal or whatever until you've done this. And a lot of people went there yesterday. A lot of people got it. Very smart move. 1776rx.health.
16: I shall freeze his microphone, then freeze free speech itself. He will be on ice. I'm going to control the banks, the media, and the weather. Until the whole world is under my control.
17: The plan is perfect, Kinky. Gotham will crumble, and we shall rule. Joker, Penguin, freeze. Your master plan has one fatal flaw. Me.
18: You know, it's... 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
18: idea that you're under demonic attack.

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1: And you're sitting in your house or office, and all of a sudden the windows all blow out, and then 10 seconds later, you see a flash of red coming at you. That's the firewall. And just remember, oh, Alex Jones was right. And that's if you're, you know, on the edge of the blast. You won't feel anything if you're actually in the epicenter of it. And, of course, maybe you're out in the middle of Montana or Wyoming. Well, you'll get the nuclear winter and the fallout, and then a few weeks after the nuclear war, here comes the warlords coming to loot your house and rape your wife and kids. And people got their teeth falling out from radiation poisoning, and all these crazy guys stumble out of their vehicles, and it'll be doctors and medics and engineers, and they'll all been gone totally crazy. And you have a bunch of 140 IQ psychos that are literally going across the land like army ants, devouring everything in their way. And all the low IQ people will just be dead in a ditch. And then the veneer of civilization goes bye-bye, and all the

0: in reality,
1: it's himself for everybody, and kind of break down his awakening. And he came prepared with a whole bunch of clips and documents and articles and analysis he wants to go over. I've got a lot of questions and points I want to get to with him, but.

0: We're in a new world war. It's economic. It's energy. Military is just one aspect of it. He really does a great job doing the big picture and what we're dealing with and the different developments that could come out of that. So, Professor, thank you so much for being here. We'll put up on screen where people can find your work. But pretty much everybody watching will go, oh, I know that guy, because you just continue to rack up hundreds of millions of views every month, sometimes every week, as people listen to your analysis that is dead on. And we can have different perspectives on the outcome of it, but regardless, you are, I would say, in my view, one of the most accurate people about where we currently are. So thanks for being here, sir.
1: Thanks so much, Alex. I'm really happy to be here. You are a very brave man, sir. Not that many people dare pronounce my name, but you took a leap of faith, and it was perfect.
0: I'll mess it up, I'm sure, but thank you.
1: Yeah.
0: It's great to have you here. So talk about yourself a little bit, because you never do that in interviews, and it's great to, I guess you're doing a U.S. tour, but just talk about yourself a few minutes, and let's plunge into your 35,000-foot view and start drilling into where we are right now.
1: Yeah, so I was born in China, but when I was six, we went over to Toronto. That's where I grew up. I studied at Yale College, English Literature, and then I went back to China to work in education. I'm a high school teacher. I'm not a professor.
0: I'm going to call you the professor.
1: Okay. Well, thank you so much. 2 years ago, I started to upload my videos on YouTube, and I was making these geopolitical predictions. And, as you point out, some have turned out to be very accurate. And so I blew up online, and that's why I'm here today.
0: Well, everybody calls you the professor because, that's like a nickname. Anybody that's smart knows what they're talking about. We call the professor. So,
1: thank you.
0: So we're going to give you that title. Where do you want to go? Because I got 1,000 questions,
1: yeah.
0: But I think it's good for you to see where you're at, why you're doing a U.S. tour,
1: yeah,
0: and where we are, because you have Canada threatening to cut off our electricity, 50% tariffs on both sides. You have the strait pretty much still closed. Trump's been caught lying about that. You have Russia threatening to hit NATO. I mean, everything is accelerating very quickly. You have the monetization of the debt, QE infinity, by the Treasury Secretary Scott Bessent. That's already backfired. It looks like the AI bubble's about to pop. I mean, we are on the cusp of, I think it's fair to say, very interesting times.
1: It's the end of the world. So I'm here today to raise awareness. And one thing that I think it's very important for your audience to appreciate is this war in the Middle East. It is more than a geopolitical struggle. It's more than an economic war. It's first and foremost an eschatological war. It's a religious war. And this war has been planned for the past 30 years. And this war, it is meant to usher in the end times, so that Jesus may return, so that Jewish Messiah can come, so that the war of Gog and Magog will start. So I think it's very important people need appreciate the religious dimensions of this war and why it can't really end.
0: And as you've said in the lectures I've seen, elaborate on it, because people may not have seen them. I'm a big follower, because I know what you're saying is true. You have the Iranians thinking the 12th Imam's coming. You have the mainline rabbis that are in control of Israel right now believing they're forcing the Messiah. You have Christian Zionists believing it. I mean, this is like hell-bop stuff where they drink all the vodka and take the barbiturates and think they're going to die and get beamed up to the comet. But this is on a mass scale. So lay that out and explain it. Whether you believe this or not, this is what the different parties all believe. The Muslims think a guy on a white horse is going to come back. And Revelation says that's the Antichrist. You've got the Jews trying to rebuild the third temple and the red heifer. And this is the people telling Netanyahu what to do. And this is insane.
1: Yeah. So the first thing people need to appreciate is in the year 1995, Israel was a very different place. In the year 1995, they were engaged in something called the Oslo peace process. And the leader at that time, Isaac Rabin, was committed to creating a two-state solution to resolve the Palestinian issue. The logic was very simple. Israel could not have security unless there was peace with the Palestinians. If there were no peace with the Palestinians, Israel would always be at conflict with the Arab nations, Saudi Arabia, and Egypt, and other places. So, and then a couple years later, there was a clean break. They called it the clean break from the Oslo peace process. And after that, Israel was intent on establishing regional hegemony throughout the Middle East. And that is what has led to today. So the question then is, why did Israel make this clean break? Why did Israel discard decades of national security thinking about the Middle East and adopt a hegemonistic, militaristic
0: Greater Israel project.
1: Why did Israel start to adopt the Greater Israel project? And what I want to argue to you today is that Benjamin Netanyahu was brought into power specifically to implement the Greater Israel project. And as evidence, what I want to do is show you three clips and chart the rise of Netanyahu. So in the 1980s, Netanyahu is the Israeli ambassador to the United Nations. And there in New York City, he meets a man named Rebbe Schneerson, who is the chief rabbi of a movement called Chabad Lubavitch, a Hasidic Jewish organized movement around the world. So
0: who believe they're going to force the coming of the Messiah.
1: That's right. They practice the Kabbalah, and in their understanding of the Kabbalah, they have a religious duty to create the conditions for the coming of the Messiah. And these three conditions include the creation of the Greater Israel Project, the return of the Jewish diaspora to Israel, and the building of the Third Temple. And if you track current events, all three are taking place all at once. Let's first look at clip number one. And this year, 1998, when Benjamin Netanyahu is first elected to the Knesset.
0: This is 88. How many years ago is that? Like 40 years? Or?
1: Yeah, like 30, 35. My math is not great. So over 30 years ago. But this has been Netanyahu meeting with Rebbe Schneerson. And Rebbe Schneerson has basically basically establish a personal relationship with Netanyahu. And there are rumors that Rebbe Schneerson sees Netanyahu as the final prime minister before the coming of the Messiah ben David.
0: And there's videos just a few years ago of the head rabbi saying, hurry up, get the war going.
1: That's right. That's right. That's clip number two.
0: Okay, I'm already... Okay, so I'm going
1: to... Right, right. So let's look at clip number
0: one. Yeah, let's go to clip one. Here's a clip from 1988. Here is Benjamin Netanyahu. Here it is.
1: Yeah, it's a very short clip.
0: This is 38 years ago, and we're on hundreds of radio stations, so that most of them don't speak Hebrew. But here's the head of this powerful group saying, you work for me from the start. Yes, I do. You will start all this, the wars. You will get the Messiah back. You will hurry up and do it. And then now he's worked tirelessly from 9/11 all the way through. Now they admit they want to hit Turkey and Egypt next, and they're already bombing their forces. I mean, this is insane.
1: That's right. That's right. And so this is a plan that's been in motion for the past 30, 40 years. And Netanyahu was positioned in Israeli politics in order to achieve the Greater Israel Project. And that's why he's been in power for the past 20 years. He has been Israel's longest-serving prime minister, and he's deeply divided the country. At the same time, he's proven himself to be extremely resilient.
0: I know what the rabbi says. you will not be intimidated. He goes, no, I've been with you from the start. We will carry out the mission.
1: That's right. That's right. So let's go to clip number two. And this is even more stark, where Rebbe Schneerson, and this year 1990, and 4 years later, Rebbe Schneerson will die. But Rebbe Schneerson basically tells Netanyahu, gives him his mission, which is to hurry up the coming of the Messiah.
0: Marching orders.
1: The marching orders, yes.
0: Here's a clip.
1: Yeah, it's very short.
0: And it looks like the same clip, even though it's a few years later. They all stand the exact way, everything.
1: That's right. That's right. So I want to show you one more clip to show you the extent of Rebbe Schneerson's network and how many powerful players are involved in this mission, okay? So this is the year 1991, and Sheldon and Miriam Adelson are about to get married, and they go to Rebbe Schneerson to ask for his blessing for their marriage.
0: This is kissing the ring basically. By the main financiers that come to Trump later.
1: That's right. That's right. And this is important because, as you know, Sheldon Adelson is the main American financial backer of Netanyahu's political career.
0: And now Trump.
1: 2016, 2020, Sheldon Adelson is the main financial backer of Donald Trump.
0: Number one.
1: Yes.
0: Here's the clip. Here's clip three.
1: $2 bills, and it's a double blessing. So he's given $2 bills. So this guy, Rebbe Schneerson, is essentially the Pope of Chabad Lubavitch. His grave, he died in 1994, his grave is in Queens, New York. His grave is the most visited Jewish holy site outside of Israel. Javi Milei, when he first became president of Argentina, his first foreign visit was to the grave of Rebbe Schneerson.
0: And didn't they say at first they thought he would be the Messiah, then they decided no, so that he was going to reincarnate as the Messiah?
1: That's right. So if you look at the Javi Lubavitch website, they refer to Rebbe Schneerson as the seventh and the final Rebbe of Chabad Lubavitch. Why is it the final? Because he's the Messiah. And at the end of the days, he will reincarnate and come to the Jewish people as the Messiah. That is what many...
0: And we know it's a coalition of these guys that keep Netanyahu in power.
1: That's right.
0: You think he's cynically doing this, or does he believe it?
1: I believe he believes it. I believe that he is on God's mission to bring about the end of the world and to bring God to earth. He really believes it. And that's why he's been so successful. So some background about Chabad Lubavitch is that they were founded in Russia, Ukraine, 20 years ago. And for most of their history, they were heavily persecuted by first the Tsar.
0: You said 200 years ago?
1: 20 years ago, yes. By first the Tsar and then later the Soviet authorities. And, you know, for many, many decades, they were on the brink of extinction. But then Louis Brandeis, who was at that time, in this year, 1940, he was at that time the most powerful Jew in the United States. He was Associate Supreme Court Justice. Brandeis University is founded after him. He was one who brought Habib Lubavitch to the United States. And the thing about Louis Brandeis was that he was the most ardent Zionist all of that time. And he brought Habib Lubavitch to the United States because they shared a lot of similar beliefs about the end times. And in 1940, Habib Lubavitch was a very small, persecuted movement, but through dedication, they basically were in Brooklyn and they invested in Brooklyn real estate. They pulled all the resources together. They became an extremely wealthy, influential organization so that they now are able to influence Trump through Jared Kushner. Jared Kushner's family is a very prominent member.
0: His father.
1: His father, member of Habib Lubavitch.
0: And I should add, they're also comporting themselves into the Rothschild plan that the Balfour Declaration, and long before 1947, they were also setting this up for this messianic deal. So this is, whereas this group's key to getting it done, in my view, they're more like the foot soldiers or enforcers of this larger Rothschild project.
1: That's right. And the connections are insane because not only are they connected to Trump, but they're also connected to Putin. Habib Lubavitch is very powerful in Russia.
0: I noticed Putin said, I'm not against Israel. He goes, you know, a third of them are Russian.
1: So there is a news article of this Putin official who called Habib Lubavitch in Russia a supremacist cult. Putin fired this guy. That is how influential Habib Lubavitch is. Habib Lubavitch is also obviously very influential in Israel. But there are a lot of Epstein connections as well, Jeffrey Epstein. So the first connection is that Jeffrey Epstein's mentor was Robert Maxwell. Robert Maxwell and Reverend Snierson go way back. They're good friends. If you remember, after Robert Maxwell was killed in 1991, Jeffrey Epstein starts to date his daughter, Ghislaine Maxwell. And then Jeffrey Epstein becomes suddenly wealthy. And there are people who speculate that it's because a lot of money that Robert Maxwell stole from his pension funds were transferred to
0: And that's
1: Jeffrey
0: why the
1: Epstein.
0: British probably killed him and threw him off the boat.
1: Well, people speculate it was Mossad that actually
0: killed him. To clean it up, yeah. Oh, exactly, cover up the theft.
1: That's right, that's right. So another connection is, in the year 1991,
0: And that boat was called Ghislaine.
1: Oh, yeah, that's right, that's right. So, that's right.
0: When I say MI6, Mossad, same thing. For me, they're all
1: KGB, yeah.
0: And
1: another connection is, in the year 1991, Leslie Wexner signs over power of attorney over to Jeffrey Epstein. They barely knew each other. Who would you sign your power of attorney over to? Probably no one, because that gives the person the power of life and death over you, right? So so the question then, we've never really answered is, why would Leslie Wexner sign over power of attorney to Jeffrey Epstein? Now, what we also know is that Leslie Wexner created something called the Mega Group. And the Mega Group funds pro-Zionist activities in the United States. They specifically fund something called Birthright Israel. And Habib Lubavitch is the main implementer.
0: Stay right there.
1: Okay.
0: We're going to come back with John Zhang Shui Qin on this and get it. This is all documented. I tell you, everything he's saying is on target. It's a great way of putting it all together. You can look all this up for yourself. And we're going to look into how did this Epstein guy show up? How did he get put on the board of the Trilateral Commission? How did he become the main representative of the Rothschilds? Why is Trump so scared of this coming out? This is the key to understanding what's happening. Listen. 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Now, I had them dig up from March when I first took this methylene blue a few years ago on air and what it did, blowing away any methylene blue I ever took. Here it is. Now, decades ago, we looked at selling you methylene blue. The problem is you couldn't get pharmaceutical grade. It was something nobody knew about. Now, because the world's awakened to it, there's a bunch of pharmaceutical grade makers of it. My doctors, medical doctor at the clinics all over the state, said, you need to get on methylene blue. Told me how to buy it online. Said, be sure to get USP, which means pharmaceutical grade. I take it here and there. Feels like you're plugged into electricity. It gives you, really clean energy. And I thought, yeah, this is great. You know, Robert F. Kennedy Jr. is the HHS head. 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He takes a whole bunch of it. Wouldn't take 3 droppers. So he does, even the weak stuff. So we've had the new methylene blue in, now available at thealexjonesstore.com. for about a week, and I already had mine, and I'm like, yeah, I'm sure it's all USP. I'm sure it's great. And I'm like, oh, yeah, I'll remember to take, you know, mine. It was just another brand my doctor recommended. And then yesterday at about 3 o'clock, I'm watching him shoot B-roll for our new methylene blue that's from one of the top makers in the United States that supplies the big box stores that have it and sell it for $10 more than we do. It's a big bottle, too. Ultra Methylene Blue, the highest grade strength USP. I take a dropper and put it in my iced tea. I drink it. And I'm not a placebo guy. I'm like, okay, I'm taking methylene blue before I figure out. You know, the one my doctor told me to get, I'm sure. You know, sure, we'll see if it's as good. 15 minutes later, I feel my hair on my body standing up, and I feel actually an electric current in my through my fingers, in my hands, and running up my back. And I start, I'll be honest, I start itching, and I go take my shirt off and look in the mirror because I'm itching, and my skin wasn't like hives. It wasn't a rash. My skin turned red. Not bright red, but red. I already got, you know, I tan easily. It's a little bit of Native American in me, so I've always got a little bit of a tan anyways. Even if I'm not getting any sun, I'm still a little bit of a tan. But it was like, I was like glowing. I was like, what the? And Chase Guy was like, yeah. And he looks like a mad scientist. Like, I've been taking a lot of it. His hair's like, ah. And I'm like, okay. And then I swear, okay, you know, first swear to God, I'm just saying, I swear on my children, okay. Do not take the full dose, because I drank half the glass, put it down, was busy, forgot to drink the rest, and didn't drink the other half. I was still sitting here this morning, because I'm sitting around here doing work when I drank it. And it's insane. So it would take hours to go in to why it's so amazing. It is just beyond spectacular. And by the way, we're going to have one that comes out that isn't flavored. The guys thought it was great. It's all natural, organic. You know, it's just pure vanilla and mint from the mint plant, oil, essential oil in it. So it doesn't taste bad. It actually tastes good. I'm a guy that likes my medicine to taste bad for whatever reason. Seems like it's better if it is. But this is the purest, strongest, and the only one out there that has natural, delicious flavoring in it. So it's amazing. Who came up with that? The vanilla and mint, it's delicious.

0: defending the Republic from enemies, foreign and domestic. It's Alex Jones.
1: Well, the phenomenon, the educator, John Clay Jean, is our guest here. And I want to continue with this power block, and then I want to get into the big picture, AI, Trump, the wars, how it all ties together, your future predictions, what people really want here today, sir. Thank you so much. But let's go here first. Continue. We've got clip four, got a lot of presentations here, and then we're going to get into big picture and how to hopefully get out of this or your predictions. Please continue.
2: Yeah, so after Reverend Sessions' death in 1994, what happens next are a series of
1: wars. After the Messiah's death.
2: After the Messiah's death. But it's okay for the Messiah to die because they believe in the transmigration of the soul. So the Messiah is always present, but in different bodies. So it takes special conditions for the Messiah to emerge and announce himself. So what they believe is now that the Messiah representation has passed, his soul is now in another body, and when certain conditions are met, then he will reappear.
1: And I've seen some rituals at Mar-a-Lago in places where they, and I've seen these same groups say maybe Trump is him.
2: Possibly, yes, the transmigration of the soul. So what happens after his death is...
1: So Trump could, they think, could be have the rabbi in him right now.
2: Possibly, because remember...
1: Trump could be possessed by the Messiah. Okay.
2: Because in 2024, before the election, Trump himself went with Howard Lunick and Ben Shapiro to the grave of Rabbi Schneerson to ask for his blessing. And people...
1: I forgot that, guys. Pull that up. Say that again. What year was... I remember that. What year?
2: 2024.
1: 2024, Trump went to this rabbi's grave for his blessing.
2: That's right. That's right. And Ben Shapiro and Howard Lunick accompanied him.
1: So that's when Ludwig's not with Epstein or at his island, yeah.
2: That's right. That's right.
1: And before the break, you were getting in. I was interrupted by the break. And I'm sorry to cut you off. Those are hard satellite breaks for the radio stations, the TV stations. You were getting into the Epstein connection and all the rest of that. I'm glad I remember. People think I was covering it up. Let's go back to Epstein, and he goes to Barr's dad's girl's school. Suddenly he's on the Trinella Commission in 1990, made the chair of it whenever David Rockefeller wasn't there.
2: Yes.
1: Now we have the emails literally where the Rothschilds are saying he is our representative. You have Nat Rothschild, the head of it,
2: right,
1: now taking over islands in Albania.
3: Circumstances lining up in a row.
2: A publisher of academic journals. So he had a huge influence.
1: And a huge media owner.
2: That's right. So he had a huge influence in academic, media, and publishing circles. Same thing with Jeffrey Epstein. Remember, on his island, he would invite the most influential scientists to his island, including Marvin Minsky, Steven Pinker, Larry Summers.
1: Maxwell was heavily connected, too, to sex operations.
2: That's right. That's right. But

0: He's also a heavy funder of academic projects, science projects, which is very similar to what Robert Maxwell did. So it seems to me that both are trying to influence the popular academic narrative about the world in order for whoever they work for to better influence politics.
1: What do you make now of this being so revealed, though, and it not being taboo to talk about it? And I know you live in the East, but I do watch a lot of the media over there, even mainline national shows in China. Talk about the power of the Jewish lobby and the rest of it, something that was taboo here previously. They didn't say bad things. They said, oh, we studied them. We admire them. Yes, we're learning a lot. And, yes, we're going to give them a run for their money. How does China fit in? You know, the U.S. is so greatly controlled by AIPAC to a great extent with the new NDA. We give them full control of our military. What is China's relationship? What is China's view? I know it's the government and the corporations and the people, but in general, what's the view over there?
0: Well, all that's happening in the Middle East is a complete mystery to the Chinese people, because the Chinese people are very pragmatic. They're very utilitarian. So they see things from an economic lens. And we try to explain that there's a messianic component to what's going on. It confuses people.
1: More transactional, like, okay, we buy oil. They're like, this is a messiah thing.
0: That's right. That's right. And they don't understand why the United States would engage in this war, a war that is destroying the global economy. And
1: Trump's recovered.
0: Exactly, right? So it's almost self-defeating. But again, if you look at it from a geopolitical lens, it makes no sense. But if you start to look at it from a messianic, eschatological lens, then it makes more sense.
1: So how does China, I mean, I'm not Chinese, but I've definitely studied it. They're pretty, like you said, pragmatic.
0: Yeah.
1: I mean, maybe get into numbers and a little bit of superstition, but like facing, like ready to go to nuclear war, wanting war to bring in something, that doesn't make a lot of sense.
0: It makes absolutely no sense to the Chinese. And again, what's happening is the Chinese have cognitive dissonance. And what Chinese believe is that eventually Iran, United States will come to an...
1: They keep thinking sanity will prevail.
0: Unfortunately, that's what they believe, yes.
1: Hmm.
0: Yeah.
1: Keep going.
0: Yeah, so... but the question for us is, why is this all public? You know, you can just go on YouTube.
1: It's not even hidden.
0: It's not hidden.
1: I was about to say, used to, this was not known. We have thousands of emails about eating children and sex slaves.
0: Yes,
1: and
0: yes.
1: No one gets in trouble.
0: Yes.
1: Well, the elites in delusion land, though, they're totally convicted in the public. I'm proud of MAGA that 80% of it turned against Trump when he did this. I'm not glad that Trump turned into this, but I mean, his base is not like Democrat bases. They're done.
0: Yeah.
1: And they just don't care. They just boil forward.
0: Yeah. So I think there are two explanations for why all this information is public. The first is the idea of the revelation of method. So it's to reduce comment responsibility among the elite, because if they tell us what's going on and we don't do anything about it, then we become complicit in their
1: schemes. Exactly. Hiding in plain view.
0: That's right. But another thing, which actually even
1: which is, again, more black magic, cabalic, whatever you want to call it.
0: That's right.
1: It's lesser magic. If they tell you, you do nothing, you're now complicit, you now lose your free will agency.
0: That's right. That's right. But another thing that's even more perplexing, even more problematic, is they want us to know about this because it will foster anti-Semitism within society. And remember, a precondition for the coming of the coming of the Messiah is all Jews must return to Israel. All Jews. The problem with that is 1/3 of American Jews are secular. 40% of Israeli Jews are secular.
1: And so you've got to create a climate like the Levant affair or all the others, where it's so dangerous for Jews, they've got to leave.
0: Exactly, exactly.
1: Which is why they get caught with the Southern Poverty Law Center funding all the white supremacists and all the countless declassifications of Israel, bombing synagogues around the world in the 50s, 60s, 70s to make them come back. This has been a long-term project.
0: And it's really important for us to appreciate that the people responsible, only a small minority, like even like less than 1% of Jews, but they're hiding behind Judaism. And they're cynically using Judaism in order to advance their agenda. So whenever you call them out, they call you out as an anti-Semite, right? If you're saying like, listen, these people are crazy and they are trying to usher in the end times. And then they say, well, all you're doing is you are, trying to promote this global Jewish conspiracy theory. You know, the protocols of the elders of Zion.
1: When in truth, Israel created Hamas, funded it, funds Al Qaeda, funds what's happening in Syria. And literally brag like we're kids and don't know it, that no, we're creating this. Like I read the famous rabbi saying, a cow in Palestine is worth more than all the Jews in Europe. They had to deal with Hitler to only let them go there. I'm not saying Hitler was good. I can't stand Hitler because I know the history. They had to deal with Hitler to do this, to persecute them. Then they had to pay rich Jews to even get out to their rich Jews. So really it's a cult where the cult feeds on their own people.
0: And what people don't appreciate is these Kabbalists, these Messianic Jews, the way they understand history is very different from the way we understand history. So the Holocaust, we appreciate it. It was caused by Hitler.
1: They see it as a sacrifice.
0: They see it as God's will. Because what happened, if you just read the Bible, every time the Jews suffer, it's because the Jews turn away from God. It's because the Jews worship false idols. So if you go back to the year 1920, most Jews were secular, and they were integrated, assimilated into Western society.
1: So this is their punishment for not following.
0: That's right. They turn away from God, and therefore God had to force them to repent. And this is consistent in the Bible, because remember, Moses, when he was leading the Jews out of slavery from Egypt into Promised Land, the Jews worship a false idol, and so that God had to make them wander the desert for 40 years.
1: He comes down with the tablets and throws them down, and a bunch of them get swallowed into a pit and killed.
0: That's right. And why was the first temple destroyed? Why did the Babylonians destroy the first temple? It's because the Jews worship false idols. They worship other gods besides Yahweh. And so Yahweh had to force them to repent. And he used the Babylonians as a tool for his vengeance. And so these Kabbalists believe that Hitler was a tool of God in order to wake up the Jews.
1: And by the way, I can play hours of famous rabbis saying that. Don't be mean to Hitler. We were bad. He was the instrument.
0: That's right.
1: If anybody challenges me, I'll do a whole show and play the clips.
0: And these are what these Messianic Jews really believe, that whenever the Jews turn away from Yahweh, Yahweh has to punish them. So,
1: but they say the same.

0: not necessarily against the Middle East, but against the world, especially the Western world, right? Because they see, well,
1: because the only people to beat them was the Romans, so they're still in that football game.
0: That's right. That's right. And who represents Rome today?
1: America.
0: That's right.
1: Netanyahu says that in speeches. We did a film called, got like 50 million views, called Eight Front War.
0: Right.
1: And it has all their quotes.
0: So you can make the argument that what's happening in the Middle East, it's not a war to destroy Iran. It's a war to destroy the U.S. presence in the Middle East.
1: Well, that's what the chief finance minister, Smotrich, said a month ago. He said, this is wonderful. Both our enemies are fighting each other and going bankrupt. Did you see that?
0: Yeah.
1: I mean, it's like, well, that's the real underpinning here, though. Why do they attack people and try to get you censored if you talk about what they say, but we're quoting them and showing videos? It's very weird that they want to suppress you talking about it, but they say it. That, I guess that's part of the revelation of the method? Or?
0: I mean, he's talking to an Israeli audience, right? And
1: so it's an arrogance. We're going to say it, and you're going to keep your mouth shut.
0: That's right. That's right. It's very important for the Israelis to discuss amongst themselves how to do it so they can better implement the plan. Listen, all this is out there. So in 1996, they published a memo called the Clean Break Memo. It was written by Richard Perle.
1: Netanyahu commissioned the neocons.
0: That's right. That's right. And what the Clean Break Memo calls for is the Greater Israel Project. It calls for Israel to establish regional hegemony. It calls for Israel to no longer depend on the United States. For Israel to become independent of the United States, and it calls for Israel to use force to resolve the Palestinian issue. If you looked at the Clean Break Memo, you look at today, it basically fulfilled the Clean Break Memo. So all the planning is out there.
1: If Iran's the last, then the next is Turkey and Egypt, which is
0: right. So if you look at the Greater Israel Project, it extends from the Nile in Egypt to the Euphrates in Iraq. It also includes parts of Anatolia, which is modern-day Turkey. It also includes Saudi Arabia, specifically Mecca and Medina. And if you look at what's happening in the Middle East today, Saudi Arabia is being destroyed by the Houthis. Iraq was destroyed a long time ago.
1: That's the chaos that Smotrich said is great.
0: Exactly. And
1: my issue is, I said this 6 months ago when the war started, I said, there's nuclear weapons, a bunch of high-tech ones in Pakistan. They're going to do an umbrella, probably with Turkey, Saudi Arabia, and others. They had a secret deal with Saudi Arabia that I knew about. And now that's happened, and now Syria's about to join it, so Israel's bombing it. Doesn't Israel see they've bitten off more than they can chew?
0: So it would seem as though Israel's intentions are clear, and therefore the Arab nations should unite against them. But there's certain problems. Okay? The first is these Arab nations have conflicts of interest. So, for example, Saudi Arabia sees the Houthis as a greater threat than the Israelis, right? So I could see Saudi Arabia and Israelis working together to attack the Houthis. And I think this Mecca accord between Turkey, Saudi Arabia, and Pakistan, it is possible they want to set up a multinational coalition to fight against the Houthis. Because from a Saudi Arabia perspective, the Houthis represent a far greater threat.
1: Absolutely. They're bombing them. But we know that. But I'm saying the fact that Saudi Arabia has now run and activated the defense umbrella with Pakistan shows they figure out Israel's triple game.
0: There's an argument. I'm not sure if you heard of this argument. But certain Arab nations, specifically Saudi Arabia and the UAE, they're run by crypto Jews. I'm not sure if you come across.
1: I've seen that.
0: Across, yeah.
1: Well, definitely the investments are mixed.
0: Yeah, yeah. So you can.
1: Well, Britain did set up the Saudis and put them in charge.
0: That's right. That's right. So the history is.
1: The Rothschilds put them in charge.
0: Basically. So
1: it's a long-term game.
0: It's a long-term game, and
1: but I'm saying Saudi Arabia is showing signs of balking at that.
0: Because it is not in the best interest of Saudi Arabia to work with Israel. They see what Israel is doing throughout the Middle East. They understand that, according to the Greater Israel Project, Saudi Arabia is next, along with Turkey and Egypt. But at the same time, we cannot underestimate the impact of Mossad and its ability to co-opt and infiltrate these governments throughout the Middle East.
1: And I want to go through this because it's wheels within wheels, plans within plans, but in general, I want to go to this Wesley Clark clip because it's always important to see that. That's just an extension of Clean Break. But I want to go big picture, Russia, war, you know, all this and where you see it going, how it's going for this coalition of the Rothschilds is what I would call it. because we can talk about that particular group of rabbinics. They're kind of just a propagandist.

0: to my view.
1: Yeah.
0: It's important to look at them. But just in general, how is the war going for them?
1: For the Rothschilds, for these people, the Messianic Jews, the war is going according to plan, right? Because right now, the United States, Iran are being destroyed by this war, and it seems that both can't get out of this war. The United States can only continue to escalate. And
0: by the way, Smotrich, their economic minister, says this, so it's not your opinion.
1: Yeah, that's right.
0: Why would he say that? Just
1: it's all going according to plan. The plan is for the United States and Iran to destroy each other. And once these two nations destroy each other, Israel will emerge as a de facto power in the Middle East.
0: And notice Iran won't even hit Israel now.
1: That's right. Yeah, it's a very strange situation where Iran is focusing most its fury on the UAE, on Saudi Arabia, on
0: Kuwait. But the CIA kind of opened the door. They opened the door to Ayatollah Khomeini coming in 79. So you talk about Saudi Arabia being secretly involved. I sometimes wonder about Iran's part of it.
1: Yes. Again, this plan has been in motion for hundreds of years, and it's accelerated these past 40 years. They've been planning this for hundreds of years.
0: And while we're talking about messianic delusions about Israel, the mullahs got their own 12th imam, the Christian Zionists. This is demonic.
1: So what is really dangerous is that because the United States have decapitated the Iranian leadership, new religious zealots are emerging in the IRGC, and these people are definitely messianic and eschatological.
0: These are the veterans of the Iran-Iraq war.
1: That's right. That's right. And so what's been happening is
0: they were like teenagers in a war of total death.
1: That's right. So
0: These aren't pussies.
1: That's right. Both in Israel and Iran, the religious fanatics are assuming power. So my question is,
0: this sounds like Dune.
1: It is Dune, exactly. It is.
0: Speak to that.
1: It's prophecy being fulfilled.
0: Missionary protectorate, the setup.
1: That's

0: So what happened was,
1: I told her, but you're also attacking them and you're threatening to use nukes on them, right? So it's almost like you are pushing them to develop their nukes.
2: So they're forcing the U.S. into a nuclear attack.
1: Well, it seems that way.
2: That's evil.
1: Well, from their perspective, this is all accelerationism because this is all part of God's plan. God does things for God's reason. We will never know why God does things, but if we are to show true faith in God, then we will accelerate his plan in order to minimize human suffering.
2: And if you agree with that particular rabbi, I thought it was the Messiah, said, he said, we trick God, we're better than God, so they believe they're in control of God.
1: I think they believe they are just fulfilling God's mission. I think they think that they are just promoting.
2: Well, I'll hand it to them. It's definitely about to get us all killed. I mean, great job.
1: This war will destroy the global economy. And one thing that is very important.
2: Oh, you predicted that a couple of years ago. It would happen. Now we're here. So that. Yeah, what's happening currently?
1: So the war in the Middle East, it is causing a chain of events that are collapsing the global economy. So one place to watch is Japan. Their yen has been collapsing. And the reason why is investors feel that with this war in the Middle East, Japan cannot access cheap energy, and therefore the Japanese economy is in for tough times.
2: And you know what they did the last time that happened?
1: Yeah. Well, their only option is to sell U.S. treasuries. But if you sell U.S. treasuries, then that would collapse the American economy, specifically the AI bubble as well as the private credit bubble, right? Because there are two main sources of liquidity for the U.S. economy. They are Japan and they are the GCC. Both are under strain, which means that they can no longer purchase U.S. treasuries, which forces the
2: Treasury to bail it out.
1: Right. Well, I mean, right now the United States is $40 trillion in debt. The only way to get people to buy more U.S. treasuries is if you increase the

0: interest rate. But if you increase the interest rate, you make the debt unsustainable. You cannot pay off the interest payments.
1: Dead right. So the chickens are coming home to roost. There's nowhere left to go.
0: We are seeing the collapse of the global economy, and it's a chain of events. So not only are we seeing the collapse of the U.S. dollar as a global reserve currency, but we're also seeing fertilizer and oil being cut off from the world. Right now, the human population is about 8 billion people, and by itself, the Earth can only sustain 2 billion people. And we use fertilizer to make up the difference. So if Africa is no longer able to access fertilizer from the Middle East, then you're going to have starvation, famine in the Middle East.
1: And then giant migrant flows.
0: Well, we're seeing that with Ceuta in Spain, right? 50,000 young Moroccans were able to access Ceuta. And if there's famine in Africa, we can imagine that you have millions and millions of Africans.
1: So now let's go to break. Come back, my friend, and let's talk about what comes next. You predicted all of this, and now we're here. They're saying 50 million Africans are set to hit Europe starting next year in the UN zone actuaries. What is that going to do? All hell has broken loose. Stay with us. My fellow patriots, the first thing the globalists and the leftists do when they want to silence you is go after your merchant accounts. 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
2: A cup of black coffee, which I rested on two iPods. Not the smartest thing to do.
1: This was really him auditioning for the job.
0: Basically, yes.
1: So here is Hegseth pledging himself, not just as a Zionist believing Israel should exist, not against Israel existing, pledging himself to this messianic plan. Here it is.
4: Jerusalem. And today, Jennifer and I and others had a chance to go see the Western Wall of the Temple Mount, the Western Wall tunnels, so much of the Old City. And as you stand there, you can't help but behold the miracle before you. And it got me thinking about another miracle that I hope all of you don't see too far away. Because 1917 was a miracle. 1948 was a miracle. 1967 was a miracle. 2017, the declaration of Jerusalem as the capital, was a miracle. And there's no reason why the miracle of the reestablishment of the temple on the Temple Mount is not possible.
0: That's the game plan. The game plan is to build a third temple, which would require the destruction of the Al-Aqsa Mosque, and this would usher in the war of Gog and Magog. A war.
1: And they've already built the platform. They've already test-killed heifers.
0: So they have the red heifers in place. The red heifers were engineered in Texas, and then they were shipped over to Israel. They needed perfect red heifers without any blemish, and they have that. There's something called the Temple Institute, which has built brick by brick the third temple. It's already built. They just have to move it into place. There have been rumors that the Israelis have been conducting archaeological surveys under the Al-Aqsa Mosque, and people speculate that they're planting bombs. For controlled demolition. So,
1: well, I've seen Knesset members say, while Iran bombards us, we should blow up the Al-Aqsa Mosque to get a civil war with the Muslims. Well, the Muslims are going to blame Israel.
0: possibly, but it could also work.
1: Well, yeah, but not when you brag about it.
0: It's all in the open, but for whatever reason, things tend to go Israel's way. This is one of the great mysteries where the evidence has been out in the public for a long, long time.
1: Well, that goes to their argument that it's of God, then.
0: Exactly. That's right. So, again, they believe that Israel is a miracle. Everything that's happening is not because of their manipulations. It's because God has willed it.
1: So, but that leads to, I would say, the delusion of success.
0: Exactly. Exactly. So, right now, I would say,
1: if you look at the history of Israel, though, it all crashes down over and over again.
0: Exactly. So,
1: the confidence build, stay there. Let's come back right back then, sir.
0: Yeah.
1: So important.
0: Yeah.
1: We'll be right back.
0: Okay.
1: And I want to shift gears into Russia and all the other things. It's all interconnected. Stay with us. We'll be right back. Share the live feeds now. Hey, Real Life Jones, folks. This is powerful information.
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6: They built a system that could protect the world or end it. 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
7: Shall we play a game?
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8: 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The fight continues. If you are receiving this transmission, you are the resistance.
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10: If you are receiving this transmission, you are the resistance.
1: This information we cover is not, number one, it's everything. This is not some political genre. This is a fight for civilization and our very lives. You hear all these movies about coaches and stuff get out there and win, and they all care, and they come together, and it's triumphant. That's for a game. But we recognize that because we're supposed to be able to come together and do great things. So the system goes, oh, you go out and do a children's thing. You go out and play a sport. That's where you put your manhood. That's who we honor. That's who we admire. Then they even take that away from you and put men and women sports. It's all about taking every human institution and destroying it.
11: That was sweet, huh? Did you like that? Yeah!
1: So you watch these coaches in games, especially the playoffs, and they're just, oh, they're all, everybody looks at the coach. That's good. It's how a man's supposed to act. He really cares. He's got the numbers, the facts. He knows the other side. He's on the ball. Because you're supposed to do that in life and business and culture and health and with your relationship with God. You're supposed to act like that about the real world, like Trump and Elon Musk are. Instead, these evil little nerds who weren't in the cool club and hate everybody, and they love passive-aggressive murder. It thrills them to know they're growing spike protein in everyone and killing everyone and making money off of it while they do it. And we're too stupid to figure it out. And you look at that photo with Fauci, like, holding Hotez. And Hotez was on TV. Like, he'll be 11 new pandemics. Trump will have it crashing down. He won't stop us. Your children need more shots. You don't think they don't know what it's doing? They did it on purpose. And so you've seen FBI chief counsel in Connecticut go, yeah, we wouldn't start the lawsuits on Jones. You've seen the CIA, FBI undercover videos are like, yeah, we couldn't take him out criminally. We investigated him and found out he didn't do anything wrong. And yeah, under, you know, national security. So we went and set all this up and ran PR about him and demonized him with stuff he never did so we could then do this. They did that to America. They did that to families. They did that to God. They did that to X and Y chromosome. They're attacking it all because it's in the way of their devilish plan. It's to kill, steal, and destroy.
9: Alex Jones. Tomorrow's news today.
1: 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So, getting back to this, now that we've gone over this main power block, who are the other power blocks? Where, you know, you say it's going according to plan, but Trump's about to lose the midterms. He makes statements that are deliberate. I don't care about Americans' peril economically. I only care about war. We don't care about $20 burritos. What are you expecting to happen? How does this unfold? Because you can say it's going according to plan, chaos, destruction, wider wars, but it's so dangerous. I mean, for the functionaries like Trump, I don't see it as going well. How do you see this unfolding? Russia's saying they're getting ready to hit NATO targets because that's where the weapons are being produced. Very serious reports coming out on that. Bigger picture, what do you foresee, and what are your newest predictions? You've been so accurate in the past.
0: Right. So if we just zoom out and look at other major conflicts around the globe, we go to Ukraine, right? So Russia is fighting Ukraine. And one thing to appreciate about this war is that it's also eschatological. Russia has something called the Third Rome Prophecy, which is promoted by the Orthodox Church. And the idea of the Third Rome Prophecy is that Moscow is the heir to the Roman Empire. First there was Rome, then there was Constantinople, and then there is Moscow, the Third Rome. And Moscow...
1: And I see them say that. So everybody has their own end-of-world thing.
0: That's right. That's right. And Moscow will be the third and final Rome. So once Moscow ascends, then history will end. So the game plan is for Russia to fight NATO in Odessa. Odessa will be the last stand of NATO, because if Odessa were to fall, Ukraine will become a rump state. It would be landlocked, and all the resources, all the industry are actually in eastern Ukraine. Western Ukraine would become a welfare state of the European Union. So Odessa will be the final stand. And already we're seeing movements of Russia towards Odessa. What the prophecy says is that eventually at some point, Turkey will join NATO in the war, and Turkey will blockade the Bosphorus, which will lock Russia into the Black Sea. And this will force Russia to attack Turkey, and Turkey will fall, and then the Russians will bring the Greeks back to Constantinople, which is modern-day Istanbul. Once that happens, then the Orthodox world will unite behind the leadership of Moscow.
1: Israel has its greater project. Russia has its greater project.
0: That's
1: Russian
0: right.
1: Federation.
0: That's right.
1: The Christian Zionists think they're forcing the Jews to come to Jesus, but this isn't happening. This is, and I see the Russians saying that. What you're saying is true. It's just wild. And then you have Israel saying Turkey's the next attack. Now they're bombing them in Syria, their troops.
0: That's right.
1: Trying to push into that. They're just a breakneck desire to get to full war.
0: That's right. And what's really interesting is that the Third Rome Prophecy and the Greater Israel Project do not actually conflict. In fact, they align, because both call for the partition of Turkey. So it's entirely possible that Russia and Israel work together to partition Turkey, where Russia attacks from the north and Israel attacks from the south. Because Russia wants Constantinople and Israel wants southern Anatolia. And there's no conflict here. And so,
1: what about Pakistan threatening a nuclear umbrella?
0: Pakistan does have an agreement with Saudi Arabia.
1: Turkey.
0: I'm not sure how effective that will be, because Pakistan, it is heavily infiltrated by the CIA. So I'm not sure if Pakistan will actually...
1: The CIA gave them the nukes.
0: Yeah, I'm not sure if they will use nuclear weapons in a time of war.
1: We should revisit, in your opinion, why was Pakistan allowed to get nuclear weapons by the West?
0: What do you know
1: about that? It was a hedge against China, but they ended up basically allying with them and India, and now that alliance has broken down.
0: Right, right. I don't know much about why Pakistan has nuclear weapons. I assume it was a response to India having nuclear weapons.
1: Yeah, it was.
0: Yeah, and trying to create balance in South Asia. Yeah.
1: But also as a hedge with China, but it hasn't worked. So I'm just saying that's the wild card is Pakistan for me.
0: Right. For me, the wild card is North Korea.
1: Oh, yeah. Oh, yeah.
0: Yeah.
1: They've said they'll nuke Israel if they hit Iran.
0: North Korea is very belligerent, and it is ascended. It has 10,000.
1: I agree. Why do you think Trump is groveling to Kim Jong-un right now?
0: Because from a geopolitical perspective, it is in the best interest of the United States to create balance of power in East Asia. So right now, the dominant power in East Asia is China. And what Trump wants to do is extricate himself from East Asia. Because right now, unfortunately, America, the United States, provides security guarantees for all nations in East Asia.
1: So that's ending the Asian pivot of 18 years ago and saying we're going to do war games against North Korea and moving the last carrier to the Middle East. That's quite a reversal of policy.
0: That's right. But it's strategic because if you think about it, if the United States withdraws from East Asia, that forces Japan to work with India, the Philippines, and Australia to control and contain both China and North Korea. And
1: so Trump's handing responsibility.
0: Basically, because the United States is right now overextended. It's imperial overstretched.
1: So it's really a retreat from China.
0: It's not a retreat from China. It's basically trying to create balance of power.
1: But it sounds like a build down.
0: Before the United States was responsible for the security of Taiwan. So if China were to attack Taiwan, the United States had to intervene. And unfortunately, right now, the United States is stuck in the Middle East. It's also committed to Ukraine. But if the United States were to withdraw from East Asia, that forces Japan to provide security guarantees to Taiwan.
1: No, I agree. So, but here's the key. Why did Trump say last week he's leaving NATO, whether it's talk or not? He's worried Russia, I think, is going to hit targets. He doesn't want to be drawn in by the article on that. But at the same time, that kind of green lights it. So he's going to withdraw from the South China Sea and withdraw from Europe. We do see a focus on Latin America, where we're having great success reversing socialism and communism.
0: Right. So if you look at the national defense.
1: Well, it really is a hemispheric withdrawal.
0: If you look at the national defense strategy, which was published by the Pentagon in January of this year, it calls for the United States withdrawing from providing security guarantees for the world and transfer responsibility to its regional allies, right? So rather than the United States confront Russia in Europe, NATO will confront Russia in Europe. Rather than the United States confront China in East Asia, let Japan do it. And rather than...
1: No, I agree, but NATO and Japan don't have the strength to do that.
0: From a long-term U.S. strategic perspective, you don't need NATO defeat Russia. You don't need Japan to defeat China. You just need to create balance of power.
1: I agree. And China has just said, tell me if you think this is a real statement, just stop recognizing Taiwan and we'll pull back. We'll take it over politically. So is
0: it? Right. But Japan, the Prime Minister Takayuki, has said on multiple occasions that Taiwan is core to the strategic interests of Japan, meaning that if China were to reunify with Taiwan, China could embargo Japan from the Southeast Asia. And historically, Japan has perceived Southeast Asia as a resource colony because Japan doesn't have its own resources. So Japan is committed to defending Taiwan.
1: What is China, from your perspective, real posture towards Japan?
0: China sees Japan as the greatest threat to its long-term stability.
1: Because of the old ancient beefs, or...
0: Exactly. So both struggle for hegemony throughout Southeast Asia. Historically, China has perceived Vietnam, Korea as tributary states of the Chinese Empire. And Japan, because it is resource poor, it requires the resources of Korea and Vietnam.
1: Sure. So what will Japan do now? They're put back in the same position as World War II, pre-World War II.
0: Great question. So Japan will first remilitarize, which is what they're doing. They will also build alliances throughout.
1: Well, I'm told they've got secret nuclear weapons.
0: It is possible. It is possible. But
1: You think they can't build a nuclear weapon?
0: It would not be hard for Japan to build nuclear weapons.
1: Remember, like, 20 years ago, they had a blow-up at a plant that was supposed to be for car parts, and they found all these, like, literal samurais in there mixing uranium with their hands. Remember that?
0: I don't remember that. But, again, it would not be hard for Japan to build a nuclear weapon. It would take them exactly 6 weeks to build a nuclear weapon. So Japan would also build alliances throughout Southeast Asia, and they would use proxies to confront China. So if you look at the South China Sea, the Philippine Coast Guard and the Chinese Coast Guard are using water cannons against each other. And we can imagine that this conflict will only increase over time as Japan tries to embargo China.
1: And why is China building those sand islands?
0: China is trying to create trade independence. Right. So the great fear is that the United States would embargo China. And as you know, China is an export oriented
1: economy. Strait of Malacca.
0: The Strait of Malacca. Exactly. Right. So it's called the Strait of Malacca dilemma for China, because it's very easy for the United States to close off the Strait of Malacca, in which case China would lose a third of its oil and a quarter of its food. Its population.
1: But
0: would
1: the Pentagon's own reports say, even if we had all our missiles, a conventional war with China, as we saw in Korea, is not going to go well.
0: That's right. And that's why the United States is offloading its responsibilities, its security responsibilities, to Japan, Australia, Philippines.
1: So they're being handed the bag.
0: Basically, yes. Basically, that is the strategy, yes.
1: What do you think China's going to do?
0: China will activate North Korea, right? Because
1: it's always been the detonator.
0: That's right. Because if North Korea threatens to lob missiles into the Sea of Japan, there's nothing Japan can do about it. You know, Seoul is 20 minutes away from North Korean artillery. In a day, North Korea with its artillery could flatten Seoul. So North Korea holds both Japan and South Korea hostage. Also remember, North Korea has nuclear weapons. So
1: what is the real Chinese-North Korean relationship?
0: So China and North Korea have a mutual defense pact. And China only has a mutual defense pact with North Korea. So China sees itself as a big brother to North Korea.
1: And the war was never ended. It's still
0: going on.
1: It's paused.
0: That's right. It's still
1: But technically, the U.S. is still at war with China because that was a proxy war.
0: That's right.
1: So then what is Trump doing placating Kim Jong-un when really China controls him?
0: Because Trump doesn't want to be responsible for the war that might emerge in the South China Sea. Right.
1: Which is wise.
0: I think it's very smart. So
1: then why does he think he's wise closing the Strait of Hormuz?
0: So I think, again, what's happening in Iran, in the Middle East, it is an eschatological war.
1: It goes back to the cult.
0: It goes back to the cult.
1: So how do we deal with the solutions? What do we do about these crazy people? The Christian Zionists, the crazy Jews, not all of them, you know, not all the Persians, but their leaders, they're all just completely cuckoo. I mean, in my view, you don't operate this stuff out of 2,000-year-old fights. This is retarded.
0: So for decades, for centuries, they have been implementing their plan very slowly. And now that they are on a cusp of triumph, now that they're about to achieve their final victory, they've developed hubris. They become arrogant. They become insular. You just look at how the Israelis are behaving around the world, in Argentina, in Greece. It's causing the entire world to want to unite against Israel. So I don't think their plan will work out. I think eventually their plans will fall apart. So
1: I agree, though, but will it claw us into the grave with them? People are like, oh, why don't you just be more into Israel? Have you looked ahead? This is going to be disastrous. This is super gambling. You're not supposed to gamble with nuclear weapons and gamble with the world economy.
0: Well, from their perspective, once they achieve their plan, then there'll be peace on earth. God will come, and we'll achieve paradise in heaven on earth. So
1: yeah, let's
0: really
1: show B-roll that rabbi, clip three, clip two. The whole world is riding on this crazy person telling Netanyahu that they're going to make the Messiah come. This is bullshit. I mean, this is insane. Sorry, go ahead, sir.
0: No, but I mean, the problem is that they really believe it. And from their perspective, everything has worked out because God has willed it. How is it possible for this persecuted cult from the Soviet Union, how is it possible for them to now emerge as one of the most powerful religious movements in the world?
1: Because the Rothschilds already like it.
0: How did the Rothschild become so powerful? How is it possible for this
1: so
0: movement?
1: What do we just salute this and then get behind it and all be slaves, as the rabbis say?
0: Well, I think...
1: Is there any way to bypass the nuclear war? Do we just bow down now, or what do we do?
0: I think a lot of what they do...
1: Because, you know, everybody's not going to bow down.
0: Exactly, right? I think a lot of what they do is predicated on us not recognizing what they're doing. And so I think that if we build global awareness, I think that once we recognize what their intent is, and once more of us start to speak up, then the plans will fall apart. That's why I think building awareness, doing what you're doing, is so important.
1: Well, everything you said is true. It's on record times 1,000. It is crazy to be in the hands of a bunch of religious zealots. The Muslims, by the way, Iran's being very belligerent because they think they hold the cards. They're fully committed. Their whole Shiite religion is based there. I guess it is God's hand that you've got a bunch of crazy religious zealots on every angle who are committed to this.
0: So you can make the argument that God's real plan is not to achieve the Greater Israel Project, to have the Messiah come. God's real plan is to help us awaken, help us achieve a spiritual enlightenment. And so once we recognize that this world is run by crazy people, by psychopaths, which it really is, then we as individuals, what are we forced to do? We're forced to reckon.
1: Introspective.
0: We're forced to ask ourselves, what can we do? And the answer is, what we can do is start having more spirit, start doing spiritual practice, start being more connected with God.
1: I truly agree. We're being forced by facing evil to wake up and actually realize this is a good and evil fight, and God is forcing us to activate that.
0: That's right. That's right. And so you can say this is God's real plan, to force a spiritual awakening among humanity.
1: Because if we don't, we're dead.
0: Yes, that's right.
1: So you say it's the end of the world. We'll come back in the final segment, but let's talk about what the end of the world means. End of the world as we know it.
0: Yeah.
1: We played a promo at the start of last night's show. It's like a little end of the world as we know it with the world leader singing it. I want to play that when we come in. That's from yesterday's list. Powerful. I'm very impressed with your work. Really appreciate it. Where do they find your work again?
0: So I'm on Substack and YouTube, Predictive History.
1: Predictive History.
0: Yep.
1: All right. What amazing information. We'll be right back. Stay with us. I'm at Real Alex Jones on X and at AlexJonesLive.com. Stay with us. 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They're not very nice neighbors. 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
12: We have to fight for our sovereignty. We have to fight to protect, again, what God gave us, which, I mean, our health is one of the biggest things. We're all at this point middle-aged. We're trying to have families. And I think with the transhumanist agenda, there's a little bit of a psyop afoot. Where,
1: oh, I've said that. But the other day when I had you guys coming on, I said, we're doing something about what we can take control of. Mm. And then the last few years, Joe Rogan, one time at dinner, goes, about 3 years ago, goes, you're fat. Your own enemy. He goes, he does that to guests. He's like Theo Vaughn, too. Get off that Prozac, you idiot. And people were mad at him. That's tough love Joe does. And he's there with Sean Johnson, the Navy SEAL guy that I'd known for years, wasn't really friends. Sean goes, fine, I'll train you. I'll meet you every morning. And I said, all right, let's do it. And then I lost like 70 pounds, and I kind of halfway cut back and gained back 10. But now I'm back to where I was. I'm going to go even lower. But the whole point is that Joe goes, you know, you're your own worst enemy. You think the globalists are going to kill you. You're killing yourself. And so that's where Masterpiece comes in. That's where doing all this comes in. I mean, this is real, folks. Methylene blue works. Bovine colostrum works. This, you'll get Masterpiece.com. The Masterpiece is unbelievable.
13: We are at a crossroads with the human, with the survival of the human species. And the people that have all the resources and all have spelled that out very clearly to us. And the things that they are putting inside of our body to complete that, mission. You gotta get out. The fact of the matter is, zeolite, which is one of the main ingredients of Masterpiece, has been proven in all ways to remove every toxin that it's looked at grabbing. It performs, that's why it's called the Master Binder.
1: But yours is different.
13: Completely different.
1: Because it doesn't just pull stuff, it brings in the key C minerals.
13: Yes, absolutely. So any way that you would actually test Masterpiece out, which would be like its pH, its molecular composition, its molecular ratio, if it's isotonic and whatnot, it is identical to blood plasma. You're talking about marine plasma, sea plasma, minerals. It is the same molecular composition of as your blood profile. And so why does that matter? Blood is life. When you are grabbing the problem with our bodies, with the toxins in there, which is disrupting how our bodies perform on every level, it's literally made our bodies mineral deficient. Toxins take the place of minerals. So when the Masterpiece is carrying in minerals, when it takes a toxin, it's giving the perfect minerals right there at that time. That's why everyone that looks at the testing, whether it's our hair tissue mineral analysis practitioners, our blood testers, which we've done three different independent third-party labs doing different blood testing, they've never seen results like
1: that. Yeah, so regular zeolite just pulls out bad stuff and doesn't replace it. This is zeolite with a good thing, pulls out bad, it goes bloop, good.
13: Yeah. Our bodies are magical if you get the poisons out.
14: Reality starts here. AlexJonesLive.com. 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Spread the word.

0: Zhang Shui Xin is our guest here. One more segment. Really appreciate him coming to Texas to be interviewed by us. What made you come to the United States?
1: Well, I want my son to experience the United States. He's actually in the kitchen right beside us. And I want to see what America would be like before the end of the world.
0: Describe that. You said at the start of the interview an hour and a half ago, the end of the world as we know it. What does that mean?
1: It means that this war is going to collapse the global economy. And what people don't appreciate is it's a global economy that makes it possible for us to have 8 billion people and for there to be peace in the world. So imagine what's going to happen over the next few years. So fertilizer is not able to get around the world. The world has lost about a quarter of the world's fertilizer. And so we should expect massive starvation throughout Africa, in which case you have resource wars, and then you have tens of millions of Africans fleeing these resource wars and going into Europe. And then Europe will fight Russia in Ukraine. The Europeans will call up a national draft. They will earmark a lot of money they don't have to the war machine, and this is going to cause massive discontent among the population. Meanwhile, their societies are being bombarded by these migrants, these tens of millions of migrants, and then you will have civil war and political revolution throughout Europe, especially as inflation, as gas prices start to overwhelm consumers. In the United States, Trump becomes overcommitted in Iran. He's forced to call up a national draft, and this national draft will cause of civil discontent throughout the United States. I think the midterms will be heavily contested.
0: And by the way, you said the draft was coming a few years ago. Now the Israeli operatives they put in Kentucky and places to take over Massey are saying we got to get the draft ready. It's already programmed to go in December by law. People can't even face this. This is really, the preparations are all there.
1: That's right. That's right. And now in the United States, we're also seeing the rise of the surveillance state. So yesterday, we took a Waymo. And Waymo is going to eventually replace Uber drivers. You've got flock cameras over the place.
0: Well, Austin's the main testing ground. There's like robot cars everywhere.
1: Exactly, exactly. But not just Austin, Los Angeles. There are way more Waymo cars. So it seems like they have a plan, and they're going to implement this plan regardless of the consequences for the economy and for the society in general. You'll have a major conflict arise in East Asia. North Korea and Taiwan will be the two major flashpoints. Japan will build an alliance against China, and and this will also disrupt global supply chains because China provides a lot
0: of. So let's be clear, though. You make this point. I know this is a fact. People think Trump crashing the economy and doing all this is a mistake. He's going along with the larger plan for the Great Reset by economic warfare and to create all these global crises, food shortages, all of it, for the central banks to come in and offer their central bank digital currency as the answer. So who are the major power blocks? And through this crisis, what are they going to try to roll out?
1: That's right. You have to burn things down in order for you to create the control grid. It's too expensive. It's too cumbersome. There's so much resistance if you do it now. But once things burn down, once the population is so scarred by poverty, by depression, they will welcome the AI control grid, right? So you go back to the 1930s, the Great Depression, and those years of mass unemployment. People welcome the New Deal. People welcome government oversight. People welcome World War II. They want to go fight in Europe and in Japan.
0: And now Trump is accelerating all of this for the debt. It's getting bigger ever than under him. The Treasury Secretary monetizes debt. We said it would fail. It would fail by design. Where is all that? I mean, what's the time frame here? Because it looks like it's imminent.
1: It is imminent, and I think that's why they're not that concerned about the midterms, because the midterms are going to impact the larger picture.
0: And Trump's now totally in alignment. Do you think he was always in alignment with the establishment, or did he seem like he flipped 4 months into the last administration, or maybe he just uncloaked himself?
1: I think he flipped. I think the turning point was
0: I agree with you, because it was legitimate resistance before. He flipped at some point.
1: In his first term, he was totally against war. He wanted to withdraw troops from Syria. The Pentagon refused to follow his orders. But the Pentagon and the military establishment, the deep state, they were trying to overthrow Trump because Trump was committed to no more wars. And
0: now he's in alignment.
1: And that's why he'll probably get a third term, because...
0: Oh, let's speak to that. He's putting out on Truth Social every day, he's a king. I will win in 2028. His surrogates do it. It looks... The only thing close to it is North Korean propaganda for their dictators. I mean, it is sick.
1: If these people are serious about implementing their global reset, they need someone like Trump to be the scapegoat, to be the chaos agent, to spread.
0: And just like Roosevelt, he gets a third term.
1: I think he's going to get a third term. I think he will get a third term because there's no alternative.
0: And you said that about a year ago, the first time I saw it. Maybe you said it earlier, before he even was really pushing it.
1: Yeah.
0: Well, give us your more predictions then.
1: I think Trump's going to get a third term. And I think that once he gets his third term, there are certain things he will do in order to consolidate his power. The first thing he will do is create his own private military force, right? So think of ICE, but now under the control of Trump. That's the first thing. Second thing
0: is... ICE is the cover for a domestic federal force.
1: That's right. Completely loyal to Trump and only Trump. Second thing is you will see the United States colonize North America, Canada, Greenland, Iceland, Venezuela, Mexico.
0: Those aren't jokes.
1: Those are not jokes. And the reason why is once he gets a third term, there's going to be a lot of domestic opposition towards him. And so what he can do is he can use these colonies to bribe powerful factions. Right. So let's give Venezuela to ExxonMobil. Now, ExxonMobil is completely dependent on Trump. Let's give the Alberta tar sands to Chevron. Right. So he's basically colonizing.
0: He's a king handing away stuff to viceroys.
1: That's right. That's right. And that way he can lessen domestic opposition.
0: So it really is imperial. It's imperial behavior. He really is a king, whether he's not officially or not.
1: Right. And then the third thing is you know about the Trump's ballroom, right? He's talking about the ballroom.
0: Big underground base.
1: It's a big underground data center. If you look at the contractors...
0: Well, it's a commando for the whole thing.
1: That's right.
0: So I wanted to ask you, that's on my list. So what is this... The U.S. already has more data centers than everybody else in the world. What is this saying? You don't get energy, you don't get food, but these things get 100 times... You have Eric Schmidt of Google saying we need 100 times... The power for these. What the hell is going on?
1: It's AI control grid. It's a bring in digital ID and digital currency so that everyone can be monitored and everyone can be counted.
0: And only the U.S. will have the technocracy to implement it globally. That's why the race.
1: That's right. That's right.
0: So how does China fit into that? Because I know China until about 17 years ago was allied with the globals, at least on the surface. What was the break there, or was there a break? And what is China doing? Is it seen as the main competitor, at least in the technocracy?
1: China right now is trying to maintain sovereignty, right? Because, as you point out, 20 years ago, China was very much part of this new global order, and the globalists had control of China. Then you have President Xi come to power, and he's very insistent on promoting national sovereignty.
0: And say what you want about him. He's definitely – that's a real break.
1: That's right. That's right.
0: Soros loved him before. Now he calls him Hitler.
1: That's right. And that's why you have this trade war initiated, because President Xi refused to surrender financial sovereignty. Right, because Wall Street wanted to come in and control China's financial markets. They wanted basically access to 40% to China's savings, which is 40% of their income.
0: So what are the globalists doing to punish China? What happens?
1: Well, they initiate the trade war. They try to embargo China. They try to cut China off from the global market in order to destabilize the government. But the Chinese government has proven to be much more resilient. And so what we should expect next month when President Xi visits Washington, D.C., is a compromise, a detente, because right now both China and the United States benefit from the global order.
0: So you're predicting a deal?
1: I'm predicting a deal, a detente, yes.
0: The problem is every time Trump takes a deal, he isn't even really in charge. He gets double-crossed.
1: Right, but...
0: That's why nobody takes these deals serious.
1: Right, but I think China, because of the strain on its economy, it is willing to make a major deal, a major
0: concession.
1: What
0: will the deal entail?
1: Basically, Wall Street gains access to the Chinese financial markets through digital currency. So China will not liberalize its currency because everyone will just flee to U.S. dollars.
0: Does that mean letting rating agencies come in?
1: It basically means letting the United States, through its financial services company like J.P. Morgan, sell digital currency in China. So
0: China's going to be forced back into the wedding.
1: That's right. That's right. So basically, you can see...
0: Well, you're predicting Xi Jinping is going to at least slow down or shift China's pull away from the globalists.
1: Yes. So I think what's going to happen is that China will allow consumers to buy U.S. treasuries through the digital currency. And that will be the grand compromise that China makes.
0: Okay, well, if you look at record treasuries being dumped, half of them being monetized by the treasury, that looks like the globalists are losing, but I guess it's best house about ever. You're saying China's even worse? Or what's happening there that would make them? Because to me, on the surface, with the Iran war and all, it doesn't look like it's going well, but you're saying it is.
1: Chinese consumers are not spending any money. There is no consumer confidence right now in China. So China is a completely export-oriented economy.
0: So they want a closure of the fight.
1: Yeah, they want Chinese consumers to start spending money.
0: So are you saying the globalists are winning the war on China?
1: I feel that right now China is under a lot of strain. And they need to make a deal.
0: But so is the West. But you've noticed our elites just don't care.
1: China is under a lot more strain than the West.
0: What happens with Russia and Ukraine?

0: for total war and conscription. Yeah.
1: And the big question is, will NATO double down and go directly to war with Russia, which I don't see NATO as the forces to do. The average European's not ready to be drafted.
0: Yeah, but NATO has suffered from sunk cost fallacy, so they've already invested billions of dollars into this war. And because the European elite, they live in a bubble.
1: Oh, I agree.
0: They don't recognize how the war's progressing. They think they're winning the war. They think that, you know,
1: that's how you get a nuclear war.
0: That's right.
1: Illusion.
0: That's right. That's right. So
1: how can Russia get Europe to realize they've lost?
0: They can't. Because Brussels, they have all their heads in the sand. It's like, sure. It's like World War One.
1: What's your intel on the number of North Korean troops in the war?
0: So, North Korea has at least 10,000 troops in Ukraine, and, North Korea plans to send about 30,000 more over the next couple of years.
1: But I've heard in support, North Korea is mobilized for Russia.
0: Well, right now, North Korea has become a subsidiary of the Russian military. So it's the North Koreans that produce a lot of...
1: So in a way, China was the main... But Russia, more and more, that was involved in the founding of it, is like really coming in.
0: That's right. That's right. So we're seeing the North Korean economy boom because of the war. So North Korea produced a lot of weaponry for the Russians, and they also provide a lot of supplies, and they're also supplying a lot of soldiers.
1: We don't see what's happening with the combat with the North Koreans and the NATO forces. That would be very interesting to see.
0: I think the North Koreans fight to the death. And the reason why is if they don't fight to the death, if they get captured and they're paraded on TV, their families back at home, you know. Yeah.
1: I tell you, what a disaster. So would you agree with me that we're already in a world war? The question is, it's undeclared, and how bad will it get?
0: I think we're already in a world war, but I think people are wrong to say it's World War III. I think this is the collapse of civilization. I think this is the collapse of everything that we've known for the past.
1: So it's a global bubble popping.
0: Basically, yeah.
1: I agree. So it's a fourth turning.
0: Basically, yes. It's a great reset.
1: In closing, what's the good advice for people out there? I would say get storable food.
0: I mean, the best advice is for people to become friends with their neighbors. Rather than being afraid, rather than trying to think that you can weather storm by yourself, reach out to your neighbors and try to build human relations. And what's most important is to reclaim your attention, right? So rather than spend all your time on social media doom scrolling, take walks out in nature, and God will reveal the truth to you.
1: Divine inspiration. I agree. If you're out in the country and you raise cows, your neighbor raises chickens, the other neighbor's a doctor, another neighbor's an electrician, and another neighbor is you've got all the skills right there of a civilization.
0: Yeah. So it sounds terrible, but if you put your faith in God, you'll come out of it fine.
1: So in closing, talk about your faith, because you said that about an hour ago, and that's the key. This is a spiritual battle forcing us back to God. What is your, you don't mind me asking private stuff, what is your spiritual belief? Did you always believe in God, or was it revealed to you, or can you, in closing, speak to that?
0: Yeah, so 3 years ago, I was an atheist. And all my life, I was an atheist because I'm Chinese and we're mainly atheists. But I also went to Yale, so I'm a product of the meritocracy. And I'm very secular. And, you know, for the longest time, I thought you were this nut job. So I owe you an apology. The world, the entire world owes you an apology. But then I had a family. And, when I hold my children, I see God's divine essence in my children.
1: I do too.
0: I can't believe that this is all just random and this all just happens by accident. I think there's intention in the universe. I think that we're all part of the divine consciousness. And having read, you know, Dante and Homer and the great books, having explored the secret societies, having studied the occult,
1: that's the key. The bad guys know it's spiritual.
0: That's right.
1: When you figure out they really are worshiping Satan, you go,
0: that's
1: oh,
0: right.
1: There's another side.
0: That's right. So the occult, the elite know
1: can't counter them without God.
0: That's right. The elite know all this, and that's why they're able to control the world. And to control us, they invert the truth. They tell us that the world is materialistic when it's really divine. And because we are stuck in our world and we have these false beliefs, we can be easily manipulated by them.
1: Beautifully said. Absolutely. We will. There's no atheists in foxholes. We're going to be forced. And I see the magic of God and God's plan. And I've been given like literal, like know something. And it's all true. I mean, that's God's. God gives us free will, but also cheats a bit. I'm not saying something bad about God. But you know what I mean? God gives us the owner's manual. Like, yeah, you got free will. But by the way, here's the cheat sheet.
0: Yeah. Yeah. So place your faith in God. Do what is right. for yourself and for your community.

0: you'll come out fine.
1: Well, I'm not trying to be mean to the Jews in general, because it goes back to the Grand Grimoires, it goes back to the Egyptians and Babylonians and all of them, but that's all pre-Christianity, but all the occult means is hidden. All of those cultures followed powerful off-world forces, demons, call them what you
0: that's
1: want,
0: right.
1: Channeling them. This is what every cult, and you can say what you want, but these elites are being given their own cheat sheet by forces that want to destroy us. We've got to transcend that and just admit that there really is God and the devil.
0: You're absolutely right. The elites have always behaved like this across time and space. Every culture, the elites have been doing this, and it's up to us as we have to remember we are ultimately connected with the divine, and as long as we celebrate and appreciate this connection, then God will lead us to the truth.
1: Powerful. Again, predictive history?
0: Yes.
1: We're going to air that piece on the Southern Poverty Law Center is going to collapse the first five. I'll come back in the next hour from the other studio, hit the latest breaking news with a special guest on the geopolitical developments. But in the few minutes we have left, what else is it you want to tell millions of viewers right now?
0: This is a very special time in human history. This is a turning point. And ultimately, the nature of the universe is like each of us matters. And so if we choose to just do good things in life, this will elevate us, but this will also elevate the universe. So the trick to combating the globalists is not to basically take up arms and...
1: Don't get on their level.
0: Yeah, don't become them, okay? The way to combat the globalists is to choose the path of God, to choose the path of Jesus, to choose the path of goodness. And you do that by embarking on a life of kindness, of generosity, of forgiveness. And if you do that, then I guarantee you, you will impact the universe for the better.
1: Do you think Trump consciously knows what he's doing, or do you think he's just influenced and or basically possessed?
0: I think that Trump will surprise us. I think that for the past 10 years, Trump has been surprising everyone. I think that Trump believes he's on a divine mission, and it's a debate who he truly works for.
1: I said that years ago when I spiritually, at a discernment level, past all my knowledge, just focus on him with the Holy Spirit. I like see good and evil flickering.
0: That's
1: like
0: right.
1: I've never seen anybody else like this. And so what I'm saying is, I'm not saying I even back Trump now. I'm against what he's doing, but I don't hold out God's plan. Something in me tells me we might see a huge turn out of him.
0: That's right. That's right. I think that if you look at all these historical figures, they were all very complex, contradictory figures. And ultimately, it's his choice to make. But I would not be surprised if he were to surprise all of us at the end.
1: All right. Zhang Xuan Chin, I did it right that time?
0: That's right, yes.
1: All right. We really appreciate you. We really appreciate the time today. And we got a few minutes left before we go to break. You're going to go on Mike Adams' show next.
0: Yes, that's right.
1: Mike Adams is a great guy, very smart.
0: Yes.
1: In closing, how does AI, because it looks like the AI bubble's starting to pop. It's a whole other news item. But obviously, the infrastructure it's putting in isn't popping. There's this huge investment. What do you see on the stock market in AI?
0: Yeah, so the AI bubble is going to burst. They've been forecasting this for a long, long time. And the reason why they wanted to burst, I'm saying these companies purposely want to burst the bubble, is that will justify government intervention, right? So OpenAI is not profitable, but let's just say the bubble bursts and the government comes in and nationalizes.
1: They want to nationalize it.
0: They want to nationalize data centers, because then they offset these costs onto the public, right? So socialize the losses and privatize the gains.
1: So 2008 all over again.
0: It's completely 2008 all over again.
1: People look at the giant bubble and they're like, oh, but clearly the nationalization is prepared. And Trump's already basically said it's a national security issue.
0: That's right. That's right.
1: And when do you think that's going to happen? I mean, I think it's already started.
0: Within the year, right? So if the nationalization happens, the government has eminent domain and no one can complain about the water and the electricity anymore. And these data centers will become essentially military installations for the control grid.
1: What's your next big story of predictive history?
0: Well, my big prediction is that Trump gets a third term. It'll be radically different from his first and his second term. And I think that we are moving towards a civil war in the United States. If Trump has a third term, I think it's almost unavoidable to have a civil war.
1: Let me ask you a question, and this is, and I'm not going to give out the details, but I've had Trump people reaching out to me. and I basically not responded to him. You think I should reach back out to Trump?
0: I think you should. Yeah. I think he's getting a third term. I think his third term will be very different from his second term. And I think that he believes he's on a special mission from God. And he himself is at war, right? There are these angels and demons circling all around him. And whatever friendship that he can have will help him.
1: Yeah, well, I've noticed when he went back bashing people, he left me out of the last few rounds of it. It's very complex. And I at a certain point, I kind of want to hide here in Austin, but I'll see what happens. All right, so what's the newest story you're working on, though, at Predictive History?
0: So I'm going to do a series on the occult, right? So I think it's very important to educate the public on how the elite thinks. And so I want to introduce to the public the Kabbalah, Hermetic philosophy from the Egyptians, and show them how the elite controls the world.
1: And you know, the eighth level of Kabbalah in a mainline Kabbalah book says you become basically, you plunge into evil to transcend it. And you, it's like Darth Vader.
0: Redemption by sin. Redemption by sin.
1: No, thank you. I don't want to try that. I've already got enough problems not veering off, I tell you. Unbelievable. Thank you, sir. I really appreciate the time.
0: Thanks so much, Alex.
1: All right. It was great to meet you. It'd be great to meet your son. All right. I'm going to take a break. We're going to expose the enemy in deep troubles of the Property Law Center under criminal investigation for their attacks on us. And I'm coming back straight ahead on geopolitics and more with Matt Bracken. Stay with us and share those live feeds. And please support us. The Alex Jones Store.
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3: We came up with this idea that we should sue these folks in civil court to bankrupt them. Our hope is that by taking their money away, they can't function anymore.
4: And that was successful?
3: Yes, every single one of them has been successful.
5: Today, my understanding is today there was an arrest made, and there is a new indictment that includes the former CFO of SPLC.
6: The SPLC, the Southern Poverty Law Center, the organization that for more than 50 years has committed to fighting for social justice and against racism and against extremism and violence, has actually been funding that racism, that extremism, that civil injustice behind the scenes.
7: The chickens are coming home to roost on this, but there's reportedly new indictments. I've been talking to the FBI and others. I'll just leave it at that.
8: The ADL, SPLC, the propaganda arm, they work hand in fist with the CIA and with the FBI to demonize, target, marginalize, and then imprison people and debank them and everything else they do.
9: I want to start off with the FOIA request that we got earlier this year, done by Chase Geyser, which details an investigation started against Alex Jones back in 2013 as being a white, racially motivated extremist. So this started in 2013, and it was ongoing, where they had to approve it every 60 days. They would have to review it and go, okay, we're going to keep this going. So as far as we know, it's still ongoing. It's still on the books.
7: And we got the FOIA request that the Trump FBI gave to us, and yeah. Kyle Serafin, very famous FBI whistleblower who was in counterterrorism, looked at the codes on the documents. They're heavily redacted and blacked out. Right. And he said it was the Boston office. It happened right when Comey got appointed, 2013, under Obama, and was specifically running an espionage, counter-espionage operation against us, which is what they do when they try to do a dragnet to find some dirt, but can't do it inside of a regular criminal investigation.
3: The number of hate groups has been increasing pretty rapidly and frighteningly, really since 2000.
10: One people, one nation, and immigration!
3: White supremacists commit far more acts of domestic terrorism in the United States than radical Islamists, for example.
11: That demand for white supremacy vastly outstrips the actual supply for white supremacy. And because of that, they have to go to the well and they have to drum things up, create things up, and it turns out actually fund this thing So they've been throwing money to the KKK, to neo-Nazis. They were going out there and trying to find out, can we get something to pretend like Alex Jones is worse than he really is?
12: So the Southern Poverty Law Center, who's been caught doing this before, to come in and get a few people from central casting, actors, dress up, you know, like the white supremacists. Then they've got all the Antifa bust in by Soros and everybody. They're ready then, and the police kettle the normal conservatives, march them through, let them get beaten up for the psyop of the image of conservatives getting beat up and Antifa being victorious.
13: Haiti Bayrick, right? She was the one in charge of contacting the social media companies, Facebook, Twitter, Jack Dorsey, Mark Zuckerberg, and giving them the information on who to ban.
7: They want to ban us from public, and they want to put us in prison for our speech. I mean, that is totalitarian.
13: It is. It is. And it always starts with speech. It always starts with the First Amendment and goes all the way through the spectrum. And then with her specifically, this is another Black Lives Matter banner that I don't even know what happened to it. This lady was their star witness for the Paul Weiss firm.
7: By the way, that's the group that's been quarterbacking the lawsuits against me.
13: Yes, yes.
7: All the same coordinated group.
13: All of us, the Oath Keepers, everybody involved.
7: The woman indicted is the star witness on me, you, all of us.
14: The judge defaulted you, basically keeping from the jury the fact that you had complied with discovery, that you had in fact participated in the civil justice system, but instead told the jury you'd been found liable for causing harm. And the result was this eye-popping verdict that was untethered to the facts of the case.
15: Oh, yeah. I mean, they've been working the PSYOP forever. You know, they've been putting stuff in our food that you've been talking about forever. They've been trying to weaken us, dumb us down. They've been trying to mass manipulate us through propaganda, through our TV shows, through cartoons, even installing, you know, Soros teachers in colleges and schools and things judges. Like that. But, yeah, and we were the few that rose above it. You know, we were the few that rose above it and had a voice. And we weren't afraid to stand up. So we got out there and we rose above what they had thought that they had dumbed us down to. And people saw us and they go, man, if these guys can do it, we can do it. We can fight back. And it scared them. It really did. They saw us as.
16: 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Just search benzidol studies. 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

0: resistance to tyrants is obedience to God. It's Alex Jones.
1: All right, Matt Bragan's about to take over. Former Navy SEAL, best-selling author, really great geopolitical expert. His predictions are so accurate. 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But I just want to say this to listeners right now. The world is in major tumult. 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We have big victories we haven't been able to announce yet for strategic reasons that soon, hopefully weeks from now, I'll be able to announce to you. 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This is a long marathon, not a sprint. I need your word of mouth. I need your prayer. 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We had the first round. The 5,000 coins were made. 2,500 were made first. It was actually 3,000 and 2,000 more. So it sold out in a couple of weeks. The last 2,000 came in. Those are going to sell out. That's the 250th anniversary of America coin with the Jerusalem cross on one side and the American eagle and bald eagle and the American flag on the other side. Those are selling out. We need your support. If you want to support us, this is so important. This is history. And we're fighting the Democrat Socialist America, the Islamic Red Green Alliance. We're trying to get Trump to get on track. That's obviously not happening to a great extent. But regardless, we're being truthful and just telling it like it is. And so please support us at thealexjonesstore.com. Now, I did a lot of preparation today, and I only covered probably 20% of the news. We had that great guest on for 2 hours. But I can tell you, coming up in 52 minutes, Harrison Smith will be loaded for bear with his powerful transmission, The War Room Live. But I want to bring Matt Bracken in to give us the latest on all the different fronts he sees. But all the analysts are saying they don't see ships coming through like they're saying at the Strait. You've got the situation escalating with Israel attacking Turkish targets again in Syria. And Israel saying they want to go to war with them. This is pure craziness to realize a wider global war that Israel believes is going to win. I'm not trying to make Israel the whole thing, but it's very central to that. Xi Jinping coming soon to D.C. and all those deals there. We're in a time of great change. No one can even deny that. So, Matt Bracken, tell us what you've got on your plate for us today, and thanks for being here from enemiesforeigndomestic.com.
2: I listened to Professor Zhang. And it was a very interesting conversation. And, you know, his facts are right, clearly, both of you. But I think a lot of his conclusions are wrong. And during the show, I'll get into
1: it. Yeah, you're welcome. Absolutely. We can look at all sides. Absolutely.
2: No, I mean, the pieces are, you know, all the blocks are there. But it's, you know, what tower he builds compared to what tower I build out of those blocks. That's where I'd like to go. But
1: and I want you to go wherever you want. I'm about to let you take over. But bottom line, midterm, 70-something days out, the numbers coming in are dire. Why do you think Trump's committing political suicide?
2: Well, I think that there's a window until the new Congress is installed in January. You know, he's got who's advising him? Second Temple, Third Temple, Hegseth, Rubio, Mark Levin, General Keane, Kellogg, Benjamin Netanyahu, Jared Kushner. That's who he's surrounded by. And even if the Democrats wipe out the Republicans in the midterms, he's still got all the reins of power until the new Congress is seated. He could have us in a full-blown World War III by then. And I think that's the Israeli goal, is to turn the Middle East into a bonfire that we can't get out of.
1: You know, that's right. They admit pure chaos, fully committed us to war. That's not your opinion. That's a fact. So we're in the moment of maximum danger. Get into all the facts, but just from my own mind, is there any off-ramp to this? Matt Bracken, take over.
2: Yeah, there would be an off-ramp if we had sane leadership. Unfortunately, I do agree with Professor Zhang in that in that there are too many people that see this as an end times gambit. And, you know, they can read the tea leaves in the midterms as well as anybody. They can read them in Tehran. So they're predicting that Trump is going to lose House and Senate, probably be impeached, lawfare to death, War Powers Act. The Congress will pass laws saying, you know, that no further funding. So they're seeing the end of the current Iran war.
1: Unless Trump's gambling like the Israelis, the total war will keep him in power for a third term, as he's now been promoting.
2: Even if he's not in power, you know, his family empire, they're just raking in billions. They're raking in billions during this. And Trump may not be fully cognizant of all of these schemes, but I'm sure that, the ultra Zionists around him are, and, you know, they're fanatics. And, you know, they think that they have to light this bonfire to bring on their own Messiah. And, you know, lighting a bonfire, well, they've got a person who's, I agree 100%. When I listen to Robert Barnes, his cognitive decline is different than Biden's, but it's in some ways more dangerous because he's not just drooling. He can sound plausible when they clip him on Fox News, but I think he's more dangerous.
1: Frontal lobe dementia. Frontal lobe dementia.
2: Yeah, and you know, just while I'm still thinking of it, at the top of the hour you played the clip on the SPLC. You know, it made me think, because this ties in with what you were talking about last hour. Hamas started and funded by Mossad. FBI going back forever. You know, J6 is a recent thing. Terror plots foiled by FBI, you know, and they find the guy, they give him the fake bomb. Then they roll it as FBI foils terror plot. You know, the pipe bombs, all of that. You know, even going back into Europe, Operation Gladio, all of that. We shouldn't look at this and be surprised anymore. You know, Michael Yann always says, if you're surprised, then your paradigm is wrong. Our paradigm should be to expect this from our intelligence agencies, from other dark forces, that they're going to run these false flag operations. I think it's their default setting. You know, it's not like, wow, can you imagine? No, we should imagine. That's like their first go-to. Set up fake resistance groups. Fund them, instigate them, and, you know, run them like an SPLC. It's as a fundraiser, but they're working with the FBI on it. You know,
1: and then target the groups, you know, are real, which I'm proud of the fact, and Crossfire Hurricane and all the documents. I'm a huge enemy. All people always call me loyal opposition as their, like, takeaway. A lot of them are operatives. No, we're the opposite. We've been under continued real attack.
2: But it's effective. It's always extremely effective because it drives people away from joining anything that they think might be a resistance group, because you're not sure if it's a fake or a real resistance group. This goes all the way back at least to Operation Trust under the Bolsheviks, like, you know, in the right after the Bolshevik Revolution, putting up fake posters and graffitis about, like, secret meetings to just draw people in and send them back out again thinking they joined a real meeting so more people will come to the next meeting. And cycle that a few times, then arrest everybody. So after that happens, it not only works once, it means that anytime anybody hears whispers about a resistance organization, they think, no way am I getting involved with that. It's probably a setup. I'm probably being recorded.
1: I agree. So how do you counter that?
2: We're doing it right here. I think that you know, sunlight is the best disinfectant, and the more we talk about it, the better. I mean, the whole flock cameras tied to the data centers, now with, you know, chip readers. So when you pass by, they can see what's in your wallet, literally see what's on your phone. I mean, we're entering a total surveillance 24-hour, you know, grid. So and I think that the only thing we can do about it is talk about it at this point. Maybe when things get a little bit spicier, people will like take up hunting those flock cameras for a sport.
1: Okay, well, Matt, I was going to leave and listen to you while I had my lunch, but I told the crew before we went live, I said, have clip 20 ready. I may raise this with Matt, but since you did, I'm going to play it, have you respond. Here is Palantir in a promotional video showing how they use radar, chip readers, flock cameras, other similar systems to be able to turn over to AI drones to kill you. They're currently war testing this in Ukraine and in Russia. Victor Boot has pointed this out. But here's a short clip. I want your response to this, because they have other companies that can do this, but Palantir brags they're doing it. This is literally Skynet is here. Here it is.
3: This is Maven Smart System, Palantir's software as a service product that we are deploying across the entire department. As you can see, it's not just one data feed.
1: The department's the world.
3: And instead of having 8 or 9 systems for those decision makers to look at every single day in order for them to make decisions, you then fuse it into a single visualization tool. The single visualization tool allows you to select, deselect different types of data, look at different approaches to data, but more importantly, action from the same system that you're trying to develop your workflows around. Once you have a detection that you want to actually move and actually move into a targeting workflow, for example, this is what we do. Left click, right click, left click, magically, it becomes a detection.
1: So we know who's sending a drone to kill you. This is it.
3: Then gets moved into a workflow. This is standard digitized workflow, but I want to walk you through it quickly. You have different types of targets that are identified on the left there. Every single column produces a different type of decision-making process. Once you have that decision and you're trying to actually action that process, we now move into COA generation, course of action generation, where we are automatically, via a number of factors, trying to identify what the best asset to prosecute a target looks like. Once we've got the different approaches and we select one, we then can move directly into how do we action that target. So we've gone from identifying the target to now coming up with a course of action to now actioning that target, all from one system. This is revolutionary. We were having this done in about 8 or 9 systems where humans were literally moving detections left and right in order to get to our desired end state, in this case, actually closing a kill chain.
1: So, Matt, just a few days ago, I happened to talk to some Navy SEALs. It's one of the most elite units. And they said they visited one of the main Navy SEAL training systems, and they told them just 2 weeks ago, everything is going to be robots and drones. You won't have rifles and missile launchers anymore. You're just going to be basically directing drones, which we already knew was coming, but here it is. And then that's just a bridge to not even having humans, nothing but robots. The robots will follow the orders. Matt Bracken.
2: Well, you know, the February 28th sneak attack that America participated in with Israel used some of that same technology that they used in Gaza. They called it Lavender when it was used in Gaza. And it's basically just assigning a computer putting a computer in the kill chain, because it'll say, what are the odds that so-and-so that we want to kill is in this building? And then drop a 2,000-pound bomb.
1: Yeah, Israel said Lavender decided who to kill. So the robot's not just autonomous, it decides who to kill.
2: Right. And in the case of February 28th, they decided, since we're going to, they'll be lulled into a false sense of security because they think we're meeting in Geneva, on Monday. What's the best time to drop all these Tomahawks for a time on target, impact, so nobody can get hit first and then people are warned and go into hiding? So if they said, okay, 10 a.m. in Tehran and across Iran is the best time for all the missiles to strike, that means this guy, it's a 60% chance he's home, because sometimes he's playing tennis or whatever. This guy, it's a 90% chance he's home. And the computer says, 10 a.m., all these targets, drop these entire buildings, families, neighbors, doesn't matter, because, the computer says these are the odds that these men are home. And this is us now following the Israeli model, not what we used to think of as more honorable American model, where we like to picture Mark Wahlberg or Bradley Cooper is sneaking in with a rifle and his spotter is really careful with binoculars. No, there's a child in the background, right? That's not it anymore. We're doing it the Israeli style. Drop a 2,000-pound bomb and level a building. And it's very disgraceful. So, in that video clip you showed, they said, we'll decide what the best course of action is. Yeah, it's a drone strike. If they're being nice, it'll just be you out jogging getting killed by a drone. But if they don't care, they'll put one right through your house. I mean, that's the future. That's what's coming. And here in Jacksonville, there was a kid, I think he's only like 19 or 20, and he was arrested for destroying a Flock Camry. He came out with his battery, you know, battery electric saw, and he thought he had been pretty careful. I'm just like warning people. He thought he'd been pretty careful. He parked his car like five blocks away. He was wearing all black and a hoodie, and he cut down this Flock Camry, and I'm, you know, getting ready to, you know, support him. And he's arrested like within hours because other cameras that he didn't see can follow him back to his car. And even when the camera doesn't see you, the cameras that are all connected by AI can say, the last camera saw him walking in this direction at this speed. So the next camera that we should look on is this. So even if it's just a shadow, the timing of it is right. And then they see him getting into his car and he's arrested. So we're running out of time. You know, it's like a joke now, like cut down the Flock camera. What's the best buckshot load for a Flock camera? Or should you use spray foam? We're running out of time
1: for
2: this.
1: But at least it shows people are waking up. At least it shows, I agree. At least it shows people are waking up to democracy, though.
2: Amen. But if we wait too long, there's 10 cameras looking at all the other cameras. There's no dead space to hide. You know, there's just
1: and the answer will be mass uprising where they can't stop all of us.
2: Or during a power outage, something like that. But I think that the people that put these cameras up, we should begin to put them on notice that they are big brothers, little helpers. They are turning our country into an open-air prison where they can basically, you know, pluck you off the sidewalk.
1: By the way, the Justice Department just admitted, I have the clip. I'll play it tomorrow, but someone let you take over, but you're on target, so I can't drag myself away. Yeah, the Justice Department saying it's really about tracking people on foot, on the ground, face scanning. It's going way beyond that. It's not just Flock. It's your car. It's your phone.
2: I saw a video. Yeah, I saw a video from Britain. It was on Twitter where not even a demonstration, just like a rally, like a nationalist rally, and somebody was able with his smartphone to get a picture in the back of the police paddy wagon or like SWAT, control vehicle, you know, the little headquarters.
1: The comms vehicle.
2: Yeah, and it showed a picture of maybe 100 people in the crowd that the camera on top of the van is looking at. So there's 100 people. They're all moving, right? They're all turning around, moving. Each one of their heads has a little data field on top. You know, name, address, criminal number. As they're turning, the numbers stay on them because it's like the old like a military target thing, you know, put the cursor on the moving target and it'll stay on it. Now they can it'll find the 100 people in the crowd and not lose them even when they turn around. It's still got the name right on top of them. This is
1: unbelievable.
2: This is scary stuff, folks.
1: I'm out.
2: We may be seeing the last days of what we consider freedom as they're building the cage around us.
1: And then once the cage is locked, then they come in with a real agenda. Go ahead.
2: Yeah, that's how they, that's one of the tricks that the pig, in fact, I have a Kindle free run going on. So like some of these books, cause I was already on some podcasts recently. So for once I've got a Kindle free run right now on, cause usually I don't get enough notice to put a free run on, but in this book, this short story book, I have a story called Trapping Feral Pigs and other parables of modern life. When they trap feral pigs, they have an enclosure, and you know this, Alex, but they have an enclosure with, you know, four or five gates on it, open in all directions, and they dump corn in it. And they have to gain the trust of the pigs. They can just come in and go. Free corn, no hunting, no foraging, no rooting, free corn. And then they close a gate. And they close a gate, and the pigs are so used to it, there's only one gate left open. And then when they're all inside, they close the gate. Well, they're building their defense is already around us, and they're just getting ready to close the gates. There will be nowhere to hide. No matter where you go, you'll be on camera, and the little digital thing will be on top of your car or on top of your head, you know, if you're on foot. It's crazy times. What can you do? Anyway, I guess Alex is finally taking lunch. So here, I'm going to, I've only got a little bit of time in this segment, but I've got a Kindle free run going on. I can't ever set up a free run for the same day. It only can start midnight that night. So I had one going the whole weekend, and it's going to go till Monday midnight. So go on my Amazon page, and you can download a couple of my books for free. You can tell I'm pretty psyched today. I'm pretty on top, I think. I listened to the Professor Jiang. I agree with most of his facts. I don't necessarily agree that the Iranians are in the same level of messianic furor. I know a lot of people seem to think so, but this may be a case of what Barnes has coined, which is confession through projection, right? If our side, the Christian Zionist messianic lunatics like Huckabee and Hegseth, if our side is doing it, then Iran must be doing it too. But I think that they've been practically the most rational actors during this whole thing. They didn't start this war with a sneak attack on February 28th. We did during negotiations. And for the first, couple of months, remember, this was going to be 3 or 4 days. Then it was going to be over in 3 or 4 weeks. Now we're like passing the 6 month mark. But, we've been told that this was going to be, all wrapped up by now. It's obviously not. And at each step, the Iranians haven't gone nuts. They haven't like activated terror cells, all the things that we thought they were going to do. Another case of confession through projection from our side, which has definitely a demonstrated history of false flag terror attacks, both by the Zionists and our own CIA, to wit, Operation Gladio. But the Iranians have just basically reacted to our moves. They haven't, leapt way out in front, and they certainly could have. They haven't hit any, for example, they haven't hit any of our ships yet, and I'm sure they could, but I don't think that they want to create a, multiple hundred fatality casualty event that might move the dynamic beyond their control. That might stir the pot a little bit too violently, because I think that, like many other sides in this Rubik's Cube, they're waiting for the midterms, and they're waiting to see what they can do to make sure that Trump is the lamest of lame ducks.
4: My fellow patriots, the first thing the globalists and the leftists do when they want to silence you is go after your merchant accounts, go after your business payment systems. It's that simple. They try to cut off your ability to even receive money or make payments. It's globalist siege. It's globalist economic warfare. It's a globalist blockade, an embargo, sanctions against American populist patriots. For everyone that's been watching and listening to me for years, you've seen the attacks. You've seen the deplatforming. You've seen the court battles, the news articles, the demonization, the bogus default judgments. We even have FBI and CIA operatives on hidden camera talking about how their entire goal was to take me out of the knees by knocking out my ability to accept payments. And that model they used on me, they admit, is for all of you.
5: Alex Jones.
6: Yeah, so we were after him.
5: So with Alex Jones. And the goal with him was what, just to bankrupt him?
6: Oh, pretty much.
4: Well, because of First United Payments and your support, they failed. And they failed because I had a processor with a backbone who loves America and believes in the free market. One who stands up for American justice and who didn't back down when they received threatening messages and pressure from other major institutions. If you are a conservative business owner, Google is watching you. Meta, Facebook is watching you. Amazon, all of the major big tech is watching you. If you think for one second that they are not orchestrating and coordinating their efforts behind the scenes to take you offline and out of business and render you harmless to the system and the machine, you are wrong. The question is not if, it's when Stripe, Shopify, PayPal, Square, they're all part of the same big tech machine. Consolidation, vertical integration, that is the goal of the BlackRock globalist system. Because once there's only one central system, they can bring in the universal credit score. This is the key to their entire panopticonic takeover plan, in their own words. The head of BlackRock, Larry Fink, was very clear. Once they have this system in place and they're close,
1: 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That's 877-899-1313. The tyrants are counting on us not to innovate. They're counting on us not to migrate to institutions and organizations that are pro-human just like us. This isn't some new company. I've been using them for almost a decade. They're already taking care of most of the patriots. 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These guys are patriots, and they're in our corner. They're Americans just like us, and they hate the New World Order with a passion. They believe in the free market, and they understand this is 1776 2.0. 90% of it is information warfare and financial, and this is just as important as the right to self-defense and guns. You've got to be able to have your own business. 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And First United Payments is the tip of the spear. 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
2: All right, I'm back. Before I get started with my this, I think it'll be a pretty cool and interesting segment. I'm not going to drink this on camera because I already had mine today, but just make sure when you get your methylene blue, you need a blue cup to keep it in, because anything else will turn blue. So just stay ahead of the game. Keep it in a blue cup. Keep the stains off the counter so your wife won't get mad at you, because it's very staining. But it's very good. It's very good stuff for the mental clarity for me, for the mental acuity. So I listened with some interest to Professor Zhang, and I started following him on YouTube maybe a year ago, maybe less. And a lot of what he says, he kind of reminds me of people like Peter Zian, who is absolutely a controlled front YouTube group. Somebody that comes out of nowhere, suddenly has a million followers, but there's no other social media presence, totally inorganic. I like Professor Zhang. He's got a very good approach and a very good style. But, the professor thing kind of sticks in my throat because he's actually like a high school teacher in China, okay? He's like a high school, just a high school, middle school, high school teacher. He's not a professor at, like, Beijing University. Professor Mirandi is an actual professor in Tehran University. You've probably seen him on other podcasts. That is a real professor. In fact, he's like a leading professor at Tehran University. Professor Zhang should just be called High School Teacher Zhang, or I can call myself Dr. Bracken if I give myself a degree. I'm just a guy that writes novels, and I'm very interested in history. So I'm not going to call myself professor, even though I'm going to give a little lecture today. So Professor Zhang was talking about how will Japan react? What is China's main enemy? Japan. Japan will develop nukes and need to go after its own resources. I think this is complete 20th century thinking. If I have some slides today, if you can put up, I think it's 04, like the 20th century warfare compared to 21st century warfare. That's it. The idea that Japan is going to suddenly rearm with its economy collapsing, with no energy, no secure energy supply, Sure, they could develop nukes in 2 weeks, no doubt. I'm sure they could. They've got nuclear reactors all over the country, which is how you make plutonium as a byproduct. So, yeah, they can make nuclear weapons. But that's not the whole game anymore. And now what this slide is showing, I have a relative who is telling me, you know, kind of the Fox News party line. But Matt, we sank their navy. They've got no air force. You know, they've got no navy. And I said, and we have no horse cavalry. Right? That's obsolete. That's obsolete, like that World War I tank. These things don't matter anymore. From World War II on, we used 15 kiloton nuclear bombs at the end of World War II on Hiroshima and Nagasaki. Why? Because you would hit the city, and it would wreck the city with one bomb. But if you can put up number one, which is shows like two
8: of coffee, we're right next.
2: I follow on Twitter, Twitter X. It's that guy at Policy Tensor. I don't want to steal anybody's stuff, but he has a big Substack out on this today, and I follow this guy. He's like super. This guy is really super smart. He calls this the second missile age. So if you think back, World War II, iron bombs, 6 kilometer rate, circular error probability, are further away than 6 kilometers. Vietnam, 200 meters. That's why we thought, well, we'll have to use tactical nukes. We'll have to, an atomic bomb could just, with one bomb, take out a city. But today there's a different paradigm because maybe you don't want to destroy all of Moscow or London or Washington. Maybe you would just like to put a missile straight into a particular building. Call it CIA headquarters. Or MI6 headquarters, or the FSB headquarters. You just want to stick a weapon straight into that. With today's navigation and means of terminal guidance, the circular error probability is now down to like 10 meters. So you don't necessarily need to drop an atomic bomb on London, Washington, Moscow to have a tremendous effect. We're in a completely different age. And that's why I think that it's fairly ridiculous, not ridiculous, but I mean, I just think he's on the wrong track for Professor Zhang to be talking about Japan rearming, getting nukes. Everybody could have, North Korea has nukes, Pakistan has nukes. Pakistan could give the nukes to Saudi Arabia. There are people that say that they already have deals where Pakistan's nukes for Saudi Arabia are being kept for them. And if certain things happen from Israel, Pakistan would give them to Saudi Arabia. That's not the point anymore. The accuracy has changed the whole game. If you can put that one back up again, number four, the 20th century thing, it shows, yeah. See, an aircraft carrier, until recently, was considered untouchable because it was a moving target. So, okay, we're getting the circular error probability down to, 10 or 20 meters. Well, that's great if it's like, CIA headquarters or FSB headquarters, Moscow. But an aircraft carrier, it's moving, Matt. It's going 30 miles an hour, 30 knots, and it can turn. So a ballistic missile can hit it. That was then, this is now. That was 20th century, now we're in 21st century. We used to consider ballistic missiles like a cannonball, like a rifle shot. Once it leaves the barrel, you have no more control. The cannonball flies through the air. You can be as precise as you want with aiming the cannon, measuring the gunpowder, the weight of the cannonball. But after that, it's out of your control. It's a ballistic missile, a cannonball. And that was what we thought kept our ships safe, because if they're beyond the range of close-range anti-ship missiles, pretty much impossible for a ballistic missile to hit them. That's gone. That's wrong. If you see in the bottom right corner of that picture, that's the Dongfang 21 carrier killer. And if you look on the internet for those missiles, you can see videos of 100 of those trucks, like in Beijing on May Day, going down the road just as a demonstration. China has made thousands of these. These are twice the range of anything Iran has. And Iran's missiles are enough to keep

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1: trip,
0: which is critical.
1: To take off, fly at, you know, Mach 1 or Mach 1.5 to the launch point to launch one bomb, right, deep into Iran, because that plane can't fly over Iran because it would risk being shot down and the pilots might wind up on television as POWs. But as soon as the those bombers, the refuelers and the attack planes are seen taking off from Jordan and Israel, Iran will know about it immediately, because the Iranians are sitting with Chinese and Russian satellite people looking at the same screens, sharing real-time information, people on the ground with cell phones, you know, at all of these bases. There are a lot, most of them are civilian.

outside of Iranian airspace. But what happens after the first, 20% of those aircraft have moved to their takeoff positions and they're in the air? The Iranian missiles can hit those bases in 10 minutes because they're going Mach 8, Mach 10. They're hypersonic. So our 20th century air armada has to get into the air, and it's a super complex choreography. The refuelers need some protection, so they've got to have fighters around them. The refuelers take off to get near the Persian Gulf, and then the fighter bombers are going to take off, launch their weapons when they're close to Iran, turn around, get a drink off of the tanker, and return to Jordan. That is a super complex choreography. Everything has to work in phases. But what happens when 100 of these missiles, 20 hit each of those bases as soon as they see this is a real attack? And we've got, 50 aircraft in the air and 300 more aircraft ready to take off. And their runways are hit and cratered and pitted so that planes can't take off safely. They can't land. The ones that are already in the air don't have a runway to return to. And during the beginning of this war, and even last year in 2025 in the 20-

12-day war, the Iranians, and I think some of these they did for demonstration purposes. Remember, they said at the beginning, we're going to use our old missiles first, our less capable ones, just to, you know, soak up a lot of Patriots and Thads, which I think they did. But they did do some demonstration hits where they had, we call them cluster munitions. It's not really accurate. It's a submunition warhead where the warhead, instead of a 1,000 kilogram unitary warhead, 80 submunitions fan out like a shotgun, like a shotgun pattern. When I saw that last year and early in this war, I thought that's for airfields. that is created for an American 20th century attack profile war airbase where we've got, you know, 50 aircraft parked on concrete. They're tight together because as big as airfields are, they're not the whole desert. You can't push these things into the sand. The tires won't work there. So they're in known locations. The big air attack happens. Their hypersonic missile response comes in, and we're out of Patriots. And the Patriots now aren't working. Again, remember what I said about the, you know, we used to consider the ballistic missile like a cannonball. Our Patriots and Thads were based on that fact that its profile flying through the air was very knowable. Their long-range radar, which most of them have been blown up by their cheap Iranian drones, the long-range radar networked by the big satellite uplinks, most of them were blown up too by their drones, can get an accurate picture of that ballistic trajectory so that the Patriot or Thad, the PAC-3 Patriot or the Thad, is like already aimed at that 1% of the sky, ready to intercept it. But the Iranians haven't just sat still while we're our whole defense has been what's called an active defense, meaning we're not going to protect our aircraft. They're just parked on the ground. And you can't build a hardened aircraft shelter for something that the size of a refueler. So they're just parked on the ground. And our defense was active defense. We'll just shoot down everything that's coming in. Well, that's not working anymore because the Iranians have figured out how to make warheads that jink on the way in. They're still able to hit that, you know, 10 or 20 meter circular error probability, but if they just make tiny course corrections on the way down, think about this. The warhead is coming down, if it's a unitary warhead, it's coming down at over 4 kilometers per second. Okay, that's 4,000 meters per second. So people that shoot varmint rifles and think, I got a 3,000 or 3,500 FPS varmint rifle, that's like super fast, that's nothing. That's like slow motion. These are coming down 4 kilometers a second.

the Patriot has less than a second to calculate, you know, the intercept point and hit the warhead coming in. That was hard enough. And now they move. They turn coming in. So, and they even have, on some of these, they have like a booster on the warhead itself to get it going like 5 kilometers a second coming in, which adds to the kinetic effect. So it's not just the 1,000-kilogram warhead hitting the ground. Even if it was 1,000 pounds of cement, it would have just as much power from the kinetic explosion of that much mass suddenly stopping.

II. It shows the F-35 over a mountain. That's our defensive capability has been based on active interceptors that cost millions of dollars each. Oh, here comes an Iranian missile. Maybe it's just an old one full of cement, and we are firing $5, $6, $7 million worth of Patriots at it that we can't replace. And maybe it hits the cement, or maybe the cement, and maybe it's a real warhead. We don't know. What Iran invested in is passive defense. Those missile cities, and that's just, you know, a diagram I put together. The missile cities are under a kilometer of granite. Okay. Even a tactical nuke won't hit it. If you picture for a second a prairie dog colony with, you know, hundreds of little prairie dog tunnels, they don't have one exit for the prairie dogs where the badger or the hawk can just sit there and wait for the prairie dog to come out. The prairie dog colony has, you know, 50 exits. So no matter where the hawk or the fox or the badger is, they can go out another way. That's how Iran has built these missile cities. It's not like going vertically down under Kansas. Because remember, Iran is 6 times bigger than Colorado, and it has mountains higher than Colorado, from sea level to 18,000 feet. You know, not from high plains to 14,000 feet. So picture 6 Colorados. Why did we put our strategic missile command, I forget what it's called, in like Cheyenne Mountain? It's because you can bore horizontally into it and make just a honeycomb that's surrounded by 1,000 meters of granite, bomb-proof, nuclear bomb-proof. So Iran mastered tunneling in granite. You know, you can picture these giant boring machines that just eat their way through a mountain. Once you master that, you can make missile cities that will last forever, much cheaper than you and faster than you can make Patriots and Thads, which are now countered and don't work. So why haven't we done the big attack? Why has Trump talked about maybe we'll do the big attack now? A few weeks ago, they hit a base in Jordan, and there was some video that came out of the troops running for cover. It's because I think that it's finally gotten through to Trump that, you know, if they try that, it's just not going to work. As soon as a quarter of our planes are launched, they're going to plaster our airfields in Jordan and Israel. And the aircraft that are in the air won't have a base to return to. And the disruption of the choreography, if a refueler doesn't get off the ground, there's fighters that run out of gas. The pilot has to eject because he's out of gas. He's over, you know, eastern Iraq desert. He's going to be for it. Or if he can't land because the runway is pitted, he's going to land in Turkey or Cyprus, you know, somewhere that there's just a runway, which means he can't be refueled, he can't be rearmed, the attack is over. And this is the 20th century coming against the 21st century. And I'm not trying to talk like, you know, I'm pro-Iran. I wish that regime was gone. But you have to respect your adversary. Going into World War II, we did not respect the Japanese. We denigrated them. We thought, you know, they were all shown as little buck-toothed monkeys with slant eyes and thick glasses. And it turns out they snuck aircraft carriers all the way across the Pacific. Don't have to like them, but you have to respect it. And our military was built for a different century. It was built to make billionaires out of all of these honchos that invest in Lockheed, Raytheon, and Boeing. It wasn't built to win 21st century wars. The Iranians, on a tiny budget, just a fraction of the budget, have not tried to build aircraft carriers, have not tried to build F-35s. They've built where their strength is, which is a defensive strength based on their geography. I don't think we're ever going back into the Persian Gulf. I think those bases are lost forever. And I think that in 10 years, we'll be completely gone from the Middle East. And there will be the maps will be completely redrawn. It'll be a completely new era. Anyway, I'm really glad for the opportunity to get on, and I didn't even show all of my maps. See, I've got my little cheat sheet of maps up here, and I only got through about half of them. But maybe next time. It's always enjoyable. Oh, and these books are on a Kindle free run, so if you go to my Amazon page, Matt Bracken, and you can download these books today till midnight.
And I'll see you the next time that I get called to pinch hit on the Alex Jones Show. Bye-bye.

0: started having seizures like a few years ago, and everybody in my family knows I'm a neuroscientist.
1: What did you do to fix it?
0: Methylene blue.
1: I'd take it.
0: Okay.
1: Yeah.
0: Mel Gibson was on here talking about it.
2: This stuff works, man.
0: I take it every day as well. And
1: yeah, RFK Jr. told me about it.
0: Yeah, man, it's fantastic.
3: What is Bobby Kennedy Jr. dropping into that glass of water?
4: Plenty of folks are wondering what was in that little bottle he uncorked during a flight.
3: Methylene blue.
5: Show her Kennedy taking it. Kennedy literally gobbles it.
3: He must be doing something right. That ripped bod is 73 years old.
0: You shouldn't have to tell a doctor about methylene blue. I think everybody should know about it. It's changed my life.
6: It kind of gives you like a boost of energy. It's not like an energy drink where you get the jitters or like you're just ready for the day and you're never going to sleep. It's more so like it clears the brain fog where you're actually, you know, able to focus more clearly.
2: You feel instant energy, but without the jitteriness of caffeine and focus. What I felt was focus, mental focus.
7: For me, it's like a fog lifted, but it was like a veil lifted off, you know? Incredible.
8: It's really interesting. I almost like feel smarter.
9: With methylene blue, I do notice that it does seem to give me more mental energy.
10: I knew what that did for me. I knew that it got me up and walking again, and I was having seizures without it. And let me tell you something, what a blessing.
0: It is a miracle, and it's been proven for 100 years. It's one of the most well-proven drugs out there. My kids take it, my wife takes it.
1: Everybody takes it.
10: What a blessing. I don't care what anybody says. I know what it's like with it, and I know what it's like without it.
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13: Operations. And I was doing this off and on for a week or two. And in fact, I even spilled a little coffee in the area and I cleaned it up. And you know, you have that kind of intuitive voice that comes to you and says things like, Paul, that is not a smart place to keep your cup of coffee. In fact, if you continue to keep your cup of coffee there filled with coffee, it's just a matter of time when you're going to spill that coffee cup and potentially get coffee all over your computer. And that thought, that nudging thought came to me a bunch of times. And you know, normally, I don't know, most of the time I listen to that kind of that warning. That were inward warning. But I think I was like overcommitted in all these different projects. And so I didn't want to have to pick up and move the iPods. I didn't want to have to do all this, which really wouldn't have taken much time at all. So I ignored that voice of warning. And you know exactly what I'm talking about because you've experienced this in your own life. I ignored that voice of warning, that voice of caution. I ignored it. And it came to me a number of times, like a warning, no audible voice, just that sixth sense or whatever you want to call it, saying, Paul, you better move that coffee cup because this is not going to be good for you. And so I ignored it. So a number of hours after I ignored that, or maybe it was a day. Yeah, I think it was a day after I ignored that inward warning regarding the danger of the coffee cup next to my computer. Guess what happened? You can figure out what happened. iPods are slippery. So the coffee cup, I must have knocked my arm on the desk, and the coffee cup, which was sitting on top of these iPods, began to slide. The next thing I knew is that the coffee cup literally dumped its entire black coffee contents into the keyboard on the laptop. You know, you can figure out what happened after that. Of course, that shuts down the computer. And then I managed to, I was in the panic mode, so I managed to get a hair blow dryer and try to blow the warm air on it, which you're not supposed to do, but I did it anyway. And so miraculously, and I really thought it was a miracle, miraculously, I got the computer working again. I mean, everything was functioning fine, except for the coffee residue on the keys. Everything was functioning fine. So I figured, well, you know, maybe I better put a little bit more warm air on this to, if there's any pockets of moisture, it'll dry it out. Well, very bad move. So the next thing I know, the computer won't start, and I'm not going to bore you with all the details. And finally, the last thing was the computer would start, but 30 seconds later, it would crash. So I took it to a technical place, and the computer guys told me that the computer is fried. So I fried the computer. Okay, I'm not going to bore you with too many details on this. But that, a whole bunch of kind of cascade effect occurred, because then I had to reach for other computers I had that I hadn't used in a while. They were very similar to the model that I dumped the coffee on. And I couldn't remember the proper password and this and that. And then it turns out I had to go through, just in the short term after I baptized my laptop keyboard with black coffee, I went through about four other computers. Some were Apple's and some were Windows computers. And I couldn't get any of them to work. So we had to purchase a new computer. Now, what's the point? Well, there was it seems like there was a cascade effect of different technical devices in the studio, in our personal lives. All this, there was chaos in computers, not even near the one I'm talking to you about. Chaos with the printer. All these weird things started to happen. Look, I admit I am solely responsible for not ignoring my voice of common sense and moving the coffee cup away from the keyboard. That's my fault. You know, there's no excuse for it. Just stupidity on my part. But there was an eruption of these other weird things that were not even technically connected to the computer that I destroyed. Now, fortunately, it wasn't a brand new computer, but it had lots of important files in it. But there were other computers, different manufacturers. Weird things were happening, you know, rejecting the printer and all this. That took hours and hours and hours of me talking to technicians and so on and so on. So I'm not going to bore you with it. But what Jack Hayford was talking about was that when you see like an avalanche of problems starting to come your way, just one after another, there were cell phone problems on top of that. When you see an avalanche of problems starting to come your way, you need to be discerning. Yeah, it could be circumstance. But certainly, it simply could have been my fault of being careless of where I placed the coffee cup. Yes, that's true. But when you multiply all these different problems that happened in a period of like 3 days immediately after this, that were not technically related to what happened with the keyboard and the coffee cup, then the words of Jack Hayford began to play in my mind, you know, learning how to discern the difference between just circumstantial problems, or when you see such a run of problems, you need to use your spiritual discernment, because sometimes the run of problems is not merely a coincidence, but the run of problems could be evidence of a demonic attack. And why would that be at this period of time? Because the devil knows sometimes better than we do that on the other side of these attacks, he's trying to thwart, he's trying to block, he's trying to frustrate, he's trying to shut down what you are trying to do for God or what I'm trying to do for God. And so in these places, we need to not shut the voice of the Holy Spirit out and look and appraise the situation and determine whether or not there's a demonic component to it. And so we do that by waging spiritual warfare, by praying, by binding the principalities and powers, by pleading the blood of Jesus Christ over what we're doing, God's grace, and taking spiritual authority in the invisible realm or the spiritual world. See, because if you don't do that, these so-called mysterious events will keep piling on. You've got to draw a line in the sand, so to speak, and deal with it spiritually, just like you have to deal with it technically, especially with computers, etc. You have to deal with it technically, logically, rationally, but you also have to deal with it spiritually. And so this is just something I want to bring before your mind as we go deeper into related subjects. Spiritual warfare. Two mistakes. One is to underestimate when the devil is involved in agitating what appear to be random situations. Well, they're not just random. It's not just happening by accident. There's a real devil, yeah, and there's real demons, and they organize and they attempt to inflict and afflict the children of God, especially when the children of God, that could be you, that could be me, or anybody, especially when the children of God are trying to move forward out on the spiritual battlefield and claim and reclaim territory for Jesus Christ. So something to think about as you face life's battles. Again, you know the two dynamics we talked about, but also the necessity of using your spiritual discernment in recognizing what could be not just a bunch of circumstances that are negative, but you could be you are under demonic attack. And then if you are, you know, if you're not and you pray against it anyway, there's no harm that's going to come to you. And if you're not sure, but you pray against it anyway, the blessing, the benefit is that you're going to stop something. If all of a sudden, because you're praying and waging spiritual warfare against the enemy, all of a sudden the strange circumstances that are very negative that keep coming your way, all of a sudden they seem to slow down and then they stop. And you know that they stopped. That's directly attributed to the fact that you began to wage spiritual warfare. So if you overdo it and pray, you know, zealously in the authority of God's word, there's no harm that can come to you. You can only benefit, because if all of a sudden stuff is blocked, then you know what? All this stuff wasn't just my imagination. It wasn't just circumstantial. It was the result of some kind of spiritual attack or demonic attack. And what are we to do in such situations? Well, Ephesians 6 tells us what we're to do. And so when we do that, when we obey the word of God, we can turn it around. So we apply Ephesians chapter 6 to any given situation where we believe that it's highly possible that all the negative things that are barraging us are not just circumstantial, but they're originating from some kind of demonic attack. And that's not like weird stuff, you know, like seeing ghosts or something like that. It's understanding that we live in a multidimensional world. So this is what the Bible teaches us. So for example, in Ephesians chapter 6, starting at verse 10, it says, "Finally, my brethren, be strong in the Lord, in the power of his might. Put on the whole armor of God, that you may be able to stand against the wiles of the devil. For we do not wrestle against flesh and blood, but against principalities, against powers, against the rulers of the darkness of this age, against spiritual hosts of wickedness in the heavenly places." Heavenly places are the invisible realm or the spiritual dimension. "Therefore, take up the whole armor of God, that you may be able to withstand in the evil day, and having done all, to stand." And then it lists the various pieces of armor that we're supposed to wear. So think of the amount of hellish things that are pouring through our society, even now as we're talking together. Think of all the demonic and hellish things. There's no question about it. If you've been around alive for any time at all, you can see the steady digression over the period of time of literally the world since my lifetime, and during my lifetime, the world, society, America, has become a noticeably spiritually darker place to live in. You can see it everywhere. It's in the media. It's in the world of cyberspace and computers. It's in the culture. It's in society. There's a noticeable increase in spiritual darkness, and it's reflected in so many things. And you can't say, oh, it's just an accident. No, it's not just an accident. It's the result of what happens when millions of individuals, such as in America, begin to turn their backs on God for whatever reason and turn their backs on God's word and give themselves over to various forms of spiritual darkness. The result is the world becomes darker. Now, if Christians were doing the job that God assigned us to do, which is to shine the light of Jesus Christ into the middle of the darkness, if we were obeying God like we're supposed to, if we were praying and we were functioning as the spiritual prayer warriors that God has called us to be, we could cause this spiritual darkness, we could cause this encroachment to be reversed. But you see, if we fail to do that job, and that's why repentance is needed, because largely we have failed to do that job, not totally, but significantly. And because we failed to do that job, the darkness has been given permission to expand its territory and to expand its grip upon humanity. And what we're trying to do through this ministry is to reach as many people as possible and teach them from the Word of God what God expects his children to do in situations like this. Because we're not just supposed to be sitting passively by, watching the world careen into greater and greater spiritual darkness. Okay, you're listening to the Paul McGuire Report. This is Paul McGuire. Be sure to visit paulmcguire.us. That's paulmcguire.us, and we will be back in just a moment. Okay, you're listening to the Paul McGuire Report. So, again, and this sounds like incredibly repetitive, but that's not the important feature. It doesn't matter whether it's repetitive or not. The most essential thing is this. Is it true? Does it demand our immediate attention? The ultimate and final question is not, is some teaching or some statement repetitive? That's a question that needs to arise from time to time, certainly. But the overarching question that has to be answered is this. Given the circumstances that we find ourselves in, given the predicament that we're in now, given the level of crisis that we're in, and indeed we are in a spiritual crisis, make no mistake about it. Given those facts, and they are facts, the only pertinent question is by bringing this subject up and talking about the things like what we just talked about, is that immediately relevant to the moment and time that we're in? And the answer is totally, absolutely. It's the red lights blinking on the dashboard of your car. We're in an emergency situation. Anybody who cannot see that, anybody who tries to divert our attention from that, is functioning as kind of a spiritual disinformation agent. It is pertinent. It demands our attention that we focus our hearts and minds on the central battlefield and the central spiritual battles of our time. It's only by doing so that we can reverse what has been nothing less than the works of darkness that have been, because of the apathy of the church primarily, the works of darkness have been allowed to grow and spread, and we need to stop that. Okay, so going back to the 1950s, no, actually going back to the 1940s, we began to see visitation by what were called UFOs or flying saucers, and all the talk of ETs and aliens began to surface in our society. The particular name that I'm going to mention, I don't know if the guy's still alive or not. Some of you will remember his name. Others of you, it will be a new person you've never heard of. His name was Whitley Strieber, or Strieber, I don't know how you pronounce it, so let's just call it Whitney Strieber. Whitney Strieber was a best-selling author. He wrote the best-selling book, Communion, about what he claimed was a personal visitation by a group of aliens. And he was a very successful author. Some of his books were turned into feature film screenplays. One with David Bowie, you know, he sang Ziggy Stardust or something. I think it was Ziggy Stardust and the Invaders from Mars or something. And now, you know, that a combination just clicked in my head that I never thought about until right now. On today's program, I was doing research earlier in the day about, I was revisiting the whole psychological dynamic that revolved around a Princeton University radio propaganda project that was known to millions of Americans at the time that it was launched as Invaders from Mars. And that's when the famous actor Orson Welles did a radio drama, a radio theater broadcast entitled Invaders from Mars, which was based on the famous film director and science fiction author H.G. Wells, no relationship to Orson Welles, H.G. Wells' novel, Invaders from Mars, a science fiction novel. And so Princeton University and scientists in the field of radio propaganda conducted a mass public experiment in which, with Orson Welles being the host of the radio drama, and back then, I guess this was in the 40s or late 30s, probably the 40s, they played all across America. It was at that time, this was before the computers and the internet. This was way before television. Back then, radio theater made for the masses. Radio theater that was popular had millions and millions of listeners on any given night across America. So they decided to do a radio theater program based on Invaders from Mars, where even though they gave an announcement at the very beginning of the broadcast of the radio theater, they gave a disclaimer stating that this was a radio theater production and warning that it wasn't real. I mean, they didn't make a big deal about it, but they did give a disclaimer. Anyway, nobody paid attention to this disclaimer, and they enacted a very believable depiction of these Martian invaders who had these very weird technology. It was a combination of a UFO and a combination of a giant technological entity commanded by the alien visitors that were attacking America, attacking the world, and they wanted to conquer planet Earth and they came from the planet Mars. And it was a very realistic radio theater drama, which had like police sirens and actors acting like a crowd of scared people who were watching the various Martians come out of their space technology devices and begin to subjugate the human race. And it was a terrifying drama because people all across America believed that America was experiencing a literal and very real Martian takeover of the United States of America. So it moved way out of the category of mere entertainment because the people, the common man and the common woman, believed that what they were hearing over their radio sets or sitting in their car listening to the radio, they believed that what they heard from their radio sets was a news broadcast of a real blow-by-blow depiction of a literal invasion from the planet Mars to planet Earth. Now, I know what you're thinking, which is what I'm thinking right now. That sounds absolutely crazy. I mean, for adults to believe that the Martian troops have arrived and are now taking over our nation and our military is in a desperate attempt to fight off the Martian invaders. I mean, it sounds like somebody went insane after watching a sci-fi movie. And in fact, in the last number of years, they made a sci-fi movie based on science fiction writer H.G. Wells' original sci-fi novel called Invaders from Mars. And this Invaders from Mars feature film starred Tom Cruise and other big-time actors, but people didn't go crazy and believe that it was a depiction of real-life events. So we look back at kind of like dumbfounded, like how could they be so dumb to believe this? But they did, because it was a different era, and it was not an era where technology, futuristic technology, was even known about. And they didn't even need futuristic technology to produce a compelling radio theater drama called Invaders from Mars. And it's very interesting that this radio theater drama, Invaders from Mars, wasn't just put together by Hollywood producers. It was put together largely in part by the Princeton University's radio propaganda department, where they experimented on the effects of propaganda to mass audiences delivered by the medium of radio. So it was an experiment on the American public to see how gullible they would be and how much they would follow along to cleverly delivered propaganda via the technology of radio. Now, why that's interesting is because what looks like it's going to line up around this summer, you're going to have Steven Spielberg's movie, Disclosure Day. You're going to have, I think it's already out, the Disclosure docudrama. And my question is, for example, Steven Spielberg's Disclosure Day, Hollywood big budget feature film, is that going to be used in seeding into the American consciousness a receptivity for believing propaganda, which tells us that the truth of the matter is, folks, that, you know, thousands of years ago, it was really an alien UFO spacecraft that landed on planet Earth, and the aliens or extraterrestrials that were aboard that UFO, they mated with human women, and it was that mating between the alien or ET race and human women, when they mated together, it produced the human population as we know it. So it could be, in terms of spiritual warfare, that there are powerful demonic entities, powerful principalities and powers that are going to use this. It's not going to be just merely human propaganda or human governmental propaganda. Could it be that this whole thing is going to be accelerated in the sense that, could it be that the aliens themselves, the extraterrestrials themselves, may have a script or a narrative, if you will, to spiritually deceive the human race? And the way they intend to spiritually deceive the human race is through not only the utilization of the science of propaganda, but using their supernatural powers as extraterrestrials. But in fact, they're not really extraterrestrials. The real truth that will be obscured and hidden is that these are not ETs, that they in reality are fallen angels and demonic entities that are creating this hysterical climate. And could it be that these fallen angels and demonic entities are literally on assignment from Satan or Lucifer, and that they've been sent to planet Earth, they've been sent to America, they've been sent across the world to convince mankind by the billions of people that the human race, the great secret behind the human race, is that the human race did not evolve randomly, as Darwin said, but that the human race is a byproduct of extraterrestrials mating with human females. And so that assimilation of genetic material, they may very well claim that they are responsible for the creation of the human race. Now, what would be the ulterior motive in such a bold claim? Well, remember, Satan is in an all-out battle against God, the biblical God, God the Father, God the Son, God the Holy Spirit. And Satan wants to sit in the rebuilt throne in Jerusalem. Satan wants to take the place of God by sitting in the rebuilt throne in Jerusalem. And Satan wants mankind to worship him as God. So the original plan of Satan since the beginning in the Garden of Eden is that Satan wants to be worshiped by mankind as if he was God. And so he's been trying to deceive mankind for thousands of years. And in the Bible, there's an explicit warning about the nature of spiritual deception skyrocketing in the last days. And so this dynamic could very easily be the spiritual mechanism which is used by the principalities and powers to skyrocket spiritual deception in the last days. Now, what do I mean by that? Well, let me open the Word of God with you. Let's read it together and see, because it's only by understanding the schemes or the wiles of the devil, Satan, that we can triumph over him. So, when we read the prophetic passages in the Bible, it decodes, it explains this warning, okay, regarding the last days. And it's referred to in the New Testament as the Great Deception. So during the Great Tribulation, there is a period which, coming even before, many theologians believe, there's a period which involves a great deception. Okay, and in this great deception, the mankind and even the Church of Jesus Christ is going to be largely deceived by this great deception. In fact, it will cause what is called the great falling away. So in 2 Thessalonians 2, 1-5, it says, the Apostle Paul was dealing with false doctrine in the church. And apparently, there were some Christian leaders at that time who forged a letter in Paul's name. And the letter claimed believers were already living in the day of the Lord. And the news shocked and disrupted the Christians in the church in that day, because it meant the church had missed the rapture and was destined to suffer the day of the Lord's wrath. The teaching also contradicted Paul's instructions in 1 Thessalonians, where he taught that the church would be raptured before the day of the Lord. And so Paul quickly wrote 2 Thessalonians to calm the church's fears and correct what he believed was a false teaching. And in that passage, he also described the Antichrist, whose appearance will precede the day of the Lord. And so Paul addressed the church, and it says, quote, "Now, brethren, concerning the coming of our Lord Jesus Christ and our gathering together to him, we ask you not to soon be shaken in mind or troubled either by spirit or by word or by letter as if from us, as though the day of Christ had come." So Paul was writing on the subject, the coming of our Lord Jesus Christ and our gathering together to him, which many people believe refers to the rapture. He used this phrase, "we ask you" or "we beseech you," to appeal gently but authoritatively to the church where the Thessalonians met, and to reject the idea of the day of Christ or the day of the Lord that had already come. Now, what compounds what Paul was dealing with, which was error in the church, what compounds this is that Paul is warning the church, and it's not only written for the Thessalonians, it's written, what Paul wrote is applicable to you and me today, okay? So he was dealing with spiritual error and spiritual deception in the church. And just like we deal with that in today's world. Okay, so Paul writes, quote, "For the day will not come unless the falling away comes first, and the man of sin is revealed, the son of perdition." The preposition for introduces Paul's two reasons and why he really wanted to warn the Thessalonians. So again, he writes, first, the day of the Lord will not come unless the falling away comes first, the great falling away. What causes this great falling away to come first, by the way? Well, what causes the great falling away from the faith, and this means specifically, by the way, well, actually, what it means primarily, not just specifically, is that the people that are falling away from the true faith in Jesus Christ are people who claim to be Christians. So the great falling away, or the great apostasy, departing from the truth, is in reference to the Christians that are backsliding and walking away from God. Now, what's causing this great falling away to occur? Well, if we open up the word apostasy and we look at the Greek definition for the word apostasia, which is known as apostasy in English, when the Bible uses the word apostatize, it literally means to revolt, defect, fall away, or depart from the true God. We see that happening in our world today. You and I know many Christians who were true Christians, let's say a couple of years ago or 10 years ago or whatever. But when you talk to them now, that many of them claim to be Christians, but when you look at what they believe, it appears that they have, to a significant degree, it appears that they have fallen away from the true faith of Jesus Christ as it is testified in the Bible. And this is referring to, by the way, the great apostasy or the great falling away. And eventually, when a person or an individual goes into or embraces the great apostasy, an individual, and you know people like this, and I've met and known people like this too, they come to a place in their life where they make a willful, determined, and conscious withdrawal from God. And this is very serious. They're crossing over the line. There comes a place in the lives of Christians that are deceived by the great apostasy where they make a deliberate, mindful, premeditated and willful choice before God to reject God, to reject His Word, and this results, now this should scare you in the good sense, a deep reverential respect for the Word of God, not for some sadistic terror reason. Where this takes the individual who embraces the great apostasy is they come to a place where, through an act of their will, they make a total rejection of belief in Jesus Christ as their personal Lord and Savior. That's a very serious thing. I'm going to say it again because it should be thought about with the utmost sobriety. When an individual comes to the place where they make a decision with their will that they want to totally reject their belief in Jesus Christ as their Savior, that cuts the bond between God and that individual. It's very serious. And we see that happening in the world all over the place. So, when the Apostle Paul writes, "The day of the Lord will not come unless the man of sin or lawlessness is revealed, the son of perdition," Paul is writing about a specific man, and that man is the Antichrist. And and let me just stop for a minute. It is very foolish and very short-sighted. It's one thing to speculate privately or speculate with a handful of people that you know. That's one thing. But to speak out publicly and accuse this public figure or that public figure of being the Antichrist, you are essentially playing the role of a fool. Because as long as I've been alive, as long as many of you have been alive, we have all heard, if you've been around for any time at all, we have all heard a whole number of people that people thought would be the Antichrist or the false prophet. I can think of about 12 to 15 different famous names, the names of famous leaders, especially political leaders and others, who large numbers of Christians believe that these famous individuals were either the Antichrist or the false prophet. But as time went on, that did not prove to be the case. So when you see that same mistake being made in our time period, where people are pointing at elected officials or famous individuals and saying, well, that's the Antichrist, that's a false prophet, you diminish your authority. You reduce the respect that people would have for you because you're publicly stating something that is not founded by any serious study of God's word. And I'll just leave that there. Okay, so the Bible warns of the coming Antichrist. And the coming Antichrist, according to the scripture, the Antichrist will come and he will lead a confederacy known as the Revived Roman Empire, which is written about in Daniel 7:23-25. And the Antichrist, who will head up a confederacy of the Revived Roman Empire, he will establish an historic and binding covenant with many in the nation of Israel. And this covenant, many theologians believe, will begin Daniel's 70th week, and also known as the seven-year tribulation period. Okay, so just let's stop there for a moment. People have been talking about this for many, many years. And it's very interesting that the role of the European Union, because I remember reading about the European Union being the nations in the one world government, and that the Antichrist and the false prophet would be leading the European Union and the global government. And this was a number of decades ago. And then it kind of died out of fashion for a decade or two. That kind of teaching kind of faded away. But in our lifetime, and I believe it's largely due to the resurgence of the Great Reset, the WEF, the World Economic Forum, and their 15-minute city nightmares, and the resurgence of the United Nations and the assertion of the United Nations in trying to dictate to the world what it should do and what it should not do. So the globalists, if you look at it through an analytical perspective, the globalists largely and significantly come from European Union nations. And the European Union seems to be a prime center for the coming global government, the coming global religion, and the coming global economic system. So this whole new world order seems to be birthed largely out of the womb of the European Union. So when we read about the World Economic Forum, the WEF, and all these globalist groups meeting in various European nations, it's very easy for us to imagine or to conceptualize that the Antichrist would come out of this European Union or revived Roman Empire. So, I mean, potentially, I'm not saying that this is a done deal. I'm not saying that this is exactly it. I will always put the brakes on that, because I think it's irresponsible. But I think it is safe to say that based on the resurgence of the Revived Roman Empire, a.k.a. also known as the Revived Roman Empire, the European Union, the WEF and the Great Reset and all of that stuff, it's right, it's almost within reaching distance, at least on a conceptual basis. Now, and what is behind all of this? What is behind all of this is the fact that there are numerous supernatural beings or supernatural entities very much at work in our world. But two of the most powerful of these supernatural entities or beings are the Antichrist, who is a fallen angel, or more accurately, the Antichrist is a male human being who is possessed by Satan. And then we also have the man who is the false prophet, and he too is under possession by Satan. So they then become supernatural entities, because they're not relying on mere human wisdom, but they're being counseled, they're being guided, they're being instructed by satanic energy and power. Okay, so what is Satan's desire? Why does he want to set up this new world order now called the Great Reset? Because it's the way he becomes the counterfeit god of planet Earth. Satan becomes the counterfeit god of planet Earth by creating a counterfeit of the kingdom of heaven known as the New World Order, which consists, again, of a one-world government, a one-world economic system, and a one-world religion. And there is a very real interfacing and interlocking of demonic entities interacting with human economic and political organizations and human individuals. And don't think for a moment that Satan and his fallen angels and that whole hierarchy that composes the demonic order, that's not merely mythological. those fallen angels, those demonic entities, are very much behind, I believe. They're very much behind this counterfeit reality. They're very much behind projecting the mythology that extraterrestrials or ETs and UFOs came to Earth and seeded mankind. And so the story of the human race, they claim, you see, because they're liars. Satan is a liar. They lie. They lie about the history of the world so they can implement a great deception. Why is a great deception necessary? Because this is the way, this is the mechanical way that Satan creates a powerful spiritual deception that is targeting the human race. That's what it's all about. Okay, so what do we do in light of all these things? Because these things are magnifying and increasing. There is a whole series of technological, supernatural, spiritual, biological, scientific events moving towards a kind of common target. And what I mean by that is simply this. Again, I talk about this all the time. We're in the middle of the greatest battle for the hearts and minds of mankind in the history of the world. We're in the epicenter of the greatest spiritual battle in the history of the world. I mean, you can't say it with any more emphasis than that. And so this concept of an alien disclosure has been around for a long time. Again, I've mentioned this many times on the program, that back in 1917, that's a long time ago, 1917, during the Communist Bolshevik Revolution, the father of modern public education in America, and you might rightfully ask, what in the heck was he doing hanging out in Communist Russia during the Communist Revolution? Well, you know what he was doing. He was learning how to apply communist indoctrination in the public educational system so he could take that teaching and bring it back into America and apply it to the lives of the American working class and middle class children. And so make no mistake about it, our school system was modeled after what was observed in Nazi Germany and what was observed in Communist Russia. So one of the primary founders of the public education system in America in 1917, he is quoted as saying, the only way we can get mankind to go along with the establishment of a one world government is for there to be some kind of alien invasion or alien invasion by UFOs to planet Earth. Now, that should shake you. Why was one of the world's most powerful elite individuals, the man responsible for the development and implementation of the public educational system in America, why was he talking that way in 1917? That tells you that he, along with other members of this elite globalist circle, were already conceptualizing, thinking, and planning about how they were going to bring in their one world government, one world religion, and one world economic system. And even back then in 1917, they were talking about using some kind of staged alien invasion with UFOs that would unite the populations of planet Earth into totally supporting a one world government, a one world economic system, and a one world religion. So this idea is not new. It was around before World War I. It was around during World War I, World War II, and it's going full blast up to the present moment. So that's why when Orson Welles, the actor, did the radio theater drama called Invaders from Mars, which was produced by the Princeton University, Princeton Radio Propaganda Department, you see, the scientists that were responsible for implementing psychological propaganda were using the theme of a staged alien invasion to unite the American people. It was a test experiment. It was a trial run. So they did an Invaders from Mars type of scenario. I write about all of this in detail in my book, A Prophecy of the Future of America. So that is the evolution of this concept of using a staged alien invasion. And so this was part of the reason why NASA was put together. It was part of the reason for some of the more clandestine JPL, Jet Propulsion Laboratory, projects, especially the projects that involved Jack Parsons, a heavy-duty occultist, a Satanist, a disciple of Aleister Crowley. And Jack Parsons was very wealthy, I guess because he was selling his his rocket fuel formula to the military. And so he was awash in lots of money, and he bought a mansion in Pasadena, California, not that far from the JPL building and the JPL facilities, Jet Propulsion Laboratories. And experimenting, now this is, you have to conceptualize this. And again, I talk about this in great detail. In fact, I was the first person to openly talk about this in just about any circle. When long before the publication of the book, The Prophecy of the Future of America, I talk all about this, and I talked about this about 10 or 15 years before the publication of the book, because I took a deep dive into studying the life of Jack Parsons, L. Ron Hubbard, the founder of Scientology, who partnered with Jack Parsons in experimenting with these rockets and other genetic experiments to create a Babylon child, a child of Mystery Babylon. I mean, it's really weird stuff. And so why would JPL and NASA and all these other groups, why would they be so interested in occultism and then trying to blend occultism and Satanism secretly with rocket science? They don't like to talk about it publicly, but when you read my book, A Prophecy of the Future of America, you see that there's a commingling of Satanists, Nazi rocket scientists, JPL scientists, Aleister Crowley, and Satanism, and all of it. There's an epicenter of Satanism, ritual magic, rocketry, and all kinds of stuff. And it even, all of this stuff even interconnects with the Manhattan Project and the detonation of an atomic bomb. So why all this stuff? Because at the core of it, it appears, and this is very hard to get correct, accurate information on this, but it appears that a certain number of people in the highest echelons of our military and scientific / military, that they were open to receiving guidance or communication from the demonic realm. And this demonic realm guided them into experimentation with certain forms of rocket scientists and scientific mind control and other developments. But it all has an occult foundation, which again, people don't like to talk about this publicly, but it's true. So, Aleister Crowley called himself the Great Satanist, and his horrific influence on the music industry and young children, even today, is just off the charts. People who sing lyrics based on his satanic teachings, it's beyond obscene. Okay, so here's where I'm going with this, though. When you have Disclosure Day and you have the narrative that the fallen angels want to perpetuate on the human race, which is the lie that the human race was not created by the biblical God, but instead the lie is promoted that the human race was created by an alien race visiting planet Earth. Now, that's a lie constructed by the fallen angels. But deeper than that, you once again discover how world political leaders, military leaders of all kinds throughout history, but noticeably in the last 100 to 200 years, they have consulted

And secret is that in order to get the fallen angels and the demons to give you this supernatural insight information, it's going to cost you. And they're going to require something in terms of a trade. There has to be some kind of occultic transition or transformation. And by that, again, I mean that there has to be, they're going to sell you. The demons aren't just going to give you this information for free. It's going to cost you something. It could cost you in terms of ritual, satanic ritual sacrifice and other such things. Or it could cost you in terms of you may have to sell your soul to possess all kinds of secret occultic information. In other words, it just doesn't come for free. There's a great cost involved, and they never talk about this openly. But this is what I mean by a trade. So when we look at and we read the reports of people high up in U.S. and European military intelligence, when we read the reports of people high up in science and technology with military applications, we see all this advanced technology, this futuristic technology, this supernatural understanding of our world, the all kinds of technology and supernatural understanding and supernatural scientific information. And again, the demons and the fallen angels just don't give this to mankind for free. There has to be a transaction. And that's what I mean by a trade. There has to be a trade. So people high up in our military-industrial complex, people high up in the military, people high up in science and technology, they just didn't get all this secret esoteric information for free. They had to make a trade. Now, we don't know exactly what they were required to give in the trade, like the sacrifice of human babies, the sacrifice for an individual. It could be any number of things that the demons and the fallen angels required. But you can be sure that they had to pay a premium price to get this kind of information. Now, what we understand by studying history, and I deal with this in my book, The Greatest Battle for the Hearts and Minds of Mankind in the History of the World, and in my book, Power from On High, I talk about how Sir Francis Bacon, the father of modern science, learned how to speak and hear and understand the Enochian fallen angel language. So, Sir Francis Bacon was head of the secret society known as the Rosicrucians. Sir Francis Bacon learned the secret fallen angel language of the Enochian angels. And the Enochian angels gave him all kinds of downloads about what was going to happen in the future, access to advanced technology and science. And so when the Enochian angels gave him a download, such as the reported download the Enochian angels gave Sir Francis Bacon regarding what Queen Elizabeth and what the international bankers and what the elite of Great Britain and England had to do, the Enochian angels instructed the elite of the British Empire and Queen Elizabeth, they instructed her to take back America through military might and through economic might. They laid out before the leaders of Great Britain a diabolical master plan for taking over the world, for conquering and regaining America, and expressly for how to set up a one-world government, a one-world economic system, and a one-world religion. This didn't come, you know, just through the mind filter of Sir Francis Bacon. It came through his conversations and understanding of the Enochian angel, Enochian angelic language, the fallen Enochian and angelic entities, or fallen angels. So he got this supernatural information, and then he communicated the supernatural information to the heads of the British Empire, both economically and militarily. And this occurred in the 1600s. So in the 1700s, this kind of stuff continues. In the 1800s, it continues, and it continues right now to our present moment. When you hear these reports that go back, you know, 75 years, 10 years, up to the present moment, you hear all these reports of people who claim to have had downloads, who've claimed to have had supernatural experiences where fallen angels apparently are communicating to them about the future and science and technology. This is just nothing more than a continuation of what Sir Francis Bacon was into when he learned how to converse with the Enochian angels. And the Enochian angels, of course, the name Enoch comes from Enoch in the Bible and the fact that
The book of Enoch, many people

consider it to be a reliable book, it's put in the category of an extra-biblical Bible. But the book of Enoch explains all about the fallen angels, all about the Nephilim and the Rephaim, and the role of fallen angels in mankind's history. So this opens up the big doors of understanding. So when you look at what's happening on a national and international level, driving the world to create numerous movements calling for disclosure, calling for governments like the U.S. government and the British government and other governments around the world, demanding that these governments release all the classified information they have that allegedly contains volumes and volumes of information about the interplay between fallen angels and mankind fallen angels and the military fallen angels and aliens fallen angels and disclosure, everything from MJ-12, Majestic 12, the secret space program, the secret behind the UFO accounts in America. I mean, this stuff keeps rising in intensity. And the reason it's rising in intensity is there's something to it. It's not all, weird stuff. It's not all Twilight Zone stuff. There's something to this. And so we can't be thrown for a loop. We can't be dislodged or made, if we're prepared intellectually and spiritually, we won't be dismayed or fearful when these things come upon the earth, because we're warned that in the last days, there will be the implementation of a great global spiritual deception. And could it be that at the very core of this great global spiritual deception is the whole alien UFO extraterrestrial narrative? Something to consider. Okay, you're listening to the Paul McGuire Report. I'm Paul McGuire. 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Stand with us. Thank you for standing with us, by the way. Thank you for your gifts and your contributions. You are making it possible for us to continue to spread this message far and wide. You know who you are, and I want to personally thank you for your investment in me and this ministry. We have a lot going on that I can't fully talk about, not because I'm trying to hide it from you, but because once I announce it publicly, it becomes literally a target of attack. And the goal is to be strategic and effective. The goal is not to be blown out of the water early on. So thank you for your trust and faith in me. 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God bless you. Together we can take back the nation that was stolen from us by groups that basically cooperated with the spirit of Antichrist. This is Paul McGuire. 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
1: And welcome to the Audio Imaginarium. Come on in, weary traveler. Hang your cloak on a peg, grab a stool, and come gather round the fire. There are stories to be told, and you are among friends. And it is great to be with you again. Carl Gallops is here for the full 2 hours to discuss end times prophecy, the Antichrist, the satanic deception, the construction of the third temple. How crucial is that to end times prophecy? All of this detailed in his new book, Masquerade, Prepare for the Greatest Con Job in History. Quite a provocative title. Carlos Cagina is the technical producer. Ryan White is the live stream producer. And yes, we are live streaming tonight on my YouTube channel, Strange Planet. Please hit that subscribe button if you're watching the live stream. And if you haven't checked out the live stream, we do stream this radio program at the same time. You can see me in my little studio beneath the stairs. And often my guest also appears on his or her webcam. Now, Carl Gallops is not on camera tonight. He's down in the Panhandle, Florida. They just came out the other side of Hurricane Sally yesterday, and my understanding is they've just only recently got their power back up, and the Wi-Fi is still very poor at this point, but he'll be joining us on the phone. Also, if you haven't already done so, please take a moment and register for my free monthly newsletter, Inner Sanctum. I'll be starting work on the October issue sometime next week. And to register, go to strangeplanet.ca. And up near the top, you'll see a little yellow banner that says, click here to subscribe. Click on it, and a little box will pop up asking for your email. 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
1: 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Well, we are, Carl Gallops believes, living in prophetic times. Consider the institutions of education, entertainment, science, information, and communication technology, even the church, that have been either distorted or completely usurped by the demonic realm, he writes. Contemplate the sheer deluge of the doctrines of demons that continues to pour forth upon humanity from all of these sources. And think of the younger citizens of this planet who've only known this kind of diabolical fakery for their entire lives. Is there any wonder that so much confusion reigns across the planet, he says? What kind of world to come is being created by this torrent of filth and fraud? The Bible gives us the answer. It's all hurtling toward the kingdom reign of the man of lawlessness. The deception continues to unfold before us every single day. It commenced ages ago with a steady drip, drip, drip. Then it eventually evolved into a rapidly flowing stream. Then it blossomed into a raging river. Now it's bearing down upon us like a devastating tsunami. And much of today's church is sound asleep as it approaches. In Masquerade, prepare for the greatest con job in history. He writes, we will witness the unveiling of some of the grandest mysteries of God's word. We can read the firsthand account about a stunning end times vision that is currently sweeping the planet and changing lives for the kingdom. Carl Gallup has been the senior pastor of Hickory Hammock Baptist Church in Milton, Florida, since 1987. He is also a critically acclaimed Amazon top 60 best-selling author of 8 books and counting. I believe that's a little more than that now. Anyway, Carl is a graduate of the Florida Law Enforcement Academy, Florida State University, where he has a Bachelor of Science degree in criminology, and the New Orleans Baptist Theological Seminary. He's got a master's in divinity. He serves on the board of regents at the University of Mobile in Mobile, Alabama. And Carl is a former decorated law enforcement officer, having served under 3 sheriffs under 2 different sheriff's offices. He was also appointed as a special deputy in January 2016 under former Sheriff Joe Arpaio, Maricopa County, Arizona. Carl has also been a talk radio host since 2002 with a large international audience and a regular guest pundit on numerous television and radio programs, as well as various media, print media sources. He's also a frequent guest preacher at National Prophecy and Bible Conferences. He's preached the gospel of Jesus Christ on 3 continents, in 4 nations, and all over the United States and Canada, including Hawaii and Alaska. He was featured on Fox News Business Report in 2016 as an influential evangelical leader, publicly endorsing candidate Donald Trump for the office of president. His previous books include The Rabbi Who Found Messiah, When the Lion Roars, Gods and Thrones, Gods of Ground Zero, Gods of the Final Kingdom, and his latest, Masquerade, Be Prepared for the Greatest Con Job in History. Carl, how are you?
3: Richard, my dear friend, listen, it's an honor to be with you and your fantastic audience. Thanks for having me on tonight.
1: Oh, my pleasure. And how did you fare through Hurricane Sally? Everyone's okay?
3: Thank you. You're so kind for asking. Yeah, short story. My family and I fared very well. A lot of devastation and damage in our region. Very, very few deaths, I think 2 so far out of several million people living in this region. And it's a shame for those 2, but I mean, that's an awfully low statistical number. We're very blessed. It was a pretty major hurricane. It was 1 mile an hour from being a Category 3 when it hit. And we went right about through the brunt of it, just on the outside edge of the eye. So we took a big hit. A lot of flooding, rivers flooding, bridges flooded, roads flooded, trees down, power out, power still out in many places. But we're doing okay. Our church did well, and everybody in it pretty much did. So thanks for asking.
1: Masquerade. This book, I understand, was written and sent to the printer before the pandemic hit November, December.
3: Yeah.
1: But it's interesting because I want you to talk to me and my audience about the cover of this book, which is kind of the timing is very eerie.
3: It freaked me out. And my publisher and the cover designer. And it's not just the cover, it's the contents. Let me explain. I wrote this book in 2019. I think it was finished by late summer. It had to get into the publishers in the fall because we had to do the cover work and the title had to be solidified. And of course, I get a big say in that, but I'm published with a major publisher, so they foot the bill on everything. And so, you know, they get the final say on the title and they get the final say on the release date. So they finally settled on that title, Masquerade, based upon the contents of the book, and then prepare for the greatest con job in history is the subtitle, and then the cover. And I'll explain to your audience what it is, but to set it up, then they said, all right, we're going to release it in March of 2020, because that's, you know, the first quarter of 2020, and it's just a good release date. And the publisher was also releasing several other what they thought would be big blockbuster hits in that same quarter, and so they were going to do that. It's Defender Publisher, and one of the largest publisher of Christian books, and then of course they're affiliated with Skywatch Television, which is a international, hugely popular Christian television show and prophecy, et cetera, et cetera. So that's why they wanted to release it in March. Okay, now remember, in summer of 2019, I knew nothing. No one knew anything, at least, you know, none of us regular people knew anything about COVID and the shutdown of global economies and the shutdown of the church all over the world and putting people in their homes and the whole mask wearing business and the not only the pandemic but the fear-demic and just everything that goes with it. A lot of the concern was real. A lot of the panic and fear was irrational, illogical, in my humble opinion. We can talk about that later if you want. But we didn't know anything about this. And so they settled on the title Masquerade. Okay, well, what's the world going through right now? A masquerade. And I'll tell you why that title in just a moment. Well, it comes from 1 Corinthians 11 that speaks of Satan. Even he masquerades as an angel of light, particularly as he's pulling off his end time fiasco that he's got coming according to the Word of God. It's out of the mouth of Jesus. It's out of the mouth of Paul. It's out of the mouth of Peter and John. And Paul is the one that wrote the church at Corinth. And he says, look, Satan will masquerade. He'll put on a mask and pretend like he's something he's not, and he will deceive the world. Jesus said the deception would be so great that even the very elect could be deceived in the last days. So that's what I was writing about. But in the midst of it, I was putting together the mechanics of how all of this is going to be pulled off and how close we are to it being pulled off. And I wrote about how the spirit of Antichrist is going to work through the governments, if you will, or the institutions of the world, basically to shut down the church. And this, I wrote this in 2019 now, brother. I also wrote a few words in there, a couple paragraphs about maybe using a pandemic to do it. I actually said that. And then I just went on to explain the biblical principles and precepts of what God's Word says is coming. And the cover they designed is a man wearing a mask. And the title is Masquerade, Preparing for the Greatest Con Job in History. And again, I'm not a science denier. I'm not one of those deniers that COVID isn't even real. All I'm saying is that it's my opinion that a lot of it has been hyped. Numbers have been jimmy-jammied. Now we know it. It's all coming to light. Even the latest CDC numbers tell a clearer picture, one that we thought was true all along, and now it's in print on the CDC site. So we find ourselves in the middle of one of the greatest global con jobs in history to date. But I can tell your audience, according to God's Word, this is romper room compared to what's going to come. But this con job has opened the door to prophetic fulfillment after prophetic fulfillment. We can go over those in a little while if you'd like. But the bottom line is, my friend, I knew what the cover was. I knew what the title was. I knew what I had written, of course. And, of course, we got on with the fall holidays, and, you know, and I'm pastoring a church, and I'm a radio host. I'm flying all over the country doing interviews and preaching prophecy conferences. And I've kind of put the book in the back of my mind. We turned the corner to 2020. Then January and February, we start hearing about COVID, and Donald Trump's trying to shut down the borders in America from Chinese influx, and the left is attacking him, and he's just gotten over the whole impeachment thing, and the country's in an uproar, and then the next thing you know, it turns March, and now they're talking about, well, we're thinking about locking everybody down, we're thinking about shutting the economy down, and there was a big fight going on, and do we need to wear masks or not wear masks, and everybody was weighing in on that. The next thing that comes out is, you know, and there are certain non-essentials like churches. We need to shut the churches down. And this wasn't just in America. This was reverberating all over the world. And right in the middle of that, I'm thinking, oh my gosh, what's the cover of my book? What's the title of my book? What were the things that I was writing about in 2019 that might happen pretty soon? And boom, the book is released just like it's supposed to. People all over the world thought that I was, oh well, Carl wrote that in 2 weeks. He wrote that in February. He's writing about COVID-19. No. But when people read it, we began to get an influx of mail and phone calls from all over the world. No exaggeration, my friend. People saying, how did you know? How did you know? How did you know to have a cover with a picture of a man holding a mask on his face?
1: Right.
3: With the title Masquerade. We've read the book. You talk about things in 2019 that are going to happen, and they're happening now. We're living it now. How did you know it? And of course, my answer is it just had to be the Holy Spirit. I mean, I don't claim to be a prophet, but I'm a preacher and teacher of the Word. I'm a student of the Word. I'm a student of prophecy. So God,
1: but you did have a vision, right? You had a vision, Carl.
3: Yeah. Oh, yeah. That's in there, too. That happened some years back. And I end the book with that, just showing people that this is how God speaks to God's people. And that story, it's a true account. I hate using the word story because that makes it sound like it's something, you know, made up. But that true account of what happened with this vision slash dream that God gave me years ago, and then was witnessed and backed up by, and I'm sure I'm not so vain to think you've read every single word of my book, but you probably have read something about it or know what I'm talking about, that
1: yes.
3: It took me years before I ever told it until somebody very dear to me in my own family was talking to me one day about a dream slash vision they had, and it was identical to what I had. And then, I mean, that was just blew me away. And again, I can get into the details with the audience if you want me to later. But then the next thing, I'm preaching a prophecy conference a few years later, and a woman that's there, a young woman from Peru, who happened to be at a conference in Minneapolis, she came up to my table out in the foyer. I mean, there's 1,000-something people there. And she says, I got to talk to you. God told me that you could help me, that you're the only one here that could help me. And I'm thinking, well, that's crazy. I mean, I'm not all that. Why would God tell you that? And she said, I had a dream, and I need you to interpret it. And I said, ma'am, I'm not an interpreter of dreams. I you know, I don't claim to be that. I'm a preacher. I'm an ex-cop, criminal investigator. I'm a preacher. She said, well, will you please let me tell you? I said, yeah. She starts speaking it, my son, my grown son, who goes with me to these conferences, he was in his 30s then, he's in his early 40s now, he was standing beside me. He grabbed my arm as she was speaking, and he said, oh my gosh, Dad, that's the same dream you had, and the same dream, and it was his son, my grandson, that had had it years before me and had never told anybody except my wife, and my wife had never told me until I told her the dream I had, and she said, you've got to talk to your grandson. And when he started telling me, it was identical, right down to the nitty-gritty details. Then this woman from Peru, who's in Minneapolis, standing at my table with my son beside me, she starts giving the exact same details, brother. I mean, details.
1: And well, we've got about 5 minutes. Just give us a taste. What was the dream?
3: Okay. I mean, I'm not trying to be coy. I mean, I can lay the whole thing out, but I, you know, for radio, I'll do it quickly. People don't want me to talk about it for an hour, but I can tell you that the dream basically was of what was going to happen in the last days. And it started like this. And when I tell it, just keep in mind, when my grandson described it to me, because my wife said, tell your grandfather what you told me 4 or 5 years ago. And she was sworn to secrecy, but he was older then, and he started telling it. And then keep in mind that this woman at this prophecy conference in Minneapolis, remember, I live on the Gulf Coast, and she's from Peru. And there's a huge connection there because, as it turned out, after I did the whole thing with her and told her what it was about, because I had had the dream, and she's standing there weeping, I said, where are you from? Because I speak Spanish conversationally, and I said, you sound like you're from Peru. She said, I am. I said, where? And she named the city, and I said, well, we've got, my church has a school there for poor children. We started that school. We've been involved for 20 years. She said, what's the name of it? I told her. Now, it's in Lima. And Lima's like 9 million people.
1: Right.
3: She not only knew the school, but she and her whole family lived blocks from it. What's the chances of this, man? I mean, it's unbelievable. She said, oh, I know so-and-so, and I know so-and-so. We're in Minneapolis. I've never met her in my life. But the dream was this. I just went to bed and one night. I thought it was a dream, but when I woke up, I couldn't shake it. I couldn't shake it for weeks. I couldn't shake it for months. I could still smell it, feel it. I could see the colors. It was all in color. I could smell smells in it. It was more like a vision, if you will, kind of like the Apostle Paul when he got caught up to paradise. And I'm not comparing myself to him, but you remember he described it, and he said, I don't know if I was in the body or out of the body. All I know is I was someplace else. And I found myself in the presence of God, in the throne room of God. Well, I wasn't in the throne room of God, but I was someplace else. And apparently so was my grandson. And apparently so was this woman from Peru years later, because we all had the exact same dream. And the basic structure of the dream is this. I was, and I know when your audience hears it, you're going to have people write and say, I've had the same dream, because we've had now thousands of people around the world, because I preached this in a prophecy conference about a year ago, too. Now I've put it in my book, and many, many tens of thousands of people are reading it, and people are just flooding us with emails and phone calls saying, I've had the same dream. I never could share it with anybody because I was scared people think I was crazy. But yours has been verified, and so they're telling it, and here's how it goes. And so some of your listeners are going to tell you they've had either the very same dream or something similar to it, because I'm convinced we're getting very close, Richard, and God is revealing this. But I was standing in a field late at night. It seemed like it was night, and I don't know where I was. Behind me was the sound of a huge city, like Toronto, if you will. Horns honking, sirens going, the voices, people. I could hear children laughing, people talking, some screaming, but not in horror or terror, just, you know, just the stuff of life. I could hear construction going on. It was at night, and I was looking into the sky, and the stars were gorgeous. Richard, just beautiful. I can't describe to you how real and beautiful everything was. And I found myself in my dream, but I mean, I thought I was there, naming the different constellations. I've been kind of an astronomy buff for years. And so I was saying, well, look, there's this and there's that and there's that. And then the stars, the constellations started moving around and changing colors before my eyes. And I remember thinking, wow, that is weird. If I didn't belong to the Lord, I'd be freaking out right now. But something's happening in the heavens. There's something going on. Something is shifting. Something interdimensionally is happening. And about that time, I heard screaming of horror and terror behind me. But I wasn't allowed to turn around and look. I just couldn't. I was just looking at what was happening in the sky.
1: And Carl, then, I got to jump in. We're going to jump in and be a cliffhanger here.
3: Yeah.
1: We'll take a quick time out, come back, and you'll finish telling us about this vision. And perhaps people who have had a similar dream or vision will share that with us in the second hour. Carl Gallops will be with us for the full 2 hours, and we will open up the phone lines in the second hour. We'll take a quick time out, back with more. Carl Gallops, Masquerade, Be Prepared for the Greatest Con Job in History, as we talk about the satanic deception right here on The Conspiracy Show. My name is Richard Serrett. Stay with us.
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1: Carl, you were in the midst of telling us about this vision or dream that you were having. Your grandson had it, although that was kept from you.
3: Yes.
1: It was held in confidence by your wife. She and another member of your family had the same dream. A woman came up to you in Peru, from Peru, rather, at a conference, and she relayed, had the same exact vision. So you're out in a field. You hear this, the noises of a city, a major metropolitan area. You're looking up at the sky. You're admiring the heavens, the constellations. All of a sudden, they start to shift and turn color, and then you hear a horrific noise.
3: Yes, it sounded like the world exploded. It was metallic sounding, a huge noise, and then people started screaming behind me. It sounded like millions of people in horror or agony. And I've got to tell your audience, I'm not trying to sell a book here, brother. I write these books because, you know, God puts this on my heart, and I want the world to know what I believe the Lord has shown me in the scriptures through the years. But I'm just telling your audience that I'm leaving an awful lot of detail out in this quick radio description. But if they'll get the book, they can see the details of this, not only the vision, but how it came together with me finally telling it. I I kept it to myself for years, but yet the Lord kept saying, one day, I'm going to have you share this with the world. And I couldn't imagine, how can I do that? I'm going to get up in front of the world and say, I've had a vision. Yeah, well, right, preacher, you know, you're out preaching prophecy conferences. How convenient that you would have a vision, you know. But it finally, when my grandson said, I've got it, when this woman from Peru with my son standing there saying, you've got to tell me something. God told me you could tell me what it is. And she says the same thing. Then I knew it was time. I still waited a couple years, and then I shared it at a huge prophecy conference in Dallas that was going all over the world. And that's when it just exploded. And I had film producers making films about it, putting it on YouTube. And so I put it in this book. But yeah, so all of this is happening. I hear the noise and I look up at the sky. And now what I thought were the constellations, the stars, if you will, were just really beginning to shift around the heavens. And then I knew, this is something biblical. This is not just me seeing things. And the next thing I saw was what I would describe, and I know these words come out of the Bible, but I would describe it as the stars began to fall from the sky, and they appeared to be hurtling themselves towards Earth. Now, I'm a science buff, too. I know what a star is. A star is a big ball of gas. This is very simple. It's a sun. And our sun is one of the smallest suns in our known universe. And so stars literally cannot fall to Earth. If they even got close to us, we would burn up. But that imagery is in the Bible of the stars falling to the Earth. Well, you know, people mock the Bible over the millennial. How can a star fall to the Earth? It can't even get near the sun if it came just a few hundred miles closer to us, we'd all burn up. Maybe 10 miles closer, who knows? But the stars can't fall to the Earth. But I'm telling you, I saw what I thought was the phenomena of these stars falling to the Earth. But then what happened? As people were just screaming in terror, I could hear sirens going off. I could hear crashing, probably automobiles crashing. It just sounded like the world was coming apart. But I could not turn around. I wasn't fearful, but I was anxious, and then I realized, right before it looked like the stars were crashing to the Earth, they were not stars at all. I knew in my soul these were angelic beings, and that matches what Jesus said in Matthew 24. He said, after the tribulation of those days, the Son of Man, I will call for my angels from one end of the heavens to the other. They will gather my elect with a trumpet sound. Well, that will come from the heavens. Maybe that was that metallic groaning I heard. I don't know. But I realized then the next thing, I'm being lifted up, but I'm in what I thought was some kind of I'm just going to call it a container for right now. I describe this in my book. I looked to my left and my wife was there. And I know people are saying, well, how convenient, you and your wife get raptured out. Well, I'm just telling you what happened to me. And the next thing I realized, that there was an entity, a being, an intelligence, a benevolent intelligence that was over to my right. But again, I was not allowed to look upon him. But I knew in my heart it was one of these angelic beings, and off we went. And the next thing I know, it was like a Star Wars movie. It was like everything was in warp drive, and the stars, the beams of light in the sky, just turned into these streaks, like we were moving at the speed of light. And the next thing you know, is like we burst through another dimension, and laying before me was, I don't know, a planet, a plane of Earth, if you will, of earthiness. And I looked, and it was absolutely gorgeous. I can see the colors, but I can't describe them. I can still smell the smells. It was something like potpourri, and the air, the atmosphere was just unbelievable. We gently sat down. I saw these villages, I suppose, but more than a village, but not quite like a city with skyscrapers, but just beautiful places, villas. And I remember just asking this being, is this heaven? What is this? And my wife and I were looking at each other, kind of weeping, and the being spoke. I never looked at his face, and he said, this is yours. It's yours forever. Get out. Enjoy. This is yours. And that's when I woke up. And I was so furious. I talk about this in the book. I did not, when I woke up and realized where I had been and what was happening, in that I thought was a dream, but I couldn't shake it. I got up, I walked around the room, I got back in bed and I willed myself to go to sleep, and just what I kept saying, Lord, please take me back, please take me back. It reminds me again of the Apostle Paul when he was caught up to paradise, and after it was over, he said, I wish that I could be separate from my body and with the Lord. I would give anything, and I'm paraphrasing, but he said, I'd give anything to go back to that, but I'm convinced that God has me here to be used for his glory until the time is right. And, of course, that's what happened with Paul. And, again, I'm not comparing myself to Paul.
1: Right.
3: I'm just trying to explain to your audience,
1: sure,
3: who may not have ever had anything like this, that these kinds of experiences are real. They're in the Bible, Paul, John, Daniel, these guys. And little peons like me have had similar experiences, and now I'm finding thousands all over the world. So, again, the deal was, Richard, even the dream itself, it was so mind-blowing, and after it was all over, I kept wanting to tell my wife, but I thought, she'll think I'm crazy. She'll think.
1: Is what you're describing what they call a pre-tribulation rapture?
3: Oh, yeah. Listen, I really don't try to define it in any of those terms. It could be pre, it could be mid, it could be post. It just would depend upon what else was going on in the world at the time, and I wasn't shown that. I wasn't given a date or a time. I was just shown, I believe, that we're getting close. And again, I don't set dates. My people know me. Brother, I was a criminal investigator and deputy sheriff, and I look for, I need black and white. I need fingerprints and DNA and evidence. And, you know, I'm not a sensationalist in this way. Some of the things I say are sensational because God's word is sensational and we're living in biblically sensational times, but I'm just calling it black and white.
1: Your grandson and this woman from Peru, and there was, I think, another member of your family. I'm not sure, but
3: yeah,
1: did they describe being taken up in some sort of a container and being shown this paradise,
3: exactly.
1: and also the same words uttered by this angelic being, get out, this is yours.
3: Yes, in fact, let me, if you don't mind, I'll just share a little bit of that with your audience if you think it's appropriate.
1: Yes.
3: Okay.
1: I think we've got about a minute here. Carlos, you tell me when we're going to break, but I think we've got about a minute.
3: Okay. Well, we won't have time, but my quick answer to you is yes. My grandson was just a little boy when he had it. He told his grandmother, my wife, and swore her to secrecy. But it was years later when I had it, unbeknownst that my grandson had had anything like that, my wife kept it secret. He didn't even tell his mom and dad. He only told my wife, who he's still to this day very close to. My grandson's grown and married and getting ready to have his own son now. But when I finally, years later, I was sitting having coffee, I told my wife, baby, I gotta tell you something that happened to me some years back. I start telling her, and she just, her mouth dropped open. And she said, your grandson, who then was more than a little boy, now I think he was 10 or 11, she said, he's coming to our house after school. You've got to tell your grandson this dream. I said, why? I could barely tell you. Why do I have to tell my grandson? He's going to think his papa is out of his mind. She said, oh, no. She said, I'm not going to say anything else. I'm not going to tell him anything. When he walks in the door, you sit him down and ask him to tell you about his, quote, rapture dream. I said, okay. So he came over. I sat him down. I said, tell me. He snapped his neck around and looked at his grandmother like, you told him. And she looked at him. She said, it's okay. His name's Parker. It's okay, Parker. You got to tell your grandfather. It's okay. So he told me, and this is what he said. He said, I was standing in a field at night, Papa, and there was a city or something behind me. He said, it sounded like millions of people, and I was looking into the sky, and the stars started changing colors, and they started shifting all over the sky. And then people started screaming, and then the stars started falling, and then they came, and Papa, they weren't stars, they were angels, and they were taking people up. And he said, I can just say it was like a chariot or something. But you got to remember, that's what he told his grandmother when he was about 3 or 4 or 5 years old. He didn't know anything about chariots and raptures, and he was just describing to his grandmother this, what he thought was a freaky dream, but he couldn't shake it. So he's telling me this. He's using the very same words. He literally started with my wife sitting there. I was in a field at night looking in the sky. I could hear the sounds behind me. And I was just freaking out. I said,
1: I've got to break away, but, back with more of my conversation with Carl Gallops, and we will get into the end times and talking about the construction of the Third Temple and the infiltration of Satan into many of our institutions, including the church. Back with more. Stay with us.
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1: And I know we've rolled out the numbers there, but if you have a question, comment, or you'd like to share whether or not you've had a similar vision, we would love to hear from you, believe me, but just keep your powder dry for now, and we will do that in the second hour. Carl Gallop stays with us, carlgallops.com, and the new book is Masquerade, Prepare for the Greatest Con Job in History. I would love to spend more time delving into that that vision, but I do want to move on and cover some of the major points in the book.
3: Now you make me sound crazy.
1: No. Okay. But okay. I mean, so what you're describing obviously is this vision, you know, sounds like we are, you know, nearing what has been prophesied in the Bible, this, these end of days. And so I wanted to jump to something rather pivotal, when we're talking about end times prophecy, and many people talk about this as being an essential element, an essential piece of the puzzle that has to happen before the tribulation, before a rapture type event, and that is the construction of the Third Temple in Jerusalem on the Temple Mount. If people could imagine something like that happening, it would likely cause World War III. And I do want to talk about the Abraham Accords here in a little bit, but you actually blew my mind reading about this, because when even having you on tonight, people were saying, ask him about the Third Temple and how is that coming? Is the Third Temple already built, or is it, you know, is it going to be constructed soon? Some people think it's actually being built piece by piece, and is getting ready to be assembled and so forth. And you sort of disabuse us of that notion in the book. Just spend a few moments and talk about that, the construction of the Third Temple.
3: I will. And let me just say to your audience before we shift to that, please, before you judge what I was saying, I did not even come near finishing what happened with the vision. Please read the book. The details are there. It's quite mind-blowing, and it's very, very hard to dispute once you see the line of witnesses that came in contact with this understanding. And I just really think it's tied to what you said about the temple and everything that's getting ready to happen. It's tied to what we're going through right now in 2020. No, I do have quite a chunk of the book dedicated to this understanding of the temple and what Jesus really said about it, what Paul said about it. And again, the people, you know, folks will have to get the book. And the reason I say that is I'm not trying to sell a book. It's just that that's where I can't do it in a 15-minute segment on a radio show. I can't recite 20 chapters of detailed research material. So that's why I put these things in books. But anyway, the bottom line is this, brother. I'm just going to lay out some facts for your audience. There very may well be a third temple on the Temple Mount sometime in the future. And I know there are some people listening right now that are screaming, yes, there will, because the Bible says so. Actually, the Bible does not definitively black and white say that. I already can hear people screaming at me, quoting scriptures. I'll get to some of that in a moment, but let me say this. I'm deeply connected to a man in Israel, born and raised in Israel. He's in his 50s now, served in the Israeli military. On his mother's side are high-ranking officials in the Benjamin Netanyahu government, so high that I've been begged by the family not to even mention their names so that people don't know all of these different connections. I know who they are. I know what positions they hold. I'm not fibbing to your audience. But he also, this same rabbi, Messianic Rabbi Zev Porat is his name. He has a huge ministry called Messiah of Israel Ministries because his father was a rabbi, his grandfather was a rabbi, his great-grandfather was a rabbi. They served on what's known in Israel as the Dayan, which are the rabbinical courts. I mean, they are like way up in prestige, connected to the government. They're not government entities, but they are highly, highly connected to influencing government figures. They're very, very orthodox. Zev was raised in all of that. He was raised in B'nai Barak, Israel, it is the most orthodox rabbinical community on the planet, much less in Israel. He went to rabbinical training schools, training to be a member of the new Sanhedrin Council. He graduated, certified to be on the Sanhedrin, and in the midst of it all, and it's a long story, I won't tell this, but in the midst of it, he came to Jesus Christ, to an understanding that Jesus, in Hebrew, is Yeshua HaMashiach, that he is Lord, he is Savior, he is Messiah. His family disowned him. He was fired from his job. He had a huge job in a big corporation, entirely Jewish-owned. They fired him. Bottom line is, the Lord restored all of that to him. He's been in ministry for years. He goes all over the world. He's been in all over media, et cetera, et cetera. And he and I was in Israel with him not too long ago, about 6, 7, 8, 9, well, no, I'm going to say a year ago. I was going to say months ago, but man, the time's flying. It's been about a year ago I was in Israel with him. And we actually went to the Temple Institute and to the Temple Mount. We talked to some of the chief rabbis in Israel by phone, and then their assistants by face to face about the whole temple thing. The bottom line is this: Zev Porat has deep connections in the government, deep connections in the rabbinical community, deep connections in the military, and I cite all of this in the book. I give right out of mainstream media. I back up everything I'm getting ready to tell your audience. The vast, vast, vast, vast majority of the Israeli people do not want a temple there. They have no. Most of the Israelis in Israel don't even know where the Temple Institute is. On the Temple Mount, in the Temple Mount area. In other words, that tourist site that all the people from around the world go to the Temple Institute.
1: Pardon my interjection again, Carl. This is a short segment, so we're going to take a quick time out, come back, and continue to talk about the Third Temple. So important to end times prophecy, according to many. And until you get the Third Temple, they say, there can be no... Jacob's troubles, there can be no end times, there can be no antichrist, and so forth. So we'll get back to that in just a moment. Richard Serrett here on The Conspiracy Show, in conversation with Pastor Carl Gallops. Don't go away.
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1: Welcome back. There were two temples in Jerusalem. The first destroyed by the Babylonians around 587 BC. The second temple was destroyed by the Romans in 70 AD. And there is supposed to be the construction of the third temple, we are told. That will sort of mark or be an important marker in terms of end times prophecy. We have thousands of evangelical Christians around the world donating millions upon millions of dollars to the Temple Institute, for the construction of a third temple, which they believe, you know, will lead to the end times, which they, you know, they want to get the ball rolling. They want the second coming and so forth. We have ranchers trying to raise an unblemished red heifer, which will be sacrificed in the temple. Again, an important ingredient, we are told. But Carl, you're here to tell us that's not what the Bible says.
3: Well, not only that, but it's not what the Jewish people say. And I know people are listening right now that are just freaking out, and they think that I'm some kind of a liar or a con artist. But again, it's all in the book. It's all referenced out of mainstream media, out of government documents and resources, from the testimony of Zev Peratt himself. Again, his family involved deeply in the government, deeply in the military, and deeply in the rabbinical movement, right into the courts of Israel and the Sanhedrin. He's connected to it all, and he is a huge source. I was with him a year ago. We actually went to the Temple Institute, talked to some of the authorities there. They didn't know who we were. We didn't lie to them, but we just didn't tell them who we were and why we were saying what we were saying and asking what we were asking. And so they thought we were all in favor of helping them. But the bottom line is this, and my book documents this, there's only a minuscule number of Orthodox Jews. See, Orthodox Judaism is divided into denominations much the same way that Christianity is. And so you can have Catholics and you can have Protestants and the Church of England, all right? And you got then among the Protestants and you've got the evangelicals and you've got all kind of denominations. Well, Judaism is the same way. And the very, very most Orthodox, even among them, there is only a small denomination who they truly want a temple on the Temple Mount. I mean, they want to go back to the old days. They want a temple and they demand it. But the government has no intention of doing that. But the kind of the compromise, and it's the best kept secret in Israel, the only ones that don't get it are the Christians around the world. But the deal is the government has already issued many declarations. We are not going to destroy the mosque and build a temple on the Temple Mount. We have no intention, no desire to do that. But there is a small number of Orthodox who do. But when you poll the people of Israel, overwhelming majority, and this has been documented in mainstream Jewish media, in some of the most Orthodox printing of Jewish media, that the overwhelming majority say, no, we do not want a temple. It will be World War III. We just want to live in peace. We don't want war to break out in our front yards and in our backyards. We do not want that. It means nothing to us like that. Most Jews in Israel are not even looking for the coming of Messiah, if you will. Most of them are just very historically, traditionally related to the traditions of Orthodox Judaism, but they're not walking around every day like, you know, many Christians are, saying, man, I'm looking for the rapture, looking for the return of the Lord. But they're not walking around. Of course, they've denied that Jesus is Christ, so they're still looking for their Messiah. But they don't say, you know, we need to build him a temple. He's going to come to the temple.
1: Right.
3: The vast majority don't. So, bottom line is,
1: What does the Bible say about the third temple,
3: well,
1: if anything?
3: I will get there, but I got to say this. The bottom line is the Temple Institute, Zev has got it firsthand from people who know, and I put this in the book and referenced it. They have already raised billions, many billions of dollars. They could build, Zev says that they could build 10 complete temple complexes right now if they wanted to. They've got so much money coming in. The government knows it. The people know it. Who's sending it? The Jews around the world? No. The Jews don't want it. It's evangelical Christians because they think the Jews want it, and so the Jews play to that. It's a money-raising thing. I'm telling you. This is the best-kept secret. All right, now the Bible. So, again, I could talk for hours. That's why I'm telling people to get the book. But the bottom line is this. There is no passage in the Scriptures that definitively, black and white, declares that there will be a third temple on the Temple Mount in the third day because the second temple is destroyed, and that's where Antichrist is going to set himself up. I know people are screaming. They're saying, what about 2 Thessalonians chapter 2? Well, I deal with that deeply in the book, and you've read it. You know what I'm getting ready to say. And I also deal with the passages in Daniel where Jesus said, when you see the abomination that causes desolation standing in the holy place, let the reader beware, as spoken of by the prophet Daniel, then you will know. Well, but there's a whole understanding to that, a contextual understanding. When you read those passages in Daniel, there's nothing mentioned about a temple on the Temple Mount that replaces another temple. And again, I can hear people screaming because they're reading from English translations that has the word temple inserted, but it's not in the original Hebrew. It's speaking of some kind of structure or edifice, and it doesn't really say exactly where it is, but it will be declared holy, and the man of lawlessness will kind of use that area as his headquarters, and from there issue to decrees to the last day's believers. And the last day's believers are people who are under the blood of Jesus, the saints. But anyway, in 2 Thessalonians chapter 2, where it says that the man of lawlessness will set himself up in the temple of God, proclaiming that he himself is God, so many people look at that and say, well, there it is. It's in black and white. How can you miss this, Carl? But that's not the context. That's not what it says. I show it in my book. When you go to the original manuscripts, the word for temple

0: you look at 2 Thessalonians chapter 2, Paul wrote that. He's writing the church, and he tells the Thessalonica church, he said, I shouldn't have to write you this. I've told you this. I've written these things before. I have preached this among you. You should already know these things. I shouldn't have to tell you. Well, where would he have written them? Well, when you look at his other books, he never uses the word hieron. When you see the English translations about the temple, there's one place where Paul talks about, and when the priests go up to the hieron, the temple, and offer their sacrifices there, etc., etc. Every time he uses temple from there on out, he uses the word naos. And every time he uses it in its symbolic form. Know you not that you are the naos of God, the temple of God? Don't you know that your body is the naos of God, the temple of God, in which the Holy Spirit lives? Don't you know that in the last days, Ephesians 2, God is building up a holy naos unto himself? Jew and Gentile are the building blocks. Under the blood of Jesus, Christ is the head. The church is the temple. Jesus described himself as the temple. I'm one greater than the temple is here. Destroy this temple, pointing to himself, and in 3 days I'll raise it again. Well, Jesus Christ, what is the church called? The body of Christ. If Jesus is the temple, and now we're the body of Christ, Paul is saying we are the naos. So what did he say in 2 Thessalonians? When Paul's speaking, he's only 3 years away from the temple being gone. He was killed in 67 A.D. The temple's gone in 70 A.D. Paul's writing this a little before 67 A.D., probably about 64 A.D. So the temple is still there. Paul's not concerned with being a Judaizer, a Jew, and sacrificing lambs on the altar. He's the one that says Jesus is the Lamb of God. So when he
1: Sorry, Carl, I got to jump in here. Another time out, top of the hour. We'll pick this up on the other side. Carl Gallup stays with us into hour two. Don't go away.
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1: And thanks for inviting me into your home, long-haul truck, RV, camper, taxi, your parents' well-appointed rec room with the simulated wood paneling, electric fireplace, and the painting of dogs playing poker, your loft, that greasy spoon just off the interstate, and your cabin in the woods. Pastor Carl Gallups is here, and we're talking end times prophecy, the Antichrist, the Great Satanic Deception, Carl's new book, Masquerade, Prepare for the Greatest Con Job in History. And before the break at the top of the hour, we were talking about the Third Temple, the construction of the Third Temple, which seems so pivotal to end times prophecy. And Carl, you are detailing how this is not in the works, at least no plans in Israel, even the Temple Institute. Is not planning on building a third temple, despite millions and billions of dollars being raised from evangelical Christians who think that that is the purpose. And then from the biblical texts, when Paul is talking about the temple, he is not talking about the Temple Mount. He is talking about the body of Christ and the church. So that's where we left off. And so what you're saying is, or what the Bible is saying, what Paul is saying is that when the Antichrist comes, he's not going to set up shop inside the temple, on the Temple Mount. He's going to set up shop inside the church.
0: That's what Paul says. You know, Richard, it's just what the Bible says, and I know it's not what the Left Behind series says. I know it's not what Hal Lindsey says, and listen, I know Hal Lindsey, not intimately, personally, but I mean, had some dealings with him and some of his best friends, and some of them have contributed material to some of the books I've written over the years. But I know that what I'm saying tonight is a little shocking to people, but when they read the book, they will see scholar after scholar after scholar. For hundreds and hundreds of years, people have been writing about this, screaming the same thing I'm screaming, that 2 Thessalonians chapter 2, verse 4 and following, you cannot use that verse to say, see there, it says the Antichrist is going to be in a new temple on the Temple Mount in downtown Jerusalem. It does not say that. It does not say that. And Paul even chastises the church at Thessalonica.

0: Like I'm saying, you shouldn't have for me to tell you this because I've already written it. And when you go read his writings, you realize over and over, he says, don't you know that you are the temple? Don't you know the church is the temple? Don't you know that we are the body of Christ? And he is the temple, the true temple. He called himself the temple. Destroy this temple and I'll rebuild it in 3 days. And John says he was talking about his body, that he would resurrect it because he is the temple. He is the holy place. And now we represent him. And Paul is saying in the last days that the Antichrist will, his spirit will at first will do this. And brother, we're the first generation. We just saw it happen in 2020, and it's still happening now. The governments of the world shut the churches down. And for the first time in the history of the church in 2,000 years, on Resurrection Sunday, Resurrection Sunday represents the defeat of Satan. And on Resurrection Sunday, you would be hard-pressed to find a church open anywhere on the planet.
1: When I saw them, Orthodox Easter, they locked, they placed a padlock on the doors of the Church of the Holy Sepulchre.
0: And you know what happened?
1: Never had been done before.
0: Never. The spirit of Antichrist said, I am God. I am setting myself up in the temple of God, proclaiming to be God. Now that's the spirit, the real Antichrist. I mean, the person of Antichrist is just right around the corner, I believe. And it's going to be what we're experiencing on steroids, according to the Word of God. But this is not, this is what Jesus told in his parables in Matthew chapter 13. I spend chapters building up to this because he's the one that spoke about the tares being planted upon the wheat, among the wheat. He's the one that talked about the birds of the air coming down and picking the seed off and destroying the work in the midst of it. He's the one talking about this gangly, unnatural bush with a starting as a mustard seed, but growing into this gangly, unearthly thing that the birds of the air, there we go again, the birds of the air, whom Jesus has already said represents the demonic when he was talking about the sower, and just a few breaths later, he's telling that parable. The birds of the air make their nest in it. And I mean, it just goes on and on. He says it's like the woman with a yeast, put a little bit of the yeast in the dough and it goes through and it corrupts the whole thing. Jesus is telling the church, look, in the last days, it's going to be horrible. Paul later expounds upon that and he says, look, in the last days, there'll be doctrines of demons that will come into the church. And people will gather around themselves, people teaching things that their itching ears want to hear. People will hold to a form of godliness, but they'll deny the power thereof. I mean, we are warned over and over and over, and Paul told the church in kind of a coded language when he called the church the temple, but he had said it in all of his writings before that, but he'd said over and over, the temple, you're the temple, your body's the temple, the Holy Spirit dwells within you, the church is the temple, Jesus is the temple, he's the head, he's the body, we're the body now, we represent him. And then he says, this man of lawlessness, first the spirit, see, John talks about the spirit of Antichrist is already here, but the Antichrist is on the way, but it will set itself up. And we rounded the corner in 2020, and on the heels of a pandemic, and I write about this in my book that I wrote in 2019, and has a picture of a man with a mask on his face, and by the way, the foreword was written by Pat Boone, and the subtitle is Prepare for the Greatest Con Job in History. In March, my book was released, and what was going on? Everything I had written about. The governments of the world were claiming we are God. Not only that, we're going to tell you shut down. Not only that, we're going to tell you when you can open, if you can open, and if you do, how you can open, how many people can come, how you have to dress, how you have to breathe. Do you put on a mask or not put on a mask? Can you have choir practice? Can you sing in your churches? We will let you know. Brother, that's never happened in history. Especially on a global scale. Now, things like that have happened in Muslim countries and communist countries and North Korea and China, and the church has gone underground. I mean, yeah, but in the history of the birth of the church in 2,000 years, never has it happened almost overnight, worldwide. And brother, we are still in the throes of it. Right in the United States, the largest constitutional republic and largest, quote, Christian nation on the planet that the planet's ever seen, with a Bill of Rights and the First Amendment saying the government cannot mess with the church. and look what the government has done, right down to city councils and mayors and governors, not counting, you know, federal decrees and guidelines and pressure and Christians reporting Christians to the authorities, church members reporting church members, pastors going to jail in the United States of America, brother, is exactly the foreshadowing of what Paul wrote in 2 Thessalonians. And I've been preaching this stuff for 35 years. People thought I was crazy. I wrote Masquerade in 2019. I said, people still going to think I'm crazy. And by 2020, it was happening.
1: All right. So I want to talk about something that is not in the book. But a lot of people are clamoring about this. Recently, of course, Israel and the United Arab Emirates normalized relations. Also Bahrain, another Gulf state. They are now talking about another Gulf state, Oman, possibly Kuwait, maybe even Saudi Arabia, signing on to what has been called the Abraham Accord. Peace breaking out in the Middle East. And people, like they say about the Temple Mount, aha, this is a sign of the end times. I believe this goes back to Daniel chapter 27. They call it a false peace, and it is one of those demarcation points. The beginning of the end times, this false peace will be signed in the Middle East, and the countdown clock begins. What are your thoughts on the Abraham Accord? Is this the false peace?
0: Well, it could very well be, and let me just make some disclaimers here. I have never said that there will not be a third temple. I just say that...
2: 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Question everything.
0: 2 Thessalonians chapter 2, verse 4, that everybody points to and says, well, see there, it says it right there. That you can't use that verse. That's not what Paul is talking about. He's just not talking about it there. There may be, but there are very few other verses that seem to say there has to be a third temple on the Temple Mount in the last days. When you do that same kind of study on all the words in the Old Testament, New Testament, Daniel, wherever. Now, to get to what you're saying, yes, we read in the book of Daniel that there, again, we hear of the Antichrist there. There he's called the abomination that causes desolation, and this lawless one, and the little horn, and the, you know, and all of these horrible things. And he's attacking the people of God, the saints of God. A lot of people say, well, see, he's attacking the Jews. But wait a minute. That book is written about the last days. That means our time and beyond. Well, who are the saints? The word saint means separated ones. The only ones who are separated, born again unto the Lord, who are children of God, are under the blood of Jesus. They are, you can call them Christians, whatever, but they're followers of Jesus Christ. I mean, that's what Jesus said. He said, I'm the way, the truth, and the life, and nobody, Jew or Gentile, comes to the Lord but through me. So when Daniel, which is written to the end times, is not written about Israel and about Jews, of course Israel and the Jews are hugely involved in all of this, the whole Middle East, Israel, Jerusalem, I've written to this in many books, no doubt. But people have got to put this stuff in context. We're talking about last days prophecy, so we have to understand what has happened in the last days. Well, Jesus went to a cross. He rose from the dead. The church is born. The gospel is being preached for 2,000 years. There has been no temple on the Temple Mount for 2,000 years almost since 70 AD. And so, there may be, I mean, I wouldn't put it past this godless world system to try to make some kind of self-fulfilling prophecy that so many Christians expect to happen, just to mess with the psyche of the planet. I mean, I wouldn't doubt it. I wouldn't doubt that the Antichrist will certainly set himself up in and around the Middle East and maybe even Jerusalem. I wouldn't doubt that. But I'm just saying to folks, we need to quit focusing on looking for a third temple. And we need to focus on declaring the gospel to the world and helping people to see that we are living in the most prophetic time since the first coming of Jesus Christ, and we cannot base our theology based upon novels and movies. We've got to base it upon what God's Word says, what the original languages say, what the context is, what the Old and New Testament fitting together say, and there are passages about the Antichrist making a covenant with many. And a lot of the novels and movies say, well, see, that's a peace accord between Israel and the Palestinians or the Arabs. Well, it could be, but the Bible doesn't say that. It doesn't say that. It says he makes a treaty or a covenant with many. And in the middle of that covenant, he violates it. He breaks it. And when people are crying out peace and safety, then sudden destruction comes. Again, I don't doubt that could be a covenant with Israel and the Middle East. It could be covenant at the United Nations. It could be a covenant with the United States and the United Arab Emirates with Israel. I mean, we don't know what it is. The Bible is clear, though, that as prophecy is given, it is often veiled, but it's veiled such that when it happens, then God's people who are there, they will know, they will see it, they will know, and then they will say, oh my gosh, we're the ones. So I'm watching all of this very closely, along with you, Richard, and many of your listeners, because it could very well be this key, this spark, this trigger to this whole prophetic thing of you know, the travails of Jerusalem in the last days, and Israel, and the alignment of the nations of Ezekiel 38 to come against Israel. I mean, obviously, these things are already beginning to take shape right before our eyes. But what I do in the book, and I just can't do it here, I don't have the time, is I do the hard work. I do the word studies. I go to the scholars. I speak to Zev, who speaks Hebrew as his first language and trained to be on the Sanhedrin, brother. I mean, he knows what he's talking about. I go straight into the heart of Israel and talk to people who know this stuff. And it's revealed in this book about what's really happening. It is an attack against the demonic attack. Is not about a temple on the Temple Mount. It is against the returned Israel, which God says over and over and over, when I bring them back to the land, the nations will know that I am God. And I will do this in the last days. And even after it's done, nations will align themselves to come after Israel to destroy it. And we're the first generation to see it happen. It's only been there 72 years. The other demonic attack is against the church. We're warned over and over. Jesus warned us in the parables. Paul warned them. He's going to set himself up in the holy place. He's going to set himself up in the temple of God. And we're told doctrines of demons are going to corrupt. Jesus told us that the birds of the air are going to make their nest in the middle of it. We were warned, and we were warned, and we were warned. And because we've looked at novels and movies for our theology, the church is in the midst of it beginning to happen. And most of the church doesn't even see it. And I'm trying to wake up the church to what is really happening in the world. It's happening in real time. It's happening in double time. And it's not letting up. And more is to come. And most of the church doesn't know it. And in the midst of it, Christians go to social media and trash other Christians, trash their churches, trash their pastors, turn them into the authorities, exactly like Jesus said would happen.
1: I want to back up a little bit and talk about, before we get to the Antichrist, we have to talk about the identity of Satan, the nature of Satan.
0: Yeah.
1: And I want to start with the name Lucifer.
0: Yeah.
1: Because I don't understand where that name came from. Why do we call this fallen angel, why do we call him Lucifer? Where did that come from?
0: It came from the Latin. It came from the Hebrew translated into Latin, and then in the English translations, the Latin was picked up. But in the Hebrew, it doesn't have the word Lucifer. That's a Latin word. But it goes to this word that means a shining one or one that I don't have my book in front of me. I have it all outlined there. But it speaks of a shining one. But the Hebrew word is so rich, and I do a word study in my book. I show you, and again, I mean, I get Zev involved, and he says, Carl, you're absolutely right. I mean, that's exactly what it says in the Hebrew, and that's exactly what it means. And so when you get to Daniel, where it says, how you have fallen from heaven, O day star, and some translations say that, other translations say, how you have fallen from heaven, O Lucifer, son of the dawn, how you've been cut to the ground, you've laid the nations low, you've said in your heart, I will ascend to the heaven, I will ascend above the stars of God. Now, brother, that's the angels. We all through Revelation, we're told the stars of the angels, the stars of the angels. All right, what was my dream about? Stars falling from the sky. I will ascend above the angels. I will ascend above heaven. I will set my throne on high. I will sit on the mount of the assembly. And then God goes on to say, but I will bring you down. All right, so how you have fallen from heaven, you shining one? Well, that translates to Hebrew, to Latin, Lucifer, the shining one, into English translations. But what that is a disparaging term that God is using. It's like this. If all you did was get on the radio every day and brag about yourself, I would say, you know, oh, Richard Serrett, he just shines on himself all the time. He just shines on and on. He lights his own light. He puts his own lamp up on it. He walks in the room and he thinks that he's the light of the world. That's what's being said here. God is disparaging him. How you have fallen from heaven, you shining one, you braggart, you prideful, arrogant one. How you've been cut down to the ground. You say in your heart, I will ascend to heaven. I will ascend above the angels of God, but I will cut you down. I will bring you down in the presence of the nations. So that's what that's talking about. It's not some kind of an accolade to him. Now, some people will look in the New Testament, and this is where the title of my book comes from, Masquerade, in 1 Corinthians chapter 11, where it says, but even Satan himself will masquerade as an angel of light. And they say, well, see, there it is, angel of light. Yeah, but what does it say? He will masquerade as one. Why? Because he's not one. He is not an angel of light. Yeah, but Daniel says he is. No, Daniel's not saying that. We're reading an English translation, but the Hebrew word is used as a pejorative. It's used to speak of a braggart.
1: Right.
0: Who
1: shines. So it's not
0: himself.
1: It's not a name. It's an adjective.
0: Yes. Yes, exactly. So there is one of the first misnomers about Satan. And I've had deep conversations with Zev about this. Again, this is his first language. And I started uncovering this stuff, and I went straight to him. I said, am I wrong on this? He said, oh, no. He said, I've been teaching this in Israel for decades. He says, but most of the Christian church doesn't want to hear it because they've got their own little traditions about what it means. And he says, but no, you're absolutely right, Carl. He said, every Jew in Israel will tell you that what that word means in Hebrew. It doesn't mean what the American Christians try to make it mean. So it's just crazy, brother. There's just so much misconception out there, and I'm not trying to disparage anyone, and I'm certainly not trying to say I've got all truth. I don't. I'm still learning. It's why I go to the experts. I go to people like Zev and others who speak the language, who studied to be Hebrew rabbis, and you know, who are connected to that culture deeply, and I'm always bouncing stuff off of them, saying, look, am I anywhere near the truth on this before I put it in print? And what I'm trying to do, brothers, is just wake the church up. Satan is real. He is interdimensional. He's been around since almost, well, the beginning of time as far as we know it, but you know, he's created. God created him. But
1: okay, I've got to, Carl, pardon the interruption, got to take another time out. We'll come back and continue to delve into Satan. Who is he? And further, the great satanic deception. Back with more of my conversation with Carl Gallups when the Conspiracy Show returns.
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1: Masquerade, Prepare for the Greatest Con Job in History. That's the title of Carl Gallup's latest. And we are talking about end times prophecy, the Antichrist, Satan. So you explained where the name Lucifer came from. It's not his name.
0: No, it's
1: an adjective. He's a braggart.
0: Mm-hmm. Yeah. The word actually comes from halal in Hebrew. Halal is one form of the word halal, and that's where we get hallelujah from. So it can mean in its root form to praise, but used in the form that it's used there in Daniel, it means to praise oneself, to brag, to shine his own light, to give praise to himself. Oh, halal, you braggart. Yeah, that's what it means. And again, Zev, who speaks it as his original language, he said, Carl, I've been trying to get people to see this for decades. He says that you're exactly right. That's exactly what it means. That's how we use those words and how we understand them today in the Hebrew.
1: Okay, so how did Satan, how did he come to be in the garden? How did he set up shop there and then obviously pull this great ultimate deception on Adam and Eve that got this whole ball rolling? But how did he end up there to begin with?
0: Yeah, you know, Ezekiel 28 tells us, and there are other hints throughout the scriptures, even in the New Testament, but Ezekiel 28 just flat tells us. I mean, God says there, he's speaking, he says, I created you. From the day you were created, you were the most beautiful, and I'm paraphrasing here, but you can look it up, Ezekiel 28. And it's, you know, it starts off as a lament against the king of Tyre, but then it transforms. This is what's known as a compound prophecy. And I write about that, and I show the experts, the scholars who understand this theological term of compound prophecy, and starts off as against the king of Tyre, but then what God is showing us is that the wickedness behind the king of Tyre is demonic, and it's more than demonic, it's Satan himself who has inhabited this man. So then he turns to, and he speaks to Satan, and he says, from the moment you were created in perfection. Nothing was any better, any smarter, any more beautiful than you. And then he goes on to say, and I placed you in the garden. You were my guardian cherub. He was one of the cherubim. Ezekiel tells us the cherubim are the living creatures. We get to Revelation and we see four living creatures surrounding the throne giving praise to God. Praise, there you go, from halal, there you go. So instead of giving praise to God, this halal gives praise to himself, thus Lucifer. And so Ezekiel 28, God says, I put you in the garden, but there you profaned it. Profaned it. That comes from another Hebrew word, chala, which means just filth. You turned it into filth. It could have sexual connotations. It can have anything that's just filthy and perverse. He said, "You chalaled it. You turned it into this nasty place. You led my creation to sin, and because of that, I cast you out. And because of that, I'll tell you what Ezekiel 28 says. I'm just going to put it in plain English. He says, and in the end of everything, I'm going to kill you. I'm going to destroy you. I will reduce you to ashes, and you will be no more because of what you did in the garden. So the bottom line is, God knew all of this from the beginning, and I write about that in great detail in Gods of the Final Kingdom, which came right before this book, Masquerade, and I write about it again in Masquerade some. But to answer your question, that's where it kind of all started. Satan was around before the Garden of Eden was created, and was a right-hand man, if you will, around the throne of God, and was entrusted as kind of the governor, if you will, or the prince of the entire creation. He was the prince of the garden, the prince of the earthly creation, but he decided he wanted it for himself. And Isaiah 14 tells us that. He says that's when God calls him, you braggart, you shining one, you give praise to yourself. You say, I'm going to be like God. I will ascend to the Most High. I will have the angels worshiping me. I will have the whole earth worshiping me. And when we get to the New Testament, book of Revelation, what do we find in Revelation 13? Satan enters in. gives his power to a man who becomes what we know as the Antichrist, or the man of lawlessness, or the beast who rules the world, who demands worship and marking systems and attacks the saints of God. And I mean, it's all right there. When you put the story together and connect the dots contextually, and again, I appeal to dozens of scholars who see the same stuff. They've written to this for hundreds of years. I go all the way back to the early church. The earliest scholars were writing about it. They saw it. The problem is the modern church has sanitized almost everything we're talking about tonight, brother. It's been sanitized. Doctrines of demons have infiltrated. It's all about building empires, making money, getting fame. There's that corruption, that demonic corruption, and it rounds the corner in 2020, and the governments of the world say boo to the churches, and the pastors and the churches shutter the doors, put chains and locks on them, and run and hide. Now I'm not right. being disparaging. In some places, in some areas, they pretty much had no choice other than just everybody be killed. Or in some places, they had no choice because the virus was just so contained within that. New York City, if I had a church in Manhattan in the early days of COVID, I probably would have shut my doors too until we got a grip on what was really happening. So I'm not disparaging individual pastors and churches. I'm describing the global phenomena of what did happen and what's still happening.
1: Right.
0: Satan said boo through the governments of the world, which he controls most of them one way or the other. He is the prince of this world. He is the God, little g, of this age. The Bible says, Jesus says, Peter says, Paul says, and he said boo. And the temple of God in the last days, the church, obeyed. And brother, so, that has never happened before in the history right. of the church, but here we are.
1: I want to add, so when you see what's happening now, when we all see what's happening now with the pandemic and the strife in the streets and so forth, does that indicate to you that we are that what they call Jacob's troubles or the tribulation, this 7-year period leading into the end times, does that
0: yes.
1: indicate that we have that Jacob's troubles have begun? Are we now in the midst of the tribulation?
0: No, I know people have all kinds of isms and schisms and PowerPoints and charts and graphs and maps, and I just don't get into that. I just go by what the Bible says in context and where we are. And yes, we're in the leading edges of it. It's building to that. The Antichrist as a person has not appeared and started kind of running the kings of the earth in that kind of way yet. But can't you see the types of it? Don't we understand for the first time in the history of the church, we've shuttered our doors, we've hidden in corners, we've shaken in our boots, and we're doing everything the government tells us or the fake media tells us, and the nations are aligning against Israel, and Israel is hated, churches are hated, pastors are hated, Christians hating each other. I mean, brother, all of those things are described in the Bible as the leading edges or the beginning of the days of tribulation. So I'm not willing to say the tribulation is already here, we're already in the midst of, but the word tribulation, I know you're talking about the great tribulation, those last 7 years that it seems the Bible seems to speak of, but the word tribulation comes from the Greek word thlipsis, and it means pressure, mounting pressure to the point of bursting, to the point of people having heart attacks. Well, Jesus said that. He said the last days people are gonna faint in the King James, but it means they're gonna die. They're gonna die from heart attacks because of the terror that's coming upon the earth. And I've written about this in a book I've got coming out in November. I've gone through and documented in the middle of this 2020 COVID, suicide rates have gone through the roof around the world. Depression and the prescription medications of antidepressants gone through the roof. It's epidemic. This thing called social isolation syndrome. Your audience can look it up. It's a global phenomena. People are killing themselves. People are drugging themselves and out of their minds because they're going crazy with social isolation, wearing masks everywhere, government telling them what to do. They can't go to church. If they do go, they got to wear a mask. They can't sing. And people are freaking out. And the Bible said that this would happen, and it's never happened to a global generation ever before. We're living in the midst of it, and most of the church doesn't even see it. So, yes, you're on to something, Richard. It's building. That's flipsis, this pressure. It's mounting. We're getting very, very close to some more prophetic things bursting upon the scene, I do believe.
1: All right. We will take another time out. We've opened up the phone lines at 416-360-0740 in the Greater Toronto Area. 416-360-0740, toll free from out of town. 1-866-740-4740. 1-866-740-4740. Questions and comments for Carl Gallups, but would also love to hear from anyone who, if you remember back to hour one, when Carl was laying out this vision, this dream that he had, that his grandson had, that this woman who approached him at a conference from Peru had, the identical vision. Wondering if you have had it too. Back with more of The Conspiracy Show. Don't go away.
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1: 416-360-0740, toll free from just about anywhere, 1-866-740-4740, 1-866-740-4740, and in the GTA, Toronto, 416-360-0740. I want to get into maybe some more evidence we may be on the cusp or entering into the Great Tribulation. Indicative of that would be this World Watch Institute Global Population Reduction Study.
0: Yeah.
1: But before we do that, I want to go to the phones, and we have Skip joining us from Connecticut. Skip, good evening, good morning, welcome.
4: I want to bring up a couple of items. One was the to some people's interpretation of the Bible, the Nephilim, or the
1: Nephilim.
4: Right, yeah. Nephilim were trying to corrupt the seed to Jesus by mating with human woman. And that's one reason for the flood, to destroy that corrupt seed. Now, today you're hearing about altering people's DNA. So I'm wondering if you see anything with that. And my second item would be, the book of Jeremiah, chapter 9, says that they proceeded from evil to evil. So that was like the telltale sign. It wasn't like they had a bad month or a bad week. They just jumped from evil to evil. And you brought up singing. Gavin Newsom outlawed singing, but just in church, supposedly. You know, I don't think you can legally do this and outlawed home Bible studies in California, which has 40 million people, but he also targeted surfers, individual surfers, and people barbecuing. So who are these people?
0: Well, can I speak to that, Richard?
1: Yes, please.
0: Okay, yeah. Skip, thanks for listening, man. Thanks for calling from Connecticut. I hear the Connecticut accent. I was raised in Michigan for a few years in my early life, so I'm familiar with that. It's great to have you. Hey, listen, excellent questions. People ask these questions all the time. Listen, I've written extensively to the Nephilim, and yes, you're onto something there. Genesis 6, of course, says, and in those days, the sons of God, and that every time that phrase is used, B'nai Elohim in Hebrew, it's only used specifically that way about five or six times in the entirety of the scriptures, Genesis, Job, and in the Psalms, and every time that specific phrase is used, it's always translated as angels or divine beings, except in most modern translations of Genesis 6:4, because it's too freaky to consider that somehow there was some kind of interaction between angelic beings and human women, and the church doesn't want to hear it in 2020 in America, where we just want fluff and sugar and sweet, and so we sanitize it. And the translations are more than glad to just leave it as sons of God and let the pastors and preachers argue over it. But in every other verse where that phrase is used in the Bible, the exact words, B'nai Elohim, it's always translated as angels. So they're obviously, before the flood, if you interpret it contextually and correctly, there was some class of angelic being that either could have relations with humans or was manipulating that whole process somehow with technology, intellect, that Satan promised Adam and Eve, said, look, you can be like the gods, you can know what we know if you can just, you know, just kind of do this thing with us, whatever it was. And I write about this in Gods of Ground Zero, I write about it in Gods and Thrones, Gods of the Final Kingdom, even in Masquerade, I touch on it again. So you're right. And listen, here's the deal, Skip. Not only does the Bible say those things that most of us would think as being rather freaky, but you got to remember, before the flood, we don't know. Listen, in the Garden of Eden, humans and the divine realm actually interacted with each other. Satan was in the garden. God walked with Adam and Eve, and in the cool of the evening, Satan told him, you can be like the rest of us, the gods, little g, that's the Elohim, that's the angels. Well, how could Adam and Eve know what that would be like if they didn't interact with them, if they didn't know them? Of course they did. And so before the flood came, it was a whole different world. It started in perfection and then became corrupt, but it became so evil to evil, as you said, Skip, that God pushed the reset button and destroyed everything. Now get this, Skip. You get to the New Testament, and Jesus says in Luke 17 and Matthew 24, he says, and the last days, just before the coming of the Son of Man, it will be just like it was in the days of Noah. And then he adds this caveat, and it will be just like it was in the days of Lot and Sodom and Gomorrah. And then he says, and one of the defining features, people will just, in the middle of it happening, they will go on with their lives, eating and drinking and giving them marriage and pretending like they don't see what's happening, right up until the day the flood came and destroyed them all. So you're right, Skip. We are the first generation on the planet since the flood that the entire globe now is wrapped up, and mainly it's because of technology. In going from evil to evil, we're corrupting flesh all over again. That's what Genesis 6 said. That's why God destroyed it then, because all flesh had become corrupt, animal and human. I mean, he put eight humans on the ark, and he put animals, certain animals that God brought to Noah. Noah did not go out and collect those animals. The Bible says three different times in Genesis, God brought them to him. I'm convinced those were the ones that weren't corrupted in their DNA. God knows who was corrupted and what animals and what humans were not.
1: We're just about heading into the break here. But
0: yeah, you're right. You're right. And Jeremiah speaks of it too. Evil to evil speaks of the days of Noah. Thanks, Skip.
1: Okay, thank you, Skip. And when we come back, I want to follow up on Skip's second point, and that had to do with the alteration of DNA and whether that might be playing into this, because they are talking about a new line of vaccines that are sort of DNA, RNA-type vaccines. That'll be first order of business on the other side. Carl Gallup's my guest, and we'll continue to take calls as well. 416-360-0740, 1-866-740-4740.
3: PIN numbers, passcodes, social insurance numbers. If they make you wonder how private they are, here's two more numbers. 416-360-0740 or toll free at 1-866-740-4740.
1: There's just no two ways about it. I need a four-hour show. We can't cram all of this in, but Carl, Skip from
0: Connecticut. Talk so much.
1: No. We just, it's all good. But Skip from Connecticut had a follow-up question, and that had to do with changes to our DNA. And of course, back in 2018, the New York Times wrote an article. So this isn't pie in the sky conspiracy stuff. The New York Times is talking about this new generation of vaccines, DNA and RNA vaccines, gene-based vaccines that will, well, they call the RNA sort of messenger RNA vaccines. They will basically turn our bodies into vaccine factories.
0: Yes, exactly.
1: So that's where we're heading. So I'm wondering if that plays into the satanic deception.
0: I think it very well could. And let me explain and put this in context. A lot of this is based upon my opinion, but I think it's a learned opinion. I'm kind of a science geek, and I am educated in the sciences, so I'm not stupid in this. But I'm also very, of course, deeply involved in the Word of God and its proper interpretation, preaching and teaching it for almost 40 years, writing all these books and doing media. So that's why I say a learned opinion. I think you're right, brother. Look, I am not one of these guys that every time something new technologically wise comes along that I go, that's evil, that's of the devil. As a matter of fact, I'm kind of the opposite. I'm a techno geek. I love all the gadgets. My wife calls me Inspector Gadget. I like technology. I love technology. But the problem is, because I'm a believer, because I know God's Word, and because I study and research and I do these interviews and I have to be up on what's going on in the world, I also know we live in a fallen world. And if we were a world full of benevolent people, then producing a vaccine using the alteration of our own genome, our own DNA structure through the RNA messenger delivery system, I think that would be really cool. The problem is, brother, this world is so evil, and there are evil people looking for every advantage they can find militarily, manipulatively, to manipulate populations, to get rid of billions of us. As you mentioned earlier, there are great, global plans to do that. They write about it openly. Bro, this is not conspiracy stuff anymore. They talk about it openly. World leaders. I've got all this documented in several of my books. And so now the planet has created a problem, COVID-19. And what I mean by that is, look, it's an upper respiratory virus. And it's bad to a certain demographic. It's really bad. But it's not the bubonic plague. It's not the black plague. It's not even the Spanish flu of 1918. Yet they've seized upon it because the first time in history we now have a global information communication system that we can transport fear and panic to the world overnight. And they found their trigger, and they did it. They shut the churches. They shut down major economies. They've ruined people's lives. They've put people on drugs and alcohol because of it, and the isolation syndrome, driving people out of their minds, suicide through the roofs. All of this has happened for the first time, and then they come up with a solution. We've got a vaccine. Oh, well, okay, so we don't have to worry about it anymore. That's right. And this vaccine has never been used wide scale on human beings, ever. But yet they're ready to roll it out, ready to give it to us. Well, what is it? They've been experimenting, as you said correctly, for years. Mainstream media has been reporting on it. They've been gushing about it. And in a benevolent world, I would gush with them because I'm always looking for ways to make humanity not have to suffer so much. That's cool. But what are they doing? They're delivering information. They've learned how to manipulate not only genetic and genetic splicing and CRISPR-Cas9, but now the RNA, the message delivery system that takes messages to the rest of the DNA to, as you said beautifully, to turn our own DNA into a vaccine-producing factory. Well, that sounds pretty cool, except that, first of all, it's never been done wide scale on humans, and now we're going to do it for an upper respiratory virus. And here's the thing I tell people. I know COVID-19 is not the common cold. Bottom line, though, it comes from the same virus. It's like the flu, and then, H1N1 and all these other various strains of it. Some of them are like the flu on steroids. Well, COVID-19 is like the cold on steroids. They both come from coronavirus. Well, we don't have a vaccine for the common cold. The common cold. So how can we come up with a vaccine in months for the super bug of coronavirus that was supposed to basically kill half the world. Well, of course, we live in a different technological age. Our technology has gone, has been advanced so much, so of course things have advanced. But you're right, and Skip is right. It's like this corruption of flesh, and there are people wanting to do it, and they're wanting to track us. They're wanting to put digital tattoos, biological tattoos within the vaccines. I don't know if they will. They're talking about making them mandatory. Of course, our president just the other day said, we will not make this mandatory. Well, that's good. I don't think Donald Trump will. But who's coming in office after him? I mean, so once you let that cat out of the bag, once you open Pandora's box, where are we going with this?
1: And so, how does the changing our DNA play into Satan's end game?
0: From what I've read, what I know from the Bible, and what I have read about the changing DNA, I'm sure you have done shows, or I know you're aware of it, whether you've done shows or not, on it, on the whole study and understanding of epigenetics, where we can actually, our environment, the things that we invest our mind in and make a part of our life, and the things that we do to ourselves, it actually changes coding within our DNA structure. It doesn't change exactly who we are, but as far as our DNA goes, but epigenetics, beneath, like an epidural, below the skin, epigenetics, even deeper into the genome, it actually changes. We're just now discovering this truth, that our DNA changes, and some of it we can pass on to future generations. Isn't that what God's Word said? So, that we can pass our sin from generation to generation if we don't get rid of it, don't repent of it, if we don't bring it under the blood of Jesus. The Bible tells us this. Now we're discovering that, guess what? We really can. And so now, what you're talking about, yes, could it be a part of the end game of the Antichrist? I don't see how it couldn't be, brother. The Bible talks about taking marks. What are these marks? We don't know, but we know that you take the mark because you're willing to worship the beast. I remember reading just a year or two ago that scientists were all giddy about the fact that they're learning how to turn switches off and on within the DNA structure. The so-called junk DNA they've now discovered is not junk at all, which is what I've been screaming for decades and called a science denier. Now scientists are saying there's no junk there. These are switches that have been turned off, and we're learning how to turn them back on. That makes you kind of wonder if they weren't turned off at the flood, at the garden curse. Who knows? But God knows. But the thing is, one of the things they said, we have found the switch that we believe. Now listen to this, Richard, and you can go on the internet and research it. We believe that messing with this switch will enable us to have a person programmed where they will no longer have the desire to worship God. Or to worship any god. It's like a switch that's in our DNA. Now, when you think about that, and you think about vaccines that mess with the messenger systems of the DNA, and you think about epigenetics and our environment and the things that we ingest and the things that we do and the things that we immerse ourselves in, and you think about CRISPR-Cas9 and the biological cut and snipping paste process of, and you think about, the hybrids between humans and elves, the chimeras, all of these different things that are happening. You think about the militarization of these things. You think about DARPA working with this stuff. Then you go read Revelation 13, and it's a whole different light. Why? Because we're living in a whole different world. The planet has never been where we are right now. The corruption of all flesh is upon us, and it's exactly what Jesus said was going to happen.
1: Carl, how do we very quickly listen to you on the radio?
0: Yeah, just go to my website, carlgallops.com. Everything there is about me. Live streams are there. Call-in numbers where you can call my show. They're all there. Everything is there.
1: carlgallops.com.
0: Yeah.
1: Masquerade, prepare for the greatest con job in history. Carl, always a pleasure. Thank you so much.
0: Oh, the pleasure's mine, Richard. Thank you and your amazing audience. God bless you.
1: God bless you. Bye for now. All right. Back next week with a brand new program. The Honorable Paul Hellyer will be here for the first hour. Victor Vigiani and I as well. We'll talk about UFOs. What else? In the meantime, don't be afraid. There's nothing concealed that won't be revealed and nothing hidden that won't be made known. What you hear in the dark, speak in the light. What I say in a whisper, proclaim from the housetops. Move over, Aphrodite. I'm coming home. Good night.
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1: From the high desert in the great American Southwest, I bid you all good evening or good morning, wherever you may be across this great land of ours, commercially heard from the Tahitian and Hawaiian island chains out west, eastward to the Caribbean, the U.S. Virgin Islands, Tally-ho and St. Thomas, south into South America, where there's pretty strange things going on. 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And there's virtual anarchy underway in Buenos Aires without power. I'll tell you about that. 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Who will actually be here tomorrow. And we will be attempting to install this incredible project between Intel and Broadcast.com and IF. This is a big if. If everything should go smoothly, which means that all the computers work, the phone lines work, the software works, and that's a lot to ask. If all of that goes correct, we could actually be on tomorrow night with streaming video, but I wouldn't count the chickens before they hatch on that one if I were you. Nevertheless, we will be making that attempt beginning tomorrow during the day when I get up. Now, it's like our network has been taken by Agra or something, I don't know. WNAT AM Natchez, Mississippi. Welcome, 1450 on the dial in Natchez, Mississippi. And they'll be taking Coast and Dreamland both on Saturday and Sunday nights. Ooh, what a treat you're going to have. So welcome, Natchez, Mississippi. Glad to have you. Man found guilty in racial killing. The white supremacist convicted of murder, the horrid dragging murder, is now convicted. We'll have to wait and see what they are going to do to him. It could be capital punishment. It could never be rough enough. And, you know, the temptation is always to say they ought to drag him the way he did his victim. But then society would be doing what it at least doesn't do. And I always thought the taking of a life was sufficient and proper. Not torture, tempting as it is to want to suggest. Serbs agreed in principle Tuesday to give self-limited rule to ethnic Albanians in Kosovo, but the two sides did fail after 17 days of intense negotiations to conclude a deal for ending their year-long conflict. Now, I guess NATO's plans to bomb are on target. I wonder if we were ever serious about that. When I say on target, I mean not on target, if you follow me. They have threatened and deadlined and threatened and deadlined and done nothing. Mayor Richard M. Daley reelected Tuesday in Chicago. What would Chicago be without a Daley? And so life goes on as usual in Chicago. In a moment, there have been things streaking across our skies. Triangular things, balls of fire, in the last 24 hours, even over populated Los Angeles. Oh, they had a real winner. And we'll tell you all about that coming up in a moment. In the next hour, Jean Cavallos is here, and she is absolutely incredible. It's going to

0: Did you ever get to see the video? You did if you saw confirmation of the objects over Washington, D.C. Was that confirmation? I think it was confirmation. I don't know. I get them all mixed up. But they were incredible. Absolutely incredible. Many years ago, right over the Capitol building, they scrambled jets and everything. Well, guess what? In Los Angeles, yesterday morning while I was on the air, something came streaming over L.A., and a lot of people saw it. A whole lot of people saw it. As usual, when we have this kind of event, we've got Peter Davenport at the UFO Reporting Center in Seattle, Washington. He'll be leaving for my state of Nevada tomorrow, so he'll come on and do a quick report tonight. Peter, you're on the air. Hi.
1: Good evening, Art.
0: Good evening.
1: You know, when we talked just before the program, I forgot that you were on the air when all of this happened. Of course, you must have gotten calls about it.
0: That's correct.
1: We've taken a bunch of reports about that incident. And here in a minute or two, I'd like to play an audio cut from one of the first people who reported it to us.

0: remaining in the head of this object. We still don't know what it is. A great deal of work to be done, but if anybody saw that object this morning at about 2:30 to 2:35 a.m. Pacific or preferred time over Los Angeles, we would like to hear from them over our website.
1: All right.
0: Let me play a brief audio cut of what was reported to us. I think it's about a minute and 20 seconds long.
1: All right.
0: Here we go.
2: About 2:30 in the morning, 2:30, 2:35, I'm traveling from the east, heading west on the 10 freeway, about east of the 215, which is near an area called Pomona, California. In front of us, there were two of us in the car. We looked up and we saw a very bright orange, a classic fireball, but it was very bright orange, and it was traveling from the northeast heading to the southwest. It appeared at kind of an angle. It wasn't, like, I've seen comets before, and I've seen asteroids, and this thing was moving very slow, and it appeared to be about 12,000 feet up, and it was about as big as my thumb. And the tail on this fireball was so precisely sharp. I mean, it was like a the head of a pin. There were no flickering flames. It was moving fairly slowly, and about 20 seconds of watching it move across in front of us, the tail just, it's like it stopped, as if it was some sort of a thruster engine that turned off, and then you could see a couple of lights, and you could see solidity to the object, although I couldn't see it really clear because it was dark, and it just kind of coasted across the sky.
1: Wow.
2: as a solid edge of light.
0: And it, how long did you see it from start to finish?
2: At least a minute. I mean, there were two of us in the car. We were so excited. We go, oh my God, I can't believe what that is. And it's the brightness of the orange was, it was like, if you look.
0: So you saw it at 2:30 to 2:35 hours on Tuesday morning. The 23rd of February, 99. Okay.
2: Yep. At least a minute. Yeah.
0: Okay. That was this morning. A minute is too long.
1: I know. Yeah, I know. I'm telling you, Peter. I'm telling you.
0: I have had conversation. I try to be as polite as I can when I talk to some of these skeptical scientists, people who put themselves in the ivory towers. And I'm polite as I can when I talk to them, but just this evening, actually, I sent out an e-message to a very skilled astronomer with whom I'm working closely on a certain project.
1: Mm-hmm.
0: And I asked him whether an object their cameras succeeded in photographing for 45 seconds or so had a label. Had they put a label on it yet?
1: Right.
0: And for several months, 3 or 4 months, they have, despite my repeated entreaties to have them identify it, put a label on it, give a name to it.
1: Mm-hmm.
0: Is it Fireball? What is it?
1: Mm-hmm.
0: We still don't have a name on it. These are hard scientists. I think people are beginning to wake up, Art.
1: They really are, and I'm beginning to wake up. I mean, we just, all of these fireball reports, no way, Peter, we're not in any kind of meteor shower period. Come on, something's going on here.
0: Yes.
1: This doesn't take brain surgery. I've never seen anything like it. One after another, after another, after another.
0: Yeah.
1: That's all there is to it. I mean, something is going on, but what?
0: And they're pouring into us as well, as you might expect. I have to say, I will venture out of my box here for a second, and have to say, Art, that this is beginning to alarm me a little bit. These objects are being reported from all over the North American continent. I just talked to Jaime Maussan. I was on his program on Sunday down in
1: Mexico. Oh, were you really?
0: Mexico,
1: in Mexico
0: City.
1: Yeah.
0: And he reports to me that they are having the same things reported to them as well. So this is an international phenomenon, I gather. It's being reported from Canada with some frequency.
1: Then why can't we get a good astronomer to come on the air and comment? Are they afraid of it? I guess they're afraid of it, huh?
0: You know, I would like them to speak on their own behalf. In fact, I would invite them to come on sometime and state their opinions as to what they think these things are. Clearly, 60 seconds for a fireball is too long. The minimum velocity for a fireball in the Earth's atmosphere that is incandescent, that is glowing,
1: yes,
0: is about 11.2 kilometers per second. Most of them are traveling at between 40 and 45 kilometers a second. That's 25 miles a second. Now, it doesn't take a genius to multiply 60 seconds times 25 miles. You're talking about an object that has gone 1,500 miles, but it's still in sight. You can't, generally, cannot see things that are 500 or 1,000 miles away.
1: What is a typical view time for an entering Bolide or

0: meteor.
1: Yeah, no surprise here. Generally, the ones that are reported to us are the longer-term fireballs, because the shorter-term ones, people immediately realize they're just nothing but
0: meteorites.
1: Meteors or meteorites. We have them generally anywhere from 10 seconds to 20 to 30. So if this gentleman is correct, and let me emphasize that an eyewitness who is looking at what he perceives to be a dramatic event is not recording facts accurately generally.
0: Particularly time.
1: Yes. However, when I combine this report that our listeners just heard with the three or four reports that have come to us from our website, written reports from people who are standing on the ground looking at this object come directly at them,
0: right,
1: and it turned to the west.
0: Interesting feat for a fireball.
1: Yes, indeed.
0: Turn to the west.
1: Yes, indeed. Mm-hmm. And were the fireballs the only thing that we're receiving over the hotline, I think we could explain them away, we could forget them, we could go on to other things. But they are by no means the only things being reported to us.
0: What else have you?
1: In a moment, I would like to play actually two audio cuts, first from the husband, then from his wife.
0: Oh, good.
1: Port Angeles, Washington. This is 2.5 days ago, Art. Not 30, maybe 40 miles from where I sit, perhaps a little bit farther. This occurred reportedly. We have one source on this report, but they sound like good sources to me. This occurred at 05:15 hours Pacific time on Sunday, the 21st of February, 2.5 days ago. Let me just play the cut. It's about a 2-minute cut from the husband describing what went right over their farmhouse, about 6 or 8 miles west of Port Angeles. That's right south of Victoria, British Columbia.
0: Here we go,
1: about a 2-minute cut.
2: Okay. I and my wife looked out the west end of our bedroom window, and as we looked, we saw large flashing, and it was very, very, very bright. And as it came headed east more and more, it was round. At first, I thought it was a plane, but there was no noise, no sound. And as we watched it, it kind of glided and hovered,
1: mm-hmm,
2: over heading east, and came over my daughter's and headed east, and it finally came over our house and kept heading east. But it kind of moved slow, and it was so huge, and it had different colored lights blinking. It had the back of it like a bluish lights blinking, quite a bit of blue in it towards the back of it, but all around the side and the front was different bright colors, as red, orange, and a regular car light type thing, but very bright. And oh gosh, there were so many different colors.
1: Yeah.
2: And to me, it was, I know airplanes when I see airplane lights, but these made airplane bright lights look very dim. There was no sound whatsoever. Heading east, we ran out the front yard and watched it, and it headed towards Port Angeles, but as it got towards Port Angeles, it hung a right and kind of hovered to the, mm-hmm, south, to the mountains.
1: Mm-hmm. When did this happen, on Sunday?
2: Oh, I'm sorry, in the morning.
1: And how long do you estimate you watched this thing from start to finish, please?
2: Oh, wow. I wasn't very long. I probably would, I'm guessing, at a minute and a half, something like that. So it was kind of low, and we have very large, tall trees on the west end of our property. And so it was kind of low, but we saw it very clearly.
1: Bigger than a gymnasium.
2: Oh, yes, way, uh-huh, bigger.
1: Yep.
2: I mean, to us, this was just, it was unbelievable.
1: Yeah.
2: It was just awesome. The thing was so pretty, really. It was very pretty.
0: Peter, I really liked hung a right and hovered.
1: Oh, yes. You have to admit, that's the rare fireball that does a 90-degree
0: yes,
1: turn. It's in sight for a minute and a half,
0: yeah,
1: and then it climbs up the side of the Olympic Mountains to the south of them. I know this territory like I know the back of my hand, Art. Mm-hmm. I used to live and teach in Port Angeles, Washington, about 22 years ago.
0: Right.
1: Wonderful little town. Those mountains are very, very steep. And this object apparently just climbed right up the mountains and disappeared from their sight.
0: Then you've got his wife on tape?
1: Yeah, I have his wife who
0: That's
1: reports
0: good.
1: About the same thing. Let me play it. I think it's
0: Yeah, please
1: minute,
0: go right ahead. Back to back.
1: Cut. Here we go.
0: Here's the wife.
3: It was maybe a star dying because it was kind of blinking,
1: uh-huh,
3: from a distance. Then I waited a little bit, and then I saw, like, lightning.
1: Uh-huh.
3: So we out of bed and look at it. Then we saw these, like, two headlights coming through the... It was kind of foggy.
0: mm-hmm.
3: around it. And then they kept coming over, like you said, across two daughters' houses and then over by us. And we went out, there was no, and it was big, very colorful. But the lights were really bright.
4: Uh-huh.
3: And the blue and the red, and especially the two, like the headlights, they were quite bright.
4: Uh-huh.
3: Real bright.
4: Okay.
1: They emphasized the colors, they emphasized the brightness of the lights. The colors, the lights on the object were flashing intensely, and as it was coming to them, the colors towards them, that is, the colors were different from the colors they saw as it moved away from them. It was it must have been an awesome sight, Art. Again, a single report from one couple, but it's a very rural part of the country out there, and it's not a surprise to me that other people might not have seen it at 5:15 in the morning.
0: Well, that's astounding. I mean, that's all I can say. It goes on and on and on, and the frequency seems to be increasing without explanation from men of science.
1: Yes. Hmm. Men of science, members of the press.
5: 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Question everything.
1: And our damned government.
0: And our
1: sitting there,
0: government.
1: In my opinion, they are leaving the American people naked. I have no use for people who are willing to do that. It's unacceptable.
0: I feel naked.
1: And it worries me to the roots of my soul that the government that is there ostensibly to serve and protect us is trying to convince people that this is not occurring. To the best of my knowledge, it is occurring. I have reported accurately.
0: It is occurring. I'm with you. You're on your way to Nevada?
1: I'm headed to Nevada tomorrow morning. I'd be most grateful if people didn't try to call me tonight. If they have reports, I would really appreciate it.
0: You've got to go to bed.
1: If they send them via the internet, and I'll be back in touch again in a week or so.
0: All right. Well, what's in Nevada?
1: The UFO Congress, I've been invited to speak down there. I'm delighted to be there. It's in process now. If anybody would like to know about it, they can find it on the web. It's just www.ufocongress.com, ufocongress.com.
0: In Laughlin, Nevada.
1: And it's the first time ever that people will be able to hear a major UFO symposium over the internet. They can get details by going to the UFOCongress.com website.
0: All right.
1: And they can hook up, listen, and look at what's going on down there. I speak this Friday, 10 a.m. this Friday, for about an hour and a quarter. And I'll give a little preface of what I'm going to be talking about. I'm going to talk about the fireball that stopped over southern Pennsylvania. It was a most amazing phenomenon. It occurred on the day that Windows 95 was officially released back in August of 95.
0: I remember.
1: And an object that, in fact, 2 months later, seven UFOs, it appears to us, based on the evidence available to us, seven UFOs rendezvoused over Basking Ridge, New Jersey. Excuse me. We know they were there because they were reported to Boston Air Route Traffic Control Center by about two dozen aircraft. I'll be talking about that, about Phoenix, and about many, many other sightings.
0: All right, the UFO Congress down in Laughlin. Peter, thank you so very much. Have a good trip to my Silver State, and we'll talk with you soon.
1: Thanks very much, Art.
0: Take care. That, folks, is Peter Davenport from the National UFO Reporting Center in Seattle. Fireballs that make right turns and stop. Yeah, right.

0: Now, we take you back to the past on Art Bell Somewhere in Time.
1: Many times, if you don't hear it here, you're not going to hear it anywhere. Or, if you hear it here, prepare yourself, because in about a month or two, you'll hear it in the mainstream media, and I've got one of those for you in a moment. Anybody wonder what would happen if the power goes out? Well, in a moment, I'll tell you what's happening right now, because the power is out and has been in Buenos Aires, Argentina, and things are not going

0: I've got a lot on Y2K tonight, but you ever wonder what would happen if the power went out and stayed out for a little while? You know, not just a quick power bump or even an hour without power? Well, tempers begin to flare is what happens, and it's happening now in Buenos Aires, Argentina. When the blackout struck Argentina's famous tender beef spoiled in the summer heat, ice cream melted, homeless people were turned out, elevators stopped, stranding, I might add, the elderly and the handicapped in high-rise apartments, pumps failed, soldiers in fatigues doled out water in temperatures at the end of the southern hemisphere's summer. They were all somewhere into the 90s, 90 degrees. With Buenos Aires suffering its hottest days of the year, sweaty traffic cops were left to direct the snarl in the streets once traffic lights failed. But the streets have been anything but quiet these days in Buenos Aires, where pot-banging and tire-burning protests now have begun to erupt nightly over the power outage, now into its second week. The blackout actually began February 14th with a fire at an electrical substation. So this is not Y2K related, but it certainly tells you what's going to happen about 2 weeks into a power failure. Now, you might even suggest that we would have a shorter temper, a shorter fuse here in America if that were to occur, because we have come to rely on power. And in Buenos Aires, you might imagine the power is at least somewhat spotty, though it is certainly a giant capital. You could still imagine that it would not be as reliable as here in the U.S. But look what begins to happen to people. Look how they're torn apart, if you will, after the power has been off for a very little while. I'll get back to Y2K in a moment. On Friday, this is from Will in Denton, Texas. I guess it's Texas. On Friday, Art, I phoned the 1-800-I-GOT-FLU number, and a man answered. He said, thank you for calling. 1-800-I-GOT-FLU. What is your zip code? Asked he. So I gave it, and he said, thank you. We're no longer taking the survey, and hung up on me. Just hung up. So I called back, and I said, you don't hang up on me like that again. Thank you very much. I want to talk to a supervisor right now. So the supervisor comes on, and I say, look, I want to know what it is and why you're gathering this zip code information for what? He said, I can't tell you that. I said, why not? He said, it's confidential. I said, is it the military? He said, our information on that is confidential, and hung up. That made me very angry and suspicious, and now the recording says the research has ended. And so I thought I'd check this guy's act out, and so I'm going to call it right now. Let's see what we get. See if I can put this on the air. I think I can.
1: 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We appreciate your interest in this study, but the call center is no longer screening patients for enrollment. Thank you again, and we appreciate your call. Have a very pleasant day.
0: Now, why would they not tell the person why they were participating in this survey, this program by zip code? You don't suppose it could have anything to do with comtrails, do you? Will and Denton think so. Will says, I believe they've now given us a marker through the usage of these jet and whatever you want to call them, chemtrails over the U.S. I didn't get an address for the investigator you had on your show. I'll send you this film ASAP. Says, by the way, Will says, by the way, Art, in the last 2 weeks, everybody here has been sick at work, and my 10-year-old son has been spitting as never before. I'm concerned about what they may have done. Well, maybe it's nothing, and maybe we're paranoid, but I, too, am rather curious about this flu line. Why would they refuse to divulge? Why? After almost a year of systematic investigation, a special Senate committee is warning, in a report to be released within days, that all segments, check this out now, all segments of the U.S. economy, from hospitals to electric power plants, remain, quote, at risk, end quote, from the year 2000 computer problem that looms less than 1 year away now. The sober study, a draft was obtained by Knight Ridder Newspapers, concludes, listen now, that while both government and business have worked hard to correct the Y2K problem, their efforts began late, were insufficient, and consequently, some incalculable level of economic disruption is inevitable. The Senate panel's co-chairman warns in a letter to their colleagues, make no mistake, this problem will affect us all individually and collectively in very profound ways. It will indeed impact individual business and the global economy. In some cases, lives could be at stake. Are you beginning to wake up to what's really going on out there? And then, of course, there is the know your customer profiling. And somebody sent me an article on that, entitled, Rule Targeting Money Laundering Has Bankers and Advocates in a Lather. So, ostensibly, that's what they're saying they're going to do this for. Know your customer. That means your bank really gets to know you intimately. They begin keeping records of what you withdraw, what you put in the bank. They begin keeping records of what your average habits are, so that presumably if you do something that's a little abnormal, like putting in a lot of money, somewhere a computer goes putwaki, and something gets kicked out, and your name is sitting in front of somebody who is some sort of investigator. Welcome to the new world. First time caller line, you're on the air. Good morning.
2: Oh, hi, Art. Hi, this is Paula from calling from Hawaii. Aloha.
0: Hey, well, aloha, Paula.
2: How are you doing?
0: Well, I don't know. I'm all right. The news is kind of weird.
2: Yeah, I was wondering if you remember me calling up late, doing my late prediction about the a woman to watch out for in the government.
0: I recall something about that, yeah.
2: And you thought it would be Elizabeth Dole?
0: Yes.
2: You know, yes. That it might be?
0: Yes.
2: But now I'm thinking maybe it could be Hillary, too. You know?
0: Well, sure. The media is trying to get Hillary to run.
2: Right.
0: They're really encouraging her.
2: Mm-hmm.
0: And even the president has said she may. And, you know, she might be all right, actually.
2: Mm-hmm.
0: She might be all right.
2: Yeah, maybe. Anyways, I thought of a good joke you could play in Hussein.
0: Anybody, I figure, who hasn't put a fatal frying pan over her old man's head has infinite patience.
2: Right. Well, I just thought it was just kind of weird because I don't watch TV that much because I'm too busy reading or either listening to you. And so I kind of came, when I heard about all this, I just got back from touring with the Rolling Stones. We went and saw them in like 4 different cities.
0: You toured with the Rolling Stones?
2: Mm-hmm. Well, yeah, we're just big fans of them, me and a friend of mine.
0: So you followed them?
2: Yeah, we went to Milwaukee, Detroit. We saw them opening shows in Oakland and Sacramento, which were just great.
0: And, you must be a total junkie.
2: Pardon me?
0: Rolling Stones junkie.
2: Yeah, I love them. They're great. Anyways, what was your question?
3: Ask them if you think that the millennium is going to be the world's end, and how is it going to, if it is, how?
0: No, the millennium is not going to be the world's end.
2: Yeah, I don't think so either.
0: So that...
2: Yeah, my friend wants to know if you had your stockpile of food and you're all prepared, and I said, yes, you are.
0: Yes, I am. Thank you very much. Is it going to be the end of the world? No, I don't think it is. Is there going to be disruption? Oh, yes, I do think that there will be. Here's a Reuters story. You'll like this one. The U.S. has offered to set up a missile early warning center with Russia from December of 99 in order to reduce the risk of accidental war stemming from the Millennium Bug, a senior U.S. defense official said Sunday. Edward Warner, U.S. Assistant Secretary of Defense for Strategy and Threat Reduction, outlined the suggestion in 2 days of military talks that ended Friday on just how the Millennium Computer Bug might affect Russia's nuclear arsenal. So, there you have it. By the way, we're happy to be on the air. I got a nice, very nice email from the program director of WIBC. There are 50,000 watts in Indianapolis, right there in the middle of the country. And a very nice sort of a welcome letter, and it's very nice to be on the monster in the Midwest. Actually, we have several, but certainly WIBC is in the monster category. 50,000 watts. Kaboom. International Line, you're on the air. Hi.
4: Good morning, Art. This is Darren in Winnipeg.
0: Yes, Darren. Hi.
4: Hi. Yeah, I wanted to talk a bit about a movie.
0: A movie, all right.
4: The movie, When Time Expires, you mentioned it on your show once.
0: Oh, yes.
4: I saw it today, and I thought it was pretty interesting.
0: It was absolutely interesting. I am consumed, one might even suggest, with the subject of time.
4: Yeah.
0: And I've been that way all my life. I don't know why. There must be a reason.
4: Yeah, it's quite interesting. It explains the whole, basically gives you an idea of the whole idea that just little things can change the timeline and stuff.
0: It gives you a big idea that that can occur. As a matter of fact, you know what I think I'm going to do? Maybe I should be, I wonder if I ought to not say yet. You know how I'm a fan of Somewhere in Time, right? The movie. There is an annual gathering on an island. And that's all I'll say right now, because I want to be sure I get in before I open my big mouth and then can't get in myself. I really think this year I'm going to go to that gathering. I'm a really big fan of that movie. Big fan. And for those of you who know the movie, without giving you any details right now, there is this gathering that happens yearly at the Grand Hotel. And I really, really, really want to go. Now, I don't know that it will turn out that I can, but I'm sort of making tentative plans to do... I'm absolutely fascinated with the concept of time, and I think that time travel will be possible, which means that there are time travelers here now. I am convinced nearly of that fact. And most theoretical physicists that you talk to are reasonably convinced also it's going to be possible. Which, again, you've got to sit back and think about it for a second. It means they could be here now. In all likelihood, they are here now. Doing what? What are the rules to time travel, I wonder? West of the Rockies, you're on the air.
5: Good evening, Mr. Bell. How are you?
0: I'm just fine.
5: I'm actually calling you from just down the road in fabulous Las Vegas, Nevada, KVBC-FM.
0: Over the hill, 105.1.
5: Absolutely. About this bank profile thing, here
0: yes.
5: In Las Vegas, we do a lot of check cashing at casinos.
0: I know.
5: And not a lot of my money goes into the bank. I get a lot of cash and get a... you know, free roll of coins or a free drink and look at some pretty ladies and make a lot of money orders. Do you think they're going to start tracking my habits? Is it possible to do it through casinos now, you think? Or?
0: Well, have you ever won over 10 grand?
5: No.
0: Have you ever? No? Well, the minute you do, you'll realize it's already going on.
5: Mm-hmm.
0: Any transaction at any casino, even in Las Vegas, $10,000 or more, they fill out all kinds of forms.
5: Yes, I've seen. I haven't been that lucky yet.
0: You win enough, you actually meet the IRS right there, face to face. There's no waiting. You're next in line.
5: They actually show up. That's good customer service when you
0: Congratulations,
5: win.
0: Congratulations, winner. Have a seat.
5: Give us a third of your money or something like that.
0: He's something. Well, even a little more than that, actually.
5: Oh, brother. But I just was thinking a lot of my... I don't do a lot of transaction at the bank just because I get a lot of cash and I just do money orders. I was wondering if they were going to start tracking people like that.
0: Well, I think Well, sure. Where do you get your money orders?
5: Post office, yeah.
0: Post office. Well, how much trouble do you suppose they're going to have getting the post office to cooperate in sort of a know-your-customer program?
5: Not too much. Maybe I'll have to go to 7-Eleven. Get a Slurpee and a money order.
0: Yeah, it's getting weird out there, folks. Big Brother is coming.
5: I hope the power grid doesn't go down in the year 2000. It would really make Las Vegas a dark city.
0: Well, it sure would, wouldn't it? You heard what's going on in Buenos Aires, where they're going...
5: I did.
0: Yeah.
5: Wasn't there something in Auckland last year? The power was out for 3 months or something like that?
0: Down in Australia, yes, that's right. For a long time. But the important part of that story that I read was the behavior of the people. That's what's important.
5: Well, people get tested here on 120 and the power is on with AC.
0: It's true. All right, thank you very much. People begin to get testy. They lose their civility very quickly. It's something kind of akin in some way to road rage. But they don't have much tolerance for the power being out. Because, you know, in America, the power doesn't go out, right? Or at least we're not used to it going out. So I would think that, if anything, our tolerance in America would be somewhat less than that of Buenos Aires, where they're beginning to have tire fires and protests because the power has been out since 14th February. I'm Art Bell, and this is Coast to Coast AM.
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0: You're about to meet a really neat lady. If you didn't hear her on Dreamland, and many of you would not have, she's Jean Cavallos. Now, who's Jean Cavallos? She began her professional life as, get this, an astrophysicist and mathematician. Taught astronomy at Michigan State University and Cornell University, worked in the astronaut training division at NASA's Johnson Space Center. She's a dedicated fan of the X-Files, Star Wars, and I guess actually science fiction, no doubt, in general. And she can tell you how a lot of science, real science, applies to what you see in those programs. And of course, she can just tell you a whole lot about real science as well. She's really something, and she's coming up next.

0: And now, an astrophysicist, a mathematician, somebody who taught astronomy at Michigan State University in Cornell. That's quite a serious background for anybody, but for Jean Cavallos, it is her background. Hi, Jean.
1: Hi, Art.
0: It's great to have you back.
1: Thank you.
0: You were on Dreamland, and you so blew me away that I couldn't resist having you back. There will be many people here who have not heard you before, and so I'm going to ask you the same somewhat impertinent question that I began the last show with, and that is, no offense, I hope, but you have a man's background. Astrophysicist, mathematician, astronomy, teaching astronomy. You've got a very, very heavy-duty science background. It is kind of unusual for a woman, isn't it?
1: I guess it is. Hopefully that's becoming less unusual these days, but it is. When I was in college, I was often the only girl in my classes, which was a little bit strange. But I have loved this stuff. I have been fascinated with science fiction, aliens and the universe, what's going to happen to us in the future. You know, will the universe keep expanding forever, or will it collapse again and we'll have another Big Bang? Those kind of things have fascinated me since I was little.
0: Well, let me ask a question right away, Jean. If the universe is in fact expanding, and I guess there's good evidence that it is, or pretty good evidence, and it were to begin to contract, what would we notice? Any idea? I've heard people speak about this before, and they say that basic laws of physics could begin to change. Could that happen?
1: I don't believe that basic laws of physics would change. We don't really know what would happen, but we would notice that the galaxies around us are now, first of all, they would start moving away from us more slowly, because right now we measure all the galaxies
0: right
1: moving away from us.
0: Correct.
1: And the farther they are, the quicker they're moving away from us. So we notice that they start moving slower away from us, and then, of course, that they would start moving toward us, which would be kind of a bizarre and frightening experience, I think.
0: Well, it would still be a very long time before the final collapse would occur, but during that period, when they began moving toward us, some things could change, couldn't they? As you pointed out, we don't really know, but the basic things.
1: Yes, well, it's the complete opposite of what we've been experiencing for our whole lifespan, which is pretty tiny, but the entire lifespan of the planet, this has been going on. I mean, the entire lifespan of the universe, as far as we know, this expansion has been going on. And the conditions in the universe have changed radically. Scientists talk about phase changes that have occurred since the Big Bang. What that means is that things were really hot when we had the Big Bang, and so it's like a gas that's really hot, and then as it cools, it condenses into a liquid, and then as it cools further, it freezes into a solid. So we've had these phase changes as the universe has expanded. If it begins to contract, we could then have the opposite phase changes. Some scientists believe that there is just one super force, they call it, in the universe. When we measure physical forces like gravity, electromagnetism, that sort of thing, physicists have found four forces in the universe.
0: Four forces.
1: Covers it, yeah. We now think that maybe in the early days of the universe there was just one, and that as the universe went through these phase changes, that the forces, little pieces of it broke off, like when ice cracks, when it's melting.
0: Right.
1: And so the forces, this one force broke into four different pieces if we started contracting and we went backwards through those phase changes, the forces might reunite into a single super force that we can't really understand.
0: Is that the creation force?
1: Well, that would be the one force that has controlled the Big Bang.
0: That would be the creation force. The Big Bang, no matter whether you believe in a creator, you know, as in God with a beard or whoever she is, or you believe that it's a natural cycle of events that simply occurs randomly, and that we are, I take it you believe that we have evolved. Gene, do you believe that we've evolved?
1: Yes, I believe in evolution.
0: Evolution.
1: Can I mention one thing?
0: Absolutely. You mentioned many things.
1: The interesting part to this question is that just recently we have discovered, we believe, that the universe is actually expanding faster and faster. We had kind of thought that the universe was slowing its expansion.
0: What is the evidence for it going faster?
1: Well, we've measured very distant galaxies, the movement of them from pulsars and other astronomical objects, supernova, in those galaxies, and we have found that it seems, anyway, and this is recent, so it could still be disproven, but it seems to be that those galaxies are moving away from us faster than they used to.
0: Yeah, isn't that eventually going to mean that we are going to be pretty much alone?
1: It would. It would mean we would become farther and farther away from any other galaxy.
0: Huh.
1: And the bizarre thing is, why would this expansion be speeding up? That means there must be some force driving us apart, which we have not experienced anything like that. That's an anti-gravitational
0: force. Sure, why would it speed up? In other words, the Big Bang, something goes boom,
1: right,
0: and then you have laws of motion that govern the way they would move away. And in space, that would not be an acceleration. It's hard to conjure up how there could be an acceleration without a motivating force. So you're saying there is perhaps some motivating force.
1: Exactly.
0: Driving us all up. Wow.
1: Yeah. It's completely different than what we expected. The scientists are just pretty much in shock over this discovery. Because as you say, with the Big Bang, we are shot out with a certain velocity. All these galaxies shot out in different directions. You would imagine that they would continue traveling at the same speed unless some force acts on them. So the force of gravity is tending to draw us back together, which is why some scientists believe we'll eventually slow down, start to contract, and go back into another Big Bang situation.
0: But that theory is blown all to hell if we really are accelerating away from each other.
1: Right. That means there's a greater force tending to push us away from each other.
0: What could that possibly... How if you had to guess, and that's what I'm sure it would be at this point, what kind of force could do that?
1: Well, the best theory that we have now is that space itself is imbued with an anti-gravitational force. Einstein actually theorized this way back when, but he then thought it was a mistake, and he took it back.
0: And he took it back.
1: He took it back. And he put a little factor in his equations to represent this, and then he said, oh no, it was a mistake. Ignore that factor. He called it the cosmological constant. And what he intended with that was that it would counteract the effect of gravity, because he didn't want the galaxy, the universe, to be collapsing again. So he thought maybe there'd be a factor that exactly worked opposite and equal to gravity, so that we wouldn't collapse.
0: Is there a way for science to explain to lay people like myself I understand the theory of the Big Bang, that something supposedly smaller than a quark suddenly became everything that is. It's a really, really, really difficult concept to grapple with. But is that roughly correct?
1: Yes.
0: And a quark is how big?
1: Oh, it's so tiny that anything I could say would be meaningless. It's just tinier than you can imagine. I mean, it's much, much tinier than an atom, much, much tinier than an electron. It's infinitesimal.
0: Jean, I have a really hard time with that. I mean, our planets, our sun, our little tiny place in it all, and all of that out there, out of something smaller than a quark. How? I mean, it's simply impossible, isn't it?
1: The hardest thing to imagine is that the Big Bang didn't shoot all of these, you know, matter and stars and whatever out into space. The Big Bang created space.
0: I know. Well, it is hard. It gets really hard because created space. And so then the classic question, of course, is what existed 1 second before the Big Bang? A bunch of empty waiting what?
1: Well, there was no emptiness because emptiness is space, and there was no space. Believe me, scientists don't understand this any better than you. It's really hard to imagine. We can't. Our whole existence is based in this space.
0: So in other words, the greatest mystery of all remains utterly, completely inexplicable, how everything came to be.
1: It is.
0: Then, when you read in Genesis, what other competing explanation would there be?
1: Well, we get to those points where, as you say, before there was space, what was there? We can say there was God. Of course, then you get into the question of, well, before there was God, what was there? But God was always there. So it's hard.
0: Yeah, hard, all right. When you teach at places like Michigan State and Cornell, and you teach astronomy, and you get questions like this, what do you say?
1: Well, you know, the funny thing is that questions like this never come up in an astronomy class.
0: What?
1: That's one of the things that frustrated me in my science career, is just that when you are learning this sort of thing or teaching it, we talk about the Big Bang, we talk about galaxies, we talk about stars, but we don't talk about the big questions. The questions you are asking me are completely fascinating and are the whole reason I got into this science in the first place.
0: Well, what's the matter with our students or our institutions that they would not ask questions like these? These are the most profoundly important questions one could ask.
1: Well, they're hard to grade on a final exam. No, I agree. I think it's a serious flaw, and I think in education we tend too much to, you know, teach facts and have students repeat back facts rather than learning, teaching how to think and how to critically examine issues like this.
0: With regard to our evolution, there are some holes in evolution science that are difficult to explain, and there are, even in our fairly recent history, some areas of high suspicion. For example, if you look at the technological advancement made by mankind over the years we've got available to study, it seems like right around 1947, Gene, something popped technologically, and boy, I'll tell you, since then, it's really been a race. It's been absolutely incredible. right around 47, 48, somewhere in there, it seems like something happened. You ever think about that?
1: Not too much.
0: No, huh? Well, remember the transistor suddenly came upon us.
1: Right.
0: Then, and then the rate of advancement was absolutely astounding technologically from there to today's 450 megahertz computers, and, you know, I could go through a great long list of things, but there was a jump. And so can you imagine that at some prior point in evolution, as you go way back, that there was some sort of intervention? Or is that going too far out on a limb?
1: Not at all. Not at all. Let me first address your first point, now that I think about it.
0: Oh, no, I'll tell you what. We're at a break point at the bottom of the hour. So, yes, go ahead. Please consider my point. Because right around 47, things, well, they began to heat up technologically. But that's only a little ripple in what must have been prior intervention into our evolution. And I'm not saying that we had intervention in 47. But I'm saying we might have. This is Coast to Coast AM.
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0: If they are out there, I say they, and if they have been out there for a long time, and if they have been watching us, imagine they're watching prior to 1947, 48. They watch a bunch of ants down here walk around bashing each other's head in, having world wars, doing all kinds of nasty things. World War II had just ended. It was brutal. They probably observed all that and said, they're not ready. But then all of a sudden, there was a bright flash. There was a mushroom cloud. There was radiation. We discovered Element 92. Now, if you were them, what would you have done at that point? Just a sort of a question. And then, of course, there was Roswell. Shortly after that bright flash, there was Roswell. The 509th Bomb Group headquarters, the very place from which the first bombs that were ever dropped came. 509th at Roswell. And then, of course, there was that thing at Roswell. Then all of a sudden, there was the transistor and all that has come since. We'll talk more in a moment.

0: right, Jean, welcome back.
1: Hi, Art.
0: If you want an interesting adventure sometime, Jean, follow the trail of how Bell Labs invented the transistor. And there are some really interesting gaps and lack of knowledge about how some of that occurred. At any rate, you heard what I said about 1947, that particular era, and I think you were about to address that.
1: Yes, you asked me kind of two questions,
0: yep.
1: So let me give you two answers.
0: All right.
1: As far as technology and how fast it's progressing these days and since 1947, I agree with you completely that things have been moving very, very fast. I see it more as part of a larger pattern, which is that it seems scientific progress and technology are progressing exponentially.
0: Yes.
1: So while we started out very, very slow, we are getting faster and faster and faster. At the turn of the century, we had two big discoveries, which were the theory of quantum mechanics and Einstein's theory of relativity. Around the time you talk about, we're finally starting to understand what those two theories actually mean, and to take advantage of some of the information they provide to us. Certainly these days things are going so fast that I sometimes worry how we can cope with, you know, future shock, as they talk about. I don't particularly see evidence for intervention there, but I think it's much more possible that intervention occurred earlier.
0: Well, are there any points in human development you could point to where you might imagine that intervention did occur?
1: With our fossil record being so incomplete,
0: mm-hmm.
1: It's hard to point to a specific time. I would say that the most likely time is at the beginning. Scientists believe that there has been life on Mars in the past. Many of them believe this. And many believe that there is life on Mars right now in the form of microorganisms deep underground. If such microorganisms existed and still exist, we can imagine that they could come to Earth very easily. About once a year, a meteoroid will hit Mars really, really hard, and it will throw up from Mars big chunks of rock and debris. And once a year, just on average, one of those chunks will happen to land on Earth.
0: Mm-hmm.
1: One of those chunks could have those microorganisms contained within it. A few years ago, in 96, scientists believe they had found a meteorite that contained life from Mars.
0: Or very controversial. What's the latest?
1: The latest is it's inconclusive. there are strong indications that there is evidence of life in that rock. Not that it's alive now, but there had once been life in that rock. Some scientists say it's not strong enough. Others say when you look at the combination of elements in this rock, it strongly suggests life.
0: Could life also be seeded by cometary material?
1: Yes. What we're finding is that the ingredients for life, organic molecules, and even amino acids, which are the building blocks of proteins,
0: yes,
1: exist on comets,
0: yes,
1: on asteroids, on tiny grains of interstellar dust. And there's tons of this stuff raining down on our planet every day.
0: Well, NASA just launched a rocket, which will be on a, I forget how many year mission, to get right into the tail of a comet and collect comet stuff, whatever's coming off the comet, and then return it to Earth. And I was kind of curious about that. Could it be that we would go out there and gather something up from a tail of a comet that we might not want once we got it here?
1: Well, it's totally possible. I mean, when we send astronauts to the moon, we're very careful to have no contamination, you know, to decontaminate everything when it comes back. And an odd thing was we left a camera on the moon for a couple of years, and, you know, some bacteria had gotten onto the camera just on Earth, because bacteria are all around. And when we brought the camera back from the moon,
0: yes,
1: we found that those bacteria were still alive on there.
0: You're kidding.
1: No.
0: Now, how could that possibly be?
1: That really goes against what we thought. Bacteria are apparently a lot tougher than we thought. And these are, you know, bacteria used to a very friendly, cushy Earth environment, not the tough, environment on Mars with no atmosphere and no shelter from...
0: Or the moon.
1: Of the moon. with no atmosphere, no shelter from destructive particles and radiation.
0: We've also sent probes that have been on the ground on Mars, which has some sort of limited atmosphere.
1: Mm-hmm.
0: And one has to wonder, if something could survive on the moon, then it sure as heck could survive on Mars. And I wonder if the Martians we didn't know about are dropping dead right and left right now. Probably from some flu virus or something.
1: Well, you know, life can exist in a lot more varied conditions than we thought. We have discovered bacteria that live in the cooling systems, the water in the cooling systems of nuclear power plants.
0: And we really?
1: Thought, you know, hey, the radiation would kill anything in there.
0: But
1: there are organisms that can survive it.
0: I know that they have found teeming life by volcanic venting deep under the oceans where there shouldn't be any life at all.
1: Right, where we thought life couldn't exist. I mean, in water that is hotter than boiling,
0: yep,
1: we find lots of life. And actually, scientists believe that, those locations where this superheated water comes up out of the ocean floor, those may be the locations where life originated. That those odd organisms that love heat may have been the precursor of all life.
0: Well then, Gene, it's the big question, but if life is so common and so tough and so profoundly common,

0: may very well exist, not only on Earth, but on Mars, deep underground, and also on Europa, a moon of Jupiter. Conditions there are such that we can imagine some primitive life forms existing. Scientists also believe life may have existed on Venus in the past, and also on Titan, a moon of Saturn. So if we have possibly five planetary bodies in our solar system...
1: that might harbor some sort of life.
0: Right. Then, obviously, there must be life out there.
1: And the numbers say that some of it will have evolved past the lower stages.
0: Right. It's most likely that we're going to find tons of planets that have very primitive life forms.
1: Well, here's another thing. We make assumptions based on what we are. In other words, we look at a planet and we say, there's no way life could be there. Well, there might be no way we could be there, but isn't it possible that life, even in intensely... the gravity of Jupiter, for example, we can't imagine that anything would survive. Is it Jupiter or Saturn? I'm not sure. Jupiter's got quite a bit of gravity, doesn't it?
0: Oh, yeah.
1: Yeah. Then we would be flat pancakes on Jupiter. But might there not be something that we can't imagine, because it doesn't relate to us in any way, but that would, at some other level, exist?
0: Absolutely. It's like trying to imagine what there was before space. We can't do it because we've lived our entire life in space. And trying to imagine life on another planet is really a lot the same way. We've lived our entire existence on this planet. We can imagine life that looks sort of like us, or that looks like, you know, an elephant or a donkey or a fish, but it's hard to imagine truly alien life. We are very, very closely related to all the organisms on Earth, okay? They're like our cousins.
1: Sure.
0: A fungus, a crab.
1: Very little genetic difference, actually.
0: Exactly. So if you think that all these people are our close relatives, aliens are going to be so much different that it's really hard to imagine. And I think you're right that what we're going to find is that they can survive under conditions that we just simply cannot imagine any life forms surviving.
1: So, anyway, coming back to my original premise, if there was intelligent life elsewhere, and it had found a way to traverse the light years necessary, and it was around somewhere watching us, you've got to sort of sit back and wonder what it would have concluded as it saw us discover element 92 and saw the bright flashes going off and all the rest of that. That might be a moment that they would notice.
0: Certainly, I can imagine them noticing it. If I were them, boy, I'd just stay away from us. You know, we're a little bit dangerous. We're a little bit paranoid. Maybe it's better for them to just say, okay, these guys are getting dangerous. Maybe we keep an eye on them, but not get too close. I don't know. You raised an interesting point earlier, which is how much intelligent life is out there.
1: Mm-hmm.
0: And that's, you know, of course, a huge unknown. We're just guessing in these cases. We really have no idea. There's kind of two schools of thought. One is that intelligence doesn't necessarily make us better equipped to survive, so that it wouldn't particularly become greater as we evolve. For example, cockroaches. They've been around a long, long time, far longer than man, and they seem able to survive very well without a lot of intelligence.
1: I've heard it said they would survive a nuclear war, perhaps be the only survivors.
0: Yeah, so they might well outlive us, and they're certainly not more intelligent than us. Whether they've gotten any more intelligent over the millions of years they've been around, I'm not sure, because I don't know if anyone's tested them for intelligence. But
1: that's the only problem I've ever had with the whole concept of evolution. Shouldn't we be able to observe at least macro changes in the evolutionary pattern of all the creatures of Earth moving?

0: toward more intelligence always?
1: Well, so that's the question, is do we get more intelligent with evolution?
0: I'm not so sure.
1: Other scientists say, you know, intelligence is going to make us better equipped to find food, to reproduce, you know, in cases except maybe humans where intelligent people might not reproduce out of choice, but among animals, and so that intelligence would be a natural outgrowth of evolution. And they say, look, of all the different branches of life on our planet, intelligence has arisen in all these different branches. You know, nobody's as intelligent as man, but still, animals have different degrees of intelligence.
0: Yes, but have we seen them becoming more intelligent in all the time we've had to measure? I mean, even at the macro level.
1: I think one problem is that we can't really understand the intelligence of other animals, like dolphins. You know, we say, well, they're the most intelligent in the water, but we don't really understand. They are so foreign to us. They are so alien to us. We can't really test their intelligence, you know, aside from having them do...
0: I could read you a million stories of people who have been drowning in the water and saved by dolphins, who literally circled people, protected them against predators, and kept them afloat. Now, that would seem to be an intelligent endeavor.
1: Yes.
0: I don't know how else you could rationalize a group of dolphins doing that. Any thoughts on that?
1: Well, I mean, they are intelligent, and I think we don't really have a good sense of how intelligent, and so it's hard to say whether they've gotten more intelligent in the time that we've been around to study them. The other aspect of this is that maybe an individual species doesn't get terribly more intelligent, but new species get progressively more intelligent. So we are far more intelligent than the bacteria that began life on this planet. And with each stage of evolution, new species evolve that are ever more intelligent.
0: But as we become, human beings, more intelligent, we seem to grow closer to extinguishing ourselves, whether you want to consider it from an environmental point of view, or whether you want to look at the probability of the unleashing of some sort of horrible virus that would take us out as human beings, take us off the planet, wouldn't end the world, but, you know, we wouldn't be on it anymore. Or, of course, atomic weapons. And despite the fact that a lot of people say Cold War is over and we don't have to worry anymore, the fact of the matter is we still aim at them and they still aim at us, and it could still occur. We're talking now about exchanging representatives so that when Y2K day comes, we don't blow ourselves to smithereens. So, there you have it. We'll pick up on this when we get back. Top of the hour. From the high desert, I'm Art Bell. My guest, Gene Cavalos, who wrote a book called The Science of the X-Files. We'll tell you more about that.
2: The trip back in time continues with Art Bell hosting Coast to Coast AM. More Somewhere in Time coming up.

0: Now, we take you back to the past on Art Bell Somewhere in Time.
1: Jean Cavallos, who is my guest, began her life, her science life, as an astrophysicist and mathematician, taught astronomy at Michigan State and Cornell, and worked in the astronaut training division at NASA's Johnson Space Center. That's what she's done. She's authored a book called The Science of the X-Files, and she's working on a new book. We'll ask her about that as well, and we're going to get to phones pretty quickly, so hang loose. I'm sure you've got questions for somebody of this caliber. I sure do.

0: Once again, Gene Cavalos. Gene, we were talking, or I was talking a little bit as we went into the top of the hour about our environmental situation and our biological warfare situation and our nuclear situation and so forth and so on. What do you think the chances are that we will safely get through all of this and over to the other side where we are no longer in danger of extinguishing our own ability to remain on the planet?
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2: You know, I don't think there is a safely to the other side of this. I think as we get more technologically advanced, our abilities on the constructive side are equal to our abilities on the destructive side, and they keep getting greater and greater and greater. So I agree that we're in a very dangerous time right now, and we have been pretty much since we learned how to create the bomb. The dangers keep going up and up as our abilities get greater.
0: In a lot of ways, I'm less worried about the bomb now and more concerned about some little bug that some fool will let loose somewhere.
2: Yes, and the scale on which we can kill ourselves is getting easier. You know, it takes less money, less lab space to create something that could kill everybody than it used to. And this is going to get easier and easier till, you know, most of us at home could put this together.
0: Great.
2: And I think as long as we remain human beings and we don't, you know, evolve into something else, that we're going to have this danger, because human beings, by nature, you know, are hunters, we're violent people, we're competitors. And so that danger, I think, is never going to go away as long as we are who we are.
0: And will get greater as technology. So then, what chance, being brutally honest, intellectually, then what chance do we have, or is it just a matter of when?
2: Well, the other thing that humans have, besides all this negative, destructive stuff, is we have the desire to survive.
0: Yes.
2: And that has helped us beat out all the other animals on this planet and to take it over and dominate it the way we have. And so I kind of have some faith in our desire to survive, as to keep us from doing this stuff, to keep us from doing anything that would destroy everyone. Of course, at this point, it only takes a couple of people.
0: That's my point.
2: To be destructive, to do this. But I do believe that we desire to survive, and that's going to help us. And probably, chances are, we're more resilient than we think. So even if there is some bug that's released that kills many people, that there will be survivors. And also, the bug is going to mutate probably pretty quickly and hopefully then won't be dangerous to us after a period.
0: Well, I guess you're not a microbiologist, but do you remember the whole thing about Reston, Virginia? You remember that story?
2: Not offhand.
0: No,
2: sorry.
0: Okay. Well, let me help you out.
2: Okay.
0: There was a monkey house in Virginia.
2: Oh, yeah.
0: In Reston. 60 Minutes did a piece on it. And what had happened is, I guess the Ebola virus had become airborne and was killing monkeys in this house, this monkey house in Reston, and they sealed it off. They thought at first that it was contagious to human beings and that it was airborne, and all kinds of strange, terrible things happened, like a man ran out of the building, threw up on the lawn out there, who was sick, and they thought, oh my God, it's out. Well, it turned out it was airborne, and it was infectious to monkeys, but not human beings. But then a scientist went on 60 Minutes, and he said it was that close, and he held his fingers right together. He said, if one little end of one little gene, I forget how he put it, was switched one other way, it would have been airborne, and it would have been infectious to human beings, and that's how close we just came.